0: ran out of Northwest with a couple of impressive wins in their resume, including Aurora. Serve across, set middle, elevation, termination, and a power. Just her second kill of the match. And it is 7-6 Northwest. Jana Levitch back to serve. Payne re-enters in the front row. Jana Levitch waits for the whistle. A lot of the Northwest servers are coming right from the middle. Serve goes off a car deep into the back row. Run down there by Delera, who's now the libero, and nobody can do anything with it. It was an errant pass. It was not an ace serve, but Northwest now up 8-6. First point on serve for Jana Levitch. She's in rotation 5 here for the Vikings. Spins it and fires again down the left side to Carr. Bump set right side, roll shot into the net. Now all of a sudden, Minden having some trouble, and Coach Rathgett thinking about using the timeout. She started to walk, then she stopped. But some off passing here now for Minden. Jana Levitch, another great serve, picked up by Carr. Bump set to Carr from the 10-foot line, angle attack, easily handled by Rice. Northwest sets outside, tip shot comes down and good for Ellie Payne. And Northwest has put a run together and without using power. So here comes the timeout, and it'll be called by Minden with Northwest on a 6-1 run. They lead it 10-6, but Minden won the opening set. 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KXPN, Kearney, KICS, Hastings.
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0: 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We'll be there, and we come back out of the timeout, and Ava Jana Levitch fires an ace serve. And all of a sudden, Minden is trying to play a bowling ball. That's how tough it seems to be to pick up a serve right now. 11-6 Northwest. Again, they take it over on a two ball just out of necessity. Bowman sets right side, hammered home, Anna Bauer. 12-6, just that quick. Minden was up 5-3 in this set. A 9-1 run. Jana Levitch, part of it here at the service line. She's looking for 5 in a row. How about 6 in a row? She served 5 in a row. That one goes into the left-hand corner to Carr. Set back to Kaylee. Roll shot. Boy, Minden hasn't got a good swing in forever. Out of the back row, it'll be returned by Payne. Then overpass, free ball put away by Anna Bauer. Momentum is a crazy thing in this sport of volleyball, and it is just absolutely 180 degrees switched. And as long as Jana Levitch is getting the serve in, they don't have to worry about much else. Minden has piled up a bunch of errors here. And now the serve is into the top of the net for a service error. And again, 4 of Minden's 7 points here in this set are from service errors. And now they have to start the long climb out of the 6-point hole with Victoria Hansen at the service line. One of 4 whippets that already has registered an ace serve here in this set. This one down the middle. Bowman sets to the outside. Payne overswings and into the net. Point Minden. 13-8. If there is a third set, we've got that. If not, then we move on to the Schrock Medical postgame show. Hastings waiting to play Northwest in the final match. Knuckleball down the middle to Reagan Lenz. Set middle and Northwest again. Too far on top. Let it sail long. Out of bounds. 13-9. Boy, again, right now, just get the ball in on your serve and you're probably going to win the point. It has not been crisp here for either team in a while. Serve down the middle to Lenz. Stays in the back row. Luke Savage got a good pass up front, and that allowed Payne to get her seventh kill. I said Lucas Savage, Jana Levitch. Sorry, Ava. Ava with a good pass. But the kill registered up there by Payne. Side out. And it'll be Hallie Rice to go back and serve it away. 14-9. Northwest ahead here in the second set, but Minden won the opener 25-22. And the serve by Rice. Boy, they were yelling out. That was way in. Good job by Cederberg to play it. They get it to Carr, and Carr rifles it home. Just the second kill for Kaylee Carr. Side out Minden. And it will be Carr now to go back and serve it away. 14-10 Northwest, but Minden is on a 4-1 run. Can they string another couple in here? Carr served down the middle. Jan Levitch, good pass, Bowman in the middle, rattling it off the double block. Yeah, I was going to say, they better call Minden for a lift there. Well, they call him in the net. Doesn't matter. The kill was to Anderson. 15-10. And I guess technically I probably shouldn't give her a kill if they said in the net, but they should have called lift, and then it would be. So back to serve it away will be Bowman. Northwest trying to pull away here in set two. Hansen with the set. Waiting for it is going to be Emery. She goes roll shot. Bowman to the middle, and it's put away by Anderson. 16-10 Northwest in the second. Kenna Bowman at the service line here. Again, we'll get a little Royals baseball for you back tomorrow night here on ESPN. Then Thursday night football, Lions-Bills, what a game that could be. Back row attack from Carr. Bump set to the outside for Northwest. Rattling it off the block is going to be Ellie Payne. Saved there by Emery. And then an ace block up front for Anderson. That'll be her first of the match. And we'll get a timeout by Minden, as Northwest has regained the advantage of 17-10 here in set number two. But Northwest needs to win it to get us to a third, because Minden won the opener 25-22. This time out brought to you by E&T.
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0: And Doug Duda back with you here on ESPN Tri-Cities. Our Tuesday night volleyball continuing with Kenna Bowman at the service line for Northwest. Up on Minden 17-10 in the second set, but Minden won the opener. Serve across, and it's going to be taken back by Emery. Dig made, staying out of the net that time was Rice. Got it outside for Payne, but Minden digs, and then Payne negates. Oh, no, that's not. Yeah, it is Payne. On Cederberg, that was a monster roof job up there between Anderson and Payne. But now we look down, and apparently they called a net violation on Northwest, because Minden is celebrating, and they bring them the volleyball. Tough break there for Northwest. It's a pretty good play up front. They're wondering who was in the net, and now they tell them, so... Here we go with Emery to serve it away for the Whippets. Can this start something positive for them? Bowman gets it outside on the angle attack for Client, and it's passed back out of bounds. Jocelyn with her first kill of the night. 18-11. Northwest with the lead. Minden won the opener 25-22. And to serve it away will be Ellie Payne. Strong serve over Doug, right back to Rice. Northwest goes quick, but Cederberg blocks Anderson. Minden actually had a triple block up there. You don't usually see that when it gets over so quickly. Northwest moved quick and still didn't put it away. Good defense by the Whippets. And Karn out to serve it. Well, no, it's a rotation time, and it's Anderson, Armstrong to serve it away. She's been strong, three aces already tonight. She could use a good run here to try and get Minden back into this second set. Olivia, the sophomore, right from the middle service area, served it deep. Out of bounds it goes. We've seen a few more errors in this set than we saw in the first, but we've had plenty of both, errors, aces. And it will be Anderson to go back and serve it away for Northwest. And it's going to be a while before Hastings and Northwest plays, especially if GI wins this set. Great serve, but Minden handles it, passes it over Carey. Free ball outside Janilevich. Roll shot over the double block. Carey with the dig. Set made. On the outside, Carey takes it across off the set from Cederberg. Dug out there by Client to Janilevich. Janilevich from the middle will put it home. Ava with her fifth kill. 20-12 Northwest. Minden has already used both of their timeouts here in set number two. Going all the way to the far left-hand corner is Nasiah Anderson to serve it to Emery. Back set right side from off the net. Cederberg roll shots it across. The dig is made there by Client. Tight to the net. Janilevich tools the block and gets the kill. So Janilevich starting to warm up. Three kills in each set. 21-12. Minden had cut it to 13-9 there early on after Northwest ran off seven in a row. It was tied at six. And we are going to get out of rotation. Called on Minden. All that's going to do is speed things up here. So give it to Anderson. Gets the cheapo ASO, 22-12. As the crowd mumbling right now. Another ace. Boy, we've seen a ton on both sides. That's five more in this set. Nine total for Northwest. For Minden, they have not recorded an ace in this set after getting six in the first. So obvious to say that Northwest handling the serve much better in set two. 23-12. And into the net the serve goes. And that run of six in a row comes to an end, 23-13. Side out here for the Whippets. And I think Coach Ratka going to say there's no need to sub. Let's just go back and serve. So staying in, Allie Cederberg will go back and serve it away. Give her a chance. And Cederberg served. Just got over nearly an ace. Thielen with the save. Then it's returned at the net, blocked up front. And Thielen up there with Bowman. It looks like Jocelyn's going to get Client with that one. Thielen had the dig and then Client with the block. 24-13 set point. And Client to serve. For set number two, but it's into the net. Boy, a lot of service errors here for Northwest. A lot of aces. But 1, 2, 3, 4, 5, 6 service errors to go along with it. And to serve it away for Minden, Ruby Reynolds will be back there until this set's over. 24-14 Northwest. Reynolds' serve is wide and out of bounds, and why not? That's how the set will end. Northwest 25, Minden 14. Minden won the opener 25-22, so we will get ready for a third and deciding set. Keep it here as we bring you the stats from the second set after this on ESPN.
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0: 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Rick Smith, everything you need covered, wrapped up in one great insurance agent. Let's take a look at the numbers here in the second set. Not much at all for Minden. Olivia Armstrong, a service point. Melena Emery, a service point. Allie Cederberg, two ace blocks. Victoria Hansen, two service points. And Kaylee Carr had the only kill of the entire set for Minden. One kill, two ace blocks, no ace serves, and they still managed 14 points. For Northwest, Jocelyn Client, three service points, two of them aces. She had an ace block and a kill. Messiah Anderson, four service points, two of them aces, an ace block, two kills. Kenna Bowman, two service points. Anna Bauer, three kills. Ellie Payne, a service point, two kills. Ava Janilevich, six service points, one was an ace, three kills. Northwest, 11 kills, two ace blocks, five ace serves. The Vikings win set two, 25-14 to even our match at a set apiece. We'll go to the third and final set right after this from the Hastings Triangular on ESPN Tri-City.
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0: And Doug Duda back with you here on ESPN Tri-Cities as we get ready for the third and final set. Minden has won the toss. 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And it'll be Kaylee Carr to serve it up here for the Whippets. Right to left, Northwest left to right, third and deciding set. Minden beat Hastings in straight sets, took the first set. Northwest wins the second. Bowman sets outside. Payne unloads and gets it started here in set number three. That is a team high 8 kills for Payne. 6 for Anderson and Janilevich. Cederberg, 7 for Minden, but they were all in the first set. Like we said, they just didn't have much at all to talk about in set number 2. And Bowman will serve it across. Here's the bump set back row. Carr from the 10-foot line takes over to Rice. Northwest Bowman to the outside. Payne again. Leaving some Payne off the head there of Hansen, and out of bounds it goes. Back-to-back kills for Payne. 2-0 Northwest. And Bowman to fire. Again, right down the middle of that service alley. Brings it over to Carr. Hansen runs it down. Bump set back row. Roll shot comes across. Payne with the dig. Set middle. Block Cederberg on the attempt of Anderson. Allie Cederberg sized that one up. Gets her third ace block. Point Minden. Hey, congratulations to the Hastings College men's golf team. They took first out of 17 teams at the Siouxland Invite at Orange City, Iowa, that competed the tournament. A combined score of 4-under, 15-under in the third round today. 15-under as a team in the third round, came roaring back to win it. And this serve is across. Northwest cannot return it. Point Minden, 2-2. Josh Chapman, 2-under after the three rounds, finished third overall. Emery at the service line for Minden, trying to get some mojo back after getting rolled in the second set. Tip try didn't get over that time from Anderson. It was a quick from center Kenna Bowman. She had the opening there in zone 4, but tipped it too softly. 3-2 Minden. Emery Sir keeping it right there in the corner, trying to take it at Payne. Bump set back to her, and she unloads for another kill. Give another kill. 3 for Ellie Payne. 3 points in the third set for Northwest. 3-3 your score. Threes all over the place here. And back to serve it will be Payne for the Vikings. 10-1. Middle attack. Cederberg sizes it up and knocks the wind out of the ball. Give Allie her eighth kill of the match to go along with three ace blocks. Junior is playing well tonight. Minden up 4-3. And Olivia Anderson back to serve it away. She's got 6 service points. 3 of them were aces back in the first set, including on set point. This one's knuckled down the middle to Rice. Bowman sets outside. Janilevich in the front row throws a little curve back at him. Overpass, and Janilevich puts it away the second time. Kill number 7 for Ava. Right back over to Northwest, 4-4. Re-entering Anna Bauer into the front row. Hallie Rice goes back to serve it away. And Hastings High probably was expecting a pretty quick sweep here by Northwest, and they're getting to watch a lot more volleyball. Rice's serve hit the net, fell across, dug out there by Emery. Right side roll shot by Cederberg, dug out. Here comes Janilevich to tip it over the double block, and another kill for Ava. And Northwest now regains the lead at 5-4. Waiting, and the serve by Rice into the net. 5-5 in the third. And we still play to 25 here in the third set of our dual action. Tatum DeLira has taken over with the libero jersey. After not playing in the first match against Hastings, she's in the JV gym. Serve across, set outside. Janilevich finally puts the full money on that one and drives it home. She's got 3 kills, and Payne has 3 kills in this set, and Northwest has 6 points. 6-5 is your score. Lincoln North Star is dominating Kearney High tonight, 25-8, 25-10 down in the capital city. Grand Island playing Lincoln Southwest. And Lincoln Southwest won the first set 25-21. They're up 16-9 in the second on our Rivals and Ruts scoreboard. Here's the attack from Carr. Over Doug, right back to Carr. They decide to set it up, go back to Kaylee on the pin. Blocked again. She's able to cover. Third time for Carr. This time she will tip it across. Dig made there by Client. And it'll be passed across short by Janilevich. Minden goes quick. Middle attack is going to be taken over and good by Simonozowski. Good work in there by Armstrong and Carey to help set that up. Joseph with her fourth kill. So back and forth we go here early in set number 3, 6-6. And Reynolds to serve it away for the Whippets. Serve floats down the middle. Up and driving it through the double block is Anna Bauer. She now has 5 kills. Side out Northwest. Janilevich to serve. Platteview, who Kearney Catholic plays next week, they beat Bennington in 2 sets tonight. Gretna East took the first set from Pius, 26-24. Pius the only team to beat Northwest so far this year. Gothenburg completes the sweep of North Platte St. Pat's. Janilevich's serve stays in the back row. Roll shot taken across there by Carr. Northwest goes to Payne, and she'll thump it down again. 11 kills now for Payne, 8-6 Northwest. When we are done, it is the Schrock Medical postgame show. We'll have all the final stats for you. Central Catholic took the first set from Wood River after their 2-1 win against Broken Bow. They're up 25-21 in that one. Serve across into the outside. Carr elevates, has it blocked back to her, and it's going to be an ace block registered by Anna Bauer along with Kenna Bowman. And the fourth ace block of the match, and Northwest has strung 3 together now and takes a 9-6 lead. Sizing things up is Ava Janilevich. 9 kills, 8 service points. Serve is overpassed right back to the middle. They'll go outside. Payne through the single block and another kill. So again now, Janilevich is making it tough for Minden to pass the ball like she did when she served six in a row last set. And Minden is going to call a timeout. 4-0 run right now by the Whippets. By Northwest, and the Whippets call the timeout in the third set. 10-6 in favor of Northwest. This timeout brought to you by ENT Physician.
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0: All right, out of the timeout, 10-6 Northwest, four in a row here. Ava Janilevich serves it across. Minden sets to the outside. Carr over the block. Janilevich with the dig. Bowman sets outside. Payne tips it on the pin. Popped high in the air. A two ball taken across by Carr. Blocked back at her by Bauer. Minden on the right side takes it over with Emery. Bowman sets Payne. Payne tips it over into zone four. And the run continues by Northwest. 11-6. We have volleyball on the Vibe 98.9 tonight. Kearney Catholic has taken the first two sets from Loomis, 25-14, 25-15. Again, that's on 98.9 FM, the Vibe, right now. Janilevich, the serve to Carr. Set back up to Kaylee. Rolls it off the block, and finally, the run comes to an end on the Kaylee Carr kill. But a little bit of a cushion here in the third set for Northwest, 11-7. Hansen back in to serve it away, and Johnson comes into the front row. Still within striking distance. Let's see if Minden can crawl back into this. Line drive serve over to Lenz, set tight to the net, and it's going to be deep on the swing by Ellie Payne. Point, Minden. Other volleyball, Highline sweeps Sand Hills Valley tonight, 3-0. Gothenburg swept St. Pat's, serve across, quick set to the right side, and Bauer this time will put it down for her sixth kill, 12-8 Northwest. And Nasiah Anderson is back into the front row. Central Valley sweeping Arcadia Loup City and Ansley Litchfield. That was a top 10 matchup, beating Ansley Litchfield 25-16, 25-11. Serve stays back middle to the outside. Carr has to just loft it across. Set middle, tipped across. Anderson with the play is going to be Minden and Carey. The return on the right side. They tried to go pin and hit the pin out of bounds. 13-8 Northwest. After they dropped the first set, Amherst playing SEM tonight has taken the first two sets 25-10 and 25-20. Serve into the back corner, out to Carr. Carr lopping shot again. Dug out by Payne. Bowman dumps it over as the setter, and nobody moved. Their feet were in concrete, not expecting that one. The setter dump, and Bowman with her first kill of the match. And the lead back out to 6. 14-8 Northwest here in the third set. And the serve. Back corner, trouble. It's going to be an ace. And I think maybe we're going to get another timeout here called by Minden. It's simply who's been handling the serves. Anna Bauer with her first ace serve, another 4-0 run by Northwest. Minden was up and won the first set. They were battling in the second set, but now after a 6-6 tie in the third, it's 15-8 in favor of Northwest. This timeout brought to you by ENT Physicians.
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Trouble on passing, and they've had a few errors, and it's just helping out Northwest as Bauer finally helps them out and serves it deep. So another service error here from Northwest. They're in the double digits with service errors in this match. And Minden to serve, trailing 16-9 in the third set. It'll be Carr to fire it across. Janilevich in the back row from the 10-foot line. Roll shot comes across there from Payne. And we have got a net violation on Minden. The pass took the setter too close to the net. She grazed the net, 17-9 Northwest. Bowman back to serve it away. Minden has already used both of their timeouts, so they're going to have to turn it around when we're done the Schrock Medical postgame show. And then it's still Northwest and Hastings tonight. And the serve's an ace from Janilevich. I heard Minden yell out, but it was a little too late. Excuse me, Bowman. Bowman with the ace serve. That is her third. She had a couple back in the first set. 18-9. Into the corner, over past Joust at the net. Hansen with a good play, and we have a whistle. Did we get a back row attack there by Northwest? I think that's what Hansen was yelling. And, of course, now they've got the headsets as officials, so they're talking to each other. What did they see? We might get a replay here. Nope, that's exactly what they're going to call a back row attack on Northwest. Point for Minden. So they get a much-needed side out. 18-10. And Coach Radke checking with the sideline who was supposed to be serving, how many maybe subs she's got left. Melena Emery will be up there. Got a couple earlier here. Another great serve, just barely picked up by Payne. Back row return is out of bounds by Northwest. All set up by a solid serve from Emery. She's got six in the match. Three of them here in this set had an ace in the first set. Trying to keep hope alive here in this match of an upset. And how about an ace here? Yes. Second ace passed into the Minden section on the far side. 18-12. Still a ways to go, but get two or three or four at a time. And Melena Emery. Emery's serve is just over. Picked up Janilevich, set outside, Payne, it hit the top of the net, so that allowed them to run it down. Carey gets it to the middle, and then Minden put it into the net. Cederberg, I don't think that got across. If it had, Anderson was going to be right there to push it down. No matter what, a point for Northwest, and Payne now back to serve it away, 19-12. And Payne's serve is out. 19-13. So can Minden put three more together here? That's what they've got to do, about 3-1, to have a chance to catch them before they get to 25. Northwest just wants to find a way to get out of here. Chloe Thielen re-enters in the back row. And it looks like it's Armstrong's turn to serve it away for Minden. And Olivia fires a bullet and another ace. She's got four tonight. Olivia Armstrong, 19-14, continues to fire darts. She didn't have an ace, although she had 6 points against Hastings. And here she is trying to find some chinks in the armor of this Northwest serve receive. And this time they're going to say it's out. They let it go. Coffin corner, zone one. And only one of the lines judges made any motion, so the ace negated by the error. And Hallie Rice to serve it away for Northwest, 20-14 Vikings. Lexi Anderson comes in as the libero. She's on serve receive, returned by Cederberg on the pin, set to the outside. Janilevich elevates over the double block and puts it home for her fourth kill of the set, 10th of the match. 21-14 Northwest. Minden has already used their timeouts. Rice to serve. Sends it a little deeper to Cederberg. Here's the set by Armstrong. Cederberg from the 10-foot line. Dug out by Thielen. Back set right side. And it is on the back line for Client. That's just her second kill. Hasn't had a lot of opportunities, but took advantage of that. 22-14. Minden will be 4-7.

0: 11. Northwest will be 11-1 here in just a few moments. Rice's serve across to Carr. But give Minden credit. Boy, no one would have bet on three sets in this one. Cedarburg takes it across. Roll shot back over from Janilevich. Minden plays front row. And they run into each other. And that took Simonolowski out of the play. Not sure exactly what happened there. The setter set it to her and then rolled right back into her. 23-14. Rice just trying to serve it out. The lefty libero for Northwest takes it across for Anderson. Back set right side. Good swing by Cedarburg. Dig made by Bowman. Janilevich on the return. Dug out there by Carr. Good pass to the middle. Minden again mistimes it there with Simonolowski in the middle. And it is match point now for Northwest. They've scored five in a row. And Rice serves for the match here. 24-14 in the third. And down the middle it comes again. Takes it at Anderson. Tight to the net. Set across by Carey. And it is out of bounds. And that is the end of this match. Northwest, in a match that was full of errors, ends up winning it 22-25, 25-14, and 25-14. And they'll come right back here in about 15 minutes and take on Hastings. We'll take a break and bring you the Schrock Medical postgame show in a moment.
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0: Doug Duda back with you here on ESPN Tri-Cities. 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Olivia Armstrong had an ace serve. Melena Emery had four service points. One was an ace. Allie Cedarburg, an ace block and a kill. We had one kill for Joseph Simonolowski, and then one service point for Victoria Hansen. Kaylee Carr, one kill. Three kills for Minden, one ace block, two ace serves. For Grand Island Northwest, I had Jocelyn Client with one kill. Hallie Rice finished it off with six service points in that set. Kenna Bowman, two service points, one was an ace, one kill. Anna Bauer, four service points, one was an ace block, two kills. Ellie Payne had six kills in that set, and Ava Janilevich, four service points, four kills. 14 kills, one ace block, two ace serves, and Northwest wins the third and final set, 25-14 for a 2-1 victory over Minden. We'll take a look at the cumulative numbers right after this.
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0: First off, for Minden in the three sets, let's just put it as it was. They had 13 kills in the first set, a combined four in the last two. Olivia Armstrong, 7 service points. 4 of those were aces. Melena Emery had 7 service points. 2 of them were aces, 2 kills. Allie Cederberg, 3 ace blocks and a team-high 8 kills. Joseph Simulizowski had 4 kills. Ruby Reynolds, 2 service points. Victoria Hansen, 4 service points. 1 was an ace. Kaylee Carr, an ace serve and 3 kills. Minden, 17 kills, 3 ace blocks. They did have 8 ace serves, and they fall to 4-7 on the season as they get ready to go to Gothenburg for 3 games Friday and Saturday in the Harvest Invitational. For Grand Island Northwest, Jocelyn Client, 3 service points, 2 of them aces, 1 ace block, 2 kills. Nasiah Anderson, 4 service points, 2 of them were aces. She had an ace block and 6 kills. Hallie Rice, 7 service points. Kenna Bowman, 7 service points, 3 of them were aces, 1 kill. Caitlin Seabrantz, an ace serve and a kill. Anna Bauer, 4 service points, 1 was an ace, she had an ace block and 6 kills. Ellie Payne had 4 service points, 1 was an ace, she had an ace block and a match-high 13 kills. And Ava Janilevich had 10 service points, 1 was an ace, she also had 10 kills. Grand Island Northwest had 39 kills, 4 ace blocks, 11 ace serves, as they win it 22-25, 25-14, 25-14 to improve to 11-1 on the season. They'll play Hastings here next, and then a rematch with state-rated Aurora in Aurora on Tuesday night. Then 1 week from Thursday, they're home to host Kearney Catholic in Lexington, and we'll have that triangular for you here on ESPN. You've been listening to the Schrock Medical Postgame Show. We'll take a quick break and then be back with Northwest and Hastings. Keep it right here on ESPN Tri-Cities.
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1: Amber and Ian, ESPN Radio, ESPN App, SiriusXM, Channel 80, along with Mark Zeno. I'm Gabe Neitzel. In for the crew tonight. Couple of football games worth noting happening on this Thursday. First in college football, top 25 team in number 7 Miami. Well, they're taking care of business against Florida A&M at home. 49-0 at the half. Darian Mensah, just 14 of 15 for 252 yards and 3 touchdowns for Miami. Mark Fletcher Jr., 7 carries, 105 yards. He has a couple of touchdowns on the ground as Miami dominating Florida A&M. Meanwhile, we have reached the 2-minute warning in Melbourne as the Niners lead the Rams 10-7. Niners have the football, just picked up a first down after receiving a punt. Brock Purdy, 15-22, 134 yards, a touchdown and a pick in the first half. Rough first half for Matthew Stafford, 4 of 11, 65 yards, no touchdowns, and an interception. In fact, the brightest spot, believe it or not, for the Rams offensively has been Blake Corum. 6 carries for 42 yards compared to the 7 for 31 for Kyron Williams, although Kyron does have the lone touchdown for the Rams. So a rough offensive first half for the Rams. But they still find themselves in this game.
2: Yeah, and that's good for them. But I think that we're seeing here, you're not going to make any grand conclusions here, but I would tell you that as we have seen repeatedly, there is a slow start, particularly with these early games and the international thing on top of it. A lot of the international games tend to go under anyway, but when you start talking about the time travel, the time zone travel, when this baby hits 88 miles an hour, you're going to see some serious, but yeah, we're
1: didn't realize the Rams took the DeLorean.
2: That probably would have been the quickest way to get there. Remember when Ainge comes back 1 minute later? I mean, it's pretty good stuff.
1: It happens pretty quickly.
2: It does.
1: We have reached the point of the program where our guy, Mark Zeno, he's a little fired up. He wants to get some stuff off his chest. It's time for a little Mark My Words.
0: Mount Zeno.
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2: All right. Look, I'm going to say this, and I want you to just take it in a vacuum, because this isn't about anything other than what is going to happen this particular weekend. But for years, I've seen the NFL dip their toe into the social cause waters and try to promote all these things. And I think they're all fine and good, and I'm not denigrating any of those. But you know what, NFL? Tomorrow marks 25 years of 9/11. How about we start showing a little bit of remembrance for that? Because this is an NFL that has dipped again, has gotten into the social cause thing. They've made millions off of the military over the course of the last 25 years, okay? Millions in sponsorship dollars, millions in ad revenue, millions in everything off of their partners with the military in so many different ways that they line their pockets with. Why? Because the NFL doesn't do anything that doesn't line their pockets. And I'm okay with that. Hey, I'm a capitalist. This is America. Make as much money as you want. But when we sit here this weekend, because tomorrow is the 25th anniversary, why don't we start putting some sayings in the back of the end zones that remind us and remember what 25 years ago was about, that 9/11 happened? Why don't we start memorializing that? Because it deserves it. We are at a point in time right now where we cannot underscore what the last quarter century has done to America. And only the way we get out of this is if we all step together and in the same direction. How about a little never forget in the back of the end zone? How about American flags on the back of the helmets? How about moments of silence? All those things that are going to happen tomorrow should happen all the way through the NFL weekend, because this is important enough. Football is an American game. It has become America's pastime. How about we sit there and celebrate that? Not because it makes you money, not because it draws you attention, just because it's objectively the right thing to do at this point in time. A lot of us who are alive for this, and there's a whole generation of people who weren't. You know that, right?
1: Oh, yeah. I've watched a couple of documentaries recently, Zeno, where they've got young kids going, I was 3. I wasn't even born yet.
2: Yeah. And there's a whole group of people on the internet. Why do you guys take 9/11 so seriously? And I understand it. It's a fair question to ask. Mm-hmm. It's like,
1: If you didn't live it, it's hard to explain.
2: It's our parents' JFK. It's our grandparents' Pearl Harbor. We just don't get it because we didn't live through those moments. For those of us who lived through 9/11, we understand it should still have a heavy tug at your heartstrings. It should still bring you to a place of sadness and bring you to a place of hope that we can overcome everything. You know, people talk so much about, hey, let's go back to September 12th because that was the most unified day in American history, at least the ones for this generation, where we all wanted to help each other. We all wanted to be next to each other. We all wanted to do whatever we could do to make life easier for everybody else. And the NFL, the biggest game in town, the biggest show on TV, can help do that. So I hope, for the NFL's sake, I hope Roger Goodell and company have put something very special together to remind everyone. Put American flags in the corner of every end zone. Put Never Forget up there. Put Remember 9/11. Put anything you want to put up there to let everybody know that this is still a country that, after that, the darkest moment in this generation in our country's history, is one that it's still worth remembering for the right reasons. To honor the victims, to honor those who are lost, and to honor all the names of the people who, the 2,900-plus people who are gone, to give us a reason to tell their story again one more time. Because this generation that is growing up now needs to hear it, needs to understand it, because the world they live in is wildly different because of that day and that day alone. Step up, NFL, do the right thing, and make sure that you spend this weekend remembering 25 years ago.
1: That's mark my words with our guy Zinno.
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6: And welcome back, everyone, to Hastings High School for the third and final match of the Hastings High Triangular. 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Doug Duda with you on the Nebraskaland Aviation pregame show. Minden split with these two teams. Kind of odd. Hastings, with just the one win, gave Minden all they wanted. Minden wins at 25-22, 25-23. And then Northwest, 10-1. Lost the first set to Minden, 25-22, before coming back to win the next two with some strong serving, 25-14, 25-14. So if you're Coach Mandy Watt, you got to say, okay, I know it's 11-1 against 1-10 coming up here, but, hey, girls, we were a service rotation away from beating Minden, and Minden just beat them a set. Let's get out there and give them our best. So it's going to be a lot about serve and serve receive, and we'll take a look at the starting lineups for our third match in a moment.
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6: All right, not a lot of changes for the starting lineup here, but let's give them to you. First off for Northwest, serving it first will be the senior center, Kenna Bowman. Then sophomore, Ellie Payne. She wears number 18. Number 11, the senior, Nasiah Anderson. Number 2, junior, Reagan Lenz. Number 22, junior Ava Janilevich, who leads the team in kills. And at number 17, sophomore Anna Bauer, the libero, is number 12, senior Hallie Rice. The head coach, Lindsey Harder, is assisted by Kyla Fuchman, Merity Ernstmeyer, Sam Brezak, and Kinsey Havronic. Northwest 11-1, ranked 5th in the News Channel Nebraska Class B rankings. For Hastings, number 4, senior Lily Sorgenfrey, also their setter. Number 1, the leading attacker for Hastings, is sophomore Olivia Lind. She's followed by number 3, freshman Ivy Kelly. Number 18, junior Lila Adam. Number 6, junior Kylie Ansbaugh. And number 8, senior Madeline McClellan. The libero, number 7, senior Izzy Robinson. The head coach of the 1-10 Hastings Tigers is Matty Watt, assisted by Kaylee Summers, Kate Shaw, and Landry Nelson. Again, Hastings just the one win on the season, trying to show off here in front of the home fans a little bit better tonight. Those are the starting lineups brought to you by Five Points Bank, the better bank in Kearney.
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6: 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We are ready to get things going. The traveling black and gold for Northwest from right to left. The home white with the orange for the Tigers of Hastings from left to right. And glad to have you along with us for tonight's high school volleyball action here on ESPN Tri-Cities. In case you hadn't heard, wanted to mention again that the Nebraska volleyball match with Missouri that was at Wrigley Field has been rescheduled. It'll be in Lincoln next Wednesday night. Next Wednesday night. As Hastings will serve it away first, begins at 6. And the serve is deep and out of bounds. Northwest will get things going. And Lenz will rotate out to get Jocelyn Client in. And Kenna Bowman will go back to serve it away here for the Vikings. And the serve by Kenna is going to be passed tight to the net, saved by Sorgenfrey, but over the net, tipped by Client, and it's good enough to put it away. So give Jocelyn the kill and give Northwest a 2-0 lead. Again, Hastings just find a way to get some points early, get some confidence going here. Six of last year's seven starters back for this Northwest team. One of the reasons they're 11-1. Sorgenfrey backs that right side. Lynn blocked. Lynn covers. She's able to dig it out and pass it back across. So Northwest has to go again. Set to the right side. And the swing on the right side is going to be good by Client. So Jocelyn with two in a row. 3-0 in favor of Northwest. Masai Anderson going to be playing volleyball at Concordia. Rice is the athlete of the week for this Northwest squad. The only loss this year has come to Pius. They've even beaten Aurora, who's been on a heck of a run here lately, and they get them in a little over a week. Strong serve, overpass, jammed down by Anderson. Sorgenfrey couldn't quite get out of the way of that one, and it's going to be 4-0. And this is what Hastings doesn't want to have happen, a monster run right out of the gate here by Grand Island Northwest, who served the ball stronger and stronger as that match with Minden moved along. Into the back corner to Ansbaugh, set outside. Here's the swing deep by Kelly. 5-0 Northwest. Got a lot more coming your way here As that ball floats into the corner again to Ansbaugh. Right side, going to be set across by Olivia Lind. Northwest goes middle on the quick. It's hit home in a hard way by Anderson. Her second kill, and Hastings will take the early timeout. They just aren't even getting hands up defensively right now, let alone on serve receive. So 6-0, a quick start here for Northwest. This timeout brought to you by ENT Physicians of Kearney.
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6: As we come back to action, Northwest goes to the pin, and Ellie Payne will drive it off the double block and get the kill. So it's now 7-0 Northwest here in the opening set at Hastings. Serve across, pick up there by Robinson, pushed over by Lind. A little scramble, Northwest passed it back and out of bounds. So Hastings gets on the board here, 7-1. Football team, cross country, all the kids that were practicing earlier, they're able to make it here and make a little more noise as Olivia Lind served it into the net. So nothing going there. Again, a reminder, Hastings, York football, Friday night, News Channel Nebraska Television, 7 o'clock, pregame 6:45 for NCN Television Football, Hastings and York on Friday. Here's Chloe Thielen in to serve it away now for Northwest. And Thielen hit the net, and it fell over for an ace. Well, they weren't all like that, but 11 aces for Northwest against Minden tonight. And Thielen will get one there that not many people can handle. And Thielen serve right in front of the student body across to Ansbaugh, set back to the middle, and a kill for the Tigers and Lila Adam. First kill of the match here. Taking a look at the Rivals and Ruts scoreboard, Lincoln Southwest has swept Grand Island 25-21, 13-21. And Lincoln North Star beats Kearney in four, 25-8, 25-10, 11-25, and 25-21. Kearney's home with Seward on Thursday. Here is the outside attack by Ava Janilevich. And it's driven home. Northwest 10, Hastings 2 in set number one. Back into the front row, Anna Bauer. And to serve it away, Hallie Rice. Adams Central has taken the first set from Aurora tonight, 25-20. Who knows, folks? Who knows? Serve is deep and out of bounds by Rice. Side out here for Hastings. Pius and Gretna East have split their first two sets down at Lincoln tonight. Cozad beat Alma this evening. Centura took the first set from St. Paul, 25-20. Grand Island Central Catholic beat Broken Bow, 27-29, 29-27, 25-17. Brittany Johnson serves for Hastings, and it's blocked at the net. Joust and a follow-through into the net going to be called here on Hastings as McClellan won the joust and went up to slam it down and made contact with the net. Jocelyn Client now to serve it away for Northwest. Gothenburg swept North Platte St. Pat's tonight, and then Central Catholic a little easier. They beat Wood River 2-0. Ace serve for Client. Makes it 12-2. Northwest 12-3, excuse me, here in the first set. Arapahoe beat Cozad in 2 sets tonight. Kearney Catholic did complete the sweep of Loomis on the Vibe, 25-14, 15-17. Again here, Minden beat Hastings in 2. Northwest beat Minden in 3. And a block in the middle for Anna Bauer. Nowhere to go right now for Hastings. 13-3. But the key is try to keep things going. Serve, far side, Lynn. That was a good little screwball she threw over, and Lynn got it back. Tipped over by Jana Levitch, over Doug, free ball at the net, tipped down again by Anna Bauer. Northwest also has the height advantage here on Hastings. If they could maybe get Quinn involved, she's stuck out there on the corner. She's the tallest player out there for Hastings High. 14-3, Client looking for four in a row, but hit that one wide and out of bounds. Point side out here for Hastings. Malcolm and Milford played at the David City Trident. I remember a couple of weeks ago, they were 1-2 in the state. Malcolm beats Milford 22-25, 25-18, 25-23. There might be a few more teams involved in the state race than we realize. Serve over by Hastings, tip shot by Janilevich, dig made there by Johnson, and tip back over by Lynn. Scramble Northwest. They get it outside Janilevich. Her attack dug out of the back row by Anspaugh. Return Lynn off the double block. Comes off Bowman. And from the 10-foot line, roll shot across by Janilevich. Hastings to Izzy Robinson. Back row attack. Kind of floated across there from Anspaugh. Returned over by Northwest and Anna Bauer. Lexington with that orange and black again. We're going to be there next week. Outside Hastings. Lynn mishit it. And it's a point for Northwest. Re-entering will be Ellie Payne here for the Vikings. And there's some JV action going on in the other gym, so not quite a full bench. Both teams have 10 girls that are sitting here right now. Ava Janilevich to serve. Over to Lind. Picked up by Johnson. Pass back into the net. Northwest not letting Hastings do to them what Minden did to them. And we're going to get another timeout here from Hastings. So it is 16-4 in favor of Grand Island Northwest. Opening set over Hastings here on ESPN.
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6: Out of the Hastings timeout, Janilevich serves. It's going to be passed into the net. It's going to be an ace serve for Ava. She's now got three in a row. That'll be the third ace of this set. Northwest cruising right now, 17-4 over Hastings. 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Punched out of bounds by Johnson after McClellan had been blocked. She tried to loft it into the corner and sent it long. And Janilevich tries to keep the streak going here for the Vikings. And into the net. Can't do it. The last 3 points for Hastings have been on Northwest service errors. And McClellan will go back and serve it away. One of the three seniors in the starting lineup with the libero, Robbins. Drives it down the middle to Lenz. Good pass. Outside attack is ripped across, but somehow Hastings got it back off the Payne swing. And then an overswing deep by Bauer. Boy, they really hammered him. The second one, though, was deep. And the first point on serve here of the match for Hastings comes in rotation six from Madeline McClellan. She'll float this one across safely to Lenz. Outside attack. Payne off the block. Dug out Hastings. Kelly brings it over for the kill. That's a little bit better. Hastings looks like the team we saw play most of the match against Minden. They're just not doing a very good job on serve-receive, unfortunately. And when you can serve it instead of receive it, a little bit better. Bowman sets outside. Tip shot that time across and dug out. Overpass by McClellan, and it's going to be picked up there. That was Ansbaugh, actually. Outside, they're going to go to Adam, to Quinn, and Quinn hits it long and out of bounds. Point Northwest. 19-7 Vikings. Anna Bauer will go back and serve it away here for the black and gold. 11-1, and will be challenged more here in the next couple of weeks. And an ace serve for Bauer. Fourth different Viking with an ace here in the opening set. And Hastings is going to make a substitution here. They've got a foreign exchange student. She's a senior. Bianca Vincenzi will come in. Coach Mandy Watt says she's been a pleasant addition to the team. She's going to get a chance here. Although the serve goes away from her, but it's still an ace. Back-to-back ace serves for Anna Bauer. Now Sorgenfrei will come back in for Quinn. 21-7 Northwest here in the opening set. And the serve. Keeping it in. That one does go to Vincenzi. Set to the outside. The attack by Kelly. Off fingers and good. And the freshman Ivy Kelly with her second kill. Side out for Hastings. Back in for Northwest will be the libero, Hallie Rice. Hastings goes with the double switch. Lind back in, as is Lila Adam. Sorgenfrei will go back and serve it away. Stays in that zone one area, floats it across, picked up there by Jan Levitch. Slide right side, taken across by Payne. Hastings with the dig, outside Lynn, throws it over the double block. Dig made by Lenz, punched back to Lenz. Reagan will take it across to Sorgenfrei. Bump set right side, here comes another swing. We got a net violation on Northwest. Kelly's swing sent it deep and out of bounds, but Northwest called in the net. Point for Hastings. And waiting for the ball to get back over to her. And it does. Sorgenfrei serve. Back corner ace. They had sucked up off that back line. There was some room, probably 3-4 feet over everybody's head, and it dropped into zone one. And an ace. And some positive here right now for Hastings. Sorgenfrei with the ace. Scored three in a row. This time Rice picks it up. Set to the outside. Tipped over by Anderson. Dug out, and to the outside, Lind off the pass from Robinson, but into the net it goes. Point Northwest on a side out. 22-10, Grand Island Northwest, and we start our second time through the rotation with the Vikings center, Kenna Bowman. She started with a 6-0 run at the service line after they had side out at Hastings to begin the match. Ansbaugh on serve receive, outside Kelly. Kelly with another kill. Ivy with three of the team's four kills. Point Hastings. And Olivia Lynn back to serve it away. 22-11. Northwest leading the Tigers here again earlier tonight. Minden beat Hastings 25-22, 25-23. As the serve just gets across there. Middle attack, and it is just crushed but wide from Anderson and out of bounds. 5-1 run here by Hastings, 22-12. Lynn serves again. Our second match, Northwest rallied to beat Minden, 22-25, 25-14, 25-14, and we've got out of rotation called on Northwest. So the score looking a little bit better all the time. The 14-point deficit cut to 9. Maybe get you a little momentum going into the second set as Lind serves it away to Rice. Bowman quick in the middle, and it's dropped straight down by Anderson. Messiah with her third kill. And 2 points away from the opening set here for Northwest, and Chloe Thielen will come in and try and finish it off. She had an ace and an error the first time she was back there. 2 points away from the opening set for Northwest. She'll work her way a little farther to the left side, cut it across, stays in the back row, Trying to get it to McClellan, to Ansbaugh. Ansbaugh bumps it over. Back set right side, and the attack taken over by Client. Dug out by Hastings. Bumped into the air by Adam and passed across. Client again on the right side, off fingers. Dig made there by Sorgenfrey. Back row attack for Lind is well deep and out of bounds. Point, Northwest. Set point, Northwest. Thielen to serve at 24-13. And the senior, Chloe Thielen, puts it in the air. Again, over to Ansbaugh. Good pass. Set right side. Kelly blocked. Off the net. Comes back over. Two ball taken over by Adam. Northwest sets outside for Janilevich. She'll drive it down, and that'll be the end of a set number one. Northwest got the first 7 points. They were up 18-4, and they end up winning it by a score of 25-13. Set one's in the books between Northwest and Hastings. We'll look at the numbers right after this on ESPN Tri-Cities.
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6: Let's take a look at the unofficial numbers of the opening set here. First off for Northwest, I had Chloe Thielen. Or for Hastings, let's go to Hastings. Olivia Lynn, 2 service points, 1 was an ace. Ivy Kelly had 3 kills. Lily Sorgenfrey, 2 service points, 1 was an ace. Madeline McClellan, 2 service points. And Lila Adam had a kill. 4 kills, no ace blocks, 2 ace serves. Now for Northwest, Chloe Thielen, 3 service points, 1 was an ace. Jocelyn Client, 3 service points, 1 was an ace, 2 kills. Messiah Anderson, 3 kills. Kenna Bowman started the set with 6 service points. Anna Bauer, 2 ace serves, an ace block, and a kill. Ellie Payne, a kill. And Ava Janilevich, 4 service points, 1 was an ace, 2 kills. 9 kills, 1 ace block, 5 ace serves. Northwest wins the opening set, 25-13. We'll be back with set number 2 between the Vikings and Hastings High after this.
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6: And again, a big thank you to Lance Creech, the entire crew here at Hastings, for their hospitality. As we go into the second set, Northwest will serve it away with Kenna Bowman. And it's picked up by Hastings on the outside. Outside attack by Kylie Ansbaugh. Dug out. They'll go to the left pin. Roll shot over by Ella Payne. Northwest and Hastings. Second set. Northwest won the opener 25-13. Here's Bowman. Set middle for the quick, but driving it into the net is Anderson. Point here for Hastings, and they'll have their first lead. We're in the Kearney Towing and Repair broadcast booth here in Hastings, bringing you tonight's volleyball. While Kearney Towing is on the road, bringing your vehicle home, don't get stranded on the side of the road. From heavy-duty towing to roadside assistance, call Kearney Towing and Repair. When you need us, we'll be there. And it's Brittany Johnson to serve it away here for Hastings. Has to be passed across by Northwest. Caitlin Seabrant's in this set. Middle attack taken over. The Tigers drop it home. McClellan with her first kill. And Johnson will serve it away again with a 2-0 start here for Hastings. Johnson, a junior. Floats that one just off the top of the net. Great serve. Jan Levitch kept it in the back row. Has to be passed across by Bowman. Free ball here for Hastings. Lind to Johnson in the middle. McClellan off hands. Going to be dug out there by Rice. Northwest goes left side. Driving it through the double block for the kill will be Ellie Payne. And Northwest is on the board here in set number two. And rotating in to serve again will be Chloe Thielen. She closed out the first set with a couple of points, including an ace. That, again, will be the key here early on in the second set. Can Hastings pass the ball better, handle the serves? Well, they don't have to worry about it when you serve it out of bounds, and that's what just happened. So back over to the Tigers, 3-1. And serving it away will be Kylie Ansbaugh. And Ansbaugh tosses it into the air, fires a bullet across there to Thielen. Bump set right side, and it's going to be driven home by Seabrant. Caitlin with the kill over on the right wing, drops it home. Point for Northwest, and back into the front row will be Anna Bauer. Our high school volleyball brought to you by Doane University, rooted in liberal arts. Learn more at doane.edu. And Hallie Rice with the left-handed serve. Over to her libero, Connor Powart, and Izzy Robinson set to the outside. Lynn tries to cut it around the double block, but into the net. 3-3. Rice had a big run at the service line to put the Minden match away. And Rice down the sideline again at Lynn. Bump set, kind of in the middle of nowhere, and has to be passed across by McClellan. Northwest back set right side, and driving it off the double block for the kill is Seabrands again. So you can tell that the setter, Kenna Bowen, is trying to get it around to maybe a couple of the girls that aren't the top two attackers on this team and get them some work here. She was going to Client in the first set. Now she's went back-to-back to Seabrands. Rice serves it over, slide right side, into the net, got touched, back over to Northwest. Bowman sets outside, Jana Levitch up, ball down, forget about that one. There's the Ava we've been seeing the last couple of years. And four in a row now by Northwest. 5-3, second set, Northwest won the opener 25-13. They beat Minden in three earlier tonight. Minden two tight sets to beat Hastings to start the night. Rice cuts it and cuts it too much. Wide and out of bounds. Point Tigers. And it'll be Madeline McClellan to go back and serve it away. McClellan middle of that service area. Iva Kelly comes back in. Over to Jan Levitz. Perfect pass to Bowman. Back to Jan Levitz from the middle. And she'll get the kill, and that's the way the coach wants to see it. Good pass, good set, good attack. 6-4. Don't forget the ESPN Athlete of the Month is brought to you by Mead Lumber in Kearney and New West Sports Medicine and Rehab. 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One boy and one girl picked each and every month, brought to you by Mead Lumber and New West. As the serve is across by Seabrant, picked up by Hastings to the middle, and Lind will get her first kill of the match. She's usually on the outside. That time they got her to the middle. And multiple subs coming back into the ball game. Sorgan Fry to serve here for the Tigers. Adam back into the front row. 6-5 Northwest. Hastings trying to tie it up here. Sorgan Fry's serve. Stays left corner to Thielen. Bowman in the middle. Jana Levitch. And we've got a net violation on Hastings. Point Northwest. Payne back in. So the Vikings, everybody that's suited up has already played here. 10, like we said, they got a JV match going on in the other gym. So there's not 13, 14 girls sitting here. Jan Levitch now to serve it. Had a 4-0 run last set. Here is the pass tight to the net. Sorgan Fry couldn't do much with it. A serve for Ava Jan Levitch. That'll be her second. Sorgan Fry tried to get a one-hand set, just didn't work on the flat pass to her. And Ava goes far right side and lets it fly. Handle this time. Sorgen Frye sets to the outside. Kelly off fingers gets the kill. Ivy, again, the freshman, not the tallest girl out there, but she has four kills in this set. Side out Hastings. So even though Northwest had a little run here early on, Hastings is hanging right in it in the second set, and Olivia Lynn to serve it away. Lynn's serve hit the net and fell over for an ace. That'll be her second of the match. It hit it. It spun on it. Bowman, the setter, going, where's the ball? And when she turned around, it had already hit the ground. So ace serve, Lind. Three total for the team. Same thing, but this time the pancake up, and they get it back across off the Lens pancake. Back over to the back row. Lind's going to take a swing and takes it off the single block and gets the kill anyway. So Hastings gets a couple of nice points here, and they have it tied 8-8 in the second set. Lind looking for more. They're listening to KXPN Kearney, KICS Hastings, NewsChannelNebraska.com. It hit the net again, but popped up in the air, and then the block, and it's going to be out of bounds off the attack from Grand Island Northwest and give the kill to Ellie Payne. Hastings thought that that ball was blocked in, but they're going to say no. Northwest 9-8. And Hastings needs every call they can get, every inch one way or the other. They need the call. Anna Bauer to serve, had a couple of aces in the first set and gets one here. They let it go, and it's just inside the back line over in zone five. Third ace of the set of the match for Bauer, 10-8. And again, Hastings just can't allow Northwest to put three, four, or five quick points on them. Too much work for them to get one. And Northwest just can put them together very quickly. 10-8. Bowers serve. Tracked down back middle by Robinson to the 10-foot line. Attack comes across from Ansbaugh, and nobody picked it up. Kylie with her first kill. Side out Hastings. Again, Northwest won the opener 25-13. They were up 18-4. No such lead here in the second set. It's 10-9. And Kelly will go back to serve it away here for the Hastings Tigers, but unfortunately for her, she puts it into the net. Right back over to Northwest. And into the front row, Caitlin Seabrantz again for the Vikings. And the serve by Kenna Bowman. Bowman drives it across. Right side attack. Going to go to Adam. It's deep and out of bounds. Point Northwest, 12-9. Royals playing down in Houston are down 2-1 in the top of the fifth. Tying run at second, though. We will have the Astros and Royals tomorrow night here on ESPN. Pass a little off the mark, but Ansbaugh still got it across. Now middle attack is going to be hammered down for Northwest, and Anderson will have her first kill of the set, her fourth of the match, and a little run going on now by the Vikings. They lead it 13-9. Bottom of the ninth, Brewers lead the Pirates 5-1. Bottom of the ninth, White Sox lead the Guardians 6-5. Guardians have the tying run on first with one out. Tigers a 6-0 lead over the Blue Jays. Top of the eighth as we're into Pennant Fever. Ball tipped back over to Northwest. They go to the outside. The swing by Client is going to be out of bounds. Point Hastings. Another baseball. Bottom of the eighth. Mets lead the Orioles 3-2. Top of the sixth. The Yankees lead the Twins 7-1. Top of the seventh. Braves lead the Cubs 4-3. Mid-sixth. Giants lead the Cardinals 8-2. Bottom of the fourth. Rangers lead the Red Sox 4-2. Bottom of the third. Padres and Rockies are tied at 2. Still have the Mariners at the Angels, Marlins at the Diamondbacks tonight. Line drive serve, trouble. Bowman runs it down, and a good play, and getting it across for the kill out of the back row is Client. So good hustle, and then they do get the point out of it. Finals today in Major League. Rays beat the A's 2-1. Dodgers blank the Reds 4-0. Nationals over the Phillies by a score of 6-3. That is our Rivals and Ruts scoreboard for Major League Baseball at the moment. Get you back to some volleyball in a moment. Serve across by Northwest, and Hastings goes to the middle. The attack by McClellan is going to be deep. 15-10. Northwest now starting to pull away a little bit here in set number two. Again, earlier tonight in high school volleyball, Lincoln North Star beat Kearney in four. Lincoln Southwest swept Grand Island Senior High. Serve down the far sideline. They get it to Olivia Lynn. Now get it up for Quinn. Quinn with the left-handed swing is going to be deep. And Hastings is going to need to take a timeout, and that's what Coach Watt will do right here. It was 10-9. Now it is 16-10 in favor of Northwest. 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Located where you need us, specializing in you.
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6: When we're done, the Schrock Medical postgame show. Stay with us for that. Adams Central has taken the first two sets from Aurora tonight, 25-20, 25-21. Now Aurora's up in the third, 8-5. That would be a monster win for Adams Central after that tough five-set loss last week against Kearney Catholic. Kearney Catholic did get the sweep tonight of Loomis on the Vibe. Serve is across Northwest out of the timeout. Tip shot comes over into zone four, but Bowman.

0: back 13. As they scrap it across, it looks like it's McClellan's turn. Or no, is it Ansbaugh? Ansbaugh to serve it away. And down the middle to Rice. Quick middle. Northwest tips it across. Wide open there in zone number four for Anderson. Her fifth kill. Northwest 18. Hastings 11. Rice will go back and serve it away. And the serve safely across. Robinson sets outside, tipped over by Lind. Northwest with the bump set Rice to the outside. Janilevich over the double block. Robinson with the dig. Two ball taken over by Brittany Johnson. Northwest goes quick. Tip shot across by Bauer. Hastings picks it up again to the outside. Has to be set across by Quinn. And we are going to get a double hit call a little late, but they are going to call the double hit there on Hastings, 19-11. And now Northwest has built a lead that they had back in the first set. They were up 18-4 in the first set. Here it was 10-9, and now they are on a 9-2 run. Tight to the net. Lynn tries to throw it into the corner. Thielen picks it up. Good set by Bowman, and the kill is down on the back line by Anna Bauer. Just her second kill of the set, but a nice quick set there by Kenna Bowman. The senior setter put it on the money. 20-11 now. And we will see the final timeout called by the Hastings Tigers. Looking to go 12-1, Grand Island Northwest, when we return.
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0: Back at the Tarney Towing and Repair broadcast booth, out of the timeout. It'll be served across, and Hastings dumps it over there. Wasn't even ready for that myself. I think it was Brittany Johnson that did that. So side out of the timeout here for Hastings. Other action tonight, always a rivalry. Centura has taken the first two sets from St. Paul, but 25-20, 27-25 in that one. Serve comes across for an ace for Hastings, and Madeline McClellan with her first of the set. That is the fourth ace of the match, though, for Hastings. So I know that's something Coach Harders will probably mention in our postgame. They want to shore that up a little bit because they definitely had some problems in the match against Minden. And here this one hits the net and crawls over. That's a couple times that Hastings has had it hit the tape hard and just dribble over where you don't have any chance to pick it up. Still a little hope here for Hastings against 11-1 Northwest. Into the corner to Rice. Bowman, back set, right side. On the attack, Seabrantz over Doug into the ceiling. It didn't hit anything, but it did come across. Seabrantz on the return with the tip, and it was going to be played by the back row, but Lynn didn't know that. She turned around, and Seabrantz will get credit for the kill. She turned around to make the play, and all it did was deflect it off the floor and out of bounds. So Seabrantz will go back to serve it away here. Caitlin right in the middle of that service area. 21-14. And the serve deep and out of bounds. Right back over to the Tigers. 21-15. And Lenz will come back in for Northwest in the double switch of Sorgan Fry and Adam back in for Hastings. Sorgan Fry back to serve it away. Kennesaw beats Harvard 2-0 tonight. Overton sweeps Maxwell for their second win. Slide right side. On the attack is going to be Bauer. It's over Doug and out of bounds. Pass back out of bounds. Give Bauer her third kill of the match. 3 points away from bringing an end to the evening. Thayer Central swept Sandy Creek tonight, 25-11, 16-6.

0: 16. And it'll be Ava Janilevich to serve it away. A couple of aces in the match. Serves it right down the middle to Robinson. Bump set right side. Lynn's attack just deep. And it's 23-15 Northwest. Schrock Medical postgame show coming up when we're done. Final stats. Should have a chance to chat with Coach Harders after winning a couple of games tonight. Amherst did sweep SEM 25-10, 20, and 21. Janilevich's serve here is deep and out of bounds. North Central beat Pleasanton in two sets tonight. Back to serve it for Hastings will be Olivia Lind. And she, I think, hit the sideline. Yes, she did. Olivia Lind back there in zone one again. Paints the tape. That's her third ace. 23-17. No quit in these Hastings Tigers, and that's good to see. Still got a lot of season left here and a tough matchup tonight, but this serve goes into the net. Pleasanton beat Twin Loop two sets to none. And now match point for Grand Island Northwest. It'll be in the hands of Anna Bauer, who already, like Lynn for Hastings, has three ace serves. And here is match point. The serve. Good one over to Robinson. Bump set to the outside. 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One arm save Sorgenfrey at the net. Tipped over by Hastings. They go quick. Set to the outside. The attack is going to be blocked, but out of bounds. Northwest kill. Jocelyn Kleint. And that will wrap things up for tonight's volleyball triangular here in Hastings. 25-17. Northwest takes the second set and wins it 25-13, 25-17. Over Hastings, but after kind of the initial shock of that first set, Hastings was playing a little bit better as the match moved along. We'll take a break, figure out the numbers, and have more on the Schrock Medical postgame show. Keep it here on ESPN Tri-Cities.
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0: 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Here are the numbers for set number two from Hastings. Olivia Lynn, three service points, two of them were aces, two kills. Brittany Johnson, a service point and a kill. Ivy Kelly had a kill. Kylie Ansbaugh, a kill. Madeline McClellan, two ace serves and a kill. Six kills, no ace blocks, and four ace serves for Hastings. For Grand Island Northwest in the second set, I had Jocelyn Kleint with three service points, two kills. Messiah Anderson had two kills. Hallie Rice, five service points. Kenna Bowman, two service points. Caitlin Seabrantz, three kills. Anna Bauer, two service points. One was an ace, two kills. Ellie Payne, two kills, and Ava Janilevich, two service points. One was an ace and two kills. Northwest ended up with 13 kills, no ace blocks, and two ace serves as they win the second set to complete our match over Hastings, 25-17. We'll come back with the cumulative numbers and a chance to chat with Northwest head coach Lindsey Harters as the Schrock Medical postgame show continues.
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0: And back on the Schrock Medical postgame show, here's a look at the cumulative numbers for our final match tonight. First off, for the Hastings Tigers, I had Olivia Lind with five service points. Three of those were aces. She had two kills. Brittany Johnson, a service point and a kill. Ivy Kelly led the team with four kills. Lily Sorgenfrey, two service points. One was an ace. Kylie Ansbaugh had a kill. Madeline McClellan, four service points. Two of them aces, one kill. And Lila Adam had one kill. For Hastings, they had 10 kills, no ace blocks, and six ace serves in the match tonight. The Tigers fall to 1-11 on the season with tonight's loss, and they had two close sets against Minden, 25-22 and 25-23. Up next, they go to Blair on Saturday, a rare Saturday triangular where they'll take on the Bears and Bennington. Both those teams were 6-7. I know Bennington dropped a match tonight, so they'll be 6-8. Then they go to Gretna East next Thursday. They return home on Saturday, September the 26th, for the Hastings Invite, which Minden and Northwest are both playing in. So they may see each other again a week from Saturday. Now look at the final numbers in the match for Grand Island Northwest. I had Chloe Thielen with three service points. One was an ace. Jocelyn Client with six service points. One was an ace, four kills. Messiah Anderson had five kills. Hallie Rice, five service points. Kenna Bowman, the center, with eight service points. Caitlin Seabrands, three kills. Anna Bauer, four service points. Three of them were aces. She had an ace block and three kills. Ellie Payne with three kills. And Ava Janilevich, six service points. Two of them were aces and four kills. Grand Island Northwest had 22 kills, one ace block, seven ace serves, as the Vikings improved to 12-1, the number five team in Class B, sweeping Hastings 25-13 and 25-17. Earlier tonight, they had a three-set win over Minden, 22-25, 25-14, 25-14. For Northwest, they now have a week off before the rematch with Aurora, who's down two sets to none against Adams Central right now. And then we will see them a week from Thursday on their home court when they take on Lexington, who is a better team, 500 coming into tonight, and Kearney Catholic, who's 9-1 coming off the runner-up finish at the Malcolm Invite this last Saturday. We'll take a break and be back with more in a moment.
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0: Doug Dudemack with you here on the Schrock Medical Post Game Show. We're joined by Northwest head coach Lindsey Harters after they pick up two wins tonight. And, Coach, I guess it had a little bit of everything. There were parts that looked really good, and then there were parts that looked like it was the opening day of practice out there. You guys had a long meeting, 5 minutes, 8 minutes, whatever it was here, just right out on the court talking with the team. What were you discussing, and how do you feel after getting two wins tonight, but probably not as crisp as you have been earlier this season?
11: Yeah, I feel like every game just you have, like, growth, strengths, struggles, and we had to find a way to work through that tonight. We've been struggling serving. We miss a lot of serves, and it's really frustrating. It really kills, like, the momentum and the mojo, I guess, so to speak. So we've been really focusing on that, but I felt like we just kind of went through the motions, tried to challenge them in both games to rise up and, like, do better. I think a few girls did, and a few just kind of, they were just there, I guess. And so after the match, we talked about how you're 12-1 now. Like, everybody wants to beat you. The goal is to beat Northwest. It always has been. And so we have to just come prepared no matter who is across the net.
0: Going back to the very first set against Minden, both teams had aces, so it wasn't and both teams had errors. I think, obviously, in that match it was double-digit errors, and you had 11 aces, but you also had double-digit errors. And I can just hear John Cook in the back of my mind here. Yeah, it's great to have 12-13 aces, but you can't have 12-13 errors to go along with that. How has the serving been, and were you more concerned with the service errors or some of the aces that you gave up early on tonight when you weren't passing the ball so well?
11: Ooh, that's a tough question. I feel like being ace seven times was like a dagger, especially when we return all of our passers. I feel like that should not happen. I do think Minden was serving aggressive, but not where it was to the level where we couldn't handle it. I just felt like we weren't reading and judging the ball very well. To counter it, all the missed serves, that's the part that every game I focused on and said we got to have these serves. So that's the part that it's just like, okay, what can I do differently at practice to help them out? Because I would love to have a girl that could go back and serve 15 points, but right now we're about two or three, and then we error, and sometimes not even that much. So just really trying to work on that, and I think it all starts with their lifts and their contact and just confidence. And so they are a good serving team, but they have got to control that part of the game.
0: You definitely have some balance. I know you've got a couple kids. You know, everybody's going to look at Ava from her freshman year into where she is now. You've got some other young kids out there. It was pretty balanced tonight about who got the ball. And I thought Kenna, especially when you got up big in the first set against Hastings, she kind of got the ball to, I mentioned it, she went to Jocelyn a couple times, and then you brought Caitlin in later, and a couple kids that maybe don't get the swings. Was that something you wanted her to do, or was that something she did on her own? And just kind of talk about the balance.
11: I mean, I feel like Kenna, going from last season to this season, she knew she'd have her five hitters back. And so her way to grow was to distribute the ball better and catch teams off guard and make it not as predictable that we're going outside, outside, outside. And if we got the passes, we would be able to utilize those middles. And Nasaya and Anna have both done a great job. Nasaya has really connected on what we call the three shot. She can put that ball down. And Anna has gotten a lot better at her slide. And so that combo and balance is great. And then both Caitlin and Jossie have done a good job. Caitlin's kind of been playing right side a little bit more, but we needed a switch against Minden. So we were like, okay, when it's a triangular, you don't have a deep bench. So, all right, let's try Jossie, see what happens. Yeah. And we played better. I don't think it was because Caitlin was playing bad by any means, but we just needed something to be adjusted. And so then Jossie played a little bit more maybe tonight than Caitlin did. But the best part about both of those girls is they work hard every single day because they know it's a battle between the two of them. And so they're both hungry and eager for their opportunities.
0: Lindsay Harder's with us. And before I let you go, this is the time I wish we actually did have a camera when we did this, because I'm going to show you this and see what your reaction is, because you play Aurora next, and Aurora got swept by Adams Central after earning the number one spot in the state the way that they have played since you beat them, the teams that they have beaten. And now Adams Central, who I saw play Kearney Catholic in a five-setter last week, they go out and not only beat them, they sweep them. So Aurora's going to be fighting mad. What am I going to see when I see you? When I see you next week, I'm going to come to your place for Kearney Catholic and Lex, who's much improved.
11: Yeah.
0: And you talked about the practice. You're going to have a week before you play them. So what do you address now to get this team from being where you know you can be from the beginning of the year to, hey, we're going to go down to state and be a contender?
11: Well, that's what we talked about at the end of the night tonight is, like, you, if you want to beat the good teams to get to state and you want to compete at state, you have to beat maybe the teams that aren't as strong well. And I feel like we did not do that part of the game tonight. So just really working hard on every drill in practice. Like, when we're focused on blocking, we're really intentionally focused on it, not just going through the motions. Or when we're doing serve receive, like, really trying to judge and pass better balls and just clean up everything. Next week is going to be a tough week for us. We snuck away with a win against Aurora back at the Beatrice tournament. I have no idea how we won it, but we did. And so they're going to be extremely upset by that. So that's going to be a tough Tuesday. And then having Kearney Catholic on Thursday, it's going to be another tough match, just because I feel like Kearney Catholic always puts up a great game. And then we also have a tournament on Saturday. And so we went from two kind of easier weeks, meaning we only had one game or two tonight, to playing three nights again. So it's got to be locked, loaded, ready to go, not wishy-washy, I guess. Be commanding. And as the seniors chose win as one, we have to win every drill. We have to win every set, that kind of thing, and have that mindset.
0: Yeah, it can't just be a saying, can it?
11: No.
0: Got to go out and get it done. All right, yep. Lindsay, I'll see you next week. Congratulations on the two wins, and I know practice will be fun.
11: Yes,
0: for the next couple days.
11: Thank you.
0: Thanks, Coach. Lindsay Harder's Grand Island Northwest. They win it tonight, and we will see them next week on the 24th. They host Kearney Catholic and Lexington. And then again, as I just said, Adams Central got the sweep tonight. Kearney Catholic played Loomis and got a sweep tonight as well. Kearney lost in four down at state-rated Lincoln North Star, and also Grand Island was swept tonight. I did not have an update on St. Cecilia. I apologize for that, but that's going to kind of wrap things up here. You've been listening to the Schrock Medical post-game show. 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And one more time, I want to take a look at our scoring wrap brought to you by Buffalo County Farm Bureau. Rick Smith, everything you need covered, wrapped up in one great insurance agent. Minden struggled against Hastings, but won it 25-22, 25-23, then came out and probably played their best set of the night in the first set against Northwest. But Northwest won it 22-25, 25-14, 25-14, and then Hastings falls to Northwest. Northwest wins the final match 25-13, 25-17. A lot more coming up this week. A reminder, Hastings-York football on News Channel Nebraska Television on Friday night. This is Doug Duda saying thanks for joining us, and have a great night, everyone.
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17: 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And my thanks today to Paul Hembekides and to Todd Radom and to Sarah Langs and to Taylor Schwenk. 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
0: I'm Doug Duda with the Sports Minute on ESPN Tri-Cities. The Husker football team wraps up non-conference play with North Dakota Saturday night at 6:15 here on ESPN. UNK travels to nationally ranked Emporia State to be in conference play Saturday at 4, while Hastings College heads to Forest City, Iowa to play Waldorf Saturday at 1. In volleyball, the Huskers will host Creighton, Pinnacle Bank Arena Wednesday night at 6. North Carolina comes in Friday and Florida Gulf Coast on Sunday. For Creighton, after their meeting with the Huskers, they will host Kansas State Friday and defending national champ Texas A&M Sunday afternoon. UNK volleyball begins conference play Wednesday at Fort Hays State and then off to Washburn on Saturday. Hastings College will host Doan Wednesday and travel to Concordia Saturday. In soccer, the Huskers will host Washington on Sunday. UNK heads to Emporia State Friday and Rogers State Sunday. And the Hastings men and women will be at Briarcliff on Saturday afternoon. And that's a Sports Minute on ESPN.
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22: NFL, attorneys for the former girlfriend of Packers running back Josh Jacobs has filed a motion to permanently seal evidence and discovery materials in his criminal case. The attorneys say the motion is intended to protect the client's privacy. A judge temporarily sealed the evidence last week after Jacobs pleaded no contest to misdemeanor charges of battery and criminal damage to property. In Carolina, the Panthers have waived wide receiver Jimmy Horn Jr. despite his strong preseason. Horn, a sixth-round pick in 2025, served as Carolina's primary kickoff and punt returner in week one. He muffed a second-quarter punt that eventually led to a Bears field goal during the Panthers' 59-37 loss to Chicago. In Cleveland, the Browns have placed running back Dylan Sampson on the injured reserve with a knee injury. Sampson was hurt while returning a kickoff in Cleveland's opening season loss to Jacksonville. He'll miss four games and is eligible to return for the Browns' week six matchup against Baltimore. Let's take a look at some scores around Major League Baseball. You just heard it right here. The Guardians win in walk-off fashion, 7-6 against the White Sox. It's the bottom of the ninth in Toronto. The Blue Jays trail the Tigers 10-1, and the Orioles are on top of the Mets 4-3 in the top of the 10th inning. Coming up, game night with Q Myers and myself, Emmett Golden.
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24: Runners at second and third. The pitch. Swing and a fly ball. Tailing down the left field line, heading for the corner. Racing and reaching, but missing it is Antonucci. Two-run score. That'll do it. Rocchio walks him off again. 7-6 is the final score. The Guardians have even the series and keep their division hopes alive.
25: And that's what it sounded like as the Cleveland Guardians walked it off. Rocchio with that two-run double, 7-6. Cleveland wins. ESPN Radio, courtesy there. It's game night here on ESPN Radio, the all-new ESPN app, SiriusXM Channel 80 and TuneIn, are presented by Progressive Insurance. He's Emmett Golden. I'm Q Myers. And Emmett, when you hear that, what do you say?
22: Gardos all the time!
26: Gardos all the time!
25: You know that is going to make him unbearable all night long. But as I hear that walk-off, you know, double right there, it's so funny listening to the call of it and then hearing our guy Stosh that was actually ahead of us as we were trying to monitor the game as well. It sounded just like what Stosh was saying. Oh, that's exactly what that, like, now that I've heard the actual highlight on the call, what he was saying in the background when we were not quite, you know, up to speed because, well,
27: the 5 minutes later you saw it.
25: Hey, yes, look here, did. Man. Look, we I was did. Already giving you props, man. You ain't got to go and add some extra flavor to it. Hey. I didn't ask for extra sauce on my wings. What are we doing here, man?
22: Rocchio wasn't even up to bat when he was doing that.
25: I know, but look, I was already giving him props, man. Bristol's way ahead of us.
22: Way ahead of us.
25: You know? And then all of a sudden, Stosh wants to come flex his muscles on us. Oh, yeah, 5 minutes later. Yeah, thanks.
22: But look, I will say this. The way Stosh reacted, it was ambiguous because I couldn't tell if it was good or bad.
25: Well, now you hear the highlight, you understand why.
22: Oh, when I saw it, I completely understood why. I was watching it, and I started going crazy. You know, you wouldn't think the Guardians, you know, actually, like, won a playoff series tonight, but it's a big win for them. They get to a half a game from the White Sox for the AL Central. They play again tomorrow, so they have a chance to be atop the AL Central after this three-game series against the White Sox. Lost last night, come from behind, walk-off win tonight. Just a really big-time win for the Guardians as they chase another trip to October.
25: They're trying to, and of course, they'll come through for you, and then you'll really be unbearable, and you'll be singing that awful Gardos All the Time song. And
22: let's go!
25: Why?
22: You can't say that's bad.
25: It's terrible.
22: No,
25: it is absolutely terrible. No, it's not.
22: It's easily the best team song anybody's ever made.
25: Ring the bell, man. Ring the bell. That's just out of pocket, man. That's awful. That's just because you're in Cleveland doesn't mean everything has to be a song. It doesn't always have to be musical.
22: You sounded like a hater. All right?
25: That's fine. Call me what you want. I don't care.
22: Cleveland's the home of rock and roll.
25: That's not rock and roll. I would like to rock it and roll it up out of here.
22: Hey, it's huge. That's the battle cry for the Guardians out there. Gardos all the time. Man, really, but all jokes aside, really good game. The Guardians start off back-to-back home runs. They're up 3-0 in the first inning, and they didn't do a whole lot, tacked on two. Got a run in the fifth and sixth inning, but the White Sox scored 4 in the sixth, and it felt like it was over after that. Like, it was just, you know, the Guardians were going to blow an opportunity, but two runs in the bottom of the ninth was awesome.
25: getting it done. Guardians get the victory over the White Sox in walk-off fashion. And on the other side of things, the Brew Crew, they did their part. So now if the Cubs lose to Atlanta, which, by the way, they are losing to Atlanta in the top of the ninth, 4-3, the Brewers will clinch their fourth straight NL Central title. And I'll tell you this, man, I don't know if it's my fault. Mm-hmm. I really don't. But my guy that I'm always checking in on, PCA, you know, I check on him every single night because he's so much fun to watch. He's not having a good one tonight. He's 0 for 4, has a strikeout. I was like, man, my man's batting average is plummeting. Yeah. He ain't hitting no home runs. He's trying to chase a 40-40. You're like, hey, did he get thrown out of base? Wait, hold on. He's got to get on base before he can get thrown out trying to steal. Yeah, nothing. Nothing's going right for Pete Crow Armstrong. And the Cubs are down 4-3 in the top of the ninth. And I got to give the Braves a lot of credit, man. They were losing. They came back with a couple runs in the top of the seventh to take the lead. And that's where they stand right now.
3: It's just a great time for baseball. It's a really good time of the year because yes. You have college football to start. They've been going for a couple weeks. It's about to be the second week of the NFL season. And now you have games that matter in baseball. One of the toughest things, for me to even talk baseball when I'm in Cleveland, is it's tough on a random Tuesday in April or May. Like, how much does that game really mean? But right. You get to a random Tuesday in late September, mid-September, it could mean a whole lot, and not just for the Guardians, but for several teams. I mean, even the Blue Jays, it looks like they're going to lose tonight. They're one game behind the Guardians for that AL wild card, that last spot. So they're actually looks like they're going to fall two games behind. So every game is just so important, especially when it comes to the wild cards.
25: And this time of year, you hit it on the head, is so good for baseball. It really is. I really do enjoy, the chase down to October and obviously into the postseason. And that's when we're really locked in. And that's when the pitching matters the most, right? I mean, hitting will get you to the postseason. But it's going to be the pitchers that are really going to get it done and going to be the reason why teams excel in the postseason. So we're going to continue to monitor the Braves and the Cubs. Top of the ninth, one out right now with the Braves leaving 4-3. He's Emmett Golden. I'm Q Myers. It's Game Night on ESPN Radio, the all-new ESPN app. We also got to do this right here.
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4: Oh, made you look.
23: Game Night. Made you look.
25: All right, Emmett, what caught your attention, my man? What made you look besides Gardos all the time?
3: Well, other than the Gardos being awesome, man, the Panthers releasing Jimmy Horn Jr. It shows you how ice cold the NFL is.
25: I'm glad you brought that up, man. That caught my attention, too, especially when you talked about it in your sports update. My man muffed a punt. I get it, right? You got to have ball security. But the irony about this whole situation is, what really caught my attention is, it led to a field goal. The Panthers gave up 59 points.
3: Right. Right. I was tripping. That's where I was going. He cost them three? That didn't even matter. All right? They won by 22 points. They scored 59.
25: Right.
3: And they said, man, you can't be out here giving people field goals.
25: Right.
3: For muffing punts. Man, it's ice cold. It also shows you if you're a late round pick.
25: Yep.
3: Man, you don't get the benefit of the doubt at all. So kind of sad to see it. It was rooting for Jimmy Horn Jr. I kind of like him as a player. But, yeah, man, ice cold. The Carolina Panthers say, see ya.
25: Wouldn't want to be you. Hey, look, Bryce Young could have thrown three pick sixes. He could have been responsible for 18 points himself. And they've been like, you know what, Bryce, that's okay. It was just week one.
3: Get Jimmy out of here.
25: He's going to be okay.
3: Right.
25: But Jimmy, hey, man, you muffed the punt. You gave up 3 points. The other 56 is on us. But, you know, it's a
3: like if he muffed 3 punts,
25: right?
3: Okay.
25: You know
3: what I'm saying? But he muffed one. And it happens at least once
25: of
3: a year,
25: course.
3: Right, to everybody. So I saw that and was like, wow. That means they were waiting.
25: Right.
3: For an excuse. That's
25: right.
3: What they
25: wanted, and look, after giving up 59 points, they wanted to make an example out of someone.
3: Somebody.
25: So they went up and down the roster and said, all right, who messed up, but we can actually afford to let him go? Mm-hmm. Oh, Jimmy. Jimmy, you're gone, man.
3: Yep,
25: you're gone.
3: Hey,
25: cold game. Cold game. The NFL stands for not for long for a reason.
3: Yeah.
25: You know, but I will say this. I think, as you said, Jimmy has a little something. I think he can be a good wide receiver, put in the right situation. I think he could be a good punt returner. He made a mistake. So I do believe that someone will probably claim him off waivers, and if not, he'll clear waivers and be able to sign as a free agent. I don't think he'll be out of work long. I do think he's got a little something, and he's got speed. And you know, everybody in the league wants some speed, someone with speed. So I think that someone will pick him up. At the very least, pick him up, put on their practice squad, and then if they need somebody, go to him. But yeah, I think Jimmy Horn Jr. learned a really good lesson. Life in the NFL is not long. You've got to get it done, and if you don't, they're going to get you about.
3: They're going to be like, peace.
25: Yeah.
3: You better believe it.
25: Bust a move, homeboy. That's what they said, the Carolina Panthers. But yeah, that's, man, I'm so glad you brought that up. Totally caught my attention. They give up 59 points, and the guy that was responsible for three of them.
3: For three?
25: They said, you got to go. This is unacceptable. He's Emmett Golden. I'm Q Myers. It's game night here on ESPN Radio and the all-new ESPN app. The quarterback in Austin got the win, but did he really? That's next on Game Night on ESPN Radio and the all-new ESPN app.
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33: 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Coming up Wednesday, after a huge comeback win against Ohio State, we asked Mel Kiper Jr. how much did Arch Manning improve his draft status when he joins us at 8:30 a.m. Eastern. It's on Sportsmanlike, 6 a.m. Eastern, right here on ESPN Radio, ESPN 2, and ESPNU.
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0: Patriots, the fourth-ranked Texas Longhorns hosting the top-ranked team in the nation, the Ohio State Buckeyes. Third and goal, handoff, diving for the goal line, Hollywood Smothers, touchdown Texas! And the Longhorns are an extra point away from taking their first lead of the night.
1: How would you describe what was going through your head?
2: It wasn't very pretty, but we found a way to win. That's what good teams do.
3: As improbable win as we have seen in a long, long time. Unbelievable scene here. Knocks off number one.
4: This ain't Texas.
5: It was Texas on Saturday night, I'll tell you that. It didn't look like it was going to be Texas, but when it was all said and done, 24-23, the Longhorns come out victors over Ohio State. It's game night here on ESPN Radio, the all-new ESPN app, SiriusXM Channel 80, and tune in. 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He's Emmett Golden. I'm Q Myers. Emmett, I'll tell you this, man. I was at the Garcia-Ben fight on Saturday night here in Vegas at T-Mobile Arena, and I could not tell you how many people had their phones out watching the Longhorns and Ohio State. I mean, literally, we're at the fight, right? We're sitting there, good seats. You know, the ring's right in front of us. Ryan Garcia's about to jump in the ring. And I can't tell you how many people were locked in on the Longhorns. You know what I said? Hey, man, what's the score of the game?
6: I heard that.
5: Right? Hey. I was locked in, especially when I knew Ohio State was up, looking like they were going to win that game pretty easily. And all you see is the Longhorns come back, come back, and eventually take the lead and get that extra point to go up and win the game 24-23. It's pretty incredible.
6: Yeah, it was a hell of a game. It really was. Obviously, I'm an Ohio State fan, disappointed that they lost. But, look, you go on the road in Texas, it was 123 degrees on the field. It looked like the Buckeyes ran out of gas, but a one-point loss. Yep. You know, but a one-point loss to the number four team at the time. Not a death sentence when it comes to making a college football playoff. So, but it was a great game, and I'm glad we have teams that are brave enough to play each other early on in the season.
5: Yeah, and look, for Texas and Ohio State, no matter what, whoever was going to win that one, they were still going to be in the running for the CFP. And whoever loses it was going to be in the running for the CFP. Like, it wasn't going to matter. It wasn't going to hurt them with an opportunity to go and play in the playoffs, obviously. Well, then, of course, all the praise is going to Texas. They're getting all the love. Arch Manning, he's getting all the love. And then the press conference happens, and he's asked a question about AI videos and TikTok, and, well, this happened.
7: I've seen a few AI edits of stuff, but that's about it. I saw an AI edit of Starks interview. y'all seen that one? That's a good one. Of him slapping Holly Rowe. Yeah, it's hilarious.
5: So that obviously didn't go over very well, where he's saying he saw the AI video of Sark, his head coach, Steve Sarkisian, smacking Holly Rowe, which obviously is not a good look. It's a stupid video. It's all over social media right now. He was having fun with it, and he said that he saw it, and he thought it was funny. But you could tell, you know, that as soon as he said it, there was probably some people, even though there was some laughter there, there were some people that thought, oh, boy, this is not going to end well.
6: No, and, you know, I think the thing he's most guilty of is just a lack of awareness and understanding. Look, he's going to be a number one pick. He's going to be in the first round somewhere early on and be the face of a franchise. And that comes with responsibility. Right now, he's the face of Texas football. And, you know, to make light of a man slapping a woman, even though it's AI, I totally understand it and get it. And I don't think he needs to go to jail
5: or fall in the draft.
6: I don't think it's not a
5: character flaw.
6: No, it's not a character flaw.
5: Right.
6: It just shows a lack of awareness. And I'm surprised by it because of the pedigree.
5: Right.
6: That was the most surprising thing. His grandfather, his uncles, you know, being in the spotlight and him coming up under them. I just assumed that he'd have, you know, a different type of polish than maybe some other young man. But ultimately, he's a young guy. And, you know, you do stupid stuff from time to time.
5: You know what I really didn't like? And it wasn't even on him. It was kind of the encouragement from the people in the room.
6: Oh, absolutely.
5: Because he said, I saw the one with Steve Sarkisian
6: and
5: Holly Rowe. And, well, they laughed, but then they said, what was he doing? If you heard it, like, run it back. Run it back one more time. Run back the sound from Arch Manning if we got it.
7: I've seen a few AI edits of stuff, but that's about it. I saw an AI edit of Starks interview. y'all seen that one? That's a good one. Of him slapping Holly Rowe. It's hilarious.
6: Yeah.
5: See, you hear what they said at the end? Well, what happened? Mm-hmm. Like, they knew what happened.
6: Right.
5: Right? If he had just said, I saw the one with Sark and Holly Rowe, left it at that, they could have got a good laugh. It would have been one of those inside jokes. They tell us on the radio all the time not to tell inside jokes because nobody knows what that means. So, you know, they could have left it right there, and it wouldn't have been a big deal. It only became a big deal once they said, well, what happened in it? And it's almost like they set him up, and he was just going in the moment, not trying to make excuses for the young man. Like you said, you got to have awareness. But it felt like he was just going with it and explaining what happened because he was asked.
6: Yeah. What I do appreciate is how it was handled after the fact.
5: Yeah.
6: Agreed. By all parties involved, right? Mm-hmm. By everybody. Arch Manning put this on Instagram. In my press conference yesterday, I made an insensitive comment about an AI video. There's nothing funny about it. It's easy to say I didn't mean it, but I know my words and actions were hurtful to a lot of people, and I do not take it lightly. I am deeply sorry for that. I specifically want to apologize to Holly Rowe for what she has personally had to deal with because of my comments. I have a ton of respect for her and appreciate her showing me grace in this moment. I need to do better, and will be more thoughtful going forward. Holly Rowe had a response that I thought was really good. So one of the things happen in life, and when the people involved, I love seeing the people involved handle it the right way after the fact. And I thought Arch, I respect that statement, and the way Holly responded to it, I thought was cool.
5: And you knew that Holly Rowe was going to handle it like a pro because she's a pro's pro anyway.
6: Absolutely.
5: And I really did. I felt bad because, again, the video was floating all over social media, and it was just seen way too many times. And it was already an awkward moment from the opportunity that she tried to get an actual interview with Sark following the game. And, you know, the way that she walked off, I mean, that was kind of funny because you could tell the frustration from a very professional sideline reporter, one of the best in the business. But, you know, having to see that image floating around, I'm sure she saw it multiple times. I'm sure people sent it to her. Like that, I can only imagine how that made her feel. But her, you mentioned she made a comment and responded to Arch's apology. Thank you, Arch. I appreciate our conversation about this, which will remain private. Apology accepted. We move forward with respect and kindness for one another.
6: And it wasn't all on social media.
5: Right.
6: That's one of my favorite parts about it. Sometimes, look, you make a mistake. It's not the end of the world. But if you have a conversation with the person that was affected by that mistake, you can move on. And it'd be all good. And something's going to happen tomorrow, and that'll have all of our attention. So it's funny because I feel like this had a happy ending to it.
5: Yeah.
6: You know, I really do. I think it was handled the right way in the aftermath. And I guarantee you that this is one to grow on for Arch Manning.
5: For sure. For sure. And look, I knew that Holly Rowe was going to handle it the way that she's a pro's pro. And Arch will learn from it. And, you know, I mean, he was laughing. He thought it was funny. I can understand where a young man in that situation would feel like that, but at the same time have to understand that that's not something that you go to the front of the congregation and speak on, right?
6: Yeah, hey, everybody, you know what was funny?
5: You keep that amongst the homies in the room if whatever the case may be. There's some things that don't need to be spoke on. And, you know, again, AI is, you know, I know I sound like an old dude, but out of control. Yeah. It can create anything. Sometimes it's funny. Sometimes it creates some good stuff. Sometimes it creates stuff that ends up turning into a problem like this was.
6: And there are new videos out of all different types of stuff, you know, happening between Sarkisian and Holly Rowe, and not even trying to give it life, but it didn't just show you how AI is.
5: Yeah.
6: It just continued. And people just took it and was like, hey, let's do something else. Let's do something else with this. So, kind of a sign of the times. And you and I, we didn't grow up with this.
5: No.
6: You know, this just started out. We're in our 40s, you know, whatever. It's like it's a young person's thing, so I could see them having a different perspective on it than we do.
5: Absolutely. At least it sounds like it's all said and done and it's in the books now, so good on Holly Rowe's part and good on Arch Manning's part for getting it all cleaned up. Let's get an MLB update real quick.
8: Major League Baseball update.
5: All right, we told you, Emmett, if the Braves beat the Cubs, the Brewers were going to win the NL Central for the fourth straight season. Well, dun-dun-dun. The Braves beat the Cubs 6-3. Nice. The Brewers have won the NL Central for the fourth straight season.
6: Yeah, how about Mizorowski improves to 15-5 after this victory? So just a great game. Look, the Brewers, you know, I got love in my heart for all the Midwest, you know, cities. So I got love.
5: You just trying to jump on a bandwagon early, just so when your Gardos are out, then you have another team you can hop to.
6: Oh, they're my NL team. You didn't
5: exactly
6: know that?
5: See. See, ring the bell, man. You're out of pocket, man. Ring the bell. Ring the bell.
6: No, I'm not.
5: Ring the bell. Man, you ride with who you ride with, and that's it, man.
6: No, WTMJ. That's like a sister station of ours out there. So I got love. I'm like kind of a Milwaukeean.
5: You ain't kind of nothing, man. You're kind of 1 foot in, 1 foot out. PCA, Pete Crow Armstrong, 0-5 in a strikeout. On the day. Coming up next, what are the craziest overreactions from week one in the NFL on ESPN Radio?
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11: In college football, Texas quarterback Arch Manning is apologizing for laughing at and making what he called an insensitive comment about an AI-generated video. The video depicted Longhorns coach Steve Sarkisian slapping ESPN sideline reporter Holly Rowe. It was created in reference to Sarkisian's cutting off Rowe's question following Texas's 24-23 comeback victory over Ohio State. Manning apologized Tuesday on social media, saying he understands the comment was inappropriate. In the NFL, attorneys for the former girlfriend of Packers running back Josh Jacobs has filed for a motion to permanently seal evidence and discovery materials in his criminal case. The attorneys say the motion is intended to protect the client's privacy. A judge temporarily sealed the evidence last week after Jacobs pleaded no contest to misdemeanor charges of battery and criminal damage to property. In the NBA, Commissioner Adam Silver says the league considered precedent before taking five first-round picks away from the Los Angeles.

0: 6. That game went final right here on these airwaves. And the Tampa Bay Rays beat the Athletics 2-1. More game night straight ahead.
1: Coming up on the Wednesday edition of Unsportsmanlike with Chris Candy, Michelle Smallman, and me, Evan Cohen. After his huge comeback win against Ohio State, we asked Mel Kiper Jr. how much did Arch Manning help his draft status when he joins us at 8:30 a.m. Eastern. It's Unsportsmanlike, 6 a.m. Eastern, right here on ESPN Radio, ESPN2, and ESPNU.
2: Alongside Emmett Golden, I'm Q Myers. 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And Emmett, you can take a big, deep of a breath. 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
0: Yes,
2: right?
0: Yes, it got
2: wrapped up with Monday Night Football with the Chiefs and Patrick Mahomes getting the victory over the Denver Broncos. And now it's time that we can actually reflect, look back at week one, and address some of the biggest overreactions of week one. So why don't we go ahead and start right there with the Kansas City Chiefs.
0: Yeah, let's do it.
2: Are they back? Are they back to being the Kansas City Chiefs that we knew for so many years before they had that bad season last year?
0: So I think they are. I don't think this is an overreaction. Now, with that being said, I wouldn't take it as far as to be like, yeah, they're going to the Super Bowl. Not going that far. But when I say that they're back and when I believe that they're back, it's that they're going to be tough to beat. And if you're a team that's tough to beat, because they weren't last year.
2: Right.
0: You know, last year they were not tough to beat. That they are back. You saw Mahomes coming off a knee injury with a brace, still be somewhat, have some being able to move with his legs a little bit. Maneuverability is what I was looking for. He was able to move around. So I would say the Chiefs are back. I don't think that's an overreaction.
2: I still have questions if they're back, and this is why. I do respect the fact that their running game was solid. I think that addition, you know, the Kenneth Walker, the third? Is it third or second?
0: The third.
2: Okay.
0: The third. Yeah.
2: Kenneth Walker, the third.
0: There's three I's after it.
2: There you go. Yeah. There you go. That's it. That a boy. But
0: capital I.
2: I see what he's doing there, and I see how much emphasis is on the running game. But I did hear, and you heard Patrick Mahomes after the game right here on game night on ESPN Radio on the all-new ESPN app say, I'm still sped up. I didn't get through my progressions. I let it go too early. That's why he threw the interception, right? He let it rip, didn't set his feet, and he threw it too high.
0: Yeah.
2: He's not quite there with the confidence. Now, adrenaline, being a football player, kicks in. As you saw him run and scramble, all good. But when it comes to standing around the pocket while the big uglies are trying to get around there and try to get to you and take your head off and possibly dive at your legs, dive at your feet, whatever the case may be, he's still a little questionable. So where I think that they're able to at least right now weather the storm with Kenneth Walker being able to run the way he is, and he was running angry.
0: Yeah, he was.
2: I ain't seen a Chiefs running back run like that in a long time. So that could end up buying some time for the Chiefs to allow Patrick Mahomes to get into that comfortable range. But until he's actually going through his progressions, being a little patient, I still say I need to see more before I believe that they're all the way back.
0: Yeah, I understand that. It's tough to go, because to me, back means they're Super Bowl contenders.
2: Yeah.
0: But I think they're back to being a tough team to beat week in, week out.
2: All right, another topic. How about the Bears? We saw them put up 59 of them bad boys up against the Panthers. Got my man Jimmy Horn, kicked out the club for giving up 3 points. Are they going to have the greatest offense in NFL history?
0: Oh, God, no. No, they won't. They're not the first team in NFL history to score 59 points.
2: Especially week one, right?
0: Yeah, I get it. It's a lot, and that's awesome, and congratulations to them. But we are definitely over our skis if you go, oh, they're going to be the greatest offense of all time. Greatest show on turf?
2: Right.
0: I need to see it, you know, before I say there's any validity to that.
2: Well, and Ben Johnson has said that that's what he wants, right? He wants that offense. So that's why the conversation's out there. I can say this, and Coach Herm Edwards joined the show last night and said it was some bad football that he saw in week one because there was no defense being played. To his point, 791 points were scored week one. 791 of them were scored in week one. And that actually tied the record for the all-time most going back to 2012.
0: Right.
2: 791

0: points.
1: And in this game, wasn't there 1,000 yards of offense?
0: Yes, 1,000 yards. I mean, look, the Panthers even scored 37. If anything, the Bears need to worry about, yeah, we're scoring, but our defense can't stop nobody neither.
1: Right, right. You give up 500 yards in a game, you better have the greatest offense ever if you think you're going to do anything giving up that type of yardage. I think it's an anomaly. Crazy things happen in the first week.
0: Going over a little bit of week one, biggest overreactions NFL style here on Game Night on ESPN Radio and the all-new ESPN app. How about the Rams? We saw them go to Australia, take a L. Was it too early to crown them as a super team, like put them in there as the favorites to host the Super Bowl and win 61, which is an ESPN Radio, ESPN product, Super Bowl as well?
1: Yeah, so I don't think that was an overreaction. When you look at the roster, they got an MVP at quarterback. They got the defensive player of the year that they traded for. They roster on paper, they are a super team. What was the overreaction was they're going undefeated. That was laughable.
0: Oh,
1: you know, yeah,
0: that was a grainy thing. That was a grainy thing. That was a get up.
1: He wasn't
0: grainy
1: the only
0: thing.
1: One, man. It was. A
0: I know, but that's
1: what
0: I feel like
1: folks.
0: It started with. I felt like that, and maybe I mean, look, I'm locked in every morning to get up,
1: right.
0: So maybe that's why. That's where I heard it first, but that's where I heard it was Greeny saying, "Hey, you know, this is a 17-0 team," and I'm thinking, it's hard to win games in the NFL."
1: Right, right, and then they lose the first game,
0: right.
1: Partly because they're. Operations department made a terrible decision.
0: Yes.
1: You know, by flying
0: bad.
1: To Australia
0: and look,
1: the day before.
0: And let's keep it a buck, man. I mean, super teams in the NBA, right? The big threes, those are more realistic to go and be able to run the table and not even not be undefeated, but go and win a championship because they have, you know, 3 out of 5 of their starters are phenomenal players.
1: In baseball, winning 100 games with a super team, you could definitely do
0: that. Right, that's the NFL? Dodgers, right? I mean, but the NFL is hard, man.
1: Yeah.
0: It don't matter how many really great players you have. It is really hard to have all 22 clicking at the same time. And, oh, by the way, that doesn't count for special teams as well. Like, the NFL is hard.
1: Yeah, and at any given Sunday is real. As well. Like, literally, anybody could be beat. You could pull up and go, man, this team is terrible. And that team can be terrible. But it might be their day. You know, maybe they prepared a little bit differently.
0: Well, let's go ahead and focus in on the Cowboys. I was pretty high on them. You know, they went and made a change at the defensive coordinator, brought in Christian Parker. And, yes, he's a first-time DC, but he was the cornerback whisperer there in Philadelphia. So they went out and brought some good quality players in. They're actually starting to play together, right? Quinnen Williams, that acquisition was midseason, so he didn't get an opportunity to have a whole offseason. So I'm like, okay, the defense can't be as bad as it was last year, right? They're going to be really good. They're going to go to, you know, get a good start in week one against the Giants. Not so much. The Giants get them. The Cowboys couldn't stop me or you from scoring. It seemed like the same old Cowboys when it comes to their defense.
1: To me, I think that's an overreaction. They went on the road and they lost by 8. You know, basically a touchdown.
0: But their defense was bad.
1: I get a lot of, and so
0: but
1: was
0: then again,
1: the Texans.
0: So was week one. Yes,
1: yeah, the Texans and the Broncos defense were bad. And we know they got a really, both teams have a really good defense.
0: Right.
1: To me, the Cowboys losing, going on the road, I think the Giants were fired up because I think John Harbaugh gives them some energy. You know, and that you can capitalize on early in the season. So I'm not proclaiming that the Cowboys are going to, you know, be the best team in the NFL, but I think it's a little premature to go same old Cowboys after losing a game on the road to a division rival.
0: Well, I mean, they almost gave up 400 total yards. The Giants ran 68 total plays. They were 9 of 11 on third down. I mean, 11 rushing first downs for the Giants, so they are more physical. I don't know, man. I mean, look, I get it. It was week one. Everyone's defense was pretty bad. But when you were already bad and you were still pretty bad, that kind of tells me a lot. How about Chris Candy? What does he think? He played for the Cowboys. Should Cowboy fans be panicking about that defense?
2: You got to panic. You struggled against a quarterback that's mobile and a coordinator that is more than willing to use design quarterback runs. Your next two opponents for the Dallas Cowboys, Washington Commanders and the Baltimore Ravens. Jaden Daniels, phenomenal runner. Lamar Jackson, the greatest running quarterback.
3: Like,
2: that's why you panic. It's a copycat league, and the Dallas Cowboys struggled with that in week one. Those other teams are going to test them to see if they got it fixed.
1: If you're a head coach, a general manager, a quarterback, whatever, and you panic after week one, you don't have a chance in hell of doing anything this season. You can't panic after 1 week. You can look at it and go, we need to address this. But if you panic and start making crazy changes, then all of a sudden all the players going to look and go, man, this dude ain't no leader. This dude don't know what he's doing. So I don't think anybody, and I cover the Browns, and I don't think anybody should panic after week one.
0: Well, I'll tell you what, if I'm a Cowboy fan, I might panic that it's going to be the same old G when it comes to their defense like it was a year ago. They had an outstanding offense, but they couldn't stop you or me from scoring, and that is not going to work well in the NFL. He's Emmett Golden. I'm Q Myers. It's game night here on ESPN Radio. Coming up next, that's not the only storylines that need some overreaction, or maybe they're not overreactions, including the panic surrounding one AFC West quarterback. That's next on game night on ESPN Radio on the all-new ESPN app.
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5: Here's your Tri-Cities weather forecast. Chance of rain showers tonight. Otherwise, cloudy skies expected. Lows level off around 57. Northeast winds 5 to 10 miles per hour. Cloudy skies expected again tomorrow. Slight chance of rain showers. Daytime highs approaching 72. Chance for storms with fog and spots tomorrow night. Lows level off around 63. Mainly cloudy skies expected. From the Weatherology Weather Center, I'm staff meteorologist Laura Lockwood. Right now, it's 59 degrees.
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6: All right, Evan, here we go. Got some scores from around Major League Baseball. Just rock with your boy here. The Brewers, they beat the Pirates 5-1. The Braves beat the Cubs 6-3, which means, the Brewers win the NL Central. That is four seasons in a row that they hook up and clinch it.
7: Yeah, they've put together, you know, a really good club, you know, over the past few years. And you know, they're like, I don't know if they're going to go to the World Series. I know it's tough to hang with the big boys out there in the NL with the Dodgers doing, you know, what they always seem to do. But, you know, the Brewers, they've put it together, and they're going to be a tough out in the playoffs.
6: Yeah, they are. They score a lot of runs, man. And,
7: yeah, they do.
6: You know, and when you have
7: Mizorowski,
6: a guy like – yeah,
7: like,
6: exactly. On, that's where I was going. That? When you have the Miz – and you can score as many runs as they do.
7: Mm-hmm.
6: Look out, man. That's going to be a problem. Also, I don't know if you know, but the Guardians, they walked it off versus the White Sox 7-6, and now are just a half game behind the Sox for the AL Central lead. I know you've been focusing on this show, so you might not have known that the Guardians did that tonight.
7: We ain't got to do this every time I mention this team, man. I'm gonna stop mentioning the team, man. The time.
6: I don't need to hear a song every time I mention their name.
7: All the time. Not
6: they're the only
7: team.
6: Okay. Now, how come we don't play a song for every other team that we mention? Only them.
7: Well, that's the other team's fault. Although,
6: that's our fault because we lean into your shenanigans.
7: You didn't get tired of the whole "Go New York, Go New York, Go."
6: Song? I did too.
7: Yeah,
6: I got.
7: Right.
6: Oh,
7: so
6: I absolutely got tired
7: team.
6: Of that song.
7: Yeah,
6: that was annoying too.
7: Yeah. Well, this ain't annoying. It is awesome. And man, listen, the Guardians. They've been up and down all season long. You know, we've been waiting to put it together. But one thing about the Guardians, just as an organization, they're always in it, and they typically find a way to win the AL Central and get to the postseason. So they do a lot of it with pitching, guards ball. You know, they actually the extra
6: base. Now
7: they
6: got their own words and everything.
7: Yeah,
6: oh, man.
7: Guards ball. Come on, man. Playoff
6: Rookio.
7: You don't know about that?
6: Oh, my goodness. Everything has to be a play on words with this team. Only team in the league that's got to be everything. Okay.
7: And the other fans need to get creative. It ain't my fault.
6: If they win the AL Central, then you can play that song. Until then, let's hold on to that.
7: Hey, mark that down.
6: Go ahead, mark it down. Take a note. Post a note. Do what you got to do.
7: All right. Okay. Because you think you tired of it now.
6: Oh, let
7: them win the AL Central, and they're going to win it. They typically do.
6: Blue Jays lose 10-1 to the Tigers. They dropped two games out in the AL wild card, and those Padres going for their ninth win in a row, trail the Rockies 7-3 in the seventh. Anything on the Blue Jays and Tigers?
7: The Blue Jays – and that was the team I'm most concerned, because right now the Guardians are in that last wild card spot. Blue Jays were a game behind before tonight, so it feels a little better to have at least some type of padding for that last wild card spot.
6: I'm going to go to my mailbox one day, and there's going to be a package, and it's going to have that damn Guardian song. Like, as soon as I open it, it's going to just start playing that song.
7: That's right. And I'm going to send you this Guardians jersey right
6: you
7: here.
6: You send me that Guardians jersey and send me that song. Next time you come to Vegas, don't call. I always encourage you to call me when I can get to town. I'll be like, you know what? Just go. You know where everything's at, man. Go check it out on your own. He's Emmett Colton. I'm Q Myers. It's game night here on ESPN Radio, the ESPN app, SiriusXM Channel 80, and TuneIn. 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I did want to get back real quick to addressing some of the week one action and some of the potential overreactions in the NFL, including Matt LaFleur on the hot seat. Green Bay didn't have their guy, Josh Jacobs. Mm-hmm. We'll see when he gets back. You know, he's on the commissioner's exempt list right now, but he settled his legal issues, so we'll see what kind of punishment rolls down. I think that's a big missing piece. What do you think?
7: Yeah, I don't think LaFleur is on the hot seat. To be honest with you, their defense just kind of let go of the rope in the fourth quarter. The Vikings scored 22 points. You know, other than that, it was a ball game right there. So run out of gas, maybe not being in the best shape. It happens in the first three, four games because these are preseason. Coach Herm Edwards said it last night. These are preseason games that count. So I didn't look at that matchup and go, oh, my God, they got to get rid of LaFleur.
6: I'm not saying that he's on the hot seat right now, but there was conversations at the end of last season, right? There was conversations about his job security or lack thereof, the job security. So I'll say this. If they get off to a rocky start, you know, I would be shocked if he's one of these in-season firings, but if they get off to a rocky start and they can't rebound in a very tough division that I think that they're going to be in for a dogfight all season long, I can see changes coming at the end of the year. You know, we usually see 7 or 8 coaches, new hires in the league every year, and then we always see one shock. That could be one that could end up being a shock for sure there in Green Bay. Talking about coaches that are being removed from their positions, Mike McDaniel used to be the Miami Dolphins head coach. He gets fired. Now he's the OC of the Chargers. Not looking so good after week one. They get embarrassed by the Cardinals at the crib. They were big-time favorites, 9 points, and they lose, and it wasn't even close. So was the Mike McDaniel hire at the OC position overhyped?
7: So it was overhyped, but I don't think we're going to see that week in, week out from the Chargers offense. You know, I think they'll be okay. I don't have them going to the Super Bowl or anything, but I think they're okay. But it was definitely overrated. It was like, man, you're going to put Mike McDaniel with Justin Herbert. And you know why? Because the hype around Justin Herbert is overrated. He's a good quarterback. Yeah. Don't take this as a shot, Justin, but the hype around him has been overrated. So whenever you talk about the Chargers, it's inflated because of their quarterback.
6: Well, here's ESPN NFL insider Dan Graziano on Unsportsmanlike talking about Justin Herbert being disappointed.
8: That Cardinals team is not one that we have high expectations for. Good for them. Good for Mike LaFleur and getting his first win, and they may well be better than we think. But the Chargers were supposed to be a legitimate contender. They were supposed to be this high-flying offense with Mike McDaniel unlocking Justin Herbert, and they come out, and it looks like it's just McConkey, and then he gets hurt, and they didn't know where to go with the ball. So extremely disappointing on both sides of the ball.
7: Yeah, everybody thought they were going to come out and he was going to put up the type of numbers that like Lamar Jackson put up, you know, and he didn't. But they're going to win some games this year. They'll be in it, but way, way, way overhyped and overrated for sure.
6: Yeah, big time, big time. So we'll see how they bounce back. I always wondered how that relationship was going to work out anyway between Jim Harbaugh and Mike McDaniel because both very good coaches in my opinion. Jim Harbaugh is a head coach. I think Mike McDaniel is an OC, but they're both kind of quirky as well.
7: Right.
6: So sometimes that doesn't always work together really well. So that's something to pay attention to. But again, week one, it was a bad start to the season for them. We'll see how quickly they can rebound. Now, the Browns, the Dolphins, is it an overreaction that one or both of these teams will go 0 for the season?
7: I think it's an overreaction, and look, I'm here boots in the ground, you know, or on the ground, I should say, in Cleveland, and it was bad. It was really, really bad. But I got a feeling you're not going to see Deshaun Watson for the entire season, so I think the Browns, albeit they'll be drafting early, I don't think it's going to be as bad as it looked this Sunday for the rest of the season. The Dolphins, I don't know. Oh no, man! It's tough to just like it's tough to go undefeated. It's tough to go winless.
6: Yeah.
7: So I think they get a win or two,
6: couple wins. Yeah.
7: Yeah, but I don't think they'll be great. 0-17 is tough.
6: Yeah, 0-17 seems a little extreme, right? I mean, like they'll be picking in the top five of the NFL draft. I think that's safe to say, and I think that they're okay with that. I just saw Miami up close to personal here at Allegiant Stadium in Vegas, and they're a very young team. Jeff Hafley is a first-time head coach. They have some nice players. They don't have a nice team, right? Yeah. So they got to figure things out. Marcel Louis-Jacques, who covers the Dolphins for ESPN's NFL Nation, he's told us many times this season for the Dolphins is not going to be judged. Their success will not be judged by wins and losses, but how you can see the young guys grow.
7: But wins and lessons. That's the way you got to look at it.
6: There you go. What cute song did you get that one from?
7: I actually got that from Tyronn Lue after LeBron left.
6: That's right.
7: Yeah, yep. LeBron left, and everybody was like, what is this year going to be? Now that LeBron's gone, he says, it's not about wins and losses. It's about wins and lessons for the young guys on the team. And that stuck with me.
6: Yeah, so I see the Browns, I see the Dolphins being, you know, picking in the top five in next year's NFL draft. But going undefeated, that's very rich for me. Coming up next, we'll get you caught up on the big stories in MLB with Game Night's Triple Play here on ESPN Radio and the all-new ESPN app.
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7: The Panthers have waived wide receiver Jimmy Horn Jr. Despite his strong preseason, Horn, a sixth-round pick in 2025, served as Carolina's primary kickoff and punt returner in Week 1. He muffed a second-quarter punt that eventually led to a Bears field goal during the Panthers' 59-37 loss to Chicago. The Cleveland Browns are placing running back Dylan Sampson on the injured reserve with a knee injury. Sampson hurt his knee while returning to kickoff in Cleveland's season opening loss to Jacksonville. He'll miss at least four games and is eligible to return for the Browns in Week 6 when they face the Baltimore Ravens. In college football, Texas quarterback Arch Manning is apologizing for laughing at and making what he called an insensitive comment about an AI-generated video. The video depicted Longhorns coach Steve Sarkisian slapping ESPN sideline reporter Holly Rowe. It was created in reference to Sarkisian's cutting off Rowe's question following Texas's 24-23 victory over Ohio State. Let's take a look at some scores around Major League Baseball. It's the top of the ninth where the Rangers lead the Red Sox 4-2. Top of the eighth, Rockies on top of the Padres 9-3. In the bottom of the fifth, no score between the Mariners and the Angels. It's the end of the fourth out in Arizona where the Diamondbacks and the Marlins are tied at one. Earlier tonight, you heard it right here on ESPN Radio, the Guardians beat the White Sox in walk-off fashion 7-6, and Tampa Bay beats the Athletics 2-1. Coming up next, more game night with Q Myers and myself, Emmett Golden.
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6: Alongside Emmett Golden, I am Q Myers. 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Emmett, we're getting all kind of tweets about songs.
7: Yeah.
6: See what you've done? See, you started all kind of... You started some ish, if you know what I mean. You started some ish. Our guy, that one guy, faithful listener to Game Night here on ESPN Radio on the all-new ESPN app, said, wait, hold up, Q. Your team has a song, Raiders by Sam Spence, on the Autumn Thunder soundtrack. So, Emmett, you can shoot it back at him. Game Night, ESPN Radio. Yeah, that's – look, right. every team can have a song, but we don't reference it every time we reference that team.
7: Because they ain't the Guardians.
6: You're the only one around these parts, around here – on Normandy and Weston, yeah. We like to call this a little game night. You know what I mean? But you like to sit there and reference every time the Guardians bring up, we got to play the song.
7: It's what makes me unique.
6: That's not all that makes you unique.
7: It's literally why I'm here on the air with you, because I do stuff like that.
6: That's another show.
7: Right.
6: That's Game Night After Dark, what makes you really unique. But we'll get to that at another time. But we do appreciate the feedback. You can always hit us up at eGoldie80, at ESPN Radio, and at your boy Q254. But we do need to get you caught up on everything MLB like this.
22: The Major League Baseball stories of the day that you need to know.
23: There's one. There's two. Can they get three? It's a triple play.
22: This is Game Night's Triple Play.
6: I do it to myself.
7: Yeah, you do.
6: I do this to myself. Let me just get this out of the way.
7: Mm-hmm.
6: The Guardians took on the White Sox. This happened.
24: Taylor comes set. Runners at second and third. The pitch. Swing and a fly ball. Tailing down the left field line, heading for the corner. Racing and reaching, but missing it is Antonacci. Two-run score. That'll do it. Rocchio walks him off again. 7-6 is the final score. The Guardians have even the series and keep their division hopes alive.
7: Hit it! That's what I'm talking. Courtesy, that highlight courtesy of ESPN Radio. The Guardians now a half a game back of the White Sox in the AL Central and a two-game lead for the third wild card spot.
6: All right. I just want to go ahead and get that out of the way,
7: Good.
6: That out of your system.
7: Because resistance is futile. It's going
6: to
7: happen.
6: Yeah, whatever you're talking about. I just had to make sure we went ahead and handled that right away so we can get that. But, shout out to the Guardians being, you know, obviously having a good fun time with them. But shout out to them, man. They always make this late season push.
7: Yeah, man. Listen, you know, they don't have the highest payroll. Actually, they have one of the lower payrolls in Major League Baseball. But they scout well, and they just build pitchers in laboratories. You know, they just always have pitchers.
6: Wait a minute. That's a concept. You could be a good baseball team and have a low payroll?
7: Yes, you can.
6: Wow.
7: Might not be able to win a World Series, but you can consistently win your division and consistently be involved late in the playoffs, ALCS, and all of that fairly regularly if you scout well and then you develop that talent. And the Guardians do that arguably at the highest level in Major League Baseball.
6: Got a little game night triple play going on here on Game Night on ESPN Radio, the all-new ESPN app, SiriusXM Channel 80. And tune in the Brewers, the Brew Crew. They beat the Pirates 5-1, so they were hoping for the ATL, Atlanta Braves, to take down the Cubs. Well, this happened in the top of the ninth.
0: 0-2 pitch. He swings and drives it deep to right field, to the wall, and gone! It's gone! A violent swing by Drake Baldwin, and it's a two-run homer right into the basket in right field. And he silences Cub fans here on the north side.
7: And that call is courtesy of...
6: The, 680 the fan.
7: Yeah, 680 the fan. Thank you. I was like, I can't.
6: He's still singing Gardo's all the time.
7: Yeah, that's what threw me off. You know what? Hey, hit it. Let's do it again.
6: No.
7: That's how you break up.
6: Ring the bell.
7: Listen, man, I messed up. I had to do something. Look, the Brewers, they're one of another team in the Midwest that has really been the class of the NL Central over the past 4 years. They've been doing a tremendous job, and they get the 5-1 victory.
6: Yeah, NL Central title for the fourth straight year. Shout out to the Brew Crew. They're going to be a tough out. They've got pitchers. Obviously, they've got batters. I mean, their bats are explosive, so they're going to be a tough out in the postseason yet again, and so that should be fun to watch. Always love and listen to October baseball. How about the Tampa Bay Rays? They took on a team that doesn't have a very high payroll, but they don't quite have the success as the Guardians. What'd the Rays do?
2: Two strikes to Caminero. And the next one coming in. Fly ball down the right field line. It's got a chance. Back near the corner. Back goes Butler. And gone! Opposite field, walk-off homer, Junior Caminero does it again, and he puts the A's to bed in game one of the series. The final score, the Rays 2.
7: That highlight courtesy of 620 WDAE, and look, they're going to be the number one seed in the AL. They've been having a really good year all season long, 91-59 right now. And you talk about a team that you could, I think we're going to see in the World Series. I think it's going to be them or the Yankees.
6: Well, shout out to Junior Caminero. I can't predict the World Series already. I'm not going to do that. It's September 15th. But in the span of 5 days, Caminero's hit two walk-off homers, including one to clinch a playoff spot. He leads the AL with the 41 home runs, making a late run to take that AL MVP. That's impressive. Mm-hmm. When you got to have it, he's like, all right, I'm going to get it. Got to have it, guy.
7: That's the most important role.
6: Absolutely.
7: Right? You know, look, if you get to the league, you could do it sometimes. If you are an all-star, you do it fairly regularly. If you're a superstar, whenever you're needed, you step up. And that's what Caminero is for the Rays.
6: No doubt. Again, doing a little game night triple play here on ESPN Radio. When it comes to the Dodgers, Shohei Ohtani hit off a tee on Tuesday in L.A. He remains on track to return before the end of the regular season. That's what Dodgers manager Dave Roberts said on Tuesday. Ohtani's been on the 15-day injured list since September 8th with right biceps inflammation. Tuesday's swing were his first since going on the IL, and Roberts hopes Ohtani will play in a few more regular season games. The Dodgers have already clinched a playoff spot. So, what's going to happen with Ohtani? Not is he going to come back, but is he going to pitch again? Is there a chance that the Dodgers stop him from pitching? Here's ESPN senior MLB insider Jeff Passan.
3: If that were to be the case, it would be a marked shift from how Shohei Ohtani has been treated since the moment he came into Major League Baseball. The Angels were extremely hands-off with him, letting him figure out his schedule, how he was going to train, his routine, everything. And when he said he wanted to pitch, he could pitch, and that was that. And while the Dodgers have plenty more just in terms of resonance with him and respect from him, I still think at the end of the day, he's going to be the one who says, I still want to pitch. And as long as he says, I want to pitch, I think the Dodgers will oblige that, even if they don't agree with it.
7: And if they want him or if he wants to, he's going to still have to throw regularly. You know, like maybe they don't want him starting baseball games or something. But when you get into playoffs, having Ohtani as an arm that you could bring in is a huge weapon. But if he doesn't pitch until the playoffs start, then his arm's not going to be ready. So if that's the case, they're going to have to keep his arm in shape because you just can't take 2-3 weeks off from throwing and come out there and pitch 6-7 innings.
6: You know, the funny thing is, I know that he's the unicorn. He's the guy that does everything that you just can't do. You're not supposed to be able to pitch and hit and run the bases and do what he does the way he does it. I've been saying for a long time, if he didn't pitch, that'd be okay. He's still Shohei Ohtani. He's still fantastic.
7: Yeah.
6: Exactly. You know what I mean? Like, he has so much production at the plate. I would not have a problem if he never pitched again. I'm not saying he's not going to.
7: Right.
6: But I would not have a problem if he didn't. I still think he's that valuable to the organization. He's still going to put butts in the seats.
7: Mm-hmm.
6: He's still fantastic at the plate. He's a problem at the plate for anybody. He can run the bases. Like, there's not anything he can't do. And, I mean, if for some reason you had to have him in a pinch, maybe. But I would not even stress him with the pitching aspect
7: of it,
6: because I want that dude to be at full throttle by the plate.
7: 100%. And especially, you know, having an arm injury, you know, not too long ago, you don't mess around with that. So they got to make a decision, stick to it, and don't mess around one way or the other.
6: Absolutely. I did want to pass this little nugget along real quick. The Orioles, they got the 7-5 victory in 11 innings over the Mets. And the reason I wanted to pull this up is Pete Alonso, he got a cool curtain call at Citi Field after hitting his 300th career home run. So just wanted to go ahead and pass that little nugget along here on Game Night on ESPN Radio and the ESPN app. Coming up next, we turn our attention to the NFL, and an insider thinks it's very clear what the AFC is going to be all about this year. 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

0: 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Emmett, I got a quick question for you.
1: Yeah.
0: Because you're like the nicest guy in the world.
2: I try to be.
0: And sometimes I'm not the nicest guy in the world. And people say, you know, Q, you got an attitude. Sometimes it's just a look on my face. And sometimes they're right. Sometimes I may have a look on my face that may be perceived as maybe not the happiest guy in the world. But I try to, you know, I try to be a nice guy.
2: Yeah, you put some effort in.
0: So, you know, we got a Ring camera like everyone else does.
1: Right.
0: You know, everyone's got a Ring camera. It's hard to be a door-to-door salesman.
1: I need to charge mine up.
0: See, exactly. It's hard to be a door-to-door salesman these days, right?
1: Yeah, right.
0: Because they see you coming. So my Ring camera just went off, and we had some neighbors from around the block that were walking, and they were walking their dogs, and they stopped at our trash can because tomorrow's trash day, and I don't have kids like you do to take the trash cans out, so I had to do that before the show started.
1: Right.
0: So they stopped, and they put the dog's waste in the trash can. Now, it was in a bag, so it's not like they just threw it in their, you know, raw dog.
1: Yeah,
0: but it's in a bag.
2: Okay.
0: So I don't know if I'm supposed to be angry at that, happy that they put it in the trash can, feel some kind of way. Like, I don't know, because I don't have a dog.
1: Yeah.
0: So my trash can doesn't smell like poop, and I don't know if, like, when I go and the trash man dumps it, is my trash can going to smell and I'm going to be angry, and it's going to be in the garage and maybe make my car stink?
2: Well, hold on. Here's you.
0: Maybe I'm going a little too far with that.
2: You are. So hold on. Your trash day is tomorrow morning?
0: Yes, tomorrow morning, yeah.
2: So the poop is only going to be in there for a couple of hours, and it's on top of everything else.
0: Right, and it's in a bag, but I don't know how big the bag is. But shouldn't they just have taken it? It was already in the bag. Shouldn't they have taken it to their crib?
2: I mean, I guess so. It's trash, right? Like, to throw it away, it's trash.
0: I'm just asking. I'm asking for a friend.
2: So when you first told me this, I was thinking, man, they're pretty bold. Like, they walked down your driveway and dropped it in.
0: No, the trash can is sitting on the curb.
2: Yeah. So, I mean, like, what if they had a McDonald's cup and walked past and just threw it in there? Would you be upset?
0: It wouldn't smell.
2: I mean, but I don't know a garbage can that doesn't smell.
0: We had our garbage can cleaned out. We actually had a garbage can. It was we had a professional come by and actually service our garbage cans.
2: Really?
0: Oh, yeah. That's a thing.
2: Oh, you making some money, dog. That's what I'm telling you. You're making some money. You know, I ain't in your pockets, but you got people cleaning your trash cans?
0: Sometimes you got to clean the trash can, for sure.
2: All right. Like I said, that's a little different life. I ain't living that life.
0: Well, because we're here in Las Vegas where it gets hot. So now all of a sudden the trash can is outside with some dog waste in it, and it might get hot, and it might smell. I'm just saying. And then when the trash man dumps it, I'm going to end up taking the trash can back into the garage. And it's nothing worse than being in the garage and smelling, like, old food. You walk out in the garage, you're like, oh, what's this smell? And so if you walk out and you smell old food, that's one thing. But if you walk out and you smell dog waste, that might be another. Again, just asking for a friend.
2: Yeah, I mean, I think you're a little over the top on
0: all right. Hey,
2: yeah, I think you're over the top.
0: Okay.
2: Yeah.
0: So I should let him go then. I shouldn't stop what I'm doing right now, run outside, and be like, hey, you take your dog poop back.
2: No. Now, if he let the dog do his business in the front yard, and
0: I used to have a sign in front of the house.
2: Yeah.
0: That literally said, "Take your dog blank with you."
2: Yes.
0: Like, it literally said that in no blank. It said, and it had, you know, everything, because I don't have a dog.
2: Right.
0: I don't need to be the cleanup man for something I ain't got.
2: I feel you. With it being trash day tomorrow, I don't think it's that big of a deal.
0: Okay. All right. Yes, I just wanted to check with a friend. I wanted to phone a friend before I, you know,
2: gets his trash can clean. That's big money, dog. It is not a big deal.
0: Right, hey, everyone's got to make a living, man. So the guy that does the trash, he's like, you know what? Let me clean the trash can.
2: Okay, all right. That service doesn't even exist in Cleveland.
0: I think it's called trash can suds or something like that.
2: Hey, we need them as a partner here on game
0: night. I'm just
2: saying.
0: All right? Look,
2: yeah,
0: man,
2: let's get it. Hey,
0: everyone needs their trash can clean every once in a while.
2: Sure. Lord knows I need mine clean. It's all type of ash from barbecuing and all type of stuff. I just dump it in the can.
0: Okay, I'm glad you cleaned that up. 888-SAY-ESPN, 888-729-3776. Let me know, should I be mad? The dog poop was in the bag, but they put it in my trash can instead of taking it home to their own. I think they should have taken it home, but I'm not going to overreact.
2: Trash day tomorrow morning.
0: Trash day is tomorrow morning, and the trash can is at the curb.
2: Yes.
0: Yeah. I just want to know how to
2: good
0: react.
2: Good context,
0: man.
2: There. But
0: I
2: love
0: sometimes
2: to hear
0: I need a little life lessons.
2: Uh huh. You know, so, I got you. You know we worked through it together.
0: I might be almost 50, but I've never stopped learning.
2: Exactly. You shouldn't. You should never stop learning.
0: Exactly. So, Adam Schefter, NFL insider. That's a great transition.
2: That was a crazy transition.
0: Hey, man, he's learning. He said he's learning after 1 week what he feels like the AFC is going to be all about when it comes to Josh Allen, Patrick Mahomes, Lamar Jackson, Joe Burrow. He's talking about these teams, Chiefs, Bills, Bengals, Ravens. Check it out right now.
1: We got the Chiefs and Mahomes, the Bills and Allen, the Ravens and Lamar, and the Bengals and Joe Burrow. I'm just telling you, I see it already. I see it already. It's 1 week. But it is not too early to say with those quarterbacks and those teams, we're going to be seeing those teams plenty this season. We're going to be talking about those teams plenty this season. There will be other teams that jump into the mix. Let's not forget Jacksonville. I think they're underrated and overlooked. New England still will be heard from. Denver and the Chargers will be back. But I'm just telling you, it seems pretty apparent where this is going.
2: So I agree. Okay, I agree with him, but, and I'm not being a smart aleck. I'm just, wondering, how is it different than, like, the last 6-7 years?
0: Right.
2: These teams are mainstays typically. Even though the Bengals haven't made the playoffs in 3 years, they're still on national TV all the time. We still talk about them all the time. I know the Chiefs had a down year last year, but that was an anomaly. At least we'll find out if that was an anomaly or not. So, yeah, the AFC, Chiefs, Bills, Bengals, Ravens, I could have told you that.
0: I just think it's too early to call that shot. I mean, I think it's easy to call that shot because those are the teams, like you said, that we're talking about every year. But, I mean, can we really call that right now? Look, last year the Raiders beat the Patriots week one.
2: Yeah.
0: And the Patriots ended up going to the Super Bowl, right? I'm not even talking about the Raiders side of things. The Patriots went to the Super Bowl. They only lost two more games
2: The
0: rest of the way. Nobody was saying after week one, hey, it's all about going to be about the Patriots. Nah, not really.
2: Yeah.
0: So –
2: no, it's true. Yeah, this is true.
0: I think that may be a little bit overreaction. There may be others that think I may be overreacting. I'm really intrigued by this. I just told this story about the guy that I caught on the Ring camera dropping his dog's waste in our trash can, even though it's in a bag, and want to know, should I be angry about that or not? Emmett says because it's trash day tomorrow, it's not a big deal.
2: And it's on the curb.
0: Too. And it's on the curb. 888-SAY-ESPN, 888-729-3776. Let's go out to one of my favorite places on earth. Alabama. Roll Tide. Jim, welcome to game night. What you got for us?
3: I got a Roll Tide for you for sure. dude, trash goes in the trash can. Dog waste should not go in my can.
0: Okay.
3: If they want to put it in their own can at their house, that's completely fine. But it happens to me in my house, and I'll smack the dude if I catch him doing it.
0: That means I got to go catch him, Emmett.
2: hey, don't catch no case now, all right?
0: I know. No I got a fine program to run here. Jim, that was fantastic call, man. So what do you think about that, Emmett? That he said trash goes in the trash can, not dog waste.
2: So where does dog waste go?
0: I don't have a dog. It's not my problem.
2: I get it. But you know what? If the Ring camera not gone off, the poop would have been in there, the trash would have gone, wouldn't even affected your life at all.
0: But I know.
2: Yeah, I know.
0: Let's go out to Florida, man. Let's go out to Florida. Talk to Jack. Jack, welcome to game night. What you got for us?
4: Hey guys,
2: what you got for us, man?
4: First thing is, I'm a Miami Dolphins fan, and you know, so I'm very
2: we
4: accustomed
2: understand.
4: To poop.
2: Right. Hey, we understand. Yeah. So is Q tripping or not?
4: He's not. I had my stepson was here. He got out of the Air Force. He lived here for 2 years. He had two dogs, and he picked up their
2: waste
4: and put it in our can. And other people in the neighborhood I've seen do it. What pisses me off is there's somebody who has a big dog in my neighborhood, and every once a week that dog poops by my mailbox, and they leave it.
0: Oh, yeah.
2: That's foul,
0: yeah.
2: Jack. We appreciate
0: good call,
2: the call.
0: Good call.
2: That's foul.
0: Yeah,
2: that's foul. I'm not sticking up for that person.
0: I'm actually kind of feeling better now because multiple people have my back and say that I'm not tripping.
2: Just a bunch of angry people in the world is what it tells me.
0: Maybe so. I'll tell you what, at Boise State, they ain't angry. They're celebrating. They came off a victory. We'll talk to a Boise State player next on ESPN Radio.
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2: In the NFL, attorneys for the former girlfriend of Packers running back Josh Jacobs have filed a motion to permanently seal evidence and discovery materials in his criminal case. The attorneys say the motion is intended to protect their client's privacy. A judge temporarily sealed the evidence last week after Jacobs pleaded no contest to misdemeanor charges of battery and criminal damage to property. In Carolina, the Panthers waive wide receiver Jimmy Horn Jr. despite his strong preseason. Horn, a sixth-round pick in 2025, served as Carolina's primary kickoff and punt returner week one, muffed a second-quarter punt that eventually led to a Bears field goal, and that was it. The Panthers lost 59-37 to Chicago, and that was the end of Jimmy Horn Jr. in Carolina. Let's take a look at Major League Baseball and some scores going around the league. The Brewers have clinched the NL Central by beating the Pirates 5-1. The Nationals defeated the Phillies 6-3. Tigers down the Blue Jays 10-1. Blue Jays now 2 games behind the Guardians for the last wild card. Meanwhile, the Guardians beat the White Sox 7-6, bringing them within a half game of the AL Central lead. The Astros, they beat the Royals tonight 4-2, and the Rockies defeat the Padres 9-3. Coming up next, more Game Night with Q Myers and me, Emmett Golden.
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0: career? Is that the first time?
1: That was the first time, man. I just got through, put my hands up, and got it. So,
0: how surprised were you once you got through the line, though? Was it like, hold on, am I going to block this thing?
1: Yeah, I mean, it happened so fast that I just felt the ball hit my hand. It was kind of a crazy moment. It just happened really fast.
2: I mean, that just is really effort as far as I'm concerned. And I know your head coach, Coach Danielson, I know he's always preaching effort. How much of that is just that, just the effort?
1: Yeah, I mean, that's what our coaches kind of preach to us, especially on field goal block, because that means, you know, something good didn't happen. So just being able to line up and give our max effort is kind of how you can tell how good a defense is or how bad a defense wants it.
0: Yeah, you guys have a running back in Dylan Riley who had a big day. What is it like going against him in practice every day?
1: Oh, it's awesome, man. I mean, shoot, the whole time that I've been at Boise State, we've had elite running backs, you know, going against Ashton and then now Dylan and Sire Gaines. They're both elite backs. So, you know, I'm very grateful I get to compete with them, and they're both really good dudes as well.
2: Boise State linebacker Bowen Phelps is with us here on Game Night on ESPN Radio on the all-new ESPN app. Going back to Coach real quick, had a chance to catch up with him in Green Bay when Ashton was getting drafted, and I really have a lot of respect for Coach Danielson. What is it about that culture he's trying to create there?
1: Yeah, it's amazing, man. It's such a family culture, and you know, what you see from Coach D in the interviews and on TV, I mean, it's the same Coach D, you know? I mean, he's not fake at all, and it's just a loving culture. We work hard. We're blue collar, and we just show up to work.
0: You talked about not letting week one define your season. What did you guys learn about yourself after that first game?
1: Yeah, I mean, first things first, I mean, we can play with anybody in the country, you know. That was kind of a big takeaway that I had. And then another thing that we need to learn and grow from is just being able to finish, man, being able to put four quarters of football on film and being able to finish games like that.
2: What is it about Oregon? It seems like you guys always give them everything that they want and then some. You're always right there with Oregon, always pushing them.
1: Yeah, I don't know. I mean, I was there. My redshirt freshman year, we went down there and battled as well. But, yeah, I just think the guys step up in those big games and the bright lights don't affect them.
0: He is Boise State linebacker Bowen Phelps. I'm Emmett Golden alongside Q Myers. It's Game Night on ESPN Radio. You switched from safety to linebacker. What went behind that, and how have you liked the change in position?
1: Yeah, I mean, there was definitely some hard conversations with my coaches at the time, but, you know, we talked about my strengths and weaknesses, and I played some linebacker in high school, so it was a really smooth transition, honestly, you know, being able to be closer to the ball and just fly around really fit my play style. And, it's all been a positive.
0: Now, did you have to put on, like, extra weight to move up a little bit and play in the box?
1: Yeah, I mean, I was probably playing 190, 195 at safety. Now I'm up to 225 and still trying to keep going, so.
2: Well, that's one important switch that you made, but the most important switch is the jersey number. You know, you look good, you feel good, you play good, and Bowen, before the season, you switched to number one. What went behind that, and how hesitant was your coach to actually let you do that?
1: Yeah, Coach D was very hesitant. He didn't think number one should be in a linebacker's hands. He thought it was more of a skill position, but, you know, I just told him I was going to go make plays with that number, and that's a number I've always worn since I was little, and my dad played at Eastern Washington, and he wore number one, so it's kind of been in the family for a while, and definitely just something I wanted to wear here.
0: I love that, because you know what comes with it. If you wear number one, you got to be a playmaker.
2: Well, he made plays, too. He blocked the kick, like you said.
0: You got to.
2: You know?
0: You got to with number one, Bowen.
2: That's awesome. Not to mention the kick. I mean, you were also flying around the field. You're you were the leading returner as far as tackles go this season. So just what does that mean to you? I mean, you've been there at Boise State. Folks always transfer all the time. You're there. You're sticking it out. What does that mean to you?
1: Yeah, it means a lot. I mean, you know, I've been very grateful to have a lot of good mentors above me and, you know, kind of show me the ropes. And now, you know, I'm blessed enough to be able to be a big part of this defense and lead those guys out there like just how I know it should be done, you know.
0: Yeah, you actually started your college career as a walk-on. You know, what was it like walking in there, not on scholarship, and just kind of maybe even a little bit of a culture shock knowing you got to kind of work your way all the way up?
1: Yeah, no, it was definitely crazy, especially just how college football is now. You know, like all the recruits I talked to, they're asking for money and things like that. You know, I was just blessed to –

0: opportunity to show the coaches what I could do. But yeah, I mean, it was definitely a tough couple years, but just showing up, grinding every day and working hard got the job done.
1: Bowen Phelps, Boise State linebacker, with us here on Game Night on ESPN Radio on the all-new ESPN app. I know your coach talks about that blue-collar mentality. You talk about that blue-collar mentality. What does that mean to you?
0: Yeah, blue-collar just means, you know, showing up, being consistent, and just doing the little things that matter, you know, doing the right thing, not the easy thing, is what Coach D talks about a lot. You know, you could sit in your room all day or go back to the facility and watch film. Just little things like that kind of come with that blue-collar mentality.
2: Now, when you say the Boise State, everybody thinks blue grass, blue turf, right? What is it like playing on that every week that you have a home game?
0: It's kind of crazy. I mean, when I first got there, it was definitely kind of weird because, I mean, obviously I played on green grass like everybody else in the nation, so... but no, you get used to it. I know it's kind of tough. Like, I'll go watch the games back on TV, and it's kind of tough to watch sometimes, just like, especially when we wear blue jerseys, but we kind of blend in. But no, it's cool. It's so surreal. It's just like a dream come true.
1: Bowen Phelps, Boise State linebacker, with us here on Game Night on ESPN Radio and the all-new ESPN app. Just got a couple more questions for you. Wanted to know about your quarterback, Maddox Madison. What is it about him? What makes him go? What do you see in him at that QB position?
0: Yeah, the first thing that comes to mind when you talk about Maddox is just, like, how competitive he is. Like, it could be in the weight room. It could be anywhere, the film room, practice, obviously. Like, he is just a competitor. Like, that's the biggest thing that stands out. And then his ability to lead has just continued to evolve, like, as he's gotten older. And, yeah, he's just a great leader, a great person. And, yeah, he's just a good competitor as well.
1: How have you seen the team rally around him and appreciate him and his leadership that you talk about?
0: Yeah, no, it's been super cool. You know, I feel like guys are very bought in when a quarterback like that is so bought into his team and the community and the place. So it's definitely very easy for us to root for him and rally around him, like you said.
1: So you got the victory over Memphis this week. You're on to South Dakota. What are the challenges that they present to you as you take this this week three game on?
0: Yeah, I mean, whenever somebody comes to the blue, we're always going to get their best. And South Dakota is a very good team. I think they're ranked like number one or two in rushing yards for the FCS. So, you know, it's always a challenge, but we're nameless, faceless opponents. You know, it's always about us, Boise State versus Boise State. Every week, you just got to get the dub.
1: That's what I say when I'm on the show with Emmett. I'm like, it's Q versus Q, man. Right. I don't have to worry about Emmett. It's me versus.
2: real quick, Bone, I've been asking all the college players that we've interviewed, are you a gamer?
0: Yeah, I play a lot of sports games, like not normally in season, but yeah, I play some sports games for sure.
2: All right, 2K, down on the 2K?
0: Yeah, I got the new 2K, and yeah, it's kind of been a struggle, I'm not going to lie.
2: Oh, it is, dog.
1: Sounds trust like me. Your game, Emmett. Struggles.
2: Yes. Yeah, man, I made a big man. Nobody passes to me in the rec. It's crazy. It's crazy. I'll get you your gamer tag from you, and we'll hit the rec sometime during the offseason.
0: Facts.
1: He ain't no good, Bowen. He ain't right. No good. You don't want to get on the court with him. He ain't no good. But we know how good you are. We know how good your program is and what Coach Danielson is doing there at Boise State. So good luck the rest of the way. Thanks so much for giving us some time. We definitely appreciate you here on Game Night.
0: Yeah, thank you, guys. I appreciate you for having me.
1: Absolutely. Great stuff, Bowen Phelps, Boise State linebacker. Lose a close one to Oregon week one, 34-27. Comfortably beat Memphis, 38-20. And South Dakota with that running attack coming up this week. It's going to be a challenge, but I'm telling you what Boise State has going on there, man, on the blue turf, the Smurf turf. It's always, it's always challenging for teams to come in. And it's so funny, man. We have a lot of Boise State Broncos here on the show, right? We usually they do a really good job of making players available. And that even goes back to when Ashton Genty was still part of the Boise State team. You know, I remember him being on the show well before he was in the running for the Heisman Trophy. But I really do appreciate with their coach, Spencer Danielson, what he does there. And like I told Bowen, getting to know him a little bit when I was at Green Bay, waiting for Ashton Genty to get his name called. You could tell why these guys play hard for him, man. Yeah. He's a real good dude.
2: Yeah, I mean, having a great coach is so important, and having a good leader, and you could tell that like that program is headed in the right direction. They're always in the right direction. It's not like they had to start over or anything. They've been very consistent.
1: And they're just now in that, you know, newfound Pac-12, right? Just kind of newfound Pac-12. Colorado State's there at 2-0. Haven't had any conference games, and Boise State's right behind them there at 1-1 with Fresno State, San Diego State, Oregon State. Just it's just a weird kind of conference, man. Just you know, Texas State is there, Utah State, Washington State. It's like, all right, who's left over? All right, let's all combine
2: let's
1: you
2: jump
1: guys.
2: Jump in the Pac-12.
1: There you go. Pac-12, you are now the Pac-12. Handle your business. He's Emmett Golden. I'm Q Myers. It's Game Night here on ESPN Radio, the all-new ESPN app. Coming up next, we will stick with college football. One of the most highly anticipated games of the season will take place this weekend in Oxford. 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
7: Here's your Tri-Cities weather forecast. Chance of rain showers tonight. Otherwise, cloudy skies expected. Lows level off around 57. Northeast winds 5 to 10 miles per hour. Cloudy skies expected again tomorrow. Slight chance of rain showers. Daytime highs approaching 72. Chance for storms with fog and spots tomorrow night. Lows level off around 63. Mainly cloudy skies expected. From the Weatherology Weather Center, I'm Staff Meteorologist Laura Lockwood. Currently 58.
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1: To Oxford, the place where he once coached for 6 seasons and left him right there in a playoff run to take the job at LSU. Now, it's Ole Miss versus LSU, 7:30 Eastern, coming up on Saturday. It's game night here on ESPN Radio, the all-new ESPN app, SiriusXM Channel 80, and TuneIn, presented by Progressive Insurance. I don't know if you could tell I'm laughing a little bit hearing that intro and hearing Lane Kiffin say, I told everyone, they ain't got to worry about nothing. They're not going to worry about you. All the hatred is coming towards me. It's almost like he wants someone to say, oh, Lane, it's like, where's the violin? You know, like, you know what I mean? It's like someone wants, like, he almost wants them to feel sorry for him. Now, he's not wrong in a certain extent. Like, everyone is talking trash about him. They're not worried about LSU. But the way he just even sounds when he says that, it's like, oh, poor Lane. Everyone hates on him.
2: Yeah, it's Lane being Lane. But one thing's for sure, they might put BTA, if you know, you know.
1: Facts. You know, they are Saturday. Really good.
2: Yes,
1: team.
2: They are. Yes, they are. And I that first week against Clemson, I was thinking at best it'd be a close game. Maybe Clemson could beat them because there was so much going on with, you know, pro players coming back, and they hung 50 on them boys. You know, so that's. I would love to see Ole Miss win this because Pete Golding will have a statue outside of that stadium if he's able to do that. But it's a tall task because Lane has those boys playing some good football.
1: He does, but there's going to be, man, so much energy and juice. And, of course, Trinidad Chambliss. And, look, it's not like it's number one versus, you know, unranked team. This is 7-8,
2: right?
1: We'll see how accurate the rankings are. We'll see how – I don't want to say even these teams are because I think we understand that LSU is the more talented team.
2: Mm-hmm.
1: But that's why they play the games.
2: Oh, ain't no question.
1: That's why they play the games. No question. Like, we just talked to a Boise State player that, you know, was going up against Oregon week one. They were 24.5-point underdogs.
2: Mm-hmm.
1: Gave Oregon everything they can handle and then some, right?
2: Right.
1: And then as we were talking to Bowen Phelps, he mentioned it. Hey, man, it was a tough one, but we came back in the next week and handled our business. It could easily be something just like that. I mean, that's why I'm so excited about this game, and especially with it being there in Oxford. That juice, that energy, the fact that the crowd is going to be so angry towards Lane to juice for Ole Miss.
2: And sometimes even when you're on overmatched, and you have something else to play for, something extra, it's not just, hey, I want to win this game because we want to win every game we play. Because best believe there are players on that roster that Lane was like, no, you can stay here. I don't want you at LSU.
1: Right, you ain't good enough to come with me.
2: Exactly. And the way he did, I guarantee you there's kids that were on that playoff team that was like, man, coach walked out on us right as the playoffs were about to start.
1: That's how I'd feel.
2: Yeah.
1: That's how I feel. If I was on that roster, I'd be like, what? You gonna leave me?
2: Right.
1: I'm gonna have you in Pelican Bay.
2: Right. I'm putting
1: that's what we're
2: on
1: doing.
2: Last one of you. Right.
1: Fact. And I don't do movie references.
2: You don't.
1: But
2: you
1: I
2: don't.
1: Got them on that one.
2: You gave us two tonight. You had a Friday true. Earlier and now you had this one.
1: There's a the theme training with the movies day. That I refer to.
2: Yes, yes. A specific audience that frequents the movie theaters for those movies. And Q's part of it. But yeah, in the country's rooting for Ole Miss. Like, let's not even play around with that. It is LSU versus everybody. The state of Louisiana, oh, they're rooting for LSU. Ain't nobody else rooting for LSU. The SEC was ready to kick LSU out.
1: Right.
2: That's how where their Q rating is at this moment, just with everything that's been going around. So it's LSU versus the world right now.
1: Well, let's hear from LSU head coach Lane Kiffin on just what he told his players and how he's feeling about this game.
6: There's a competitive part of everybody, right? That obviously we want to create a really, really good environment like they always have for a top 10 matchup, for it to be really hard to play offense in that stadium and be there early and be loud. But I think at the end of it, there's still a respect piece. And this place has always been known to have really, really good people. And that's the one thing to me about Oxford. The first thing you talk about is the people there. And so let's not lose that over a game, over a person or anything else like that. There's nothing wrong with being competitive and being in the moment, right? And being really loud and being an unbelievable fan and providing an unbelievable atmosphere for our players and really hard to play in for their players. But at the end of the day, don't lose what we've created.
2: That was Pete Golding, Ole Miss head coach, and his message to the fans. Right thing to do. You know, you don't want to incite anything, and because, you know, fans can kind of get over their skis from time to time.
1: So you don't want to be the Kentucky head coach and say, hey, bring in some flasks and sneak them all in.
2: So I was cool with that.
1: Right.
2: Because I wasn't fearing violence.
1: Right.
2: You know what I'm saying? That atmosphere, there's so much venom towards Lane Kiffin here. I don't know if you need to pour a bunch of alcohol on top of that.
1: No, you don't. You want an alcohol-free zone for this one because it's already gonna be tensions high, to say the least.
2: So, yeah, to understate it greatly. Now, let's hear from Lane Kiffin, LSU head coach. He says the pressure, it ain't on LSU.
17: I told the players today, man, like, you don't have anything to worry about as far as, like, attention on you all week and everything. There's just going to be so much attention, hatred, everything on me. I said, you just get to go play. And I said, really, the pressure's on them. They're the team that, you know, we won 7 games last year. They won 13. They return, you know, 2 Heisman candidates. How often does that ever happen in the same backfield? I mean, we had it one time with Matt Leinart and Reggie Bush. And second longest winning streak in the country. So you guys just get to go play, and the pressure's not on you.
1: Pressure's on me. Pressure's on me. Mm-hmm. The hatred's towards me. It's all about me. And look, he's not wrong, but it's just funny to hear him say it that way. Right?
2: What was funny, Q, to me was to hear him say, you know, they won 13 games last year. Right. You won 13 with them. Y'all won. We won. You know, like, oh, like he wasn't a part of that.
1: Right.
2: It just sounds funny for him to speak as though he wasn't there last year.
1: It almost feels like it's the out just in case. Like he's planting the seed just in case.
2: Right.
1: Right. You know, and what I mean by that is, you know how fans – Mama Q does this all the time, right? When she, like, the Lakers go to the playoffs or her Giants go to the playoffs. Oh, well, we're not going to win this. We were lucky to get here. And I was like, why'd you quit already? You hadn't even played the game yet. Oh, no. We got, son, you don't know. We got lucky to get here. We're going to lose.
2: That's so
1: this
2: it
1: series.
2: Don't hurt as much.
1: Exactly.
2: That's all that is.
1: Exactly. So to me, it feels like he's already kind of planting the seed just in case they were to get beat by Ole Miss that, well, I mean, they won 13. We only won 7 games last year. Right? They're the ones that got 2, you know, Heisman Trophy potential finalists. When you see that in the backfield, it almost feels like he's giving an out early just in case. Not thinking that they're going to lose. But if they do, this is why.
2: No doubt. It's called hedging. That's what he's doing. He's kind of hedging a little bit. And I so badly want to be on here like, man, Ole Miss, they going to show up in this. Man, I don't have a good feeling.
1: They've been putting up a lot of points, man. 51,
2: yes.
1: Week 1, 45,
2: yes.
1: Week 2. I mean, what's the third performance going to look like?
2: Right. I have this pit in my stomach that goes, we're going to see LSU Clemson on Saturday. And I don't want to see that. I want to see a really good game. Even if LSU win, I want to see a good game.
1: Yeah.
2: I just don't know because LSU is rolling.
1: Yeah, I don't think it's going to be LSU Clemson, but it does feel like this is setting up for LSU, you know, running Ole Miss out the gym, right? Now, again, I would be happily, and man, I might do a backflip, and I'm not a gymnast, to be wrong. I would love to see Ole Miss handle their business and send Lane Kiffin home packing. That'd be fantastic, but that's why they play the game, 7:30 p.m. Eastern. We'll be checking that out. We turn our attention to Major League Baseball next here on Game Night on ESPN Radio.
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4: 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UNK travels to nationally ranked Emporia State to be in conference play Saturday at 4, while Hastings College heads to Forest City, Iowa to play Waldorf Saturday at 1. In volleyball, the Huskers will host Creighton Pinnacle Bank Arena Wednesday night at 6. North Carolina comes in Friday and Florida Gulf Coast on Sunday. For Creighton, after their meeting with the Huskers, they will host Kansas State Friday and defending national champ Texas A&M Sunday afternoon. UNK volleyball begins conference play Wednesday at Fort Hays State and then off to Washburn on Saturday. Hastings College will host Doan Wednesday and travel to Concordia Saturday. In soccer, the Huskers will host Washington on Sunday. UNK heads to Emporia State Friday and Rogers State Sunday, and the Hastings men and women will be at Briarcliff on Saturday afternoon. And that's a Sports Minute on ESPN.
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2: Laughing at and called an insensitive comment towards an AI-generated video. The video depicted Longhorns head coach Steve Sarkisian slapping the ESPN sideline reporter Holly Rowe. It was created in reference to Sarkisian's cutting off Rowe's question following Texas's 24-23 victory over the Ohio State Buckeyes. Manning apologized Tuesday on social media, saying he understands the comment was inappropriate. In the NFL, attorneys for the former girlfriend of Packers running back Josh Jacobs have filed for a motion to permanently seal evidence and discovery materials in his criminal case. The attorneys say the motion is intended to protect their client's privacy. A judge temporarily sealed the evidence last week after Jacobs pleaded no contest to misdemeanor charges of battery and criminal damage to property. In Carolina, the Panthers have waived wide receiver Jimmy Horn Jr. despite having a strong preseason. Horn, a sixth-round pick in 2025, served as Carolina's primary kickoff and punt returner in week one. He muffed a second-quarter punt that eventually led to a Bears field goal during the Panthers' 59-37 loss to Chicago. Let's take a look at the scores around Major League Baseball. You heard it right here on ESPN Radio. The Guardians beat the White Sox in walk-off fashion 7-6 to pull within half a game of the AL Central and push their lead with the last wild card spot to two games over the Blue Jays, who fell to the Tigers tonight 10-1. The Orioles beat the Mets 7-5. The Braves down the Cubs 6-3. Coming up next, more Game Night with Q Myers and me, Emmett Golden.
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2: Taylor comes set. Runners at second and third. The pitch. Swing and a fly ball. Taylor down the left field line, heading for the corner. Racing and reaching, but missing it is Antonucci. Two-run score. That'll do it. Rocchio walks him off again. 7-6 is the final score. The Guardians have even the series and keep their division hopes alive.
3: And that made my tag team partner, Emmett Golden, so happy. 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Go ahead, man, play.
4: Yeah, go ahead. Hit it! All the time. The Guardians, they just doing what they do on a regular basis. It's late in the season. You're like, oh, whoa, will you look at that? Guardians right there in the AL Central race. And more than likely, you know, I'm not going to, you know, cash my checks before I get them. But I feel great about the Guardians being in the playoffs this year.
3: Well, I mean, the race is fantastic, right? There's no doubt about it. The Guardians are within a half game of the White Sox now. So, I mean, it's a race. And they do this, it seems like, every single year. Right, they're able to make it interesting, come from behind, take the lead, win the division. I mean, they just seem to do things like that all the time. So as much as I get tired of hearing the song, and trust and believe, I get tired of hearing the song. You know, I wish the Guardians player would just call in one time and just, you know, chop it up with us and tell us how it went down, especially when, you know, they have a walk-off like they did. I mean, look, you're representing for them singing a silly song. At the very least they could do is call in and show some love.
4: You know what? I'll call my people and have my people talk to their people. And I'm sure
3: we'll never get a player on now. You know what? We'll never. If I know your people like I think I know your people, we ain't ever got to worry about them people coming on this show right here called Game Night on ESPN Radio and the ESPN app. But, yeah, the Guardians, they definitely got it done, and the game was heard here on ESPN Radio as well. I'll tell you, man, I got to go back real quick. I know we've been talking about the Guardians. I got to talk about Pete Alonso real quick, man. He had his 300th career home run against the Mets. He should be in a Mets jersey. He's rocking the Orioles jersey. I just love, as I saw the highlight here in Studio Q, watching ESPN Sports Center, I love the fact that he hits his home run. He takes the bat and just,
4: yeah.
3: Take this.
4: That's one of the things that baseball's loosened up a lot, right? Because back in the day, if you did that in the 90s, God forbid the 80s or the 70s, you'd be wearing a fastball right in the ear hole of your helmet, you know, which is dangerous and all that. Guys have gotten away from that, and I actually appreciate it, you know, to be able, let's have some fun. Go ahead and celebrate. Now, what's my homeboy? The reliever that jumps 10 feet in the air, does the James Brown splits and all of that after every pitch. I apologize. I can't remember his name. I'm drawing a blank right now. Jeffrey Young. Thank you.
3: He's got flavor, man.
4: That's DTMing. But outside of that, I like to, you know, to see the guys have fun.
3: Well, I did reference that Pete Alonso home run for Baltimore in the top of the ninth, not for the Mets, as many people would love to see him still be representing their in-city field. He did it for Baltimore tonight. Here's what it sounded like.
5: 2-0 to Pete. The pitch. Pete hits it high in the air. Left field and deep. This game is tied into the New York Knights.
4: That highlight courtesy of WBAL. Alonso's another one of those guys that worth the price of admission.
3: Facts.
4: You know, it just always seems to have a big hit when he needs it or when they need it. And I love seeing that. So, you know, and man, it was awesome to see him kind of do his thing once again.
3: Yeah, and look, again, he's had so much love there. You can hear the fans cheering him on, even though he tied the game up for Baltimore, a game that Baltimore would go on and win in 11 innings. And obviously he was a longtime New York Met, and many believe he should still be there playing in New York. Just to let you hear, compare and contrast, here's the Mets call of that Alonso homer.
0: Familiar surroundings for Alonso. The 2-0 from Senga. Swing and a drive. Well hit to left. Soto can only watch it sail into the second deck. Tumbles right back out of the second deck. But it's a game-tying homer for Pete Alonso. His 300th career home run. And he is getting a standing ovation from the crowd here at Citi Field.
4: 880 ESPN New York on the call there. That's awesome.
3: That is. You know? It really is. That's, yeah. That lets you know what that player meant to that organization.
4: Right.
3: You know, he's getting a standing ovation. Even the call. Normally, you know, the call would be a little not as excited, not as much energy in it. Oh, man, he just tied the game up. There it goes. It leaves the park. Now we have a tie game. Instead, you can still hear the energy in that call as well.
4: Mm-hmm. You could, and that's why we love sports overall. But it's one of the cool things about baseball, and in those moments that it's hard to find. You know, when you're an opposing player, you're walking around, you're going around the bases after hitting a huge home run, getting the standing ovation. That's awesome.
3: Absolutely. So shout out to Pete Alonso, and again, the Orioles got it done in extras against the New York Mets. The Brewers, they won the National League Central with the win, plus a Cubs loss, and my guy. Right? Pete Crow Armstrong, 0 for the night, 0 for 5 with a strikeout. And these type of things happen. That's how baseball go. Last night he was, I think, 4 for 5, right? Had 4 RBI, had a home run, stolen base. He's on a quest for 40-40. But tonight it was not meant to be. And well, the Cubs, they needed it. They weren't able to get it. And now the Brew Crew are the winners of the NL Central.
4: Could you imagine if we reacted to baseball the way we do football? Because last night we'd have said PCA was the greatest player since Babe Ruth.
3: Right.
4: And tonight we'd be like, man, what a bum. You know what I'm saying? Yeah. Like, get rid of him. Because that's how we react to football. But, you know, baseball, long, long season, and it's a game of adversity. You're going to have good nights. You're going to have bad nights. But something tells me, be careful, because tomorrow he could go 3 for 4, 4 for 5, something crazy like that.
3: For sure. So just to get you caught up to date, the Brewers beat the Pirates 5-1, and then the Braves beat the Cubs 6-3, and that's how the Brewers won the NL Central. But, of course, I'm focused in on Pete Crow Armstrong. He's he's my modern-day Ricky Henderson. That's my favorite baseball player. Hell, Ricky Henderson is my favorite athlete of all time.
4: Yeah.
3: So anytime I see a player that has Ricky Henderson tendencies, a guy that can lead off a game with the home run and a guy that can cause havoc on the base pass, I'm going to be a fan of his. And I do believe that PCA has a really good shot of being that league MVP. Obviously, he's going to have to finish off the regular season strong. He's got some other competitors, but something tells me he's got a great shot of winning that title.
4: Yeah, and you know what he needs if he really wants to go, Ricky? He needs to start talking about himself in third person. Yeah, PCA had a good at bat tonight. You know?
3: Hey, man, look, let me tell you, as much as I was a fan of Ricky, and I knew every stat about Ricky, and, I mean, like, when I played baseball, you would have swore I thought I was Ricky, right? I tried to emulate everything he could do. I could never do that. I could never talk to the third person. I don't know how people do that. That is so like, it's hard enough for me to think and just talk normal.
4: Facts. Yes. I'm surprised I even got this job.
3: Now, that's funny. Now, I should ring the bell on you, but that's funny. I'm not going to ring the bell at all. That's awesome.
4: Yeah, the way my broken English, I'm surprised I even got this gig. So I feel you on that one.
3: That is a difficult thing to do. So if you look at the playoff races, the Brewers, the White Sox, the Guardians, Rays, they're all in the lower third of the league in payroll. Rays and Brewers among baseball's best teams. Go figure that.
4: Yeah, man. It's I got love for the Midwest squads and obviously the Brewers. And if the Guardians weren't battling the White Sox, you know, if it was a down year for the Guardians, I'd kind of be rooting for them too to do something and represent for the Midwest because, you know, obviously, and I get it, we know what it is. There's a coastal kind of bias in all the sports, not just baseball, but really in every sport. So being a Midwest dude, always root for the teams from the heartland of America.
3: All I know is that just means that you don't have to have the highest payroll to be a competitive team.
4: No,
3: I'm just saying that's what that told me.
4: Yeah, you don't. You need to have very good talent evaluators, a great development staff. That's really at the top of that list. You got to have a staff that can develop players. The Guardians have that. And then You know, you got to have some guys that are able to make moves to bring in young talent. Because, look, it's a revolving door, right? I've been here in Cleveland, Albert Bell, Jose Ramirez, Francisco Lindor, right? We can just continue to go through all the different players. But they usually flip those guys and get the next stars and the next young, good players. So you don't have to spend $1 billion to be competitive. I often wonder, though, if a franchise and an organization like the Guardians had $1 billion to spend, how good could they be?
3: I'm just making that point. So there's no real excuse for being 61-90 and 15 games back in the AL West and having a -204 run differential. I'm just throwing that out there. Fact. Just, again, like asking for a friend need a friend.
4: That's not money. That's not, you know, not being a good organization.
3: Okay, just check it. I wanted to make sure I could confirm that. He's Evan Golden. I'm Q Myers. It's Game Night here on ESPN Radio. Coming up next, who are the teams who were impacted, who impacted their college football playoff chances the most last weekend? It's Game Night. Talking college football next here on ESPN Radio.
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0: He's Emmett Golden. I'm Q Myers. It is game night here on ESPN Radio, the all-new ESPN app, SiriusXM Channel 80, and TuneIn. 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
0: All right, Emmett, each and every week, you know how we do here on Game Night. We like to roll with the team that we believe their stock went up and another program that we believe their stock went down. So as I'm such a polite young man.
4: Oh, yeah.
0: You know, I'm always thinking of the next man. I'll go ahead and let you lead things off when it comes to whose stock was on the rise.
4: Well, I'm going to take the layup. Texas. Listen, when the number one team in the country comes to your building and they have a double-digit lead on you and you come back and are able to win it on the last drive of the game, essentially, that's impressive, to say the least. And, look, I saw a lot of people. I was on Twitter saying, oh, Arch is terrible. Arch sucks. Arch is bad in the first half. And I thought to myself, I've seen premature victory laps several times in my life, and it felt like that was going on social media. And the way that the Longhorns were able to beat the Buckeyes, I got to go with the Longhorns for their stock being up.
0: Well, I'm going to go ahead, and I agree with you. I mean, the way that they were able to come back, and I thought it was a wrap, I have to give them a lot of credit. I mentioned I was at the fight on Saturday night, and we were all paying attention on everyone's phones trying to see what the score was. So that's and watching it, not just checking the score update, but actually watching the game. So, yeah, I totally agree with you. That was the most exciting game. So many people viewed it one way or the other. And for the Texas Longhorns to come back and get it done, I have to give them a lot of props. For me, I'm going to take a layup. That's a layup for me. I yell Roll Tide all the time. I got to give Alabama props. They were down at halftime at Kentucky, right? And I know Matt Jones from Matt and Myron here on ESPN Radio have been talking trash all week that Kentucky needed to, you know, have that home field advantage and upset Alabama and get Kalen DeBoer fired. And at halftime, I thought, man, maybe this is going to happen. And then the second half happened. Roll, Tide, roll. So I don't know how long this is going to last. I don't know how sustainable it is. I can't tell you how great Kentucky is. But I can tell you for one afternoon, especially in the second half, Alabama got on their game and started, like I said, Roll, Tide, roll, and came away with the easy victory over Kentucky. They're up to the number 10 team in the country, according to AP Top 25 poll.
4: Yeah, and they, you know, look like they're stepping in the right direction. I know it's been down over the past couple years. Feels that way. Start not to feel like that so much anymore. They're looking like Alabama to me.
0: Yeah, I mean, when you come away at the 45-17 victory over Kentucky, and like I said, you were losing at the half.
4: Yeah.
0: That tells y'all you need to know. I was at another event and had the game on, and Mama Q texted me, and all she said was, Roll Tide, roll, because she knows that I'm locked in on. She's not an Alabama fan like me, but and I have no reason to be an Alabama fan. I want to make that be perfectly clear. There is no ties to Alabama whatsoever, except for the longest time, they were the closest thing to an NFL program because they were churning out so many NFL players that's what immediately attracted me to them. So there you go.
4: Yeah,
0: so
4: now.
0: Go ahead with your stock down.
4: Yes, my stock down. The Oregon Ducks, man.
0: Talk to them.
4: Yeah, the Oregon Ducks. And this is the thing. I'm not even down on Dante Moore, who didn't have the greatest game on Saturday as they lost 39-31 to Oklahoma State. But I was told they had the best defensive line in college football. I was told their defense was a tremendous unit and that they were going to be the side of the ball that was really going to help Oregon get to a national championship. And they have not looked good in the first 2 weeks at all. And they fell 15 slots.
0: Yeah.
4: 15 slots. They're now ranked 21. They are free-falling right now.
0: I'm glad you picked Oregon because I was going to pick Oregon as well. And if you recall, last week I picked Oregon. And that was coming off a victory, right? They ran with Boise State ran with them, I should say, and they barely picked up the victory. And I know, you know, again, we had Bowen Phelps on earlier from Boise State, the linebacker, and they always play Oregon really tough. I'll give them that. So I thought, okay, I feel like that their stock is down a little bit just because that game was so close, but it is Boise State, and they always run with them.
3: Mm-hmm.
0: They shouldn't have had Oklahoma State running with them. You know, and I know it's in Stillwater. I know the game was played in Stillwater, and that's not an easy place to play for anybody. But to see them, and there was a rain delay, a weather delay, so maybe they had a little something to do with them. But I feel like I'm making excuses and not giving reasons. You know what I mean? Like they
4: right.
0: They should not have lost that game to Oklahoma State. Oklahoma State was on a super long losing streak.
3: Mm-hmm.
0: You know, they hadn't beaten a team, a power program.
4: They lost
0: like
4: to Tulsa the week before.
0: Exactly. And I know that the players on Oklahoma State, they didn't want to hear about all the greatness of Oregon and not give them any props, and I'm not doing that at all. But Oregon knows that they fumbled a big bag on that one.
4: Yeah, they did. And because of that, now everybody loves Drew Mestemaker. Like everybody's like, oh, he's the next one. And he played extremely well on Saturday, and he's kind of definitely climbing up the charts as far as the quarterbacks that, you know, you got to excuse me. I'm thinking about quarterbacks in the draft next year. But has turned the ball over 5 times in 2 games, 4 interceptions, 1 fumble. Got to take care of that, but he is somebody to keep an eye on.
0: And I'll tell you this, I feel bad for this week's opponent.
4: Yeah.
0: They got Portland State. So,
4: ooh.
0: Yeah, Lil Q went to Portland State to play hoops.
4: Yeah.
0: So, Portland State's not necessarily known for it to be a football juggernaut. And Oregon coming off a 39-31 loss to Oklahoma State, yeah, that's going to be a long day at the office.
4: Dog, Ohio State plays Kent State.
0: Mm.
4: Yeah. Yeah, after losing.
0: Consequences and repercussions.
4: Woo, they might put 60 up on the flashes.
0: Yeah, no, consequences and repercussions for sure. Is there any other program that you saw that stood out that you felt like either their stock went up or their stock went down?
4: I look at BYU. You know, they had a good win over Arizona. They kind of climbed the top 25. I believe they're up 4 slots. So, you know, always keeping an eye on BYU and what they're able to do. So that was interesting. And then I also felt like after almost embarrassing themselves, Michigan bounced back with the win over Oklahoma.
0: That was big. That was big. It makes me question Oklahoma as well because I still don't think Michigan is great. I thought Oklahoma was going to play a lot better, and they didn't. And so I was kind of concerned on, all right, who are they going to be? You know, the one thing I've been saying about Oklahoma since they entered the SEC is prove to me and show me that you belong in the SEC.
4: Yeah.
0: I haven't seen it yet.
4: No.
0: They have a good defense. But then I questioned that good defense when Michigan beat them, and I don't think Bryce Underwood is a very good quarterback playing with very much confidence, and they lost to him.
4: Yes, yeah. But it's Oklahoma shouldn't be the get-right game.
0: No.
4: Right, you know, like after
0: that's why I questioned if they belong in the SEC.
4: I'm with you. They should, because it shouldn't be your get-right game. I know they did. I know Michigan technically didn't lose to Western Michigan, but to me, they lost the game, and
0: lose,
4: it was embarrassing, right?
0: Yeah.
4: And then it was Oklahoma, and to keep it all the way real, I just knew Oklahoma was going to win that game.
0: Me too.
4: But once Michigan kind of got it together and was able to get out that victory, fair play to them. I think it shows kind of at least what they're made of, that they can put the adversity behind them and get the victory, but didn't look good for Oklahoma.
0: I got one question about a program.
4: Yeah.
0: USC. And Lincoln Riley. They're 3-0 right now, but they beat San Jose State, they beat Fresno State, and they beat Louisiana. They've got Rutgers this week, so I'm assuming they're going to be 4-0. And then they take on Oregon in Week 5. Am I going to know who they are in Week 5? Is it going to take me to Week 5 to understand if this is a good program or not?
4: I think we know who they are.
0: If I'm being honest with you.
4: I think they're good enough to beat those teams that you just, laid out. But if it comes to the big dogs, it ain't happening.
0: Coming up next, the worst of the worst from NFL Week 1, including one team who still don't know who their quarterback is. It's Game Night on ESPN Radio.
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6: Hey, it's Evan Cohen. 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
13: In college football, Texas quarterback Arch Manning is apologizing for laughing at and making what he called an insensitive comment about an AI-generated video. The video depicted Longhorns head coach Steve Sarkisian slapping ESPN sideline reporter Holly Rowe. It was created in reference to Sarkisian's cutting off Rowe's question for 4-23 victory over Ohio State. Manning apologized Tuesday on social media, saying he understands the comment was inappropriate. In Carolina, the Panthers have waived wide receiver Jimmy Horn Jr. despite the strong preseason. Horn, a sixth-round pick in 2025, served as Carolina's primary kickoff and punt returner in week one. He muffed a second-quarter punt that eventually led to the Bears scoring a field goal during the Panthers' 37 loss to Chicago. The Cleveland Browns have placed running back Dylan Sampson on the injured reserve list with a knee injury. Sampson hurt his knee returning to kickoff in Cleveland's season-opening loss to Jacksonville. He'll miss at least 4 games and is eligible to return to the Browns week 6 against the Baltimore Ravens. Let's take a look at the scores around Major League Baseball. The Guardians defeated the White Sox 7-6 in walk-off fashion to pull within a half a game of the White Sox for a lead in the AL Central. The Brewers punched their ticket to not just the postseason, but winning the NL Central after a 5-1 victory over the Pirates. The Blue Jays fall to the Tigers 10-1. Blue Jays now 2 games behind the Guardians for the final AL wild card spot. In the Orioles beat the Mets 7-5. Coming up next, more game night with Q Myers and myself, Emmett Golden.
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0: was. But, man, you want to talk about a team that if it wasn't for bad luck, they wouldn't have any luck
1: at all.
0: Man, them and their quarterback situation in the ATL is bad.
1: It is all bad. And with that being said, them only losing by a touchdown to the Steelers, it was impressive because I thought they would get blown out. You got an injured third-string quarterback playing, and they were still in that game. I'm not saying the Falcons are going to go to the playoffs, but I remember Kevin Stefanski with five different quarterbacks taking the Browns to the playoffs. So he finds a way to patchwork some things. The Falcons, their situation looks bad. I don't know if they're going to be the worst of the worst when it's all said and done.
0: Well, let's hear from NFL Network insider Ian Rappaport as he was part of SportsCenter talking about the Falcons and their quarterback plans for week two.
2: Well, the Atlanta Falcons would love for it to be Michael Penix Jr. They still believe that he is their future franchise quarterback, still trying to recover from that torn ACL. And certainly it's a possibility, I would say, that he plays this week. But a lot of good things would have to happen for him to be able to be out there. Week three, probably a more realistic target for Michael Penix Jr. and Tua Tagovailoa, still recovering from that oblique strain that he suffered late this past week that did not allow him to play on Sunday, which means Cooper Rush, who was QB3 just a couple days ago, who did play on Sunday, played okay. He could, in fact, be out there this week for the Atlanta Falcons. It's obviously not what anybody wants. If he has to go out there and play, he certainly will. But for the Atlanta Falcons, far more questions than answers at the quarterback position.
1: Cooper Rush or a quarterback that's not currently on the roster will start more games than Tua and Penix this season.
0: Well, I'll tell you what, I was talking about Cooper Rush as a possibility to maybe steal that job since Tua was out and Penix wasn't ready. I don't think Cooper Rush did very well, and the fact that he was barely available himself on Sunday let me know that that whole quarterback room is a MASH unit.
1: Yeah,
0: they have no idea what direction they're going. They have no idea who's even going to be available, let alone is going to be good once they're actually in the game. So, yeah, I think this is going to be one of those seasons, a long season for Atlanta Falcons. The only thing that's good about it is the division that they play in still gives them a chance to be around in the end. If it's all, you know, if it's close like it normally is between, you know, the Falcons, the Panthers, you know, who knows what the Saints are going to do. It just, it's always up in the air. The Buccaneers, right? Are they going to, you know, step up, or is Baker Mayfield fat and happy with that new contract, as you mentioned, all the time? Well, Baker Mayfield's old team, the Cleveland Browns, a team that you cover all the time. What's the latest and the greatest with them? What are they doing with their quarterback position since Deshaun Watson is not too good at this stage of the game?
1: Yeah, they're going to run him back out there next week, and I understand. I'll say that. While I don't think they should have ever started him to begin with, and the whole entire city, Northeast Ohio as a whole, all the cities involved in that, all want to move on from Deshaun Watson. I will say this, Todd Monken, first-time head coach, that was his first big decision, was to name Deshaun Watson. You can't, after one game, then reverse course, because in that locker room, everybody's going to look and go, oh, this dude don't know what he's doing.
0: Yeah, but you know, aren't they doing that now? Aren't they doing that now, saying that, because, look, let's keep it a buck. I think everyone in that locker room, everyone in that organization, every one of those fans, you guys that cover the team closely on the daily, know the only reason he's in the game is because $230 million fully guaranteed. And that is it. Not because of his play, not because of his leadership, not because he's an adult in the room, not because he gives him the best chance to win, because he got paid $230 million guaranteed.
1: One thing we haven't heard from any players is, man, they need to be playing Shador. So I don't know why they're not. I don't know. I would be playing them. Obviously, there's something that they feel a certain way about where Shador is at in his progression. So there's a reason. And we haven't heard. You know, usually that stuff starts to leak out. It hadn't. We haven't heard from anybody that, oh, man, you know, they need to play Shador. The fans are saying that. I'm saying that. But I haven't heard that leak out of there. It is a bad situation, but we'll see what happens. All it takes is a win, and I don't think they're going to get one this weekend, because Baker Mayfield might be fat and happy off that contract, but he has an axe to grind against the Browns, so we're going to see the best of Baker on Sunday.
0: Here's Dan Graziano, ESPN NFL insider. He was a guest on Sportsmanlike talking about the Browns and

0: them playing Deshaun Watson and what that is to their fan base.
1: The Browns are living in their own reality that is detached from the one the rest of us are in. Deshaun Watson hasn't been a good player in 6 years. Everything that comes with him, the money, the salary cap damage, obviously the significant off-the-field issues that he's really never owned up to. He acts like everything's happened to him as opposed to taking responsibility for why there's resentment toward him. They don't have to play him. The fans don't want to see him. I mean, I guess Shedeur Sanders must have just been horrendous all camp if this is better than that. But I don't get what the organization gains by continuing to run this guy out there. And I think it just erodes any positive feeling you might be inclined to have about them if you're like rooting for Todd Monken. And it just erodes a lot of credibility. I mean, I think they're insulting their fans.
2: And one thing's for sure is that they're not listening to the fans.
0: Right.
2: So I understand that as an overall, like if you listen to fans, you'll be sitting with them.
0: Yeah.
2: I think this situation is so different because the Browns are building a brand new stadium and they're taking deposits on future seats, right? Who in the hell's going to go and go, hey, here's thousands of dollars to go see a team play, to put, you know, to invest in this team when they're running Deshaun Watson out there? If it was Shedeur, if it was Taylen Green, when Dylan Gabriel comes back, if he performs poorly, you can reason that away. You can go, all these guys are young. They're learning. They're growing. Hey, you know what? Maybe they're not the guy. We know Deshaun Watson is not the guy. He's proven it since he's got here.
0: I don't know why they don't just cut bait with him then. I don't know why they don't just cut
2: $125 million dollars in
0: so what? The Dolphins did it. So what? The Broncos did it. At this stage of the game, it's not a big deal anymore. You eat it and you call it a day.
2: Q, if they wait till the end of the year, it costs them $80 over 2 years. If they cut him right now, it's $125 million next year.
0: Well, then they don't have to play him. Just set him on the bench. Deactivate him.
2: I agree. I'm with you on that. I'm just saying they can't cut him.
0: I'm just saying, I mean, at some point, you just have to cut your cost. And look, these teams are proving you literally can. I understand what you're saying. It's a big savings if they don't. But why drag it out over 2 years? He's already drug it out over what? How many years has he been there?
2: This is his fifth year.
0: Okay, he's already the problem that is Deshaun Watson is already drug out over 5 years for the Browns. Why let it linger for two more years on the cap? Just go ahead and do it and call it a day. Do it in one lump sum. The Broncos did it, and they were in the playoffs right away. The Dolphins are doing
2: million.
0: It right now.
2: That was 80, not 125. You're talking about
0: look what the Broncos are at, or look at the Dolphins right now. What they're at.
2: Yeah, I'm looking at the Dolphins. They are terrible.
0: I know.
2: Right now.
0: So they're eating it. That's what I'm saying. They're eating it. The Browns are going to be terrible this year, too.
2: Nah, I would not encourage any organization to eat $125 million in dead cap.
0: Just get it over.
2: How much is
0: get
2: the cap?
0: Over
2: 200
0: with.
2: Some million?
0: Just get it over with in 1 year, and then it's over and done with.
2: If they don't play him. If they
0: it's
2: make
0: like that relationship. Why keep inviting her back to the crib when you know over? Just tell her to kick rocks.
2: But if y'all broke and you still need half on the rent, that'll have you sleeping in separate rooms but living under the same place.
0: I guess I got that. I don't know. I could do bad by myself.
2: He was like, I'll just sleep in the trash can.
0: Man, misery don't need company, brother. I don't need to have company to be miserable.
2: It's a whole bunch of people that are not happy in relationships, but they going half on everything, and they need to do it. So that's kind of the situation cap-wise where the Browns are at.
0: Well, I guess that's what they are. They're living, they're paying half on the rent, I guess, there in Cleveland. When it comes to Deshaun Watson. He's Emmett Golden. I'm Q Myers. It's game night here on ESPN Radio on the ESPN app. If you did it big this evening, we show that love. We do it next here on game night on ESPN Radio on the all-new ESPN app.
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5: Here's your Tri-Cities weather forecast. Chance of rain showers tonight. Otherwise, cloudy skies expected. Lows level off around 57. Northeast winds 5 to 10 miles per hour. Cloudy skies expected again tomorrow. Slight chance of rain showers. Daytime highs approaching 72. Chance for storms with fog and spots tomorrow night. Lows level off around 63. Mainly cloudy skies expected. From the Weatherology Weather Center, I'm staff meteorologist Laura Lockwood. Currently, it's 57 degrees.
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0: Alongside Evan Golden, I'm Q Myers. 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
0: All right, Emmett. I think one more time for 09. 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
3: 2-0 pitch. Swinging a fly ball. Well hit. Out in deep center field. Halpin to the track. Leaps. It's gone. Over the yellow line and into the bullpen. Home run, Bazzana, for the second time tonight. That tightens things up. 6-5, the score.
4: You know what it is. ESPN Radio on the call. The Gardos, they win in walk-off fashion 7-6 against the White Sox.
0: And Bazzano was 2-for-4 on the night, 2 home runs, and then it was a walk-off in the bottom of the ninth, a little, you know, double that got the run scored and a game winner. And Emmett's been celebrating
4: all night long.
0: I would have thought you were Lionel Richie.
4: Yeah, join the fun, man. We dancing on the ceiling. We doing all of that.
0: You are worth nothing. Unbelievable. Worthless. But that's all right. That's why we keep you around. He's Emmett Golden. I'm Q Myers. It's game night here on ESPN Radio. Speaking of walk-offs, what did Tampa Bay do to my A's?
5: Two strikes to Caminero. And the next one coming in. Fly ball down the right field line. It's got a chance. Back near the corner. Back goes Butler. And gone! Opposite field. Walk-off homer. Junior Caminero does it again. And he puts the A's to bed in game one of the series. The final score. The Rays 2. The A's 1.
2: Nothing can stop me. I'm all the way up.
4: 620 WDAE on the call. You heard it right there. Walk-off winner for the Rays, 2-1 over the Athletics.
0: So disrespectful. They put the A's to bed. Night-night. They hit him with the Steph Curry. Night-night, A's. Caminero hits his 41st home run. In the span of 5 days, he's hit 2 walk-off homers, including one to clinch a playoff spot. He leads the AL with 41 home runs, making a late run. Try to get that AL MVP. And again, the Rays get the dub over the A's. 2-1. Showing that love to the ones that deserve it here on Game Night on ESPN Radio and the ESPN app. How about H-Town? How about the Houston Texans? They were taking on Kansas City. What happened tonight?
6: 3-2. And Alvarez smashes it deep to right field. Back is Ray at the wall. Looking up. See you later! Number 39 for Yordan. And the Astros lead is 4-1.
2: Nothing can stop me. I'm all the way up.
4: KBME 790 AM on the call there. The Astros beat the Royals tonight 4-2.
0: Hey, tell me you're in football mode without telling me you're in football mode. Call the Houston Astros the Houston Texans.
7: Ain't no way the Texans are beating the Chiefs anytime soon.
4: Hey,
0: again.
7: Enjoy it, H-Town.
0: Hey, man, I didn't even catch it. That's what's worse. I didn't even catch it. The guy with the big voice in my ear was like, Texans? My bad.
4: Oh, okay. Yeah, football. I was going to say, I didn't catch it either.
0: Well, see, look at there. Then I'm okay.
4: Yeah.
0: I guess told on myself.
4: Hey, it's all good. We are in football mode, though.
0: Man.
4: I can't even front.
0: No doubt. That home run from Alvarez is 39th of the year. Again, the Royals get beat by the Astros 4-2-2. And, man, that AL West, man, has been something this year.
4: Yeah, facts.
0: Kind of a disaster. not been what I thought it was supposed to be at all.
4: Cue the AL has been.

0: He swings and drives it deep to right field, to the wall, and gone! It's gone! A violent swing by Drake Baldwin, and it's a two-run homer right into the basket in right field. And he silences Cub fans here on the north side.
1: It gets a little freaky after midnight. The Braves beat the Cubs 6-4.
2: I mean, can we ring the bell?
1: Sure. Yeah, that's definitely ringing.
2: At least we got the bell, man. I just want to test. I just want to test the equipment,
1: right?
2: To make sure that we were still fully functional.
1: See, you threw it so smooth.
3: I can promise it's not the equipment; it's the person running the equipment.
2: Okay. Right, hey, yeah. Look. Hey, you know what? It's okay. You came to the front of the congregation,
1: exactly,
2: man. You said it with your chest. It's
1: we
2: all right.
1: Appreciate the accountability.
2: Like Emmett said, man, it gets a little freaky after dark, right?
1: Right?
2: So Atlanta beat the Cubs 6-4,
1: yes,
2: which helped the Brewers, which actually led to the Brewers getting winning the NL Central like that. How about that? That's how we tie it all together like shoestrings here on Game Night on ESPN Radio in the all-new ESPN app. He's Emmett Golden. I am Q Myers. Pete Alonso, now playing in Baltimore, but was playing in New York against the Mets, did this in the top of the ninth.
4: 2-0 to Pete. The pitch. Pete hits it high in the air. Left field and deep. This game is tied into the New York Knights. And number 300 for Alonso. What a moment. What a moment at Citi Field. Everyone is cheering Pete Alonso, even though he's tied this game up in the ninth.
5: Nothing can stop me. I'm all the way up.
1: Highlight courtesy of WBAL. It took extras, but the Orioles beat the Mets 7-5.
2: I just love the reaction from Pete Alonso. Love the reaction from the crowd as well, showing
1: right,
2: that love for a guy who is a longtime love Met. But, man, to see him hit that home run and immediately turn and just chuck his bat, like,
1: mm-hmm,
2: yeah, I did that. It's almost that Kirk Cousins. You like that?
1: Yes.
2: You like that, right?
1: Yeah.
2: That's the feel I got from the way that he threw that baseball bat. And, again, like you said, it took 11 innings, but the Orioles got it done, beating the Mets 7-5. How about the Tigers and the Blue Jays? This, my friend, was not even close.
6: Lorenzen works first base side, the 1-1, swinging a high fly ball left field. How deep is it? Going back, Smith at the fence, looking up, and it's gone, a home run. Spencer Torkelson, number 24, it's a big one. Three-run shot for Tork, and the Tigers take a 4-0 lead here in the fourth.
5: Nothing can stop me. I'm all the way up.
1: That highlight courtesy of 97.1, The Ticket. The Tigers put boots to buttocks tonight and beat the Blue Jays 10-1.
2: Yeah, Torque on the night, 2-for-4, had that home run, 3 RBI. And, yeah, I mean, that just put them up 4-0. And they just said, you know what, we ain't done yet. Let's go and have a little bit more fun.
1: We're going further up.
2: Freaky after dark, yeah. They got freaky after dark.
1: Yes,
2: putting the, like you said, boot to buttocks against the Blue Jays 10-1. Detroit gets that one done. How about the Rockies and the Padres? What happened in the bottom of the sixth?
6: Vasquez pitch is driven to deep right. High and way out of here. Touch him all time. On the 13th pitch of the at-bat, Cole Carrick with his second homer of the game. A three-run shot. And the Rockies lead it 7-3.
5: Nothing can stop me. I'm all the way up.
1: 850 KOA on the call. The Rockies beat the Padres 9-3, snapping San Diego's 8-game win streak.
2: Emmett, we say it all the time. Whenever a pitcher has that many pitches thrown to a batter, and that was the pitch number 13th that he sent over the fence, bad things happen for that pitcher.
1: Yeah.
2: Man, if you're throwing the ball that many times, if you're pitching that many times, and they're fighting it off and fouling it off and staying alive and hanging around, normally bad things happen.
1: If you leave it in the strike zone.
2: If you have 13 pitches and you don't, more likely you're going to at least walk them.
1: Right.
2: Right?
1: You probably would prefer to walk them, right? 7-3-run homer after that.
2: Yeah, no doubt. So a lot of baseball action. The Nationals beat the Phillies 6-3, and the Dodgers blanked the Reds 4-0. But, man, a fun night of baseball. And, Emmett, as you know, it's going to be a lot of fun down the home stretch. He's Emmett Golden. I'm Q Myers, Sports Center All Night. It's coming up next on ESPN Radio and the all-new ESPN app.
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19: 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There's that one.
20: We're here.
19: Here we are.
21: 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There's no crying in baseball.
22: Why don't you leave her alone, Jimmy?
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8: 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Coming up on SportsCenter All Night. The Biz is on the mound as the Brewers try to clinch the NL Central for the fourth year in a row.
23: Mizorowski with a 1-2. Got him looking right at the knees. Ring him up.
8: The White Sox and Guardians continue their crucial series in Cleveland.
24: Swinging another ball. This is out to right. Peters at the track, the wall. He'll leap. That's gone.
8: We had a milestone in Queens.
25: 2-0 to Pete. The pitch. He hits it high in the air. Left field and deep. This game is tied.
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27: How much will things change as we head towards week two of the NFL? 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Football on the way. Baseball, with its annual celebration of Roberto Clemente Day on Tuesday. The Pirates Hall of Famer died in a plane crash New Year's Eve 1972, bringing relief supplies to earthquake victims in Nicaragua. Pirates on Tuesday hosting the Brewers, who had their ace going.
23: Mizorowski with a 1-2. Got him looking right at the knees. Ring him up. 101 miles an hour for the seventh strikeout of the night. Second most ever in a single season for a Milwaukee Brewers pitcher. Jacob now with 243 in what should be a Cy Young season.
27: Five innings, seven strikeouts, and the Brewers would wind up pulling away in Pittsburgh.
0: And a liner through the left side and into left field for a base hit. Yelich is in. Lara streaking around third. He will score. It's a two-run single for Ortiz, and the Brewers lead it 5-0.
27: 620 WTMJ, 5-0 there. Milwaukee wins it 5-1, and the Brewers clinch the division because of this happening.
3: Here's a fly ball to right. This is going to be caught by Hicklin, and the ball game is over. The Braves even it up with a 6-3 win.
27: Cubs Radio Network there. Chicago falling to the Braves 6-3, and that clinches the division for the Brewers. So for Milwaukee, fourth consecutive NL Central title. Only four division titles in the first 54 years of the franchise. They're the first team to win the Central in four straight seasons since division play was created in 1994. Jacob Mizorowski, five innings, seven strikeouts, eighth game this season with no runs allowed in at least five innings after the win, spoke with Brewers TV.
4: You got to go through this last year, but to be on the mound for clinching night and now celebrate with your teammates, how do you put this into words?
5: I mean, you can't. I mean, this is what you hope for and pray for as a baseball player, so it's a lot of fun.
4: Fun is your favorite word, right? But, Miz, what makes you believe that this team is capable of even more?
5: I mean, we're just grindy and, you know, the boys always want to win, so it's fun.
4: How much do you enjoy, you know, it's so hard to get here, to win four straight division champions. Now you've been part of a two of them. How much do you appreciate the work that you guys all put in together to celebrate like this?
5: Yeah, I mean, it means a lot. You know, just coming through the year, it's a long season, and, you know, it's everything we've hoped for. So it's just, it just means a lot.
4: Congratulations. Enjoy it, Miz.
5: Thank you.
27: Jacob Mizorowski and the Brewers celebrating their division championship. Mizorowski, 243 strikeouts this season, most in baseball this season, second most in a season in Brewers history. Brewers, 61st game without a home run this season, but they get the victory. Manager Pat Murphy and his team capturing the division. Brewers wrap that up. As for the AL Central, things getting a little tighter on Tuesday in Cleveland. Guardians and White Sox, and we heard it here on ESPN Radio.
6: Taylor comes set. Runners at second and third. The pitch. Swing and a fly ball. Taylor down the left field line, heading for the corner. Racing and reaching, but missing it is Antonucci. Two-run score. That'll do it. Rocchio walks him off again. 7-6 is the final score. The Guardians have evened the series and keep their division hopes alive.
27: Sean Kelly calling it here on ESPN Radio. 7-6 the final. You heard him say, Rocchio does it again. Walk-off double with two outs in his fourth game with a walk-off hit this season. Most in Major League Baseball. Four walk-off hits against divisional opponents. Tied for the most in a season in the last 50 years. And it'll take your breath away. He chatted with Guardians TV.
15: Roke, I saw you walking up to the plate, and it almost seemed like you were at ease in this moment. What is keeping you so at ease in these moments late in the game?
16: I mean, I like to give me...
15: And you're down 0-2. What are you looking for, and how are you keeping yourself calm to be able to get the hit that you know this team needs?
16: I'm trying to be simple. I'm trying to put the ball in play. Don't try to do much. Just get on base and be simple.
15: Tonight, before the game, I know that we had a moment of silence. You were able to have your Venezuelan flag and hold it. And I know this year has been tough for you, for the people back at home for you. Just what does it mean to have another night where you can have people back at home know that you're thinking about them?
16: Great. I mean, that's a special moment for me every time. Just go out and represent my country.
15: For this team, you know how many games are left. And you can tell this crowd is here. How are you guys keeping yourself calm, believing that this is the moment for you guys to do what you need to do?
16: Like I say always, we fight into the last hour of the game. That's our entity. Just fight into the last hour.
27: And they get the walk-off win 7-6 over the White Sox. Guardians moving to within a half game of Chicago in the AL Central. Half game separating those two. In the AL East, Tampa Bay continuing to hold the top spot there.
1: Two strikes to Caminero. And the next one coming in. Fly ball down the right field line. It's got a chance. Back near the corner. Back goes Butler. And gone! Opposite field. Walk-off homer. Junior Caminero does it again. And he puts the A's to bed in game one of the series. The final score. The Rays 2. The A's 1.
27: 620 WDAE. Junior Caminero 1-for-4, but the one is a walk-off home run. His 41st of the season came in the ninth. First player in Rays history with multiple walk-off homers in a calendar month. Yordan Alvarez favored in the MVP race, but how much has Caminero closed that gap? ESPN analyst Eduardo Perez.
2: A lot because of the heroics and what he's been able to do for the Tampa Bay Rays and what he means for them, right? He plays every day. He posts when it comes to that position at third base, and we've seen the power. And we've seen what him, along with Yandy Diaz, have been able to do. But we cannot take away what Yordan Alvarez has done the entire year. And it's been consistent. These two guys have been able to take their teams to another level. And it's not a deep lineup that you have in Tampa Bay. It's Yandy Diaz. It's Junior Caminero. And it's the supporting cast. Yes, Chandler Simpson started off the year really hot. He went 3-for-3 today. But it's been the junior show, and he's only getting better and better. We can't forget one thing. He's 22 years young. That's how special this kid is playing third base for the Tampa Bay Rays.
27: He's one of five players with multiple walk-off homers this season. As for the AL West, that's also tight. Astros, Rangers, Houston matching up with the Royals.
1: 3-2. And Alvarez smashes it deep to right field. Back is Ray at the wall. Looking up. See you later! Number 39 for Yordan. And the Astros lead is 4-1.
27: KBME as the Astros go on to a 4-2 win over the Royals. Yordan Alvarez, 1-for-2. A home run, 2 RBI, couple of walks as well. Astros still a game ahead of the Rangers in the AL West.
7: And now the 2-2. And it's poked into the air, shallow left center. This could be trouble. Story going out. He can't make the play. It's off of his glove. Coming in to score is Diaz. Jansen in as well. Foscue makes it to third. Story, the shortstop, angling out, headed toward Anthony, the left fielder. Was able to reach out with his back to the diamond, but it just did tick off his glove. So Seager finds a spot, brings in two more. It's 4-0 Rangers.
27: 105-3 of the fan. Rangers a 4-2 win over the Red Sox. Rangers still game behind the Astros in the AL West. SportsCenter all night, ESPN Radio, Milestone Night in New York. That's in 40 seconds. But the game for the Orioles and Mets went to 11. Two on for Baltimore's Kobe Mayo.
1: 0-2 to Mayo. The pitch. Kobe, it's high in the air. Center field in deep. Ewing's way back there. He's still going back, and it's off the wall. It's off the wall. It will clear the bases. Mayo to third base. The Mets finally get to in the outfield. They're going to wave in Mayo. He's going for the inside the park home run, and he will make it. A three-run inside the park homer for Kobe Mayo. 7-4, Baltimore. What just happened?
27: A go-ahead three-run inside the park home run just happened. WBAL with the call. But to get to extra innings, the Orioles had that milestone I mentioned in the top of the ninth.
1: 2-0 to Pete. The pitch. Pete hits it high in the air. Left field and deep. This game is tied into the New York Knight. And number 300 for Alonso. What a moment. What a moment at Citi Field. Cheering Pete Alonso, even though he's tied this game.
27: Pete Alonso with career homer number 300 in New York against his former team, and he had a curtain call as a visiting player in New York. As for how it sounded in New York.
9: Familiar surroundings for Alonso. The 2-0 from Senga. Swing and a drive. Well hit to left. Soto can only watch it sail into the second deck. Tumbles right back out of the second deck. But it's a game-tying homer for Pete Alonso. His 300th career home run. And he is getting a standing ovation from the crowd here at Citi Field.
27: Howie Rose, 880 ESPN New York. Orioles go on to win it in 11-7-5. Pete Alonso with that game-tying homer, his 36th of the season, 300th of his career.
10: I'm more stoked that we won the game. We're in a tight divisional or a tight wild card race right here. And I mean, with not a lot of games to go, I mean, there's a lot of tight margins, and getting back is getting that game back right there, getting us back in it. That we're playing for October right now. Sick. We're in a really tight race here. We just need to keep focusing on game to game, and I'm really happy that I was able to come through right there for the team. And what a special homer that Kobe had inside the park, third run homer, so sick. Bullpen did an unbelievable job when Baz went down. I mean, just an incredible team win. Bullpen was lights out. I mean, defense did a great job. I mean, just a timely hitting, great at bats, just really unbelievable team win.
11: Absolutely. Now, I want to get back to Kobe in a minute, but that at bat, that's it, pretty much getting the best of you the first two games. What were you looking at and that's looking for, I should say, in that situation?
10: I feel like I've been taking really good swings, you know, just every once in a while. Like sometimes it's round ball, round bat, and I'm just really happy I connected right there.
11: What is being nominated for the Roberto Clemente Award mean to you?
10: Yeah, I mean, today's a special day, like all across baseball. I mean, Roberto, obviously Hall of Famer, like unbelievable talent and performer and champion. But the thing that people remember about him most, despite his illustrious career, was the person he was and his heart and what he gave to the community in the game of baseball outside of his performance. So to wear his number today, it's an honor. And to be a nominee, it's an honor. So really, really stoked that I was able to wear the number well today.
11: Before we let you go, did you have Kobe Mayo inside the park home run on your bingo card?
10: I don't think anybody did. Like that's the timely hitting right there. Six swing. Pinto. I mean, he's got really good stuff. And for Kobe to come through right there, just diesel ball to center like that, and run like hell. Boy, did we need it. So that was big time.
27: Three run inside the park home run in the 11th inning. Proves to be the difference. As for Pete Alonso, 10th fastest in baseball history to 300 home runs. Orioles get the win. They're three behind the Guardians for the final wild card spot in the American League. As for the Nationals and Phillies, Washington a 6-3 win over Philadelphia. Kyle Schwarber, home run number 45 in the loss. Phillies' eighth loss in the last 12 games, dropping a game behind the Cubs for the top spot of the National League wild card. Phillies, meanwhile, placing all-star left-hander Jesus Luzardo on the 15-day IL on Tuesday, 3 days after being scratched from his start against the Braves because of inflammation in his left shoulder. ESPN's Buster Olney.
12: It's a body blow, and there's no getting around that because, let's face it, the Phillies' theoretical advantage over every other team were those three great starting pitchers in Zach Wheeler and Christopher Sanchez, and yes, Jesus Luzardo, who's been, the last two-plus months, the hottest pitcher in baseball, 1.67 ERA if you date back to June 28th, and his last start on September 7th, he shuts out the Atlanta Braves. You have 12 strikeouts. But today, Don Mattingly, the Phillies manager, basically had no timetable for his return. So a tough break for the Philadelphia Phillies.
27: Timetable to be determined. Luzardo is eligible to return September 27th, final day of the regular season. Closing the books on L.A. That's next. 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
5: The NBA drops the hammer on the LA Clippers.
11: This was Adam Silver playing judge and jury after a year-long investigation.
12: Kawhi Leonard, I'm stunned that he wasn't suspended at all. You're asking me to believe he didn't know?
10: NBA Commissioner Adam Silver, considering the investigation into the Clippers and Kawhi Leonard closed after the penalties that were handed down this month, although he says it was a tough balancing act.
13: I think that's in some ways the most difficult part of adjudicating these disputes, because while there have to be competitive consequences, our view, if these rules are violated, we still want to be a 30-team league. And we recognize that in some ways we're unfortunately punishing the fans of that team as well.
10: Owner Steve Ballmer suspended for a year. The Clippers were fined $30 million. They were stripped of 5 first-round draft picks. Silver with his first public comments since the NBA announced the penalties. ESPN's Vince Goodwill.
14: He talked about meeting with Kawhi Leonard in private before the suspensions and penalties were handed down. And he said both sides agreed that it's time to move on. Notice, he did not fine Kawhi Leonard heavily. He did not suspend Kawhi, only Steve Ballmer, which a lot of people found a bit surprising because of the proximity of relationship between Adam Silver and Steve Ballmer, the chair of the finance committee. Steve Ballmer had to step down from that. He says he considers the matters of this Clippers inquiry closed, especially when you consider the Department of Justice issuing a statement in the past few days that they're going to look into this from a federal standpoint. That is what Adam Silver says is from a matter of Steve Ballmer's statement, where he says he doesn't fully agree with the findings. He's going to accept the findings. Adam Silver believes that that statement is a matter of legalese because of the Department of Justice's looming investigation.
10: NBA's Board of Governors meeting this week. And expansion is also being considered. ESPN, Shyam Charania.
15: The NBA and Adam Silver are in deeper and deeper stages of the expansion conversation. And I'm told specifically for Las Vegas, the next round of bids for an expansion team in Las Vegas are due on Thursday. And then final bids expected to be some point shortly thereafter. My understanding is proposals for that Vegas team is reaching and potentially exceeding $10 billion. And so far, the Vegas process has moved with more pace than Seattle, but those Seattle conversations are continuing as well. And remember, the league has been targeting as soon as the 2028-29 season for the start of these expansion teams. And they all are also projecting both teams to be in the top 10 in terms of market and revenue share moving forward. And so right now, Adam Silver is going to continue the bids process, and it's unclear when a final vote would be. And I think over the next couple of months, we're going to get clarity on the final offers, potentially $10 billion-ish in Las Vegas, potentially $7 billion range in Seattle, and then a potential vote to finalize expansion to 32 teams.
10: NBA moving forward, Seattle certainly could be one of those spots. Las Vegas as well. SportsCenter All Night, ESPN Radio.
2: Deshaun Watson named the starting quarterback of the Cleveland Browns.
3: Deshaun is going to start against Jacksonville, and ultimately felt like Deshaun gave us the best chance to move the ball and score points.
16: This is what I've been working for 2 years.
17: I am shocked. I feel awful for the fans of the Cleveland Browns.
10: There are quarterback questions for a number of teams, and we're only through week one of the regular season. Yes, Cleveland is one of them. Minnesota, another. Quarterback Kyler Murray suffering a concussion in his Vikings debut. Ian Rappaport.
18: Yeah, I think it's fair to say the availability of Kyler Murray is very much up in the air for the Minnesota Vikings. You mentioned it. He is in the NFL's concussion protocol, and the way every player responds to a concussion is different, and every concussion itself is different. The fact that he was in the locker room after the game, the fact that he was in good spirits, that is all a good sign, but it doesn't necessarily mean that Kyler Murray is going to be able to be back next week without missing time. Now, we will see Wednesday, probably, if he is able to come out there, then I would say he will have progressed in the protocol enough to maybe be able to start on Sunday. If not, Carson Wentz will be in there once again. And, man, he looked good on Sunday. Three touchdown passes, an excellent, excellent fourth quarter. Safe to say, if Carson has to play, the Vikings will have a ton of confidence.
10: That's the situation in Minnesota. Their starter, who was named over the summer, out with injury. Then there's Cleveland, where the Browns just have question marks. ESPN's Dan Graziano.
19: The Browns are living in their own reality that is detached from the one the rest of us are in. Deshaun Watson hasn't been a good player in 6 years. Everything that comes with him, the money, the salary cap damage, obviously the significant off-the-field issues that he's really never owned up to. He acts like everything's happened to him as opposed to taking responsibility for why there's resentment toward him. They don't have to play him. The fans don't want to see him. I mean, I guess Shedeur Sanders must have just been horrendous all camp if this is better than that. But I don't get what the organization gains by continuing to run this guy out there. And I think it just erodes any positive feeling you might be inclined to have about them if you're like rooting for Todd Monken. And it just erodes a lot of credibility. I mean, I think they're insulting their fans.
10: Todd Monken saying this weekend that it's his decision. But earlier on ESPN Radio, our Mike Golic wants to know how the players actually feel.
20: We know at some point Shedeur Sanders is going to be the quarterback there. And when they played as bad as they did, and you can't hang everything on Deshaun Watson. I do understand that. But that's the linchpin of a team, is the quarterback. So those questions are going to come about, and it'll be interesting to hear how players answer those questions. Because not every player has a press conference, but beat writers go in and talk to players, and all the players are going to be asked. Those beat writers are going to ask, do you think they should make a quarterback change? What do you think should happen offensively? Do you think you should change anything? It'll be interesting if you get one or two guys to actually give an opinion about that or toe the locker room line of saying we're all going in the same direction.
10: We'll see what happens in Cleveland. Mea culpa from the Longhorns. That's next. It's ESPN Radio.
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10: Pete Alonso hits career homer number 300 and gets a curtain call on the road in New York. Orioles win it in extra innings. In New York, Brewers clinch the division with the Cubs' loss and their win with their ace.
34: Mizorowski with a 1-2. Got him looking right at the knees. Ring him up. 101 miles an hour for the seventh strikeout of the night. Second most ever in a single season for a Milwaukee Brewers pitcher. Jacob now with 243 in what should be a Cy Young season.
10: 243 strikeouts, most in Major League Baseball this season, tied for the second most in a season in Brewers history. 620 WTMJ. Brewers a 5-1 win over the Pirates. They win, Cubs lose, Brewers clinch the National League Central, their fourth straight division title. Manager Pat Murphy had to wait a little bit.
35: Yeah, it wasn't bad, to be honest with you. Whatever was going to happen, we were going to do this inevitably. And we got 11 games to go, and those are important too. We have a lot of games to go, and a lot of things to tighten up. But it's just really gratifying to see the guys know what they've achieved and know that it's never been done 4 years in a row. And there's a bunch of guys in the room, at least four or five, that have done it 4 years in a row. And I'm just happy for them. And then this 26 club, you know, I've said all year long, like, there hasn't been a spot where you say, wow, we're really special. But it's starting to grow on me. And the fact that they won the big one, they had to. Today was a big one. They knew that coming here. We haven't won in here this year very much. To come in here and win like that was great. And I'm proud of the guys, man. I'm happy for them.
10: Jacob Mizorowski goes five innings, doesn't give up a run, scatters five hits, strikes out seven. Eighth game this season with no runs allowed in at least five innings pitched. ESPN analyst Eduardo Perez.
36: It's been complete, right? And it's come a lot quicker than what we thought. We knew last year the velocity was there, but the sustainability of the velocity is what really impressed a lot of us in the first half of the season. Then there was a little dead arm period, you could say, around the All-Star break. And now they're making sure, because he's in uncharted territory, and so are the Milwaukee Brewers, witnessing a pitcher that throws so many pitches at 100 miles per hour over. Just to put it in perspective, the first pitch of the game today was at 102, and it just continued to go up. It's it's rock station status right now. It was 102.5 that he was throwing early on. He reaches 103.2. This guy does things right now that not

0: Mizorowski, 152 career strikeouts with 100 miles per hour or greater. He had five of them on Tuesday. Shout out to those rock stations. Fastest pitch on Tuesday was 103.1. I spent time at 101.5. As did our Freddie Coleman, by the way. WPDH celebrating 50 years in 2026. Brewers get the win. They get the division because the Cubs lose to the Braves 6-3. Atlanta increasing its lead in the NL East. 22nd multi-run comeback this season. Cubs, meanwhile, remain half game ahead of the Phillies for the first NL wild card spot. Milwaukee's got a division in the American League. Guardians pull closer in theirs.
1: Taylor comes set. Runners at second and third. The pitch. Swing and a fly ball. Tailing down the left field line, heading for the corner. Racing and reaching, but missing it is Antonacci. Two-run score. That'll do it. Rocchio walks him off again. 7-6 is the final score. The Guardians have evened the series and keep their division hopes alive.
0: 7-6, the final. Rocchio with the walk-off double. Fourth game with a walk-off hit this season. And you heard it right here on ESPN Radio. Sean Kelly and Doug Glanville had the call for us. Sean?
1: Thank you, Jay. As advertised, not quite as promised, but we enjoyed a thriller tonight at Progressive Field in Cleveland. A walk-off win for the Guardians. 7-6 the final score. Now Chicago's lead in the division is a half game with one more game still to go in this series. It took all the way to the last out, the last strike, and the last swing of the bat. Rocchio delivers, knocking in two runs for a walk-off win for the Guardians.
2: Yeah, I mean, this was such a fun game. It's because not only the talent and the big hits and the back and forth, they played in personality on some level. You know, the Guardians didn't strike out until like the ninth inning. I mean, they put the ball in play. And then, of course, it comes down to the closers. You know, the big pitchers and the right matchup. Every decision the managers made were in the lanes that they would most desire. And they still got big hits. It was back and forth with just unexpected hits, big hits, timely hits, and some big plays on the defensive side. But in the end, you know, Rocchio gets a pitch that's up in the zone, two strikes, and Antonacci took a really sort of indirect angle, and that indirectness led to him really misplaying that ball. And so credit to Rocchio for putting the ball in play, but the angle really hurt the White Sox on that.
1: What a flair for the dramatic. Rocchio with his fourth walk-off this year, and this is a ball game, friend, that had 10 pitchers and pinch hitters and pinch runners. We talked about it. Both these managers would push all the buttons necessary in this pivot game, not only for the division, but the wild card too. Big-time postseason implications with this win for the Guardians.
2: Yeah, huge. And look, they know each other well, these teams. And the fact is they did put all, they emptied the bullpens, they emptied the dugout. They were going to say everybody, and they said both, all hands on deck. And that was the game where everybody was contributing and doing a part. And every play and pitch was consequential. So, I mean, I'd compliment both managers for just the job well done. And it just came down to just baseball happening. You know, the home team had the extra swing. And they made the swing, and the White Sox didn't make that big play at the end, and that's it. Game over.
1: Smith's the winner out of the bullpen for the Guardians. Taylor takes the loss for the White Sox. And again, this series moves to tomorrow night, and with a week and a half to go, it's going to need every game here to decide this division and maybe another one in the American League, too. 7-6 the final, a walk-off winner for the Cleveland Guardians in front of 23,000-plus at Progressive Field. For Doug Glanville, I'm Sean Kelly, right here on your home for Sunday Night Baseball, Major League Baseball on ESPN Radio and the ESPN app. Now let's go back to Jay Reynolds in the studio.
0: 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Right now, SportsCenter all night, Dodgers and Reds facing each other on Tuesday.
3: Watching these Reds hitters up there, going to and certainly leaving the batter's box. It's almost like they know defeat is coming. Swing and a miss, strike three. Just tried to foul a slider to stay alive, and he could not. That's strikeout number seven for Yoshinobu Yamamoto.
0: Yamamoto and the Dodgers shutting out the Reds 4-0. Yamamoto gets the win, going seven innings, striking out seven for manager Dave Roberts.
4: I think the thing that I've learned about Yoshinobu is he's able to reset, you know, on the fly. He's able to

0: bear down and make pitches when he needs to get a double play, a strikeout, a pop-up. You know, those are separators when you're not totally locked in or in sync. You can still take a deep breath, reset, and navigate an inning and keep going. And so that's something that I've really learned from him.
1: Yamamoto, third straight start of at least seven innings. He retired 21 of the final 22 hitters after issuing back-to-back walks to start the game. Dodgers' eighth shutout this season with three or fewer hits allowed. Padres, a 9-3 loss to the Rockies. Padres snap an eight-game win streak. Had been the longest active streak in Major League Baseball. Diamondbacks, however, can't take advantage. They went to extra innings with the Marlins.
2: There's the 0-1. Swung on, that's well struck. Deep left center field, Lawler racing after it. Still going, Lawler can't reach it. It's off the base of the wall. One run scores, two run scores. Here comes Lopez. It's a bases-clearing double for the Marlins, and they take a 4-1 lead in the 11th.
1: That would be the difference in the game. Marlins, a 4-2 win over Arizona. Diamondbacks remain 2.5 behind the Padres for the final National League wild card spot. 10 games to play. 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
3: From Darrell K. Royal, Texas Memorial Stadium in Austin. Diving for the goal line, Hollywood smothers. Touchdown, Texas!
4: It wasn't very pretty, but we found a way to win. That's a good team, too.
5: Unbelievable scene here. Knocks off number one.
1: Texas quarterback Arch Manning, in the wake of the big win last week, and apologizing Tuesday on social media for laughing and making an insensitive comment about an AI-generated video that depicted his coach, Steve Sarkisian, slapping ESPN sideline reporter Holly Rowe. Manning posting in part, quote, "It's easy to say I didn't mean it, but I know my words and actions were hurtful to a lot of people. I do not take that lightly, and I'm deeply sorry for that." Manning saying he and Holly Rowe have spoken, Rowe posting, "Apology accepted," earlier on ESPN Radio. Our Emmett Golden.
6: I think the thing he's most guilty of is just a lack of awareness.
7: Yeah.
6: And understanding. Look, he's going to be a number one pick. He's going to be in the first round somewhere early on and be the face of a franchise. And that comes with responsibility. Right now, he's the face of Texas football.
7: Mm-hmm.
6: And, you know, to make light of a man slapping a woman, even though it's AI, I totally understand it and get it. And I don't think he needs to go to jail
7: or fall in the draft.
6: No. I don't think it's not a
7: character flaw.
6: No, it's not a character flaw.
7: Right.
6: It just shows a lack of awareness, and I'm surprised by it because of the pedigree. That was the most surprising thing. His grandfather, his uncles, you know, being in the spotlight and him coming up under them, I just assumed that he'd have, you know, a different type of polish than maybe some other young man, but ultimately, he's a young guy, and, you know, you do stupid stuff.
7: You know what I really didn't like, and it wasn't even on him, it was kind of the encouragement from the people in the room.
6: Oh, absolutely.
7: Because he said, "I saw the one with Steve Sarkisian and Holly Rowe." And, well, they laughed, but then they said, what happened? They knew what happened, right? If he had just said, "I saw the one with Sark and Holly Rowe," left it at that, they could have got a good laugh. It would have been one of those inside jokes. They tell us on the radio all the time not to tell inside jokes because nobody knows what that means. So, you know, they could have left it right there, and it wouldn't have been a big deal. It only became a big deal once they said, "Well, what happened in it?" And it's almost like they set him up and he was just going in the moment, not trying to make excuses for the young man. Like you said, you got to have awareness, but it felt like he was just going with it and explaining what happened because he was asked.
1: Holly Rowe saying apology accepted after she and Arch Manning have talked. SportsCenter All Night, ESPN Radio. The big matchup this weekend, LSU, Ole Miss, Lane Kiffin returning to his former stomping grounds, but he says the pressure's not on LSU.
8: I told the players today, man, like, you don't have anything to worry about as far as, like, attention on you all week and everything. There's just going to be so much attention, hatred, everything on me. I said, you just get to go play. And I said, really, the pressure's on them. They're the team that, you know, we won seven games last year. They won 13. They return, you know, two Heisman candidates. How often does that ever happen in the same backfield? I mean, we had it one time with Matt Leinart and Reggie Bush. And second longest winning streak in the country. So you guys just get to go play, and the pressure is not on you.
1: Seems like that Ole Miss program's a pretty good one. Yeah, it is, says our Paul Feinbaum.
9: The team that Lane Kiffin was complimenting, that was his team last year that he built, all those Heisman winners, all that great success. So Lane Kiffin, in his own disingenuous way, was complimenting himself for a great job at Ole Miss and saying that the pressure now is on them. That is not the case whatsoever. The pressure is all on him. He is the one that left them behind. They are the jilted lover. He ran off to whatever island he decided to build a mansion on, which happened to be in Louisiana. So I realize we're late in the game, even though the game hasn't even started yet, but that is just Lane Kiffin being Lane Kiffin.
10: Is this a must-win for him?
9: Yes, yes, yes. And the reason is so simple. He left Ole Miss because LSU was the glory. That's where everything he wanted was. It wasn't at Ole Miss, even though that team that he left behind nearly went to the national championship game last year, came within one play of going into overtime against Miami. He wanted to go to LSU because that's what he said Nick Saban told him was the best job in college football. That's where everyone wins national championships, everyone but Brian Kelly, who was brought there from Notre Dame. He's got a $55 million roster. He's got the governor in on him. He's got everybody rowing in the same direction. He didn't think he could win at Ole Miss. He left them behind. They feel pretty badly about it. They are carrying that torch against Lane Kiffin and will not let it go.
1: LSU in Oxford to face Ole Miss Saturday, 7:30 Eastern. We'll see it on ABC. Well, it was a week one loss. Was it just one loss? Or is it time for the panic button? That's next. 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
13: Hey, it's Golic Jr. coming up on Wednesday. 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
14: Hey, it's Evan Cohen. Coming up Wednesday, after a huge comeback win against Ohio State, we asked Mel Kiper Jr. how much did Arch Manning improve his draft status when he joins us at 8:30 a.m. Eastern. 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

0: pocket coming off his injury.
1: Mahomes in the pocket trying to keep the play alive. Moving left, scrambles, 10 for the 5, dive into the end zone, touchdown, Kansas City. This night belongs to the Kansas City Chiefs.
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3: I'm not going to overreact to one game. The Chiefs are going to be the Chiefs, and I love this run game that they have now found with Kenneth Walker III. I think this was just a bad game from the Denver Broncos. A lot of guys not playing in preseason, the poor tackling, the not attention to detail. I do believe they're going to be better, and they still have that opportunity. They play the Kansas City Chiefs one more time, so you can even up that series with them when it comes to division matters in the AFC West. So I'm not counting the Broncos out just yet, but I did love what I seen from the Kansas City Chiefs.
2: Harry Douglas, half of Freddie and Harry, weekday afternoons here on ESPN Radio. He mentioned bad game. Bad game, or did it expose deeper issues for the Broncos? ESPN analyst Steve Smith Sr., Dominique Foxworth, Jeff Saturday.
4: Bad game. I mean, listen, they have a very good defensive line, a very good offensive line. We just talked about Davis Webb, his first time calling plays. Never got into a rhythm, right? You even heard Sean Payton at halftime doing the halftime spot. And he's like, you know, they ran it a lot. We didn't. Like, he felt how the game was going. So I would definitely attribute this to a bad game. Football is about moments. Like, people always, you look at stats and they'll look, oh, this. But the reality is it comes down to situations. And they were poor in most of the situations. All that went well for the Chiefs. It did not go well for the Broncos. This team will bounce back. It's a very good football team. They're well coached. Just a bad game.
5: Yeah, and I think I agree with Jeff. But they got out game planned. I go back and watch that tape. Yes, I think you're right about those moments. But I also look at the tape and I'm like, nobody's open in these situations. And then the pressure's getting there fast. We should focus more on giving the Chiefs credit and not blaming the Broncos. I think the Broncos will be better, but that situation, to me at least, is not indicative of what this team's going to be going forward.
6: We all thought that the new acquisition will make them a slow start. They brought the kitchen sink. And here's the problem. All the plumbers were at the game. They had no one there to help fix it. And the leaks just kept happening. We talk about pressure. It makes diamonds. You know what else it does? It floods your basement. Mm. And that's what happened. And they got to go back to the drawing board.
2: We'll see what happens as the season progresses. 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Yankees, Twins.
7: High fly ball, right center field. Rodriguez back on the track at the wall. See ya! A 3-run home run by Jones. And the Yankees lead 7-1.
2: 8-1 would be the final. Michael Kay, Yes Network. Yankees improving to 10-3 this month. Best in baseball in September. Yankees remain 3.5 behind the Rays in the AL East. Tigers a 10-1 win over the Blue Jays, who lost a home series for just the second time since the start of August. Detroit, meanwhile, getting their sixth consecutive win.
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9: How good is that? Are you not entertained?
8: Number 5.
2: A night ago, the White Sox saw Tristan Peters draw a walk against Cleveland's Gavin Williams, which ended a marathon 18-pitch at-bat. Tuesday, Colorado's Cole Kerrig was in the box also for more than a dozen pitches. 850 KOA.
10: Vasquez pitch is driven to deep right. High and way out of here. Touch him all time. On the 13th pitch of the at-bat, Cole Kerrig with his second homer of the game.
8: Number 4.
2: Braves increased their lead in the NL East, doubling up the Cubs. 680 the fan.
11: 0-2 pitch. He swings and drives it deep to right field, to the wall, and gone! It's gone! A violent swing by Drake Baldwin, and it's a two-run homer right into the basket in right field. And he silences Cub fans here on the north side.
8: Number 3.
2: Orioles take the Mets to extra innings with a milestone shot from a New York fan favorite. WBAL.
12: 2-0 to Pete. The pitch. Pete hits it high in the air. Left field and deep. This game is tied into the New York Knights. And number 300 for Alonso. What a moment. What a moment at Citi Field. Everyone is cheering. Pete Alonso is this game up in the ninth.
8: Number two.
2: The separation in the AL Central is a half game thanks to what we saw in Cleveland. Or Sean Kelly had the call.
13: Taylor comes set. Runners at second and third. The pitch. Swinging a fly ball. Taylor down the left field line, heading for the corner. Racing and reaching, but missing it is Antonetti. Two-run score. That'll do it. Rubio walks him off again.
8: Number one.
2: As for the AL East, Rays holding the top spot. They also end their game with one swing. 620 WDAE.
14: Fly ball down the right field line. It's got a chance. Back near the corner. Back goes Butler. And gone! Opposite field. Walk-off homer. Junior Caminero does it again. And he puts the A's to bed in game one of the series.
2: Tampa Bay gets the walk-off win. Rays winning four straight games. They are 51-25 at home this season. Best in baseball. With what Caminero's doing, is Jordan Alvarez still the MVP favorite? That's next. SportsCenter All Night continues. It's ESPN Radio.
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29: Coming up on SportsCenter All Night. The Biz is on the mound as the Brewers try to clinch the NL Central for the fourth year in a row.
0: Mizorowski with 1-2. Got him looking right at the knees. Ring him up.
29: The White Sox and Guardians continue their crucial series in Cleveland.
13: Swing and another bomb. This is out to right. Peters at the track, the wall. He'll leap. That's gone.
29: We had a milestone in Queens.
14: 2-0 to Pete. The pitch. Pete hits it high in the air. Left field and deep. This game is tied.
29: Plus, we look back on the Chiefs' dominant performance on Monday Night Football.
1: They looked awesome. 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
2: 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Football on the way. Baseball, with its annual celebration of Roberto Clemente Day on Tuesday. The Pirates Hall of Famer died in a plane crash New Year's Eve 1972, bringing relief supplies to earthquake victims in Nicaragua. Pirates on Tuesday hosting the Brewers, who had their ace going.
0: Mizorowski with a 1-2. Got him looking right at the knees. Ring him up. 101 miles an hour for the seventh strikeout of the night. Second most ever in a single season for a Milwaukee Brewers pitcher. Jacob now with 243 in what should be a Cy Young season.
2: Five innings, seven strikeouts, and the Brewers would wind up pulling away in Pittsburgh.
1: And a liner through the left side and into left field for a base hit. Yelich is in. Lara streaking around third. He will score. It's a two-run single for Ortiz, and the Brewers lead it 5-0.
2: 620 WTMJ, 5-0 there. Milwaukee wins it 5-1, and the Brewers clinched the division because of this happening.
3: Here's a fly ball to right. This is going to be caught by Hicklin, and the ball game is over. The Braves even it up with a 6-3 win.
2: Cubs Radio Network there. Chicago falling to the Braves 6-3, and that clinches the division for the Brewers. So for Milwaukee, fourth consecutive NL Central title. Only four division titles in the first 54 years of the franchise. They're the first team to win the Central in four straight seasons since division play was created in 1994. Jacob Mizorowski, five innings, seven strikeouts, eighth game this season with no runs allowed in at least five innings. After the win, spoke with Brewers TV.
4: You got to go through this last year, but to be on the mound for clinching night and now celebrate with your teammates, how do you put this into words?
5: I mean, you can't. I mean, this is what you hope for and pray for as a baseball player, so it's a lot of fun.
4: Fun is your favorite word, right? But, Miz, what makes you believe that this team is capable of even more?
5: I mean, we're just grindy, and, you know, the boys always want to win, so it's fun.
4: How much do you enjoy, you know, it's so hard to get here, to win four straight division champions. Now you've been part of it, two of them. How much do you appreciate the work that you guys all put in together to celebrate like this?
5: Yeah, I mean, it means a lot. You know, just coming through the year, it's a long season, and, you know, it's everything we've hoped for. So it just means a lot.
4: Congratulations. Enjoy it, Miz.
5: Thank you.
2: Jacob Mizorowski and the Brewers celebrating their division championship. Mizorowski, 243 strikeouts this season, most in baseball this season, second most in a season in Brewers history. Brewers, 61st game without a home run this season, but they get the victory. Manager Pat Murphy and his team capturing the division. Brewers wrap that up. As for the AL Central, things getting a little tighter on Tuesday in Cleveland. Guardians and White Sox, and we heard it here on ESPN Radio.
13: Taylor comes set. Runners at second and third. The pitch. Swinging a fly ball. Taylor down the left field line, heading for the corner. Racing and reaching, but missing it is Antonacci. Two-run score. That'll do it. Rocchio walks him off again. 7-6 is the final score. The Guardians have evened the series and keep their division hopes alive.
2: Sean Kelly calling it here on ESPN Radio. 7-6 the final. You heard him say, Rocchio does it again. Walk-off double with two outs in his fourth game with a walk-off hit this season. Most in Major League Baseball. Four walk-off hits against divisional opponents. Tied for the most in a season in the last 50 years. and it'll take your breath away. He chatted with Guardians TV.
6: Roke, I saw you walking up to the plate, and it almost seemed like you were at ease in this moment. What is keeping you so at ease in these moments late in the game?
7: I mean, I like to give me, I don't know, like, give me, like, energy to the crowd. That's what I love.
6: You know, you get he gets ahead with two curveballs, and you're down 0-2. What are you looking for, and how are you keeping yourself calm to be able to get the hit that you know this team needs?
7: I'm trying to be simple. I'm trying to put the ball in play. Don't try to do much. Just get on base and be simple.
6: Tonight, before the game, I know that we had a moment of silence. You were able to have your Venezuelan flag and hold it. And I know this year has been tough for you, for the people back at home, for you. Just what does it mean to have another night where you can have people back at home know that you're thinking about them?
7: Great, great. I mean, that's a special moment for me every time. Just go out and represent my country.
6: For this team, you know how many games are left. And you can tell this crowd is here. How are you guys keeping yourself calm, believing that this is the moment for you guys to do what you need to do?
7: Like I say always, we fight into the last hour of the game. That's our entity. Just fight into the last hour.
2: And they get the walk-off win 7-6 over the White Sox. Guardians moving to within a half game of Chicago in the AL Central. Half game separating those two. In the AL East, Tampa Bay continuing to hold the top spot there.
14: Two strikes to Caminero. And the next one coming in. Fly ball down the right field line. It's got a chance. Back near the corner. Back goes Butler. And gone! Opposite field, walk-off homer, Junior Caminero does it again, and he puts the A's to bed in game one of the series. The final score, the Rays 2, the A's 1.
2: 620 WDAE, the one is a walk-off home run. His 41st of the season came in the ninth, first player in Rays history with multiple walk-off homers in a calendar month. Yordan Alvarez, favorite in the MVP race, but how much has Caminero closed that gap? ESPN analyst Eduardo Perez.
8: A lot because of the heroics and what he's been able to do for the Tampa Bay Rays and what he means for them, right? He plays every day. He posts when it comes to that position at third base, and we've seen the power, and we've seen what him along with Yandy Diaz have been able to do. But we cannot take away what Yordan Alvarez has done the entire year. And it's been consistent. These two guys have been able to take their teams to another level. And it's not a deep lineup that you have in Tampa Bay. It's Yandy Diaz, it's Junior Caminero, and it's the supporting cast. Yes, Chandler Simpson started off the year really hot. He went 3-for-3 today. But it's been the Junior show, and he's only getting better and better. We can't forget one thing. He's 22 years young. That's how special this kid is playing third base for the Tampa Bay Rays.
2: He's one of five players with multiple walk-off homers this season. As for the AL West, that's also tight. Astros, Rangers, Houston matching up with the Royals.
28: 3-2. And Alvarez smashes it deep to right field. Back is Ray at the wall. Looking up. See you later! Number 39 for Yordan, and the Astros lead is 4-1.
2: KBME, as the Astros go on to a 4-2 win over the Royals. Yordan Alvarez, 1-for-2, a home run, 2 RBI, a couple of walks as well. Astros still a game ahead of the Rangers in the AL West.
9: And now the 2-2. And it's poked into the air, shallow left center. This could be trouble. Story going out. He can't make the play. It's off of his glove. Coming in to score is Diaz. Jansen in as well. Foscue makes it to third. Story, the shortstop, angling out, headed toward Anthony, the left fielder. Was able to reach out with his back to the diamond, but it just did tick off his glove. So Seager finds a spot, brings in two more. It's 4-0 Rangers.
2: 105-3, the fan. Rangers a 4-2 win over the Red Sox. Rangers still game behind the Astros in the AL West. SportsCenter all night, ESPN Radio, Milestone Night in New York. That's in 40 seconds. But the game for the Orioles and Mets went to 11. Two on, for Baltimore's Kobe Mayo.
1: 0-2 to Mayo. The pitch. Kobe, it's high in the air. Center field in deep. Ewing's way back there. He's still going back, and it's off the wall. It's off the wall. It will clear the bases. Mayo to third base. The Mets finally get to it in the outfield. They're going to wave in Mayo. He's going for the inside the park home run, and he will make it. A three-run inside the park homer for Kobe Mayo. 7-4, Baltimore. What just happened?
2: A go-ahead three-run inside the park home run just happened. WBAL with the call. But to get to extra innings, the Orioles had that milestone I mentioned in the top of the ninth.
1: 2-0 to Pete. The pitch. Pete hits it high in the air. Left field and deep. This game is tied into the New York Knight. And number 300 for Alonso. What a moment. What a moment at Citi Field. Everyone is cheering Pete Alonso, even though he's tied this game up in the ninth.
2: Pete Alonso with career homer number 300 in New York against his former team, and he had a curtain call as a visiting player in New York. As for how it sounded in New York.
10: Familiar surroundings for Alonso. The 2-0 from Senga. Swing and a drive. Well hit to left. Soto can only watch it sail into the second deck. Tumbles right back out of the second deck. But it's a game-tying homer for Pete Alonso. His 300th career home run. And he is getting a standing ovation from the crowd here at Citi Field.
2: Howie Rose, 880 ESPN New York. Orioles go on to win it in 11. 7-5. Pete Alonso with that game-tying homer is 36th of the season, 300th of his career.
11: I'm more stoked that we won the game. We're in a tight divisional or a tight wild card race right here. And I mean, with not a lot of games to go, I mean, there's a lot of tight margins, and getting back is getting that game back right there, getting us back in it. That we're playing for October right now. Sick. We're in a really tight race here. We just need to keep focusing on game to game, and I'm really happy that I was able to come through right there for the team. And what a special homer that Kobe had inside the park, to run homer. So sick. Bullpen did an unbelievable job when Baz went down. I mean, just an incredible team win. Bullpen was lights out. I mean, defense did a great job. I mean, just a timely hitting, great at bats, just really unbelievable team win.
12: Absolutely. Now, I want to get back to Kobe in a minute, but that at bat, that's pretty much getting the best of you the first two games. What were you looking at and looking for, I should say, in that situation?
11: I feel like I've been taking really good swings, you know, just every once in a while. Like, sometimes it's round ball, round bat, and I'm just really happy I connected right there.
12: What does being nominated for the Roberto Clemente Award mean to you?
11: Yeah, I mean, today's a special day, like, all across baseball. I mean, Roberto, obviously Hall of Famer, like, unbelievable talent and performer and champion, but the thing that people remember about him most, despite his illustrious career, was the person he was and his heart and what he gave to the community in the game of baseball outside of his performance. So to wear his number today, it's an honor, and to be a nominee, it's an honor. So really, really stoked that I was able to wear the number well today.
12: Before we let you go, did you have Kobe Mayo inside the park home run on your bingo card?
11: I don't think anybody did. Like, that's the timely hitting right there. Sixth swing. Pinto. I mean, he's got really good stuff. And for Kobe to come through right there, just diesel the ball to center like that, and run like hell. Boy, did we need it. So that was big time.
2: Three run inside the park home run in the 11th inning proves to be the difference. As for Pete Alonso, 10th fastest in baseball history to 300 home runs. Orioles get the win. They're 3 behind the Guardians for the final wild card spot in the American League. As for the Nationals and Phillies, Washington a 6-3 win over Philadelphia. Kyle Schwarber, home run number 45 in the loss. Phillies' eighth loss in the last 12 games, dropping a game behind the Cubs for the top spot of the National League wild card. Phillies, meanwhile, placing all-star left-hander Jesus Luzardo on the 15-day IL on Tuesday, 3 days after being scratched from his start against the Braves because of inflammation in his left shoulder. ESPN's Buster Olney.
15: It's a body blow, and there's no getting around that because, let's face it, the Phillies' theoretical advantage over every other team were those three great starting pitchers in Zach Wheeler and Christopher Sanchez, and yes, Jesus Luzardo, who's been, the last two-plus months, the hottest pitcher in baseball, 1.67 ERA if you date back to June 28th, and his last start on September 7th, he shuts out the Atlanta Braves. You have 12 strikeouts. But today, Don Mattingly, the Phillies manager, basically had no timetable for his return. So a tough break for the Philadelphia Phillies.
2: Timetable to be determined. Luzardo is eligible to return September 27th, final day of the regular season. Closing the books on L.A. That's next. SportsCenter All Night continues. It's ESPN Radio.
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2: The NBA drops the hammer on the LA Clippers.
3: This was Adam Silver playing judge and jury after a year-long investigation.
4: Kawhi Leonard, I'm stunned that he wasn't suspended at all. You're asking me to believe he didn't know?
1: NBA Commissioner Adam Silver, considering the investigation into the Clippers and Kawhi Leonard closed after the penalties that were handed down this month, although he says it was a tough balancing act.
5: I think that's in some ways the most difficult part of adjudicating these disputes, because while there have to be competitive consequences, our view, if these rules are violated, we still want to be a 30-team league. And we recognize that in some ways we're unfortunately punishing the fans of that team as well.
1: Owner Steve Ballmer suspended for a year. The Clippers were fined $30 million. They were stripped of 5 first-round draft picks. Silver with his first public comments since the NBA announced the penalties. ESPN's Vince Goodwill.
6: He talked about meeting with Kawhi Leonard in private before the suspensions and penalties were handed down. And he said both sides agreed that it's time to move on. Notice he did not fine Kawhi Leonard heavily. He did not suspend Kawhi, only Steve Ballmer, which a lot of people found a bit surprising because of the proximity of relationship between Adam Silver and Steve Ballmer, the chair of the finance committee. Steve Ballmer had to step down from that. He says he considers the matters of this Clippers inquiry closed, especially when you consider the Department of Justice issuing a statement in the past few days that they're going to look into this from a federal standpoint. That is what Adam Silver says from a matter of Steve Ballmer's statement, where he says he doesn't fully agree with the findings. He's going to accept the findings. Adam Silver believes that that statement is a matter of legalese because of the Department of Justice's looming investigation.
1: NBA's Board of Governors meeting this week. And expansion is also being considered. ESPN's Shyam Charania.
7: The NBA and Adam Silver are in deeper and deeper stages of the expansion conversation. And I'm told specifically for Las Vegas, the next round of bids for an expansion team in Las Vegas are due on Thursday. And then final bids expected to be some point shortly thereafter. My understanding is proposals for that Vegas team is reaching and potentially exceeding $10 billion. And so far, the Vegas process has moved with more pace than Seattle, but those Seattle conversations are continuing as well. And remember, the league has been targeting as soon as the 2028-29 season for the start of these expansion teams. And they all are also projecting both teams to be in the top 10 in terms of market and revenue share moving forward. And so right now, Adam Silver is going to continue the bids process, and it's unclear when a final vote would be. And I think over the next couple of months, we're going to get clarity on the final offers, potentially $10 billion-ish in Las Vegas, potentially $7 billion range in Seattle, and then a potential vote to finalize expansion to 32 teams.
1: NBA moving forward, Seattle certainly could be one of those spots, Las Vegas as well. SportsCenter All Night, ESPN Radio.
8: Deshaun Watson, named the starting quarterback of the Cleveland Browns.
9: Deshaun is going to start against Jacksonville, and ultimately felt like Deshaun gave us the best chance to move the ball and score points.
10: This is what I've been working for 2 years.
11: I am shocked. I feel awful for the fans of the Cleveland Browns.
1: There are quarterback questions for a number of teams, and we're only through week one of the regular season. Yes, Cleveland is one of them. Minnesota, another. Quarterback Kyler Murray suffering a concussion in his Vikings debut. Ian Rappaport.
12: Yeah, I think it's fair to say the availability of Kyler Murray is very much up in the air for the Minnesota Vikings. You mentioned it. He is in the NFL's concussion protocol, and the way every player responds to a concussion is different, and every concussion itself is different. The fact that he was in the locker room after the game, the fact that he was in good spirits, that is all a good sign, but it doesn't necessarily mean that Kyler Murray is going to be able to be back next week without missing time. Now, we will see Wednesday, probably, if he is able to come out there, then I would say he will have progressed in the protocol enough to maybe be able to start on Sunday. If not, Carson Wentz will be in there once again, and man, he looked good on Sunday. 3 touchdown passes, an excellent, excellent fourth quarter. Safe to say, if Carson has to play, the Vikings will have a ton of confidence.
1: That's the situation in Minnesota. Their starter, who was named over the summer, out with injury. Then there's Cleveland, where the Browns just have question marks. ESPN's Dan Graziano.
13: The Browns are living in their own reality that is detached from the one the rest of us are in. Deshaun Watson hasn't been a good player in 6 years. Everything that comes with him, the money, the salary cap damage, obviously the significant off-the-field issues that he's really never owned up to. He acts like everything's happened to him as opposed to taking responsibility for why there's resentment toward him. They don't have to play him. The fans don't want to see him. I mean, I guess Shedeur Sanders must have just been horrendous all camp if this is better than that. But I don't get what the organization gains by continuing to run this guy out there. And I think it just erodes any positive feeling you might be inclined to have about them if you're like rooting for Todd Monken. And it just erodes a lot of credibility. I mean, I think they're insulting their fans.
1: Todd Monken saying this weekend that it's his decision. But earlier on ESPN Radio, our Mike Golic wants to know how the players actually feel.
14: We know at some point Shedeur Sanders is going to be the quarterback there. And when they played as bad as they did, and you can't hang everything on Deshaun Watson. I do understand that. But that's the linchpin of a team, is the quarterback. So those questions are going to come about, and it'll be interesting to hear how players answer those questions. Because not every player has a press conference, but beat writers go in and talk to players, and all the players are going to be asked. Those beat writers are going to ask, do you think they should make a quarterback change? What do you think should happen offensively? Do you think it should change anything? It'll be interesting if you get one or two guys to actually give an opinion about that or toe the locker room line of saying we're all going in the same direction.
1: We'll see what happens in Cleveland. Mea culpa from the Longhorns. That's next. It's ESPN Radio.
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1: Pete Alonso hits career homer number 300 and gets a curtain call on the road in New York. Orioles win it in extra innings in New York. Brewers clinch the division with a Cubs loss and their win with their ace.
2: Mizorowski with a 1-2. Got him looking right at the knees. Ring him up. 101 miles an hour for the seventh strikeout of the night. Second most ever in a single season for a Milwaukee Brewers pitcher. Jacob now with 243 in what should be a Cy Young season.
1: 243 strikeouts, most in Major League Baseball this season. Tied for the second most in a season in Brewers history. 620 WTMJ. Brewers a 5-1 win over the Pirates. They win, Cubs lose, Brewers clinch the National League Central, their fourth straight division title. Manager Pat Murphy had to wait a little bit.
3: Yeah, it wasn't bad, to be honest with you. Whatever was going to happen, we were going to do this inevitably. And we got 11 games to go, and those are important, too. We have a lot of games to go, and there's a lot of things to tighten up. But it's just really gratifying to see the guys know what they've achieved and know it's never been done 4 years in a row. And there's a bunch of guys in the room, at least four or five, that have done it 4 years in a row. And I'm just happy for them. And then this 26th club, you know, I've said all year long, like, there hasn't been a spot where you say, wow, we're really special. But it's starting to grow on me. And the fact that they won the big one, they had to. Today was a big one. They knew that coming here. We haven't won in here this year very much. To come in here and win like that was great. I'm proud of the guys, man. I'm happy for them.
1: Jacob Mizorowski goes five innings, doesn't give up a run, scatters five hits, strikes out seven. Eighth game this season with no runs allowed in at least five innings pitched. ESPN analyst Eduardo Perez.
4: It's been complete, right? And it's come a lot quicker than what we thought. We knew last year the velocity was there, but the sustainability of the velocity is what really impressed a lot of us in the first half of the season. Then there was a little dead arm period, you could say, around the All-Star break. And now they're making sure, because he's in uncharted territory, and so are the Milwaukee Brewers, witnessing a pitcher that throws so many pitches at 100 miles per hour over. Just to put it in perspective, the first pitch of the game today was at 102, and it just continued to go up. It's rock station status right now. It was 102.5 that he was throwing early on. He reaches 103.2. This guy does things right now that not only the Milwaukee Brewers, but no one has really seen consistently in our era the way that he does it. Now, he did fatigue a little bit, and I think that's what he was talking about. He wasn't impressed with his outing today. He could do better. It seemed like with the 85 pitches that he had nine pitches of four-seam fastballs that were under 100 miles per hour, and that's the one thing that he wants to be able to keep is that sustainability, because in the postseason, when it becomes real, that's when they're going to need him. And if they are going to beat the LA Dodgers or any other team in the National League to get to the World Series, Jacob Mizorowski has to be the guy to take them there.

0: got a division. In the American League, Guardians pull closer in theirs.
1: Taylor comes set. Runners at second and third. The pitch. Swing and a fly ball. Taylor down the left field line, heading for the corner. Racing and reaching, but missing it is Antonacci. Two-run score. That'll do it. Rocchio walks him off again. 7-6 is the final score. The Guardians have evened the series and keep their division hopes alive.
0: 7-6, the final. Rocchio with the walk-off double, fourth game with a walk-off hit this season. And you heard it right here on ESPN Radio. Sean Kelly and Doug Glanville have the call for us. Sean?
1: Thank you, Jay. As advertised, not quite as promised, but we enjoyed a thriller tonight at Progressive Field in Cleveland. A walk-off win for the Guardians, 7-6 the final score. Now Chicago's lead in the division is a half game with one more game still to go in this series. It took all the way to the last out, the last strike, and the last swing of the bat. Rocchio delivers, knocking in two runs for a walk-off win for the Guardians.
2: Yeah, I mean, this was such a fun game. It's because not only the talent and the big hits and the back and forth, they played in personality on some level. You know, the Guardians didn't strike out until like the ninth inning. I mean, they put the ball in play. And then, of course, it comes down to the closers. You know, the big pitchers in the right matchup. Every decision the managers made were in the lanes that they would most desire. And they still got big hits. It was back and forth with just unexpected hits, big hits, timely hits, and some big plays on the defensive side. But in the end, you know, Rocchio gets a pitch that's up in the zone, two strikes, and Antonacci took a really sort of indirect angle, and that indirectness led to him really misplaying that ball. And so credit to Rocchio for putting the ball in play, but the angle really hurt the White Sox on that.
1: What a flair for the dramatic. Rocchio with his fourth walk-off this year, and this is a ball game, friend, that had 10 pitchers and pinch hitters and pinch runners. We talked about it. Both these managers would push all the buttons necessary in this pivot game, not only for the division, but the wild card too. Big-time postseason implications with this win for the Guardians.
2: Yeah, huge. And look, they know each other well, these teams. And the fact is they did put all, they emptied the bullpens, they emptied the dugout. They were going to say everybody, and they said both, all hands on deck. And that was the game where everybody was contributing and doing a part. And every play and pitch was consequential. So, I mean, I'd compliment both managers for just the job well done. And it just came down to just baseball happening. You know, the home team had the extra swing. And they made the swing, and the White Sox didn't make that big play at the end, and that's it. Game over.
1: Smith's the winner out of the bullpen for the Guardians. Taylor takes the loss for the White Sox. And again, this series moves to tomorrow night, and with a week and a half to go, it's going to need every game here to decide this division and maybe another one in the American League, too. 7-6 the final, a walk-off winner for the Cleveland Guardians in front of 23,000-plus at Progressive Field. For Doug Glanville, I'm Sean Kelly, right here on your home for Sunday Night Baseball, Major League Baseball on ESPN Radio and the ESPN app. Now let's go back to Jay Reynolds in the studio.
0: 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Right now, SportsCenter all night, Dodgers and Reds facing each other on Tuesday.
3: Watching these Reds hitters up there, going to and certainly leaving the batter's box, it's almost like they know defeat is coming. Swing and a miss, strike three. Just tried to foul a slider to stay alive, and he could not. That's strikeout number 7 for Yoshinobu Yamamoto.
0: Yamamoto and the Dodgers shutting out the Reds 4-0. Yamamoto gets the win, going 7 innings, striking out 7 for manager Dave Roberts.
4: I think the thing that I've learned about Yoshinobu is he's able to reset, you know, on the fly. He's able to bear down and make pitches when he needs to get a double play, a strikeout, a pop-up. You know, those are separators when you're not totally locked in or in sync. You can still take a deep breath, reset, and navigate an inning and keep going. And so that's something that I've really learned from him.
0: Yamamoto, third straight start of at least 7 innings. He retired 21 of the final 22 hitters after issuing back-to-back walks to start the game. Dodgers' 8th shutout this season with 3 or fewer hits allowed. Padres, a 9-3 loss to the Rockies. Padres snap an 8-game win streak.

0: had been the longest active streak in Major League Baseball. Diamondbacks, however, can't take advantage. They went to extra innings with the Marlins.
1: So here's the 0-1. Swung on, that's well struck. Deep left center field, Lawler racing after it. Still going, Lawler can't reach it. It's off the base of the wall. One run scores, two run scores. Here comes Lopez. It's a bases clearing double for the Marlins. And they take a 4-1 lead in the 11th.
0: That would be the difference in the game. Marlins, a 4-2 win over Arizona. Diamondbacks remain 2.5 behind the Padres for the final National League wild card spot. 10 games to play. SportsCenter All Night, ESPN Radio.
2: From Darrell K. Royal, Texas Memorial Stadium in Austin. Diving for the goal line, Hollywood Smothers. Touchdown, Texas.
3: It wasn't very pretty, but we found a way to win. That's a good team, too.
4: Unbelievable scene here. Knocks off number one.
0: Texas quarterback Arch Manning, in the wake of the big win last week, and apologizing Tuesday on social media for laughing and making an insensitive comment about an AI-generated video that depicted his coach, Steve Sarkisian, slapping ESPN sideline reporter Holly Rowe. Manning posting in part, quote, "It's easy to say I didn't mean it, but I know my words and actions were hurtful to a lot of people. I do not take that lightly, and I'm deeply sorry for that." Manning saying he and Holly Rowe have spoken, Rowe posting, "Apology accepted," earlier on ESPN Radio. Our Emmett Golden.
5: I think the thing he's most guilty of is just a lack of awareness.
6: Yeah.
5: And understanding. Look, he's going to be a number one pick. He's going to be in the first round somewhere early on and be the face of a franchise. And that comes with responsibility. Right now, he's the face of Texas football.
6: Mm-hmm.
5: And, you know, to make light of a man slapping a woman, even though it's AI, I totally understand it and get it. And I don't think he needs to go to jail
6: or fall in the draft.
5: I don't think it's not a
6: character flaw.
5: No, it's not a character flaw.
6: Right.
5: It just shows a lack of awareness. And I'm surprised by it because of the pedigree. That was the most surprising thing. His grandfather, his uncles, you know, being in the spotlight and him coming up under them. I just assumed that he'd have, you know, a different type of polish than maybe some other young man. But ultimately, he's a young guy and, you know, you do stupid stuff.
6: You know what I really didn't like? And it wasn't even on him. It was kind of the encouragement from the people in the room.
5: Oh, absolutely.
6: Because he said, "I saw the one with Steve Sarkisian
5: and
6: Holly Rowe." And, well, they laughed, but then they said, what happened?
5: Mm-hmm.
6: Like, they knew what happened, right? If he had just said, "I saw the one with Sark and Holly Rowe," left it at that, they could have got a good laugh. It would have been one of those inside jokes. They tell us on the radio all the time not to tell inside jokes because nobody knows what that means. So, you know, they could have left it right there, and it wouldn't have been a big deal. It only became a big deal once they said, "Well, what happened in it?" And it's almost like they set him up and he was just going in the moment, not trying to make excuses for the young man. Like you said, you got to have awareness. But it felt like he was just going with it and explaining what happened because he was asked.
0: Holly Rowe saying apology accepted after she and Arch Manning have talked. SportsCenter All Night, ESPN Radio. The big matchup this weekend, LSU, Ole Miss. Lane Kiffin returning to his former stomping grounds, but he says the pressure's not on LSU.
7: I told the players today, man, like, you don't have anything to worry about as far as, like, attention on you all week and everything. There's just going to be so much attention, hatred, everything on me. I said, you just get to go play. And I said, really, the pressure's on them. They're the team that, you know, we won 7 games last year. They won 13. They return, you know, 2 Heisman candidates. How often does that ever happen in the same backfield? I mean, we had it one time with Matt Leinart and Reggie Bush. And second longest winning streak in the country. So you guys just get to go play, and the pressure's not on you.
0: Seems like that Ole Miss program's a pretty good one. Yeah, it is, says our Paul Feinbaum.
8: The team that Lane Kiffin was complimenting, that was his team last year that he built, all those Heisman winners, all that great success. So Lane Kiffin, in his own disingenuous way, was complimenting himself for a great job at Ole Miss and saying that the pressure now is on them. That is not the case whatsoever. The pressure is all on him. He is the one that left them behind. They are the jilted lover. He ran off to whatever island he decided to build a mansion on, which happened to be in Louisiana. So I realize we're late in the game, even though the game hasn't even started yet, but that is just Lane Kiffin being Lane Kiffin.
9: Is this a must win for him?
8: Yes, yes, yes. And the reason is so simple. He left Ole Miss because LSU was the glory. That's where everything he wanted was. It wasn't at Ole Miss, even though that team that he left behind nearly went to the national championship game last year, came within one play of going into overtime against Miami. He wanted to go to LSU because that's what he said Nick Saban told him was the best job in college football. That's where everyone wins national championships, everyone but Brian Kelly, who was brought there from Notre Dame. He's got a $55 million roster. He's got the governor in on him. He's got everybody rowing in the same direction. He didn't think he could win at Ole Miss. He left them behind. They feel pretty badly about it. They are carrying that torch against Lane Kiffin and will not let it go.
0: LSU in Oxford to face Ole Miss Saturday, 7:30 Eastern. We'll see it on ABC. Well, it was a week one loss. Was it just one loss? Or is it time for the panic button? That's next. 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
1: All eyes will be on Patrick Mahomes tonight to see how he'll be moving in the pocket coming off his injury.
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4: I'm not going to overreact to one game. The Chiefs are going to be the Chiefs, and I love this run game that they have now found with Kenneth Walker III. I think this was just a bad game from the Denver Broncos. A lot of guys not playing in preseason, the poor tackling, the not attention to detail. I do believe they're going to be better, and they still have that opportunity. They play the Kansas City Chiefs one more time, so you can even up that series with them when it comes to division matters in the AFC West. So I'm not counting the Broncos out just yet, but I did love what I seen from the Kansas City Chiefs.
0: Harry Douglas, half of Freddie and Harry, weekday afternoons here on ESPN Radio. He mentioned bad game. Bad game, or did it expose deeper issues for the Broncos? ESPN analyst Steve Smith Sr., Dominique Foxworth, Jeff Saturday.
5: Bad game. I mean, listen, they have a very good defensive line, a very good offensive line. We just talked about Davis Webb, his first time calling plays, never got into a rhythm, right? You even heard Sean Payton at halftime, doing the halftime spot. And he's like, you know, they ran it a lot. We didn't. Like, he felt how the game was going. So I would definitely attribute this to a bad game. Football is about moments. Like, people always, you look at stats and they'll look at all this. But the reality is it comes down to situations, and they were poor in most of the situations. All that went well for the Chiefs. It did not go well for the Broncos. This team will bounce back. It's a very good football team. They're well coached. Just a bad game.
6: Yeah, and I think I agree with Jeff. But they got out game planned. I go back and watch that tape. Yes, I think you're right about those moments. But I also look at the tape and I'm like, nobody's open in these situations. And then the pressure's getting there fast. We should focus more on giving the Chiefs credit and not blaming the Broncos. I think the Broncos will be better, but that situation, to me at least, is not indicative of what this team's going to be going forward.
7: We all thought that the new acquisition will make them a slow start. They brought the kitchen sink. Wow. And here's the problem. All the plumbers were at the game. Yeah. They had no one there to help fix it. And the leaks just kept happening. We talk about pressure, it makes diamonds. You know what else it does? It floods your basement. Mm. And that's what happened, and they got to go back to the drawing board.
0: We'll see what happens as the season progresses. SportsCenter All Night, ESPN Radio. Back to the diamond, Yankees, Twins.
8: High fly ball, right center field. Rodriguez back on the track at the wall. See ya! A 3-run home run by Jones. And the Yankees lead 7-1.
0: 8-1 would be the final. Michael Kay, Yes Network. Yankees improving to 10-3 this month. Best in baseball in September. Yankees remain 3.5 behind the Rays in the AL East. Tigers a 10-1 win over the Blue Jays, who lost a home series for just the second time since the start of August. Detroit, meanwhile, getting their sixth consecutive win.
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9: How good is that? Are you not entertained?
13: Number 5.
0: A night ago, the White Sox saw Tristan Peters draw a walk against Cleveland's Gavin Williams, which ended a marathon 18-pitch at-bat. Tuesday, Colorado's Cole Kerrig was in the box also for more than a dozen pitches. 850 KOA.
10: Vasquez pitches, driven to deep right. High and way out of here. Touch him all time. On the 13th pitch of the at-bat, Cole Kerrig with his second homer of the game.
13: Number 4.
0: Braves increased their lead in the NL East, doubling up the Cubs. 680 the fan.
11: 0-2 pitch. He swings and drives it deep to right field, to the wall, and gone! It's gone! A violent swing by Drake Baldwin, and it's a 2-run homer right into the basket in right field. And he silences Cub fans here on the north side.
13: Number 3.
0: Orioles take the Mets to extra innings with a milestone shot from a New York fan favorite. WBAL.
12: 2-0 to Pete. The pitch.
2: Pete hits it high in the air. Left field and deep. This game is tied. Into the New York Knights. And number 300 for Lonzo. What a moment. What a moment at Citi Field. Everyone is cheering Pete Alonso, even though he's tied this game up in the ninth.
12: Number two.
0: The separation in the AL Central is a half game thanks to what we saw in Cleveland. Sean Kelly had the call.
14: Taylor comes set. Runners at second and third. The pitch. Swing and a fly ball. Taylor down the left field line, heading for the corner. Racing and reaching, but missing it is Antonucci. Two-run score. That'll do it. Rocchio walks him off again.
12: Number one.
0: As for the AL East, Rays holding the top spot. They also end their game with one swing. 620 WDAE.
2: Fly ball down the right field line. It's got a chance. Back near the corner. Back goes Butler. And gone! Opposite field. Walk-off homer. Junior Caminero does it again. And he puts the A's to bed in game one of the series.
0: Tampa Bay gets the walk-off win. Rays winning four straight games. They are 51-25 at home this season. Best in baseball. With what Caminero's doing, is Jordan Alvarez still the MVP favorite? That's next. SportsCenter All Night continues. It's ESPN Radio.
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6: Coming up on SportsCenter All Night. The Biz is on the mound as the Brewers try to clinch the NL Central for the fourth year in a row.
24: Mizorowski with a 1-2. Got him looking right at the knees. Ring him up.
6: The White Sox and Guardians continue their crucial series in Cleveland.
25: Swinging another bomb. This is out to right. Peters at the track, the wall. He'll leap. That's gone.
6: We had a milestone in Queens.
26: 2-0 to Pete. The pitch. He hits it high in the air. Left field and deep. This game is tied.
6: Plus, we look back on the Chiefs' dominant performance on Monday Night Football.
27: They looked awesome. They felt like them. And it feels like now we're in for another great Kansas City Chiefs season.
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0: How much will things change as we head towards week two of the NFL? 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Football on the way. Baseball, with its annual celebration of Roberto Clemente Day on Tuesday. The Pirates Hall of Famer died in a plane crash New Year's Eve 1972, bringing relief supplies to earthquake victims in Nicaragua. Pirates on Tuesday hosting the Brewers, who had their ace going.
24: Mizorowski with a 1-2. Got him looking right at the knees. Ring him up. 101 miles an hour for the seventh strikeout of the night. Second most ever in a single season for a Milwaukee Brewers pitcher. Jacob now with 243 in what should be a Cy Young season.
0: 5 innings, 7 strikeouts, and the Brewers would wind up pulling away in Pittsburgh.
27: And a liner through the left side and into left field for a base hit. Yelich is in. Lara streaking around third. He will score. It's a 2-run single for Ortiz, and the Brewers lead it 5-0.
0: 620 WTMJ, 5-0 there. Milwaukee wins it 5-1, and the Brewers clinch the division because of this happening.
28: Here's a fly ball to right. This is going to be caught by Hicklin, and the ball game is over. The Braves even it up with a 6-3 win.
0: Cubs Radio Network there. Chicago falling to the Braves 6-3, and that clinches the division for the Brewers. So for Milwaukee, fourth consecutive NL Central title. Only 4 division titles in the first 54 years of the franchise. They're the first team to win the Central in 4 straight seasons since division play was created in 1994. Jacob Mizorowski, 5 innings, 7 strikeouts, 8th game this season with no runs allowed in at least 5 innings after the win. Spoke with Brewers TV.
29: You got to go through this last year, but to be on the mound for clinching night and now celebrate with your teammates, how do you put this into words?
30: I mean, you can't. I mean, this is what you hope for and pray for as a baseball player, so it's a lot of fun.
29: Fun is your favorite word, right? But, Miz, what makes you believe that this team is capable of even more?
30: I mean, we're just grindy, and, you know, the boys always want to win, so it's fun.
29: How much do you enjoy, you know, it's so hard to get here, to win 4 straight division champions. Now you've been part of a 2 of them. How much do you appreciate the work that you guys all put in together to celebrate like this?
30: Yeah, I mean, it means a lot. You know, just coming through the year, it's a long season, and, you know, it's everything we've hoped for. So it just means a lot.
29: Congratulations. Enjoy it, Miz.
30: Thank you.
0: Jacob Mizorowski and the Brewers celebrating their division championship. Mizorowski, 243 strikeouts this season, most in baseball this season, second most in a season in Brewers history. Brewers, 61st game without a home run this season, but they get the victory. Manager Pat Murphy and his team capturing the division. Brewers wrap that up. As for the AL Central, Things getting a little tighter on Tuesday in Cleveland. Guardians and White Sox, and we heard it here on ESPN Radio.
2: Taylor comes set. Runners at second and third. The pitch. Swing and a fly ball. Tailing down the left field line, heading for the corner. Racing and reaching, but missing it is Antonacci. Two-run score. That'll do it. Rocchio walks him off again. 7-6 is the final score. The Guardians have evened the series and keep their division hopes alive.
0: Sean Kelly calling it here on ESPN Radio. 7-6 the final. You heard him say, Rocchio does it again. Walk-off double with two outs in his fourth game with a walk-off hit this season. Most in Major League Baseball. Four walk-off hits against divisional opponents. Tied for the most in a season in the last 50 years. And it'll take your breath away. He chatted with Guardians TV.
7: Roke, I saw you walking up to the plate, and it almost seemed like you were at ease in this moment. What is keeping you so at ease in these moments late in the game?
8: I mean, I like to give me, I don't know, like, give me, like, energy to the crowd. That's what I love.
7: You know, he gets ahead with two curveballs, and you're down 0-2. What are you looking for, and how are you keeping yourself calm to be able to get the hit that you know this team needs?
8: I'm trying to be simple. I'm trying to put the ball in play. Don't try to do much. Just get on base and be simple.
7: Tonight, before the game, I know that we had a moment of silence. You were able to have your Venezuelan flag and hold it. And I know this year has been tough for you, for the people back at home for you. Just what does it mean to have another night where you can have people back at home know that you're thinking about them?
8: Great. I mean, that's a special moment for me every time. Just go out and represent my country.
7: For this team, you know how many games are left. And you can tell this crowd is here. How are you guys keeping yourself calm, believing that this is the moment for you guys to do what you need to do?
8: Like I say always, we fight into the last hour of the game. That's our entity. Just fight into the last hour.
0: And they get the walk-off win 7-6 over the White Sox. Guardians moving to within a half game of Chicago in the AL Central. Half game separating those two in the AL East. Tampa Bay continuing to hold the top spot there.
9: Two strikes to Caminero. And the next one coming in. Fly ball down the right field line. It's got a chance. Back near the corner. Back goes Butler. And gone! Opposite field, walk-off homer, Junior Caminero does it again, and he puts the A's to bed in game one of the series. The final score, the Rays 2, the A's 1.
0: 620 WDAE, Junior Caminero, 1-for-4, but the one is a walk-off home run. His 41st of the season came in the ninth, first player in Rays history with multiple walk-off homers in a calendar month. Yordan Alvarez favored in the MVP race, but how much has Caminero closed that gap? ESPN analyst Eduardo Perez.
10: A lot because of the heroics and what he's been able to do for the Tampa Bay Rays and what he means for them, right? He plays every day. He posts when it comes to that position at third base, and we've seen the power, and we've seen what him, along with Yandy Diaz, have been able to do. But we cannot take away what Yordan Alvarez has done the entire year. And it's been consistent. These two guys have been able to take their teams to another level. And it's not a deep lineup that you have in Tampa Bay. It's Yandy Diaz, it's Junior Caminero, and it's the supporting cast. Yes, Chandler Simpson started off the year really hot. He went 3-for-3 today. But it's been the Junior show, and he's only getting better and better. We can't forget one thing. He's 22 years young. That's how special this kid is playing third base for the Tampa Bay Rays.
0: He's one of five players with multiple walk-off homers this season. As for the AL West, that's also tight. Astros, Rangers, Houston matching up with the Royals.
11: 3-2. And Alvarez smashes it deep to right field. Back is Ray at the wall. Looking up. See you later. Number 39 for Yordan. And the Astros lead is 4-1.
0: KBME as the Astros go on to a 4-2 win over the Royals. Yordan Alvarez 1-for-2. A home run. 2 RBI. Couple of walks as well. Astros still a game ahead of the Rangers in the AL West.
12: And now the 2-2. and it's poked into the air, shallow left center. This could be trouble. Story going out. He can't make the play. It's off of his glove. Coming in to score is Diaz. Jansen in as well. Foscue makes it to third. Story, the shortstop, angling out, headed toward Anthony, the left fielder. Was able to reach out with his back to the diamond, but it just did tick off his glove. So Seager finds a spot, brings in two more. It's 4-0 Rangers.
0: 105-3, the fan. Rangers a 4-2 win over the Red Sox. Rangers still game behind the Astros in the AL West. SportsCenter all night, ESPN Radio, Milestone Night in New York. That's in 40 seconds. But the game for the Orioles and Mets went to 11. Two on for Baltimore's Kobe Mayo.
2: 0-2 to Mayo. The pitch. Kobe hits it high in the air. Center field in deep. Ewing's way back there. He's still going back. And it's off the wall. It's off the wall. It will clear the bases. Mayo to third base. The Mets finally get to it in the outfield. They're going to wave in Mayo. He's going for the inside the park home run. And he will make it. A three-run inside the park homer for Kobe Mayo. 7-4. Baltimore. What just happened?
0: A go-ahead three-run inside the park home run just happened. WBAL with the call. But to get to extra innings, the Orioles had that milestone I mentioned in the top of the ninth.
2: 2-0 to Pete. The pitch. Pete hits it high in the air. Left field and deep. This game is tied into the New York Knights. And number 300 for Alonso. What a moment. What a moment at Citi Field. Cheering Pete Alonso, even though he's tied this game up in the ninth.
0: Pete Alonso with career homer number 300 in New York against his former team, and he had a curtain call as a visiting player in New York. As for how it sounded in New York.
13: Familiar surroundings for Alonso. The 2-0 from Senga. Swing and a drive. Well hit to left. Soto can only watch it sail into the second deck. Tumbles right back out of the second deck. But it's a game-tying homer for Pete Alonso. His 300th career home run. And he is getting a standing ovation from the crowd here at Citi Field.
0: Howie Rose, 880 ESPN New York. Orioles go on to win it in 11. 7-5. Pete Alonso with that game-tying homer is 36th of the season, 300th of his career.
14: I'm more stoked that we won the game. We're in a tight divisional or a tight wild card race right here. And I mean, with not a lot of games to go, I mean, there's a lot of tight margins, and getting back is getting that game back right there, getting us back in it. That we're playing for October right now. Oh, my glove didn't get wet. Sick. Yeah, so I mean, we're in a really tight race here. We just need to keep focusing on game to game, and I'm really happy that I was able to come through right there for the team. And I mean, what a special homer that Kobe had inside the park, third run homer, so sick. Bullpen did an unbelievable job when Baz went down. I mean, just an incredible team win. Bullpen was lights out. I mean, defense did a great job. I mean, just a timely hitting, great at bats, just really. Unbelievable team win.
15: Absolutely. Now, I want to get back to Kobe in a minute, but that at bat, that's pretty much getting the best of you the first two games. What were you looking at and that's looking for, I should say, in that situation?
14: I feel like I've been taking really good swings, you know, just every once in a while, like sometimes it's round ball, round bat, and I'm just really happy I connected right there.
15: What is it being nominated for the Roberto Clemente Award mean to you?
14: Yeah, I mean, today's a special day, like all across baseball. I mean, Roberto, obviously a Hall of Famer, like unbelievable talent and performer and champion, but the thing that people remember about him most, despite his illustrious career, was the person he was and his heart and what he gave to the community in the game of baseball outside of his performance. So to wear his number today, it's an honor, and to be a nominee, it's an honor. So really, really stoked that I was able to wear the number well today.
15: Before we let you go, did you have Kobe Mayo inside the park home run on your bingo card?
14: I don't think anybody did. I mean, again, like that's the timely hitting right there. Sick swing. Pinto. I mean, he's got really good stuff. And for Kobe to come through right there, just diesel ball to center like that, and run like hell. Boy, did we need it. So that was big time.
0: Three run inside the park home run in the 11th inning. Proves to be the difference. As for Pete Alonso, 10th fastest in baseball history to 300 home runs. Orioles get the win. They're three behind the Guardians for the final wild card spot in the American League. As for the Nationals and Phillies, Washington a 6-3 win over Philadelphia. Kyle Schwarber, home run number 45 in the loss. Phillies' eighth loss in the last 12 games, dropping a game behind the Cubs for the top spot of the National League wild card. Phillies, meanwhile, placing all-star left-hander Jesus Luzardo on the 15-day IL on Tuesday, 3 days after being scratched from his start against the Braves because of inflammation in his left shoulder. ESPN's Buster Olney.
1: It's a body blow, and there's no getting around that because, let's face it, the Phillies' theoretical advantage over every other team were those three great starting pitchers in Zach Wheeler and Christopher Sanchez, and yes, Jesus Luzardo, who's been, the last two-plus months, the hottest pitcher in baseball, a 1.67 ERA if you date back to June 28th, and his last start on September 7th, he shuts out the Atlanta Braves. You have 12 strikeouts. But today, Don Mattingly, the Phillies manager, basically had no timetable for his return. So a tough break for the Philadelphia Phillies.
0: Timetable to be determined. Luzardo is eligible to return September 27th, final day of the regular season. Closing the books on L.A. That's next. SportsCenter All Night continues at ESPN Radio.
3: 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That also includes my latest power rankings. And the actor from Resident Evil, Paul Walter Hauser, stops by. 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
22: This was Adam Silver playing judge and jury after a year-long investigation.
24: Kawhi Leonard, I'm stunned that he wasn't suspended at all. You're asking me to believe he didn't know?
0: NBA Commissioner Adam Silver, considering the investigation into the Clippers and Kawhi Leonard, closed after the penalties that were handed down this month, although he says it was a tough balancing act.
25: I think that's in some ways the most difficult part of adjudicating these disputes, because while there have to be competitive consequences, our view, if these rules are violated, we still want to be a 30-team league, and we recognize that only punishing the fans of that team as well.
0: Owner Steve Ballmer suspended for a year. The Clippers were fined $30 million. They were stripped of 5 first-round draft picks. Silver with his first public comments since the NBA announced the penalties. ESPN's Vince Goodwill.
26: He talked about meeting with Kawhi Leonard in private before the suspensions and penalties were handed down. And he said both sides agreed that it's time to move on. Notice, he did not fine Kawhi Leonard heavily. He did not suspend Kawhi, only Steve Ballmer, which a lot of people found a bit surprising because of the proximity of relationship between Adam Silver and Steve Ballmer, the chair of the finance committee. Steve Ballmer had to step down from that. He said he considers the matters of this Clippers inquiry closed, especially when you consider the Department of Justice issuing a statement in the past few days that they're going to look into this from a federal standpoint. That is what Adam Silver says is from a matter of Steve Ballmer's statement, where he says he doesn't fully agree with the findings. He's going to accept the findings. Adam Silver believes that that statement is a matter of legalese because of the Department of Justice's looming investigation.
0: NBA's Board of Governors meeting this week. And expansion is also being considered. ESPN's Shyam Charania.
27: The NBA and Adam Silver are in deeper and deeper stages of the expansion conversation. And I'm told specifically for Las Vegas, the next round of bids for an expansion team in Las Vegas are due on Thursday. And then final bids expected to be some point shortly thereafter. My understanding is proposals for that Vegas team is reaching and potentially exceeding $10 billion. And so far, the Vegas process has moved with more pace than Seattle, but those Seattle conversations are continuing as well. And remember, the league has been targeting as soon as the 2028-29 season for the start of these expansion teams. And they all are also projecting both teams to be in the top 10 in terms of market and revenue share moving forward. And so right now, Adam Silver is going to continue the bids process, and it's unclear when a final vote would be. And I think over the next couple of months, we're going to get clarity on the final offers, potentially $10 billion-ish in Las Vegas, potentially $7 billion range in Seattle, and then a potential vote to finalize expansion to 32 teams.
0: NBA moving forward, Seattle certainly could be one of those spots, Las Vegas as well. SportsCenter All Night, ESPN Radio.
6: Deshaun Watson, named the starting quarterback of the Cleveland Browns.
28: Deshaun is going to start against Jacksonville, and ultimately felt like Deshaun gave us the best chance to move the ball and score points.
29: This is what I've been working for 2 years.
30: I am shocked. I feel awful for the fans of the Cleveland Browns.
0: There are quarterback questions for a number of teams, and we're only through week one of the regular season. Yes, Cleveland is one of them. Minnesota, another. Quarterback Kyler Murray suffering a concussion in his Vikings debut. Ian Rappaport.
1: Yeah, I think it's fair to say the availability of Kyler Murray is very much up in the air for the Minnesota Vikings. You mentioned it. He is in the NFL's concussion protocol, and the way every player responds to a concussion is different, and every concussion itself is different. The fact that he was in the locker room after the game, the fact that he was in good spirits, that is all a good sign, but it doesn't necessarily mean that Kyler Murray is going to be able to be back next week without missing time. Now, we will see Wednesday, probably, if he is able to come out there, then I would say he will have progressed in the protocol enough to maybe be able to start on Sunday. If not, Carson Wentz will be in there once again. And, man, he looked good on Sunday. Three touchdown passes, an excellent, excellent fourth quarter. Safe to say, if Carson has to play, the Vikings will have a ton of confidence.
0: That's the situation in Minnesota. Their starter, who was named over the summer, out with injury. Then there's Cleveland, where the Browns just have question marks. ESPN's Dan Graziano.
2: The Browns are living in their own reality that is detached from the one the rest of us are in. Deshaun Watson hasn't been a good player in 6 years. Everything that comes with him, the money, the salary cap damage, obviously, the significant off-the-field issues that he's really never owned up to. He acts like everything's happened to him as opposed to taking responsibility for why there's resentment toward him. They don't have to play him. The fans don't want to see him. I mean, I guess Shedeur Sanders must have just been horrendous all camp if this is better than that, but I don't get what the organization gains by continuing.

0: on the college staff. College football Saturday. Just erodes any positive feeling you might be inclined to have about them if you're like rooting for Todd Monken, and it just erodes a lot of credibility. I mean, I think they're insulting their fans.
1: Todd Monken saying this weekend that it's his decision. But earlier on ESPN Radio, our Mike Golic wants to know how the players actually feel.
2: We know at some point Shedeur Sanders is going to be the quarterback there. And when they played as bad as they did, and you can't hang everything on Deshaun Watson. I do understand that. But that's the linchpin of a team, is the quarterback. So those questions are going to come about, and it'll be interesting to hear how players answer those questions, because not every player has a press conference, but beat writers go in and talk to players.

Isn't all the players are going to be asked? Those beat writers are going to ask, do you think they should make a quarterback change? What do you think should happen offensively? Do you think it should change anything? It'll be interesting if you get one or two guys to actually give an opinion about that or toe the locker room line of saying we're all going in.

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8: Pete Alonso hits career homer number 300 and gets a curtain call on the road in New York. Orioles win it in extra innings in New York. Brewers clinch the division with the Cubs loss and their win with their ace.
9: Mizorowski with a 1-2. Got him looking right at the knee.

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1: Pete Alonso hits career homer number 300 and gets a curtain call on the road in New York. Orioles win it in extra innings in New York. Brewers clinch the division with a Cubs loss and their win with their ace.
2: Mizorowski with a 1-2. Got him looking right at the knees. Ring him up. 101 miles an hour for the seventh strikeout of the night. Second most ever in a single season for a Milwaukee Brewers pitcher. Jacob now with 243 in what should be a Cy Young season.
1: 243 strikeouts, most in Major League Baseball this season. Tied for the second most in a season in Brewers history. 620 WTMJ. Brewers a 5-1 win over the Pirates. They win, Cubs lose, Brewers clinch the National League Central, their fourth straight division title. Manager Pat Murphy had to wait a little bit.
3: Yeah, it wasn't bad, to be honest with you. Whatever was going to happen, we were going to do this inevitably. And we got 11 games to go, and those are important, too. We have a lot of games to go, and a lot of things to tighten up. But it's just really gratifying to see the guys know what they've achieved and know it's never been done 4 years in a row. And there's a bunch of guys in the room, at least four or five, that have done it 4 years in a row. And I'm just happy for them. And then this 26 club, you know, I've said all year long, like, there hasn't been a spot where you say, wow, we're really special. But it's starting to grow on me. And the fact that they won the big one, they had to. Today was a big one. They knew that coming here. We haven't won in here this year very much. To come in here and win like that was great. And I'm proud of the guys, man. I'm happy for them.
1: Jacob Mizorowski goes five innings, doesn't give up a run, scatters five hits, strikes out seven. Eighth game this season with no runs allowed in at least five innings pitched. ESPN analyst Eduardo Perez.
4: It's been complete, right? And it's come a lot quicker than what we thought. We knew last year the velocity was there, but the sustainability of the velocity is what really impressed a lot of us in the first half of the season. Then there was a little dead arm period, you could say, around the All-Star break. And now they're making sure, because he's in uncharted territory, and so are the Milwaukee Brewers, witnessing a pitcher that throws so many pitches at 100 miles per hour over. Just to put it in perspective, the first pitch of the game today was at 102, and it just continued to go up. It's rock station status right now. It was 102.5 that he was throwing early on. He reaches 103.2. This guy does things right now that not only the Milwaukee Brewers, but no one has really seen consistently in our era the way that he does it. Now, he did fatigue a little bit, and I think that's what he was talking about. He wasn't impressed with his outing today. He could do better. It seemed like with the 85 pitches that he had nine pitches of four-seam fastballs that were under 100 miles per hour, and that's the one thing that he wants to be able to keep is that sustainability, because in the postseason, when it becomes real, that's when they're going to need him. And if they are going to beat the LA Dodgers or any other team in the National League to get to the World Series, Jacob Mizorowski has to be the guy to take him there.
1: Mizorowski, 152 career strikeouts with 100 miles per hour or greater. He had five of them on Tuesday. Shout out to those rock stations. Fastest pitch on Tuesday was 103.1. I spent time at 101.5. As did our Freddie Coleman, by the way. WPDH celebrating 50 years in 2026. Brewers get the win. They get the division because the Cubs lose to the Braves 6-3. Atlanta increasing its lead in the NL East. 22nd multi-run comeback this season. Cubs, meanwhile, remain half game ahead of the Phillies for the first NL wildcard spot. Milwaukee's got a division in the American League. Guardians pull closer in theirs.
5: Taylor comes set. Runners at second and third. The pitch. Swing and a fly ball. Taylor down the left field line, heading for the corner. Racing and reaching, but missing it is Antonacci. Two-run score. That'll do it. Rocchio walks him off again. 7-6 is the final score. The Guardians have even the series and keep their division hopes alive.
1: 7-6, the final. Rocchio with the walk-off double. Fourth game with a walk-off hit this season. And you heard it right here on ESPN Radio. Sean Kelly and Doug Glanville had the call for us. Sean?
5: Thank you, Jay. As advertised, not quite as promised, but we enjoyed a thriller tonight at Progressive Field.

0: in Cleveland. A walk-off win for the Guardians, 7-6 the final score. Now Chicago's lead in the division is a half game with one more game still to go in this series. It took all the way to the last out, the last strike, and the last swing of the bat. Rocchio delivers, knocking in two runs for a walk-off win for the Guardians.
1: Yeah, I mean, this was such a fun game. It's because not only the talent and the big hits and the back and forth, they played in personality on some level. You know, the Guardians didn't strike out until like the ninth inning. I mean, they put the ball in play. And then, of course, it comes down to the closers. You know, the big pitchers and the right matchup. Every decision the managers made were in the lanes that they would most desire, and they still got big hits. It was back and forth with just unexpected hits, big hits, timely hits, and some big plays on the defensive side. But in the end, you know, Rocchio gets a pitch that's up in the zone, two strikes, and Antonacci took a really sort of indirect angle, and that indirectness led to him really misplaying that ball. And so credit to Rocchio for putting the ball in play, but the angle really hurt the White Sox on that.
0: What a flair for the dramatic. Rocchio with his fourth walk-off this year. And this is a ball game, friend, that had 10 pitchers and pinch hitters and pinch runners. We talked about it. Both these managers would push all the buttons necessary in this pivot game, not only for the division, but the wild card too. Big-time postseason implications with this win for the Guardians.
1: Yeah, huge. And look, they know each other well, these teams. And the fact is they did put all, they emptied the bullpens, they emptied the dugout. They were going to say everybody, and they said both, all hands on deck. And that was the game where everybody was contributing and doing a part, and every play and pitch was consequential. So, I mean, I'd compliment both managers for just a job well done. And it just came down to just baseball happening. You know, the home team had the extra swing, and they made the swing, and the White Sox didn't make that big play at the end, and that's it. Game over.
0: Smith's the winner out of the bullpen for the Guardians. Taylor takes the loss for the White Sox. And again, this series moves to tomorrow night, and with a week and a half to go, it's going to need every game here to decide this division and maybe another one in the American League, too. 7-6 the final, a walk-off winner for the Cleveland Guardians in front of 23,000-plus at Progressive Field. For Doug Glanville, I'm Sean Kelly, right here on your home for Sunday Night Baseball, Major League Baseball on ESPN Radio and the ESPN app. Now let's go back to Jay Reynolds in the studio.
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3: Watching these Reds hitters up there going to and certainly leaving the batter's box, it's almost like they know defeat is coming. Swing and a miss, strike three. Just tried to foul a slider to stay alive, and he could not. That's strikeout number 7 for Yoshinobu Yamamoto.
2: Yamamoto and the Dodgers shutting out the Reds 4-0. Yamamoto gets the win, going 7 innings, striking out 7 for manager Dave Roberts.
4: I think the thing that I've learned about Yoshinobu is he's able to reset, you know, on the fly. He's able to bear down and make pitches when he needs to get a double play, a strikeout, a pop-up. You know, those are separators when you're not totally locked in or in sync. You can still take a deep breath, reset, and keep going. And so that's something that I've really learned from him.
2: Yamamoto, third straight start of at least 7 innings. He retired 21 of the final 22 hitters after issuing back-to-back walks to start the game. Dodgers' 8th shutout this season with 3 or fewer hits allowed. Padres, a 9-3 loss to the Rockies. Padres snap an 8-game win streak, had been the longest active streak in Major League Baseball. Diamondbacks, however, can't take advantage. They went to extra innings with the Marlins.
5: There's the 0-1. Swung on, that's well struck. Deep left center field, Lawler racing after it. Still going, Lawler can't reach it. It's off the base of the wall. One run scores, two run scores. Here comes Lopez. It's a bases clearing double for the Marlins, and they take a 4-1 lead in the 11th.
2: That would be the difference in the game. Marlins, a 4-2 win over Arizona. Diamondbacks remain 2.5 behind the Padres for the final National League wild card spot, 10 games to play. 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
6: From Darrell K. Royal, Texas Memorial Stadium in Austin. Diving for the goal line, Hollywood smothers. Touchdown, Texas.
7: It wasn't very pretty, but we found a way to win. has a good season.
8: 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Knocks off number one.
2: Texas quarterback Arch Manning, in the wake of the big win last week, and apologizing Tuesday on social media for laughing and making an insensitive comment about an AI-generated video that depicted his coach, Steve Sarkisian, slapping ESPN sideline reporter Holly Rowe. Manning posting in part, quote, "It's easy to say I didn't mean it, but I know my words and actions were hurtful to a lot of people."
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10: Rico Dowdle, there could be a real role here with Mike McCarthy. 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
19: 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Moving left, scrambles, 10 for the 5, diving to the end zone, touchdown! 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
21: I'm not going to overreact to one game. The Chiefs are going to be the Chiefs, and I love this run game that they have now found with Kenneth Walker III. I think this was just a bad game from the Denver Broncos. A lot of guys not playing in preseason, the poor tackling, the not attention to detail. I do believe they're going to be better, and they still have that opportunity. They play the Kansas City Chiefs one more time, so you can even up that series with them when it comes to division matters in the AFC West. So I'm not counting the Broncos out just yet, but I did love what I seen from the Kansas City Chiefs.
17: Harry Douglas, half of Freddie and Harry, weekday afternoons here on ESPN Radio. He mentioned bad game. Bad game, or did it expose deeper issues for the Broncos? ESPN analyst Steve Smith Sr., Dominic Foxworth, Jeff Saturday.
22: Bad game. I mean, listen, they have a very good defensive line, a very good offensive line. We just talked about Davis Webb, his first time calling plays, never got into a rhythm, right? You even heard Sean Payton at halftime, doing the halftime spot. And he's like, you know, they ran it a lot. We didn't. Like, he felt how the game was going. So I would definitely attribute this to a bad game. Football is about moments. Like, people always, you look at stats and they'll look, oh, this. But the reality is it comes down to situations. And they were poor in most of the situations. All that went well for the Chiefs. It did not go well for the Broncos. This team will bounce back. It's a very good football team. They're well coached. Just a bad game.
23: Yeah, and I think I agree with Jeff. But they got out game planned. I go back and watch that tape. Yes, I think you're right about those moments. But I also look at the tape and I'm like, nobody's open in these situations. And then the pressure's getting there fast. We should focus more on giving the Chiefs credit and not blaming the Broncos. I think the Broncos will be better, but that situation, to me at least, is not indicative of what this team's going to be going forward.
24: We all thought that the new acquisition will make them a slow start.
2: They brought the kitchen sink. And here's the problem. All the plumbers were at the game. They had no one there to help fix it. And the leaks just kept happening. We talk about pressure, it makes diamonds. You know what else it does? It floods your basement. Mm. And that's what happened, and they got to go back to the drawing board.
17: We'll see what happens as the season progresses. 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
3: High fly ball, right center field. Rodriguez back on the track at the wall. See ya! A three-run home run by Jones. And the Yankees lead 7-1.
17: 8-1 would be the final. Michael Kay, Yes Network. Yankees improving to 10-3 this month. Best in baseball in September. Yankees remain 3.5 behind the Rays in the AL East. Tigers a 10-1 win over the Blue Jays, who lost a home series for just the second time since the start of August. Detroit, meanwhile, getting their sixth consecutive win.
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7: How good is that? Are you not entertained?
16: Number 5.
17: A night ago, the White Sox saw Tristan Peters draw a walk against Cleveland's Gavin Williams, which ended a marathon 18-pitch at-bat. Tuesday, Colorado's Cole Kerrig was in the box also for more than a dozen pitches. 850 KOA.
9: Vasquez pitch is driven to deep right. High and way out of here. Touch him all time. On the 13th pitch of the at-bat, Cole Kerrig with his second homer of the game.
16: Number 4.
17: Braves increase their lead in the NL East, doubling up the Cubs. 680 the fan.
9: 0-2 pitch. He swings and drives it deep to right field, to the wall, and gone! It's gone! A violent swing by Drake Baldwin, and it's a two-run homer right into the basket in right field. And he silences Cub fans here on the north side.
16: Number 3.
17: Orioles take the Mets to extra innings with a milestone shot from a New York fan favorite, WBAL.
10: 2-0 to Pete. The pitch. He hits it high in the air. Left field and deep. This game is tied into the New York Knights. And number 300 for Alonso. What a moment. What a moment at Citi Field. Everyone is cheering Pete Alonso, even though he's tied this game up in the ninth.
16: Number 2.
17: The separation in the AL Central is a half game thanks to what we saw in Cleveland. Sean Kelly had the call.
12: Taylor comes set. Runners at second and third. The pitch. Swing and a fly ball. Taylor down the left field line, heading for the corner. Racing and reaching, but missing it is Antonetti. Two-run score. That'll do it. Rubio walks him off again.
16: Number 1.
17: As for the AL East, Rays holding the top spot. They also end their game with one swing. 620 WDAE.
24: Fly ball down the right field line. It's got a chance. Back near the corner. Back goes Butler. And gone! Opposite field. Walk-off homer. Junior Caminero does it again. And he puts the A's to bed in game one of the series.
17: Tampa Bay gets the walk-off win. Rays winning 4 straight games. They are 51-25 at home this season. Best in baseball. With what Caminero's doing, is Jordan Alvarez still the MVP favorite? That's next. SportsCenter All Night continues at ESPN Radio.
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32: 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Coming up Wednesday, after a huge comeback win against Ohio State, we asked Mel Kiper Jr. how much did Arch Manning improve his draft status when he joins us at 8:30 a.m. Eastern. 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
8: Coming up on SportsCenter All Night. The Biz is on the mound as the Brewers try to clinch the NL Central for the fourth year in a row.
36: Mizorowski with a 1-2. Got him looking right at the knees. Ring him up.
8: The White Sox and Guardians continue their crucial series in Cleveland.
37: Swinging another bomb. This is out to right. Peters at the track, the wall. He'll leap. That's gone.
8: We had a milestone in Queens.
38: 2-0 to Pete. The pitch. He hits it high in the air. Left field and deep. This game is tied.
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39: 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They felt like them. And it feels like now we're in for another great Kansas City Chiefs season.
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17: How much will things change as we head towards week two of the NFL? 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Football on the way. Baseball with its annual celebration of Roberto Clemente Day on Tuesday. The Pirates Hall of Famer died in a plane crash New Year's Eve 1972, bringing relief supplies to earthquake victims in Nicaragua. Pirates on Tuesday hosting the Brewers, who had their ace going.
36: Mizorowski with a 1-2. Got him looking right at the knees. Ring him up. 101 miles an hour for the seventh strikeout of the night. Second most ever in a single season for a Milwaukee Brewers pitcher. Jacob now with 243 in what should be a Cy Young season.
17: Five innings, seven strikeouts, and the Brewers would wind up pulling away in Pittsburgh.
2: And a liner through the left side and into left field for a base hit. Yelich is in. Lara streaking around third. He will score. It's a two-run single for Ortiz, and the Brewers lead it 5-0.
17: 620 WTMJ, 5-0 there. Milwaukee wins it 5-1, and the Brewers clinch the division because of this happening.
3: Here's a fly ball to right. This is going to be caught by Hicklin, and the ball game is over. The Braves even it up with a 6-3 win.
17: Cubs Radio Network there. Chicago falling to the Braves 6-3, and that clinches the division for the Brewers. So for Milwaukee, fourth consecutive NL Central title. Only four division titles in the first 54 years of the franchise. They're the first team to win the Central in four straight seasons since division play was created in 1994. Jacob Mizorowski, five innings, seven strikeouts, eighth game this season with no runs allowed in at least five innings after the win, spoke with Brewers TV.
7: You got to go through this last year, but to be on the mound for clinching night and now celebrate with your teammates, how do you put this into words?
9: I mean, you can't. I mean, this is what you hope for and pray for as a baseball player, so it's a lot of fun.
7: Fun is your favorite word, right? But, Miz, what makes you believe that this team is capable of even more?
9: I mean, we're just grindy, and, you know, the boys always want to win, so it's fun.
7: How much do you enjoy, you know, it's so hard to get here, to win four straight division champions. Now you've been part of it, two of them. How much do you appreciate the work that you guys all put in together to celebrate like this?
9: Yeah, I mean, it means a lot. You know, just coming through the year, it's a long season, and, you know, it's everything we've hoped for. So it's just, it just means a lot.
7: Congratulations. Enjoy it, Miz.
9: Thank you.
17: Jacob Mizorowski and the Brewers celebrating their division championship. Mizorowski, 243 strikeouts this season, most in baseball this season, second most in a season in Brewers history. Brewers, 61st game without a home run this season, but they get the victory. Manager Pat Murphy and his team capturing the division. Brewers wrap that up. As for the AL Central, things getting a little tighter on Tuesday in Cleveland. Guardians and White Sox, and we heard it here on ESPN Radio.
10: Taylor comes set. Runners at second and third. The pitch. Swing and a fly ball. Taylor down the left field line, heading for the corner. Racing and reaching, but missing it is Antonacci. Two-run score. That'll do it. Rocchio walks him off again. 7-6 is the final score. The Guardians have even the series and keep their division hopes alive.
17: Sean Kelly calling it here on ESPN Radio. 7-6 the final. You heard him say, Rocchio does it again. Walk-off double with two outs in his fourth game with a walk-off hit this season. Most in Major League Baseball. Four walk-off hits against divisional opponents. Tied for the most in a season in the last 50 years. And it'll take your breath away. He chatted with Guardians TV.
12: Roke, I saw you walking up to the plate, and it almost seemed like you were at ease in this moment. What is keeping you so at ease in these moments late in the game?
14: I mean, I like to give me, I don't know, like, give me, like, energy to the crowd. That's what I love.
12: You know, he gets ahead with two curveballs, and you're down 0-2. What are you looking for, and how are you keeping yourself calm to be able to get the hit that you know this team needs?
14: I'm trying to be simple. I'm trying to put the ball in play. Don't try to do much. Just get on base and be simple.
12: Tonight, before the game, I know that we had a moment of silence. You were able to have your Venezuelan flag and hold it. And I know this year has been tough for you and for the people back at home for you. Just what does it mean to have another night where you can have people back at home know that you're thinking about them?
14: Great. I mean, that's a special moment for me every time. Just go out and represent my country.
12: For this team, you know how many games are left. And you can tell this crowd is here. How are you guys keeping yourself calm, believing that this is the moment for you guys to do what you need to do?
14: Like I say always, we fight into the last out of the game. That's our entity. Just fight into the last out.
17: And they get the walk-off win 7-6 over the White Sox. Guardians moving to within a half game of Chicago in the AL Central. Half game separating those two in the AL East. Tampa Bay continuing to hold the top spot there.
0: Two strikes to Caminero. And the next one coming in. Fly ball down the right field line. It's got a chance. Back near the corner. Back goes Butler. And gone! Opposite field. Walk-off homer. Junior Caminero does it again. And he puts the A's to bed in game one of the series. The final score. The Rays 2, the A's 1.
17: 620 WDAE, Junior Caminero. 1-for-4, but the one is a walk-off home run. His 41st of the season came in the ninth, first player in Rays history with multiple walk-off homers in a calendar month. Yordan Alvarez favored in the MVP race, but how much has Caminero closed that gap? ESPN analyst Eduardo Perez.
1: A lot because of the heroics and what he's been able to do for the Tampa Bay Rays and what he means for them, right? He plays every day. He posts when it comes to that position at third base, and we've seen the power. And we've seen what him, along with Yandy Diaz, have been able to do. But we cannot take away what Yordan Alvarez has done the entire year. And it's been consistent. These two guys have been able to take their teams to another level. And it's not a deep lineup that you have in Tampa Bay. It's Yandy Diaz. It's Junior Caminero. And it's the supporting cast. Yes, Chandler Simpson started off the year really hot. He went 3-for-3 today. But it's been the Junior show, and he's only getting better and better. And we can't forget one thing. He's 22 years young. That's how special this kid is playing third base for the Tampa Bay Rays.
17: He's one of five players with multiple walk-off homers this season. As for the AL West, that's also tight. Astros, Rangers, Houston matching up with the Royals.
0: 3-2.
4: And Alvarez smashes it deep to right field. Back is Ray at the wall. Looking up. See you later. Number 39 for Yordan. And the Astros lead is 4-1.
17: KBME as the Astros go on to a 4-2 win over the Royals. Yordan Alvarez, 1-for-2. A home run, 2 RBI, a couple of walks. As well, Astros still a game ahead of the Rangers in the AL West.
5: And now the 2-2. And it's poked into the air, shallow left center. This could be trouble. Story going out. He can't make the play. It's off of his glove. Coming in to score is Diaz. Jansen in as well. Foscue makes it to third. Story, the shortstop, angling out, headed toward Anthony, the left fielder. Was able to reach out with his back to the diamond, but it just did tick off his glove. So Seager finds a spot, brings in two more. It's 4-0 Rangers.
17: 105-3, the fan. Rangers a 4-2 win over the Red Sox. Rangers still game behind the Astros in the AL West. SportsCenter All Night, ESPN Radio, Milestone Night in New York. That's in 40 seconds. But the game for the Orioles and Mets went to 11. Two on for Baltimore's Coby Mayo.
39: 0-2 to Mayo. The pitch. Coby, it's high in the air. Center field in deep. Ewing's way back there. He's still going back, and it's off the wall. It's off the wall. It will clear the bases. Mayo to third base. The Mets finally get to in the outfield. They're going to wave in Mayo. He's going for the inside the park home run, and he will make it. A three-run inside the park homer for Coby Mayo. 7-4, Baltimore. What just happened?
17: A go-ahead three-run inside-the-park home run just happened. WBAL with the call. But to get to extra innings, the Orioles had that milestone I mentioned in the top of the ninth.
39: 2-0 to Pete. The pitch. Pete hits it high in the air. Left field and deep. This game is tied into the New York Knight. And number 300 for Alonso. What a moment. What a moment at Citi Field. Cheering Pete Alonso, even though he's tied this game up in the ninth.
17: Pete Alonso with career homer number 300 in New York against his former team, and he had a curtain call as a visiting player in New York. As for how it sounded in New York.
0: Familiar surroundings for Alonso. The 2-0 from Senga. Swing and a drive. Well hit to left. Soto can only watch it sail into the second deck. Tumbles right back out of the second deck. But it's a game-tying homer for Pete Alonso. His 300th career home run. And he is getting a standing ovation from the crowd here at Citi Field.
17: Howie Rose, 880 ESPN New York. Orioles go on to win it in 11-7-5. Pete Alonso with that game-tying homer is 36th of the season, 300th of his career.
6: I'm more stoked that we won the game. We're in a tight divisional or a tight wild card race right here. And, I mean, with not a lot of games to go, I mean, there's a lot of tight margins. And getting back is getting that game back right there, getting us back in it. That we're playing for October right now. Sick. We're in a really tight race here. We just need to keep focusing on game to game, and I'm really happy that I was able to come through right there for the team. And what a special homer that Kobe had inside the park, three run homer, so sick. Bullpen did an unbelievable job when Baz went down. I mean, just an incredible team win. Bullpen was lights out. I mean, defense did a great job. I mean, just a timely hitting, great at bats, just really unbelievable team win.
11: Absolutely. Now, I want to get back to Kobe in a minute, but that at bat, that's pretty much getting the best of you the first two games. What were you looking at and that's looking for, I should say, in that situation?
6: I feel like I've been taking really good swings, you know, just every once in a while. Like sometimes it's round ball, round bat, and I'm just really happy I connected right there.
11: What does being nominated for the Roberto Clemente Award mean to you?
6: Yeah, today's a special day, like all across baseball. I mean, Roberto, obviously Hall of Famer, like unbelievable talent and performer and champion. But the thing that people remember about him most, despite his illustrious career, was the person he was and his heart and what he gave to the community in the game of baseball outside of his performance. So to wear his number today, it's an honor. And to be a nominee, it's an honor. So really, really stoked that I was able to wear the number well today.
11: Before we let you go, did you have Kobe Mayo inside the park home run on your bingo card?
6: I don't think anybody did. Like that's the timely hitting right there. Six swing. Pinto. I mean, he's got really good stuff. And for Kobe to come through right there, just diesel the ball to center like that, and run like hell. Boy, did we need it. So that was big time.
17: Three run inside the park home run in the 11th inning. Proves to be the difference. As for Pete Alonso, 10th fastest in baseball history to 300 home runs. Orioles get the win. They're three behind the Guardians for the final wild card spot in the American League. As for the Nationals and Phillies, Washington a 6-3 win over Philadelphia. Kyle Schwarber, home run number 45 in the loss. Phillies' eighth loss in the last 12 games, dropping a game behind the Cubs for the top spot of the National League wild card. Phillies, meanwhile, placing all-star left-hander Jesus Luzardo on the 15-day IL on Tuesday, 3 days after being scratched from his start against the Braves because of inflammation in his left shoulder. ESPN's Buster Olney.
13: It's a body blow, and there's no getting around that because, let's face it, the Phillies' theoretical advantage over every other team were those three great starting pitchers in Zach Wheeler and Christopher Sanchez, and yes, Jesus Luzardo, who's been, the last two-plus months, the hottest pitcher in baseball, 1.67 ERA if you date back to June 28th, and his last start on September 7th, he shuts out the Atlanta Braves. You have 12 strikeouts. But today, Don Mattingly, the Phillies manager, basically had no timetable for his return. So a tough break for the Philadelphia Phillies.
17: Timetable to be determined. Luzardo is eligible to return September 27th, final day of the regular season. Closing the books on L.A. That's next. SportsCenter All Night continues. It's ESPN Radio.
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33: The NBA drops the hammer on the LA Clippers.
34: This was Adam Silver playing judge and jury after a year-long investigation.
35: Kawhi Leonard, I'm stunned that he wasn't suspended at all. You're asking me to believe he didn't know?
17: NBA Commissioner Adam Silver, considering the investigation into the Clippers and Kawhi Leonard, closed after the penalties that were handed down this month. Although he says it was a tough balancing act.
37: I think that's in some ways the most difficult part of adjudicating these disputes, because while there have to be competitive consequences, our view, if these rules are violated, we still want to be a 30-team league. And we recognize that in some ways we're unfortunately punishing the fans of that team as well.
17: Owner Steve Ballmer suspended for a year. The Clippers were fined $30 million. They were stripped of 5 first-round draft picks. Silver with his first public comments since the NBA announced the penalties. ESPN's Vince Goodwill.
0: He talked about meeting with Kawhi Leonard in private before the suspensions and penalties were handed down. And he said both sides agreed that it's time to move on. Notice, he did not fine Kawhi Leonard heavily. He did not suspend Kawhi, only Steve Ballmer, which a lot of people found a bit surprising because of the proximity of relationship between Adam Silver and Steve Ballmer, the chair of the finance committee. Steve Ballmer had to step down from that. He says he considers the matters of this Clippers inquiry closed, especially when you consider the Department of Justice issuing a statement in the past few days that they're going to look into this from a federal standpoint. That is what Adam Silver says is from a matter of Steve Ballmer's statement, where he says he doesn't fully agree with the findings. He's going to accept the findings. Adam Silver believes that that statement is a matter of legalese because of the Department of Justice's looming investigation.
17: NBA's Board of Governors meeting this week. And expansion is also being considered. ESPN, Shams Charania.
1: The NBA and Adam Silver are in deeper and deeper stages of the expansion conversation. And I'm told specifically for Las Vegas, the next round of bids for an expansion team in Las Vegas are due on Thursday. And then final bids expected to be some point shortly thereafter. My understanding is proposals for that Vegas team is reaching and potentially exceeding $10 billion. And so far, the Vegas process has moved with more pace than Seattle, but those Seattle conversations are continuing as well. And remember, the league has been targeting as soon as the 2028-29 season for the start of these expansion teams. And they all are also projecting both teams to be in the top 10 in terms of market and revenue share moving forward. And so right now, Adam Silver is going to continue the bids process, and it's unclear when a final vote would be. And I think over the next couple of months, we're going to get clarity on the final offers, potentially $10 billion-ish in Las Vegas, potentially $7 billion range in Seattle, and then a potential vote to finalize expansion to 32 teams.
17: NBA moving forward, Seattle certainly could be one of those spots, Las Vegas as well. SportsCenter All Night, ESPN Radio.
2: Deshaun Watson named the starting quarterback of the Cleveland Browns.
3: Deshaun is going to start against Jacksonville, and ultimately felt like Deshaun gave us the best chance to move the ball and score points.
4: This is what I've been working for 2 years.
5: I am shocked. I feel awful for the fans of the Cleveland Browns.
17: There are quarterback questions for a number of teams, and we're only through week one of the regular season. Yes, Cleveland is one of them. Minnesota, another. Quarterback Kyler Murray suffering a concussion in his Vikings debut. Ian Rappaport.
6: Yeah, I think it's fair to say the availability of Kyler Murray is very much up in the air for the Minnesota Vikings. You mentioned it. He is in the NFL's concussion protocol, and the way every player responds to a concussion is different, and every concussion itself is different. The fact that he was in the locker room after the game, the fact that he was in good spirits, that is all a good sign, but it doesn't necessarily mean that Kyler Murray is going to be able to be back next week without missing time. Now, we will see Wednesday, probably, if he is able to come out there, then I would say he will have progressed in the protocol enough to maybe be able to start on Sunday. If not, Carson Wentz will be in there once again. And man, he looked good on Sunday. Three touchdown passes, an excellent, excellent fourth quarter. Safe to say, if Carson has to play, the Vikings will have a ton of confidence.
17: That's the situation in Minnesota. Their starter, who was named over the summer, out with injury. Then there's Cleveland, where the Browns just have question marks. ESPN's Dan Graziano.
7: The Browns are living in their own reality that is detached from the one the rest of us are in. Deshaun Watson hasn't been a good player in 6 years. Everything that comes with him, the money, the salary cap damage, obviously the significant off-the-field issues that he's really never owned up to. He acts like everything's happened to him as opposed to taking responsibility for why there's resentment toward him. They don't have to play him. The fans don't want to see him. I mean, I guess Shedeur Sanders must have just been horrendous all camp if this is better than that. But I don't get what the organization gains by continuing to run this guy out there. And I think it just erodes any positive feeling you might be inclined to have about them if you're like rooting for Todd Monken. And it just erodes a lot of credibility. I mean, I think they're insulting their fans.
17: Todd Monken saying this weekend that it's his decision. But earlier on ESPN Radio, our Mike Golic wants to know how the players actually feel.
9: We know at some point Shedeur Sanders is going to be the quarterback there. And when they played as bad as they did, and you can't hang everything on Deshaun Watson, I do understand that. but that's the linchpin of a team, is the quarterback. So those questions are going to come about, and it'll be interesting to hear how players answer those questions, because not every player has a press conference, but beat writers go in and talk to players, and all the players are going to be asked. Those beat writers are going to ask, do you think they should make a quarterback change? What do you think should happen offensively? Do you think it should change anything? It'll be interesting if you get one or two guys to actually give an opinion about that, or toe the locker room line of saying we're all going in the same direction.
17: We'll see what happens in Cleveland. Mea culpa from the Longhorns. That's next at ESPN Radio.
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14: Hey, it's Evan Cohen. Coming up Wednesday, after a huge comeback win against Ohio State, we asked Mel Kiper Jr. how much did Arch Manning improve his draft status when he joins us at 8:30 a.m. Eastern. 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
17: Pete Alonso hits career homer number 300 and gets a curtain call on the road in New York. Orioles win it in extra innings in New York. Brewers clinch the division with a Cubs loss, and their win with their ace.
0: Mizorowski with a 1-2. Got him looking right at the knees. Ring him up. 101 miles an hour for the seventh strikeout of the night. Second most ever in a single season for a Milwaukee Brewers pitcher. Jacob now with 243 in what should be a Cy Young season.
17: 243 strikeouts, most in Major League Baseball this season, tied for the second most in a season in Brewers history. 620 WTMJ. Brewers a 5-1 win over the Pirates. They win, Cubs lose, Brewers clinch the National League Central, their fourth straight division title. Manager Pat Murphy had to wait a little bit.
1: Yeah, it wasn't bad, to be honest with you. Whatever was going to happen, we were going to do this inevitably. And we got 11 games to go, and those are important, too. We have a lot of games to go, and a lot of things to tighten up. But it's just really gratifying to see the guys know what they've achieved and know that it's never been done 4 years in a row, and there's a bunch of guys in the room, at least four or five, that have done it 4 years in a row. And I'm just happy for them. And this 26 club, you know, I've said all year long, like, there hasn't been a spot where you say, wow, we're really special. But it's starting to grow on me. And the fact that they won the big one, they had to. Today was a big one. They knew that coming here. We haven't won in here this year very much. To come in here and win like that was great. And I'm proud of the guys, man. I'm happy for them.
17: Jacob Mizorowski goes five innings, doesn't give up a run, scatters five hits, strikes out seven. Eighth game this season with no runs allowed in at least five innings pitched. ESPN analyst Eduardo Perez.
3: It's been complete, right? And it's come a lot quicker than what we thought. We knew last year the velocity was there, but the sustainability of the velocity is what really impressed a lot of us in the first half of the season. Then there was a little dead arm period, you could say, around the All-Star break. And now they're making sure, because he's in uncharted territory, and so are the Milwaukee Brewers, witnessing a pitcher that throws so many pitches at 100 miles per hour over. Just to put it in perspective, the first pitch of the game today was at 102, and it just continued to go up. It's rock station status right now. It was 102.5 that he was throwing early on. He reaches 103.2. This guy does things right now that not only the Milwaukee Brewers, but no one has really seen consistently in our era the way that he does it. Now, he did fatigue a little bit, and I think that's what he was talking about. He wasn't impressed with his outing today. He could do better. It seemed like with the 85 pitches that he had nine pitches of four-seam fastballs that were under 100 miles per hour, and that's the one thing that he wants to be able to keep is that sustainability. Because in the postseason, when it becomes real, that's when they're going to need him. And if they are going to beat the LA Dodgers or any other team in the National League to get to the World Series, Jacob Mizorowski has to be the guy to take him there.
17: Mizorowski, 152 career strikeouts with 100 miles per hour or greater. He had five of them on Tuesday. Shout out to those rock stations. Fastest pitch on Tuesday was 103.1. I spent time at 101.5. As did our Freddie Coleman, by the way. WPDH celebrating 50 years in 2026. Brewers get the win. They get the division because the Cubs lose to the Braves 6-3. Atlanta increasing its lead in the NL East. 22nd multi-run comeback this season. Cubs, meanwhile, remain half game ahead of the Phillies for the first NL wild card spot. Milwaukee's got a division. In the American League, Guardians pull closer in theirs.
4: Taylor comes set. Runners at second and third. The pitch. Swing and a fly ball. Tailing down the left field line, heading for the corner. Racing and reaching, but missing it is Antonacci. Two-run score. That'll do it. Rocchio walks him off again. 7-6 is the final score. The Guardians have evened the series and keep their division hopes alive.
17: 7-6, the final. Rocchio with the walk-off double, fourth game with a walk-off hit this season. And you heard it right here on ESPN Radio. Sean Kelly and

0: until like the ninth inning. I mean, they put the ball in play. And then, of course, it comes down to the closers. You know, the big pitchers in the right matchup. Every decision the managers made were in the lanes that they would most desire, and they still got big hits. It was back and forth with just unexpected hits, big hits, timely hits, and some big plays on the defensive side. But in the end, you know, Rocchio gets a pitch that's up in the zone, two strikes, and Antonacci took a really sort of undirect angle, and that indirectness led to him really misplaying that ball. And so credit to Rocchio for putting the ball in play, but the angle really hurt the White Sox on that.
1: What a flair for the dramatic. Rocchio with his fourth walk-off this year. And this is a ball game, friend, that had 10 pitchers and pinch hitters and pinch runners. We talked about it. Both these managers would push all the buttons necessary in this pivot game, not only for the division, but the wild card too. Big-time postseason implications with this win for the Guardians.
0: Yeah, huge. And look, they know each other well, these teams. And the fact is they did put all, they emptied the bullpens, they emptied the dugout. They were going to say everybody, and they said both, all hands on deck. And that was the game where everybody was contributing and doing a part, and every play and pitch was consequential. So, I mean, I'd compliment both managers for just a job well done. And it just came down to just baseball happening. You know, the home team had the extra swing, and they made the swing, and the White Sox didn't make that big play at the end, and that's it. Game over.
1: Smith's the winner out of the bullpen for the Guardians. Taylor takes the loss for the White Sox. And again, this series moves to tomorrow night, and with a week and a half to go, it's going to need every game here to decide this division and maybe another one in the American League too. 7-6 the final, a walk-off winner for the Cleveland Guardians in front of 23,000-plus at Progressive Field. For Doug Glanville, I'm Sean Kelly, right here on your home for Sunday Night Baseball, Major League Baseball on ESPN Radio and the ESPN app. Now let's go back to Jay Reynolds in the studio.
2: 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Friday, Braves in Houston to take on the Astros. Right now, SportsCenter all night, Dodgers and Reds facing each other on Tuesday.
3: Watching these Reds hitters up there going to and certainly leaving the batter's box, it's almost like they know defeat is coming. Swing and a miss, strike three. Just tried to foul a slider to stay alive, and he could not. That's strikeout number 7 for Yoshinobu Yamamoto.
2: Yamamoto and the Dodgers shutting out the Reds 4-0. Yamamoto gets the win, going 7 innings, striking out 7 for manager Dave Roberts.
4: I think the thing that I've learned about Yoshinobu is he's able to reset, you know, on the fly. He's able to bear down and make pitches when he needs to get a double play, a strikeout, a pop-up. You know, those are separators when you're not totally locked in or in sync. You can still take a deep breath, reset, and navigate an inning and keep going. And so that's something that I've really learned from him.
2: Yamamoto, third straight start of at least 7 innings. He retired 21 of the final 22 hitters after issuing back-to-back walks to start the game. Dodgers' 8th shutout this season with 3 or fewer hits allowed. Padres, a 9-3 loss to the Rockies. Padres snap an 8-game win streak. Had been the longest active streak in Major League Baseball. Diamondbacks, however, can't take advantage. They went to extra innings with the Marlins.
5: So here's the 0-1. Swung on, that's well struck. Deep left center field, Lawler racing after it. Still going, Lawler can't reach it. It's off the base of the wall. 1 run scores, 2 run scores. Here comes Lopez. It's a bases clearing double for the Marlins, and they take a 4-1 lead in the 11th.
2: That would be the difference in the game. Marlins, a 4-2 win over Arizona. Diamondbacks remain 2.5 behind the Padres for the final National League wild card spot. 10 games to play. 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
6: From Darrell K. Royal, Texas Memorial Stadium in Austin. Diving for the goal line, Hollywood Smothers. Touchdown, Texas.
7: It wasn't very pretty, but we found a way to win. That's a good team, too.
8: Unbelievable scene here. Knocks off number 1.
2: Texas quarterback Arch Manning, in the wake of the big win last week, and apologizing Tuesday on social media for laughing and making an insensitive comment about an AI-generated video that depicted his coach, Steve Sarkisian, slapping ESPN sideline reporter Holly Rowe. Manning posting in part, quote, "It's easy to say I didn't mean it, but I know my words and actions were hurtful to a lot of people. I do not take

0: that lightly, and I'm deeply sorry for that. Manning saying he and Holly Rowe have spoken, Rowe posting, apology accepted earlier on ESPN Radio. Our Emmett Golden.
1: I think the thing he's most guilty of is just a lack of awareness.
2: Yeah.
1: And understanding. Look, he's going to be a number one pick. He's going to be in the first round somewhere early on and be the face of a franchise. And that comes with responsibility. Right now, he's the face of Texas football. Mm-hmm. And, you know, to make light of a man slapping a woman, even though it's AI, I totally understand it and get it. And I don't think he needs to go to jail
2: or fall in the draft.
1: No. I don't think it's not a
2: character flaw.
1: No, it's not a character flaw.
2: Right.
1: It just shows a lack of awareness, and I'm surprised by it because of the pedigree. That was the most surprising thing. His grandfather, his uncles, you know, being in the spotlight and him coming up under them, I just assumed that he'd have, you know, a different type of polish than maybe some other young man, but ultimately, he's a young guy, and, you know, you do stupid stuff.
2: You know what I really didn't like, and it wasn't even on him, it was mm-hmm. kind of the encouragement from the people in the room.
1: Oh, absolutely.
2: Because he said, I saw the one with Steve Sarkisian
1: and
2: Holly Rowe. And, well, they laughed, but then they said, what happened?
1: Mm-hmm.
2: Like, they knew what happened, right? If he had just said, I saw the one with Sark and Holly Rowe, left it at that, they could have got a good laugh. It would have been one of those inside jokes. They tell us on the radio all the time not to tell inside jokes because nobody knows what that means. So, you know, they could have left it right there, and it wouldn't have been a big deal. It only became a big deal once they said, well, what happened in it? And it's almost like they set him up and he was just going in the moment, not trying to make excuses for the young man. Like you said, you got to have awareness, but it felt like he was just going with it and explaining what happened because he was asked.
0: Holly Rowe saying apology accepted after she and Arch Manning have talked. SportsCenter All Night, ESPN Radio. The big matchup this weekend, LSU, Ole Miss, Lane Kiffin returning to his former stomping grounds, but he says the pressure's not on LSU.
3: I told the players today, man, like, you don't have anything to worry about as far as, like, attention on you all week and everything. There's just going to be so much attention, hatred, everything on me. I said, you just get to go play. And I said, really, the pressure's on them. They're the team that, you know, we won 7 games last year. They won 13. They returned, you know, 2 Heisman candidates. How often does that ever happen in the same backfield? I mean, we had it one time with Pat Liner and Reggie Bush. And second longest winning streak in the country. So you guys just get to go play, and the pressure's not on you.
0: Seems like that Ole Miss program's a pretty good one. Yeah, it is, says our Paul Feinbaum.
4: The team that Lane Kiffin was complimenting, that was his team last year that he built, all those Heisman winners, mm-hmm. all that great success. So Lane Kiffin, in his own disingenuous way, was complimenting himself for a great job at Ole Miss and saying that the pressure now is on them. That is not the case whatsoever. The pressure is all on him. He is the one that left them behind. They are the jilted lover. He ran off to whatever island he decided to build a mansion on, which happened to be in Louisiana. So I realize we're late in the game, even though the game hasn't even started yet, but that is just Lane Kiffin being Lane Kiffin.
5: Is this a must-win for him?
4: Yes, yes, yes. And the reason is so simple. He left Ole Miss because LSU was the glory. That's where everything he wanted was. It wasn't at Ole Miss, even though that team that he left behind nearly went to the national championship game last year, came within one play of going into overtime against Miami. He wanted to go to LSU because that's what he said Nick Saban told him was the best job in college football. That's where everyone wins national championships, everyone but Brian Kelly, who was brought there from Notre Dame. He's got a $55 million roster. He's got the governor in on him. He's got everybody rowing in the same direction. He didn't think he could win at Ole Miss. He left them behind. They feel pretty badly about it. They are carrying that torch against Lane Kiffin and will not let it go.
0: LSU in Oxford to face Ole Miss Saturday, 7:30 Eastern. We'll see it on ABC. Well, it was a week one loss. Was it just one loss? Or is it time for the panic button? That's next. 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
5: I'm not going to overreact to one game. The Chiefs are going to be the Chiefs, and I love this run game that they have now found with Kenneth Walker III. I think this was just a bad game from the Denver Broncos. A lot of guys not playing in preseason, the poor tackling, the not attention to detail. I do believe they're going to be better, and they still have that opportunity. They play the Kansas City Chiefs one more time, so you can even up that series with them when it comes to division matters in the AFC West. So I'm not counting the Broncos out just yet, but I did love what I seen from the Kansas City Chiefs.
1: Harry Douglas, half of Freddie and Harry, weekday afternoons here on ESPN Radio. He mentioned bad game. Bad game, or did it expose deeper issues for the Broncos? ESPN analyst Steve Smith Sr., Dominique Foxworth, Jeff Saturday.
6: Bad game. I mean, listen, they have a very good defensive line, a very good offensive line. We just talked about Davis Webb, his first time calling plays, never got into a rhythm, right? You even heard Sean Payton at halftime, doing the halftime spot, and he's like, you know, they ran it a lot, we didn't. Like, he felt how the game was going. So I would definitely attribute this to a bad game. Football is about moments. Like, people always, you look at stats, and they'll look, oh, this, but the reality is it comes down to situations, and they were poor in most of the situations. All that went well for the Chiefs. It did not go well for the Broncos. This team will bounce back. It's a very good football team. They're well coached. Just a bad game.
7: Yeah, and I think I agree with Jeff. But they got out game planned. I go back and watch that tape. Yes, I think you're right about those moments. But I also look at the tape and I'm like, nobody's open in these situations. And then the pressure's getting there fast. We should focus more on giving the Chiefs credit and not blaming the Broncos. I think the Broncos will be better, but that situation, to me at least, is not indicative of what this team's going to be going forward.
8: We all thought that the new acquisition will make them a slow start. They brought the kitchen sink. Wow. And here's the problem. All the plumbers were at the game. Yeah. They had no one there to help fix it. And the leaks just kept happening. We talk about pressure, it makes diamonds. You know what else it does? It floods your basement. Mm. And that's what happened, and they got to go back to the drawing board.
1: We'll see what happens as the season progresses. 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
9: High fly ball, right center field. Rodriguez back on the track at the wall. See ya! A three-run home run by Jones. And the Yankees lead 7-1.
1: 8-1 would be the final. Michael K, Yes Network. Yankees improving to 10-3 this month. Best in baseball in September. Yankees remain 3.5 behind the Rays in the AL East. Tigers a 10-1 win over the Blue Jays, who lost a home series for just the second time since the start of August. Detroit, meanwhile, getting their sixth consecutive win.
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10: How good is that? Are you not entertained?
0: Number 5.
1: A night ago, the White Sox saw Tristan Peters draw a walk against Cleveland's Gavin Williams, which ended a marathon 18-pitch at-bat. Tuesday, Colorado's Cole Kerrig was in the box also for more than a dozen pitches. 850 KOA.
11: Vasquez pitch is driven to deep right. High and way out of here. Touch him all time. On the 13th pitch of the at-bat, Cole Kerrig with his second homer of the game.
0: Number 4.
1: Braves increase their lead in the NL East, doubling up the Cubs. 680 the fan.
12: 0-2 pitch. He swings and drives it deep to right field, to the wall, and gone! It's gone! A violent swing by Drake Baldwin, and it's a two-run homer right into the basket in right field. And he silences Cub fans here on the north side.
0: Number 3.
1: Orioles take the Mets to extra innings with a milestone shot from a New York fan favorite. WBAL.
13: 2-0 to Pete. The pitch. Pete hits it high in the air. Left field and deep. This game is tied. Into the New York Knights. And number 300 for Alonso. What a moment. What a moment at Citi Field. Everyone is cheering Pete Alonso, even though he's tied this game up in the ninth.
14: Number two.
1: The separation in the AL Central is a half game thanks to what we saw in Cleveland. Sean Kelly had the call.
15: Taylor comes set. Runners at second and third. The pitch. Swing and a fly ball. Taylor down the left field line, heading for the corner. Racing and reaching, but missing it is Antonacci. Two-run score. That'll do it. Rocchio walks him off again.
14: Number one.
1: As for the AL East, Rays holding the top spot. They also end their game with one swing. 620 WDAE.
16: Fly ball down the right field line. It's got a chance. Back near the corner. Back goes Butler. And gone! Opposite field. Walk-off homer. Junior Caminero does it again. And he puts the A's to bed in game one of the series.
1: Tampa Bay gets the walk-off win. Rays winning four straight games. They are 51-25 at home this season. Best in baseball. With what Caminero's doing, is Jordan Alvarez still the MVP favorite? That's next. SportsCenter All Night continues. It's ESPN Radio.
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0: Coming up on SportsCenter All Night. The Biz is on the mound as the Brewers try to clinch the NL Central for the fourth year in a row.
3: Mizorowski with 1-2. Got him looking right at the knees. Ring him up.
0: The White Sox and Guardians continue their crucial series in Cleveland.
15: Swinging another ball. This is out to right. Peters at the track, the wall. He'll leap. That's gone.
0: We had a milestone in Queens.
16: 2-0 to Pete. The pitch. Pete hits it high in the air. Left field and deep. This game is tied.
0: Plus, we look back on the Chiefs' dominant performance on Monday Night Football.
4: They looked awesome. They felt like them. And it feels like now we're in for another great Kansas City Chiefs season.
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1: How much will things change as we head towards week two of the NFL? 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Football on the way. Baseball with its annual celebration of Roberto Clemente Day on Tuesday. The Pirates Hall of Famer died in a plane crash New Year's Eve 1972, bringing relief supplies to earthquake victims in Nicaragua. Pirates on Tuesday hosting the Brewers, who had their ace going.
3: Mizorowski with 1-2. Got him looking right at the knees. Ring him up. 101 miles an hour for the seventh strikeout of the night. Second most ever in a single season for a Milwaukee Brewers pitcher. Jacob now with 243 in what should be a Cy Young season.
1: Five innings, seven strikeouts, and the Brewers would wind up pulling away in Pittsburgh.
4: And a liner through the left side and into left field for a base hit. Yelich is in. Lara streaking around third. He will score. It's a two-run single for Ortiz, and the Brewers lead it 5-0.
1: 620 WTMJ, 5-0 there. Milwaukee wins it 5-1, and the Brewers clinched the division because of this happening.
5: Here's a fly ball to right. This is going to be caught by Hicklin, and the ball game is over. The Braves even it up with a 6-3 win.
1: Cubs Radio Network there. Chicago falling to the Braves 6-3, and that clinches the division for the Brewers. So for Milwaukee, fourth consecutive NL Central title. Only four division titles in the first 54 years of the franchise. They're the first team to win the Central in four straight seasons since division play was created in 1994. Jacob Mizorowski, five innings, seven strikeouts, eighth game this season with no runs allowed in at least five innings. After the win, spoke with Brewers TV.
6: You got to go through this last year, but to be on the mound for a clinching night and now celebrate with your teammates, how do you put this into words?
7: I mean, you can't. I mean, this is what you hope for and pray for as a baseball player, so it's a lot of fun.
6: Fun is your favorite word, right? But, Miz, what makes you believe that this team is capable of even more?
7: I mean, we're just grindy, and, you know, the boys always want to win, so it's fun.
6: How much do you enjoy, you know, it's so hard to get here, to win four straight division champions. Now you've been part of a two of them. How much do you appreciate the work that you guys all put in together to celebrate like this?
7: Yeah, I mean, it means a lot. You know, just coming through the year, it's a long season, and, you know, it's everything we've hoped for. So it just means a lot.
6: Congratulations. Enjoy it, Miz.
7: Thank you.
1: Jacob Mizorowski and the Brewers celebrating their division championship. Mizorowski, 243 strikeouts this season, most in baseball this season, second most in a season in Brewers history. Brewers, 61st game without a home run this season, but they get the victory. Manager Pat Murphy and his team capturing the division. Brewers wrap that up. As for the AL Central, Things getting a little tighter on Tuesday in Cleveland, Guardians and White Sox, and we heard it here on ESPN Radio.
15: Taylor comes set, runners at second and third. The pitch, swinging a fly ball, tailing down the left field line, heading for the corner, racing and reaching, but missing it is Antonacci. Two-run score, that'll do it. Rocchio walks him off again. 7-6 is the final score. The Guardians have evened the series and keep their division hopes alive.
1: Sean Kelly calling it here on ESPN Radio. 7-6 the final. You heard him say, Rocchio does it again. Walk-off double with two outs in his fourth game with a walk-off hit this season. Most in Major League Baseball. Four walk-off hits against divisional opponents. Tied for the most in a season in the last 50 years. And it'll take your breath away. He chatted with Guardians TV.
8: Roke, I saw you walking up to the plate, and it almost seemed like you were at ease in this moment. What is keeping you so at ease in these moments late in the game?
9: I mean, I like to give me, give me, like, energy to the crowd. That's what I love.
8: You know, he gets ahead with two curveballs, and you're down 0-2. What are you looking for, and how are you keeping yourself calm to be able to get the hit that you know this team needs?
9: I'm trying to be simple. I'm trying to put the ball in play. Don't try to do much. Just get on base and be simple.
8: Tonight, before the game, I know that we had a moment of silence. You were able to have your Venezuelan flag and hold it. And I know this year has been tough for you and for the people back at home for you. Just what does it mean to have another night where you can have people back at home know that you're thinking about them?
9: Great. I mean, that's a special moment for me every time. Just go out and represent my country.
8: For this team, you know how many games are left. And you can tell this crowd is here. How are you guys keeping yourself calm, believing that this is the moment for you guys to do what you need to do?
9: Like I say always, we fight into the last out of the game. That's our entity. Just fight into the last out.
1: And they get the walk-off win 7-6 over the White Sox. Guardians moving to within a half game of Chicago in the AL Central. Half game separating those two in the AL East. Tampa Bay continuing to hold the top spot there.
18: Two strikes to Caminero. And the next one coming in. Fly ball down the right field line. It's got a chance. Back near the corner. Back goes Butler. And gone! Opposite field. Walk-off homer. Junior Caminero does it again. And he puts the A's to bed in game one of the series. The final score. The Rays 2. The A's 1.
1: 620 WDAE. Junior Caminero 1-for-4, but the one is a walk-off home run. His 41st of the season came in the ninth. First player in Rays history with multiple walk-off homers in a calendar month. Yordan Alvarez favored in the MVP race, but how much has Caminero closed that gap? ESPN analyst Eduardo Perez.
10: A lot because of the heroics of what he's been able to do for the Tampa Bay Rays and what he means for them, right? He plays every day. He posts when it comes to that position at third base, and we've seen the power. And we've seen what him, along with Yandy Diaz, have been able to do. But we cannot take away what Yordan Alvarez has done the entire year. And it's been consistent. These two guys have been able to take their teams to another level. And it's not a deep lineup that you have in Tampa Bay. It's Yandy Diaz, it's Junior Caminero, and it's the supporting cast. Yes, Chandler Simpson started off the year really hot. He went 3-for-3 today. But it's been the Junior show, and he's only getting better and better. And we can't forget one thing. He's 22 years young. That's how special this kid is playing third base for the Tampa Bay Rays.
1: He's one of five players with multiple walk-off homers this season. As for the AL West, that's also tight. Astros, Rangers, Houston matching up with the Royals.
11: 3-2. And Alvarez smashes it deep to right field. Back is Ray at the wall. Looking up. See you later. Number 39 for Yordan. And the Astros lead is 4-1.
1: KBME as the Astros go on to a 4-2 win over the Royals. Yordan Alvarez 1-for-2. A home run. 2 RBI. A couple of walks as well. Astros still a game ahead of the Rangers in the AL West.
12: And now the 2-2. And it's poked into the air, shallow left center. This could be trouble. Story going out. He can't make the play. It's off of his glove. Coming in to score is Diaz. Jansen in as well. Foscue makes it to third. Story, the shortstop, angling out, headed toward Anthony, the left fielder. Was able to reach out with his back to the diamond, but it just did tick off his glove. So Seager finds a spot, brings in two more. It's 4-0 Rangers.
1: 105-3 the fan. Rangers a 4-2 win over the Red Sox. Rangers still game behind the Astros in the AL West. SportsCenter All Night, ESPN Radio, Milestone Night in New York. That's in 40 seconds. But the game for the Orioles and Mets went to 11. Two on for Baltimore's Coby Mayo.
13: 0-2 to Mayo. The pitch. Coby, it's high in the air. Center field in deep. Ewing's way back there. He's still going back, and it's off the wall. It's off the wall. It will clear the bases. Mayo to third base. The Mets finally get to it in the outfield. They're going to wave in Mayo. He's going for the inside the park home run, and he will make it. A three-run inside the park homer for Coby Mayo. 7-4, Baltimore. What just happened?
1: A go-ahead three-run inside-the-park home run just happened. WBAL with the call. But to get to extra innings, the Orioles had that milestone I mentioned in the top of the ninth.
13: 2-0 to Pete. The pitch. Pete hits it high in the air. Left field and deep. This game is tied into the New York Knights. And number 300 for Alonso. What a moment. What a moment at Citi Field. Cheering Pete Alonso, even though he's tied this game up in the ninth.
1: Pete Alonso with career homer number 300 in New York against his former team, and he had a curtain call as a visiting player in New York. As for how it sounded in New York.
14: Familiar surroundings for Alonso. The 2-0 from Senga. Swing and a drive. Well hit to left. Soto can only watch it sail into the second deck. Tumbles right back out of the second deck. But it's a game-tying homer for Pete Alonso. His 300th career home run. And he is getting a standing ovation from the crowd here at Citi Field.
1: Howie Rose, 880 ESPN New York. Orioles go on to win it in 11. 7-5. Pete Alonso with that game-tying homer is 36th of the season, 300th of his career.
17: I'm more stoked that we won the game. We're in a tight divisional or a tight wild card race right here. And I mean, with not a lot of games to go, I mean, there's a lot of tight margins, and getting back is getting that game back right there, getting us back in it. That we're playing for October right now. Sick. We're in a really tight race here. We just need to keep focusing on game to game, and I'm really happy that I was able to come through right there for the team. And what a special homer that Coby had inside the park, three run homer, so sick. Bullpen did an unbelievable job when Baz went down. I mean, just an incredible team win. Bullpen was lights out. I mean, defense did a great job. I mean, just timely hitting, great at bats, just really unbelievable team win.
19: Absolutely. Now, I want to get back to Coby in a minute, but that at bat, that's pretty much getting the best of you the first two games. What were you looking at and looking for, I should say, in that situation?
17: I been taking really good swings, you know, just every once in a while. Like, sometimes it's round ball, round bat, and I'm just really happy I connected right there.
19: What is being nominated for the Roberto Clemente Award mean to you?
17: Yeah, I mean, today's a special day, like, all across baseball. I mean, Roberto, obviously Hall of Famer, like, unbelievable talent and performer and champion, but the thing that people remember about him most, despite his illustrious career, was the person he was and his heart and what he gave to the community in the game of baseball outside of his performance. So to wear his number today, it's an honor, and to be a nominee, it's an honor. So really, really stoked that I was able to wear the number well today.
19: Before we let you go, did you have Kobe Mayo inside the park home run on your bingo card?
17: I don't think anybody did. I mean, that's the timely hitting right there. Six swing. Pinto. I mean, he's got really good stuff. And for Kobe to come through right there, just diesel the ball to center like that and run like hell. Boy, did we need it. So that was big time.
1: Three run inside the park home run in the 11th inning. Proves to be the difference. As for Pete Alonso, 10th fastest in baseball history to 300 home runs. Orioles get the win. They're three behind the Guardians for the final wild card spot in the American League. As for the Nationals and Phillies, Washington a 6-3 win over Philadelphia. Kyle Schwarber, home run number 45 in the loss. Phillies' eighth loss in the last 12 games, dropping a game behind the Cubs for the top spot of the National League wild card. Phillies, meanwhile, placing all-star left-hander Jesus Luzardo on the 15-day IL on Tuesday, 3 days after being scratched from his start against the Braves because of inflammation in his left shoulder. ESPN's Buster Olney.
2: It's a body blow, and there's no getting around that because, let's face it, the Phillies' theoretical advantage over every other team were those three great starting pitchers in Zach Wheeler and Christopher Sanchez, and yes, Jesus Luzardo, who's been, the last two-plus months, the hottest pitcher in baseball, a 1.67 ERA if you date back to June 28th, and his last start on September 7th, he shuts out the Atlanta Braves. He has 12 strikeouts. But today, Don Mattingly, the Phillies manager, basically had no timetable for his return. So a tough break for the Philadelphia Phillies.
1: Timetable to be determined. Luzardo is eligible to return September 27th, final day of the regular season. Closing the books on L.A. That's next. SportsCenter All Night continues. It's ESPN Radio.
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0: The Jacksonville Jaguars, fresh off their week one win, head to Denver for a weekend clash with the Broncos at Mile High. 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
2: The NBA drops the hammer on the LA Clippers.
3: This was Adam Silver playing judge and jury after a year-long investigation.
4: Kawhi Leonard, I'm stunned that he wasn't suspended at all. You're asking me to believe he didn't know?
1: NBA Commissioner Adam Silver, considering the investigation into the Clippers and Kawhi Leonard closed after the penalties that were handed down this month, although he says it was a tough balancing act.
5: I think that's in some ways the most difficult part of adjudicating these disputes, because while there have to be competitive consequences, our view, if these rules are violated, we still want to be a 30-team league. And we recognize that in some ways we're unfortunately punishing the fans of that team as well.
1: Owner Steve Ballmer suspended for a year. The Clippers were fined $30 million. They were stripped of 5 first-round draft picks. Silver with his first public comments since the NBA announced the penalties. ESPN's Vince Goodwill.
6: He talked about meeting with Kawhi Leonard in private before the suspensions and penalties were handed down. And he said both sides agreed that it's time to move on. Notice, he did not fine Kawhi Leonard heavily. He did not suspend Kawhi, only Steve Ballmer, which a lot of people found a bit surprising because of the proximity of relationship between Adam Silver and Steve Ballmer, the chair of the finance committee. Steve Ballmer had to step down from that. He says he considers the matters of this Clippers inquiry closed, especially when you consider the Department of Justice issuing a statement in the past few days that they're going to look into this from a federal standpoint. That is what Adam Silver says from a matter of Steve Ballmer's statement, where he says he doesn't fully agree with the findings. He's going to accept the findings. Adam Silver believes that that statement is a matter of legalese because of the Department of Justice's looming investigation.
1: NBA's Board of Governors meeting this week. And expansion is also being considered. ESPN's Shyam Charania.
7: The NBA and Adam Silver are in deeper and deeper stages of the expansion conversation. And I'm told specifically for Las Vegas, the next round of bids for an expansion team in Las Vegas are due on Thursday. And then final bids expected to be some point shortly thereafter. My understanding is proposals for that Vegas team is reaching and potentially exceeding $10 billion. And so far, the Vegas process has moved with more pace than Seattle, but those Seattle conversations are continuing as well. And remember, the league has been targeting as soon as the 2028-29 season for the start of these expansion teams. And they all are also projecting both teams to be in the top 10 in terms of market and revenue share moving forward. And so right now, Adam Silver is going to continue the bids process, and it's unclear when a final vote would be. And I think over the next couple of months, we're going to get clarity on the final offers, potentially $10 billion-ish in Las Vegas, potentially $7 billion range in Seattle, and then a potential vote to finalize expansion to 32 teams.
1: NBA moving forward, Seattle certainly could be one of those spots, Las Vegas as well. SportsCenter All Night, ESPN Radio.
8: Deshaun Watson, named the starting quarterback of the Cleveland Browns.
9: Deshaun is going to start against Jacksonville, and ultimately felt like Deshaun gave us the best chance to move the ball and score points.
10: This is what I've been working for 2 years.
11: I am shocked. I feel awful for the fans of the Cleveland Browns.
1: There are quarterback questions for a number of teams, and we're only through week one of the regular season. Yes, Cleveland is one of them. Minnesota, another. Quarterback Kyler Murray suffering a concussion in his Vikings debut. Ian Rappaport.
12: Yeah, I think it's fair to say the availability of Kyler Murray is very much up in the air for the Minnesota Vikings. You mentioned it. He is in the NFL's concussion protocol, and the way every player responds to a concussion is different, and every concussion itself is different. The fact that he was in the locker room after the game, the fact that he was in good spirits, that is all a good sign, but it doesn't necessarily mean that Kyler Murray is going to be able to be back next week without missing time. Now, we will see Wednesday, probably, if he is able to come out there, then I would say he will have progressed in the protocol enough to maybe be able to start on Sunday. If not, Carson Wentz will be in there once again. And man, he looked good on Sunday. 3 touchdown passes, an excellent, excellent fourth quarter. Safe to say, if Carson has to play, the Vikings will have a ton of confidence.
1: That's the situation in Minnesota. Their starter, who was named over the summer, out with injury. Then there's Cleveland, where the Browns just have question marks. ESPN's Dan Graziano.
13: The Browns are living in their own reality that is detached from the one the rest of us are in. Deshaun Watson hasn't been a good player in 6 years. Everything that comes with him, the money, the salary cap damage, obviously the significant off-the-field issues that he's really never owned up to. He acts like everything's happened to him as opposed to taking responsibility for why there's resentment toward him. They don't have to play him. The fans don't want to see him. I mean, I guess Shedeur Sanders must have just been horrendous all camp if this is better than that. But I don't get what the organization gains by continuing to run this guy out there. And I think it just erodes any positive feeling you might be inclined to have about them if you're like rooting for Todd Monken. And it just erodes a lot of credibility. I mean, I think they're insulting their fans.
1: Todd Monken saying this weekend that it's his decision. But earlier on ESPN Radio, our Mike Golic wants to know how the players actually feel.
14: We know at some point Shedeur Sanders is going to be the quarterback there. And when they played as bad as they did, and you can't hang everything on Deshaun Watson. I do understand that. But that's the linchpin of a team, is the quarterback. So those questions are going to come about, and it'll be interesting to hear how players answer those questions. Because not every player has a press conference, but beat writers go in and talk to players, and all the players are going to be asked. Those beat writers are going to ask, do you think they should make a quarterback change? What do you think should happen offensively? Do you think you should change anything? It'll be interesting if you get one or two guys to actually give an opinion about that or toe the locker room line of saying we're all going in the same direction.
1: We'll see what happens in Cleveland. Mea culpa from the Longhorns. That's next. It's ESPN Radio.
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10: Pete Alonso hits career homer number 300 and gets a curtain call on the road in New York. Orioles win it in extra innings in New York. Brewers clinch the division with a Cubs loss and their win with their ace.
11: Mizorowski with a 1-2. Got him looking right at the knees. Ring him up. 101 miles an hour for the seventh strikeout of the night. Second most ever in a single season for a Milwaukee Brewers pitcher. Jacob now with 243 in what should be a Cy Young season.
10: 243 strikeouts, most in Major League Baseball this season, tied for the second most in a season in Brewers history. 620 WTMJ. Brewers a 5-1 win over the Pirates. They win, Cubs lose, Brewers clinch the National League Central, their fourth straight division title. Manager Pat Murphy had to wait a little bit.
12: Yeah, it wasn't bad, to be honest with you. Whatever was going to happen, we were going to do this inevitably. And we got 11 games to go, and those are important, too. We have a lot of games to go, and there's a lot of things to tighten up. But it's just really gratifying to see the guys know what they've achieved and know that it's never been done 4 years in a row. And there's a bunch of guys in the room, at least four or five, that have done it 4 years in a row. And I'm just happy for them. And then this 26 club, you know, I've said all year long, like, there hasn't been a spot where you say, wow, we're really special. But it's starting to grow on me. And the fact that they won the big one, they had to. Today was a big one. They knew that coming here. We haven't won in here this year very much. To come in here and win like that was great. I'm proud of the guys, man. I'm happy for them.
10: Jacob Mizorowski goes five innings, doesn't give up a run, scatters five hits, strikes out seven. Eighth game this season with no runs allowed in at least five innings pitched. ESPN analyst Eduardo Perez.
13: It's been complete, right? And it's come a lot quicker than what we thought. We knew last year the velocity was there, but the sustainability of the velocity is what really impressed a lot of us in the first half of the season. Then there was a little dead arm period, you could say, around the All-Star break. And now they're making sure, because he's in uncharted territory, and so are the Milwaukee Brewers, witnessing a pitcher that throws so many pitches at 100 miles per hour over. Just to put it in perspective, the first pitch of the game today was at 102, and it just continued to go up. It's rock station status right now. It was 102.5 that he was throwing early on. He reaches 103.2. This guy does things right now that not only the Milwaukee Brewers, but no one has really seen consistently in our era the way that he does it. Now, he did fatigue a little bit, and I think that's what he was talking about. He wasn't impressed with his outing today. He could do better. It seemed like with the 85 pitches that he had nine pitches of four-seam fastballs that were under 100 miles per hour, and that's the one thing that he wants to be able to keep is that sustainability, because in the postseason, when it becomes real, that's when they're going to need him. And if they are going to beat the LA Dodgers or any other team in the National League to get to the World Series, Jacob Mizorowski has to be the guy to take him there.
10: Mazeroski, 152 career strikeouts with 100 miles per hour or greater. He had five of them on Tuesday. Shout out to those rock stations. Fastest pitch on Tuesday was 103.1. I spent time at 101.5. As did our Freddie Coleman, by the way. WPDH celebrating 50 years in 2026. Brewers get the win. They get the division because the Cubs lose to the Braves 6-3. Atlanta increasing its lead in the NL East. 22nd multi-run comeback this season. Cubs, meanwhile, remain half game ahead of the Phillies for the first NL wildcard spot. Milwaukee's got a division in the American League. Guardians pull closer in theirs.
3: Taylor comes set. Runners at second and third. The pitch. Swing and a fly ball. Taylor down the left field line, heading for the corner. Racing and reaching, but missing it is Antonacci. Two-run score. That'll do it. Rocchio walks him off again. 7-6 is the final score. The Guardians have even the series and keep their division hopes alive.
10: 7-6, the final. Rocchio with the walk-off double. Fourth game with a walk-off hit this season. And you heard it right here on ESPN Radio. Sean Kelly and Doug Glanville had the call for us. Sean?
3: Thank you, Jay. As advertised, not quite as promised, but we enjoyed a thriller tonight at Progressive Field in Cleveland. A walk-off win for the Guardians. 7-6 the final score. Now Chicago's lead in the division is a half game with one more game still to go in this series. It took all the way to the last out, the last strike, and the last swing of the bat. Rocchio delivers, knocking in two runs for a walk-off win for the Guardians.
14: Yeah, I mean, this was such a fun game. It's because not only the talent and the big hits and the back and forth, they played in personality on some level. You know, the Guardians didn't strike out.

0: Markey with his fourth walk-off this year. And this is a ball game, friend, that had 10 pitchers and pinch hitters and pinch runners. We talked about it. Both these managers would push all the buttons necessary in this pivot game, not only for the division, but the wild card too. Big-time postseason implications with this win for the Guardians.
1: Yeah, huge. And look, they know each other well, these teams. And the fact is they did put all, they emptied the bullpens, they emptied the dugout, they were going to say everybody, has, and they said both, all hands on deck. And that was the game where everybody was contributing and doing a part, and every play and pitch was consequential. So, I mean, I'd compliment both managers for just the job well done. And it just came down to just baseball happening. You know, the home team had the extra swing, and they made the swing, and the White Sox didn't make that big play at the end, and that's it. Game over.
0: Smith's the winner out of the bullpen for the Guardians. Taylor takes the loss for the White Sox. And again, this series moves to tomorrow night, and with a week and a half to go, it's going to need every game here to decide this division and maybe another one in the American League too. 7-6 the final, a walk-off winner for the Cleveland Guardians in front of 23,000-plus at Progressive Field. For Doug Glanville, I'm Sean Kelly, right here on your home for Sunday Night Baseball, Major League Baseball on ESPN Radio and the ESPN app. Now let's go back to Jay Reynolds in the studio.
2: 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Right now, SportsCenter all night. 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
3: Watching these Reds hitters up there going to and certainly leaving the batter's box, it's almost like they know defeat is coming. Swing and a miss, strike three. Just tried to foul a slider to stay alive, and he could not. That's strikeout number 7 for Yoshinobu Yamamoto.
2: Yamamoto and the Dodgers shutting out the Reds 4-0. Yamamoto gets the win, going 7 innings, striking out 7 for manager Dave Roberts.
4: I think the thing that I've learned about Yoshinobu is he's able to reset, you know, on the fly. He's able to bear down and make pitches when he needs to get a double play, a strikeout, a pop-up. You know, those are separators when you're not totally locked in or in sync. You can still take a deep breath, reset, and navigate an inning and keep going. And so that's something that I've really learned from him.
2: Yamamoto, third straight start of at least 7 innings. He retired 21 of the final 22 hitters after issuing back-to-back walks to start the game. Dodgers' 8th shutout this season with 3 or fewer hits allowed. Padres, a 9-3 loss to the Rockies. Padres snap an 8-game win streak. Had been the longest active streak in Major League Baseball. Diamondbacks, however, can't take advantage. They went to extra innings with the Marlins.
5: So here's the 0-1. Swung on, that's well struck. Deep left center field, Lawler racing after it. Still going, Lawler can't reach it. It's off the base of the wall. 1 run scores, 2 run scores. Here comes Lopez. It's a bases clearing double for the Marlins, and they take a 4-1 lead in the 11th.
2: That would be the difference in the game. Marlins, a 4-2 win over Arizona. Diamondbacks remain 2.5 behind the Padres for the final National League wild card spot. 10 games to play. SportsCenter all night, ESPN Radio.
6: From Darrell K. Royal, Texas Memorial Stadium in Austin. 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
7: It wasn't very pretty, but we found a way to win. 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
2: Texas quarterback Arch Manning, in the wake of the big win last week, and apologizing Tuesday on social media for laughing and making an insensitive comment about an AI-generated video that depicted his coach, Steve Sarkisian, slapping ESPN sideline reporter Holly Rowe. Manning posting in part, quote, "It's easy to say I didn't mean it, but I know my words and actions were hurtful to a lot of people. I do not take that lightly, and I'm deeply sorry for that." Manning saying he and Holly Rowe have spoken, Rowe posting, "Apology accepted," earlier on ESPN Radio. Our Emmett Golden.
9: I think the thing he's most guilty of is just a lack of awareness.
10: Yeah.
9: And understanding. Look, he's going to be a number one pick. He's going to be in the first round somewhere early on and be the face of a franchise. And that comes with responsibility. Right now, he's the face of Texas football.
10: Mm-hmm.
9: And, you know, to make light of a man slapping a woman, even though it's AI, I totally understand it and get it. And I don't think he needs to go to jail
10: or
9: fall in the draft.
10: No.
9: I don't think it's
10: not a character flaw.

0: No, it's not a character flaw.
1: Right.
0: It just shows a lack of awareness. And I'm surprised by it because of the pedigree. That was the most surprising thing. His grandfather, his uncles, you know, being in the spotlight and him coming up under them. I just assumed that he'd have, you know, a different type of polish than maybe some other young man. But ultimately, he's a young guy and, you know, you do stupid stuff.
1: You know what I really didn't like, and it wasn't even on him. It was kind of the encouragement from the people in the room.
0: Oh, absolutely.
1: Because he said, I saw the one with Steve Sarkisian
0: and
1: Holly Rowe. And, well, they laughed, but then they said, well, what happened? Like, they knew what happened, right? If he had just said, I saw the one with Sark and Holly Rowe, left it at that, they could have got a good laugh. It would have been one of those inside jokes. They tell us on the radio all the time not to tell inside jokes because nobody knows what that means. So, you know, they could have left it right there, and it wouldn't have been a big deal. It only became a big deal once they said, well, what happened in it? And it's almost like they set him up, and he was just going in the moment, not trying to make excuses for the young man. Like you said, you got to have awareness. But it felt like he was just going with it and explaining what happened because he was asked.
2: Holly Rowe saying apology accepted after she and Arch Manning have talked. SportsCenter All Night, ESPN Radio. The big matchup this weekend, LSU, Ole Miss, Lane Kiffin returning to his former stomping grounds. But he says the pressure's not on LSU.
3: I told the players today, man, like, you don't have anything to worry about as far as, like, attention on you all week and everything. There's just going to be so much attention, hatred, everything on me. I said, you just get to go play. And I said, really, the pressure's on them. They're the team that, and we won 7 games last year. They won 13. They returned, you know, 2 Heisman candidates. How often does that ever happen in the same backfield? I mean, we had it one time with Matt Leinart and Reggie Bush. And second longest winning streak in the country. So you guys just get to go play, and the pressure's not on you.
2: Seems like that Ole Miss program's a pretty good one. Yeah, it is, says our Paul Feinbaum.
4: The team that Lane Kiffin was complimenting, that was his team last year that he built. All those Heisman winners, all that great success. So Lane Kiffin, in his own disingenuous way, was complimenting himself for a great job at Ole Miss and saying that the pressure now is on them. That is not the case whatsoever. The pressure is all on him. He is the one that left them behind. They are the jilted lover. He ran off to whatever island he decided to build a mansion on, which happened to be in Louisiana. So I realize we're late in the game, even though the game hasn't even started yet, but that is just Lane Kiffin being Lane Kiffin.
5: Is this a must-win for him?
4: Yes, yes, yes. And the reason is so simple. He left Ole Miss because LSU was the glory. That's where everything he wanted was. It wasn't at Ole Miss, even though that team that he left behind nearly went to the national championship game last year, came within one play of going into overtime against Miami. He wanted to go to LSU because that's what he said Nick Saban told him was the best job in college football. That's where everyone wins national championships, everyone but Brian Kelly, who was brought there from Notre Dame. He's got a $55 million roster. He's got the governor in on him. He's got everybody rowing in the same direction. He didn't think he could win at Ole Miss. He left them behind. They feel pretty badly about it. They are carrying that torch against Lane Kiffin and will not let it go.
2: LSU in Oxford to face Ole Miss Saturday, 7:30 Eastern. We'll see it on ABC. Well, it was a week one loss. Was it just one loss? Or is it time for the panic button? That's next. 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
0: Hey, it's Golic Jr. coming up on Wednesday. Which 0-1 team in the NFL do we have the most faith in to right the ship? 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
28: I'm not going to overreact to one game. The Chiefs are going to be the Chiefs, and I love this run game that they have now found with Kenneth Walker III. I think this was just a bad game from the Denver Broncos. A lot of guys not playing in preseason, the poor tackling, the not attention to detail. I do believe they're going to be better, and they still have that opportunity. They play the Kansas City Chiefs one more time, so you can even up that series with them when it comes to division matters in the AFC West. So I'm not counting the Broncos out just yet, but I did love what I seen from the Kansas City Chiefs.
2: 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He mentioned bad game. Bad game, or did it expose deeper issues for the Broncos? ESPN analyst Steve Smith Sr., Dominique Foxworth, Jeff Saturday.
29: Bad game. I mean, listen, they have a very good defensive line, a very good offensive line. We just talked about Davis Webb, his first time calling plays, never got into a rhythm, right? You even heard Sean Payton at halftime, doing the halftime spot, and he's like, you know, they ran it a lot, we didn't. Like, he felt how the game was going. So I would definitely attribute this to a bad game. Football is about moments. Like, people always, you look at stats, and they'll look, oh, this, but the reality is it comes down to situations, and they were poor in most of the situations. all that went well. Went well for the Chiefs. It did not go well for the Broncos. This team will bounce back. It's a very good football team. They're well coached. Just a bad game.
1: Yeah, and I think I agree with Jeff. But they got out game planned. I go back and watch that tape. Yes, I think you're right about those moments. But I also look at the tape and I'm like, nobody's open in these situations. And then the pressure's getting there fast. We should focus more on giving the Chiefs credit and not blaming the Broncos. I think the Broncos will be better, but that situation, to me at least, is not indicative of what this team's going to be going forward.
3: We all thought that the new acquisition will make them a slow start. They brought the kitchen sink. And here's the problem. All the plumbers were at the game. They had no one there to help fix it. And the leaks just kept happening. We talk about pressure, it makes diamonds. You know what else it does? It floods your basement. Mm. And that's what happened, and they got to go back to the drawing board.
2: We'll see what happens as the season progresses. 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
4: High fly ball, right center field. Rodriguez back on the track at the wall. See ya! A 3-run home run by Jones. And the Yankees lead 7-1.
2: 8-1 would be the final. Michael K, Yes Network. Yankees improving to 10-3 this month. Best in baseball in September. Yankees remain 3.5 behind the Rays in the AL East. Tigers a 10-1 win over the Blue Jays, who lost a home series for just the second time since the start of August. Detroit, meanwhile, getting their sixth consecutive win.
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6: How good is that? Are you not entertained?
5: Number 5.
2: A night ago, the White Sox saw Tristan Peters draw a walk against Cleveland's Gavin Williams, which ended a marathon 18-pitch at-bat. Tuesday, Colorado's Cole Kerrig was in the box also for more than a dozen pitches. 850 KOA.
7: Vasquez pitch is driven to deep right. High and way out of here. Touch him all time. On the 13th pitch of the at-bat, Cole Kerrig with his second homer of the game.
5: Number 4.
2: Braves increase their lead in the NL East, doubling up the Cubs. 680 the fan.
8: 0-2 pitch. He swings and drives it deep to right field, to the wall, and gone! It's gone! A violent swing by Drake Baldwin, and it's a 2-run homer right into the basket in right field. And he silences Cub fans here on the north side.
5: Number 3.
2: Orioles take the Mets to extra innings with a milestone shot from a New York fan favorite. WBAL.
20: 2-0 to Pete. The pitch. Pete hits it high in the air. Left field and deep. This game is tied into the New York Knights. And number 300 for Alonso. What a moment. What a moment at Citi Field. Everyone is cheering Pete Alonso, even though he's tied this game up in the ninth.
5: Number 2.
2: The separation in the AL Central is a half game thanks to what we saw in Cleveland. Sean Kelly had the call.
21: Taylor comes set. Runners at second and third. The pitch. Swing and a fly ball. Taylor down the left field line, heading for the corner. Racing and reaching, but missing it is Antonacci. 2-run score. That'll do it. Rocchio walks him off again.
5: Number 1.
2: As for the AL East, Rays holding the top spot. They also end their game with one swing. 620 WDAE.
23: Fly ball down the right field line. He's got a chance. Back near the corner. Back goes Butler. And gone! Opposite field. Walk-off homer. Junior Caminero does it again. And he puts the A's to bed in game one of the series.
2: Caminero has two career walk-off homers, both in the last 4 days. It's Wednesday, September 16th. Hall of Fame outfielder Tim Raines turns 67 today. Half the NFL has work to do after losing week one. More with Unsportsmanlike. They're next. I'm Jay Reynolds. It's ESPN Radio.
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32: 2-0 to Pete, the pitch. He hits it high in the air. Left field and deep. This game is tied into the New York Knights and number 300 for Alonso. What a moment. What a moment at Citi Field. Everyone is cheering Pete Alonso, even though he's tied this game up in the ninth.
33: Okay, welcome to the show. Oh, God.
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33: 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This is it. Michelle Smallman, Chris Canty, Evan Cohen. I'm a Mets fan. There's no part of me that wants to get political when I say this. Trust me. But you know how we've heard the term peaceful protest? What Mets fans did last night was a peaceful protest. Pete Alonso for the Baltimore Orioles hits a game-tying home run against his former team in the ninth inning. And what did the Mets fans do? They cheered for him. And he gave a curtain call as a road player. That was a peaceful protest by Mets fans of David Stearns, the general manager, who I thought was going to be unbelievable. I was wrong so far. And the owner of the team, Steve Cohen, who I thought was going to be unbelievable. I was wrong so far. And I have to be fair. I can't crush St. Louis fans for cheering Skeens when that was just like, hey, a celebration of a greatness, whatever. My crew, Mets fans, we embarrassed ourselves last night with this peaceful protest. I'm sorry. You cannot, under any circumstance, root for an opposing team, even if it's Pete Alonso. I hated that last night. That was a peaceful protest. And then, oh, by the way, they lost in extra innings on an inside-the-park three-run home run. Good morning, everybody.
1: I love that Pete Alonso is the face of the Mets mismanagement of the roster.
33: Is that a fair way of saying a peaceful protest, in essence, what they did last night?
3: I would argue it's the highlight of the Mets season.
1: Oh, no question about it. You know, being able to celebrate one of your own hitting their 300th career home run.
3: Even if
1: somebody somewhere along the line did something right in terms of identifying talent.
3: That's right.
1: The only problem is this new front office and new ownership didn't decide to keep said talent in an effort to penny pinch because you wanted a star chase. But now the Mets fans are finding out how the other half lives because for years on end, growing up in New York City as a Yankees fan, all I heard was your team buys championships. Now the Mets have the richest owner in the sport. He's got more money than God, and yet he can't buy a win. And I love it.
3: I love it. Yeah, Ev, what's the payroll for the Mets this year?
33: A lot.
3: Over 300 mil, right?
1: No, I think it's closer to four when you include the tax.
3: I was going to say.
33: Well, and the players, if they're not there.
1: Yeah.
33: Aren't they still playing Scherzer and Scherzer and Verlander?
1: Yeah, they're paying a lot of guys.
3: Yeah, that has to really sting if you're a Mets fan. And I wasn't being facetious when I said it's the highlight of the season to have someone who meant so much to your organization have a huge milestone, 300 career home runs. That is a huge milestone for Pete Alonso. And to do it in front of a crowd that had been connected to him for so long, that had respected him and supported him for so long. The irony, Ev, is pretty alarming that he would have this moment in front of those fans and that him wearing an Orioles uniform would elicit cheers like that. But if it's the highlight of your season, it's the highlight of your season. The Mets fans don't have a lot else to cheer for. So I don't think it was peaceful protest. I think it was a celebration of a good baseball moment, which you didn't get a lot of this year.
1: Including tax, the Mets are paying $455
3: million. $455?
33: And that's for the ex-players, too,
1: that's
33: right?
1: That's including everything, yeah.
3: $455?
33: Wait, what do you guys think about what the fans did, though? Did the fans do the right thing last night?
3: Yes.
1: Well, yeah.
33: He's wearing an Orioles uniform.
1: What else are they going to cheer for?
3: But also,
1: you tell me what else they're going to cheer for.
33: Well, nothing. There's nothing to cheer for.
1: Well, they showed up to the ballpark.
3: For him.
1: They got to find some type of enjoyment for their 3 hours taken out of their day.
3: But even if the Mets weren't down on their luck and even if this wasn't a highlight moment for a lot of fans who have not had a lot this season, in that moment, you still show respect for someone who gave a lot to your organization, who loved being there, and who was a fan favorite. Even if he's playing for the Orioles, when he has a moment like that, a defining career moment, you tip your cap to the athlete.
33: He's on the Orioles.
3: It doesn't matter.
33: He hit a game-tying home run in the ninth inning.
3: It's respect.
33: Well, of course they respect him. They gave him a standing ovation the night before when he was introduced. The irony of this, I spent part of my afternoon yesterday, late in the afternoon, I'm watching Steve Gelbs on SNY interview Pete Alonso in the celebration of the Mets. I didn't think I was going to be watching hours later him hitting a game-tying home run and getting a curtain call.
1: So let me ask you a question. Just because your team makes a decision, you have to cheer that decision? At all times?
33: Here's what I always say. You cheer the person, boo the player. In other words, when it happens before the game, he's not a player yet. Like, the game hasn't started. Yes, he's in uniform. But, like, I'm cheering for Pete Alonso. When the game starts, he's wearing an Orioles uniform. I would bet the Mets made him some offer. I bet it's also not nearly as close to the offer that the Orioles made. So I would assume he could have come back. And here's where I got to be fair. I was okay with them moving on from a lot of the guys that were really good for them, but never got over the hump. And, no. and you and I, CC, did not know each other at the time you're talking about retroactively. I just want to be clear because you know I'm going to be honest with you. I never went to the place of the Yankees buying the championships.
1: Everybody did that.
33: I did not. And okay, I'll tell you why.
1: That's great for
33: but
1: you.
33: I want to,
1: yeah.
33: I want to explain
3: you're
33: why.
3: You're the outlier there.
33: No, but, right? but it needs to be explained why. And it's actually going to make my Mets point look even worse. I didn't go there because when I think about when the Yankees won championships, why? Jeter, Mariano, Pettit, Posada.
1: The core four, yeah.
33: Only played for the Yankees at the time that they won the championship. They did not play for another team. So what they did is they built around their guys with external guys. The Mets guys are now on the Orioles, right? So, like, that's part of the problem here is you could say buying championships. If the Mets bought a championship and Alonso was still there and Nimmo was still there and McNeil was still there, all these guys that are homegrown in essence – it's not buying a championship. It's buying around a core. They got rid of the core, and they were cheering for the core last night, and the core plays for the Orioles. And okay. that's what bothers me.
3: Question for you. Who would you say are the most important and revered Mets over the last 20 years?
33: 20 years? David Wright, Jose Reyes.
1: Jacob DeGrom.
33: Jacob DeGrom. Now, again, the 86 team is still going to be revered. They're not active over the last 20 years. But Doc Gooden and Daryl Strawberry should not walk down the streets in New York City without someone saying thank you to them.
3: Sure.
33: They've been through hell in their lives. Not that they signed up for it. They've had some horrible things happen to them. They're both on the right track.
1: They're legendary players.
33: They should be thanked.
1: Legendary.
33: Thank you, Doc. Thank you, Daryl.
3: Of course.
33: So I still say them even though they were not active. And when Doc Gooden threw a perfect game for the Yankees, it drove me nuts. Because I don't want to see that in another team's uniform.
3: Okay, but would you put Pete Alonso in that group?
33: Of course, but to me, I don't know.
3: But then you need to celebrate him and you need to respect
33: him.
3: He
33: hit a game-tying home run against them. I don't need to celebrate him in that moment. I celebrate him before the game.
1: It was his 300th career home run, though. It wasn't just a game-tying home run.
33: And 265 of them happened with the Mets. I get that.
3: When Albert Pujols finally came back to Busch Stadium as a member of the Angels, he got a standing ovation and then he hit a home run. And I was there in Busch Stadium. It felt like game six of the World Series.
1: Yeah.
3: And he had an Angels uniform on. But he, in that moment, you felt like he did it for us. You felt like he did it for St. Louis. He did it for Cardinals fans, even though he was wearing an Angels uniform. And for Mets fans last night, it kind of felt like we are part of this moment. Like how special that we love him and we didn't want him to go away. He loved being a part of the Mets and he has this special career defining moment and we get to be a part of it. I think there is nothing wrong with you standing up, cheering for him and tipping your cap in respect for that guy and everything he did for your organization.
1: And to take your point a step further, Smalls, you can't understate the importance of Pete Alonso's commitment to embracing everything that came along with playing for the Mets, which included his involvement in the community, his involvement in charities, supporting 9/11 families, all of those different things.
3: Yes.
1: I think that matters, too, in terms of how the player ingratiated himself in the community and wanted to prioritize understanding the fabric that holds New Yorkers together. And so when the organization makes a decision to pivot off of him, after Pete Alonso put it on wax that he wants to end his career as a Met, when that happens and the players that the team brings in lieu of Pete Alonso's salary don't perform, when that player comes back, when Alonso comes back and plays the way he did last night, you're going to cheer him. You're going to celebrate him.
33: And that's why everything you said is dead on. He absolutely wanted to be there. No one has a bad word to say about him, including me. I'm not saying anything bad about him. What I'm saying is I gotta live in that fake world of he's wearing the Orioles uniform. I must now root for my team against him. But to the point you're making, that's why I say this is in many ways a peaceful protest of current management. Because what's the best way of protesting your team if you're not thrilled with them? It's not going to the games, not buying tickets. But
3: you vote with your money.
33: Right. But like my daughter went to the Mets game with my sister and my brother-in-law a couple of weeks ago and my nephews. And like she had the greatest time ever. I don't care that they stink this year if she's, you know, having a great time there. I still don't want to deprive her of that experience, right? Now, of course, I didn't give it to her. My sister had to. But, you know, the point is, like, I don't want to do that. So what's another way of doing it? In this case, the peaceful protest of we don't like what you're doing is cheering for the other squad,
3: mm-hmm.
33: right? Like, that's kind of what happened.
1: But I don't
33: here.
1: Think they were cheering for the other squad. They
33: no,
1: were
33: cheering for
1: Pete Alonso.
33: You're right.
1: Yeah.
33: You're right. But did they do the right thing? You both are saying yes?
3: 100%.
33: The Mets fans did the right thing?
1: Yeah, I mean, listen.
33: Giants fans cheering for Saquon, is that okay?
1: He's in another league, though. That's the difference.
3: And you're eliminated from the playoffs.
1: Saquon Barkley's in the NFC East. the Baltimore Orioles are in the AL East. You're in the NL East. It's a whole other league.
3: And you're already eliminated from the playoffs. It's not as if this game matters.
1: You have a bottom six record in baseball.
33: Oh, they
1: y'all are hustling backwards.
33: I'm not doubting that. It's a game-tying home run, though, in the ninth inning.
3: But if they were jockeying for playoff position right now, or it was a game with any sort of consequence, you would have an argument there. They did not. They are bad.
33: Well,
3: they're not in contention.
33: That ended in April.
3: Everything is meaningless. So
33: understood.
3: You might as well cheer for a guy who really cared about you and you cared about him.
33: We put it out there on Twitter.
1: Money well spent, baby.
33: At Epcot Radio. Did Mets fans do the right thing cheering for Pete Alonso hitting a game-tying home run, his 300th home run of his career, against them last night? 888-SAY-ESPN. 888-729-3776. All I ask for is consistency with all of us. And I have to be consistent. If I'm going to rip your squad and your fans with the Cardinals cheering for Skeens last year, I got to rip mine. And if you're going to support yours, you got to support the Mets. So we have to be consistent on this.
3: So do you apologize then?
33: No.
2: Stop. That's different, Ev.
33: Why am I apologizing? Because,
2: Ev, stop. That's different. Like, you're not... Skeens never played for them.
33: Well, that was bad.
2: That's worse. That's, you know, like...
33: Yeah, your fans are worse.
2: Smalls trying to play it off of, like, we people from St. Louis, you know, Midwest, you know, like, we know great performances. That's what we're respecting.
33: No, he happens to be right. Like, Skeens never played for the Cardinals. Like, at least there's a... I'm not defending my fans last night, but if you want to, go ahead. Which I think Nuno is.
2: No, I'm just saying it's a completely different situation between you and Smalls. We can still rip the Cardinals fans for cheering for Skeens.
3: No, you can't.
2: Because, yes.
33: Well, the Cardinals fans claim to be the best fans. The Mets fans certainly
3: do not claim to be
33: the best fans.
3: Cardinals fans do not claim to be the best fans.
2: You claim to be.
33: Oh, my God.
3: That moniker was gifted to them. I believe it was Sports Illustrated. I will Google it. Back in the day, a writer came to St. Louis and called Cardinals fans the best fans in baseball. And then other fan bases tried to weaponize it against us, tongue in cheek, being like, oh, you're the best fans in baseball. And we were like,
4: because Cardinals fans say that all the time.
3: Yeah, no, because
33: me,
3: of that.
33: Mets
3: and then
33: fans, we don't say that.
3: Because you're not.
33: Oh, we know.
6: We keep in a book right now. We ask.
33: We know.
3: Right.
33: We know we're a disaster. We fully understand that. But you guys claim to be the best of the best. So you know what? Good. I like how we spin this against Smalls, that hurt fans are actually worse. 888-SAY-ESPN. 888-729-3776. We're also back to normal in the NFL. What do I mean by that? We'll explain coming up after Small says this from the Wellness Company.
3: Yeah, Evan is a little sick today being a Mets fan, and there's nothing worse than waking up sick. This time of year, with the kids back in school surrounded by hundreds of others, yours could bring home a whole new world of viruses and bacteria your family has no immunity to. No kids, viruses are still everywhere, and one ugly strain just showed up. Now it's 2 a.m., your throat feels like strep, and your fever is spiking. 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
25: Familiar surroundings for Alonso. The 2-0 from Senga. Swing and a drive. Well hit to left. Soto can only watch it sail into the second deck. Tumbles right back out of the second deck. But it's a game-tying homer for Pete Alonso. His 300th career home run. And he is getting a standing ovation from the crowd here at Citi Field.
33: That's Howie Rose, 880 ESPN New York, with the call last night. Howie is the iconic, legendary Mets broadcaster. Pete Alonso plays for the Orioles. He did it against the Mets at Citi Field. I am not trying to make this, none of us are trying to make this specifically about the Mets and Pete Alonso in general, but it is more so fan rules, which we love discussing because it is fascinating, because what's the one common thread of every single person participating and consuming this show? We are all sports fans, right? And most of us, what do you want to say, 95% of us have been to a game in some capacity.
3: Yes.
33: I don't know if I can go 100%, but let's go 95% have been to a game in some capacity. When an opposing player that you wanted on your team comes back and has a big moment like that and leads to a loss for your own team, you're giving him a standing ovation. I say it's out of a peaceful protest to, we hate what you did to this team, so we're going to cheer for that team. Did the fans get it right last night? 888-SAY-ESPN. Tony in Indiana, listening on Sirius XM 80. Morning, Tony.
26: Hey, how's it going?
33: Morning.
26: I think it's a good thing. Like a fan, you sometimes attach yourself not only to the team, but to a player. Like when Peyton left Indiana and went to Denver, and, you know, I couldn't help but be kind of a Denver fan, but I'm a Peyton fan. You know, you want to see that player that put so much into your team do well elsewhere. So you're kind of cool with it because he put in his time for your team. He did the work for your team, and now he's having success elsewhere, and you can't help but feel good about it and cheer for him.
33: Well, Tony, quick follow-up on that. So completely understandable. If you're an Indianapolis Colts fan, to be a Peyton Manning fan wherever he goes makes a lot of sense. Were you a Peyton Manning fan rooting for him against the Colts, though?
26: I understand. That's a tougher one. I mean, I guess if they were somehow playing each other in the Super Bowl, I mean, you got to kind of, are you going to pick the player or are you going to pick the team? That's a tougher one, I guess. I don't really have an answer.
33: Right. And thank you for the phone call. I'm not suggesting, like, no Indy fan should ever boo Peyton Manning,
0: But do they cheer in that hypothetical? Well, do they cheer him against the Colts?
3: What did you do? You're the biggest Tom Brady fan ever. When Tom Brady left and That's went to Tampa question. Bay, did you cheer for him?
1: Week 4, Patriots Buccaneers 2021
0: game. Mac Jones maybe had the best game of his career. He didn't statistically wasn't great, but he just competed. I think they lost by 3 points.
1: Yeah, who'd you cheer for?
0: 100% the Patriots. Not even debatable. Not even debatable. Because I'm going to cheer for him before the game, but during the game, I root for the team that I root for.
3: If Belichick wasn't the coach, would you have cheered for the Patriots?
0: In that moment, that's an interesting one.
3: Because those are your guys, Brady and Belichick.
0: Correct. Well, I love the way Vrabel and McDaniels coached the team now.
3: I think it would have been easier for you to cheer for Tom Brady in that set of circumstances if Bill Belichick was not part of the equation.
0: Sure. But, I'm still cheering for the team. Right, I'm still cheering for the team in the game. That doesn't mean I want anything bad to happen to him. Why would I? I don't know any Mets fan. Let's use the Peyton Manning one. What if you're a Colts fan? It is clear the team got rid of Peyton Manning, not Peyton Manning got rid of the team. Right?
3: Sure.
10: Yes.
0: Because I think they actually made the right move. To their credit, they saw an unbelievable opportunity to get Andrew Luck.
3: You got to make that move.
0: You got to make that move, and they were right to go get Andrew Luck.
3: Yes, they were.
0: But that doesn't mean you would cheer Peyton Manning against your own team. See, it's interesting for you. I'm thinking about CeCe as a fan. Correct me if I'm wrong. Your two favorite players before you ever played sports growing up were Magic Johnson with the Lakers, mm-hmm. Lawrence Taylor with the Giants. Neither one of them played for another team. Mm-hmm. You never experienced that moment as a fan growing
10: Reggie
0: up.
10: Reggie White was one of my favorite players, too.
0: Okay, but you weren't an Eagles fan.
10: No, I wasn't an Eagles fan.
0: So
10: I wasn't a Packers fan.
0: Yeah. Right.
10: So but I was a Reggie White fan.
0: Right. So and that's a lot of people today. Kids today go with the players more than the teams.
10: Yeah.
0: Mike in Indiana watching on ESPN2. Morning, Mike.
2: Hey, good morning. So I am for it. A couple of examples. One, I'm a Cincinnati Reds fan, okay? And when they let go of Jay Bruce, he was one of my favorite players.
0: Mm-hmm.
2: So I got to go see him in Cincinnati when he played for the Phillies. And he hit a big bomb, and, I cheered. I cheered for him. I still cheered for my team, but I cheered for him. So,
0: but did you cheer for him in a moment against your team?
2: Yes, I did.
0: So, because... All right, well, that's interesting. Jay Bruce, I didn't have coming up today on the show. That's an interesting former Met. Yeah, of course, went wrong with the Mets, though. Now, CeCe, I know you've been thinking about the
10: inverse of it, though.
0: Yeah,
10: that's the question that I have, because if your team gets rid of one of a favorite, a homegrown guy, then that's one thing. But what happens when your team brings in a player that you don't necessarily like, whether it's what he does on the field, what he's done off the field, are you then forced to cheer that player, i.e. the Cleveland Browns fans with Deshaun Watson? Like you're saying team above all, team comes first.
0: Right.
10: Do you cheer that player even though you don't like that person?
3: I think a lot of fans are forced to, because they can justify it by saying, I'm cheering for the laundry. I'm cheering for my city. I'm cheering for something that is bigger than just this one individual player that I might have disdain for.
0: It's a very tricky one, because you brought up one that is a great example, but it's also a real life thing. It's not like, oh, this guy beat my team. So, did you cheer for Johnny Damon?
10: Yeah, that's tough.
0: Now, Johnny Damon wasn't a real life thing. It was total baseball thing.
10: He's a Red Sox. Yeah. No, I mean, that was tough. I mean, but yeah, we won. Yeah, I'm going to take it.
0: So it's if it crosses over to real life, you have an out as a fan.
10: Do you?
0: So you're saying every Browns fan, I don't want to say has to. In theory, Browns fans should be rooting for Watts.
10: So I'm asking, what are the Browns fans rooting for this weekend?
0: Shador to play next weekend.
10: No,
0: seriously.
10: So that means you're rooting for your team to lose.
3: You have to be cheering for a loss every Sunday to get you closer to getting out of this mess.
4: I think they're rooting for the game to get canceled.
10: That's a good one.
3: They're rooting for their nachos and wings.
10: But you're playing against Baker Mayfield. Another guy that won a playoff game for you.
0: Now,
10: so what do you do in that instance?
0: Wait a second.
3: That's a great example. That's a good scenario.
0: There's one inch too short on this example.
3: Because there was friction there with
0: Baker? No, because it's not in Cleveland.
3: Oh.
0: If that game was in Cleveland, the peaceful protest is, in essence, cheering for Baker.
10: Cheering for Baker?
0: That's the peaceful protest.
3: That's the last time they were excited about football.
10: So if there's a Browns fan that goes down to Raymond James Stadium
6: and Baker Mayfield throws a touchdown and they've got their Browns jersey on, they have a right to cheer Baker Mayfield.
0: Based on what you guys are saying with the Mets fans last night, that is the equivalent.
6: The last time the Cleveland Browns had a good quarterback,
1: but I feel like the breakup between Baker and the Browns was contentious, yeah. Whereas the Alonzo one, all Mets fans wanted him back. And he wasn't back because of the front office. Whereas the Baker thing was obviously a dispute between him and the Browns. But I don't think all Browns fans were all on board with Baker staying. A lot of them wanted him to leave 100%. Too.
3: That's a good point, Cam. But also, Browns fans, where they sit now, and they can be removed from that situation. Yeah, they're like, damn.
6: It wasn't that bad.
3: Damn.
6: It
3: was a show. We are both Baker. Against this organization. You were mad at the Browns. Now I'm mad at them, too.
0: That is a wild thing.
3: The enemy of my enemy is my friend.
1: Which is crazy that they didn't realize that in the moment. He led them to the first playoff win.
0: Yeah,
1: in
0: that was a mess at the
1: 20
0: end.
1: Plus decades, years.
0: Yeah. That was a mess at the end.
6: But Stefanski didn't want him. That's what it came down to.
1: They booted
6: they
1: him for
6: Watson.
1: They tried
6: to get the bigger, better deal.
0: The crazy thing is you brought up an example that is literally akin to this if the game was played in another location. This yeah. weekend. If that game was in Cleveland and Baker Mayfield is running it up against the Browns and then we have the Browns fans cheering him for a touchdown, that is what happened last night with literally the Mets fans. I think it, for me, in my head, the best way of describing it, it's a peaceful protest against your organization. We are cheering the guy you let go of, who just tied the game in the ninth inning. It's amazing because we're not trying to make
6: so
0: it
6: the
0: just
6: peaceful
0: about this,
6: protest for
0: the park home run.
6: So the peaceful protest for Browns fans this weekend,
0: cheering Baker.
6: If they're down there at the game, if they're at home on social media watching the game, cheering for Baker Mayfield.
0: Yes.
6: That is a peaceful protest.
3: We hate him too.
0: I mean, is it not?
3: We should have treated you better.
0: I mean, that's
3: we missed how, you.
6: We didn't know.
0: That's how Mets fans think that they got it done
3: we
0: last
3: matured.
0: Night. As
3: we're
0: you know,
3: sorry.
0: Managing maintenance,
3: forgive
0: repair,
3: us.
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32: Here's your Tri-Cities weather forecast. Overcast today with a slight chance of rain. High of 70, winds out of the southeast 5 to 10 miles per hour. Chance of thunderstorms tonight, lows level off around 61, partly cloudy with fog in spots. slight chance of thunderstorms, and foggy early tomorrow. Daytime highs approaching 80, mainly cloudy skies expected. From the Weatherology Weather Center, I'm meteorologist Jennifer Wojcicki. Currently 54.
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31: 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Touchdown, Giants.
3: You can say everything that you want this offseason until it translates to wins like this in week one against what should be an inferior opponent. I can't trust you. And I have 3 decades worth of data points to back that up. And I'm just wondering if we bought into the Dallas Cowboys hype yet again.
0: 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I said a couple of minutes ago, things are getting back to normal in the NFL, right?
3: Yep.
0: Here's Jerry Jones talking on 105.3 The Fan, because it was all offseason. Wow, Jerry's been quiet. Cowboys lose week one game to the New York Giants, and here's Jerry Jones, disappointed, but things are going to get fixed.
33: We're all very disappointed. Having said that, though, the question is, okay, what are we going to do about it? What is there to do about it? Well, the real world is that we're where we thought we were relative to continually working on the things that you saw kick us in the butt. And we're going to continue that. Really, the very things that frankly caused us to not win that ball game are the things that we should be working on and what we were working on going into the game. The facts are we've got a lot of new people, not necessarily young players, but we've got a lot of new people on defense doing different things that they've been doing. So that's got to come together. If we will keep our head down and keep working on it, it will be better than it was Sunday night.
0: disappointed. Things will get fixed. We're showing on ESPN2. Brian Schottenheimer, who had 8,000 pens and highlighters in his visor over the weekend. Some of the memes on social media were hysterical of all the pens and markers around his hat.
3: He's prepared for any scenario involving a writing utensil.
0: Not Sunday night. He needs more pens. And he's got three or four of them in his visor. When I hear after week one, the owner / general manager saying, disappointed, but things will get fixed.
3: A day after, Stephen Jones said we had unrealistic expectations.
0: So what's happening here? Unrealistic expectations. And in order for things to get fixed, they need to be broken. How could things be broken after 1 week? CC?
1: Well, I mean, it was broken going back to last year when they decided to trade Michael Parsons on the eve of the season starting. And they were trying to retool that defensive unit on the fly. And it overwent more changes this offseason when they brought in a new defensive coordinator, Christian Parker. They switched from a 4-3 defense to a 3-4 defense. A lot of those same guys that were there last year are being asked to do different things schematically. And some of those fits, some of those reads are dramatically different based on the new scheme that they're running. And so these are guys' first real opportunity against live bullets to test drive this system, and it didn't go so well. It wasn't second nature. And in football, you want to get to the point where you understand the scheme well enough where you can just read and react as opposed to thinking. And what I saw on the field on Sunday night was a lot of Cowboys defenders doing some thinking. Now,

0: and the left tackle all on one side of the formation with the fullback bossed over.
1: Which means we're running there.
0: We're running right there. That's not complicated.
1: I love that.
0: We're telling you exactly what we're doing. It's up to you to stop it. And the Cowboys couldn't. And you saw things like that all night, whether it was extra offensive linemen, different sets, when they come out with the eye over or the fullback offset. Those are the types of things that you have to understand as a football player, right? A lot of this stuff, we try to make it rocket science. It's not. It's football. And I just didn't see a firm understanding of foundational principles when it comes to football. That two-minute drive that we saw at the end of the first half for the New York Giants, it's inexcusable to get beat on smash concepts and out routes the entire way down the field. And then to have the breakdown where you have two Cowboys defenders covering a three-yard route and Isaiah Likely in the corner of the end zone all alone, I don't know how you gloss over those types of things. And so, yeah, I get that there are some communication things that have to be cleaned up. There's a learning curve that comes along with the new defense. But there are just fundamental things in the game of football that you have to understand. You know, if you're a safety, you play as deep as the deepest, right? If you're an underneath defender, you get your depth in zone coverage and you drive on the shorter routes and the checkdowns. You didn't see any of that in that game, and I was a little bit surprised by that given what Christian Parker's background is and how well the Philadelphia Eagles secondary has played over the last few years.
2: So everything you said is really interesting to me, because with the expectations that they set for themselves, it seems like there needs to be a sense of urgency and that you don't have a huge margin of error, which is a tricky situation for them to be in, because obviously the defense last year was bad. They bring in all this new personnel, 8 new starters from week one last year. You have a new DC who's stepping into this role for the first time. Naturally, there's going to be a gray area. There's going to be a calibration period where everyone's finding themselves. Those communication breakdowns seem to be normal when you have all these new pieces coming together. But can the Dallas Cowboys afford that? Because if you had a guy who had been established at that position or established within that organization, if you saw some of the stuff week one, you might be able to lean on his experience and expertise to say, nah, he's going to get it right. We trust this person. He's got the benefit of the doubt. Even though we're excited about what Christian Parker did in Philly and what he can bring to Dallas, we don't know that he's going to be able to turn this around. How many guys have we seen that were coordinators not be good head coaches, or guys that we've seen in certain roles struggle when they get promoted?
1: Mm-hmm.
2: We don't know.
1: Promoted one step too high. Now, we can't say that. We can't say that yet. It's one game.
2: It is one game. We can't say it yet. But I also can't give him a vote of confidence or give them the benefit of the doubt. Which, if you're a Dallas Cowboys fan, and before this game on Sunday night, you were listening to the noise that was coming out of their own building about their expectations to get to the Super Bowl, you have to be a little alarmed by some of the stuff that you saw on Sunday night.
1: Did Jerry Jones, Stephen Jones, Brian Schottenheimer, and all the Pens assume victory and take the Giants for granted?
2: Well,
0: I don't know how you're going to assume victory and take a team for granted when it's week one. That doesn't make sense.
2: And you're going to their house.
0: This has been the date on the calendar you've been circling for the last 6 months.
2: If you take anyone for granted in the NFL, it's a huge mistake.
3: That's the thing. Are the Cowboys circling this date, or are they already circling the Super Bowl, like Schottenheimer said?
4: Because remember, and if you guys go back to training camp, remember the praise they got for, quote-unquote, dominating a joint practice against the Rams? Like, we act like that was almost like their Super Bowl?
0: I don't know how much that's worth anymore.
4: I know.
0: We see the Rams after week one.
2: Good point.
1: Yeah, I think that... We just gloss over the idea that they won 7 games last year. Like, they can have a big improvement this year and not come close to the Super Bowl. They could win the division, hypothetically. That's a massive improvement.
0: No question.
1: They could win a playoff game. A massive improvement.
0: But here's what I'll say. That team that we saw, that defense that we saw on Sunday night, they can't win the division.
1: Well, I'll tell you something.
2: Also, if you just win the division, it's a disappointment based on what you told us you were capable of.
1: That's the problem. Because they went from 7-17. There's numbers in between 7. Like, they went from winning 7 games last year to, like, hey, we're going to get to 17 games, 17 wins this year. However you get there, right? No, seriously.
2: No, I know, but the irony in all of this is that it was Jerry Jones who was quiet. They didn't have to put themselves in this position. The guy who is normally making all the noise was quiet. And yet, the organization as a whole still cannot help them.

0: themselves. They still can't help putting themselves in the headlines in this way.
1: But here's the thing. At the outset of the offseason, I didn't have a problem with the head coach and the quarterback trying to set the agenda for the team, because that was a welcome departure from how business was done in the past with Jerry Jones doing that out front. Where it got weird was once we got to training camp, you heard all of the noise, all of the chirping about Gotti and how we want to not just win, we want to dominate and all of these other things. And I said, hey, just focus on winning the games that are in front of you. When you stack all those wins up, that'll be enough in the end. They just got out over their skis in terms of all of the talking. And I was wondering whether they were trying to convince us or trying to convince themselves. Mm. There's one thing to set a standard and to be vocal about what that standard is. It's another thing to have hubris and to buy into everything that everyone is saying about you all offseason long. And it feels like, based on what we saw in the week one performance, it's been the latter and not the former. And until that gets turned around, it's hard to have any confidence in what they got going on in Dallas, especially on the defensive side of the ball.
2: All right, coming up, Michelle Smallman made a statement that the number one person that I think will disagree with Michelle Smallman's statement she made is Michelle Smallman. We'll get to that next. We're on Sportsmanlike, presented by Progressive Insurance.
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5: I actually do think it's Denver's division because of the defense. 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
16: We are Unsportsmanlike here on ESPN Radio. ESPN2. 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So a year ago, Michelle Smallman had a list. Oh, there she is, Michelle Smallman.
0: Hey, what's up?
16: You had a list of the top five coaches in the NFL that you would start a franchise with. And this was off of something that Greeny and company did on Get Up, where they were all praising Kevin O'Connell and saying that he, Minnesota head coach, is the guy that you would start a franchise with in terms of coaches. Your top five coaches that you would start a franchise with a year ago. Number one, Andy Reid. Number two, Jim Harbaugh.
20: What?
16: Number three, Kevin O'Connell. Number four, Matt LaFleur.
20: What?
0: My coach, yeah.
16: Number five, Nick Sirianni.
1: Can you run that back one more time?
16: Andy Reid.
1: Mm-hmm.
16: Jim Harbaugh.
1: Mm-hmm.
16: Kevin O'Connell. Matt LaFleur. Nick Sirianni. So just to be clear, not on this list would be Mike McDonald, won a Super Bowl. Now, to be fair, at this time last year, no one would have said that.
0: Thank you.
16: I'm just being fair. Sean McVay, Kyle Shanahan, Sean Payton,
1: Mike Vrabel.
16: I mean, guys that you would look at and say, roll any 53 out there, they're going to make them 1% better every day kind of thing, right? Yeah. Now, that's not to say the guys you have on here are not good coaches. Andy Reid's a first ballot Hall of Famer. Nick Sirianni's resume is ridiculous, despite what somebody in between you and I says. Hey, Cece. But the other ones are interesting, because I think Cece and I probably have a lot of egg on our face with Harbaugh, KOC, LaFleur. Okay, there's a list. There's a setup. I get out of the way. Go ahead.
0: Do I get any credit for having a top five list of coaches that are still employed after the bloodbath that we saw last year?
16: No, because this is not the top five coaches to make it to the next year.
0: Argument for the list?
16: Yeah, okay.
0: Andy Reid, no arguments there.
1: No.
0: Yes, the Chargers are in hot water as we sit here today because they dropped week one against the Arizona Cardinals, and it was embarrassing. And generally, Jim Harbaugh's tenure with the Chargers hasn't lived up to expectations.
1: Even though he's won 22 regular season games in his first two seasons.
0: He's still an amazing coach.
1: That's the fascinating part about this when it comes to the Chargers. I don't believe that Jim Harbaugh forgot how to coach.
0: So, I don't either.
1: So if they're in a state where they're losing to the Arizona Cardinals, who is there to blame? The common denominator is Justin Herbert. When does the worm start to turn on him?
0: Harbaugh's had success without him.
1: How far away from that are we, legitimately? I know this is a coaching conversation.
16: Years.
1: We're still years away from that?
16: Mm-hmm. Because he's prototype.
0: Does Harbaugh?
16: That doesn't mean anything in terms of like execution, but he's prototype. It's the, he looks like he was built in a lab kind of thing.
0: But how long does that last?
1: That's what I'm trying to figure out, man.
16: See, that's the problem. This is not about play. It's about the look of the, I don't mean like his looks. I'm saying the look of the, like the way he throws.
0: Of course.
16: And he's, 6'3", 6'4".
0: Evan would love to talk about hair in the NFL. But you know what? To all those people that are going to be enamored with him because he was built in a lab, cool. I'll take the guy in Jalen Hurts that has production.
16: I'll take the guy
0: that wins, or other guys that you want to put on a different tier that don't look as good as Justin Herbert playing the quarterback position. I'll go with the actual results.
16: That's right.
0: Okay, but Jim Harbaugh is still an excellent coach, one at the collegiate level. Does he get more credit for winning with J.J. McCarthy after what we've seen from J.J. McCarthy? I don't know. But anyway, he's been to a Super Bowl. He's won a national championship. He's had success everywhere he's gone. I'm not giving up on Jim Harbaugh.
16: Okay.
0: I think he still deserves to be on the list. Now, Kevin O'Connell, coming off of a big-time win, week one, come-from-behind win at home with a guy who is intended to be their third-string quarterback.
16: Not a great opponent, but yeah.
0: And Carson Wentz. Division opponent who had a double-digit lead. Okay. I'm making the argument for KOC here.
16: Okay.
0: You can save all that for the next guy on the list. I think the jury's still out on him. Let's see what the Vikings do this year. Right now, he's still in the gray area, and I think a lot of people would still put him on the list because of how important the quarterback position is and historically what he's been able to do with guys under center.
1: Can I ask you a question? Does the churn at the quarterback spot give him a pass for not winning a playoff game yet and being in year five of his tenure as head coach?
0: Yes.
1: And if it does, how much longer can that go on? Because they just fired the general manager. So I'm just asking, how much longer does KOC get a pass for not having a franchise quarterback, so to speak, and not winning a playoff game?
0: I think that runway is a little longer than it would be for other people because of what happened with Kwesi Adofo-Mensah, because he's out and a lot of people want to put the J.J. McCarthy blame on him, even though it obviously was a collaborative decision. Because they moved on from him, it seems like Kevin O'Connell is bearing less of that burden or less of that responsibility.
1: But he can't blame them if they don't win a playoff game this year, because Kyler Murray was his decision, period. He decided to name Kyler Murray the starter, what, a week into training camp?
16: Yeah, I think Carson Wentz is going to start more games than Kyler Murray this year.
1: And I agree with you. But the quarterback status, the state of affairs for quarterbacks in Minnesota is all Kevin O'Connell's making this season. These are his, like, it has to be his quarterback room now.
16: Yeah.
1: And if it doesn't pan out where this team is capable of getting to the postseason and winning a playoff game, then how long does he get to have cover for not winning in the postseason because of his quarterback carousel? I just don't know how long that lasts.
16: Smalls?
0: Number four, Matt LaFleur.
1: Mm.
0: At the time, 76-40-1, 654 winning percentage. Obviously had done a lot of good work with quarterbacks and on the offensive side of the ball. It's very hard for me to make that argument sitting here today as the Packers, dating back to last season, are on a six-game losing streak and really just make it part of their identity to blow double-digit leads at this point. And yes, they're without Micah Parsons, their quarterback on defense, their closer, and they're without Josh Jacobs. I am not one to make excuses for people because we saw the San Francisco 49ers be dealt a ton of injuries last season, and they somehow found a way. We see this happen all the time in the NFL where teams get banged up and people find a way. And when you put yourself in a position to win all these games, when you mount these big leads, I'm not going to justify or make excuses for you losing those games. So it's hard for me, even though I really respect Matt LaFleur, to make the argument that he, sitting here today, deserves to be on the list over other guys like Mike McDonald or Sean McVay, Sean Payton. I mean, there's a lot of other guys that could very much take his spot on this list right now.
16: So there, I would say Matt LaFleur is fourth in the NFC North of coaches that you'd want to build.
0: Oh, yeah, I didn't even bring up Ben Johnson. Dan Campbell.
16: Unbelievable.
0: Ben
16: Johnson is
0: transformed the Detroit line. I know Ben Johnson is the newer, hotter, flashier name on the block. Let's not forget what the Detroit Lions were when Dan Campbell walked through those doors.
16: He
0: deserves to be on this list too.
16: But because of the Ben, like, people get confused on the Ben Johnson ties. They just assume Dan Campbell didn't hire him. Matt Patricia hired him. Dan Campbell was with him in Miami with all the ties up to Parcells. I think we forget Ben Johnson's not a Parcells guy, but Ben Johnson mentality wise kind of has that Dan Campbell, Parcells, Belichick mentality, all with offensive innovation. That's a damn good combination, to say the least. You take him over Matt LaFleur every day of the week.
0: Any arguments over Nick Sirianni, number five? Oh, we're running out of time. I guess you can't. We're on Sportsmanlike on ESPN Radio.
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6: In terms of coming up with crazy ass plays from the Calvin Coolidge administration, you know, where we're going to put Mahomes and Justin Fields in a 3-point stance and end up flipping the ball to Kenneth Walker. We're also back in terms of Travis Kelce running the length of the field. And the Chiefs are also back with everybody out there on every social media saying, boy, the refs are in the bag for the Chiefs. You missed that hold. You missed that hold. Look at that hold on Mahomes' touchdown. Look at that hold on Travis Kelce's run.
7: That was pretty egregious.
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3: On Unsportsmanlike.
1: Oh, boy, I can't wait for the day. A lot of candidates for this one.
0: Oh, yeah. I already know one team on the list.
1: A lot of candidates for Hot Mess.
0: I know one of them. I can guarantee it.
16: We ready for the Hot Mess? We do it each and every week at this time. It's the teams, the people, the players that come into the week in sports looking fine. But they leave it kind of messy. Right? Kind of all over the place.
1: Best segment in radio, period.
16: They lost Evan's an earring at the club.
1: Let's go.
16: They go to a concert. They have a beer spilled all over them. And you're like, I didn't even have anything to do with this. Why'd you spill this on me? And you leave and you're a mess.
1: Bottom of the shoes is sticky.
16: Yeah, good one.
0: You know it's a good night.
16: So hot.
1: You're probably not going to remember a lot of it.
0: I actually, the other day, was talking about this place that I love because I love a dive bar.
1: Yeah.
0: And I was like, it's the perfect dive bar. It's very small, dark, the food is mid, and your feet stick to the floor. And if touch tunes are involved, A+.
16: Okay.
0: So it's a positive for me.
16: Ready?
0: Ready.
1: Let's go.
16: I think you'll like number five.
3: Number five.
16: The L.A. Rams. I have to put them number five. Let me tell you why. Let me go through a couple of things. So I don't want to say that they said that they were smarter than everybody with the travel, but I kind of think that they thought they were smarter than everybody with the travel to Australia. They go basically like 2 days prior. They get there. They get their butts kicked by the Niners. Unfortunately, Myles Garrett is further injured. It seems like he was probably injured beforehand. To his credit, tried to gut through that. Had one of the worst games of his career, we learn now, because he wasn't physically able to play, but played through it, which I do give him credit for, right? I'm not going to knock him on that. They get their butts kicked. They come back. Myles Garrett has to have surgery. surgery. He's on the IR. Aaron Donald may or may not be playing against the Giants on Monday Night Football. We hope so, obviously, and that he's in the mix for them on Monday night. But you look around the division. Seattle found a way to win against the Patriots with a backup quarterback. They, as I mentioned, lost to the Niners. And, oh, by the way, the Arizona Cardinals got a win against the Chargers. So technically the Rams are in last place. Let me continue. Every single week, I am fortunate enough to be a guest on Sedano and Cap, ESPN LA, 710 in LA, and Morales and company. And what did they do? They pummeled one Chris Canty for picking them to not make the playoffs. So much
0: so, he was the enemy.
16: So much so that he's basically banned on ESPN LA until he's right. And then he comes back, and we have Chris Canty week in LA during the Super Bowl week. Well, you know what? Tommy and Carlo and Morales and Bergie and everybody, start planning Chris Canty week in L.A. Coming up in February. So the Rams, number five, hot mess.
1: Can we have food in the studio during Chris Canty week in L.A. for the Super Bowl?
0: I think it's whatever you want. It's your week.
16: Wait a second. Do the Lakers play at home? That food and that suite?
1: Do you have an in?
0: I've never been to a Lakers game.
1: Can you get me in there?
16: I've never
1: been to a Lakers game in L.A.
0: What?
1: Can you get me in there?
0: We got
16: to
0: go.
16: You have no idea.
1: I just need you to get me in there. I've been to Lakers games, sweet. Not in L.A., though.
16: And the dessert cart that comes at halftime?
0: Wait, I'm
16: still full.
0: A dessert cart?
16: Cappy and I have told you about this. This is like the most massive dessert cart that they wheel it around. My kids have asked to go back just for the dessert cart.
0: Okay, three things quickly.
16: Things on just number five.
0: One, Chris Canty won, LA zero. We're going to keep the scoreboard throughout the season.
1: 1,000%.
0: All right. Number two, when you send 15 staffers to and fro from Down Under over a two-year span to get all the data together to say we are going to optimize our travel, and you go against what quite literally every other human being who's ever taken that flight before would tell you, that once you land, you're going to have tremendous jet lag. When you try to be the smartest person in the room over a couple year span and you fall flat, hot mess. I also love that was a Rams home game, and every time that you see any Rams home game, it says whose house, Rams house, when quite literally every other fan base floods it. So they're in Australia, whose house, Rams house? It's all 49ers fans. No one is there to cheer for you.
16: All right, number four. This is an easy one. The Atlanta Falcons.
0: Bad.
16: It's an absolute hot mess. So their starting quarterback, their intended starting quarterback, Michael Penix Jr., says to the team, I can't physically do it. You're going to put me out there. I'm going to ruin myself and ruin the team, and I have no future then if you do that. Okay, fine. We respect the honesty. Whatever. You can debate whether or not back in my day that would have happened. Whatever. Leave that to the side. Then all of a sudden, right before the season starts, Tua has a back injury, the backup quarterback, and he can't play. Then it's Cooper Rush, who just basically got there. But leading up to the game, Adam Schefter reported he also had a back injury. And like Carson Wentz a year ago in Minnesota, they had no choice but to say, you're going to have to play through this. He plays. They lose to the Steelers. They are an absolute hot mess. And if you tell me one snap taken as an Atlanta Falcons starting quarterback for Tua as the over-under, I will take the under.
1: So based on what you believe and how organizations win long-term, are the Atlanta Falcons winning or losing?
16: Oh, boy, that's a hard one. So, you know, I don't like the culture of losing, but I like the intention of finding a starting quarterback. That is a hard balancing act.
1: Sure.
16: I don't think they have the culture of losing because I don't think they're trying to lose because they signed all their guys. The end result may be perfect for your guy, Ian Cunningham, your Virginia teammate, who's the GM there, where you don't install or instill the culture of losing, but you lose anyway.
1: Yeah. Well, I mean, listen.
16: So they're winning.
1: My core guys, I'm going to give you money to hold your nose and suffer through this bad quarterback play this season so we can get a high draft pick next year.
16: Atlanta Falcons, number four.
1: Don't be upset of what's going on at quarterback. Just go look at your bank account until next year.
16: Until he maybe has to trade them. Anyway, next one.
5: Number three,
16: hot mess. Justin Love. That's not a person. I'm sure there's someone out there named Justin Love. But that is the combo package of the singular storyline that applies. That applies to two quarterbacks. Justin Herbert and Jordan Love.
0: All three of them a mess.
16: Yeah. They're the same. Insanely talented. Darlings of many in the media. loved by the stat people, questioned by those that watch football as to what's happening here. At what point are you going to lead your teams to the victories that we think you should lead them to? Everyone tells me how great Jordan Love played on Sunday. That's awesome. Did they win? Because you know what I care about? The winning part. I don't. Jalen Hurts on field could be the ugliest player in the league. He just leads the team to wins somehow, some way. So the mythical character that is the combo package of Justin Herbert and Jordan Love, that is number three. Justin Love, quote unquote, hot mess rankings. What are you squinting for?
1: I just don't understand how Jordan Love played well on Sunday. Well, it's a four-quarter game. Can you make the argument he played well in the fourth quarter? The Packers, including the turnovers on downs, had four giveaways in the fourth quarter. It led to, what, 29 unanswered points?
0: And I appreciate you having Justin Love on here. The Packers as a whole could be on this list. That offensive line could be on this list.
1: Like somebody got it. Somebody ought to explain to me how the interception that he threw, which was behind the receiver, was Jordan Love playing well. Somebody got to explain that to me.
16: All I can tell you is this. You guys know, and no joking around, Mark Tauscher, ESPN Wisconsin, former Packers, one of my close friends. I've never heard him, and he's admitted to this. I've never heard him make an excuse more than he made this weekend. He's a stand-up, honest guy, and like the referee part of it, all the excuses this weekend, I've never heard him do this ever before. I think the Packers fans are one loss away from the Jets from losing it at this point.
0: If they lose to the Jets, everyone's going to freak out.
16: I know. I think you guys are doing things and saying things and acting in a way that you don't normally do.
1: No, listen. I think both New York pro football teams can end the championship aspirations for two preseason favorites in the NFC this weekend.
16: Wow.
1: And to take it a step further, I think they could end those respective teams' championship windows with those current cores.
16: You're not on First Take today, are you?
1: No, I might be after this take.
0: Yep.
16: CeCe has a method for the Rams and Packers seasons to end after week two. Speaking of two,
5: number two
16: on the hot mess rankings. Everything that happened after the third quarter between Ohio State and Texas. Mm. 23-3 lead for Ohio State. They blow that lead. The on-field interaction between Sark and Holly Rowe, the great reporter. That is Holly Rowe. Great person, great reporter. And everything that happened with the comments made by Arch, the AI video that Arch was commenting on, the apology, which Holly Rowe accepted. So that part of it is over, right? I'm going to take Holly Rowe at her word. It's over with Arch. We're done. We move on. Here's the point. All of this has been a hot mess. I don't have to take a side. What I get to do is declare this a hot mess. And that's what it's been. Once the third quarter ended between Ohio State and Texas, everything that has happened since has been an absolute hot mess with this game and this week in college football.
0: Ridiculous.
16: No arguments. All right.
1: No.
0: I'm waiting to see who's number one. Yeah, no argument against any of these. This has been a very good list so far, Evan.
16: Thank you.
0: But I'm interested to see who's number one.
5: Number one.
16: The New York Mets. I finally did it. Last night was rock bottom.
0: I'm stunned.
16: Here's why it's rock bottom.
1: This is an
16: upset. Could say all the losing. You could say that the fires. Last night was rock bottom because last night was the perfect kind of moment to tell the story of this season with the New York Mets. They made the decision to move on from Pete Alonso. He signs a big deal. Kudos to him with the Baltimore Orioles. He's had a great season. He hits his 300th career home run last night. He does it at Citi Field. He does it in the ninth inning. He does it to tie the game at three apiece with his team down 3-2. The Mets fans give him a standing ovation. He then has such a standing ovation that he takes the curtain call. The Mets then lose that game in extra innings. Why? Because a member of the Orioles hits an inside the park home run. So last night, what Mets fans did, in essence, was a peaceful protest of the organization. Did they hurt anyone? No. Did they break any laws? No. Was it all sports-based? Yes. It was a peaceful protest. We are going to cheer the guy that you don't want anymore, that hit the 300th home run in our park, that plays for the other team, to tie the game. That encapsulates the entirety of this season the fire Stearns, David Stearns, the general manager chance, that is the perfect example of what has happened this season. So finally, I cave and I put my squad, the New York Mets, number one. So Mets won the third quarter on of Ohio State, Texas, quote unquote, Justin Love, the combo package of Justin Herbert and Jordan Love, the Atlanta Falcons and the LA Rams.
1: Oh man, we got a lot of omissions.
0: Big time.
1: A lot of omissions.
16: Well, we'll get to that.
0: One big one.
16: Objections and omissions, hot mess rankings. 888-SAY-ESPN, 888-729-3776. Who was left off the hot mess rankings? Who do you object being on the hot mess rankings? We'll get to that coming up. We're on Sportsmanlike, your phone calls here on ESPN Radio.
7: 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That also includes my latest power rankings. 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
16: 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Hot mess list is out. Just put it out. Mets won. OSU, Texas, third quarter and after. Our fictional combo character of Justin Love, which is Justin Herbert and Jordan Love combined, the Atlanta Falcons and LA Rams. There is your hot mess for the week. The teams, players, organizations that go into a week looking pretty good and then come out of the week looking like an absolute mess. Objections, omissions at 888-SAY-ESPN. Before we get to calls, both of you, go ahead.
1: Well, I don't know if the Browns went into this week looking good, but they certainly look worse. They certainly look worse. This is worse than anybody could have imagined in terms of what the state of affairs is with that offense and specifically with the quarterback position and Deshaun Watson remaining the starter.
16: That's fair. Very fair.
0: They deserve to be on the
1: Florida
0: list.
1: Florida State University, football?
16: Good one. That's a good one.
1: Okay, they're firing their athletic director, knowing that that's the writing on the wall for head coach Mike Norvell.
16: Yep.
1: Okay. Lane Kiffin in his comments about Ole Miss. I mean, it could be Lane just being Lane and we've become desensitized to it, but it's absolutely ridiculous to think that Ole Miss, the place that you left in the lurch to go to LSU to pursue greener pastures and a better chance at being a perennial contender, saying that the pressure is all on them? That's ridiculous. Christian Parker with his buffs and his gold Rolex in the Cowboys D getting mauled on Sunday Night Football after everybody expected them to be a lot better, yours truly included? I mean, there are so many omissions from the hot mess.
0: I got another one. Yeah. By the way, the Browns definitely need to be on the list.
1: Yes.
0: Not only is it worse than we expected, but when Todd Monken comes out and says Deshaun Watson is going to be QB1 for week two, and there were some pretty good things on film.
2: What are we doing here?
0: What film? What are we watching? Can I see it? Because I'm
16: by
0: curious.
16: Way, shout out to Wendy, who had the beautiful hat from Lids on the podcast this week.
0: I could be wearing the thickest glasses in the world, and I can't see it, right? And number two on my omissions list, you said it after the game to open the season. What about your New England Patriots?
16: Yeah, I had them on the rough draft list.
0: Lose the first game, no AJ Brown.
16: No question.
0: All the offseason stuff, a little disastrous there.
16: You're right. I don't know how I could put them over any of the other ones, though. That's the problem. Because I think the Rams had way higher expectations.
0: Maybe instead of the Falcons?
16: Maybe. Because
1: the Mets?
16: Now, last night was so was.
1: But the
16: such
1: Mets
16: a,
1: were bad. Have been bad all year.
16: I know, and it's I didn't not, pull the trigger
0: anything,
16: at all.
0: Last night was joyful for you guys.
16: Jonathan in Georgia, listening on 95.7. Objections, omissions, add-ons to the hot mess list.
3: Baker Mayfield went off on the Bucs this offseason when showing themselves to be a competent team in terms of their roster moves. I think including Baker Mayfield because he's been good. But then he commences to fumble the ball three times on the road, one for a scoop and score, and his team only loses by six. Not a great start for Baker Mayfield after what he said this offseason.
16: That's a very good one. I think it's easier to project a hypothetical, even though I don't think this is going to happen. But you could see Baker and the Bucs being number one next week. If Baker Mayfield loses at home to the Browns, after all of the talk the offseason about the contract, the three fumbles in week one, and then losing to the team that he hates in week two, you could see him being number one next week in the hot mess rankings. That's a good one.
1: Fair.
16: 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Go, DJ.
4: Hey, good morning, everyone.
16: Morning.
4: Honorable mention, left off the blown, or I guess you could say overturned call, the Saints versus Detroit game.
1: Yes.
4: They called initially a fumble, and you say he intended to throw the pass. The NFL referees are a hot mess.
16: That's an interesting one. I guess, CeCe,
1: that's painting with a broad brush to say all of the referees are a hot mess, but certainly that
16: crew. Smalls would probably say that.
1: Certainly that crew that made that call was ridiculous.
5: Guys, I intended to win the lottery last week, so I think that they should just give it to me because I intended it.
16: That's fair. Dave in Atlantic City watching on ESPN2. Morning, Dave.
6: How you doing, everyone? To me, the Chargers have to be on this list. They have had a lot of expectations the last couple of years. Jim Harbaugh, great resume. Justin Herbert, when's he going to get over the top? They had two cupcake games to start the season, the Cardinals at home and the Raiders at home. And here's their next seven games. They have to play at the Bills, at the Seahawks. They host Denver, at Kansas City, at the Rams, host Houston, and at the Ravens. If they don't win this game, they are done.
16: Dave, let me ask you a question. Was it not sufficient for me to put the Herbert Love combo package as one? You thought I should have put just the Chargers as an isolated kind of organization here and not just Herbert, you're saying?
6: Herbert and Harbaugh. I mean, Harbaugh has had a great resume, and I heard Smallman say all that stuff. Enough's enough, okay? You need to get it done. You had two cupcakes these first two games. You're supposed to smoke Arizona with that team, okay? Justin Herbert's got to live up to the hype. You can't lose. They didn't just lose by some luck or a fluke. They got dominated by Arizona. So there is so much pressure on them this week to host the Raiders. I mean, can you imagine?
16: It's a very fair one. And that's another one.
0: There's pressure when you're hosting the Raiders.
16: Yeah, it's another one you can envision for next week.
1: They did get dominated, though, Smalls.
0: They did.
1: They got dominated.
16: He also mentioned the two cupcakes there. I just want to point out, I would take a great cupcake over a great donut. Just to be clear on that. I don't know about you guys.
0: Oh, I don't know.
1: Great job. I see what you did there.
16: No, I'm being serious.
1: A great cupcake over a great donut?
0: I don't know. Those cake donuts, like a blueberry lemon cake donut.
1: Ooh, that sounds awesome.
16: Because cupcakes are looked at as like, oh, they got cupcakes, like an easy bad thing. And I'm saying cupcakes should be a great thing. It's like, I think the terminology in sports for cupcake is actually wrong.
1: No, it's not.
16: Why?
1: Because it's soft.
0: It's soft and
1: that's
0: sweet.
1: The whole point. When you say it's a cupcake, they're soft.
16: No
1: professional athlete wants to be associated with being soft.
16: I happen to like donuts a lot. Steve in Ohio. Cupcakes, I should say. Steve in Ohio, listening on 1410 in Ohio. Morning, Steve.
2: Hey, thanks for taking my call. I appreciate it. I don't know how you don't have the Cincinnati Reds on there. You have the NL Rookie of the Year. You also have the potential Cy Young in Chase Burns. And then you have Ellie, who's playing lights out. He's going to want $1 billion. And yet they are just horrible. So you have three players on one team that are playing absolute lights out, and you have a amazing coach in Terry Francona, and you're not doing anything. You backed into the playoffs last year. I mean, it's got to be the Reds.
16: You know, that's an interesting one.
1: Yeah, and I'm not arguing that, but who are you taking off?
16: No,
0: of that's the
1: hot
0: the problem.
1: Mess list. That's
0: like,
16: but you know what's interesting?
1: Nobody's arguing
16: this,
1: whether or not the Reds are a mess.
16: Their run differential is 100-plus runs worse than the Mets. The Mets' run differential is minus 37. That's not good. The Reds' run differential, meaning outscored by, 152 runs. Think about how many times you guys have taken shots
0: so
16: at me
0: bad.
16: About the Mets and how bad they are.
0: Yeah.
5: The Reds still have a better record.
16: And the Reds, but they do have a better record.
0: Still.
16: Which means when they lose, they get blown out. That's a very, what a weird season.
0: Crushed.
1: As bad as that is, the A's will see your 152 minus 152 run differential and raise you minus 204.
16: And wait, but wait, there's more. They're not in last place.
0: Gross.
16: They're not in last place. The Angels are.
0: Well, you know my thoughts there.
5: Baseball's weird.
1: They're about to sell a team, though. So.
16: Yeah. Oh, no. Angels are going to get good.
1: Yeah, with Kroenke?
16: Yeah. They finally have that good ownership.
0: Yeah, we'll see.
16: Yeah, they're going to get really good.
0: Did you consider putting the Cowboys on the list?
16: No, because isn't this what we expect from them?
1: To
16: let us down.
1: To be that bad?
16: To let us down. I listen to Stephen A. say it all the time on First Take, 10 a.m. Eastern. He's so right. He's like, at some point, they're going to let you down.
7: What can go wrong will go wrong.
0: That's right, Stephen A.
16: That's right.
1: But nobody thought they would get dominated by a team in the New York Giants that won, what, four games last year?
0: And
1: four games? The Giants were 4-13.
16: They were a cupcake last year?
0: Also, you can't say Gotti and then put up 20 points in a loss.
1: Exactly. And here's the thing. It wasn't like the game was as close as the final score indicates. For most of the ball game, it was a two-possession game.
0: The Giants controlled that game.
16: You know what we learned?
1: From start to
16: there
1: finish.
16: There are a lot of hot messes in sports over the last week because we just came up with a list of like 20 that are legitimate candidates.
1: You usually do a good job with the hot
16: great
1: mess
16: job
1: rankings.
16: This today.
1: Not today. No.
16: You would have said I left all the ones out that I put in.
1: Vegas East rank his hot mess rankings today.
5: I think the problem is Evan should have just done a top 10 today because there are so many. I think he did great, but there are 15 more you can name.
16: If I didn't put the Mets, Ohio State, Texas fallout, Jordan Love, Justin Herbert, the Falcons, and the Rams in there.
0: Take the Falcons off and put the Browns on.
1: The Falcons was a fourth quarter game against the Pittsburgh Steelers with their third string quarterback.
0: Put the Browns on there.
1: Yeah, the Falcons, I don't know.
8: You're just trying to be a little bit too cute with the Jalen Love thing, right? Or
0: Justin
8: Love.
16: I had to find a way to get both of them in, which I did. Jason McCourty.
1: New York Mets feels like prisoner in a moment.
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1: 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Joining us now, ESPN NFL analyst back from Kansas City, where he was for Monday Night Football, Jason McCourty. All right, let's get right to it. Are they back?
2: Let's go.
1: They back?
2: Oh, Kansas City,
1: like, they're good to go, right?
2: It felt like that. And what was crazy watching the game was that wasn't even like a stellar performance from Patrick Mahomes. They only threw four passes beyond 10 yards in the entire game, and he was 0 for 4. And they dominated what I would have went into the season saying was the best team in the division. The defense played outstanding. I thought Spagnuolo, with a lot of young guys on the outside, Noel Williams played really well. There were so many guys that stepped up that going into the season, you're like, all right, they got Kenneth Walker. Like, that's going to help the run game. At 170 yards.
1: He was awesome.
2: Like, it was unbelievable. Right. So it's hard for me to come in here now on a Wednesday after what we watched on Monday night and say anything other than, yeah, they look like they're back.
3: J-Mac, who's the team in week two that has the most on the line, the most at stake?
2: Oh, wow. There's a few teams to me. I think New England, we seem so far removed from their first game, but Drake May got to have a better performance when you throw three interceptions in the fourth quarter. The Chargers, a team we were fired up about going into this season. Mike McDaniel and the Justin Herbert pairing, how good it was going to be. They lost to the Cardinals. And the Dallas Cowboys, there was so much hype going into the season because of how quiet it was and the improvements on the defensive side of the ball and all of the guys they brought in. And they got punked on Sunday Night Football by the Giants. So they need to have a bounce-back performance. The last one I'll talk about is the Houston Texans defense. Like, that was one that, for me, I was disappointed in week one overall. The Broncos defense, they couldn't tackle anybody. Houston Texans defense, a secondary that I would have said was the best in the league, giving up explosive plays all over the field.
3: I'm fascinated because there are a couple of teams that were NFC favorites that you left off, that being the Rams and the Packers.
2: Yeah, the Rams. The Rams, almost for me, like the game all the way in Australia, them flying out a day before. Like, let's evaluate them this week, Sunday Night Football, going against the Giants. Let's see what they look like. Because that game, it was just a weird first game of the season. The Packers, yes, a division game against the Vikings. The Packers are concerning just because of the way they lost. Like, being up in that game, the fact that Flores and the Vikings blitzed them damn near 80% of the time, and they hit some big plays on it, but you got to try to find a way. You got to win a game like that when you're up and you kind of controlled the game throughout the course of it.
4: Yeah, it was awful.
2: Sorry,
4: it's all right. It was awful. And I'm going to ask you about a team that was a bright spot in that division. Let's talk about the Chicago Bears. Yeah. They put up 59 points in a win against Carolina, who put up 37. Now, I know Ben Johnson says that he wants this to be the most explosive offense in history, the best offense in history. 59 points might not be sustainable, but how scary did the Bears look right now?
2: Extremely. For as many yards as they rush for with Menungai and Swift. And
5: Menungai goes first because of Rutgers, of course. Yeah,
2: did you see the long run?
5: Oh, no, I know he's great.
2: Okay.
5: Swift had three touchdowns and got a contract extension, and you went with the other guy first. But go ahead.
2: I said both names. Maybe I was just going alphabetically. M comes before S.
4: That's
2: so,
4: right.
2: Yes, it was very explosive. I think the fact that Caleb Williams, we talked about it going into the season, though, year two in this offense, Caleb Williams looked so comfortable. Whether he was throwing the ball from the pocket, whether he was on the run making a throw across his body, whether he was scrambling for a touchdown. And I think that to me was the fun part, because you didn't want to take away with the completion percentage conversation and all of that. What Caleb Williams is fantastic at is the plays that you cannot expect. When he is out and he is just creating and doing something. And we saw that, but we also saw him hit a check down multiple times throughout the course of the game. So to me, if you're Ben Johnson, you watch that film, and yes, the 59 points are great, but just seeing how Caleb Williams handled the game was very impressive.
1: We're talking with ESPN NFL analyst Jason McCourty here on Unsportsmanlike, presented by Progressive Insurance. Jason, I want to bring up a point that NFL analyst Jason McCourty made, and bring it to you, Jason McCourty, because we reference it a lot, and that is someone has to get credit between coach and quarterback with the Eagles.
2: Yeah.
1: Yet again, they win a close game. They find a way to win. You could say they weren't perfect. So who's the person, to use Jason McCourty's point to Jason McCourty, that deserves the credit, Sirianni or Hurts?
2: I'm going to say early on in the season, I'm going to say Sirianni from a standpoint of they want a close game, to your point, in a division game in week one, in an offseason where they brought in a new offensive coordinator, Sean Mannion, not somebody that's ever called plays before. So I think for Mannion and Jalen Hurts, like, it's a lot to expect that in week one to hit the ground running, maybe similar to Lamar and Declan Doyle. Like, that was outstanding, but that's not the standard of what the first game is going to look like with a new play caller and a quarterback. So to me, I'm going to give it to Sirianni because amidst all of that, you still found a way to come out on top and win that football game.
3: How concerning is the Landon Dickerson injury and him subsequently being put on IR?
2: It's concerning. I think Landon Dickerson, he said it himself, he was a liability out there, so didn't feel like he was himself. But I think when you look at the pressure that Jalen Hurts was under throughout the course of that game, like, he made some nice scrambles, he made some nice throws, but it was just too much in his face.

0: the Lions this past week against the Saints, it was like feast or famine. Like, they had sacks, they had pressure on Tyler Shuck, they had interceptions, they were able to make plays, but on the other side of it, they give up 400 yards passing. They have four pass plays of plus 25 yards where they had guys in position to make plays that just couldn't come down with the football. So now that happens in week one, and now you have Buffalo in week two, who had three tight ends on the field a ton. Dalton Kincaid he made catches over Derek Stingley. They were double teaming Dalton Kincaid on the game-winning touchdown, which enabled a one-on-one for Palmer and Lasseter. So I think the impact that they were able to have against that Texans defense, you get a little nervous for the Lions right now without Kirby Joseph, without Brian Branch, that's the alpha that you have to defend against this week.
1: We're talking with ESPN NFL analyst Jason McCourty here at Unsportsmanlike. I want to preface this question by reminding people Jason won a Super Bowl with the Patriots. He was amazing in that game, had a huge pass breakup in the end zone, period. Titans, Browns, and Dolphins, you played for all three of those teams. They're all horrific. Which one of those teams are you most concerned about of your former teams?
0: Oh, most concerned about the Titans. That's my heart. So I'm not going to talk bad about my Titans on this show. I'm going to say the Browns in that game. And yes, Jacksonville is really good. Liam Cohen is an outstanding play caller, but they did nothing. Like, absolutely nothing in the game. And you had this whole quarterback battle throughout the course of it. And then you looked at what it looked like out there. You don't know how long it's sustainable for them. Like, you got to figure something out if you're Todd Monken. I feel like on the other side with the Miami Dolphins, you knew exactly what this season was going to be. A new head coach, new GM, you're hitting the reset button. With the Titans, like, it's going to be Cam Ward. It's going to be Brian Daboll. It's going to be Robert Saleh for this year. Like, they just got to figure it out. With the Browns, there's just so many questions marks that surround everything going on.
2: J-Mac, we got to hit our Cowboys quota with this interview. I'm curious to know, how concerning was it to see what the Dallas Cowboys were on Sunday night, particularly on defense, and can they get those issues fixed?
0: I think they can get the issues fixed. The issue I think they can get fixed, there were alignment and assignment technique issues. And I think when that comes up, the fact that it is a brand new defense and it's a Fangio-style defense, there's a lot going on within that defense, especially for the back guys, where you're checking to this. If a guy goes in motion, you're doing that now. So I think you can get some of those guys, some of those things cleaned up. The physicality, like the missing piece on that end, that was concerning for me.
2: Let me ask you this, J-Mac. When you are learning something new, when you can't read and react, how much does the physicality suffer because you're not playing fast?
0: It definitely suffers. I'm going to throw one back at you, because Dallas, I looked at Quinnen Williams, Kenny Clark, like that's the basis of this defense.
2: Yes.
0: And the fact that the Giants ran right at them, do you have to fully understand the defense if I'm in that interior to know that, yo, there's a guy in front of me, like I'm knocking you back, I'm going to make a play?
2: The linebacker's got to come downhill and take those double teams off.
0: Mm.
2: Like, that's the thing, when you're playing an odd man front, you got three guys against their five.
0: Mm.
2: And they're going to get double teams, and those guys are going to chip up to the second level. Well, guess what? They don't have to come off the double team
0: if the linebackers
2: are not coming down. And so all of a sudden you have this mass of humanity moving into the linebackers' laps, and the running backs not having first contact until they get on the other side of the line of scrimmage. Mm. That's a lot of what I saw on Sunday night.
0: Yeah, yeah.
2: And so for the Dallas Cowboys,
0: heard that CC as a D lineman, he's blaming the linebackers.
3: I swear to God, I thought the same thing. And I'm thinking to myself, do I interrupt him? He has great analysis, but I'm glad you did. I mean, that's what you just did.
2: Listen, don't take my word for it. Just go
0: watch the tape.
3: Oh, no, I'm going to take your word for it.
0: I've heard D linemen say that multiple times.
4: Okay, last thing for you, J-Mac, before you get out of here. I also don't want to talk bad about the Tennessee Titans.
0: Thank you.
4: But they lost to the Jets week one.
3: Yeah, but we know the
4: It didn't look great. Eagles this week. Then you got the Giants, then the Ravens, then the Texans. I was a Cam Ward believer. Tell me why I should still believe in Cam Ward and believe that Rob Saleh and Brian Daboll can get him where he needs to be and turn this thing around.
0: Oh, let me make some magic here. What I love about Cam Ward, and we have to continue to say this until we actually see it come to production on the field,
4: right?
0: The mental makeup of the player. Like, that part of it I love about Cam Ward, his willingness to dive into the work and do whatever it takes. Now, the flip side of that is we got to find a way to get something going on Sunday during the games. It's one thing to dive all in during the week, to do everything you can to build a relationship with the receivers, all of that, 5 o'clock in the building in the morning. They got to find a way to improve. And I think what was disappointing is an entire offseason, new head coach, new regime, that first game.

0: is your first opportunity to show the fan base like who you are and what you're all about. So even if you lose the game, just the mindset and the mentality that you approach it with, mm-hmm. to me, means a lot. And to let the Jets walk into Nashville, where I'm sure there was a ton of fans, Jets fans in the building, and win the game the way they did in a dominant fashion, where it doesn't really feel like you put up a fight, I think that was the most disappointing thing.
1: Jason, let me bring you into a conversation. We've had a heated conversation today about last night, Mets, Pete Alonso, it's on the Orioles. He hits a home run, 300th home run in his career. The Mets fans cheer him. He's on the other team, right? He was a long time. Were you ever on a team where the home fans cheered the opposition?
0: I couldn't tell who was cheering, but I remember the Panthers came in and there was Luke every time Kuechly made a tackle. Oh. I'm like, that can't only be the Bears fans. I think if you're not good enough to give your fans something to cheer about,
1: it's like, okay to cheer the other
0: It's
1: team?
0: Not okay. No,
1: okay,
0: like,
1: all right.
0: Don't get mad at the fans. Like, don't let the person come in and hit the 300th home run.
2: If you don't like it, play better.
0: Like, yes, if you don't like it, play better.
1: It's a tough one for me to argue. I have a different angle when guests come in. I don't mean to be looking at his screen. He's so competitive, Chris Canty. He's watching the tape to make sure that he's right, and he knows he's right about the defensive linemen versus linebackers.
3: Actually, I was just teeing up something so you can see it during the break, just so I can explain it to you.
0: I love that, though.
3: That's all I was
1: Jason McCourty. Jason McCourty. You'll see him on Get Up, 8 a.m. Eastern. Pat Costello with I'm Over It next. But first, I mentioned Wendy, right? Brian Windhorst. Even Small said something to me. Look at the hat. You know, he mentioned it on the podcast. Where did he get it?
2: Lids.
1: You already know Lids.
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4: Hey, it's Matt Jones. 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
6: 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UNK travels to nationally ranked Emporia State to be in conference play Saturday at 4, while Hastings College heads to Forest City, Iowa to play Waldorf Saturday at 1. In volleyball, the Huskers will host Creighton Pinnacle Bank Arena Wednesday night at 6. North Carolina comes in Friday and Florida Gulf Coast on Sunday. For Creighton, after their meeting with the Huskers, they will host Kansas State Friday and defending national champ Texas A&M Sunday afternoon. UNK volleyball begins conference play Wednesday at Fort Hays State and then off to Washburn on Saturday. Hastings College will host Doan Wednesday and travel to Concordia Saturday. In soccer, the Huskers will host Washington on Sunday. UNK heads to Emporia State Friday and Rogers State Sunday, and the Hastings men and women will be at Briar Cliff on Saturday afternoon. And that's a Sports Minute on ESPN.
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8: Here's your Tri-Cities weather forecast. Slight chance of rain today. Otherwise, cloudy skies expected. Highs level off around 70. Southeasterly winds 5 to 10 miles per hour. Lows dip down to about 61 with fog and spots tonight. Chance of thunderstorms. slight chance of thunderstorms. Tomorrow, 80, partly cloudy with fog at times early. From the Weatherology Weather Center, I'm meteorologist Jennifer Wojcicki. Currently, it's 54 degrees.
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9: I'm over it with Pat, the producer.
13: I hurt my knee standing up from the couch this weekend. Can it possibly be more over for me? We're just concerned with Nuno at this point.
14: I'm so concerned with all of you. You're all falling apart. I'm the only one holding it together here. Jeez.
13: You put out a poll and 68% of people agree with old Pat. You can, in fact, be out on the town during the daytime.
15: Let's ask Freddie and Harry.
16: I'm over it, man. I'm over it.
17: Ugh. I'm over it. I'm sick and tired and over it.
13: Get a life.
15: Yes! Each and every day at this time, our producer, a little worried man, Pat Costello, gives us items in and around sports, entertainment, his life. I still can't get over the hat from Wendy, the Lids hat. It looked so, and he was so annoyed because it was a Texas hat. It was he and McMahon made the Texas Ohio State bet. But that white hat with that clean burnt orange.
3: It's so dope.
15: Can I say dope? I can't say dope. That sounded horrible. I was just repeating what you just said.
3: I'm sorry, Smalls. I let him into it. That's my bad. I set him up.
15: It's an awesome hat. Lids hooked them up
14: for this bet. It's so dope.
15: Go ahead, duper dope.
18: What are we doing here?
13: Evan.
3: Oh, boy.
13: We've all concluded that you're a fake Patriots fan, and it's time for you to give up the charade.
3: I agree.
14: Finally, somebody called him on it.
13: Just admit that you don't love the Patriots and that you loved Brady and Belichick, and that's really what it was. Let's be honest.
15: I loved Brady and Belichick. I also love the Patriots currently.
13: If you had one of those Men in Black memory eraser things and could erase everyone's memory but yours, I don't think you're picking the Patriots as your favorite team
15: in the
13: NFL.
15: Disagree. Fine. You know what? Play it out. Give me an out right now, and I won't take it. I will not take it. I'm all in on
14: them. Would you take it if Mike Vrabel wasn't the coach and didn't have...
15: I watch every game with Gerard Mayo.
14: Okay, one season. Wow, you're really...
3: It wasn't like he was rooting for the Patriots with Andre Tippett and Irvin Fryer.
15: No, I understand that. Yes, I get that.
13: I think it'd be very easy for you to become an Eagles fan.
3: Yeah, I think he's an Eagles fan.
15: I'm not an Eagles fan.
3: He loves Nick Sirianni. He loves Jalen Hurts. Just go ahead and embrace it.
15: I love Jalen Hurts. That is true. But I love Jalen Hurts because he feels like a Patriot.
3: But if it's a quarterback-head coach combination that has this industriousness, this grit, then he's going to be all about it. He doesn't want the flash. He just wants the winning. And the embodiment of that is Nick Sirianni and Jalen Hurts.
14: No, he's a Chiefs
3: NFL.
14: Fan now.
15: I'm a Chiefs fan.
14: Mahomes
3: what?
14: Is
3: no,
14: back.
3: He's not. He's not. Yeah, no.
15: Wait a second. Go back. Hold on. Go back to something you just said. He doesn't want the flash. He just wants the winning. Is that a critique? Isn't that like...
14: Yes, because that means that you will jump ship. Because
3: what I'm saying is you don't like people who win flashy.
15: No, because that sounds coded. It's not coded.
3: It's not coded language.
15: I'm saying people could take it that way.
3: I don't care. What are you talking about? Jalen Hurts is black. What are you saying?
15: He is?
3: Yeah, but I don't understand. You're saying coded language. I don't get.
15: My point is this: I'm okay with you like being flashy but I like grimy. That's what I like.
3: Yeah, Josh Allen is flashy.
15: Yes,
3: he is.
15: Yes,
3: everybody loves
15: Jalen Hurts.
3: Is
15: more grimy.
3: Exactly.
15: Justin Herbert's more flashy. Okay, I apologize.
13: Look, just admit it already, Evan.
14: Come on,
13: give it up.
14: Evan, I would say.
15: Do you think I wouldn't take the out if I was given the out? I don't want the out.
13: You got the out.
14: No, you can't. Because of ego and because of principle, you can't take the out.
3: Can I set the stage? It's Super Bowl 61.
14: Okay, I'm
3: in
14: here
3: LA.
14: With you. Yeah, I see.
3: And
14: it.
3: We got Eagles Patriots.
14: Oh, I see it.
15: I already won.
14: You already won.
3: That's why he's not a Patriots fan.
15: There's only one way you can win.
3: The only way you can win is if your team wins.
15: Yes.
3: And what he's saying is, I'm okay with my team losing because that means Jalen Hurts, who I love, wins.
15: No.
14: Gordian
15: no.
14: Slip.
15: No.
1: No, you didn't let me finish.
14: I already won.
1: You didn't let me finish. Right.
3: Did I just make your point?
1: You didn't let me. Of course, right. You cut me off and not let me finish.
13: Go ahead, Evan. Finish first, but yes, Kenny.
1: I already won on the Jalen Hurts argument because he got there. No, of course, I would root for the Patriots.
14: See how?
1: 1,000%.
13: Yeah, I bet you would.
14: That's not what you were going to say. No. You said, I already won.
1: I swear
14: won,
1: to
14: pause.
1: God.
14: Then we crushed you. Then you said, because of the Jalen Hurts argument. Nah. You already won because your favorite quarterback is there.
3: There's only one way you already win, which is your team winning.
1: By the way, I want to be clear on one other thing. I think that Jalen Hurts is probably tied for my favorite quarterback.
14: Brock Purdy?
1: Yeah. I think you got to put Purdy. I love watching Purdy play.
2: He's kind of flashy.
1: He's definitely more flashy than Jalen.
2: He does.
1: Definitely more flashy than Jalen.
14: He does.
3: He's getting better at his Dougie, though, by the way.
2: Brock Purdy is white, by the way.
1: He is?
3: It's not coded language, Cam.
1: I wasn't saying you. I just didn't want people to think coded that, like, oh, I don't like the flashy guy.
3: Feels coded.
1: He likes the tight end over the wide receiver.
14: So have we all come to the conclusion that Evan is, in fact, not a Patriots fan? He's a Belichick and Brady fan?
1: Sure, fine. You can say what you want. I know what I do every Sunday, and I know what I do all throughout the week, and I know who I call after Patriots games, et cetera, et cetera.
14: We know what you do,
2: do you
14: on
2: call
14: Sundays.
2: Jalen
14: so
2: Hurts?
14: Jalen Hurts.
3: Yeah.
1: No,
13: you call do. Sal Pal to get the latest on the Eagles.
14: That's right.
1: Nagandi and I love Kevin Nagandi, and I do talk to him about the Eagles. That is true. Go ahead.
14: By the way, last year when the Patriots went on that run, you and I were believing in them. Guess who wasn't?
3: That guy.
14: The Patriots fan.
1: By the way, based on everyone's assessment, I was right, because all people...
13: They went to the Super Bowl.
14: They went to the Super Bowl, Evan, and you were 0% excited.
18: You're supposed to be a fan. Like, you don't care if, like, oh,
1: you're back?
18: Right.
1: I thought I was going to get away with it without you on this one. Stay out of it.
14: Come on, Nuno.
1: Stay out of it.
18: You also started this by saying, currently a fan. Those are the first words you said. I'm currently a fan.
14: Which means that you could not be at some point.
3: So his fandom is up for recruitment?
1: No, I'm a Patriots
14: NFL bachelor?
1: Fan.
14: What did Liv send me?
1: What do I have in my house? My two Patriots hats, my cool Patriots 47 brand shirts.
3: That's because you lied to them and told them you were a Patriots fan, which you are not.
1: I would never lie to Liv.
3: You are lying to yourself and thereby lying to everybody else.
14: That's true.
3: You are not a Patriots fan, sir.
14: Here's the thing. I would say NFL bachelor... Because when I did the NFL Bachelorette, I really needed a team. He doesn't need to give out roses. We know it's the Eagles.
3: We know
13: it's
3: Lid, the Eagles.
13: Send him an Eagles hat.
14: Yes. We know it's Jalen Hurts.
1: I can love Jalen Hurts.
3: You going to start singing the fight song?
14: Fly, Eagles, fly.
1: I do like
3: Big Does he spell out Eagles when Jalen Hurts scores a touchdown?
14: E-A-G-L-E-S, Eagles. Is that why you hate the Cowboys?
3: Yes.
14: Is that why you're just railing on the Cowboys? Go Birds. Yes. Go Birds, right up.
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9: 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Right, Ev?
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9: And just like you have a backup
12: when
9: team.
12: It comes to your NFL
11: no,
12: family.
11: Not my team. No,
9: you know he's got a backup
11: saying.
9: Team.
11: That's not
12: he's got a backup team.
9: I love the Patriots, but my backup team is Jalen Hurts and the Eagles.
13: The Eagles are your side piece, though.
9: Oh, or are the Patriots the side piece?
12: NFL side piece?
9: Are the Eagles the true love and the Patriots are the side piece?
11: I don't love the Eagles. I love Jalen Hurts.
13: The Eagles are the mistress for sure.
9: I'm going to an Eagles game. You want to come?
11: No, I don't.
9: Chris Jenkins, friend of the show, friend in life, Villanova legend.
11: Villanova employee now.
9: Villanova employee.
11: As of yesterday.
9: Huge Eagles fan. Says that the tailgate scene is amazing. I've never been.
11: Oh, yeah, I'd be so great at a tailgate. Somebody that doesn't eat red meat and doesn't drink. I'd be a ball of laughs at a tailgate.
9: Well, you love the Eagles,
13: bratwurst.
9: Just
13: you
9: like
13: can,
9: everybody
12: you can
9: else.
12: Laugh at everybody else that's hammered.
9: There you go. But he said I need...
11: Drive everybody home. Wonderful.
9: He said I got to come check it out at the link. So I'm going to go to a game, tailgate with them, see what it's like in Philly. Ev, why don't you come cheer on your favorite team?
11: No. No, I won't.
9: Why? Because you're afraid you'll be unsociable or antisocial in that space because you don't drink and you don't eat meat. Here's the good news for you. The common thread is you all love the Eagles. All you have to do is look at everybody in the eye and say, go Birds.
11: I'll wear a garbage bag like Bradley Cooper in Silver Linings Playbook and show up there.
9: It's like peace be with you. Go Birds.
12: Go Birds.
11: I'm not an Eagles fan.
12: Yes, you are.
9: Yes, you are. Just a minute.
11: So then I cannot profess my appreciation for a player.
12: No, you said love.
11: I love Jalen Hurts,
12: exactly.
11: Yes, as a player.
12: And
11: love.
12: You defend Nick Sirianni at every turn.
9: You certainly
11: because
9: do.
11: He, like, this is the
12: sure
11: thing
12: God.
11: That I don't, okay, I'm going to lose it now, not at you two, but in general. Like, I don't understand why I get ripped for my love
14: for those that know
12: I've
14: how to
12: heard
14: win.
12: You talk more about them than your Patriots, who went to the Super Bowl last year.
14: Correct. I understand, because it was
12: who
14: one time.
12: Who had one of the dynastic players as the actual head coach.
9: Bingo.
12: And do that in year one. Mm-hmm. And you talk more about the Eagles, Jalen Hurts, and Nick Sirianni than you do about
14: well,
12: the Patriots.
14: Well, I don't know if that's you guys heard. True. There's been some other things going on with Vrabel that maybe I'm not exactly excited to talk
9: like
14: about.
9: What?
14: Stuff. They lost AJ Brown. Is what they, I mean, I don't want to get into the other stuff.
9: Oh, that's why. Because he's off the Patriots because AJ Brown and Jalen Hurts have the divorce.
12: Oh, that's right.
9: So he's got to ride with his quarterback and go with the
12: Eagles.
9: Jalen
12: Hurts, yeah.
9: He can't cheer for the Patriots and AJ Brown. It's going against his guy.
14: All right, you two. Keep it up. Keep it up.
12: Oh, we will. Don't worry. We're here all season,
9: it's
12: sir.
9: It's only week two.
12: We need to have a show tracker to keep tabs on how many times he talks about the Eagles versus how many times he brings up the Patriots.
9: Because now he's not going to want to because of the tracker.
13: Exactly. Isn't that Nuno's fault? He puts together a rundown.
12: No, but we don't pay attention to what Nuno puts on a rundown.
9: We could be talking about the Packers and the Packers Vikings, and it'd be like, Jordan Love gets all this credit. You know who does not get enough credit?
13: Wait,
9: my
12: the
9: guy
12: first
9: Jalen
12: half
9: Hurts.
12: Hour of this show, we talked about nothing Nuno had on the rundown.
15: Yeah, also,
14: and it was great. It was great.
16: Whoa, hold on.
14: First. Now, he put the sound.
13: That
14: in
13: was
14: there.
13: All from Nuno.
16: First of all, everything that happened was because of me. I was doing had the conversation and told Pat to grab that. The Pete Alonso being celebrated by Mets fans,
9: yep.
16: Which led us to something else. We did the Cowboys thing, and we made fun of Smalls' horrendous top five list from last year.
9: Horrendous.
16: Which was on the
9: horrendous.
16: Yeah, it was pretty bad.
14: Terrible.
16: It was
13: pretty bad.
9: Horrendous.
16: All right,
12: so this
16: bad.
12: All happened. This all happened because of Nuno.
16: Yes.
9: He's the leader.
13: But back to the original point, do you guys remember yesterday when we were talking about Texas, Ohio State or something like that, and Evan was like, by the way, Nick Sirianni wins all the time.
9: Ryan Day equated Nick Sirianni.
12: Cam, that's what I mean. Like, keeping track of the slip-ins when he references the Philadelphia Eagles and Jalen Hurts.
13: We're not talking
12: about the Eagles at all.
9: So,
12: versus how many times he does that with the Patriots.
14: All right, you guys, you're going to have no choice on something then right now.
15: Should trade Max Strus to Denver for Christian Brown and a protected 31 first. And then...
13: Oh, sorry, his mic. I don't know what happened, guys. It went out there. Sorry.
16: I think why he's doing that and default type, because he can't default to Bill Belichick anymore.
9: That's right.
14: But he's 2-0.
16: Okay, like he can't default to Bill Belichick.
9: Is that why you're wearing a hoodie today?
16: Also, is that the best that a Wisconsin QB has played in years?
14: No, Graham Mertz's first game, remember the Texans? And he's talking about Billy Edwards Jr., who's on North Carolina. But he's a transfer from Wisconsin. So that's the bit that he's trying to pull off there. But Graham Mertz had 5 touchdowns in his first ever game for the Badgers.
12: Best performance since Brooks Bollinger, some are saying.
14: That is true.
16: So I don't know if this is an us. I've gone back for the last year and a half, you know, just search Drake May and our, you know, after the end of the show, Cam or whoever's working on the show sends a recap of the show with the sound that we would cut from our host. I went back and searched. There's not one cut from Evan talking about Drake May. Year and a half.
9: Not one?
16: Wow. Not one. I cannot find one Evan Drake May cut.
12: Oh, my God.
14: Well, maybe label
9: it. We have a thousand?
14: We should label it Chris
9: Canty,
14: then they'll pull it. Just label it Chris Canty.
12: We've done hundreds of shows.
9: 3 years worth. And not one Drake May cut.
14: Well, wow. Belichick hadn't coached UNC. If he did, then I would talk more about Drake May.
12: Wow.
14: Drake May has been very good, obviously, as a quarterback.
9: Landon Dickerson on IR. How concerned are you about your team's offensive line? How concerned are you about the protection for Jalen
12: Hurts? Break it down to a fine powder, sir.
14: Break down the Eagles' offensive line. Unless they're singing Christmas carols, I don't care.
9: You're not worried about Jalen Hurts' protection?
12: He does have the album, though. The Christmas carol.
9: Downloaded it?
12: Yeah, he's got the album.
14: What? So I nothing Nuno for me on Drake May at all?
16: I didn't find anything, nope.
9: Nuno, if you search Evan Cohen, Jalen Hurts, do we have anything?
14: Oh, there's going to be a lot. There's definitely going to be a lot.
9: He's typing it in right now. We're
12: going
9: to see what populates
12: here. Drum roll, please.
14: He's good on search, obviously, if
12: oh,
14: you can
12: yeah,
14: find
12: for
14: that.
12: For sure.
14: That
12: he's the guy.
9: Yeah, he's got the
14: Smalls
9: database.
14: Next year to find that.
9: Oh, I don't even know where to look.
12: Don't try to deflect.
14: You don't save
12: don't
14: every
12: try
14: show
12: to deflect,
14: sheet?
12: Sir. We're talking about you.
14: No, but Brian, time frame. Do you save every show sheet?
9: Mm-mm.
14: No, do you?
12: No.
14: Oh, okay.
12: It's all in my email, but I don't know.
9: Yeah, same.
12: Yeah,
14: how many emails do you have in your company email right
12: from,
14: now?
12: From Nuno?
14: Yeah.
12: Well, he doesn't email my company email. He emails my personal email.
9: Yeah.
14: Okay. Yeah. Did you find it?
12: Yeah.
17: We're still looking.
12: He's still
9: searching. Because, you know, a lot of times when it's a very big database, there's a lot to pull from.
17: I found a cut from Evan on Drake May. It's from last Thursday. Drake May can't be an MVP runner-up and then have such a horrible game.
12: Okay.
14: He did have a horrible game, did he not? Great.
9: So negative about your quarterback.
12: We haven't found anything positive yet.
9: A guy who went to a Super Bowl last year.
12: In year two.
9: MVP runner-up.
12: No doubt.
9: Double-digit wins, wins the division.
14: He did a great job learning from Jacoby Brissett, I will say. Now, I don't know if that's about Drake May, but maybe more about Jacoby Brissett.
9: Yeah.
14: Well, maybe you're learning something.
16: All right, here we go.
14: Maybe I'm not as high on him as everyone else is.
16: August 5th, 2026, Hurts is the QB. People think Herbert, Love, etc. are.
14: Good. Give me credit on that.
17: It's a great take.
14: That's actually a great take.
12: Oh, you agreeing with you. Congratulations.
14: But it played out in week one.
17: That's from 2 months ago, though.
16: July 30th, Jalen Hurts will win MVP.
12: I agree on that one. Next.
17: Okay, so Hurts can be MVP. Drake May out as MVP, just so we're clear.
9: The guy who was the runner-up last year.
16: July of this year, Jalen Hurts remains the most disrespected QB in the NFL.
12: Oh, my God.
17: That's true.
9: This is my favorite exercise
12: there is a preponderance of evidence here.
9: A preponderance of evidence, indeed.
12: He's an Eagles fan.
14: Can I ask you guys a serious question on the Drake May thing?
12: What's up?
14: I'm going to do the Drake May or. Right now and for the next 5 years, Drake May or Caleb Williams?
12: Ooh.
9: Caleb.
14: CeCe?
9: Well, hold on. Does Caleb mean I get Ben Johnson, too?
14: No. What? In this case, it doesn't matter. You have Josh McDaniels and Mike Vrabel. You're good either way.
12: Yeah. I'm going to roll with Drake May.
14: Okay.
12: Right now.
14: Drake May.
12: That's subject
14: Daniels.
12: To change, but it's Drake May right now.
14: Drake May or Jaden Daniels?
12: Drake May.
9: Drake May.
14: Drake May or Bo Nix?
9: Drake May.
14: So Drake May is the best quarterback from that draft class.
12: That's the one I have most confidence in.
14: Okay.
12: Now, the organization plays a big part in that. But, yeah, Drake is awesome.
9: I would go with Caleb.
14: Speaking of Drake, he did the Texas song remake last night, the Ella Langley song. What is it called? Something Texas.
17: Choosing Texas.
14: Choosing Texas. Drake has a remake of that. Drake May or Justin Herbert?
9: What's that?
12: Drake May.
14: Okay. Drake May or Jordan Love?
12: Drake May.
14: I'm sorry, Michelle, did you answer?
9: One of them has been to a Super Bowl.
12: Drake May has three times as many playoff wins as Jordan Love.
14: Drake May, in
12: a third of the time in the league.
14: Drake, I'm setting myself up here, unfortunately. Drake May or Jalen Hurts?
9: Jalen Hurts.
16: Oh, real quick, July of 2025. Evan, you said Jalen Hurts is the only QB who can surpass Patrick Mahomes.
12: Can I say this? You said over the next 5 years.
14: Yeah.
12: I think both of those guys during that span will be viewed as top five quarterbacks. That's why
14: Jalen and Drake.
12: Yes, that's why it's such a tough call. I mean, I guess you got to give the edge to the guy that actually won the Super Bowl instead of been to two. So, but.
9: And a guy who has churn at OC every single year and finds a way to win.
14: You want another one I'm going to give you right now with a quarterback that we actually don't talk about that much anymore? And maybe after week one, we should start to think about the fact that we should ultimately talk about him. I know they're a stinky team. Drake May or Trevor Lawrence?
12: Drake May.
14: Smallsy?
9: I still think there's another level to Trevor Lawrence. You keep holding on.
14: No, there's something cooking there.
9: I agree with Liam.
12: Y'all keep holding on.
14: Drake May or Dak Prescott? Dak Prescott.
12: Next 5 years, Drake May.
14: Okay. So for you, next 5 years, the only quarterbacks definitively you would take over Drake May right now, next 5 years, would be Mahomes, Allen, Jackson.
12: Okay.
9: Burrow.
14: Okay, let me do it so we can pull it as a clip for other shows now. Here we go. CeCe, next 5 years. Let me do it again. I didn't like my voice in there.
9: Yeah,
14: CeCe, next 5 years, Drake May or Joe Burrow?
12: Next 5 years. Drake May.
14: Why?
12: Because I know Drake May is going to be healthy and out there. And Drake May has done what Joe Burrow has also done, gone to a Super Bowl.
14: That should work, I think, for other shows.
12: I think that's...
9: You're welcome.
14: Can you get that take quickly, or how quickly can we get that in there? Just making sure.
17: Oh, they said they want Canty on today.
12: I'm just saying, Drake May has been an all-pro. Joe Burrow has not.
9: If you could guarantee health for both of them, would the math change?
12: You said what?
9: If I could guarantee health for both of them next 5 years, because obviously that's incredibly fair of you to say Joe Burrow has been off the field a lot and I can't trust his health.
12: No.
9: Best ability is availability.
12: He's been on IR half the seasons he's played in the NFL.
9: Tough. But if I could guarantee health next 5 years for both of them.
12: But how can you guarantee? Like,
9: I'm just curious from a skill set standpoint, if you would give Burrow the edge if you knew he would be out there.
12: I don't know that that's altogether true. Like, I think Joe Burrow is further along in his development as a quarterback, mm-hmm. but in terms of the skill set and the raw materials, there's a lot to love with Drake May. Drake May was coached by some of the best quarterback minds that are out there.
9: You loved him coming out of college.
12: Even from high school.
9: Yeah.
12: Like, even playing at Myers Park to now, like, he's been coached by some really good minds. So, like, I mean,
14: Does part, very quickly, does part of your Drake May over Joe Burrow reasoning at all, subconsciously, do you know what team Drake May is going to be on the next 5 years and you're not exactly sure what team Joe Burrow is going to be on the next 5 years?
12: The health is the biggest one to me.
14: Which could impact where he goes, like, right?
12: Okay, that's fair. Like, we don't know where he's going to be. And there's the stability of the New England Patriots organization, which definitely gives Drake an edge when you compare him to other young quarterbacks. But I mean, the best ability is availability. And Drake May, even though he gets beat up a lot, he's out there.
14: So far, so good in that regard. Absolutely right. Coming up, all the
9: small things.
14: Next, we're on Sportsmanlike, presented by Progressive Insurance.
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4: So, bing bong, indeed. It is time for All the Small Things here on Sportsman Like, and it's brought to you by Sherwin-Williams. Capture moments in color with paint made to last. Alongside the biggest Eagles fan on this show, Evan Cohen, and our resident Super Bowl champion, Chris Canty, I am Michelle Smallman. And guys, I want to start with the conversation that we just left off on. We were talking about quarterbacks. Evan was doing the exercise Drake May or, as we tried to determine which quarterback we would want to roll with for the next 5 years. You started off by asking Caleb Williams or Drake May. Mm-hmm. I said Caleb, you said Drake May.
5: Mm-hmm.
4: But CeCe, I've noticed over the past couple days, the way that you've been talking about Caleb Williams, you've given him his proper flowers after the game that we saw the Chicago Bears, that offense specifically, have against the Carolina Panthers.
5: Mm-hmm.
4: But yesterday when we were talking about Caleb, you were comparing him to Josh Allen in ways. We were talking about Caleb being so transformational for the Chicago Bears. And last night I was thinking about this. He was a number one overall pick.
5: Mm-hmm.
4: The second he got the right coach in there, he flourished. He's explosive. He got better as the season went on last year. And to start off this season, 59 points. How disappointing will it be if Caleb Williams doesn't win? The way we're talking about him, I'm already thinking...
5: What?
4: A Super Bowl. The way we're talking about him, I think we're creeping closer to putting him in the Josh Allen, Joe Burrow, Lamar Jackson category based on his talent and where he was drafted. Number one overall. The fact that so many other teams could have gone with Jaden Daniels or Drake May or Bo Nix. There were so many other options for them, and the Bears went with Caleb Williams. How disappointing will it be if he doesn't win based on the talent that he has and the success that we're seeing from him early on in his career?
12: Listen, he has as much horsepower, as much physical talent as any quarterback in the NFL, and that includes Josh Allen. He's incredible. Like, he's got the physical ability to be the best quarterback in the NFL. Now, we'll see whether or not Ben Johnson can harness that, whether or not he can be more consistent in terms of making the routine plays look routine. We know he already has the splash plays, the explosives in the bag, right? He'll attempt throws that other quarterbacks, even elite guys, wouldn't even think about. That touchdown throw to Cole Kmet against the Carolina Panthers, hell, the touchdown throw to Cole Kmet in the playoff game against the Rams on fourth down. Like, those are throws that most quarterbacks don't think about making.
4: Because they might not be able to. He knows he can.
12: Exactly. Or they just don't have the ego or the sheer confidence in their ability to be able to try to pull it off. But this guy is fearless in that way. So, yes, Malls, it's scary hours for the opponents of the Chicago Bears trying to shut down that offense led by Caleb Williams.
14: Do you feel the same way? I'm not trying to throw shade. I'm asking an honest question. Do you feel the same way about Jordan Love relative to he's on a team that historically has had great quarterbacks? He's with a coach that just a year ago you thought was a top five build-around coach in the league in Matt LaFleur. He has a litany of wide receivers. Over the last couple of years, they've had to like downsize how many they have because they have so many. They just signed a tight end to a contract extension, and they arguably have one healthy, the best defensive player in the league. You're a Packers fan. How big of a disappointment will it be if Jordan Love doesn't win?
4: Everything you said is correct. I think it will be a big disappointment if Jordan Love doesn't win because of the lineage of quarterbacks in Green Bay. Favre to Rodgers, they both get it done. They go with, obviously, Jordan Love over Aaron Rodgers, which was the right choice at the time. But still, then you have to maintain that standard of excellence, that standard of winning. So, yes, it will be a huge disappointment and, quite frankly, a huge failure if he doesn't get it done. The same way we talk about coaches at LSU. Every coach has gotten it done. When you go there, you're expected to get it done. Same thing with Jordan Love. But I will say this about Caleb Williams. The success that he's had early and the explosive and exciting nature with which he plays, I think, and where he was drafted, number one overall, the Bryce Young et al., the Panthers, the Bears waiting for Caleb Williams, not even entertaining anybody else. I just think the way that he has introduced himself to the league with Ben Johnson puts him in a different category.
12: I'll say this, like, and I got to shout out one of our listeners, Adish Chidari, who sent me this stat, and he wanted me to share it with y'all. The Green Bay Packers double-digit blown leads over the last year in a game of this season. Cleveland Browns, you had a 99% chance of winning that game. You lost it. Chicago Bears, regular season, you weren't the quarterback. Postseason, you were. Double-digit lead. I want to say 21-3 at the beginning of the second half. 96% chance of winning. You lost it. Minnesota Vikings game on Sunday. 90% chance of winning. You lost it. Jordan Love. Now, those are four bad losses, and Jordan Love was the quarterback for three of them. That's embarrassing. Now, those four games, the odds of losing all four games with those leads are 1 in 2.5 million. And Jordan Love is the quarterback for the majority of those games. Smalls, it may look the part, the numbers may be there, but something is off. And I don't understand why people don't want to admit as much.
4: So I'm a huge Jordan Love supporter. I said to start the season, I think he's underrated, especially with the way he's discussed because of the individual production. But I have to keep that same energy that I do with someone like Justin Herbert. If you have individual production and it looks good, it doesn't matter if the team success is not there. It doesn't. And the way it's looked for the past six games for the Green Bay Packers has been bad. But, even if he has looked good and the numbers are there at times, he has to wear that. You're the quarterback.
12: But I think people hold on to those numbers because they can't hold on to winning and they want to stay close to their confirmation bias about what those quarterbacks are. People are going to be late to get off the bandwagon when it comes to guys that they have been 10 toes down on since they came in the league, based on their physical talents and what it, quote unquote, looks like, the eye test. But Justin Herbert, Jordan Love, they haven't done any winning, any high-level winning that should, in our minds, associate them with being a true franchise quarterback.
4: Okay, you've bummed me out, so let's go to the next topic quickly. NBA season is almost upon us. We're in September, October 20th. We're getting close. Feels like just yesterday the Knicks were parading in Manhattan, celebrating their championship. Have you guys seen how much it's going to cost to get in the door for the Knicks home opener?
12: I did see this morning, yeah.
4: 76ers, October 20th, Knicks Sixers, obviously. LeBron, the new-look Sixers. But the Knicks returning home, first game, new season after championship. The cheapest ticket to get into MSG, $1,346, yep. A 526% increase from last season.
14: Do they mark it down if they don't win it all this year? I'm joking, obviously. You know what? They have a right. They won a championship. They can do what they want. If people are going to pay for it, how do you blame them?
4: A lot of Knicks fans are going to be able. They're going to be priced out from going to the games.
14: That stinks. I'm not saying that doesn't. But if Nuno's going to be mad because he doesn't want to pay that price as a Knicks fan, but be mad at the next person who does want to pay that price. That's the issue.
12: How much are those prices impacted by LeBron?
14: Well, that's a tricky one. I don't know the answer to that question.
4: A lot, I'm sure.
12: Because it is LeBron in the Sixers.
14: LeBron on a
4: We're celebrating
14: team.
4: A championship Division plus rival. LeBron
12: yeah,
4: plus rival.
12: That's what, yeah.
4: There's a lot of juice behind this one.
14: If he was on the Lakers, you think the prices would be less?
4: It's still the first
14: Lakers,
4: night.
14: Though. Yeah, I guess that's a bad example, too. If he was on the Cavs?
4: No, there's history there. I think you could only remove LeBron from the equation, and then maybe the math changes. LeBron in any jersey going there opening night after you win a championship, astronomical prices.
14: I'm excited for the NBA season. I think it's going to be a great season. I think there's so many good teams this year.
4: So many storylines.
14: So many good teams. The competitive balance is there. We've had 8 champions in 8 years. Knicks have a great chance to.
12: You excited about your Heat?
14: I'm beyond excited about my Heat. Beyond.
4: Beyond.
14: Oh my God! These guys are loving each other. They're playing. They're training together. Captain Clay on the boat. Oh, it's tremendous.
4: Well, I don't roll with him.
12: I mean, Clay Thompson next to an ocean is different than landlocked Clay. So I'm just saying, be prepared.
14: Giannis, Bobby Portis.
4: Are you more excited about the Heat than your Eagles?
14: Mel Kiper Jr. will join us next. 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
15: And good morning, everyone. I'm Doug Duda with the Sports Update on ESPN. We'll bring you some Kansas City Royals baseball against the Houston Astros tonight. 7:10 first pitch. Last night, the Astros won the ball game by a score of 4-2. Well, Nebraska volleyball begins a busy week against 20th-ranked Creighton tonight. The match is at Pinnacle Bank Arena. The teams had a rare matchup in the spring, but head coach Danny Busboom Kelly said after their last match she hadn't really taken a look much at Creighton since then and believes that that match has no bearing on what tonight's match will have at PBA.
27: I'm sure they're completely different. I haven't looked at them. I mean, maybe not completely, but spring is one thing. It's a whole different thing in the fall.
15: First serve is at 6 o'clock, KHAS Radio and the Big Ten Network. Nebraska also announced last night that the Wrigley Field suspended match against Missouri will be made up at the Devaney Center 1 week from tonight. It'll also be at 6 o'clock and on the Big Ten Network. If you have season tickets, this will automatically be added to your tickets and you'll be sitting in the same seats. For UNK volleyball, the 7th-ranked Lopers open up conference play tonight as they travel to Fort Hays State. And the Hastings College volleyball team will be hosting Doan tonight at Lynn Farrell Arena. Action gets underway at 7:30. The Nebraska football team continues their workouts as they prepare for North Dakota and their final non-conference game of the year. Offensive coordinator Dana Holgerson says he liked seeing Anthony Calandria's completion percentage much higher as he went 20 of 24 against Bowling Green, and that Nebraska's 8.4 yards per play was the highest it's been since he arrived at Nebraska. He also says there's a few things that they're working on in practice.
28: Improvements, pass protection. We got to get refocused on that. I thought it was good. Game one, Anthony got hit a few too many times. You know, doing a good job of protecting the ball. Got to continue to do that. Critical downs were good. The thing I liked more than anything was the lack of critical downs. You know, we did a really nice job of converting on second down.
15: North Dakota coach Eric Schmidt joined us on yesterday's Doug and Daddy show. Of course, he has a relationship with Nebraska defensive coordinator Rob Orich. Both had coached at San Diego State before taking over their current jobs. Schmidt back at his alma mater, and there are a handful of Nebraska players and coaches that are also from the Big Red State.
29: You know, we got some kids from Millard South that played, the last couple years here for state championships in Memorial Stadium. We have some kids committed, you know, at our in our current class that are from Nebraska, too, as well, that will sign here later in December. So it's always going to be important for us to be able to do a good job. Our linebackers coach, Ben Watkins, graduated from Burke High School, so he has a great connection to a number of coaches.
15: And UNK and Hastings College will both be on the road this Saturday. The Lopers travel to 17th-ranked Emporia State, while Hastings College goes into Iowa to take on Waldorf. The Broncos' Caden Merriman was named the GPAC Offensive Player of the Week for his 208-yard performance against Concordia. Head coach Matt Franzen.
30: In our offense, he's going to be hopefully a 5 to 7 yard a carry running back consistently, and then he's going to be that deep threat, that big play threat, no matter who we play. And he proved that last year. So I do think, you know, he's going to be a guy who's going to have a chance to go the distance whenever he touches the ball.
15: The GPAC also honored many more Hastings College Broncos with Player of the Week awards yesterday. In volleyball, Fran Warson is the setter of the week. In men's soccer, Brogan File, the defensive player of the week. And on the women's side, they have the offensive and defensive players of the week in Peyton Tanner and Autumn Button. The soccer teams will play at Briar Cliff on Saturday. Nebraska softball announced its Big Ten schedule for the upcoming series. Season, 4 home series, 4 away series. Back-to-back at home to start the season with Minnesota and Northwestern. Then they'll go to Indiana and Iowa, host Ohio State, go to Oregon, host Purdue, and travel to Illinois, and then host the Big Ten softball tournament beginning on May the 12th. The Hastings College men's golf team had a monster third round to come back and win the 17-team Siouxland Invitational at Orange City, Iowa. Leading the team was senior Josh Chapman, who finished third overall. The Broncos will head to the Northern Iowa Invitational next week. In high school softball yesterday, a lot of the games in the eastern part of the state had to be postponed because of wet fields. But in central Nebraska, we saw Kearney defeat Lincoln East 3-2, Kearney Catholic over Gothenburg 10-0, Lincoln North Star over Grand Island 13-0, Northwest beat Aurora 13-5, Central Catholic fell to Crete 19-2, Gretna beat Hastings by a score of 4-1, St. Cecilia over Twin River 11-3, Centura Central Valley beat Southern Valley Alma 9-1, Cozad blanked Lexington by a score of 17-0. In high school volleyball, here on ESPN at the Hastings Triangular, Grand Island Northwest improved to 11-1, defeating Minden in 3 sets and defeating Hastings in straight sets. In the other matchup, it was Minden over Hastings High. On the 598-9, Kearney Catholic is now 9-1 after a sweep of Loomis. Kearney High fell last night in 4 sets at Lincoln North Star. Adams Central knocked off Aurora in straight sets. That'll move the Patriots into the top 10 after Aurora had beaten 2 of the top teams in Class B earlier in the month. In other action last night around the area, Grand Island Central Catholic picked up a pair of wins in their triangular over Wood River and Broken Bow. St. Cecilia went 5 sets to defeat Blue Hill. And in high school cross country at the Minden Classic yesterday, Kearney Catholic boys, they just went 3,000 meters. Christian and Malachi Jacobs were 1-2. Gage Thull of Minden was 3rd. William Rasser of Red Cloud 4th. Owen Erickson of Blue Hill finished in 5th. And the Minden girls dominated with Alexa Warner coming out on top. In tennis, Kearney blanked North Platte 12-0. And that is a look at sports.
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13: NFL games every week, and who can close out and get that sack when you need it, get after the quarterback when you need it. Certainly he can do that. It's going to be way up there after all said and done. I think when you look at the Buckeyes and you say, okay, where are we going to be with this defense? Yeah, who's going to – this defense lost so much. Yeah, well, they're just going to reload. Well, you know, Kenyatta Jackson off the edge is a guy to watch moving forward, but it's not nearly the talent level of that defense last year. So what I want to see with Ohio State and that schedule, you know, you look at it, Kent State, Illinois, Iowa, Maryland, and at Indiana. That's the game. At Indiana, October 17th. Josh Hoover, the schedule is going to get a little tougher. We'll see if Hoover can continue to be red hot. And that team is loaded with talent, Indiana is. And then they're after an open week, they're at USC, then Oregon. So those are the games that we're going to watch Ohio State to see if this defense, you know, when some of these young guys can really emerge. But certainly for Texas, it's definitely Colin Simmons. I mean, there's Dylan Stewart, hopefully gets back on the field this week for South Carolina. He's coming off that back injury, didn't play the first couple weeks. I thought it would be Stewart and Simmons kind of vying for that top spot in terms of the number one edge rusher in this draft. So we'll see how it goes. But, you know, Simmons is a guy that when you need a guy to close out a game, and that's one thing Ohio State's got to shore up, guys. They got to shore up that offensive line. That's an issue. It was an issue even a week prior to that. I brought that up last week that they might have trouble on the edges. So Ohio State's offensive line was kind of a problematic area last year, and this year it seems like it could be again.
4: Mel, I know that CC asked you about players not named Archer, Jeremiah Smith, but I do want to ask you about Jeremiah Smith, because even in a loss, we came here on Monday and said, gosh, he is so good. He looks like he could play in the NFL right now and be one of the best receivers in the NFL right now. When you assess what you've seen from him and his skill set, if he was in the league right now, where would he rank? What receivers would you say he would be keeping company with?
13: Well, he'd have to adjust. The NFL is not college, so everybody has to go through that period of, okay, you're not going up against cornerbacks who aren't going to ever play another football game, probably after you catch 8 or 10 passes against that particular corner. And most teams in college football don't have, not alone one, have 2 or 3. So what they need, and for Jeremiah Smith, he will have the highest grade probably since Calvin Johnson. The comp is always going to be Julio Jones. You know, pick the best receivers, big receivers, and he's working on yards after catch. He's becoming not just a guy can power through those DBs, but do a little more in terms of making people miss and then pulling away and getting yards after catch a little bit more for a talent of his caliber. So for Jeremiah Smith, Julian Sayens, what he's got to find, though, and I think this is the key, last year was Carnell Tate. Devin McEwen is a guy I thought transferred in, had a good start to the season. I thought he would be a really good number two option. Caught one pass for 5 yards. They got nothing. Ennis had one catch. So you got Jeremiah Smith, and I understand you want him to get 8 to 10 catches a game, but somebody else has to emerge. And not necessarily be Carnell Tate, but be at least close to that, okay, and give him another option. So to me, that's going to be the key for Jeremiah Smith. Teams are going to look at this and say, hey, if it's just Jeremiah Smith, we'll make sure he ain't going to beat us. Who else is going to do it? That's what great defense coordinators do.

0: waiting. I kept waiting for, all last year for that Penn State game to kind of, you know, be another game. We saw a bottle of that. Let's see that again. Let's see what we saw up at Happy Valley in late September last year when he was phenomenal, looked like the clear-cut number one pick in the draft and a franchise quarterback. And then I kept saying, oh, well, there's some excuses, the weather, this that happened, they didn't have this player. And then at the end of the year, he said, boy, he never saw that. He never recaptured those moments. And this year it hasn't happened either. I wanted to see in that game, when that day, that game was getting kind of away, I want to see him engage with everybody on the sidelines. Yeah, so you're sitting there. You're the quarterback. You got to be a vocal team leader. And when things aren't going good on the road, you're a 24-point favorite, and this is not working. We don't have Jamari Johnson at tight end. We got the defense isn't playing to the level. Get it right in their face. Get everybody fired up. And that's what I want to see moving forward with him. But I had not seen the Penn State performance against Penn State. That was pretty much it. Since then, I keep waiting. I'm still waiting. So for Mestemaker, he's young. He didn't play in high school quarterback. He was a safety punter. Good at North Tech. Really good at North Texas. He was, you know, first week struggles against Tulsa, bounces back and has a heck of a performance. So you want to just see the rest of the year him play at a high level. He's got, you know, he's got the running back coming with him. He's got the receiver Young coming with him. He's got some familiarity there. We'll see how it goes the rest of the way. I would expect him probably to go back for another year. But if he has a phenomenal season, then he's got a decision to make. But for Dante Moore, he'll be in this draft. I just want to see more of what we saw against Penn State and less of what we saw throughout the rest of last year and early on this year, and see him start to play to the level of what we expect.
1: Mel, this weekend we got LSU down at Ole Miss. The headline is Lane Kiffin. The players feel like more of a subplot. On one side, you have Sam Levitt. On the other side, you have Trinidad Chambliss and Kawan Lacey. I'm curious from your perspective, which team is bringing the better set of skill position players to the party, and who do you expect to have the edge when it comes to that head-to-head matchup?
0: From, you know, Ole Miss being at home, LaVaught Hemingway Stadium in Oxford, you got Trinidad Chambliss, Kawan Lacey, Deuce Alexander, Stribling, and Wallace, and some of those key weapons. Now you got Deuce Alexander becoming the guy for Chambliss to throw to. I want to see the defense, because I mean that's the area where Ole Miss has to say, boy, we got to play a lot better. That defense is an issue. So for Trinidad Chambliss, he's going to have to figure, I got to put a lot of points on the board unless his defense steps up. For LSU, Levitt had some interceptions last week. He's got the Green, the tight end, is going to be a first-round pick. He's kind of a little Kyle Pitts in him. Jordan Seaton comes from Colorado to be the elite left tackle. And then you got Princewill Umanmielen coming off the edge. Whit Weeks all over the field playing at the off-ball linebacker. And Benefield coming from Boise State as an elite safety. So I think overall LSU would have the better, you know, NFL talent right now in terms of the guys I mentioned. But you know, Lacey's a heck of a back. And we know Chambliss is can be a guy out there, can just elevate everybody. He plays with that energy. He gives you the dual threat. He creates when nothing's there. He extends plays when it looks like you got that. You got him figured out. He'll make you pay. So, you know, Chambliss is the kind of guy just, you know, doesn't have the wowly over physical ability, but he's a heck of a quarterback. And I think the fact that Russell Wilson and he saw Kyler Murray go number one and he saw Bryce Young go number one overall, the size isn't nearly the factor it was a long time ago. So if he plays like he did last year and can build on it, we'll see. He doesn't have some of that talent around. You say, Stribling, Wallace, they were excellent players. Daquan Wright, he's a heck of a player for Ole Miss last year. So that's why Lane wanted him at LSU. Harris was a heck of a defensive tackle at the Ole Miss last year. So for me, it's about Ole Miss, you know, finding a defense and not putting all that pressure on Chambliss to score a ton of points every game.
2: We're talking with Mel Kiper Jr., of course, ESPN NFL draft analyst. Mel, is the lineage player that we talk most about the wrong one? Should we be talking more about C.J. Carr than Arch Manning?
0: Great point. I think C.J. Carr will see it. I'm a huge Notre Dame guy, so I love C.J. Carr. And Tommy Carr as well at Michigan is going to be a good quarterback. But I think when you look at C.J. Carr, it's not having the great players around him. I said, how is he going to do without? You talk about Jeremiah Love, Jadarian Price, Eli Raridan, and Malachi Fields. That's some great talent that you don't have. Now, Wisconsin, Rice, Michigan State, Purdue, North Carolina, Stanford. Stop me if you follow a good team there, okay? You didn't, right?
2: That hurts. That hurts as a Wisconsin alum, but you're right. Go ahead.
0: Right. Well, and anybody that you can't dominate, right? Wisconsin, Rice, Michigan State, Purdue, North Carolina, Stanford. Now we're to October 17th, we're at BYU. Then we have opening day. Then you have Navy. Then you got Miami of Florida. That's the November 7th, Mensa and Carr on the same field. All that talent from Miami, national championship host. Notre Dame has national championship host. They haven't had one since 1988. So that's going to be in their

0: both those teams will be in the playoffs, even the loser, doesn't matter. But that's a heck of a game, November 7th. But the point is, they don't play a lot of big-time opponents. So we'll have a couple games there. Finish up the year with BC, SMU, nice team, at Syracuse. So look at the schedule. There's maybe two, three opportunities there for C.J. Carr against, you know, good football teams and one elite team. So at the end of the day, we'll see how he, and it gives him time too to get some other weapons, some other young guys. They got some true freshmen to step up, and they're going to need that because that the talent that left that team, those four guys I mentioned, were big time players for CJ Carr last year.
1: Mel Kiper Jr., ESPN senior NFL draft insider, the podcast every single week with Greeny and Field Yates and company. Mel, always a pleasure. We'll talk next Wednesday.
0: Let's have fewer flags in the NFL this week, guys. 22 teams with seven or more penalties. We can't have that this week. Let's clean it up. Exciting football, a little cleaner this week, and we got something special.
2: But your team looked really good, the Ravens.
0: They did.
3: Let's go, man. Let's go, man.
0: You look really good. We just got, hey. I'll leave you this. We just got to get Zay and Jacoby Lane back as soon as
1: that's
0: we can.
1: True.
0: Get Zay
1: true.
0: And Jacoby
1: right
0: Lane back, and we'll be rolling again. Yes. No
1: Mel, you
0: were
1: the best. We'll talk next week.
0: Take care, buddy. See you then.
1: Mel Kiper Jr. And those Ravens hats, if you want them, Lids is your place to get them. If you're excited about the Ravens, CC, Lids. Windy showing it off with his great Texas hat that McMahon got him there from Lids. Boom.
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8: 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Quarterback Anthony Calandre coming off a week where he was named the Big Ten Conference's Offensive Player of the Week. And offensive coordinator Dana Holgorsen said, this is about what they expected.
9: It's what I expected based on what it looks like in practice. He has incredible practice habits. He attacks every day with, you know, energy and the, you know, desire to get better. So that's what it looks like in practice to me, and that's why I said I expected it to look like that, and it has.
8: As for this game against North Dakota, there's an interesting connection between Rob Orich and the head coach of the Fighting Hawks, Eric Schmidt.
10: Yeah, I got a lot of love in my heart for Coach Schmidt, man. Gave me an opportunity to coach Division I football with him, and then happy to see all the success he's having as a head coach. He deserves it.
8: Orich replaced Schmidt then as the defensive coordinator at San Diego State before coming to Nebraska. Reporting here with the Nebraska football team in Lincoln, I'm Sean Callahan of HuskerOnline.com.
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14: You love this one, Ed? Do you know who this is?
1: Beyonce?
14: Yes.
1: Why would I not know that?
14: I don't know.
3: I mean, Smalls and I were dancing. She had the eyes closed and everything.
1: Of course she did.
3: I got nothing from you. Nothing.
1: Okay. I don't know what. I had to bring us back from break.
14: That doesn't mean you can't dance.
1: I'm in a mix. Getting involved.
3: A little too flashy for you?
14: Coated.
3: Never letting it go. She just told me I can't let it go.
1: So Pete Thamel had comment. ESPN College Football Insider, Pete Thamel, College Football Live. So LSU Ole Miss, biggest game of the weekend. Two games going into the season, non-Michigan, Ohio State. Not the obvious, like, oh, we have it this year, this moment, this is going to be really big. Texas, Ohio State, we had last year. LSU, that's too late, yes, week, excuse me. LSU, Ole Miss, the return of Lane Kiffin to Ole Miss. Everybody's excited for it. People are wondering about security. Is everybody going to behave? Everybody going to be okay? Pete Thamel, a College Football Insider on College Football Live on ESPN, gave this explanation as to what the security expectations are for this huge game this weekend.
15: Well, Zubin, let's start with the Oxford police. There'll be an increased presence, I was told, by Oxford police spokesman Breck Jones today. Usually they have 6 mounted police officers roaming the square. That number is going to be increased to 19 with additional mounted police coming in from both Mobile and New Orleans. As for LSU, which obviously is going to be in charge of protecting Lane Kiffin and the team coming into this hostile environment, there is going to be the normal police presence from Louisiana State Police. Obviously, all these coaches from big state schools who travel, Zubin, you see them with the troopers every week. I've been told, though, also there's going to be a sheriff's deputy's presence as well. So there'll be an increased police presence with LSU for security and safety reasons. Zubin, I've also been told that Virg Ausberry, the athletic director at LSU, has spoken to Ole Miss's Keith Carter. He feels good about the security plan. And the hope from the LSU side, Zubin, is that security is not an issue and the focus can be between the white lines.
1: Pete Thamel, ESPN College Football and Sports Insider, talking to Zubin Mehenti on College Football Live about this game this weekend. Listen, Ole Miss fans should boo the heck out of Lane Kiffin. Do whatever you want in terms of the booing. Don't cross a line. Mm-hmm. Don't, because listen, right now it's about Lane Kiffin and the way he left you.
14: Don't make it about the fans.
1: If you cross a line, he has every right to say, "We'll see." Like, and he'll do that, which has nothing to do with why he left, but he will do the "See, I couldn't stay here." Don't make it about the fans this weekend. Keep it about Lane Kiffin. It was his decision. Don't make it about security issues. Don't throw things at him when he's introduced, when he walks on the field. You want to boo in a healthy sports way? Great. Don't make the police officers have to get involved with any of this.
3: Have you seen SEC football games?
14: Yeah.
1: I'm just giving my suggestion. That's all I'm saying. My urging. Sure.
3: I can promise you they're not going to follow it.
1: I understand that. But here's what I don't want, and I don't think any of us want. On Monday, for us to have to play sound from police officers.
14: Of course not. No one wants anything that is over a line or that could potentially harm someone. Of course not. But respect is earned, and oftentimes disrespect is earned. And Lane Kiffin leaving 2 days after the regular season finale and leaving those players and that university and that program the way that he did, the disrespect that he's going to feel this weekend is earned. He asked for it by the manner in which he left them. So I expect this crowd to be fiery. I expect them to be unrelenting. I expect them to be loud, and he's going to have to wear that. Of course, we don't want anything bad to happen, and I think having the increased security is wise because people were tailgating, maybe not in their right mind. Don't do anything dumb, people. But still, Lane Kiffin is walking into likely his own personal hell, or at least his own personal football hell, with the way that they are going to just jaw at him all game long.
3: He basically told Ole Miss and anybody that loves that program that they are inferior in every way to LSU.
14: Yep.
3: And that was a program that won two college football playoff games and came a couple of plays away from being able to advance to the national championship game against Miami. Like that's where they were. That's a tough pill to swallow, to ask the fans, to ask the players and the coaches to conduct themselves with a certain level of decorum when that individual who is the face of that disappointment that everybody felt at the end of last season is walking back into that building.
14: Mm-hmm.
3: I just don't know where that's going to go. But emotions get the best of people. And so, it will be an emotionally charged environment in Ole Miss in Oxford on Saturday night.
1: Just paraphrasing, correct me if I'm wrong, what you're saying here is you're saying Lane Kiffin said to them, "You're inferior, I'm superior," right? It's basically what you're saying.
3: Yes. And the only reason that you were good is because I was associated with your program.
14: Yeah, you're welcome, basically.
1: This is where the Ole Miss fans, this is the biggest win. Boom like crazy, don't cross a line. The moment you cross a line, you're confirming in his mind the inferiority that does not exist, but he will create that world where it does.
14: It's a bad environment.
1: That's right.
14: Yeah.
1: And so don't do that. Ole Miss,
14: don't give him that satisfaction.
1: You won. You're winning. You're better. You have the better quarterback. Keep it up. Keep it to that. Don't cross the line.
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19: From the News Channel Nebraska Newsroom, I'm Brandon Shanahan. A bat collected in central Nebraska has tested positive for rabies for the third time this year. The Two Rivers Public Health Department confirmed a rabid flying mammal within its district. It did have contact with humans. Rabies is almost always fatal in humans once symptoms appear. Quick action after potential exposure is considered highly effective in eliminating the illness. Bats are the most common source for rabies exposure in Nebraska, and for those who come in contact with one, it is recommended to see a medical professional. Health experts say it should be taken seriously. A bat bite is small and can be tough to find. A South Carolina woman working to ride a horse in all 50 states made one of her final stops in Kearney as she races to complete a decades-long bucket list after being diagnosed with ALS. Patricia Jackson stopped at Cottonmill Park Tuesday as part of her trip through her final states. Jackson is from Lugoff, South Carolina, and has loved horses since she was little and spent years competing in long-distance rides, including events stretching 50 miles.
20: I do feel I'm tough, have been all my life, but this has taught me I need to tell myself, no, slow, don't go. And take help from people. I'm not like that in the past, but I have learned that.
19: Christine's horseback riding helped Jackson complete the Nebraska portion of her journey. The business, along with Wilson's Hooves of Hope nonprofit, is holding a fundraiser later tonight from 4 to 7 p.m. in Panera in Kearney, with a portion of sales benefiting the organizations. You can find more of today's news online at newschannelnebraska.com. From the NCN Newsroom, I'm Brandon Shanahan.
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12: I'm Doug Duda with a sports update on ESPN. We bring you Kansas City Royals baseball tonight as they finish up their series with the Houston Astros. First pitch is at 7:10. Nebraska volleyball taking on Creighton at Pinnacle Bank Arena tonight. The battle of the top 20 teams in the state of Nebraska gets underway at 6 o'clock on KHAS and the Big Ten Network. The Jays, 5-4, setting at number 20 in the country. Top-ranked Huskers are 7-0. And still, Creighton has never beaten Nebraska in 24 previous matches, but three of the last four have gone to five sets. Nebraska also announced that its Wrigley Field suspended match with Missouri will be made up in Lincoln next Wednesday night at the Devaney Center, and that will begin at 6 o'clock. UNK volleyball begins conference play tonight as they travel to Fort Hays State, and Hastings College volleyball will be hosting Doan tonight, and that gets underway at 7:30. Husker football team continuing their workouts as they get ready for North Dakota. North Dakota head coach Eric Schmidt and defensive coordinator of the Huskers, Rob Orich, both had been at San Diego State. Orich calling Schmidt a great man. We had a chance to talk with Schmidt on the Doug and Daddy Show yesterday. You can hear that on our podcast at ESPNSuperstation.com. More GPAC Player of the Week awards for Hastings College athletes. In volleyball, Fran Worsen, the center of the week. Men's soccer, Brogan File, the defensive player of the week. And in women's soccer, offensive and defensive players of the week for Peyton Tanner and Autumn Button. Hastings soccer will play at Briarcliff on Saturday. Nebraska softball now knows its conference schedule for the upcoming season. Back-to-back home series with Minnesota and Northwestern to get things going. Then it's off to Indiana and Iowa. Host Ohio State, travel to Oregon, host Purdue, and travel to Illinois, and then the Huskers will be hosting the Big Ten tournament this fall. The Hastings College men's golf team roared through the men's Siouxland Invitational at Orange City, Iowa, beating the 16 other teams in the field and finishing third individually was senior Josh Chapman. High school softball yesterday, Kearney squeaked by Lincoln East 3-2. Kearney Catholic over Gothenburg. Lincoln North Star beat Grand Island Northwest over Aurora. It was Hastings falling to Gretna. St. Cecilia beat Twin River. And Highway 6 was a winner over Ord. In volleyball, big win for Adams Central as they swept Aurora last night. And for Hastings, they dropped a pair of matches at their triangular Northwest, beating both Minden and Hastings. Kearney High fell at Lincoln North Star in four. Kearney Catholic came away with a sweep of Loomis. Grand Island Central Catholic picked up a pair of wins. Hastings St. Cecilia went 5 to beat Blue Hill, and Centura came away with a sweep of St. Paul to remain undefeated. That's sports.
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22: More time in your closet looking at suits and being like, hey, is this one going to embarrass me when I'm standing next to a well-dressed guy with quite a coif of hair? So yeah, there's a lot more thinking that goes into it than just evaluating Darian Mensa and Malachi Tony and Mario Cristobal.
1: Mike's my favorite guest ever. That is exactly how I feel. It's actually insulting to regular people to be around these guys.
14: Are you
1: like
14: worried
1: this
14: about getting mogged on camera?
1: Yeah, he's clavicular. What's the guy's name? Clavicular? Whatever the heck that guy's name is, that psycho. I'm just saying, that's very intimidating. Anyway, all right, let's go in chronological order. Today, White Sox Guardians, 1 p.m. Eastern time on ESPN. In some ways, is this division race even more interesting? Because these are not dominant teams and that they're actually both hovering around 500 and competing for this unbelievable opportunity to get into the postseason as a division winner?
22: Yes, more interesting for sure because of that. You know, 90-win teams are great. Don't get me wrong. Brewers, Dodgers, Braves, like whoever it is, the teams that are the elite. And even if they were in a tight division race, it still wouldn't have the same cachet that this series does with a week and a half to go in the regular season. Because now it's not likely for either team, but there is at least the possibility that these teams could miss the playoffs entirely. Now, the White Sox, they're going to get in. ESPN gives them a 78% chance, I think it is, to win the division, 93% to get in. But like the Guardians, when you look at where they are in the wild card picture, they're only a game and a half clear. So again, week and a half to go. You know, that you feel good about it, but still, and that does add more to this. But it's incredible. I mean, the White Sox, it is a historic turnaround. Nobody has ever had a season like this after losing three straight seasons of 100 games. No one's even been 500 after that. They're over 500. They're probably going to make the playoffs. It's incredible. They're trying to figure out how to play some better baseball. They need the power to get back in their lineup. Cleveland, again, surging. They're the team everyone always has to go through in the Central. So, it's going to be a lot of fun today.
3: All right, Mike, the juxtaposition of that, nobody has done less with more than the New York Mets, Evan Cohen's team. And last night, they decided to put themselves back in the headlines for infamous reasons. The Mets fans cheering Pete Alonso, who now plays for the Orioles, as he hit his 300th home run, which happened to tie the game in the ninth, and the O's win in extras. Can you break down the scene, and where do you land in terms of home fans cheering for an opposing player, even though that player was once upon a time with their team?
22: I'm okay with it. I get it. It's been a big talking point the last 2 days. And by the way, we also have game three, I guess, of that series as the second part of our doubleheader on ESPN today, 7 o'clock tonight. So we'll get another taste of it and see what it's like after number 300, but I'm okay with it. Obviously I don't need to explain to you guys, frustrating season for the Mets. What are they, 13 below? So It's like, you haven't had a lot to cheer about. You came in with high expectations. And Pete Alonso, again, a lot's been made about it and how it played out in the offseason. Sure, there are plenty, if not all, Mets fans who would still love to have him and have that power in the lineup. So I got no issue with, in what has been a trying season, a guy you wish you still had celebrating him. But especially in the opener on Monday, you're watching some of those at-bats, and I'm thinking about the Mets pitchers. I'm like, they got to feel like this is an away game right now with just the sounds and the fans chanting Alonso's name and the curtain call last night and all of that. Pretty wild scenes.
14: Mike, who's the team that you're looking at as we get close to the end of the regular season that might not be a division leader that you think could make some noise in the playoffs?
22: That's a really good question.
3: Oh, there's only one right answer. Come on now. There's only one right answer.
22: I love the National League. There is a ton of depth there. So you could go any number of directions there. And then, look, call me biased. I'm a Red Sox guy. I do games for them on the side. I think they're in a great position where they keep getting healthier. If you keep adding pieces back, Roman Anthony's back. If you're able to get a relief role out of Garrett Crochet with how open the American League is, I think that would be fascinating. And, they're ticketed toward a matchup with the Yankees, in the wild card series. That is going to be high drama. That's going to be crazy. The Yankees getting Judge back, that changes their complexion.
3: Thank you.
22: You love the Yankees starting pitching.
3: Thank
22: for sure. But I think, honestly, either one of those teams. And look, we sleep on the Rays every single year, so that's not to discount them. But, man, you got to love the position the Yankees and Red Sox are both in for not being division leaders.
1: We're talking with ESPN play-by-play voice Mike Monaco here on Sportsman. I don't know. I don't mean to correct you. I don't know you could say you do the Red Sox on the side. That's a pretty damn huge job. You should hype yourself up. A voice for the Boston Red Sox, Mike. That's not by the way. High school football is great play-by-play. You're not doing high school football on Friday nights, which is also great. You're doing the Boston Red Sox. Anyway, let's get to some college football, which you happen to be doing also on Friday night. Miami, I actually think what they're doing is great. In not playing on Saturdays. They've had a bunch of non-Saturday games to get the national exposure and spotlight for the guys you mentioned, Darian Mensah, Malachi Toney. They're awesome right now. Can they win a national championship? You got the game at Wake Forest Friday, 7:30 p.m. Eastern on ESPN.
22: Yes, they can, quite simply. I don't want to speak for Jordan, but we had them week one at Stanford on, a non-Saturday on a Friday night. We were both super impressed with them. And look, it's been Stanford that is a rebuilding program in the ACC in year one of their head coach, year two of their general manager, Andrew Luck. And then they've had Florida A&M, and that was an absolute bloodbath. So, it's not totally what they're going to be facing when they get into the meat of conference play, but it's been really impressive. I think Darian Mensah could be as good as anyone they've had at quarterback in the portal era, the Cam Ward, Carson Beck, and now Darian Mensah trio of transfer QBs. I think he could be better than Cam Ward. Not saying he definitely is. He could be, though. He's super accurate. He throws a phenomenal deep ball. We were talking with Mario Cristobal this morning. He was talking about Mensah's spatial awareness. Like, he just feels space really well. And that's Malachi Toney's best trait, too, in addition to being super shifty. And Toney has gotten faster and stronger since last year, which is terrifying because it was one of the greatest freshman seasons in the history of the sport. You know, the question marks were offensive line and replacing your superstar first-round pick defensive ends in Reuben Bain and Akeem Mezidor. They really like the pieces they have on the defensive line. I'm not worried there. They might have two first-rounders as defensive tackles this year in Ahmad Moten and Justin Scott. And then the offensive line, they got some guys that, what a concept, have been in the program for 3 years and are getting a chance to start, or 4 years, or their center's the sixth-year senior. What a concept in this day and age. We just let guys marinate in the program. You open the oven, and you get a guy who's going to step in, and yeah, maybe they're a first-time starter, or maybe they rotated through, but now they're getting a chance to play. I think it could be as good a team as anyone in the country, especially with some of the carnage we saw last weekend with Oregon, Ohio State, Texas. I know they won, but they were down big in that game. I'd put them right up there with anyone in the country.
3: Staying in the Sunshine State, Mike, we saw earlier this week Florida State fire their athletic director, and many presume that that is a prelude to them moving on from Mike Norvell. I'm curious to know from your perspective, big picture, of course, what do you make of Mike Norvell's tenure as the Florida State head coach?
22: Surprising. You know, I covered them during their undefeated season, and I had their spring game that year and had one of their games early the following year. It's surprising what's happened. I mean, you think of where they were to be in a position well-documented, but if Jordan Travis doesn't get hurt, then you could argue that they should have been in anyway. But you're talking about a playoff team. Like, that's one of the great what-ifs of college sports the last few years, how it changed to 2-10. And then last year started well. They lose that game at Virginia on a Friday night. Felt like that changed their season. You know, if they catch a ball in the back of the end zone there, maybe it's different. But at some point, like, you're talking about what-ifs, and you just have to go and get results. You know, really odd circumstances for their opener, or I guess what, their second game of the year against SMU on Labor Day, and the power outage, and you lose that game. Look, tall task going up against Alabama, and then they got a tough conference schedule. They get Virginia, Louisville, Miami. I really like Mike Alford. I think he's a heck of a guy. I think there's a lot of good he did at Florida State. Was certainly surprised to see that come out this week. But yeah, I mean, it's a big year. I think we knew that going in. I don't think anything has changed. You'd feel a little more comfortable if you had gotten the win against SMU. And yeah, you're going on the road this weekend to a team that looks pretty solid here early on in Alabama.
1: Mike Monaco, you'll hear him and see him today on ESPN with Chris Burt, Jesse Rogers, calling the White Sox and Guardians at 1 p.m. Eastern, then the Mets and the Orioles after that. And Friday night, he's got number 5 Miami against Wake Forest with Jordan Rogers, Dana Boyle. Busy week as always for Mike. We appreciate a couple of minutes. Thanks for the time.
22: Guys, my pleasure. Really enjoyed it. Thanks for having me.
1: Mike Monaco, who does a great job on play-by-play, obviously. Red Sox on the side, he said. It's a pretty big job to be the voice of the Red Sox. 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
1: 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Along with Michelle Smallman, Chris Canty, Evan Cohen with you. And joining us now, you hear him every single day, Monday through Friday, 10 a.m. to noon Eastern Time, the Golics, Mike Golic Jr., joining us here on Unsportsmanlike. All right, I think we always should start with food with him. I'm just going to toss this out on the air.
3: I love starting with how Notre Dame beat the brakes off of your Wisconsin Badgers.
1: We did that already.
3: It doesn't get old.
33: Never gets old. I'm with you, CeCe. That's always the good place. Every time I come on, it should begin with having to relive that moment for Evan and what it was like.
14: I'm down.
1: Great. Okay. Are we done with that or no? We're still going to do that?
33: Yeah, that feels good.
1: I did.
33: Yeah.
1: About an hour ago, I said to Mel Kiper, are we focusing on the wrong QB with the lineage game? Should we be focusing on C.J. Carr, of course, his grandfather coach of Michigan, versus Arch? Arch is great, don't get me wrong, but maybe C.J. Carr is even a little bit better. Just saying. So I did give Notre Dame love in that regard because I'm a big C.J. Carr guy. Now, cupcakes or donuts? I know your family is most associated with donuts, but we were talking about cupcakes today. Where is Golic Jr.? Cupcake? The greatest cupcake in the world or the greatest donut in the world?
33: Ooh, greatest cupcake or greatest donut? Oof. I'm probably going to go greatest donut. I just think the Golic family lineage, you want to talk about bloodlines?
14: Yeah.
33: I was raised on donuts by my donut-loving father. Mm-hmm. And I just think they're more versatile. They're easier to transport. The cupcake can get a little bit messy at times, as can, I guess, a good donut. But I don't know. There's just something about you can eat the donuts for speed a little bit better. There's so much variety and stuff that you can do with them. So I'll go donut over the best cupcake.
1: What if, though, have you seen the trend where you split the donut, the cupcake in half? You take the top part off, you flip it upside down.
14: It's not a trend, it's a lifestyle.
3: That's a lot of work, though.
33: I was going to say, Evan.
3: That's a lot of
1: it's
3: work.
1: It's like an ice cream sandwich.
3: That's a lot of work. I'd just rather go with the donut. been, and you said it, you hit the nail on the head, the variety, the reliability mm-hmm. of a donut. Mm.
33: I will say, Evan, you're yeah. explaining to me a fat kid trick that I've known for my entire life. While you dispute my current fat status, I'll say I've been fat tangent for going on 37 years now, fat adjacent, if not fully fat. And so that's a card-carrying move. I've always said being fat is about seeing sandwiches where most other people just see normal food. Mm. We innovated the cupcake into the cupcake sandwich move eons ago. That's been passed down in the sacred texts of large people everywhere.
5: Okay, very fair. Now let's get you to weigh in on some sports topics that we were perfect. Discussing. Okay, so last night, the Orioles, ninth inning, 3-2, ties the game. The Mets fans cheer him. He does a curtain call. Any issue with the Mets fans cheering the opposition last night?
33: No, they need something to cheer about this season. Like, we were just having this conversation, Bubba, working on our shows, a Mets fan like you who's been dealing with the issues this season. And he said the same thing, and I agree. Pete Alonso wanted to be back there. That wasn't his decision. This is a guy beloved by the franchise who accomplished so much there. And in a season where all is felt lost, to have a guy that for so long was one of those heart and soul members of your team come home and have this kind of historic moment, I can understand current Mets players maybe feeling some type of way about that. But in terms of the crowd, I'm usually one where, you know, I don't love to see the crowd boo the home team in certain spots. I think some of that can be in poor taste at times. But this is one of those moments, hey, you've been looking and searching for something to celebrate all year. I got no issue.
3: Gojo, Sunday night we saw the Cowboys embarrass themselves in MetLife Stadium at the hands of the New York Giants. Stephen Jones yesterday said it was not fair to have the expectations that a lot of people did about their defense early on in the season. I got to ask you, is it fair or foul for Stephen Jones to try to reset the expectations on his team?
33: It just seems like less would be more at this point. Like, I don't even think it's as bad as it is unnecessary, because we know this is a long season. This is a new coordinator. These are a lot of different parts. But as you know better than the rest of us, CeCe, this is grown man ball. This is professional football. Like, the bottom line is go out there and produce or don't. And if you haven't, I don't need to hear about that yet again from an ownership group and a front office that did the job this offseason, stayed quiet and made moves that made sense. And so now all of a sudden, the fact that we are one game in and we've already got multiple sound bites from Jerry and Stephen Jones loaded up in the hopper for the show today, it seems like they got away from that formula pretty quickly once the real game started.
14: Mike, there were some great performances in week one of the NFL, some disappointing performances. And that disappointing group, I think there's two quarterbacks that we can look at and put them above the rest. Jordan Love and the Packers and Justin Herbert of the Chargers. Justin Herbert obviously losing to the Arizona Cardinals at home. Jordan Love and the Packers blowing a double-digit lead to lose to the Vikings. And that's the sixth loss that they've had in a row dating back to last season. So in your opinion, what was the worst loss, the Packers or the Chargers?
33: I think it was the Chargers, just because the Cardinals are a team in transition right now. We don't think they have their quarterback of the future. And to see them come in and do what they did, especially up front, like both these quarterbacks had to deal with the concerns on their offensive lines and their ability to protect them long term. Mm-hmm. Jordan Love's, I can give a little bit of grace, because you went up against Brian Flores, who went with one of the more insanely chaotic game plans that we've ever seen, over 70% blitz rate. Like, the man just solved problems with aggressions and had that familiarity in the division. For the Chargers, it really did manifest so many of my concerns about, hey, great tackles, but your center's hurt before the season starts. Your guard play leaves a lot to be desired. And so, once again, this offense that we build highly because Mike McDaniel comes over and he designs fun plays doesn't have the foundation to sustain that. The defense is probably going to take a step back this year without Jesse Minner, who had a great start to his year in Baltimore with the way that Ravens defense looked. It just, to me, fed a lot of my concerns versus, at least with the Packers in the first half, we saw explosive offense. Mm-hmm. We saw the ball go through the basket. I don't feel like we got nearly as much of that with the Chargers.
5: Mike Golic Jr., the Golics, 10 a.m. to noon Eastern time here on ESPN Radio. You just said something, and because you're so fun and you're so laughable and lovable with everybody, I think sometimes we forget your X's and O's ability as a former player. You just said something, I want you to go nerdy X's and O's on me. Okay, here we go. You said Mike McDaniel's ability to design plays. He doesn't have the ability to sequence and call plays. Explain the difference. I ask CC to do this all the time, because when it's dressed up all nice, that's cool for one time, but like when it needs to be over and over again, isn't that part of the issue?
33: Well, I think that's some of the issue. I don't know if I agree that Mike McDaniel's necessarily a bad play sequencer. I think, again, this is just one where the foundation of his house is built on the O-line. Like, we kind of left the Miami Dolphins for dead last year. That group had arguably the best, if not the second best center in the NFL, and Aaron Brewer, who was an all-pro. You had a couple of young guys at tackle that had developed well. Like, I think that group up front combined with Devon Achane got a little bit less credit than it deserved in terms of their ability to execute in the run game. And when you bring it over to Los Angeles with the Chargers, again, if the middle of the line right now is a rookie and then veterans that you've brought over who right now maybe aren't producing at the level that you hope, it makes it an issue. But yeah, play design versus play sequencing. You know, Mike McDaniel comes from that Kyle Shanahan tree that we saw really paint its masterpiece against the Rams on opening night, right? The Rams were blunt force trauma downhill. The 49ers had all of the movement. They had Juice Check on the move. They had George Kittle working around. They do a lot to buy up your eyes before the snap. And I always say it's like when a squirrel goes out past you on the road in the car, what's it make you do? Tap the brakes. You got to tap the brakes for a second. You see that motion coming across at the snap. You see a guy going in orbit motion behind the quarterback as a linebacker, as a second level player on defense. What's it make you do? Tap the brakes for a second. And when you got guys coming downhill, ripping right at you, you can't afford to be flinching even for a second. And so that's where the design, putting guys in different spots, moving guys before the snap can be beneficial. And then to your point, it's, all right, how do you layer that? How do you make these things match up, run and pass, and do all the things that great coordinators do?
5: But the only reason I bring it up that way, because, CeCe, I'm thinking about your team on one side and your former teammate on another side. The Giants ran the same play over and over again against the Cowboys because it worked. And your former teammate, Aaron Glenn, the Jets just ran it 10 straight times and it worked. Like, doesn't, like, that has to matter, does it not?
6: Yeah, but like Ojo said, if you don't have a good offensive line, it doesn't matter how nice the X's and O's are drawn up. You're not going to be able to execute the play. Gojo, I do want to transition to college football. We got the Lane train pulling into Oxford, this time with him with the LSU. I'm curious to know what element of this game fascinates you the most.
33: I think it's going to end up being the, you know, best on best will be the Ole Miss offense against the LSU defense. Like, there are questions about Ole Miss's ability on the defensive side to maybe hold up against an offense that, listen, for Lane and LSU, Charlie Weiss Jr., did not look great against Louisiana Tech for the majority of that game. I got loved ones who are LSU fans, and they were not having a good time on Saturday watching that rock fight for the majority of that game. But I think the good on good on the other side, you know, Blake Baker's retention for Lane and LSU was such a massive storyline this offseason. With the ground he made up last year for an LSU defense that during most of Brian Kelly's tenure was part of the issue for them opposite Heisman-caliber quarterback play. And so now the fact that they've got one of the most fast physical downhill defenses going up against a quarterback in Trinidad Chambliss, who's one of the best in college football, who has high level experience. I'm excited to see that great on great matchup, especially in an environment that's obviously going to favor the home team on offense and give Lane and LSU, you know, plenty to work with in addition to the quality of the player and the signal caller.
14: Last one for you, Mike. Lane says all the pressure is on Ole Miss. They won 13 games, two Heisman candidates. He harkened back to his time at USC to really just pump himself up twice in that soundbite. Do you agree with him? Is all the pressure on Ole Miss?
33: No, it's the Costanza, it's not a lie if you believe it kind of moment from Lane Kiffin. I think in the bite before that, he did say, all the pressure and focus is going to be on me. And that's the truth in this is, unfortunately for the players, who I hope as the week devolves, we'll get more breakdowns like this of what's actually going to happen on the field. The focus on both sides is going to be on Lane Kiffin. And so if you are a player getting ready and preparing this week, it does take a little bit of the pressure off you because everyone's just going to be trying to figure out who your coach is going to bring out with him on the walk to the stadium, what he's going to say or do in the halftime interview. And none of it's going to have to do with you. So you'll be allowed to prepare in peace while the storm rages around the coach that's courted chaos constantly.
5: I mean,
8: it's not a lie if you believe it.
5: Play now. I can't stop thinking about the walkout also, by the way. I'm so glad you brought that up. How do you top Wayne last week?
14: And Boozy.
5: Livy Dunn, Nader, Theo Vaughn. Like, how does he top that this week?
33: I have no idea. It's become like the I really don't know who you do. I was going to say maybe you get a bunch of old Oxford business friends, but we saw in those articles that came out after the fact, ain't nobody around there messing with him, so maybe he'll get a Pilates instructor
5: Shaq?
33: To come out.
5: Ooh. Shaq?
1: Maybe it's Shaq.
33: Maybe it is Shaq. I mean,
1: it's like, are you really going to mess with me with him walking in front of me?
33: Listen, whatever it is, DJ'd at UNC last weekend. This has to be the best punch, though, because this is the game where it's going to be maximum eyeballs, and we knew it. So you're right. If you got the favor called in to Shaq, maybe now between the added protection and the star power, it's the time to do it.
1: Golic Jr., Mike Golic Sr., 10 a.m. Eastern, Monday through Friday. The Golics here on ESPN Radio. Thank you, Mike.
33: Thanks, guys.
1: Coming up, who said it? Us versus them. Little round of who said it next on Sportsmanlike, presented by Progressive Insurance.
33: Hey, it's Golic Jr. coming up on Wednesday. Which 0-1 team in the NFL do we have the most faith in to right the ship? We'll discuss that Wednesday on the Golics, 10 a.m. Eastern on ESPN Radio and the ESPN app.
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2: And good morning, everyone. I'm Doug Duda with a sports update on ESPN. We'll bring you some Royals baseball tonight as they take on the Astros at 7:10. Nebraska, UNK, and Hastings College Volleyball all in action this evening. So is Creighton, because they're taking on the Huskers at Pinnacle Bank Arena. 6 o'clock, Creighton has never beaten Nebraska, but Coach Tanny Busboom Kelly knows that they're getting closer.
10: We will be very fired up for Creighton because they're a great team. Those games, I think every year, I feel like they go 4 or 5. They're always battles. And then to be in PBA is always really fun for us. And to set attendance record or have that sold out, it's a big deal.
2: Four of the last 5 matches against Creighton have gone 5 sets. You can hear it on KHAS. 6 o'clock match will also be on the Big Ten Network. Nebraska also announced that they will be making up the Wrigley Field suspended match with Missouri, and it'll be at the Devaney Center 1 week from tonight, also at 6 o'clock on the Big Ten Network. For UNK volleyball, they begin conference play tonight when they hit the road to take on Fort Hays State. And for Hastings College volleyball, they will be hosting Doan this evening. First serve is at 7:30 at Lynn Farrell Arena. For Nebraska football, they're getting ready for North Dakota, and offensive coordinator Dana Holgorsen says he likes the improvement that he saw from his team week 1 to week 2.
11: That was one of the things that I discussed last week, right? Just the thought the completion percentage should be higher, and it was, so happy with that. Yards per play was the best it's been since I've been here. I think we ended up at like 8.4 or something like that.
2: Defensive coordinator Rob Orich called Eric Schmidt, the head coach at North Dakota, a great man. They met when Schmidt was at Washington. He was at Idaho. Schmidt hired him at San Diego State, and Schmidt joined us on yesterday's Doug and Daddy show.
12: I joke with him, hey, I did such a bad job there that year that the next year that he came aboard, all the numbers went up, and he did such a good job there that it helped him be able to get the job, you know, at Nebraska. He's a great dude. He's earned it all the way through, you know, was a small college guy, as a player.
2: UNK will be on the road this Saturday as they travel to 17th-ranked Emporia State. And Hastings College, after their win against Concordia, now heads to Waldorf. Of course, Caden Merriman was named the GPAC Offensive Player of the Week, had a dynamic 92-yard touchdown run in Saturday's win over Concordia. And as usual, coaches point out the many positives. Matt Franzen.
13: The 92-yard run in the second quarter was, I mean, obviously it was pretty sweet, but our offensive line blocked it up really well. And then Caden made a couple guys miss at the second level, and then he actually cut it clear across the field. It started out to the right, and then by midfield, he was cutting all the way to the left sideline, and he got some outstanding blocking down the field. Josh Levine, one of our receivers, made a great block downfield.
2: Merriman was not the only Hastings Bronco to get a GPAC honor this week. In volleyball, Fran Warson is the center of the week. Men's soccer, Brogan File, the defensive player of the week. And the women sweep the offensive and defensive player of the week awards in Peyton Tanner and Autumn Button. Hastings soccer next in action Saturday at Briar Cliff. Nebraska softball now knows their conference schedule for the upcoming season. Four home and four away series as usual, but the first two are at home against Minnesota and Northwestern. Then it is off to Indiana and Iowa, hosting Ohio State, traveling to Oregon, hosting Purdue, and traveling to Illinois before hosting the Big Ten softball tournament beginning on May the 12th. The Hastings College men's golf team, the winner of the 17-team Siouxland Invitational in Orange City, Iowa, a tournament best 15 under in the third round, in which four Broncos finished under par. Leading the team was senior Josh Chapman. He finished third individually. The Broncos head to the Northwest Iowa Invitational, and that is next week. High school softball action last night. Kearney swept the doubleheader from Lincoln East 3-2 and 8-1. Kearney Catholic over Gothenburg 10-0. It was Gretna over Hastings 4-1. And for St. Cecilia, they beat Twin River 11-3. North Star over Grand Island 13-0. Northwest beat Aurora by a score of 13-5. Creed over Central Catholic 19-2. Centura Central Valley beat Southern Valley Alma 9-1. Cozad blank Lexington 17-0. Highway 6 over Ord 11-4. Most of the games in the eastern part of the state were postponed yesterday because of wet fields. In high school volleyball, big win for Adams Central last night as they knocked off Aurora in straight sets, 25-20, 21, and 21. St. Cecilia went 5 to beat Blue Hill. Here on ESPN, you heard the Hastings Tribe with Northwest coming away with two straight wins, and Minden beat Hastings in the other matchup. It was Kearney Catholic sweeping Loomis. In four sets, Lincoln North Star beat Kearney, Lincoln Southwest swept Grand Island, and Grand Island Central Catholic picked up a pair of wins in their try with Wood River and Broken Bow. Amherst swept SEM, Centura swept St. Paul. Other double winners last night included Arapahoe, Wilcox, Hildreth. Central Valley also picked up two wins last night. And in cross country at the Minden Invite, Kearney Catholic wins the boys race. They only went 3,000, not 5,000 meters. Christian and Malachi Jacobs were 1 and 2. Gage Thull of Minden third, William Rasser of Red Cloud fourth, and Owen Erickson of Blue Hill fifth. The Minden girls dominated their meet with Alexa Warner coming out on top. And in tennis, Kearney blanked North Platte last night 12-0. That's sports.
4: I'm Pete Rick.

0: To hear more, visit dan.democrat. 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
1: Disappointed with how today went. You know, excited with the progress that I feel that I've made. But, yeah, this one stings 100%. And, yeah, it's on to the next. Try to keep getting better.
2: Cam Ward is where my mind went first.
3: Dante Moore.
4: Play it again.
1: Disappointed with how today went. You know, excited with the progress that I feel that I've made. But, yeah, this one stings 100%. And, yeah, it's on to the next. Try to keep getting better.
3: I have no idea why I'm so focused on Oklahoma State, Oregon. I watched it, but maybe Dante Moore.
4: That's made, doesn't sound like Dante Moore. Listen, I don't have a lean, so.
3: But you think it's Cam Ward?
2: Well, I was just thinking disappointing loss. Trying to keep it positive. I don't know. Is there anyone else in the NFL? Like a tough loss over the weekend?
4: It's not Malik Willis, is it?
3: No, it's not a tough loss. He's got to expect that.
4: But losing to the Raiders? Yeah. Does anybody expect that?
3: All right, what do we want to go with?
2: How do you feel about it?
4: Let's go with your guy. Let's go with Cam Ward.
2: Okay.
4: I don't feel
2: just
4: great about it.
2: Yes, Cam Ward.
5: If we keeping a book right now, we ass.
6: That is not Cam Ward. That is a man who lost the U.S. Open over the weekend, Ben Shelton.
3: That was Ben Shelton.
6: And good. Just watched the winner potentially flirt with his girlfriend right in front of him.
4: That's good. True too. That's a good one.
6: Right, he sounds very dejected there.
3: We got to put our lids caps on.
4: Y'all are doing y'all thing today.
3: Yeah, okay.
2: You guys are cooking.
5: He's a great dude, and for my name to be mentioned over here is an honor. I'm very grateful. Shout out to everybody that helped me, you know, get to this point, and shout out to the whole line.
3: My name to be mentioned with his.
2: Break, somebody broke a record?
5: He's a great dude, and for my name to be mentioned over his is an honor. I'm very grateful. Shout out to everybody that helped me, you know, get to this point, and shout out to the whole line.
2: Oh. Who? Hold on. Is it, is it Kenneth Walker? Something?
3: My name to be mentioned with his. Whose name would that be?
2: I'm just trying to think who had a huge running performance over the weekend that would shout out the O-line. Maybe somebody that broke a record or
3: Kenneth
2: tied
3: Walker
2: something?
3: Very soft-spoken.
4: My name to be mentioned with his.
3: Derrick Henry? Who would he?
4: No, that wasn't Derrick Henry.
3: DeAndre Swift, 3 touchdowns. Walter Payton, maybe?
4: That might be it. Okay. Yeah, that could be it.
3: DeAndre Swift, Chicago Bears.

0: I was out for 2 years.
1: Who's back in the playoffs right now? Dodgers, obviously. Brewers. Yankees. Who else clinched?
0: Who's Eric?
2: Not Cleveland, is
1: it? Rays. Kevin Cash.
2: Kevin? No. No. Go ahead. Go ahead. That's the guess, but go ahead.
0: Evan!
3: Wow!
4: That is Kevin Cash.
5: Dude, Candy's trying to talk you guys out of every answer.
0: Evan!
4: Interviewed on Rays TV after Junior Caminero hit a walk-off homer to send them to the playoffs.
0: Evan!
2: I'm Landon Dickerson today. I'm a liability.
4: Turnstile.
2: And I apologize.
4: Do you need to go on Iowa for this? Self-report?
2: I'm self-reporting.
0: No, no.
2: I'm taking myself out.
0: You were there on Derrick Henry.
2: Okay.
0: You were there.
3: I said
4: Derrick Henry. He said it's not Derrick Henry.
3: No.
4: What do you mean he was there?
3: What are you talking about?
4: Michelle, you're doing a great job today, though.
2: I'm alive.
0: I'm helping to contribute some logical thinking here.
6: If we keep in a book right now, we ask.
0: All right, last one. Let's go.
2: Go ahead.
7: I hope that, you know, we have the type of team, and look, I'm figuring that out, but I hope that we have the type of team that the environment is going to be outstanding. Like, everything is going to be as it should be, and that's part of why this is built, and we can allow the environment to change, and but we can't.
2: Is that Pete Gold? Who is that?
1: We're gonna allow
2: the environment to change.
7: I hope that, you know, we have the type of team, and look, I'm figuring that out, but I hope that we have the type of team that the environment is going to be outstanding. Like, everything is going to be as it should be, and that's part of why this is built, and we can allow the environment to change, and but we can't.
1: Allow the environment to change, but we can't. Trying to build the type of team.
2: Environment to change that we can't.
0: Something from Australia? Environment can change, but we can't?
2: No, that was a college football coach right there. I'm just trying to figure out who it was.
1: You saying Kyle Shanahan, maybe?
0: I don't know. I was just trying to think of what environment would change.
1: All right, which one?
0: No, but what? Let's go with college.
1: I mean, Pete Golding's from Mississippi, if I'm not mistaken, has a little bit of an accent. I didn't sense the accent.
2: Okay,
0: it sounds like a familiar voice.
1: Let's go Pete Golding, because I don't think we have another guest.
0: Right.
1: Ole Miss coach.
4: That is not a college football coach. There's a new stadium opening tomorrow. Joe Brady and the Bills will be taking on the Lions.
3: So,
1: that's horrible.
3: Kev, I would say, Ev, you need to be proud of your performance. No, in all seriousness, because Canty tried to, you had two of these right. Canty tried to convince you that you were wrong. Michelle was way off, and Canty's pushing her and be like, yeah, no. Yeah, that, I think let's go with you. Like, so
4: you guys were sandbagging.
0: I was out way off.
4: Evan
0: I knew
4: by
0: it was
4: himself
0: a running back,
4: would have won
0: Kenneth
4: that.
0: Walker. It's a good guess.
2: I was the opposite.
1: Wait, how would I have won? I would have got Derrick Henry.
3: It would have been closer. You would have had two.
4: I thought you said Ben Shelton at one point.
1: No. I never even thought about that.
2: No.
1: Because I was watching that match.
2: I was bad, Cam. Oh, come on now.
4: Canty was on our team.
2: I didn't derail him on the tennis.
4: Canty was a spy today.
2: The sleeper.
1: Congratulations to you guys.
4: Spygate.
1: You had your lid stinking caps on. You guys win. Who said it? Fair and square.
0: Yeah, how long has it been since you guys won?
4: It's been a few weeks for sure. I had to
5: game. Since you last got one right.
0: I don't know about that.
1: Well, today, guys like Midas were the best around. 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
8: Here's your Tri-Cities weather forecast. Chance of rain with fog and spots early today. Otherwise, cloudy skies expected. High temperatures reach up to 69. Winds out of the southeast, 5 to 10 miles per hour. Chance of thunderstorms with fog and spots tonight. Lows around 61, mainly cloudy. Slight chance for storms tomorrow. High of 80, partly cloudy skies with fog at times early. From the Weatherology Weather Center, I'm meteorologist Jennifer Wojcicki. Right now, 54.
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12: All right, this one is for Riz and ESPN Cleveland, and I am going with the Gardos over the White Sox on the money line today. Shout out to Mike Monaco, who came on our show, who's actually going to be calling that game at 1 o'clock. So the Gardos on the money line, it's $100 with a total payout of $155. That is the play of the day.
13: Survived a terrible, terrible moment in our history.
14: The most unsportsmanlike moment of the day.
15: That was terrible.
16: Was not a great look.
17: All right. Some unsportsmanlike moments. Tomorrow night, Thursday Night Football, the Bills and the Lions, the first game in the brand new stadium in Buffalo, a huge game tomorrow night already. Thursday Night Football, obviously really exciting. Josh Allen, star of the game, one of the biggest stars in the league, is fearful. Not of the Lions, but of something else.
18: He can feel the vibe of the players. He can see the energy, see how guys are feeling. And sometimes it's a spider.
19: How do you feel about that?
18: I don't like that. Yeah, he can...
19: Ooh.
18: He can feel the vibe and, you know, sometimes... When guys are feeling a certain play and they're vindicated about that play, you're more apt to call it and it's more apt to be successful. So I think that's an advantage for sure.
17: This is where the mind is a fascinating thing. Josh Allen could have 350-pound monsters coming to knock the crap out of him and he doesn't flinch. And the tiniest of little spiders is at his press conference, not even that close to his body, and he stops in his tracks. That is fascinating to me. Are you guys afraid of spiders?
12: No.
17: Neither am I.
12: I am afraid of snakes, though.
20: Same.
17: That makes sense, though.
12: But I'm a lot bigger than a snake.
15: There's something about them.
16: Yeah, I don't think your size has anything to do with the fear of a snake.
15: They can slither around and wrap themselves around you, constrict. I don't like it.
16: Yeah, like most snakes aren't venomous.
17: But how do you know which ones are?
15: Right. Well, like, same with a spider. Some could really get you.
12: Yeah.
17: That little guy that we just saw?
15: We don't know.
16: Nah, he was fine. He was just looking around, having a good time.
15: I'm not a spider expert. I can't eyeball it and know if you're poisonous or not.
17: Are there other animals?
15: Could be a brown recluse.
12: That spider gets the benefit of the doubt?
15: I don't know. It could be a brown recluse.
17: Recluse? No, I don't think so.
15: No, you already missed it.
17: Yeah, I think I... I remember when I missed it. I don't remember what the word is for the word of the day. Just give it to me now, if you don't mind.
15: Let me pull it up for you to give the full definition. It's unsocial. Unsociable.
17: That's what I thought it was. Yep.
15: Is our word of the day.
17: I was wrong. I mean, I didn't get it, so it doesn't matter. I thought that was too simple of a word, but you said
15: unsociable.
17: Yeah.
15: Is our word of the day. Inclined to avoid the company of others. I tricked him because I said unsociable or antisocial. I'm not quite sure what it is. I tricked him.
17: Yeah, you did a good job with that. Well done. Next one. Dabo Swinney getting ready for a big matchup. Clemson, North Carolina this weekend. Clemson is starting a freshman quarterback this weekend against Coach Belichick and UNC. But Dabo found out some other news about rankings this weekend or this week.
20: Head coaches, you're right, number 20.
21: As in, like, good looking?
20: Yeah.
21: Oh, finally something comes my way. I thought you were going to say, like, most hated guy or whatever.
20: You're behind Diaz and Cignetti, apparently, as number 3.
22: Wow. Now you just
21: voted for it. We'll have to process that. What kind of reputable website is this we're dealing with?
20: Huge Image Web assists using 6 facial proportion measures, including face shape, facial thirds, eye spacing.
21: Wow.
20: That's relative distances between
21: the cat get 22 votes.
17: So that was a website ranked the best looking college football coaches. And he was ranked 3rd?
23: Number 3.
17: So Manny Diaz, I assume, is who they're talking about.
15: Yeah.
17: Duke, handsome guy. Kurt Cignetti, I didn't see. He's not ugly. I didn't see that.
15: There's an obvious omission.
17: Hold on. Let me see if I can get. Oh, Marcus Freeman. Marcus Freeman needs to be on there. Yeah.
12: Oh, like, hello.
15: Who's putting together this list? Objection and omissions.
17: Wait, who else needs to be on there? The best looking college football coaches. I'm just looking. Sark's not bad looking. Marcus Freeman's good looking. Cristobal's not bad looking. Kiffin, I'm sure people think is good looking.
16: I'm sure Kiffin is the one that is most offended that he's not on the list.
15: Yes. Definitely. I bet Kurt Cignetti is upset he's on the list. Yeah. He's like, focus on the game.
17: Lincoln Riley. Just thinking of who else would be on that list that we have here. Just looking at the top 25. Are there other ones that would be on there? I got to be honest. Offense, Dabo. I would not have thought Dabo 3. I would have thought Marcus Freeman, draw a line, everyone else kind of thing.
15: Come on.
16: I'd be pretty comfortable if this list just didn't exist at all.
17: Well, he was asked about it.
16: I don't think that this list should exist.
15: Why?
16: There's like one guy that should be on the list, and that's it.
17: So there's only, per Pat Costello, there's only one good-looking coach in all of college football?
16: The rest are just a bunch of mediocre-looking dudes. Tell me I'm wrong.
17: Okay,
15: so
17: wait a
15: second.
17: So
15: you think the list should exist in the NFL?
16: I'd have to study that one more.
17: Wait, I'm actually fascinated by
15: Evan has his NFL power ranking.
17: Yeah, but I'm fascinated by Pat's take here. I thought Pat was saying this list shouldn't exist because he thought
15: Don't objectify these men.
17: It was inappropriate. No, he's saying there's not enough for a list is what he's saying.
16: the list doesn't exist.
17: Oh, NFL is way better.
15: What's your top 5? Number 5.
17: No, number 5. Not in order.
12: I don't think you want to get into this game with Michelle Smallman.
15: No, this is not my game. This is Evan Collins.
17: Well, Dave Canales has to be on the list.
12: Love you some Dave Canales.
17: Sean McVay's got to be on the list.
15: Love Dave Canales.
17: I think D'Amico Ryans is kind of money. He's got to be on the list. Jesse Minter's a good-looking guy. Ravens coach. Just looking here up and down.
16: Matt LaFleur.
17: LaFleur's a good-looking guy, for sure. Are there other guys that I'm missing out here? Kyle Shanahan. Okay. Mike LaFleur's a good-looking guy. Who else? Anybody else that I'm missing here?
15: Kevin O'Connell.
17: I know
15: he's
17: a good
15: on
17: one.
15: Your list.
17: Yeah. Vrabel. I think Vrabel's a good-looking guy.
15: Is Sirianni on your list? I forget. I know he's your coach, so I thought maybe you'd put him on the list.
17: Yeah, you know what, Pat? You're right. NFL, way better looking guys than yeah, college football.
0: Maybe that's the key.
2: Not enough hot college football coaches. I'm saying it.
0: Pat, so I'm over it tomorrow. Where are all the smoking hot college coaches?
17: Well, no, he is on to something.
0: I think he is too.
17: He's not wrong.
0: Is that why these guys get NFL coaching jobs?
15: They bring in sexy back in the NFL.
0: Oh my gosh.
2: That's why Marcus Freeman's always at the top of the list every year.
17: Yeah, you know what? You're right.
15: They're going to poach him to the NFL.
0: We need another hot one for the NFC North.
17: I mean, if we're going to do this, I'm going to bring something up that's uncomfortable, but whatever. I saw something on the internet where people said, if Matt LaFleur was a schlub, would he still be the Packers coach?
15: Come on, man.
17: They ran Mike McCarthy out of town, and I'm not saying he's a schlub. What I'm saying is he's
15: heading
17: not put together
15: season,
17: like Matt LaFleur.
15: He was 76-40-1. He had a 654 win percentage. Come on, man.
2: Mike McCarthy was there for a long time, too.
17: They ran him out.
22: It's a lot of coded words from you.
15: Shush.
17: Oh, Deion's money.
22: A lot of
17: Deion is
22: words.
17: As money as could be.
2: He's don't got... try to save it now.
15: Coded.
17: It's your point. You made a good point. You made a very good point, Pat, that I've never thought about. The Golics coming up next. We are on a Thursday. We're on Sportsmanlike, presented by Progressive.
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27: From the News Channel Nebraska Newsroom, I'm Brandon Shanahan. A bat collected in central Nebraska has tested positive for rabies for the third time this year. The Two Rivers Public Health Department confirmed a rabid flying mammal within its district. It did have contact with humans. Rabies is almost always fatal in humans once symptoms appear. Quick action after potential exposure is considered highly effective in eliminating the illness. Bats are the most common source for rabies exposure in Nebraska, and for those who come in contact with one, it is recommended to see a medical professional. Health experts say it should be taken seriously. A bat bite is small and can be tough to find. A South Carolina woman working to ride a horse in all 50 states made one of her final stops in Kearney as she races to complete a decades-long bucket list after being diagnosed with ALS. Patricia Jackson stopped at Cottonwell Park Tuesday as part of her trip through her final states. Jackson is from Lugoff, South Carolina, and has loved horses since she was little and spent years competing in long-distance rides, including events stretching 50 miles.
28: I do feel I'm tough, have been all my life, but this has taught me I need to tell myself, no, slow, don't go. And take help from people. I'm not like that in the past, but I have learned that.
27: Christine's horseback riding helped Jackson complete the Nebraska portion of her journey. The business, along with Wilson's Hooves of Hope nonprofit, is holding a fundraiser later tonight from 4 to 7 p.m. in Panera in Kearney, with a portion of sales benefiting the organizations. You can find more of today's news online at newschannelnebraska.com. 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
30: 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I'm Doug Duda with a sports update on ESPN, your home for Royals baseball tonight as they take on the Houston Astros at 7:10. Busy night of volleyball, the Huskers in Creighton, Pinnacle Bank Arena. That gets underway at 6 o'clock. It should be a fun day in Lincoln. Today is the day that CBS Sports' John Rothstein shows up to kind of pay off his Nebraska basketball bet happy hour at Gate 25 from 5 to 6. Husker fans will enjoy that, then enjoy the volleyball right across the street at Pinnacle Bank. 6 o'clock on KHAS and the Big Ten Network. Creighton has never beaten Nebraska, but four of the last five matches have gone to five sets. UNK will open conference play tonight at Fort Hays State. The Tigers are 10-3. The Lopers are 11-1 and 7th in the country. They'll go to Washburn this weekend, and Hastings College is home tonight for conference action against Doan. Hastings is 9-2. The Tigers are 4-10. Nebraska has rescheduled their match with Missouri that was wiped out at Wrigley Field because of the humidity. It will be next Wednesday at the Devaney Center at 6 o'clock. Husker football team back on the practice field today. More as they get ready for North Dakota Saturday night, 6:15, here on ESPN Radio. More Player of the Week honors for Hastings College Broncos in volleyball. Fran Warson is the center of the week. Men's soccer, Brogan File, the defensive player of the week. Women's soccer, Peyton Tanner and Autumn Button, the offensive and defensive players of the week. The Big Ten released the softball schedule for the upcoming season. For Nebraska, their conference season will begin at home against Minnesota, with Northwestern coming in the following week. Then it's off to Indiana and Iowa. Return home to take on Ohio State, travel to Oregon, host Purdue, and travel to Illinois. Nebraska does host the Big Ten tournament this year. Hastings College men's golf had a tournament-best 15-under-par team score in the third round yesterday to win the men's Siouxland invite in Orange City, Iowa. Senior Josh Chapman finished third overall. High school volleyball.

0: It was Northwest beating both Hastings and Minden at the Hastings Triangular, while Minden defeated Hastings in the other matchup. Adams Central swept Aurora, knocking off the Red Hot Huskies, St. Cecilia in five sets, a winner over Blue Hill. It was Lincoln Southwest sweeping Grand Island. Grand Island Central Catholic picked up wins over Wood River and Broken Bow. Amherst swept SEM. Centura swept St. Paul. And in softball, Kearney Catholic beat Gothenburg. Kearney High swept Lincoln East. Gretna got by Hastings. It was St. Cecilia over Twin River. Northwest beat Aurora, and North Star beat Grand Island Senior High. That's sports.
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2: Player part of that national championship squad, and now incredible wide receiver for the Notre Dame football team, NFL draft hopeful for this coming spring. They're all going to stop by. They're all, I'm sure, still pursuing learning in some way, shape, or form.
3: And I don't know if they ever did this, but, and I hate to start off as a negative Nelly here.
2: Oh boy!
3: But the beautiful, you know, Notre Dame media center here in the stadium. It's fantastic. And I came over here. Notre Dame, you would agree, is a walking campus. It's not as big as people think. It's a beautiful campus that you can walk. And as I'm coming here, I'm seeing all the different students walk to their classes, which reminded me of how lazy you guys were. Did you guys not Uber to a class at one point? Uber on a walking campus. Uber to a class.
2: I believe, and I'm double-checking this right now, I don't think that was either of your children. Might have been Jake, but I think it was my brother Jake and current Michigan safeties coach, former Notre Dame defensive tackle Tyler Stockton. I think. Now, I put that with the caveat of it was a long time ago, and T-Stock's done a lot of great things, so I don't want to bring up old stuff of him Ubering to a class if that wasn't true. But I feel like I'll wait for my brother to confirm this via text. But I think that's the case. So, yes, at times were we proud of the way that we did things like that as lazy college kids? No, there was plenty of times I took the elevator to the second floor into Bartolo Hall because I was fat, sore, and didn't want to walk upstairs. I feel like sometimes that's managing your body. That's part of high-level athletics.
3: Oh, that's understandable. I would absolutely do that during a football season. Take an elevator to the second floor. Hell yeah. I'm not exerting myself any more than I have to. But Ubering to a classroom, I think, kind of crosses the line in a walking campus.
2: I mean, quite honestly, I don't think we Ubered back then. We were still at cab drivers.
3: Great
2: time. There's nothing, and this generation will miss out on many things as a part of life, but having a go-to cab driver, one that you really formed a bond with over time, so much so that if you were light on cash, you could pay them in late night pizza, Reese's peanut butter cups, which are all real things that we did on our time in campus in South Bend. That's the good stuff right there. You don't get that anymore with Uber. So, yeah, no, it wasn't our finest moment there, but we somehow found a way. I don't imagine these guys have to worry about that. They're probably driving a lot nicer cars than we could have ever imagined.
3: Yeah, that's true.
2: Campus at this point. So we'll have them join us. Dominique Foxworth, a man who's always associated with learning, also going to join us. So busy, jam-packed show today, but we have things to attend to here. We're in the middle of the week in the NFL's first weekend, coming off that, trying to figure out what's real and what's not. We've already heard a lot from some people that have stayed quiet all offseason. So, without further ado, no matter where you are, you can always listen to the Golics on the ESPN app or SiriusXM channel 80. Bring on the opening drive!
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2: Love the opening drive. Probably my favorite thing that we do. Kickstart the party here on the show. For all you losers out there that are 0-1 in the NFL season right now, it's amazing. We're so thirsty for football that the minute we get something back, the sky starts falling. The Joneses are already talking in Dallas, something they didn't do all offseason that we can get to. But as we look around right now, we got a bunch of teams that started 0-1, half the league to be specific, because that's how numbers work. So as we look around the NFL, Dad, I'll start with the AFC, NFC, and we'll try and figure out through 1 week the 0-1 teams who you still trust the most to be able to right the ship. I feel like we can tier this generally look at both of these conferences, right? Because you look at teams like the Miami Dolphins, the Cleveland Browns, who I think are both doing what they were designed to do, which is not win a lot of football games and get themselves a nice high draft pick to figure out what the future. Would you agree? Those

0: those are two teams, and probably the Tennessee. Titans,
1: yes.
0: Considering
1: yes.
0: where they're at in the program building, year one with Rob Saleh, we could throw out right away and say, I don't have reason to believe in those teams right now. The Titans are the ones where Titans fans would probably have liked to seen a lot more, especially against the yep. Jets week one, but are you going to lump them in with the two teams that are, we won't say tanking, but it feels like they're tanking?
1: Oh, absolutely. Those three belong, unfortunately for them, in the bottom tier, and I do think that was kind of expected, so I don't think that was a shock, even though Cleveland really, really played awful. That may have been a little bit of a shock, but yes, they're in the low tier. In the high tier, I want to put three teams, but should more be added. I think Denver, Houston, and New England all belong in the top tier, but what do you do with Indianapolis and the Chargers?
0: Yeah,
1: I think those are the teams that I'm not sure which direction to put them.
0: Well, and I think you've really hit on who the crux of this conversation about. Because long season, Denver, Houston, New England, even with the way that Denver's loss looked in the fashion that it came in a primetime game to finish off week one against a Chiefs team that, had so much turnover this offseason, has such a young roster, Mahomes coming off injury, that one stung because of the expectations, but that's still a team that we believe the core pieces that were a part of a squad that made a deep run last year are there. So I feel like those three deserve to be in the spot together, and Indianapolis and Los Angeles are really at the meat of what we're talking about. Do you disagree?
1: I'm the Texans and Broncos. Why I'm a little more worried is the side of the ball that let them down, the defense, and those are both strong defensive teams, and they gave up 36 points and 31 points. So, and I know it's week one, I get that, and I think they'll right the ship, but that was worrisome to me. It like when we get to the NFC and we talk about the Cowboys, the defense still let them down, but the offense, which had been great last year, basically was a no-show. So that's the thing with Houston and the Broncos that kind of has me wondering. It's their best side of the ball that let them down.
0: The only thing that I'm willing to bail them out on is we saw across the league, offense was the story of week one. One of the highest scoring by average weeks to open a season since the NFL merger in 1970. And for the Texans, as great as that defense was, on the other side, it wasn't like you were going up against a slouch. It was Josh Allen and the Buffalo Bills, a healthy Dalton Kincaid, DJ Moore added to the wide receiver room, Josh Allen, a guy who's won an MVP recently. I think going up against that offense coming out the first rattle out of the box in the season, I'm willing to excuse that away. And kind of similarly for Denver, I think the Chiefs were a team we talked about. It's so easy to believe in them again because for teams that haven't been to the mountaintop, there's a certain amount of inertia you've got to overcome in terms of public perception before people are willing to give you that benefit of the doubt. The benefit of the doubt is always there for Kansas City. All they've got to do is show us that inkling, that hit of the good stuff that they did on Monday night, and now we're all back. And so you account for opponent for both of those two, and I'd say we're in good shape. And quite similarly, New England's the tough one, but because of how, again, overall, the Seattle Seahawks opening night, all the obscurities there and the fact that defense for Seattle is still excellent. Offensively, yeah, would have liked to seen you get a win over Drew Lock and things will look a little bit better, but I'm not willing to really knock all those teams because they played incredible opponents week one.
1: And you look at their opponents in week two, especially when I talked about the defense of Houston, the defense of Denver. They're both home. Cincinnati comes to Houston, another excellent offense, and Jacksonville comes to Denver. Another excellent offense. As a matter of fact, you talked about week one. There were 10 teams that scored 30 or more points, so it was an offensive weekend. And these two teams that struggled defensively in week one have big-time offenses coming again. So 0-1 you live with. You start to get to 0-2 or 0-3, and you start to the flags then start to go up.
0: Yeah, that's when we start to do the blank team that has started blank has never made the playoffs, or only one team with that record makes the playoffs. It's one of the most wonderful times of the sports talk calendar. Terrible for those fans, but great fodder for us because we got a clear line drawn in the sand. So that brings us to the Chargers and the Colts then, who I think are the most interesting. Denver, Houston, New England, recent teams that have been consistent playoff teams, deep runs in the case of Denver and New England, who was the AFC representative in the championship last year. Indianapolis, banged up team coming back this year, especially with Daniel Jones, going up against, listen, a Baltimore team that I think we also believe is very good and got a major bit of juice on defense from Jesse Minter coming over. Them and I would say the Chargers, probably the least inspired effort, right? Of the teams that we expected to be contenders, would you say the Chargers are the 0-1 team that you're most worried about, or is it the Indianapolis Colts?
1: No, it would be the Chargers, and it'll be interesting how they rebound from that opening week loss. They're home to the Raiders. The Raiders got a first week win. But, you know, we still don't think the Raiders are going to contend. And here they are in a division game going to play the Chargers. It's going to be interesting to see how the Chargers bounce back. Colts have a tough one. It's a game I'm doing Sunday night. It's the Colts are going to Kansas City. So
0: yikes.
1: Yeah, that's
0: would be my word. Yikes.
1: Yeah, that would the way Kansas City came off of week one and the way the Colts did. Colts need, you know, the old line, the secondary. They have Jonathan Taylor. Obviously, that's huge if they can get that running game to go to try and control the ball. But, oh, by the way, the best running attack in the NFL in week one was the Kansas City Chiefs and Kenneth Walker. So that will be an interesting second test for the Colts.
0: Yeah, difficult. And again, in the way that we assess this, I think it's worth noting, right? Their second attempt is going to be in prime time going up against the team that was the story of week one. So everyone's going to be focused on them. You go all the way back to teams why I'm not worried. Look at the New England Patriots and what they have coming up as an example. Obviously, A.J. Brown gone for, I think I saw Ian Rappaport say, about the next 6 weeks, which is certainly a major blowback. But three of their next five games are at home. All of their next five games are in the 1 o'clock window. They don't have a primetime game until October 22nd on Thursday Night Football against the Bears. Then after that, they have three more primetime games and playing the game in Munich. So the Patriots, if they can right the ship and kind of work on themselves while fewer people are going to be inclined to look at them in a standalone game, gives you a great opportunity to make things work. The Golics here on ESPN Radio, the ESPN app, Mike Golic Jr. and Mike Golic Sr. What about the NFC side of things? This is interesting because I feel like we almost need to section it off to the NFC South and everybody else. Because we've got the Carolina Panthers, the New Orleans Saints, the Atlanta Falcons, and the Tampa Bay Buccaneers all started this season 0-1. Though I will say, the New Orleans Saints made it interesting on the road, overtime loss, going for two at the buzzer against the Detroit Lions. The Tampa Bay Buccaneers had the interesting task of going up against the revamped Cincinnati defense. So let's start with the South. As I rack up the four NFC South teams in the division we make fun of the most, which team in that group do you believe in the most after what we saw, despite them all being 0-1?
1: Well, I mean, I had talked in the beginning of the preview that I thought the Saints would make the biggest jump, and I certainly looked bad on that pick in that game when they were down 21, but they made a heck of a comeback. The Carolina offense looked very, very good, though, against a Bears defense that is struggling. I think if you lay it out there, I still think you look at Tampa Bay just because of the veterans they have on that and led by Baker Mayfield. I think that's still kind of the team to look at, and they're hosting the Cleveland Browns. So it should definitely be a bounce back weekend for them. But listen, I'm sure every team in the South wants to give the middle finger to all the pundits who say it's the worst division in all of football. But hey, prove us wrong.
0: Exactly. And you know, to your point in the context of the South, I would say even the Panthers, we're going to watch and have to see for a Bears offense that came into the season with all these grand hopes that were laid out by their head coach, Ben Johnson. This could be an offense that just problems for everybody. There's reason to believe with the players that Carolina brought in this offseason, combined with the, you know, confidence that people have in their defensive coordinator, that unit would get better. So I'll reserve judgment there. Of the other teams, or is there one more you want to talk about in that group?
1: No, not in that group. I'm looking at the matchup that I'm looking for this week is two teams that lost in the first week, and that's Washington and Dallas. And they play this week. Mm. And so how does Washington, it's 2-point conversion away from tying that game, and Dallas gets, you know, just outplayed and out-physicaled by the Giants. We'll get into Jerry Jones' comments about his defense, but I think this is an interesting game for both teams because we have basically said Philly in that division, but a lot of people are thinking the Cowboys can make a run. So much so, Michael Irvin said he'd cut his hair off if they don't make the NFC Championship game. And it certainly didn't look that way in week one. So this is a very interesting week two matchup.
0: Yeah, I'd say outside of the NFC East, who I have major questions about both of those teams, given what we saw in week one. The Rams and the Packers, I'm not ready to sound the alarms on yet.
1: No.
0: Specifically the Rams, there was so much atypical about that trip to Australia, all the different factors that went into it, although the Myles Garrett injury now is concerning. And the Green Bay Packers were putting up big plays. I at least saw, unlike the Chargers, I talked about this on Sportsmanlike this morning, saw the ball go through the basket with the Packers in the first half, where you saw the way that that passing attack's going to be able to go. It's just like the Chargers. Is that offensive line going to be game for the challenge? And can Jordan Love shoulder a massive load until you get Micah Parsons and the Cavalry coming home later in the season? So would you agree? Are you ready to heap any dirt on the Packers? Or are you good with them?
1: No, I'm good with them. And they go and play the Jets, who won in week one. Give them credit for that. They certainly looked improved, but I like the Packers in week two.
0: All right, that is the opening drive. 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We'll get more into the comments from Jerry and Stephen Jones that Dad mentioned. But coming up next, Notre Dame football off to a great start this week. And our next guest is a huge reason why. We'll talk to wide receiver Jordan Faison when we return here on the Golics.
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9: Hello, everyone. I'm Mark Dorenkamp with Agribusiness News on Brownfield. The USDA has announced a new plan to chart a path forward for American renewable energy. Ag Secretary Brooke Rollins says the American biofuels trade outlook has 4 key pillars, starting with efforts to increase on-road ethanol blending.
10: USDA will identify breakthrough markets like in Latin America and Southeast Asia. They are prime for E10 adoption.
9: Missouri Extension ag economist Ben Brown says input cost increases will be seen across all crops.
11: And while we do have, you know, increased commodity prices expected for 2027, the increase in input cost is certainly, you know, eating away at any profitability.
9: And Paul Noe has been named the next president and CEO of the Corn Refiners Association. Current CEO John Bodie announced his retirement earlier this year. Mark Dorenkamp, Brownfield.
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0: Obviously, a great start to a season when our alma mater, the Notre Dame Fighting Irish, 2-0 through two games with wins over Wisconsin and Rice. But as people know, or if you don't know, we're back on ESPN for the first time in a while this year. A monster lacrosse fan. And in my lifetime, while I search for the elusive Notre Dame football national championship, the Fighting Irish lacrosse team did me the favor of going back to back and giving me the gift that keeps on giving. And we have a very fun through line here. A man who is a part of both of those incredible efforts. Jordan Faison, Notre Dame wide receiver, captain, and lacrosse national champion, kind enough to join us here now on the program. Jordan, good to talk to you, man. How you doing?
19: Doing good. How you guys doing?
1: Doing well.
0: We're doing well. So, you know, you guys are 2-0 right now. Winning is hard in college, even though you guys made it look easy against Rice. How does it feel, and what's the messaging for Marcus Freeman to you guys at this point heading into Michigan State Week?
19: Yeah, the messaging to our team and, you know, all our guys is, you know, keep what we got in front of us. You know, he's talking about kind of the plates that we have. You know, whatever's on our plate, take care of that. Don't look too far in advance and handle what's in front of us right now.
1: So in the college landscape now of ever-changing quarterbacks being at a school for a year, even Notre Dame went through that a few times, how has it been having a quarterback back for his second year and the same quarterback throwing to you a second year?
19: Yeah, it's been great to have, you know, being able to build that connection not only from last year but going on to this year. I'd say the offseason was probably a big advantage of, you know, having that aspect within our team. Just doing little things, you know, both on and off the field, building connections with all the guys. You know, it allows us to come together and, you know, be able to do and show that connection out on the field.
0: Part of that, having the added time in the offseason for you personally, was the decision you had to make to step away from the lacrosse team there where you'd been a national champion. We're having two of your former teammates and Pat Cavanaugh and Jake Taylor on later in the show. But, you know, for you, how hard was that decision? And, you know, aside from the time you got to spend, what was the biggest thing you focused on with that added time trying to make the most of it after that?
19: Yeah, I'd say the hardest, it was a very hard decision for me. I mean, you know, having to go in there and talk to my coach and tell him I wasn't playing and then ultimately telling, you know, dudes who I see as my brothers that I'm not playing, it was hard for me. but being able to go out there and, you know, watch them on the field, travel to the Final Four, watch them on the field and, you know, doing their thing. I mean, it was so great to be a part of, but it definitely, it truly hurt me deep down, not being out on the field with them. But, you know, the focus for me in my offseason was, you know, ultimately my body. You know, the body only lasts so long and, you know, playing two sports, you know, it kind of gets your body a little banged up. So, you know, taking that time to kind of recover and then also in the weight room, getting bigger, faster, stronger and getting ready for the football season was a big advantage that, you know, I was focusing on.
1: So how about the crossover? I talk a lot in broadcasts about a wrestling background, which I did in high school and at Notre Dame, and how wrestling really helps football on the field. Watching you run in the open field is like watching you run in the open field in lacrosse as well. Talk about the crossover skills of lacrosse that can help you on the football field.
19: Yeah, there's a ton of things that correlate between the two sports. One of the biggest things for me that I see as a receiver is in lacrosse, you know, we're taught that you're dodging your defender who's guarding you, but you also got a defense that's behind, you know, sliding, having rotations and whatnot, and you got to be ready to keep your eyes up. For me as a receiver, it's the same thing. You know, you're going against a corner or a nickel that's guarding you, you know, man to man, and you also got safeties moving in the back and whatnot, and you got to keep your eyes peeled for that. So those two things go hand in hand. And then also I'd say spatial awareness is a big thing. In lacrosse, you know, a lot of the time you don't even have the ball in your hand, so you're kind of feeling defenses out, you know, taking pictures of what's behind you, registering that in your head and making decisions off of that. And I think those two things correlate as well. It's the same thing with having the ball in your hands. You know, if you have run a little spot route, you got your back to the defense, you know, you snap that picture, catch the ball, and then, you know, move off of that.
0: It's been incredible to watch the Notre Dame lacrosse and football pipeline remain strong. Your younger brother Dylan, Matt Jeffrey, who we saw get in the game this past weekend. And, you know, this past weekend, we did get to see a lot of the depth in the Notre Dame wide receiver room all get on the field. A lot of them with strong NFL bloodlines. For you, a captain, a leader in that room, what's it like seeing guys like Plaxico Burress, Larry Fitzgerald, Jerome Bettis all roaming around on game day or around campus with their sons now as a part of your room?
19: Yeah, I mean, it's pretty awesome to see those guys, the dads out there, you know, who've had such great histories within our sport. And, you know, we respect them a ton and, you know, look up to them and what they've done. And, you know, we try to pick you know, those guys' brains apart and, you know, get different pieces of the game and how we can grow better. But those guys with dads that, you know, have had those histories, I think watching how they operate is something awesome. You know, their name is already known, but, you know, they come in with the mindset of, you know, they might know my dad or whatnot, but I'm going to go earn and show people why I'm here and why I'm doing what I do. So, you know, being around those guys is, you know, definitely inspiration to me because, you know, I get some information off of them, some knowledge from them, even though they're younger guys. You know, it's a pretty cool correlation, pretty cool thing to be a part of.
1: You know, 99.9% of the people only see you guys on game day. But talk about practice when you're going against arguably one of the best defenses and maybe the best secondary in all of college football, of how that can sharpen your game.
19: Yeah, it's huge. It makes us all better. I mean, we like to think practices are harder than the games. So the harder we're able to practice, the easier the games become. And then having our secondary that we have is a huge help to that. You know, going out there, going against the Leonard Moore, the Adon Shulers, you know, those guys make us better on the field. And then ultimately translate to the game. Going out there playing a game, it's like you've been playing a game the whole week, so you're prepared for, you know, what's to come. And it's definitely a huge factor the way we practice.
1: Come on, though. How much smack talk goes on in practice when you get one over on them?
19: A good amount of smack talk goes in practice. It starts with CJ. CJ definitely talks the most when we get a little deep ball on him.
0: I was going to say, well, I've seen CJ talking when the videos came out. We're talking to Jordan Faison, Notre Dame captain and wide receiver here on the Golics on ESPN Radio. I saw CJ talking a lot when you guys debuted the new Shields Family Hall about the ping pong table. Are you involved in that at all? Is ping pong something that you're in there? And I can already see you nodding your head. Who would you rank as the top three ping pong players on the Notre Dame football squad?
19: Yeah, I'd say I'm pretty involved in the ping pong. I took a little hiatus, but, you know, they've gotten through the trash talk. They got me back on the table. If I had to rank the top three right now, it'd probably go me, then CJ, and then whoever else thinks they're up there.
0: Okay.
19: I don't even know.
1: You're putting yourself at number one.
19: Oh, Oh, for sure. Yes, sir.
0: All right. Well, we know that's obviously been a huge part of the new building, but your guys' new barn, and again, Shields Family Hall taking the place of the old Googly Amino Athletic Complex, where, you know, I was in as a player and you were in for the beginning part of your career. We've all seen some of those notes, but for you now, as you've gotten into the season, what's been the most helpful part for you and the team as you guys now go about the business of winning with that as your new home?
19: Yeah, the whole place is amazing. I mean, from the food to the recovery stations, the weight room, I mean, it's all been a great benefit to us. You know, dudes are in and out of the recovery station. It just allows them to do little things to their body, little tune-ups, if you will, that allow them to get their body back from a hard practice or a hard game. Then also the food, the cafeteria is amazing. The chefs are amazing. They put in a ton of work for us to get the food and nutrients that we need and whatnot. And then the weight room, I mean, that thing is, it's something special. Getting in there and, you know, getting to work is pretty awesome. But, you know, just having that facility, you know, kind of in our back pocket allows us to elevate to an even higher standard. And, you know, it's been a huge part of our success.
1: So the food part, any like donuts or sweets in there?
19: No, sir. We keep it healthy.
0: All right, well, like you say, you're unfortunately going to see my father poking his head around over there during this week while he's on campus. So if you see an old man wander in and start to get in the chow line with you guys, just be gentle with him. He needs all the nutrition that he can get, as do you guys here. Jordan, congratulations on all the success, man. Thank you for being a part of one of those Notre Dame National Championship lacrosse teams. That was such a big win for me and so many people that root for that squad. And best of luck for the rest of the season, man. We're rooting for you guys.
19: Yes, sir. Appreciate you guys.
1: Thanks, Jordan.
0: I can't stress enough how much those Notre Dame lacrosse wins meant to me personally. Jordan Faison has no idea what he means to me personally.
1: In the fall camp when I went and spent a few days with the team in a practice, Kevin Corrigan, the coach of the lacrosse team, was at practice, and we ended up talking for a long time. What a great guy. He's been a coach at Notre Dame since 1987. I mean, it's just and shows no signs of slowing down at all. Absolutely deserves a statue on campus, without question.
0: Couldn't agree more.
1: Yeah, without question. But he is a piece of work, and he's a tough coach too. So when Jordan said he had to go and talk to him about not playing lacrosse anymore, I bet that was a tedious one.
0: It's a nice thing to be able to say, though, is, hey, coach, I got to step aside, but my 5-star younger brother midfielder, who's also a wide receiver on the football team, is going to step in my place, reclassify, and immediately be part of a team that goes back to the national title. So yes, build the Kevin Corrigan statue yesterday, but with back-to-back number one recruiting classes and a recent trip to the championship weekend, we're just getting started in South Bend, baby. 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
20: They bullied this Dallas team.
21: Bullied them. And tonight, the standard was not met.
22: Yeah, guys are pissed off. Nobody's more disappointed than the players in that locker room and the coaches and everybody that put this game plan together.
0: All right, the Golics here on ESPN Radio, Mike Golic Jr. and Mike Golic Sr. Apparently their ears were burning when we said, hey, it's been a nice offseason for the Dallas Cowboys. You made a bunch of very grown-up moves, all this excitement about the season, and we have not heard from Nia Jones, during the offseason to stir the pot. That all changed after the Cowboys' 28-20 loss to the New York Giants as the questions have begun, and both Jerry and Stephen Jones are ready to answer. Let's start off with the grand poobah himself. Jerry Jones on 105.3 The Fan this week already got asked the question about defensive coordinator Christian Parker calling the shots for the first time, coming over from the Philadelphia Eagles, asked if he had any concern about the defensive coordinator through 1 week.
23: No, he's obviously doesn't have the experience that some guys that have been out there 20 years. I don't think you can throw too much at Schottenheimer because of the amount of experience that he's had. Christian will have his head down. He will be, for instance, in meetings rather than sit there and going over it in meetings. You'll see Christian out there walking through during the day, walking through of each player, not in the classroom, but walking through. So the kind of addressing it that you want to hear is what can we physically do to help these players more and more.
0: walking through. He was walking through with.
1: He explained what every coach does with every player.
0: No.
1: Okay? It's not like Christian Parker is doing something different.
0: But he's doing it for the Dallas Cowboys. So it is special and different and wonderful. But, I mean, all things considered, grading on the Jerry Jones curve, that was pretty tame. Not calling for anybody's job. Actually, I think with the right approach to this, which is obviously, hey, while the Cincinnati Bengals, who we compared them to all offseason, have probably given everyone a little bit of envy and unrealistic expectation, recovering four fumbles in their first game.
1: Right.
0: And overall looking really solid, certainly much better than their Dallas counterpart. That's got to be a tough comparison, but it should not obscure what Jerry's absolutely right about, which is this is always going to be something, especially with a coordinator who hasn't called it before, that was going to probably take more time than we did give it credit for.
1: Oh, without question. And again, Cincinnati, four turnovers and four sacks. I mean, they definitely played a game. Yeah. it's going to take a while because, you know, it doesn't really start getting live until the season starts. You have a lot of different pieces. A play caller that even in preseason is not getting, you know, overly crazy with his calls. It's going to stay pretty mundane. So really, this is the first kind of go-around, and you're going against an improved Giants team. But to me, the defense will come around to how they're going to come around. And I don't know where that's going to be. I don't know. They were last in defense. Will they still be in the 20s? Will they be in the teens? Will they be in the upper half? I don't know where it's going to end up. But to me, you can talk all the defense you want. That's still a work in progress. To me, it was the offense.
0: Yeah.
1: The offense had under 300 yards of total offense. The offense averaged under 4 yards a carry. The offense was not the offense that we saw last year. So we expected a different defense from last year, but we expected the offense to carry over from last year. Defense didn't carry over, and the offense didn't carry over. This was a complete team effort as far as the loss was concerned. I was way more shocked during this broadcast that the Dallas Cowboy offense couldn't get it going. Now, certainly credit the Giant defense, but an offense that had Javonte Williams have career numbers, two receivers, 1,000-yard receivers, the only two receivers that had over 75 catches, and a quarterback that's used to throwing for a ton of yards. I mean, it was a no-show, basically.
0: It was, and you're right. With the defense, a million things to point to. The offense, even with the offensive line injuries and questions at tackle coming out of camp, I don't think we expected it to look this bad against the Giants defense that had certainly had made some improvements, but we didn't think was going to look like that. Stephen Jones, Cowboys EVP, was also on 105.3 The Fan. He said the expectations were a bit too outsized for their Cowboys.
2: Don't get me wrong. You know, that was a tough pill to swallow. Not going to, you know, kid anybody. We felt really good and still do about our football team. We just probably had a little unrealistic expectations in terms of what we could do, and especially on the defensive side of the ball with all the new faces and a brand-new coordinator, fourth one in 4 years. But unfortunately, we just didn't get the job done.
0: Unrealistic expectations. Do you agree with that assessment?
1: Well, I mean, it depends on what I do think it was unrealistic because, as I had said, it's on paper. It's not on practical application. So I'm going to hold my judgment till I actually see games, and didn't see a good one in the first game. Yes, I do think for both Cincinnati and Dallas going into the season, there were high expectations because of all the changes they made on defense. And I do think there were people that were expecting more out of the defense. I wasn't one of them. I wasn't expecting it still to be as rough as it was. And especially because they have had the Giants' number, especially in the opening game of the season. Ryan Radke and I did a game a couple of years ago that was 40-0, you know, Cowboys beating the Giants. They have had their number. So I do think there were analysts that did think this defense was going to hit the ground running way better than it has.
0: I think the defense, it's right to say they were unrealistic. And, you know, credit to Cincinnati. Al Golden, done it at a high level as a college defensive

0: were also maybe like the canary in the coal mine for this, because he had been a guy, I remember through training camp, you had heard buzz from a bunch of people that he was starting to look like wide receiver one, maybe even better than CeeDee Lamb. You can't have that kind of performance in critical moments while your ground game is struggling if you are Dak Prescott, CeeDee Lamb, and George Pickens going up against a Giants secondary that, remember, George Pickens said the soundbite when the Giants secondary said, we think we're the best in the NFL. He said they should think that. I'm paraphrasing, but we don't. Very different analysis coming off that one. So that group, especially going into week two, is going to have a big bullseye on their back against a matchup of 0-1 NFC East teams that we talked about with them and the Commanders.
1: Yeah, completely agree. That's going to be an interesting game in Dallas for Washington, almost pulling it off against Philadelphia. And well, I would expect the offense to get on track. I was, again, a little surprised how off they were. But that defense, so what improvements are we looking for? They had two sacks. They had some pressures on Jackson Dart, but to Jackson Dart's credit, he stood in there and made throws when pressure was coming at him. But it was like they were getting there a little late, especially with the four-man rush. Both teams tried a four-man rush at times and were not getting a ton of pressure on the quarterback. So we had talked about basically this new defensive line. The one thing I had brought up, all the guys on the defensive line who they brought in, none of them in their careers have had double-digit sacks in any of the individual years that they have been playing. So can they get pressure on the quarterback? Again, two sacks, some pressures. They had six quarterback hits. But again, Jackson Dart was making some nice throws while under pressure.
0: All I know is 1 week and now two Joneses out talking publicly about the Cowboys again. Nature is healing in the sports talk media world. 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So check that out. Head over to YouTube TV. We'll be right there waiting for you. Coming up next, an unfortunate moment in college football over this weekend became a teachable one. We'll explain how next here on the Golics on ESPN Radio.
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2: Here's your Tri-Cities weather forecast. Chance of rain with fog and spots early today. Otherwise, cloudy skies expected. High temperatures reach up to 69. Winds out of the southeast, 5 to 10 miles per hour. Chance of thunderstorms with fog and spots tonight. Lows around 61, mainly cloudy. Slight chance for storms tomorrow. High of 80, partly cloudy skies with fog at times early. From the Weatherology Weather Center, I'm meteorologist Jennifer Wojcicki. Currently, it's 55 degrees.
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5: This doesn't look like a Giants team from the past few years at all. 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
5: The Chiefs are back. The Chiefs are back in terms of Patrick Mahomes running it and throwing it. The Chiefs are back in terms of showing up with a defense that Steve Spagnuolo is going to dial up and send some evil your way. The Chiefs are back with yet another young new cornerback that's going to pick you off. The Chiefs are back in terms of coming up with crazy ass plays from the Calvin Coolidge administration, you know, where we're going to put Mahomes and Justin Fields in a 3-point stance and end up flipping the ball to Kenneth Walker. We're also back in terms of Travis Kelce running the length of the field. And the Chiefs are also back with everybody out there on every social media saying, boy, the refs are in the bag for the Chiefs. You missed that hold. Look at that hold on Mahomes' touchdown. Look at that hold on Travis Kelce's run.
8: That was pretty egregious.
5: Listen, I'm saying the Chiefs are back.
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13: 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Mike Golic Jr., Mike Golic Sr. Big hour number two coming up. We already had one Notre Dame lacrosse national champion. We'll add two more. Pat Cavanaugh and Jake Taylor from the Denver Outlaws is going to join us ahead of the PLL championship game coming up this Sunday. And then Dominique Foxworth going to kind of help us hand the baton from week one to week two in the NFL. The Dominique Foxworth Show. Awesome stuff wherever you get your podcast there. But in the meantime, Dad, got to talk about a really unfortunate moment from over the weekend in the wake of a very good football game between Texas and Ohio State. Gave way to a really bad one in a press conference on Monday for Arch Manning, the star quarterback. You know, for context in this situation, there was a lot made of the coaches' interviews during the Texas and Ohio State game. Laura Rutledge, who was one of the pair of sideline reporters on that game, along with Holly Rowe, who will be a big part of this story coming up. But Laura Rutledge had done a hit, basically saying that they had had some technical issues. Steve Sarkisian didn't have the time to come over with them. them, talked about, you know, how it was really on them and not on him. But then it gave way after the game to a really awkward moment between Sark and Holly Rowe that ended with him just giving one loud answer before running off to join his team in celebration, and then gave way to a moment in a press conference on Monday. Arch Manning was asked if he had seen any fan-edited clips from the Longhorn comeback win on social, and made reference to an AI edit of Steve Sarkisian slapping sideline reporter Holly Rowe. So again, not real, but an AI image that he talked about in that press conference, laughed, as did the rest of the room and the people answering the question, as did the one Texas reporter who called that exchange gold on Twitter. So, Dad, what was your reaction to this? In a moment that Arch Manning has since apologized for, he put up yesterday on his social media accounts a statement that included, in my press conference, I made an insensitive comment about an AI video. There's nothing funny about it. It's easy to say I didn't mean it, but I know my words and actions were hurtful to a lot of people. I do not take that lightly and am deeply sorry, and I specifically want to apologize to Holly Rowe for what she has personally had to deal with because of my comments. I have a ton of respect for her and appreciate her showing me grace in this moment. I need to do better and will be more thoughtful going forward. Holly also posted that they had a private conversation that'll stay private but will move forward, quote, with respect and kindness. So what was your response?
8: Well, I mean, and for those that don't know what Arch Manning said, he was asked if he saw any fan edited clips, like you said. And he said, I've seen a few AI edits of stuff, but that's about it. I saw an AI edit of Sark's interview, Manning said, laughing. Have you all seen that one? That's a good one of him slapping Holly Rowe. It's hilarious. And it seemed like right when he said that, he kind of looked over at the SID like, I probably shouldn't have said that.
13: You think?
8: And he obviously shouldn't have said that. Look, you know, it was AI, which I hate, by the way, absolutely hate it. But there's no excuse for what Arch Manning did. None at all. I mean, it's nothing to laugh at. And, you know, he's going to have to use that as a learning experience, right? He apologized, had the apology. Holly Rowe accepted the apology. So they move on from there. But a very, very awkward moment for, you know, and I guess we all assume that Arch Manning, because of his family, his father, Cooper, his uncles, Peyton and Eli, his grandfather, Archie Manning, that he would be more, you know, seasoned in interviews. And the fact that he was a starting quarterback at Texas last year, that he's talked to the media a lot and kind of understands how it works. I don't know if that makes it even more surprising at what he did, but certainly a big mistake on his part.
13: Yeah, and again, I go back to the room where you heard plenty of people willing to laugh along with the young man making these comments here. And I understand what you said about the AI thing. Like, it's blurred the lines in reality, but why is that any version of a reality that would be funny to you? Or
8: oh, no, I agree
13: room?
8: Completely. No,
13: I'm not saying you. I guess I'm saying the proverbial you in this equation. But it's one of those reminders that you're right, because of media training, you were surprised that something like this makes it to a platform like this. But I would also say it's a good reminder, and I've seen this echoed by plenty of women, both in sports and otherwise, that, hey, if this is the conversation that's happening in a room, that's part of the problem. And the fact that it leaked out, it certainly is an issue now for Texas and for Arch Manning, but it's a reminder that for all the men out there, you're in charge of how you conduct yourselves in rooms with the women that you love in your life or women you'll never meet aren't around, and how you go to bat for them and how you respond in situations like this goes a long way in creating a better environment for women who have to deal with a ton of BS like this. The least surprising part of all of this is that Holly Rowe handled this with all the grace and class that we're used to, took the high road on this and talked to Arch Manning person to person and had a conversation about this. A conversation that unfortunately she had to have, and I'm sure blowback and reaction from others, online and otherwise, that she had to deal with because of this. And that's, I think, the thing to underscore is, while people might excuse it away and try and say it's AI or it's a kid, there's real life ramifications for the people that are a part of these things. We'll be back after this here. It's the Golics on ESPN Radio.
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21: 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UNK travels to nationally ranked Emporia State to be in conference play Saturday at 4, while Hastings College heads to Forest City, Iowa to play Waldorf Saturday at 1. In volleyball, the Huskers will host Creighton, Pinnacle Bank Arena Wednesday night at 6. North Carolina comes in Friday and Florida Gulf Coast on Sunday. For Creighton, after their meeting with the Huskers, they will host Kansas State Friday and defending national champ Texas A&M Sunday afternoon. UNK volleyball begins conference play Wednesday at Fort Hays State and then off to Washburn on Saturday. Hastings College will host Doan Wednesday and travel to Concordia Saturday. In soccer, the Huskers will host Washington on Sunday. UNK heads to Emporia State Friday and Rogers State Sunday. And the Hastings men and women will be at Briarcliff on Saturday afternoon. And that's a Sports Minute on ESPN.
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13: 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Dominique Foxworth going to stop by. I texted him this morning, asked, do you want to do this on the phone? Do you want to do this on the Zoom? He said, it's got to be Zoom. I am too handsome. Direct quote. We agree. And so he will be joining us there. Talk a little NFL week one to week two handoff. But as we get going here, it's been a fun day. We've had a lot of Notre Dame guests on the show over the years, understandably. But a real heavy Notre Dame lax lean today. We had Jordan Faison on in hour number one to talk about football and lacrosse. And now we got big lacrosse coming up this weekend, the PLL championship game between the Denver Outlaws and the Philadelphia Water Dogs, Sunday, 12:30 p.m. Eastern on ABC. So make sure you check that out. And for more on what to expect there, two legends with the Outlaws right now, Pat Cavanaugh and Jake Taylor, both part of back-to-back national championship squads at Notre Dame. Great to have you guys here, boys. How you both doing?
0: Good. Appreciate you having us. Yeah, up to see you guys back at ESPN working together.
13: Yeah, it's great to be back, and it's great to see you guys not only here with us, but back together again and on a championship stage, which I mentioned before, you guys are no stranger to. So, you know, Pat, from your standpoint, heading into this matchup, you guys were a part of big moments together. What's it like for you at being back with Jake and being back on the kind of stage where you got a chance to take home some hardware?
0: Yeah, it's awesome. I was just thinking about before doing this interview, like I'm expecting a bunch of questions about playing with Jake again. But from the moment we signed him, like I was those 48 hours following that, I don't think I stopped smiling from ear to ear. Like it was incredible. Just the thought of playing with Jake again and the success we had together and the relationship that we've formed over the past few years of playing together in college is just, yeah, super excited for the opportunity and fired up to play in another big moment with them.
8: So again, Denver playing the Philadelphia Water Dogs in the championship game. Jake, you were part of the Philadelphia team until May, and then you end up on the Denver team. So how quickly was the transition made to your play on the field from one team to the other?
1: Yeah, so I was on the Water Dogs, was not playing. I wasn't on the active roster for a few weeks. And then I get a call from Coach Sedan on the Outlaws letting me know I'm available on waivers. Got the call on a Monday, and I was playing that Saturday. So definitely a quick turnaround. Flew to Boston, got all my gear, and right to practice first day. So it was definitely a quick turnaround.
13: Jake, from your standpoint, how much easier was that turnaround made by knowing you're going to be walking in there with Pat? I mean, how quickly were you guys able to knock the rust off that?
1: Yeah, I mean, well, I wasn't playing with him week one. He was getting healthy still. So we were talking a lot, though. He helped me kind of get assimilated into what the locker room's like, what the plays are, and a little bit about kind of prepping for what it's going to look like that first week back. And it was awesome. Just we talked a ton. We FaceTimed a bunch and just kind of went through everything, talking about this kind of a lot over the past couple of years.
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23: Doug Duda with you and some Nebraska breaking news in football. This had been rumored for a little while. Athletic Director Troy Dannon had said a couple of weeks ago on his radio show on the Husker Sports Network that he was trying to put together another big home-and-home non-conference series. And today, Nebraska has announced the renewal of a rivalry with Notre Dame. They will meet in a home-and-home series in 2032 and 2033. Nebraska will host the Irish October 30th, 2032, and travel to South Bend for a matchup on October 29th, 2033. The last time they played a home-and-home was in 2000 and 2001. Nebraska won both contests, of course, overtime in South Bend, and then the following year it was the final game before 9/11, which Nebraska won 27-10. We'll have more about it coming up on today's Doug and Daddy Show, but Nebraska and Notre Dame will meet on the football field in Lincoln in 2032 and in South Bend in 2033.
0: Played really well over the pros, and yeah, pumped to see the ND guys in the league doing really well.
8: Jake, does the Denver coach yell as much as Kevin Corrigan did?
1: I don't know if there's many people who
13: That's a pretty high bar.
1: Tear us apart.
13: Pretty high bar to clear as we're talking to Pat Cavanaugh and Jake Taylor, again, part of the Denver Outlaws squad that's going to be playing on ABC 12:30 p.m. Eastern this upcoming Sunday. And, you know, Pat, for you in this matchup, we talked about Jake's connective tissue there. This is a team that you guys faced and you handled very well during the regular season and the lead up this year. How much do you guys take from that matchup in the way that you approach this championship?
0: Yeah, I don't think we're putting much stake into that game, honestly. I think we lost by 10. They beat us really handily. And the whole regular season, guys were kind of in and out of our lineup. We were banged up. That particular weekend was like a disaster point in the season for us, too. And Jake was watching from the sidelines of the Water Dogs while they're beating the hell out of us in that game in Denver. So it's nice to have him on our side going into this one. And yeah, I think we're just clicking at the right time now, and we're honestly a completely different team at this point in our season than we were the last time we faced them. So I don't think they're going to put too much stake into that first meeting either.
8: So, Jake, you obviously get ready to play two national title games at Notre Dame, and you're getting ready to play a championship game in the PLL. Is there a difference in approach in they're both championship games, one college, one in pro? Is there a difference?
1: I think having obviously been successful in college, having had that experience, I think it's definitely settling. You know, when you win something, when you are successful, you have those kind of lessons to fall back on from that time. And I don't think this is any different in that aspect. It is a different game. It's a lot different. The prep looks different. The practice looks different. Everybody's, like Pat said, on their own, and we're preparing ourselves. We're not necessarily preparing together besides some Zoom film, a few practices days leading up, but it really is just kind of a get what you need moment of what do you need to do to get yourself right and get yourself ready for the weekend.
13: Well, no doubt you guys will be ready for this one coming up here. For both of you guys, obviously, you know, lacrosse has been a sport that's grown so much in my lifetime. The POL now being in a game that's playing a championship on ABC is awesome stuff to see. For people that maybe are going to crash land in on this for the first time, who haven't watched a ton of the POL or might just be new to lacrosse altogether, from college to pro, Pat, I'll start with you. Jake, you can answer after him. But what's the big difference in the PLL game, and what can people expect when they tune in?
0: Yeah, I think the difference in the PLL is like there's only 19 guys on each roster, so the roster spots are really hard to come by in this league. And basically every single guy who's on a PLL roster was multiple time All-American in college or one of the best players in their college program's history. So you can expect to see, for first time viewers, some of the best players in college across history in recent memory. Insane amount of star power and just high level skill and playmaking and athleticism all over the field. You got former NFL wide receiver and Jared Bernhardt, who didn't play football for 5 years and then just made the Falcons roster after winning a national championship at Ferris State as a quarterback. So the level of athlete and skill that'll be on display is incredible. I can't wait to play and see how the game unfolds. And unfortunately, I played in this game last year, and unfortunately it didn't go our way, but hold my head high thinking about that game, knowing how hard we played and just the level of skill and compete that was on the field last year was incredible. So hoping there's a lot of first-time viewers for the sport of lacrosse on Sunday, because it's going to be an incredible game and atmosphere. Super pumped.
13: Awesome stuff.
1: I think with this too, obviously.
13: No, go ahead, Jake.
1: Sorry. I think this version of the game too is a little bit, at times, more fan friendly with how fast paced it is. You know, we have a smaller field, the 2-point arc, and the everything about the game is designed to make you go back and forth a little bit more. Kind of has a basketball feel, a hockey feel to it, where there's a lot of up and down compared to college is a little bit of a slower game. So I think that's something that fans have to look forward to. Obviously, it's not always the most ideal having a short clock as a player, But for the fans' sake, I do think it's a super enjoyable piece of the game that they get to watch guys flying around and some of the best lacrosse players of all time and in the world just fly around and have a lot of fun out there.
13: Yeah, it's going to be incredible. Again, 12:30 p.m. Eastern on ABC, Outlaws and Water Dogs for the PLL Championship. Pat, Jake, great to see you guys. Always fun to catch up. Best of luck. We're all excited to watch it this weekend.
1: Thank you, guys.
0: Thanks, guys. Go Irish, baby.
8: There you go.
13: There you go. Go Irish.
8: I love what Jake said about how they've made it, and while still keeping the game the same, made it more fan-friendly. As he said, you may not like the quicker shot clock that there is in college, but it does keep that game moving to hold a fan's attention.
13: Yeah, no, absolutely. You know, Paul Rabel, who's been so integral in growing the professional version of this game, and it's given way to exactly what you heard from Pat there. I mean, you go look up and down the rosters. He mentioned Bernhardt, Brennan O'Neill, who's one of the most exciting college lacrosse players I've ever seen. There's so many guys on both sides of this matchup that are 1% players, athletes, and are incredibly accomplished and are going to put on a show. So cannot stress enough how fun that's going to be. What a great way to whet the appetite for an NFL Sunday there, to get to start your day off with a little bit of jet fuel as the Outlaws take on the Water Dogs there. So very excited. The Golics here on ESPN Radio, Mike Golic Jr. and Mike Golic Sr. And again, those young men gave me such a gift. They will have my sword and shield forever. In the meantime, forget swords and shields. The scepter, the Angry Run scepter, given out by one of our teammates, and Kyle Brandt, new teammate here, Good Morning Football, well-known and well-versed for his love for Angry Runs. And you, earlier this week, coming off a big weekend, Dad, made a proclamation on our Monday show talking about who you believe should receive the Angry Run scepter this week. This was you on Monday. Take a listen.
8: Our good friend Kyle Brandt does Angry Runners every week. I will fight.
13: Oh,
8: Kyle Brandt.
13: Oh, my God.
8: If Darnell Washington doesn't win the award this week, I will challenge Kyle. Listen, it's a physical award, so, you know, I mean, when I'm talking physicality here. If Darnell Washington doesn't win it, I will fight Kyle Brandt. It was one of the most devastating stiff arms I had ever seen, turned into a 14-yard gain.
13: So, you've threatened to fight Kyle Brandt.
8: Yeah.
13: If Darnell Washington didn't win Angry Runs. Fast forward. The other day, I'm looking up. I see the clip hit my timeline. Awarding Angry Runs winner for week one of the NFL season, Tyler Owens, the Commander safety who went viral for one of the best special teams reps you'll ever see. So I ask you, what manner of fight now is going down between you and Kyle Brandt? How can we best sell this here? And what are your stipulations? Like, are you looking for MMA? Do you want a certain size gloves in the boxing ring? How are we going to go about this? Because you have to make good.
8: So first and foremost, it's tough for me to argue Tyler Owens. What he did as that gunner in beating two blockers and then the devastating tackle, if there was anybody that was going to beat Darnell Washington, it would have been Tyler Owens. So there's part of me that understands the award. I want to give credit to Tyler Owens.
13: So you're scared.
8: But I opened my mouth and I made the challenge. And I will live up to the challenge. And because of my wrestling background, I'm choosing MMA. Now, there is a fear of getting kicked in the stomach and throwing up all over the ring. I don't know how flexible Kyle Brandt is, but I know I have a wrestling background, and that would hopefully be my strong point to try and get him on the ground and pummel him. So that's what I would. It would seem odd, I think, people saying, wait a minute, you're choosing one of the most devastating sports out there. Why not just choose boxing where all you can do is punch? Well, I have horrible shoulders. I would punch three times and be done. So I'm looking to lock up and go wrestling mode. So that's why I would choose MMA.
13: Why are you putting so much of the scouting report out there for Kyle Brandt right now? Like, I've always joked my advantage anytime that you wanted to try and wrestle or fight or do anything was that I knew where all your injuries are, but that's earned from being your son. You're just giving away game for free against a guy that's got you by 16 years.
8: Yeah.
13: I'm just looking up the specs on Kyle Brandt, 47 years old, former college running back at Princeton, so good athletic background. And I saw he's got a book out now, and on the cover, he's kind of recreating the old Bo Jackson there. Kyle Brandt's jacked right now.
8: Oh, he is.
13: So I'm a little worried for you.
8: He is. He is jacked. There's no doubt about it. And the other thing is, save myself from embarrassment, I would have to wear a shirt. I'm not going bare-chested.
3: You can't be the fat kid. You can't be me as a youth jumping in the pool with a shirt on. What are you talking about?
8: Oh, I have to wear a shirt. I would be at different angles, and I would have stuff hanging that shouldn't be hanging. So it would be – listen, we're all talking for fun anyway. It's not like this fight's going to happen.
3: Oh,
8: but,
3: wow.
8: But I would definitely choose MMA because of my wrestling background.
3: Boy, wrestling background, but I don't know, man, getting up and down at your big age, like that's a lot to ask. I don't know if you're going to be able to get to the ground and hit the ride the same way you used to.
8: I'm only hoping to have to get down one time and end it and not have to
3: get... You got to get the pin and get up out of there.
8: Yes. That's what I'm going to try and get him to submit by taking him down and pummeling him. But he is jacked. I mean, it would be an interesting situation, that's for sure.
3: My father, who still, because there is no Notre Dame wrestling program anymore, holds the record for the fastest pin in Notre Dame wrestling history. Going to have one shot at this. Ain't as good as he once was. We'll see if he's as good once as he ever was. The gauntlet lightly laid down to Kyle Brandt over the weekend. If you're not able to listen to great moments like that on the Golix Today Live, you can catch up on the show and the Golix podcast, available each and every day wherever you get your podcast. 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
13: The Golics here on ESPN Radio. Mike Golic Jr., Mike Golic Sr. Dominic Foxworth going to join us here in a minute or so. ESPN NFL analyst. Incredibly handsome, incredibly knowledgeable. The Dominic Foxworth Show. Actually got me into tennis, too. Him and Charlie Kravitz did really? So much great job. Charlie Kravitz, family background in tennis and waxed poetic about Carlos Alcaraz so much that I decided to latch on to the ride. And, boy, has it been a fun one ever since that moment. So excited to talk to him. And kind of at the midway point of the week where now we get to make the transition. We're getting ready for a heck of a Thursday night football matchup. The Detroit Lions coming off a week one overtime win against the New Orleans Saints at home, against the Buffalo Bills, who, I don't know, among the week one performers, especially accounting for the level of competition, Kansas City probably stole their thunder a bit because it was Monday Night Football and it was the last taste in our mouths, but Buffalo looked as strong as I think any team we saw this weekend.
8: Well, I would completely agree. And a lot of it was based on Patrick Mahomes coming back, but really it was about Kenneth Walker, the running back for Kansas City. But both those teams, Kansas City and Buffalo, played two of the best defenses. That's what impressed me most, is they hammered two of the best defenses in the NFL. That's the way to kick off a season, is to take the other team's best side of the ball and beat it. And that's exactly what they did. So you're right. Probably two of the best starts were Kansas City and Buffalo for the defenses that they beat up on.
13: Yeah, and for Detroit on the other side, I think there's going to be some questions about how you let the New Orleans Saints back into that game after you'd pounced on them the way you did. It's a big kind of put up or shut up year for the Detroit Lions, who had been on such a steady build for the early part of the Dan Campbell campaign. And then last year, the foundation started to crack a little bit, especially in front of Jared Goff, who we saw yet again this weekend, right? The book on Jared Goff. If you can protect him, he can do damn near anything. And if it breaks down at all, this is a guy who basically, when water hits and it rains, is going to break apart. Him, Aaron Rodgers, these older quarterbacks who, especially in Jared's case, was never a dual threat, was never a guy who moving around was a part of his game. That's only been heightened and the years have gone on. And so it ups the degree of difficulty. It's not to say he's not great and that offense isn't great with him at the helm. It just means that you've got a unique challenge in how you've got to protect your quarterback so it can operate.
8: Well, plus the changes. I mean, you lose David Montgomery, so the two-headed monster on the running back. The old line gets decimated with guys leaving and retiring. And, oh, by the way, Ben Johnson leaves as the offensive coordinator, who actually hung around an extra year in Detroit thinking that they would take that next step and go to the Super Bowl. He held off being a head coach for a year thinking they'd make that run. They didn't. And then he leaves. So there have been changes that they've had to contend with.
13: Certainly. So we'll wait to see those changes on Thursday Night Football. We'll wait to talk to Dominique Foxworth here in just a couple of moments. In the meantime, one of the big questions that I've seen going around the world of sports today centered on what happened in New York. So the Mets welcomed in the Orioles, and Pete Alonso came back in. Beloved former Met, the Polar Bear, home run derby all-star. Had a big milestone at Citi Field. He hit his 300th career home run. He did the bulk of that damage, obviously, as a player for the Mets. But as he went out there in a game that Baltimore ultimately won as well, which adds insult to injury, he hit career home run number 300 on a night where fans were cheering for him. He had gotten, I believe, a video tribute in the first game of this series between the two teams, and went back out for the curtain call and got the cheer from the home crowd. And I saw one of the Mets pitchers kind of stuck up his hand and was like, that was kind of a weird moment. He's not a part of this team anymore. How did you feel about that? As someone who I always say, dreams an athlete. You lived in this world, and so the politics of a situation like this. What did you think of the home crowd giving the standing O curtain call for a visiting player?
8: Well, as a former athlete, I thought it was actually pretty cool. You know, I thought it was a nice moment. I don't believe he left. He didn't leave on his own terms.
13: He wanted to be back there. Yeah.
8: Yeah. Exactly. It wasn't his choice to leave. And really, both teams are at the bottom of their division, so they neither was really playing for anything. So I like the fact that fans appreciate what he did for the Mets. Bubba, who's a Mets fan, I would ask you, you're a hardcore Mets fan. Did that bug you that Mets fans were giving him an ovation?
0: No, yeah, not at all. Yeah, like Junior saying, Sean Manaea, the Mets pitcher, was a little upset about it, but that's the only one that I really heard. And yeah, the first game, they got like almost 36,000 people were there to cheer Alonso. And then last night, a little less, but still a huge crowd. And I had no problem with it. The Mets are terrible this year. He's a fan favorite. They did not want him to go. Their Mets fans are furious at David Stern for letting him go. I think we were talking, you know, in break earlier, the only interesting thing would have been, what would we have done if it was a playoff chase?
8: Yes, yes.
0: I feel like kind of there, that's where you don't give him the curtain call. I think it's perfectly reasonable to give him you cheer for him when he's up at the plate. You do the video tribute, all that's well and good. I don't think you give him the curtain call if you're in the playoff chase, but right now I have no problem with it. I mean, similar situation happened with Mike Piazza. Obviously, he's a much more impactful player. But when he made his first return to Shea Stadium, he hit two home runs. He got a curtain call. He's obviously one of the biggest players, famous players in Mets history. But I have no problem with it. I mean, people love Pete Alonso, and I don't see the big deal.
13: No, I would agree. And in a season you highlighted, Mets fans are looking for anything for a chance to celebrate at this point. I mean, you heard the Fire Stearns chants.
0: I mean, in game one, the game was tied. Alonso got up for his last at-bat. I think he struck out. Fans left. The game was still tied. But they just left because they wanted to see Alonso. And SNY just showed people just streaming out of the ballpark.
8: Wow.
0: Fans clearly just came to see Alonso and cheer for him.
13: It feels like a bobblehead night where you're looking for any sort of promotion. Yeah. It's like, yeah, you got Pete Alonso night coming up at Citi Field, and that's about the only thing that could get them juiced at this point. So, I mean, what a cool thing for Pete Alonso. You're right. From the athlete standpoint of this, very few players get to be somewhere long enough and be important enough for people to truly miss in this way. And the fact that it coincides with the time where the Mets have really bottomed out and the expectations so high and the production so low, I really have a hard time. And I'm usually the one, like, I'll get ticked off if home crowds boo their team. I think that stuff's kind of lame in certain moments. This makes a ton of sense for a ton of reasons. So good on Pete Alonso for making that moment something that was really special for Mets fans and for him, Dad.
8: Are we... We're not going to talk about my Guardians walk off against the White Sox, who are just a half game back in the division now. I mean, how do you leave that out? There are four teams that have clinched playoff spots right now, but my Guardians. How about that? 7-6, two runs in the ninth, walk off.
13: Mm-hmm. There you go. We talked about them. You got anything else on that? Because I wanted to talk about one of the teams that actually clinched Yeah. And the Milwaukee Brewers, they clinched their now fourth NL Central title in a row. They've won five of the last six, six of the last nine. They're the first team since the Central was formed in 94 to win 4 years in a row. And unsurprisingly, it comes in a game where Jacob Mizorowski, who's the runaway freight train favorite for the NL Cy Young, goes off in this one. The Miz, five scoreless innings, only five hits allowed, one walk, seven strikeouts, including the first four batters and five of his first six. This has been a team that really, since about the midway point of the summer when they overtook the Dodgers for the best record in baseball, has been pretty incredible. And Pat Murphy, their grizzled, salty dog manager, talked about the youth movement in this locker room and its impact on the club.
1: The youth of the club is amazing when you look at the starting pitching. Yeah. You look at the guys you just mentioned, and Mitchell hadn't played in so long, and Lara and Pratt and Churio. You're just looking at youth and the way they play and the expectations that they've had and the standards that they've set for themselves to play a certain way. It's never easy to keep doing this. And, these guys got high hopes. They're not putting limits on themselves. And I'm not saying we're the greatest club out there, but we're pretty special.
13: Pretty special is, I think, putting it delicately.
8: I do love in baseball. There's like, 10, 12 or so regular season games to go?
13: Yeah.
8: And you're popping the champagne. I know, listen, making the playoffs, I get it. I understand. As I said, they're one of four that have clinched a spot. They've clinched the division, by the way. But it just seems odd. You're popping champagne with a couple of handfuls of games in the regular season to go. But it's a long season, and you celebrate the victories.
13: It gives way, though, to one of my favorite moments in the sport, because you're right. I'm glad you pointed that out. It was so funny hearing the party time music in the background while Pat Murphy's up there trying to give an answer. But it also gives way to one of my favorite things in sports, because the Brewers didn't get there just on their own accord last night. They needed the Cubs to lose. So Atlanta rallied, beat Chicago 30 minutes later. And I think I heard a lot of the guys had gone into the locker room to go and watch the end of that game, obviously, before they got to pop the bottles and celebrate. And we'd seen this over the years, right, with certain teams. I always think of the Buffalo Bills waiting to break their playoff drought, going and watching a game on the Jumbotron in the stadium, trying to wait for that moment when it all capsizes. I love it because it, A, reduces players and active pros to being kind of just like us, where all you can do is watch and hope. But also, I feel like that's where you get the kid that comes back out, where you're sitting and watching and hoping for something in a season where your focus tends to be so myopic. So, really cool moment for those guys.
8: And how about the macro look at the season? How much do you think the players that are happy that Tampa Bay has over 90 wins, only a couple of teams, Dodgers and Milwaukee, with over 90 wins. I think that's it. That Tampa Bay, the players enjoying this because of the fight that's going to go on, of the owners wanting a salary cap and the players not. Tampa Bay has the fourth lowest salary in Major League Baseball, $114 million. And here they are, one of three teams with over 90 wins.
13: Yeah, it always seems to be the Rays, by the way.
8: Yes, it does.
13: You're right. In a sport where we understand, hey, Mike makes right, there's been so much written, especially now in the wake of everything that's gone on with Mark Walter, about the Dodgers, the money, the outsized expectations that come with that. But you look right now, you're absolutely right, them being in the mix. The fact that the Brewers, when we were at the point this summer where Tarek Skubal comes over at the trade deadline, the Dodgers are going to be this team that breaks baseball, the Dodgers are still the favorite right now. Odds by DraftKings, they're plus 195 to win the World Series. The Brewers at plus 650 are the next closest, but it does feel like, you tell me, especially with the way Mizorowski's pitching and that we know the outsized effect that can have in the postseason, are we still Dodgers versus the field, leaning with the Dodgers and all that talent, or of the Brewers? And listen, certainly what we know about the Rays, the Braves, so many of these other great teams, is the field the more appetizing and the more logical option at this point?
8: I think of Dodgers or the field, I would say the field, because remember the Dodgers last year had a bunch of pitchers come back from injury. You got Shohei Ohtani, hitting the ball off a tee now, trying to come back from the IL. So he's going to be a key. Is he going to be able to come back, and who can make it back? So I think it's definitely the field, especially the way Milwaukee is playing. And oh, by the way, Milwaukee is 19th in salary this year. So they're not anywhere near the top either.
13: No, certainly. The only place they're near and at the top is in the record right now. So they're eyeing their first 100-win season in the NL Central since the 2016 Cubs. Remember who broke the curse and won the World Series. So this will be very, very interesting to watch down the stretch. Just to your point, plenty of games left here as they sit right now and a chance to go for triple digits, which would be pretty impressive as Pat Murphy and that team continue to steamroll through that division. The Golics here on ESPN Radio, Mike Golic Jr., Mike Golic Sr. I want to play you this clip from Chris Canty, one of the great hosts of Unsportsmanlike. You can check them out and check me out with them on ESPN Radio earlier this morning. We talked about teams who started 0-1 that we trust to right the ship. He wanted to talk about two teams, two contenders in the NFC that we made a big deal about this offseason, in the Rams and the Packers, and what 0-2 could mean for either of these teams.
30: I think both New York pro football teams can end the championship aspirations for two preseason favorites in the NFC this weekend. And to take it a step further, I think they could end those respective teams' championship windows with those current cores.
8: Wow.
13: So that being the New York Jets, who host the Green Bay Packers in the 1 o'clock window this weekend, and then the New York Giants, who get ready to square off on Monday Night Football against the Los Angeles Rams, who, you know, this will be the real payoff of whether the jet lag strategy for them in Australia works or not. Now, obviously, they're going to do this sans Myles Garrett. I haven't heard anything about Aaron Donald's status going into this game. So plenty up in the air on that one. Do you agree with Chris Canty, Dad, that the New York teams who were, you know, two of the surprises of week one, the Jets handling the Titans the way they did, obviously the Giants getting a huge win over the Dallas Cowboys. Do you have as much belief as CC does in them?
8: Well, I mean, I think you look at the divisions, and that NFC North is very, very competitive. So if Green Bay were to start out 0-2, I could see that being an issue with the Bears and with Minnesota Detroit, that it would be difficult to starting 0-2, especially in that division. In the NFC East, I mean, you had Philly hanging on to Washington, who missed a two-point conversion. Dallas not looking anything, especially offensively, like the Cowboys. So I kind of like what the Giants are doing. That's the most intriguing game to me, is what did we see out of the Giants. But again, you talk about the Rams, just like the NFC North, the NFC West is unbelievably competitive. San Francisco out of the gate, obviously, against the Rams. Arizona getting a win. Seattle getting a win. It's there's part of me that leans to Chris. Now, again, 0-2, and we'll have the stats, obviously, next week. 0-2 teams, chances of making the playoffs and or the Super Bowl. But that's still very early in the season. But I think because of both teams' division that they're in, it makes it more plausible than not.
13: Yeah, I would agree that the divisions now all of a sudden look a little bit more different. I am curious which of these teams scares you the most going into this weekend. Like, we talked about the Rams in a completely different tax bracket than we talked about the Green Bay Packers. Even as much as people said this is a big year for Green Bay, had a chance to be really live in the North, I was one of those people that was in on them. This feels like it's a step up in weight class for the Jets, who got to beat up on a Titans team in year one that they had some familiarity with there. I, you know, that's one thing. And listen, you look at their defensive front. If we're going to highlight a matchup that could decide this game, the Packers' offensive line has come into focus as one of the culprits. David Bailey, the first-round pick and rookie out of Texas Tech, had a pretty good opening stanza for them. Will McDonald looked like he was shot out of a cannon on that Jets defensive front. So there's guys that could give them trouble. The Giants, to me, are the far more interesting one, especially for a Rams team that, you know, is there some apathy over, hey, we know how good we are over the long course of a season. We're not going to fret too much too early while we come together and get warmed up. Which of these teams should be more worried going into this weekend in your mind?
8: The Jets or the Giants?
13: No, of the teams that we expect to win, the Packers or the Rams, think has the challenge that should scare them the most?
8: I mean, you look at what the Giants are doing. They're doing it basically a safe way with a running attack led by a 300-pound fullback and a crazy tailback in Scadaboo and Ricard, the fullback, and a quarterback to tight end connection that has worked incredibly well, and a defense that certainly played well against a top offense. So, Man, I mean, I would think, I think Green Bay is in more trouble, quite honestly.
2: Really? Versus the Jets?
8: Yeah, you're right. You're right.
2: You laid out the argument there perfectly, so I'm with you. This Giants team, all of a sudden, I think, turned a lot of heads with their performance week one. Markedly different defense now that they're going to go up against, too. I think that's the thing on the other side. We talk about Christian Parker and all that. Hey, the Rams have some questions to answer. You know, Chris Shula got a lot of criticism for how simple that game plan was against Kyle Shanahan, but there's a lot of familiarity. There's the Australia of it all. I still expect the Rams to get this done, but what an opportunity, especially as we over-index and prime time for the Giants if they can go out here and really hold serve.
8: I do agree about the Rams. You're right. I agree about the Rams. Remember, they were... They

0: 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Unfortunately, won't have the chance to talk to Dominique Foxworth today. Some lines crossed there. But I know we will get his very handsome face on our screens and over our airwaves very, very soon. But coming up next, the man, the myth, the legend, Bubba, going to take us home with Love It or Shove It here on ESPN Radio and the ESPN app.
1: 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That also includes my latest power rankings. 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
1: The Chiefs are back. The Chiefs are back in terms of Patrick Mahomes running it and throwing it. The Chiefs are also back with everybody out there on every social media saying, boy, the refs are in the bag for the Chiefs. You missed that hold. You missed that hold. Look at that hold on Mahomes' touchdown. Look at that hold on Travis Kelce's run.
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8: Amber and Ian.
9: Well, we had a combined total of 96 points between the Bears and the Panthers alone. 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
19: It's the most wonderful time of the day, maybe the week for some people. 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He's going to give us a topic, a question, a situation. He's going to ask us whether we love it or shove it, and away we go. Bubba, what's up first?
0: Yeah, the Bills are the team to beat in the AFC. Love it or shove it?
20: Ooh. Listen, I mean, I made them my Super Bowl winner, so I'm going to have to love it. Obviously, Kansas City played extremely well.
19: Yeah.
20: Patrick Mahomes coming back from his knee. But what Buffalo's offense did to that Houston defense can't be ignored. So, I have no reason not to love it at this point. They looked fantastic.
19: Yeah, I love that as well. My pick to make it to the Super Bowl, pick the Rams to win it. But that specter of Chiefs red doubt that has crept in now for everybody, that'll be, I mean, an interesting matchup already, thinking about it on paper, of a defense for Spags that looks so fast and vicious against a Denver team that I think kind of wants to win similarly, but that Buffalo offensive front running game is just so lethal. So it'll be interesting to see when we get that.
20: By the way, they do play, they play in November, end of November.
19: Yeah. So can't wait for that one. Hopefully we'll be one of those games that we say I'll sign up for another one of those and get it in the postseason. What else we got, Bubba?
0: The Vikings defense will slow down Caleb Williams and the Bears on Sunday. Love it or shove it, Junior.
19: I will love it relative to last weekend.
20: Yeah.
19: Like, if slow down means they don't score 60 points, then great. Our great colleague here, Ben Solak, did an article on ESPN.com talking about things he's thinking going into week two. And one of the things that he mentioned was the history of Ben Johnson against Brian Flores, both in his time as the coordinator for the Detroit Lions, now his first year at last season as the head coach of the Bears, seeing him in the division, and a couple of the tweaks that he make. And one of the interesting ones to keep an eye on that I know you'll be interested as a defensive player is the snap count. Brian Flores' defense, so much communication, so much from the neck up that it requires from its players. against Ben Johnson, who normally on the other side is very similar, they went a lot of quick snap counts to try and get up there and get into the action before Brian Flores and that defense can go do a ton. So awesome chess match. I'll say yes, he'll be able to slow them down, but I still think that offense against even the best defense this year is going to be pretty special.
20: Yeah, 59 points and 552 yards is relative to slowing down. Minnesota, I love this. I think I love Brian Flores. I'd love to play on that defense. It's an attacking defense, a disguising defense. You're right, quick snaps could possibly mitigate some of that, but I do what the, like they bring. They put up many a number of guys at the line, but only bring a few. I love the way Brian Flores runs it. So I do love it. I do think they will slow down this offense. But, again, what Caleb Williams does off schedule is absolutely incredible. He's overtaken Pat Mahomes, I think, for off-schedule throws.
19: Oh, yeah. I mean, in terms of athleticism, yeah, the off-schedule stuff, he's kind of unrivaled at this point, especially to your point. Mahomes coming off injury, Lamar Jackson slowing down a little bit in terms of the leg speed late in his career. He's in some pretty rarefied air, so going to be a fun one to watch and see if we get another 70% blitz percentage output. Yeah. From Flores and the Vikings defense. What else we got, Bubba?
0: Vikings defensive coordinator, now known as Brian Flores. Love it or shove it.
19: Brian Flores. Do we have that from Dad already? Can we play that back, Flores?
0: I mean, both of you. You said it first.
19: Did I say Flores?
5: Yeah, I think you put it in his head. Yeah,
0: you said it first, then he said it.
19: Oh, wow. So
0: put it in my head. Dad. Way to go.
19: Brian,
0: what are you
19: Flores
0: doing? Brian Flores.
19: Honestly, I blame you. I mean, it's all genetic. Everything I'm doing is just passed down in DNA. It's biology.
20: Wow.
19: I can't overcome
20: that. Wow. Wow.
0: We were talking about this in off air with Pat from the morning show. Roto Grinders analyzed images of every college football coach using facial landmark analysis and came up with their top five most handsome coaches. Their top five are: number one, Manny Diaz; number two, Kirk Cignetti; number three, Dabo Sweeney; number four, Tavita Pritchard; and number five, a guy you should be familiar with, Gerard Parker. How are we feeling about this top five?
20: So,
0: love it or shove it?
20: Listen, this is the easiest shove of all time. Marcus Freeman is number one with a bullet.
0: He did not make the list.
20: It's Marcus Freeman, and then everything drops to who is second. And I'm not just saying it because I'm a Notre Dame fan. I mean, just look at the guy. Are you kidding me? I mean, that's such a bogus list. I can't even acknowledge it.
19: This is one of those
0: Freeman's
19: things.
0: Not even listed in their top 10. I just looked at their 10.
19: Yeah, that's the thing is, when you do these, I understand all the stuff about facial symmetry and the golden ratio and the things that they usually to measure this stuff. It's bad process if your result doesn't include objectively one of the most handsome coaches in any level of football, and I think in any sport,
20: yeah,
19: in Marcus Freeman. That probably tells you need to go back and tweak the process a little bit, like maybe reverse engineer from who's handsome and what makes them handsome, instead of going with a ratio that gives you, no offense to Kurt Cignetti, he has many things, but I don't think a handsome man objectively is necessarily one of them. Incredible coach, which I'd care a lot more about if, yeah, I'm an Indiana fan, but this just seems like bad process leading to a result that's going to make you look silly.
20: Yeah. Horrible.
19: Good for Dabo,
20: process,
19: though.
0: Yeah, they have Freeman at number 17, it looks like.
19: What?
20: 17.
19: In,
20: yeah,
19: what world?
20: I mean, you just throw that out, right? You there's no way you could trust this process.
19: This would be like if you were doing a list and we're like, hey, we've devised this formula that's going to give us the best quarterbacks of all time, and we've got Patrick Mahomes at number 17. Like that, you would look at that process, you would say, all right, well, clearly we need to work with the formula, yeah, and figure, yeah, out a better way to do this if one of the greatest quarterbacks of all time, a Mount Rushmore candidate, is number 17. It's foolish and it's silly.
20: Dumb.
19: You know it's not silly? The guest list for Rich Eisen. Coming up next, Kurt Warner, Paul Walter Hauser, all here on ESPN Radio and the ESPN app.
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21: 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Stein has yield. Soybeans and corn are down on harvest pressure. November's 3 lower at 13.15 and 3 quarters. January's down 2 and 3 quarters at 13.32 and a half. December corn's 4 and 3 quarters lower at 5.31. March is down 4 and a half at 5.45 and 3 quarters. Live and feeder cattle are lower ahead of this week's direct trade. October live's down 72 at 219.97. December's 152 lower at 221.85. October feeders are down $1.97 at 331.87. And hogs are mixed on spread trade and short covering. October is back to steady at $79.07. December leans up 35 at 70. Crude oil continues to trade sharply lower. John Perkins, Brownfield.
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20: 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Big win there. 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
0: probably somebody that you can take money from. 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
20: 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Doug Duda, Jim Lagan, ready to dive into a Wednesday. Jimmy, we're gonna dive into
24: it. Yeah, we're going to dive into it.
20: See what I did there?
24: Yeah, we're going
20: to. I got Kyle to smile at least.
24: Yeah, I like that. We're going to dive into that because we've got a swimming coach at UNK we're going to be talking to. So that's exactly what we're going to dive into that. Yeah, that's kind of. Okay. I always liked that one. Every time Rice had a bad football team, they were bad forever.
20: Oh, no.
24: But whoever played him, the guy always said, TCU to boil Rice.
20: Oh, no.
24: And then they never just could beat him. They had to boil him.
20: Oh, my God. That's out there. But Kyle Trelka is going to join us. We're going to chat with him here in just a minute to talk about UNK swimming and diving on our Loper Link. We're also going to catch up with Bob Jensen of Huskerland Prep Report, as we do every Wednesday throughout the high school football season. Some interesting results last week and some great matchups coming up this week. And the Storm are on their way to Chicago for the Fall Classic to get the season underway. And Coach John Torchetti is going to join us to talk about the team as well. 888-455-ESPN, 888-455-3776. You can email the Dent Popper inbox, Doug and Daddy at ESPNSuperstation.com. We're up on Facebooks. Of course, you can reach us on X at ESPN_Tri-Cities. The big news of the day this morning, though, Jimmy, Notre Dame and Nebraska playing football again.
24: That's good news. I think we need to get those types of teams on our schedule. I think it's good for Nebraska. It shows that we're not trying to avoid people. And also, when you play somebody like Notre Dame, it's out there. I mean, that is the premier program that doesn't have a conference right now that you need to play.
20: And it will be a home-and-home series in 32 and 33. That means it will have been more than 30 years since Nebraska played Notre Dame, and it just seems like yesterday. I mean, we had a chance to talk with some of the folks at Notre Dame and coach and send him the poster. Of course, Schmitty has him on all the time, and we had a chance to send him that poster of the Sea of Red at Notre Dame, where Nebraska won with Eric Crouch in overtime and eventually went on to the national championship game. And then the last game before 9/11 was the Notre Dame at Nebraska game in Lincoln. That was the Saturday before 9/11, and kind of remember it for that. And Nebraska won that one 27-10. So Nebraska will host October 30th, 2032. Seems like forever, but it's only 6 years. And then they go to South Bend in 2033. And a lot more on that coming up. Plus, Schmitty will have a bunch on the Average Joe Sports Show.
24: I'm going to go to that game. I'm just going to put it down on my asterisk. I'm going to the Notre Dame at Nebraska football game. I'll be there.
20: Hold on.
24: Put that down.
20: Wait a minute. I think I still have this in the hopper right here that I can probably pull up.
25: Here's late breaking news from the world of sports on Central Nebraska's ESPN Radio Superstation.
20: I don't think people realize what just happened. Jimmy didn't just say that he's going to that game, which will be in, what did I say, 2033?
24: Yeah, 32.
20: 2032
24: I'm not going
20: in Lincoln.
24: I won't go to the away game.
20: Oh.
24: I'm going to go to the home game.
20: Oh,
24: the home game.
20: Oh, well, then it isn't breaking news.
24: It isn't breaking news.
20: Because I thought that meant if you were going to South Bend, that meant you were retiring from officiating in 2033.
24: Well, that will happen. I will not be refereeing football in 2033. That I can guarantee you. That is not breaking news. In fact, if Gary Pence wants to go, I'll go with him. He's a big Notre Dame fan. I got some Notre Dame fans. Joe Wells is a Notre Dame fan. We've got some Notre Dame fans out there. We may be making the trip. Yeah, there you go.
3: Why would anybody be a Notre Dame fan? Even my Catholic friends in Greeley and Spalding, there's a ton of them there. And, yeah, Notre Dame.
24: A guy that listens all the
3: time. Come on, people.
24: Kirk Meyer out of Omaha, the Elkhorn area, Gretna area, he loves Notre Dame football. There are some people that really follow that Notre Dame and are Notre Dame fans. Doug, I mean, it's kind
3: of – No, I get it. Yeah. There is.
24: But
3: there's
24: like,
3: no doubt about it.
24: But I think I've always respected you that I don't think you are just a – I hope the Dallas Cowboys win. It would be nice if the Dallas Cowboys wins. I think you got a vested interest in it enough that it emotionally kind of affects your day if they win or lose, right? I mean, that's a fan. You know, I mean, if you're, I don't know if I could have ever got over if we'd have lost to Oklahoma in 71. I don't know if I'd ever overcome that. I was in the seventh grade. It was such an impact day for me, and I still go back to it all the time on Johnny Rogers' punt return.
3: Well, let's get into our Loper Link, brought to you by Detterdings and Kearney and Grand Island with UNK swimming and diving coach Kyle Trelka, who is probably neither a Nebraska or Notre Dame fan. Again, remind folks where your allegiance is.
5: College. I mean, I grew up in Wisconsin, right. But I didn't follow the Badgers. I was at UW-Milwaukee,
3: right.
5: Which was almost Wisconsin State at one point. And so in Florida, the number one question I got asked moving down there, are you a Florida State or a Gators fan? And so I picked the Gators just because I was tired of answering the question and being pressed to. So now I'm here in Nebraska, and I've followed Nebraska football more than I've followed any other college team. But as far as NFL goes, it's the Packers all the way.
24: There you go. And there's a that's a
3: proud fan base.
24: Yeah, there you go.
3: That's had success.
24: Oh, no doubt.
3: Screws the Cowboys in the playoffs. That's what he see. He made him laugh again over there because he knew I root for the Cowboys and Payne in the playoffs.
24: Well, you know the Cowboys and the Chiefs and the Green Bay Packers. Are going to sell more T-shirts than the Jacksonville Jaguars and the Carolinas. And, you know, there's just some programs that just aren't going to have the Cardinals. They're just not going to sell as many T-shirts and just sweatshirts as those programs.
3: The Browns. You can always get a deal on a Browns sweatshirt, I'll tell you that.
24: That's always a pretty color.
3: Well, let's talk about it. We have been so fortunate to talk, I think, to almost every coach now at UNK that has anything going on this time of the year, and still swimming is a sport that can go all year long because of the indoor facilities that you now have at Kearney High. But you have taken the kids to Florida. You've done a lot of different things over the last couple of years. What's been going on as you prepare for the fall season and the winter season here?
5: Got a big group of freshmen that came in this year. This is my second full year of recruiting, right? So we had 9 that are now sophomores, we got 13 new freshmen, and we had that big leadership class of 7 girls last year, breaking records, scoring points, but also just having a lot of life experience. It's kind of a shift a little bit in coaching. It's, you know, the girls coming in know the standards and expectations of what we want to achieve results-wise, but still pushing the important things about building as people. And so younger class this year, it's given the 4 juniors and 3 seniors a really big opportunity to step up and be leaders. So it's been kind of neat to see what we've got going on. You know, it usually takes a few months, especially with this almost half the team being new, for us to really coagulate as a team. But I already see a lot of good things going on. They're doing a lot of stuff outside of the pool together, which is great to see.
3: More numbers means you can cover more events, means you can be more competitive, means we talk about you in the postseason maybe a little bit more. Is that the way you see it as you continue to try and grow this program?
5: Yeah, and I would say we probably want to get no more than 36 to 40 just for the sake of pool space, but also
3: is that the normal roster spot? I'm novice at this.
5: Sure.
3: I'm still learning, but when we talk about all region championships, conference championships, and needing to – you have enough to cover and maybe pick up a point or two in this event as opposed to not even having anybody. What is the normal roster size for a solid Division II program?
5: It varies a lot. But conference, we can have 18 scoring spots, and then you can take a couple of exhibition swimmers as well. So really, the conference team will be about 20.
3: Okay.
5: And then NCAAs is probably capped about the same, 18. But, you know, it's just a progression of coaching, being here, figuring out, all right, we're in central Nebraska. Who can we get here? How fast of swimmers can we get here? And so I feel like the last 2 years have been that great learning experience. So we'll have a little bit more of a cap on how many girls we come in next year.
24: You know, geographically, I'm just pointing this out, like in hockey, the good teams you think are going to be in Michigan, Wisconsin, Minnesota. I'm just throwing that out. Mm-hmm. And do you think geographically it's a challenge in the central, you know, where, I mean, a lot of water we have is the Platte River. I mean, you know, I mean, is it geographically? But I know people have pools and they swim and they have, you know, compete at a level. But we just don't seem to have a lot of people out of Wyoming and et cetera that are just excel at that like we did maybe in California or another state.
5: Correct, yeah. And if you look at the USA swimming numbers, Nebraska is one of the smallest age group swimming states in the country. And so it does make it a little bit tougher as far as getting Nebraska recruits. Now, Kansas is pretty strong. We have almost as many Kansas girls as we do Nebraska girls on the team. Colorado, Olympic Training Center is there. Had a lot of Olympians out of there, so very saturated. Texas, we get quite a few emails from there because that's probably the number one swim state, arguably, mm-hmm. with Florida and California. And so, yeah, it's a very undersaturated as far as age group goes here. But it also gives me the opportunity to have girls come in who I see potential in when they're a Nebraska swimmer in high school. And then if they've got the mindset, they can be a great teammate and do the hard work that's going to happen. 2-3 years from when they start here, man, they could be an all-star. Nobody ever knew because they didn't have the opportunity until they got here.
3: Kyle Trelk is with us, UNK swimming and diving coach. Before we kind of start talking about this year's team on an individual, you were fortunate to have Maggie Waddington on this team, and we get to talk with Brady Bonzel about, okay, these track kids are in New York in the summers. Does Maggie have a future outside of UNK swimming, or is she now into the professional world? What's up next for her?
5: Yeah, she's in the professional world. She moved back to her hometown. I actually just did a letter of reference for her at the art museum, I believe.
3: Nice.
5: So she is potentially working there with, from what I remember, it was educational aspects, but also kind of curating some of the things. And so she was an art major. It's kind of neat to see her be able to use that degree potentially.
24: Sure.
3: So who's the next Maggie Waddington on this team? Do you have somebody? You don't want to point somebody out and leave somebody out. But what about the kids? You talk about all the new ones. What about the young ladies and that are returning?
5: Yeah. Let's see here. We've got a few, you know, upperclassmen. We've got seniors as Juliet Eaton, Jaden Shoemaker. Gabby Roach is a junior, but this is her last year. She'll graduate, okay. And then she's going to go on to law school. And I'm missing one senior. Who is it?
24: Is it Grace?
5: Allison Brown. Yep, okay. Allison Brown. Okay. And so, you know, those three and four, I guess, they've already been back to the water, really training hard. Juliet is an aviation major, and last year she had a lot of conflicts with their flights. No problem. We work around that. You're here for school. But she's excited this year to pour a little bit more in. Junior class, Jaysa Whitesell showing a lot of signs so far in the first few weeks of practice, going really well. Katie Boosie, who's a local girl. This is her second year competing, but third year. She went to Omaha her first year and then transferred back here and started swimming again. A lot of good things from her. Josie Fink out of Ralston, Nebraska. They're all coming in really strong. And then we have a big sophomore class. You know, last year, first year, them acclimating, getting used to it. But, man, they really bought in right away. And so it's great to see them now come back this year with more of an adult mindset. You know, swimming isn't the only thing in life, but I'm going to be really good at it. I'm also just going to enjoy it and really breathe into the rest of the team. And so I think they've been doing a good job kind of guiding the freshmen so far. And we've got a few really potential studs in the freshman class too. So
24: good. And then,
5: exciting future.
24: And then when you're looking at some of the girls, when they compete, you know, they may not win the event, but being able to score is real critical mm-hmm. for the team. Your thoughts on that, and what kind of points do you think you might be able to get out of some of these girls?
5: Yeah, I think a lot of swimming, you know, there's a time and you're in the lane with yourself and you're building points into a team, but so much it's individual. And I think the athletes who are able to focus on beating the person in the lane next to me versus I got to go this time, because whenever you go, I got to go this time, you always fall just a little short. But when you're just racing for the glory of racing with somebody next to you, you go a time that's 2 seconds faster than you thought you could. And so I think we'll see a lot of that this year, getting us close races. We've got a great meet schedule with teams that are very close to us, a few ahead, a few behind. But I think it'll just set us up to feel confident as well as learning how to race.
3: Yeah, talk about what you've got coming up this fall as far as a schedule, where you're going. You're going to have an invite at home. Talk a little bit about that and who you're going to see.
5: Yeah, so next weekend is our first meet. We're going down to Oklahoma Christian. So Friday night, we'll swim Oklahoma Christian and University of Texas Permian Basin, both conference teams. And then Saturday, OCU puts on an invite. And so there'll be three or four other teams there. One of them is University of North Texas, a D1 program. So that's great. We get some exposure to that. And that's actually the gal who's the head coach there was one of my assistant coaches when I was in college. So that's kind of a neat throwback, getting to reconnect with her for the first time in 15 years last year. Then after that, October 3rd is our homecoming here. So we've got our alumni meet. We've got a big recruiting weekend we're doing. And we also have one of our swimmers from the 90s being inducted into the Hall of Fame, which is very exciting. October 10th, we go to Grinnell, Iowa, and Midland will be there. And I think there's one other team. So D3 program, NAIA program, but strong programs. And then the week after that, we're going back to Iowa, Council Bluffs, with Iowa Western Community College, and we get to see Southwest Baptist University, which this is the second year that their program's in existence, but they're a D2 team. And I think we got a slight edge on them now, but I know the coach fairly well, and they're going to be good, so it'll be great to race them at least once a year. Then we got our invite November 6th and 7th here. We head to Topeka, Kansas for the Crown Classic. We did that last year. That's our midseason meet. A lot of D2 teams there. I think there was 9 last year and some very good ones. Let's see. Then we hit our finals. We hit Christmas break, Thanksgiving break, and then we'll host a meet with Hastings College. They're a brand new program. They've only got a few swimmers, but can't beat the proximity, and they're willing to come on January 15th, I believe. And then this year I changed it up with our Colorado meet. We're usually right behind Colorado Western and Colorado Pueblo at conference, so we want to race them. But last week in January, the 30th, we're going to go up to Pueblo, do some elevation training, and swim against Pueblo and Western. And then 2 weeks later, we're at conference. So I'm hoping that elevation change 2 weeks before will help the girls get acclimated a bit, come back down, and then we go back up 2 weeks later for a big conference meet.
24: Do you do that, Doug? Do you do that elevation when you go? Or
3: by the time I climb the elevation, I know that I could use a little air.
24: Right.
3: It's been a while, though.
24: Hey, when you have your meet, I think you said November 6th at Kearney High School. Is that right? That's where the meet will be at. About how many teams will be at that meet?
5: Last year was 9 teams. We had five boys teams, 9 girls teams.
24: Okay.
5: So 9 universities total.
24: Right.
5: And so just the beginning of the season here, I've got a couple teams. I'm waiting to hear if they're going to confirm, but I've had the information out there, so we're planning to have about the same again.
3: You did have an inter-squad meet last weekend. Mm-hmm. Did you want it to be competitive? I mean, every time you're doing something, you're going to be competitive. How competitive did you want it to be? What did you see out of that?
5: Yeah, you wanted to get up and race, right? And so we let the seniors pick the rosters. We did a little draft, and
3: Nice.
5: They got to pick the events. And so I think they did a good job picking solid events for each of their teams. And so it's the first opportunity of the race. The scoreboard's on. Had some parents there watching in the stands. And so they raced really well. Yeah, I was very excited about what I saw. You know, and it's, like I said, 13 new freshmen. I'm getting to know them. They're getting to know me. Got to build that trust as a coach when I really start hammering, like, oh, we got to work on this or that. So it's been a lot of general drills and coaching at the moment. But that racing allowed us to see, okay, what are habits? What are the habits that have been built? Because when you're racing, you shouldn't be thinking technique. You should be thinking about racing the person next to you. Great, we get to next week of practice. We need to work on turns, getting into the wall fast, pushing off strong, streamline, that sort of thing.
3: We say swimming and diving. Are we away from the diving program? Do we have some kids that are going off the board?
5: This year, no divers this year. You know, I have no problem recruiting divers. It's a very good spot to score points at conference very easily. But I have a GA, and she's great. She's still helping out this year, but she'll be done after this semester. And until I can get somebody who will be in Kearney for a while to really build and develop that program, I can recruit. I love recruiting. But I want to be able to bring them in and give them the same experience the swimmers are getting, where we have these high goals and we're working, but we're doing it really smart. You know, I need somebody who can do that. And I have the ability to coach dive. I don't have the time or the energy.
3: Right.
5: It's just swimming's my passion. That's where it's at.
24: Doug, it kind of reminds me of the pole vault and track and field. I mean, either you know how to coach it or you don't.
3: Yeah.
24: You know, I mean, you can. Everybody can coach the 100 meters. You know what I mean? Get in the blocks, set,
3: no.
24: Go, and go as fast as you can for 100. Don't move. Stay in your lane. You know, I mean, you know, yeah. But, I mean, there are some events, and I'm being sincere when I say that some other people have an advantage in programs, and because I would think that diving would be really hard for me to coach. Yeah.
3: Yeah, because it does take – you can't all do the triple Lindy.
24: That's triple Lindy.
5: That's right.
3: Kyle Trelka, yeah. UNK swimming coach. Anything else we need to know before we let you go, Coach?
5: No, I'm excited for the season. Would love to see people come out to our November 6th and 7th meet. It's Friday night, Saturday morning, and it'll be a good time. Had a good crowd last year. We'd love to get more of the community involved in seeing what Kearney has here to offer in the aquatic world.
3: All right, folks, check it out, lopers.com. You can find the schedule and the roster and all the information as well. Kyle, thanks for taking the time to come in today. Appreciate it.
5: Thank you, guys.
3: We'll talk soon.
24: Will
3: do. Kyle Trelka on our Loper Link. Of course, football is going to 17th-ranked Emporia State. Saturday, 4 o'clock kickoff. Volleyball tonight is at Fort Hays State to open up conference play. The volleyball team coming off the sweep at their Rosella Meyer Classic, ranked 7th in the country. Hays is 10-3. They go to Washburn. Washburn suffered a couple of losses here and fell from number 4 to number 13. They'll play them on the road this weekend as well. Soccer had a draw and a loss out in Denver. They begin conference play on the road at Emporia and Rogers State Friday and Sunday as well. Cross country getting rolling. So a lot going on with what we have here in Loperland. 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
9: Here's your Tri-Cities weather forecast. Cloudy today with a chance for scattered storms. Highs around 69, southeast winds 5 to 10 miles per hour. Chance for storms with fog tonight, lows level off around 61. Slight chance of thunderstorms with fog in spots early tomorrow. Daytime highs approaching 80, sunshine mixed with clouds at times. From the Weatherology Weather Center, I'm meteorologist Jennifer Wojcicki. Currently, it's 57 degrees.
3: Doug and Daddy Show, ESPN Tri-Cities. Again, we do so much with social media that I have to say, you know, it's popped up here a little bit lately. I don't know why. I don't know what I was researching, but the concert for the Rock and Roll Hall of Fame where Chuck Berry performs with Bruce Springsteen, and just watching that video with the E Street Band, two things. Chuck, just as cool as he was, and how young Springsteen looks back in 84 or whatever the hell it was.
24: I know. I watched some of those athletes and pictures, and you go back in time, the 1970s. Look at George Brett. I just thought when you go talk about how young some of those people look. Yeah,
3: it's crazy. 1984, yeah. That was almost the time that the Huskerland Prep Report started. And that brings us to Robert Jensen here on the Doug and Daddy Show. Good morning, Bob. We've got a little more time today. How are you, buddy?
10: Good morning, guys. It's kind of funny you say that. First of all, Langan, I want to say how much I appreciate your enthusiasm for an event that's going to happen 6 years from now. good for you. That's what we need.
24: That's my goal. That's my goal here.
10: Yeah. No. It's like my goal weight. It's achievable. It just hasn't happened. So, and the thing about 84 with Springsteen, here's a little inside dope. The second date that I ever went on with Huskerland Penny was to see Bruce Springsteen the New Street Band at the Vanny. So how about that?
3: Wow. And that's how you hooked her.
10: I know,
3: her.
10: A second date. I didn't see it coming either.
3: Well done, Robert. Well, let's get into a little bit of football talk here before we get too deep into that. But, man, had some good games last week as well, which sets up games this week. I think a lot of stories still trying to figure out how good some of these teams are in Class A. And, you can tell me, Robert, Thursday night, Millard North really took it to Creighton Prep. Didn't necessarily see that coming.
10: I'm not exactly I'll just be honest, and I say this with head coach Tim Yonk, one of my favorite people I've ever met doing what I do. He's a good man. He's the right man in the right place. Having said all that, I thought they'd be better. I thought they'd be better in big games. They played two big games, and they've come up woefully short both times. And I don't know. They're, it's so easy. It's real easy to get caught up in the whole Miller Southwest side deal. But we better leave the door open for the idea that Millard North could possibly be the best team in the state by the time the season's over. And it is amazing. I met the kid. If you met Torrey Pittman III, and you guys probably will because he's going to be a Husker, you wouldn't think he was a football player. You just think maybe he's just a real nice kid that's hanging out with a football player or something. He's real quiet, reserve kid, but he has put on a showcase these first 3 weeks. He's the kid from Millard North, and he is going to Nebraska. And I tell you what, it is possible to dominate a high school football game as a safety, as he does it.
24: Yeah, that's amazing when you say dominate a play at that position. But I've seen it done. I've seen guys that can come up and play the run, or every time you throw a pass, it's intercepted. So you're exactly right, Bob. Good point.
10: I was due. Thank you.
3: Wow. Bob, I'm gonna throw one at you, then you're going to hate me for doing this because obviously it makes you think. But I'm looking, and we talk about the lack of 11-man football west of the Tri-Cities. And I'm looking at scores, and I see some good matchups like the Gothenburg-Mitchell, Minden-Cozad, things like that. Any class, maybe without six-man, because I think Southwest Garden County, that rematch of the state championship, would be an easy way to go. So outside of six-man and Scotts Bluff, who's the best team west of Kearney?
10: Well, for right now, I would say it's Sydney. But somebody better watch out. See, they've got Adams Central. I know we're going to talk about that. So happy for Adams Central. Sydney plays Shadron next week, and that's supposed to be the game that everybody was looking forward to in C1, especially out in that part of the world. I don't know. Shadron's playing really good. I mean, that's a team with something like 19 returning starters, and virtually all of them are seniors, except for maybe their best player, a kid by the name of Jace Hoffman, who, it wasn't me, but somebody actually might have compared him to the great Quinn Bailey. And if you people are wrestling fans, you know who I'm talking about. He was superstar Shadron. So I'll be honest. I'd like to see Sydney play, North Platte High, see what happens, that kind of deal. But Sydney's really good, but we'll see how good they are, first of all, Friday, and then Friday to follow.
24: You know, Bob, in I'm going to go with two questions real quick here. In C2, we're loaded out this direction in the wild card points. We have got the top teams in Class C2 sitting right here with Ord, Gothenburg, GICC, Boone Central, St. Paul's having a good year. We've got quite a few schools that in Class C2 in this area are playing good football. But we have two C1 schools that have are both 3-0 and maybe surprises, and that's Adams Central and Minden. Talk a little bit anywhere you want to go. You can talk about the C2 schools or about those two C1 schools if you want.
10: Well, of course, as long as Nate Wells and Kozel's around up there in Ord, they're going to be good. I think this would be a really fun team to coach for those guys, because they don't have the star power outside of Jordan Williams at quarterback, who's elite, to my notion, the best player at that position in the class. So, the thing with Central Catholic, we've found that they're loaded. Gothenburg is a nice surprise. I did an interview with their center. We do this thing called Center of Attention. It was on the website this morning. His name's Beck Groney, and it was interesting to hear him talk, because there was I don't even know if Beck knew it, but there was a certainness in what he was talking about, just laying it out that they're good. They worked really hard this summer, did all the things that teams do while adapting to a new coaching change. And so, especially when we've got the same coach for 30 years, and now you got a guy from out of state, but that has really worked out really well. And as far as Adams Central goes, again, we talked about them earlier, but there's a unselfishness that is not, uncommon, but in this particular setting, it really stands out. Those kids have made sacrifices to, make things fit. They've got some momentum, and they play Minden here, I think, maybe in the next couple of weeks, something like that. But Minden, again, Cozad apparently is going to be everybody's best win, because it was the same thing for Gothenburg. They're in C2 now, and so they wind up getting that win over Cozad. It's a big deal in my mind. And Jeb, I think you would agree that beating Cozad is one of those deals where, Cozad may not win the state title, but getting that win was a big deal. And getting to 3-0, they're not running all over people, but they're winning. And I sure like what's going on at Minden.
3: Yeah, that's a massive how good are we win. I mean, that, if, for the community, if not just for the kids out there. Well, let's dive into this week. So let's actually get your prediction on Adams Central Sydney. Sydney is winning. I don't know if you want to call it dominating great opponents. What do you think? Can Adams Central get the job done?
10: Well, that would be an upset. That would be an upset. It might be a somewhat sizable upset. The thing about Sydney, and granted, I'm a tremendous Ryan Smith homer, so let's get that out in the open. That's the head coach of Sydney. He used to be at Hershey. That's Reggie Smith's boy. I know this. Last year, they won kind of the same way. It was like the old, fake wrestling sleeper hold, where just slowly they just squeeze the life out of everybody they played. And that almost includes Wahoo in the final. This isn't last year's Sydney team, but it's a really good Sydney team. And I think Sydney wins the game.
3: Okay. All right. I took Adams Central in the Trib contest. Maybe that's because the paper is in Hastings. I don't know what exactly this is. On next, I know it's hard for Central City people to speak kindly of Aurora, but the Huskies are 3-0. They got Norris. If they get Norris, they're going to be 6-0 going into the last third of the season. Talk about Aurora and this week's matchup.
10: Well, again, state champion, program, Kyle Peterson, those people know how to win. This should not be a huge surprise, although it is somewhat of a surprise. Moving up, graduating some good people. That Stolt kid last year was one of the best, I don't want to call it unknown, but under-mentioned players, I thought, in C1. But anyway, they are really good, and this is a huge game. And I don't know. Norris is a really good 1-2 team. I mean, just look at who they played and how they played them. And really, when you go back to last year, they lost twice. They lost once when Waverly went on one state, went on and won state. Well, Waverly beat Norris when their 13 kicker kicked a field goal on the last play of the game, and then they lost the playoff game on something that goes like interception, touchdown, onside kick, Hail Mary, two-point conversion, you're out of the playoffs. And so they're due a break. I think that's worth stating. I don't know. I kind of like Aurora at home, though. They got a little magic in the air there.
24: You know, after Amherst played their first game of the season, the Ravana beat them handily. Amherst has had two nice wins. I look at their schedule. Huh, I think they can win six games easy. Your thoughts on Amherst and coming back after, I think they got beat around 60-6 or something like that to Ravana opening week.
10: Kids are amazing. I mean, you guys have been around them. I've been around them. You coached them, Langan. I mean, so they got beat. Well, they got a game the next week. I mean, it's not the end of the world. Their parents are ready to jump off their first-story ledge, after a game like that. Well, they did. They just kind of went back to playing football. That was a good, really good win against Pleasanton. Now, granted, there's a little bit of class difference there, D1 to D3, but still, Pleasanton's going to win a lot of football games. And I agree with you. I think there's a real chance that Amherst could win six, and I keep looking at, I'm almost positive they finish the season, because that's that weird district. They've got like Kimball in there, yeah, and I think Alma, and those are winnable games. I mean, I don't know, Farron. I would love to see it happen. Farron Klingelhofer, one of my favorite people in coaching. I just hopefully you boys can find a way to bring this one home.
3: Well, Kearney High has survived some injuries, played pretty good Thursday night against Norfolk. Now they get tested again. Lincoln Southwest comes in Friday. That's the game I'm going to be covering on The Vibe. Tell us about Southwest.
10: Well, Southwest is one of my favorite stories. It's tough to be a real big surprise in Class A. That's just how it is. But Southwest is 3-0, and that was a really huge win last week, beating Southeast. It doesn't matter what their record is. It's Southeast. They're the standard bearer for football in the city. They also had their best player transfer out, went to Millard North, a defensive lineman. But they found a way to score a lot of points, and they played pretty good defense. I'm really happy, at Kearney, obviously, being a homer. Steve Cherry, you know what I mean. They did. They kind of put it to Norfolk a little bit. And I don't know. I think Kearney's got a real shot at beating Southwest. But I think to me, it would seem the lower the score, the better shot Kearney's got to win.
24: Bob, I just wanted to bring this up, and we'll get back to some of these games, but I wanted to bring this up that Norris did win 35-34, but they did lose their quarterback for the rest of the season. And that Greenfield kid was one of the best athletes in the state. Do you know how severe that injury is? But I do know he's out for the year.
10: Well, I that's what I know. And you're right. I mean, I don't know. From the time Evan Greenfield walked into high school, he's been a factor at the varsity level football.

0: teams in the 2000s this year. I think they might be, and it was talked about in the preseason, might be, could be, probably is the best eight-man football team, even though they're in D3. Sandy Creek can upset the apple cart. There aren't many teams that are even going to be competitive with Central Valley this year, even the good ones, and we've already seen what they've done to some good teams. Can Sandy Creek win this football game? What do they have to do since they've already shown that they're a tad bit vulnerable?
1: Oh, they can definitely win it. They can. I don't know. I'm a big fan of what's happened to Sandy Creek. We talked about Sandy Creek back when they were not Sandy Creek. They were just starting to not be the old Sandy Creek. And the culture is great. The players believe they're out for the sport, and then they're talented. And I don't know if memory serves, they got beaten the second week of last season also by a very good team, Shelby. I was at that game. It was Shelby Super Bowl, and they delivered a virtuoso performance, especially in the second half of that game. They just ran away. Kind of made Sandy look bad in the second half. So, if nothing else, those kids have been through that. Cam Seeley's still out for football. They're playing at home. It's going to be a crazy environment. Those people are just letting it all hang out since things have turned the last 3-4 years. It's a great place to go to a game. I don't know as far as I think there's going to be a ton of points. I think there's a real good chance it's going to take 40 to win it. That wouldn't shock me at all. And you're right, as far as Central Valley goes, I'm going to be close on this. 4 or 5 kids that are on that team, they're all-staters. And, you know, obviously they weren't all-staters in their senior year. They were underclassmen when that all happened. And I interviewed one of them just this morning, a kid by the name of Luke Shoemaker, who not only is he a returning all-stater, 2,000-yard rusher, so on and so forth, I think he might also be the grandson of the great Mel Shoemaker, who was the speech teacher at Northwood Scotia when I was, you know, in the game back at Arnold. So
0: look at you.
1: I'm not sure how much of a factor that is, but I'm pretty sure I think Sandy Creek's going to find a way to win the game.
0: And take that a step farther. Mel's daughter lives right here in Kearney, so there you go. And do you think, because Jimmy's got a question, this is just a statement question, do you have the people at Central Valley, which is, you know, Greeley, Walback, Northwood Scotia, have they been made aware that they cannot walk from the local watering hole to the football field at Sandy Creek because it's out in the middle of the country? Do they know that?
1: Well, I can't speak personally, but if I was to make a wild guess,
0: I would
1: say it won't matter. That would be a wild guess on my part. I do know that, just real quick, talking with Luke this morning, we talked about the huge event they had last week at their home game, where they invited back all these, well, they invited everybody back, but they had people representing something like 18 state finals, state champion, you know, runner-up teams. Yep. And they showed up, people like Keith Stair, who was the quarterback there, the Van Slyke kid, and then he was the quarterback. This is back in the early 70s. When those teams, Gordy Krewald, Van Slyke, Wagner, Craig Wagner, who played at UNK, they came to Arnold and, it's for the conference championship. We were conference runner-up. I guess that's the clean way to put it.
2: Yeah, some of those scores get out of hand. Hey, Bob, I think Doug alluded to this. I'm going to make this statement right now that eight-man football with the Sandy Creeks, the Central Valleys, the Ravannas, the Centuras that we have in this area, I can see one of these teams ending the season 6-3, making the playoffs, and maybe heading to the northeast part of the state and knocking one of those teams off. It's happened many times where they beat us, but I can see us right now in this area, we might be better than the Northeast, which hasn't happened in years. Your thoughts, is that a possibility?
1: Yeah, because of the depth, right? I mean, today, okay. there's a bunch of really good teams in the immediate listening area there. And, you know, I know we'll talk about Centura more here in a little bit. They've got that huge game this week with West Holt. And I would give a $1 bill to anybody who in July would have said that this was going to be a huge game. But it is. And both teams, both programs have struggled mightily.

0: here lately. Centura has got a little influx of talent, and they're taking advantage of it. They got, you know, the Dvorak's kid, their quarterback, has been sensational. I don't know. That's the kind of team, Langan. I feel, you know, just get in. You just got to get in. You know, they're not going to throw the ball around. They're not going to turn it over a lot. Right? That's how you win playoff football. So there is a single example. But, yeah, this definitely sets the table for, you know, surprises late in the season.
1: Yeah, you're right about that. And that Freeze kid can play that defensive back spot and be an influence, too. So you hit that on, and they got some nice linemen.
2: Well, it's another line, too, Bob, because we had Coach Chileski and the Polka Band on Monday, the softball coach at Centura. You're not going to find another school that has a state-rated softball team, a number one volleyball team, and an undefeated football team this week outside of Centura High School. So cool to see them as they go up to a West Holt. Well, Robert, we'll let you rest the voice. We'll let you get a little lunch. We'll let you get your nap in. And we can't wait to talk again to next week.
1: Next week, I want to hear about the third date you had with your wife. That third date, where did you go on that one? Because those top two were pretty good.
2: That's when the shotgun came out.
0: We'll have to see. Got to leave them hanging. Get them to come back next week.
2: Robert, have a good weekend, my friend. Take care, buddy.
0: Yep, you guys too. Thanks a lot.
2: There he is, Bob Jensen, Huskerland Prep Report. Check it out online. 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We're going to go to Chicago. Talk a little hockey next.
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0: There you go, Jimmy. There you go. Does it sound like a political ad at all? I have no idea.
1: God, but sounds like 100 bottles of beer on the wall, 100 bottles of beer.
0: Yeah. It's hockey night, and it's going to be hockey time for the Tri-City Storm. Fall Classic's been moved to Chicago, and then at home to begin the home portion of the season next weekend. Then they'll have some road games, but again, the schedule, for those that haven't seen it, it's a lot like usual. It's really heavy home at the end, and God, over January, I don't even know if we'll see the Storm, but we'll worry about that when it gets here. It's just hockey time, and the head coach in his second year now with the Storm, John Torchetti, joins us here on the Doug and Daddy Show on their way to Chicago. Doug, due to Jim Langan, and Coach, great to catch up with you, and welcome back for another season.
2: Yeah, hi to you and Doug and Jim, and the only song I don't want to hear is "Do You Want to Drive a Zamboni?" No, that means you're out of work.
1: That's good. I like it. I like it.
0: Hey, John, before I get deep here, and I thought of this, I want to bring it up again, because for folks that don't know, John has been all over the place with a Stanley Cup winning hockey to youth hockey to in the broadcast business. And we lost the great Barry Melrose last week. I know you have stories. Can you share some with us?
2: Yeah, I mean, I actually was a little bit of a mentor. I mean, going from coaching to TV, he was the pioneer of it, really, for coaches, that it stuck. And, you know, he was a big presence on TV. He loved just, you know, teaching the game of hockey through the TV. And him and Butchergrass, you could see that all day long. They were best friends and having a lot of time. And Steve Levy on TV, they did a fantastic job. And, you know, he got you engaged to the game because you're learning as you're watching, especially for fans who've never watched the game on TV. You get to learn as you go, and you become a big fan that way.
0: Yeah, he definitely could, like they said, he told you, like it was, but if you were just an average fan, maybe you didn't understand it, and you could still be an average fan and understand the game of hockey from him.
2: Yeah, I mean, it's something when you watch the game of hockey for people who don't understand it the first time, but when you have somebody that's announcing it and describing it, and then you have a better feel for the game. And I think that him and Butchie kind of brought that on-the-couch feeling. You know, you've seen the whole dynamic change on TV. Now it's more casual. It's more sitting in chairs. It's not behind a desk. And like when I watch a game, I want to hear that, you know, oh, that guy made a mistake, or, oh, he could have made a better decision. And I think that's what really changed for him. He gave you the truth about the sport, but he also had a passion for it. And, you know, he did a great job when he was coaching, and he just brought it right to TV. And he was kind of a character, you know, with that, silver and black hair with that little bit of a mullet going there, and always smiling. The guys had a great time during the broadcast.
0: Very recognizable. Yeah, that's very recognizable, no doubt about it.
2: The suits. How about the suits? The gangster. He was a gangster.
0: That means you could afford those suits, too. So that was cool. That was cool.
1: There's no R on that gangster, by the way. No R at the end. Yeah.
2: There is on mine.
0: We're talking with John Torchetti. Well, Coach, a lot of months have passed since the end of the season and the draft. Was there anything different about where the team went to put together the off-season squad that you're taking here to Chicago? Well, what's the off-season been like?
2: Well, I can tell you this. Out of 23 players that we carried last year, we only have 3 returning players. So that's a big change for us moving forward. And the 25 players that we're carrying now, 22 of them are going to be first-time players in the USHL. So basically rookies. So that tells you, you know, we're going to have a lot of energy. We're going to have a lot of teaching to go. But I think for our fans, they're going to be pretty excited. We brought in some kids that got a lot more skill, going to have a little bit more offensive flair once we get our team down. And, you know, because basically we're going to have a whole new team learning a whole new system. So probably, like we said last year, we thought it would take 20 games with the other group. It took us 40 games. So I think this younger group, they'll come around a lot quicker this year.
1: Coach, correct me if I'm wrong, and I want you to correct me on this, but I think those players, they got to be between the ages of 16 and 20. Is that correct right now still?
2: Correct.
1: Okay.
2: Correct.
1: So when you say first-year players, these kids then aren't all 16, though. Some of these might be a little bit older. Is that correct?
2: Yeah. Yeah, you can carry 4 20-year-old players.
1: Okay.
2: And then you can carry the rest 18, 19. but you have to carry a certain amount. You have to carry a certain amount of, like, 09s, they call them, their birth year. You've got to carry two of those. So you're always trying to, and then you got two tender players that you can bring in that are 16 years old. I like to say, like last year, I think we finished the year with almost five 16-year-olds. So for me, I don't mind the young kids as long as they're willing to learn and, you know, they know there's going to be growing pains. But this team here, I mean, we have some kids, you know, we've probably got five kids that played in juniors, but at a lower level. So, I mean, we're basically going to have, you know, full-blown rookies, probably 18. So,
1: okay.
2: You know, they're coming from prep school or high school, but most of them are mostly a prep school kids.
1: Yeah, and I would just guess that, I mean, you have 16-year-olds versus 20. There's a hell of a difference there, unless that 16-year-old is one hell of a hockey player. So I just wanted to make sure that, we kind of let our listeners know how old our players are this year. When you look at your roster, you said you have 20 new players. Which three players are back real fast, Coach?
2: Bodie Wise, Cooper Ernewine, and Evan Sofakidis.
0: What was the major reason? You touched on it a little bit, John Torchetti, with this Tri-City Storm. What was the major reason for the overhaul? Because you made some tweaks last year. It wasn't over the top, but
2: no.
0: Some kids are too old. Some kids went off to college. Some kids went to other teams. But what was the major reason for having this many new players? Because, man, last year I remember we were talking about how old the team was.
2: Right. And I just think for the college kids, you know, we're happy. You know, we lost, I think, seven to college, so that was really good. And then we lost some players that went to other leagues, and those are situations that you don't have control of, even like draft picks now, because, you know, the whole NIL deal has changed the landscape. So you got to try and recruit players that want to play in the USHL. And sometimes if you draft a kid, he might tell you he wants to be drafted, but he ends up going to another league. And I think, you know, we had four draft picks of our top eight that were saying they wanted to come. But what they do is the players is they try to play both sides. And sometimes, you know, it's tough. The agent business is a whole lot different now than when I was growing up. And they're willing to tell you, oh, yeah, we'll sign with you. And then next year, you know, they go and sign with another league. So that's one of the tough spots. And that's why you got to try and get that great rapport. And I feel like for us moving forward, our whole hockey operations department, which we talked about a lot last year, Doug, had to make significant changes in its culture, the way that we scouted and how we scouted, and then the number of scouting. I think our ownership has made a huge commitment going into this year coming up. Because we've changed our GM and our assistant GM. We have a new team director of player personnel. We have a new assistant GM. But we also have five or six scouts that cover the whole country from Boston to all the way to Colorado. Then you got New Jersey, Midwest, Detroit, where before they might have had two people running that. Now we have like eight people involved in all that situation so we can get players from different parts of the country.
1: Coach, I know you're not in complete control, but you have some input. When you travel like you do, I mean, one of the biggest expenses is motel rooms and meals when you're on the road. But we do play Lincoln and Omaha, so we can just get there and get back. But when you try to, when you have these long road trips, do you try to get there the night before? Is that your goal? Practice on their ice a little bit before you have the first game?
2: Yeah, like, well, for this tournament here in Chicago, this used to take place in Pittsburgh. So we've saved about 4 hours of driving.
1: Sure.
2: Which is great. But like today, I get to go through the whole team on the bus. So I sit with each player probably like 15, 20 minutes, talk about their family, talk about their billets. Our billet people do a fantastic job housing these players. A lot of fans don't understand. We have people that live in Kearney that take these players in and billet them, and they do a fantastic job for us. And you know, you just get to know the player so I can know what makes him tick. You know, he doesn't want to just talk to me on the ice or in the office. I'm on the bus, and he sees that I'm just like he is. And what I'm trying to really get across to these kids, because most of these kids right now are just basically been told they've been unbelievable hockey players, which they all are. But now they got to be slotted into different positions now, right? Some of these kids might end up on the third line going into their first game thinking they're a top-line guy. and probably out of all the young kids that we have, all 18 of them played on the power play, but we can only have 10 play on the power play. So those are all adjustments moving forward for them that they have to deal with. And when we're talking about the young kids, a 16-year-old kid's body is not the same as a 20-year-old body, I can tell you that. And the maturity level is not there, and the training's not there. So that athlete has to be a special athlete moving forward.
0: A couple more moments here with John Torchetti, head coach of the Tri-City Storm. They're on their way to Chicago. You can watch the games of the Fall Classic on Flow Hockey. They played Dubuque Friday at noon, and then the U.S. national team Saturday at 3:30. Coach, going back to the draft, talk about a couple of your top picks that you expect when we listen this weekend and watch next weekend that you hope can get out of the gate fast for you here.
2: Well, we got a lot of kids that just free agents. I mean, we had a camp in Vegas, and the Cordemont kid is one of those type of players that's going to come out here and do a good job for us. We're really happy with that. And one of our tenders, Hill, he's one of our draft picks. He's, you know what, in Vegas, I was a little bit worried, but then I seen the transfer he made from Vegas to here, and he's a really smooth hockey player. Just knows what he's doing with the puck. And then we got DeMoncos, our 16-year-old. Our two tenders are actually really good players. I mean, I'm really happy with the skill level with them, and I think that they're going to come a long way this year. And I think they're going to have more productivity. See, now I'm going to try and put these younger kids in better spots so they can be successful early and hopefully gain some confidence and help our team out early on the power play and also 5-on-5. And we're practicing in Chicago on the other question that we had earlier. We're in Chicago, the Chicago Windy City Storm. So we're practicing in that building there. We get in tonight. We have a practice there tomorrow because it's in Chicago. He's in Palatine, the Orbit it's called. And we'll get a day of practice there, and then he's going to take us all out for a big dinner, and we'll be ready to go that next afternoon at 12 o'clock noontime against Dubuque.
0: You're going to have to let me know the highlight of the dinners in Chicago, because there are plenty of places to choose
2: steak,
0: from.
2: Steak, baby, steaks all day long. That's what it's all about.
0: And there's so many good places. Well, Johnny, last one here, just for the Storm fans out there. I ran into the team from Watertown that came down here a couple of weeks ago or a week and a half ago for exhibition games with you. We got to see him out at Drop Zone killing some time. How much have you been able to go against anybody else here in the preseason?
2: Yeah, we played against Lincoln. One of the games that we had against Lincoln was canceled, but it was good. It was actually good. Watertown, you know, has a whole lot older team. So I think it was a great experience for our players to get through that. And, cause I thought they, you know, I think they thought because they're from the Nall that, you know, it should be an easy game, and it wasn't. And, they did a great job against us. But for the younger guys, I think that exposed to them again, they're going to learn like this weekend here, they're all going to be, you know, running around because, you know, all the scouts are in every college is going to be here too. NHL, and all the colleges. So you're probably going to have like 200 scouts in the building. So they're all going to try and do it all on their own. They're going to learn a valuable lesson this weekend.
0: All right, Coach. We look forward to another season of Storm Hockey. The home openers are next weekend at the Viero Center. And John Torchetti back for year number two. Thanks for the time on the Doug and Daddy Show. Good luck this weekend, Coach.
2: I appreciate it, guys. You have a great weekend.
0: Take care. There he is, your head coach of the Tri-City Storm. Always fun to watch, and going to have some new names to learn out there. 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

0: 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With over 1,000,000 dealers across the country. Is that a lot, Jimmy?
1: A million thousand would be a different number.
0: They're all over the world.
1: Right. That'd be a lot of X's.
0: I mean, we say Bill Shapley all the time. We say Ty Yost. We say Derek Wagner.
1: Yep.
0: Not everybody lives right here.
1: Nope.
0: If you don't know who your TNL dealer is, go to TLIRR.com. TNL is like no other. Husker Harvest Day is going on, and perfect. Perfect for Husker Harvest Days that they get a little rain. If you get a little rain and you can't be in the field, it's the day to go to Grand Island. Wednesday's always the busiest day at Husker Harvest Days. Check out TNL and what they've got going on here at the end of the year. And when we say the end of the year, it's harvest time here. Some folks are already in the field, so TNL can get you going. TLIRR.com. Jimmy, anything you wanted to hit? You've been busy over there again this morning.
1: Yeah, I was looking at you know, some of the songs you played today. You had Hawaii 5-0 and just thought, yeah, what a wide variety.
0: You liked the hockey song.
1: Well, we wouldn't have any our producers would have never gone that route. You know, don't you agree that would have never happened? But
0: Nebraska volleyball.
1: I felt like Ed McMahon today more than I ever had. You, Johnny Carson, I was more like an Ed McMahon today. I really felt like I was the co-host. Really felt that way, you know, so just wanted to throw that out at you.
0: Well, why, were you drinking this morning?
1: Why, does Ed McMahon drink a lot?
0: Apparently.
1: He did,
0: Every once in a while. Yeah. But again, a couple other things I want to hit. Not just Nebraska volleyball, but it's Nebraska-Creighton, 6 o'clock, Pinnacle Bank Arena. And that will be on KHAS Radio and the Big Ten Network. And then last night, Nebraska and Missouri, they announced that they will be making up the volleyball game next Wednesday night. And they will play at the Devaney Center. Obvious, Nebraska wasn't going to Missouri. But Missouri's going to come to Lincoln. They'll play at the Devaney Center next Wednesday night. That'll also be at 6 o'clock.
1: Are they going to start the
0: score
1: over? They're
0: going to start at 0-0,
1: okay.
0: Which is
1: That's
0: right.
1: Fair. Yeah, they played on that ice.
0: Yeah, different place.
1: Yeah, right.
0: So they'll start that next week. In the GPAC, Hastings College is home tonight, taking on Doan in volleyball. That gets underway at 7:30. UNK, 7th in the country, begins conference play at Fort Hays State tonight. By the way, many more awards handed out to Hastings College. I think I ran them yesterday, but why not again? Players of the Week, the Setter of the Week, Fran Warson in volleyball. The Men's Defensive Player of the Week in soccer, Brogan File, and Hastings swept the Offensive and Defensive Women's Players of the Week, Peyton Tanner and Autumn Button. Picking that up, Nebraska softball, for what it's worth, now knows their conference schedule. Obviously, you don't play everybody, and they don't play UCLA. They don't play Washington. They play Oregon. That's the only team. They don't play Maryland. They don't play Rutgers. They're going to be staying away from the coast, just one trip, and that's to Oregon. They will host Minnesota and host Northwestern the first two weekends of conference play, go to Indiana, go to Iowa, host Ohio State, go to Oregon, host Purdue, go to Illinois, and then they have the Big Ten softball tournament. So on one hand, God, you really want to play UCLA, don't you? I mean, you were the two best teams in the conference. And on the other hand, you don't want to have to go out there and play them because they did come here. But they've played them. They've played Washington out there. They'll have tournaments where maybe they run into another conference team as well. Hastings College men's golf.
1: But they shoot.
0: Yesterday,
1: okay.
0: 15 under.
1: Jesus. How many holes? How many holes? 18?
0: As a team.
1: Okay, they shot 280-something?
0: Yeah, four players under par. Less than that.
1: They shot 280?
0: Less than that.
1: Less than 280?
0: 15 under, yeah. Well, I mean, if it was par 280, if it was par 72, it's a 288. If it's a par 70, it's a 280. So, unfortunately, I don't have that information
1: Yeah, but you're right, though. Yeah,
0: so they won the tournament. The 54-hole tournament, 17 teams up at the Siouxland Invite at Orange City, Iowa. Josh Chapman was third overall.
1: Oh, you can't even make the team if you're shooting even par. How are you doing? Oh, I went out for golf at Hastings College. How'd you do this week? Well, I shot even par,
0: but
1: I didn't even make the team.
0: That's, you know,
1: yeah, right.
0: That's what you want.
1: Exactly.
0: Good job. So the UNK women, the Hastings men, even the Hastings women have been doing okay here in the fall. High school softball yesterday, Kearney, a doubleheader sweep of Lincoln East, 3-2, 8-1. Kearney Catholic over Gothenburg, 10-0. It was Gretna over Hastings, 4-1. St. Cecilia beat Twin River, 11-3. Lincoln North Star blank Grand Island, 13-0. Northwest beat Aurora, 13-5. 5. Central Catholic fell to Crete 19-2. Centura Central Valley over Southern Valley Alma 9-1. Highway 6 beat Ord 11-4. That's the Minden Holdridge for folks that forget what that is. Cozad over Lexington 17-0. The eye opener of the night last night in volleyball. There were some good ones. I mean, you go to the eastern part of the state and you had a matchup with 5 Division I volleyball players that were on the court last night in a high school volleyball. So Norris and Waverly, and Norris was able to beat Waverly in that matchup of top B teams. But Adams Central, Aurora had been beating everybody. And Adams Central swept Aurora last night. And wowza, wowza, wowza. Does that open some eyes? And Aurora is good, good, good. And I got to see Adams Central, Kearney Catholic, play the 5-setter on Thursday.
1: Adams Central won the first 2 sets there, almost swept Kearney. I mean, I'm not saying almost swept them, but they were up 2-0, had an opportunity to sweep them.
0: Good team.
1: Yep.
0: Good team. Congratulations to both of those programs. St. Cecilia, 5-setter over Blue Hill. Kearney Catholic swept Loomis. Kearney fell to Lincoln North Star in 4 sets. Weird one. None of the sets were even close. 25-8, 25-10, 11-25, and 25-11. You know, or 25-21, I should say. So that was close.
1: Yeah, it was. The last one
0: was. But you almost
1: was.
0: Had a major turnaround there.
1: Yeah, 11-25.
0: Lincoln Southwest swept Grand Island. Central Catholic beat Wood River and Broken Bow. That one was 27-29, 29-27, 25-17. And then we were over at Hastings yesterday for their Triangular Northwest, won both matches. But Hastings battled Minden tough. Minden won. Minden battled Northwest tough, and it went 3 sets. Also, Amherst beat SEM. Centura beat St. Paul. We've got a monster one tomorrow night. Amherst, the defending champion, going down to Lincoln Lutheran. Lincoln Lutheran played Minden in a home-and-home. Now they got Amherst. So you got the top team, 1 and 2, depending where you look. But Amherst, the defending champs, Lincoln Lutheran, one of the
1: That's
0: top
1: on
0: teams.
1: Thursday.
0: C1. That's
1: tomorrow
0: okay. night. Uh-huh. And we're going to have that on the Vibe 98.9. It gets underway at 6 o'clock. So we're looking forward to that. And then a little cross country before we get out of here. Also, speaking of Minden, maybe a few more boys ran in their invite yesterday. And the girls, they ran 3,000 meters, not 5,000. So it was a little bit quicker. The Jacobs boys from Kearney Catholic, Christian and Malachi, went 1-2. Then Gage Thole of Minden, William Rasser of Red Cloud, Owen Erickson of Blue Hill. So cool to see a variety of youngsters. Kearney Catholic won the team race, followed by Minden and Shelton. And then Minden dominated the girls with Alexa Warner coming away as the champs. Kearney Tennis blanked North Platte by a score of 12-0. Jimmy, anything else?
1: Well, you were talking about, I was going to bring this up. You talked about the wrong school at the wrong time, like you have the Hastings College, you could play even par and you can't even make the team. When I was in high school, Mike Catlin was the state champion in the shot put. The next year, Kyle Hermling was the state champion in the shot put. And the next year, Daryl Val Corson was the state champion in the shot put. So we had 3 guys throwing the shot put that were state champions. So they, of course, threw it first, second, and third. Kyle Hermling, Keith McConnell threw it 48 feet, couldn't even throw it. And, you know, and when you're a shot putter, it's not like you're doing 10 other events.
0: Well, sounds like Kearney High there.
1: Yeah,
0: for a long
1: that's
0: time.
1: Right. Yeah, they
0: you
1: had
0: to throw a shot and disc. You better be shooting like for 60 feet or something like that.
1: Exactly right. Yeah,
0: it's crazy out there. Well, thanks again to Bob Jensen, Huskerland Prep Report, along with Tri-City Storm Coach John Torchetti and UNK Swim Coach Kyle Trelka for joining us at our Loper Link. Joe Bartle to answer your fantasy football questions from RotoWire tomorrow. Also, Lincoln Arniel from Husker Max, talk a little volleyball. Have a good one. Royals baseball tonight. They fell to the Astros 4-2 last night. We'll have it for you at 7:10 this evening here on ESPN Tri-Cities. And as always, thanks so much for listening to the Doug and Daddy Show.
2: From the News Channel Nebraska Newsroom, I'm Peter Rice. A South Carolina woman is nearing the end of a decades-long goal to ride a horse in all 50 states. After a life-changing diagnosis, brought that journey to Kearney. Patricia Jackson, stopping at Conmill Park yesterday as part of a cross-country trip to complete the final states on her horseback riding bucket list. Jackson and her family started this stretch of the journey in North Dakota and are working their way south, with Nebraska marking one of her final stops. And as the trip continues, she says that ALS has forced her to approach the journey differently and has started to rely more on the people around her. 20 Kearney Public School students will receive free dental care this month through a partnership with the UNMC College of Dentistry. The students received dental screenings and x-rays earlier this month, and they'll return to pediatric dental specialists later this week for Children's Dental Day. This program is designed to help children who may not otherwise have regular access to dental care. The program was previously held in Lincoln, but UNMC is now partnering with local providers to bring that care closer to home. The University of Nebraska launching a new effort aimed at helping farmers and ranchers make better use of changing technology. UNL officially announcing the Nebraska Digital Agriculture Hub yesterday at Husker Harvest Days. The new initiative will connect university researchers, students, and producers to develop and test digital tools for agriculture. For more details, or for news anytime, check out our website at newschannelnebraska.com.
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19: Back here on the Rich Eisen Show with Mike Garofalo, my esteemed colleague at ESPN. We've worked together for, over a decade now at this point. Did
20: 2016 for me.
19: Football weekend together. Oh yeah, you were 2016, I was 2014. And so it's what a ride it's been, Garofalo. But that's kind of how week one was in the NFL. It was a roller coaster ride, and for some players more so than others. So I want to get the latest here on some of these injuries and some of the players that are returning from injury as well. Let's start off with the Rams, who we saw lose to the Niners in Australia, and then Myles Garrett goes on IR, and we're all waiting for word on Aaron Donald. What are you hearing there?
20: Sounds like the hope is that he's going to be on the field and back in action on Monday night, and not just because Myles Garrett is not available, but because at this point, given another week of preparation, that he should be where he needs to be. Colleen, during the whole process when he was deciding whether to come back or not, you know, I kept hearing, we kept talking about it on the insiders, that he was telling the Rams, I need more information from my body. I need like, I'm not there yet. And I need to keep going through the process here. And at some point, before the cut down to 53 players, he made that decision, and he was on the roster. So I'm not surprised that extended through the first week of the season. You add in the trip to Australia as well for a guy that hasn't really been in the mix. I mean, that's another factor you've got to deal with. I mean, you saw how bad it was for the guys that were in the mix this entire offseason. So this one's at home on a Monday night. Another week of preparation, like I said. I everything we're hearing, nothing decided definitively just yet, or at least they're telling us. But to me, I'm looking for Aaron Donald to be back out there on the field on Monday night and playing well. I mean, just the way he went through the process, the same way this preparation process into the season, would not be surprised if he comes out of the gate and has an impact.
19: Okay. Is the panic warranted for the Rams after just one game?
20: No. No, and I'll tell you why, because I'm not giving them an out. I'm not giving them an excuse, but I wonder how much of their performance was Australia and the travel, which was probably a good bit, and not playing their guys in the preseason. Because the teams that make that decision, Jim Harbaugh saying the same thing. I wish we played our guys in the preseason. The Eagles at times look a little bit sluggish in areas. They won the game, which is fine. But Nick Sirianni doesn't play his guys in the preseason. You add a new system to it as well. You almost say we're okay with being sluggish in week one and being a little bit rusty in exchange for not losing a guy in a game that doesn't matter in the standings. Mm-hmm. And that's the trade-off that teams have made, because you add the 17th game, week one becomes even less important than it did when you had 16 games. You add an 18th game, you might even get even more of that here mm-hmm. moving forward. So I think that that was a little bit of the issue, not just the travel for the Rams, and I expect a better performance on Monday.
19: Okay. All right, so glass half full from Garofolo. How about a quarterback situation? There's a lot of quarterback situations. There always is. But I think one of the most intriguing ones right now is mm-hmm. in Atlanta. So what are you hearing about the starting quarterback for week two? Where is Kevin Stefanski going to go?
20: I would not be surprised if it's Cooper Rush one more time, and not for anything other than, you know, Tua dealing with an oblique injury, which is extremely painful. I mean, you see it in Major League Baseball all the time. And Sam Darnold had one during the playoffs last year that if it wasn't the postseason, maybe he sits a week as well, if not two. So Tua dealing with that right now, on top of everything else that they're dealing with down there in Atlanta. Michael Penix is close. That's the only, I mean, he's close.
19: How close?
20: Somebody said it's about 90%. This was last week, right? Okay. About 90%. Just that last 10% that in his mind he's got to get right. Malik Nabers is going through the same thing. And that was a touch-and-go moment up until about a couple hours before kickoff, before the Giants knew that he was going to play. So I don't blame Michael Penix for being right there as well. That, you know, how much is it physical and how much is it mental as well? Atlanta's got a lot of really good players, and the fact that they were even in that game at any point during Sunday, it was a testament to Bijan Robinson, how tough he is to defend, on top of everything else they've sort of compiled down there. And it's just the quarterback position is not going to be right this entire season. I feel like that for a variety. Like, even if Penix is back out there, he's not going to be 100%. Right? And just got to get to the point where he can set foot back on the field and feel comfortable.
19: Okay. All right. That's fair. And you don't want to rush him back if you don't have to. But another quarterback situation that it's never not a quarterback situation in Cleveland. And we heard from Deshaun Watson on Wednesday, he's saying that he's focused on winning and not job security. But what are you hearing from around the league?
20: Yeah, out of Cleveland, they'll say, well, it wasn't as bad as it looked. How many times can we do this before we just say, like, it's just never going to happen? I mean, I can't. And I hate, because it's our job to, like, check in.
19: Right.
20: What's going on? Oh, you know, it's not that bad. And then we come back, hey, it's not that bad. And, like, we're the messengers for that message. You just do it over and over and over. And you just go,
19: isn't that the definition of insanity?
20: Yeah. It's the definition of insider, apparently, that you got to be that guy that just passes that along. Insanity, insider, you know, they both begin with the same three letters. he's gotta play better this week. Otherwise it's just going to be, they'll probably start him again next week at home in week three. I'm kind of hoping they do at this point, because it just be, you want to see that. I'm not rooting against Shador Sanders or for Deshaun Watson, but I just would love to see it for the sake of theater, right?
19: Yeah.
20: The same reason that I went into week one, the Australia game, I said, I hope one of these teams gets blown out. It'll be a terrible game, but
19: you
20: it'll
19: manifested
20: have a whole lot of,
19: this.
20: Well, because, but that was my point, because I was in it for the travel storyline,
19: uh-huh.
20: right? And while it would lead to worse football, it would allow us to have great conversation. And we did. It was great leading up. It was great afterward. And I almost want to see Deshaun Watson at home and see the crowd's reaction. It's not going to be great. And I don't want that for Cleveland fans to have at their home opener, this consternation that hangs over the entire game in the stadium. But I'd love to see it.
19: Mm-hmm.
20: And so that's maybe where we're going to wind up being.
19: Well, we actually have some sound from Deshaun Watson. He was asked if he needs to essentially ball out to remain on the field.
10: No, I think all that is for the media. I mean, I think the media has this expectation that I'm supposed to throw 400 yards and 5 touchdowns every week. So until that happens, I guess it's going to be the same situation. So again, my job is to make sure I'm operating well so we can try to get a win and keep moving forward from there.
19: That's for the media, but it's also for the team and the head coach and the GM and the owners and everyone involved with the organization.
20: He won the job in the preseason. He did, and in training camp. He did. I said preseason, and everybody's going to say, well, last preseason game. If the last preseason game was all you were looking at, Shedeur Sanders would be the starting quarterback. He outplayed him that day. But every day in training camp, he's got talent. He still does. And there'd be a throw, and it'd be like, oh, okay, that's the guy making the throw that's going to win the job. This is going to be QB1. And we've seen him be successful before. With Shedeur Sanders, it's not that same arm talent, right? I mean, and that's why he slipped in the draft, and that's why last year, you know, he stayed on the bench for as long as he did before he finally played. So he did earn the job in the preseason and in training camp. You got to give him a little bit more run than just 1 week, but it's got to come on. Like, it's not just like, oh, media outside. Like, you've got to play. Everybody's got to play better on this offense. It's a performance business. So, yeah.
19: Yeah. And we saw a great performance out of the quarterback in Minnesota this past week, and that would be Carson Wentz, who was playing in place of Kyler Murray, who's in the concussion protocol. The Vikings are taking on the Bears, so a big division game this week. What's the status currently? Are you hearing anything different about how Kyler Murray is progressing through that protocol? And where does this leave J.J. McCarthy in the mix?
20: Yeah, he's feeling better, but it's the concussion protocol. You don't know how it's going to go. I mean, Kevin O'Connell, I don't think, has spoken to the media just yet today. So we'll see about the status for Wentz and for Kyler. But I just know when they began the week, the thought was, with the concussion being an uncertainty, you have to almost prepare as if Carson Wentz, not almost, I have to start preparing as if Carson Wentz is going to be the starting quarterback. So let's see how it goes throughout the week. And look, you're a hit, and we saw it last year. I mean, Wentz got hurt after he was playing well, but you're a hit away from having to turn to J.J. McCarthy one more time. And I do know that, you know, we looked at it and said, well, if he's going to be the third quarterback and not even the backup, why wouldn't you just cut him at that point? And
19: sure,
20: from an organizational standpoint, they decided, no, you hang on to him, and you might need him, and things might turn around. He still hasn't played a lot of football. We can disagree all we want. They get the best look at him, and it also is – it's not the same general manager now. Nolan Teasley in there as GM, so it's not like the same GM is there. A lot of times if it's the guy that drafted him, he's hanging on him to every last possible moment because he doesn't want to admit a mistake. You've got a different general manager, same head coach, though, as well. But certainly they made the decision as a group to keep him around to see potentially if they need him again. And also maybe if you get a better return, somebody has an injury or something like that, maybe you can get a better return down the line for him when it comes to a trade. I don't really foresee that, but it's the same reason the Colts hung on to Anthony Richardson. Things can change. Guys can come around. You don't quit on talent is a lot of time. Don't quit on talent is a phrase that I've heard a lot of times throughout my career. And sometimes it clicks for you. It just takes a while. We'll see.
19: Okay. Yeah. They like options, and they sure have them. Let's go to Seattle while we're on the quarterback train here. Sam Darnold, the Seahawks opted out of short-term IR for him, which is clearly a good sign. But where are we with Sam Darnold? Obviously, he's going to miss some time, but do you know how much and where they are in that process?
20: Well, I've got it at, I would say, in about 4 weeks. I think it's going to be a max of 4 weeks. There's a chance he comes back inside that time frame, so it could wind up being 3 weeks. It's what they call the unique injury, a glute injury. So you're dealing with not a fracture, which was a great result for them. Because when he left the field, there was a fear that it was going to be a hip fracture and he was going to be lost for the season, if not career threatening, because that's what you get into with Tua, and you can always go all the way back to Bo Jackson with that one. But so they got good news on that one. It sounds like it's, you know, a couple of weeks at most. So, yeah, it won't be an IR situation because they might get him back in three. And if you got him on IR, you got to wait a minimum of four. So it's looking like that'll be the case. They play the week three game for them is 17 days removed from the injury, I believe, if I'm doing my math correctly and recalling that. So another week after that would be 24. It's looking like around there would be a reasonable time frame. I think Ian Rappaport reported last night an outside shot of week three. I'd say probably more likely week four into week five for him.
19: And in the meantime, they have Drew Lock, who is more than capable. I think he's one of the better backups in the league. So Seattle will be okay. Hey, we have a question from Chris Brockman.
1: Hey. Hi, Mike. How are you?
20: Hello.
1: One of the fantasy and preseason darlings, Dazon Stribling, saw him go down in the Australia game. What's the latest with that? Because it looked pretty bad.
20: Yeah, we were told around a month or so, and I saw Schefter just reported a short while ago that it'll be injured reserve, which makes sense because it's going to be around that 4-week window here for him. So, yeah, looking like injured reserve. And then I believe once he's eligible to come back, you're looking for him to return there as well. That's a shame. I mean, between him and Jacoby Lane with the Ravens, which I think is a similar-ish time frame that we're going to see him sideline with that fractured wrist. These were two rookies that really went off in the preseason. And I was excited to see in the regular season. You saw him each for just a couple of minutes. Lane had a touchdown. It was negated by a penalty. He even did the Ray Lewis squirrel dance in the end zone. He had it all teed up.
19: And like, I know.
20: I felt so bad for him because he's doing the dance and like the flag was right behind him. Like, oh, dude. So, yeah. But yeah, I think we'll see him back on the field. And I think both of these guys will contribute as the season goes on.
1: And staying with the 49ers, can we read into anything about how much Kalen Black usage we saw in that game? Or was that just more of a, hey, it's the first game, we don't want to overuse CMC, you know, this early?
20: Good player. I mean, good player, and he's going to get the ball. No, I think you have to have in this league two running backs, which is why what the Lions are doing right now is mind-boggling to me because it's all Jahmyr Gibbs. Right. I mean, if he gets hurt, that entire Lions offense changes. So I think you'll see a good bit of him from time to time. And it's not that you're managing McCaffrey at this point in his career, but if you've got a second guy that can bring a little bit of a different look and different skill set and can run hard and physical at times, why not use it? I think you're going to see a little bit more of that maybe than you've seen from the 49ers before, but they've implemented multiple backs before.
1: Sure.
19: Well, Mike Garofalo, you've said it all. He's the best in the business, one of the hardest workers I know.
20: Sure.
19: Garofalo, tell the whole family I said hi and I miss them.
20: Oh, yes, Colleen, your girls miss you very much. We two Christmas cards, again, coming your way this year.
19: Love it. That's great. Thank you, Jeezy, as we say goodbye to Mike Garofalo.
21: Spider killer.
19: Spider killer.
1: Blood on his hand. He admitted to it.
19: Yeah. It's like, I don't know if I'm going to see him in hell or purgatory, but it will probably be one of those two.
21: Let's hope neither.
19: Well, what's that?
21: I said, let's hope neither.
19: I know. I'll be in heaven. Duh.
21: Duh.
19: Obviously.
21: Hello.
19: But yeah, I think it's really fascinating kind of looking at all of the different quarterback situations and all of the injuries and where that's going to leave teams. But I think for a team like Seattle, it's best case scenario in terms of an injury that looked like it was going to be really bad, but turns out it's, you know, more minor, not as terrible as we all thought. So that's good. We're excited to see all of these players return as well. And I do, guys, want to get into

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2: 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Good afternoon. This is your sports update on ESPN. I'm Brandon Shanahan. Major League Baseball coming your way later today as the Kansas City Royals continue their Texas trip in Houston for Game 2 of their three-game set against the Houston Astros. The Royals trying to bounce back after a 4-2 loss against the Astros last night. We'll send you out to Houston for pregame coverage at 6:30 with first pitch at 7:10 right here on ESPN Tri-Cities. Last night, the Hastings Tigers held a triangular, welcoming in Minden and Grand Island Northwest. As heard on ESPN Tri-Cities yesterday, Minden picked up a win in Game 1, beating Hastings 2-0. Then Northwest capped off the triangular with a dominant afternoon, topping Minden 2-1 and sweeping Hastings 2-0. Some other scores throughout the area: Kearney falls to Lincoln North Star 3-1. Grand Island swept by Lincoln Southwest 3-0. Kearney Catholic sweeps Loomis 3-0. Amherst picked up a win against SEM 3-0. Superior over Sutton 3-1 and Overton over Maxwell 3-0. The Hastings College football team is back in action this weekend as they make the long road trip to take on Waldorf. The Broncos are fresh off a 38-27 win against Concordia on Saturday, where they had to not only deal with Concordia and a large comeback effort, but also had to deal with weather delays throughout the game that didn't end up getting done until after 8 o'clock. The Broncos take on Waldorf this weekend. Head football coach Matt Franzen was on the Doug and Daddy show earlier this week and talked about what he expects in the matchup.
3: You see the scores and that you can't lie to college kids that and avoid the obvious. They've struggled. These guys so far haven't been as good as the first two teams that we've played. But I think the good news and the thing that's kind of scary is we played really, really well on Saturday. So now there is a obvious opportunity for a letdown.
2: Kickoff is at 1 o'clock at Waldorf. Nebraska's suspended volleyball match against Missouri at Wrigley Field earlier this month has been rescheduled for Wednesday, September 23rd at John Cook Arena at the Bob Devaney Sports Center in Lincoln. The match will be televised on the Big Ten Network with first serve set for 6 p.m. Based on a mutual agreement between the two teams, the match will start over at 0-0. Luckily, we don't have to wait until then to see the Husker volleyball team as they're in action tonight as they welcome in Creighton. Head coach Danny Busboom-Kelly was on the Huskers radio network last night and talked about what she expects from the matchup.
4: Definitely number one is just the rivalry, and that everything goes out the window in rivalry games. I learned that when I was at Louisville, Kentucky. So players do things they haven't done before. Teams have, there's a lot more emotion. But Aiden Ames, again, you said it, fantastic middle, great off one foot. We haven't played any great slide hitters yet. She'll be the first one. So can we handle that? And then the transfer from Wisconsin is, Trinity is very unique because she's a high, high flyer. So where she contacts the ball is much different than anybody we've played so far.
2: The match tonight gets started at 6 p.m. This has been your afternoon sports update on ESPN. I'm Brandon Shanahan.
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1: It was great. Oof. Back here on the Rich Eisen Show, just talking about how much we love Steve Mariucci. He is
2: legend.
1: Matt Foley. 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So I mentioned it before we went to the break, but taking a look at some of the players who crushed it in their new digs, sometimes players just need a change of scenery. Sometimes they were good where they were, and just because of the cap and the way that things are structured, they end up moving on to a new place. Maybe they want to get paid. Maybe they've never been a free agent before. The list can go on and on. But we had a lot of players debut week one who went wild. So I think it might be a kind of fun exercise to just kind of go around and talk about some of the players that did kind of jump off the screen.
3: Let's do it.
1: Because we talked a little bit about Kenneth Walker and the fact that the Chiefs finally have a running game and he looked so good. And that's 100% exactly what Patrick Mahomes and this offense need right now while he's returning from the ACL. But I think also when you think about DJ Moore and Josh Allen, that connection, it didn't get going right away in the game. But then when it did, it was on. And I think coupled with Dalton Kincaid and the game that he had, because he was, you know, wild in that game. And obviously he's been there for a minute. But DJ Moore, he looks really good after that trade with the Chicago Bears. I think that he's a really good upgrade for the Bills. He's such a nice perimeter weapon for Josh Allen. And that's always been the thing, trying to find someone for Josh Allen. And I think that DJ Moore, because he was with the Panthers for so long and kind of like lost in the ether there during bad, down, lean years, and then went to the Bears, which I was kind of surprised that when they traded him, but I liked the trade for him. And I think this week, especially since they are christening the new Highmark Stadium in Buffalo, home opener, this will be DJ Moore's first game in front of Bills fans, that he is going to be primed for an awesome game.
2: Yeah, I really like that one. Here's another one I was thinking about too, and you saw it on Monday night, Isaiah Likely.
1: Ooh, yes.
2: Remember the first game we were at in KC?
3: The toe tap game.
2: Just the toes out of bounds.
1: Oh, I remember that, yeah.
2: Oh, man, yeah. Well, he didn't have any problem getting his feet in. Two tutties. Sunday night. Against the Cowboys. Man, he really showed up and showed out. Nice weapon for Jackson Dart. Seemingly their number two pass catcher after Malik Nabers, who looks like he's, you know, fully back and healthy. Really liked Isaiah Likely. Good debut there with the Giants.
1: Yeah, and also just I like Isaiah Likely having that history too with John Harbaugh.
2: Right.
1: And it just feels like a perfect situation for the offense and Jackson Dart and this young core. They're really fun. And as someone from Philadelphia, I should not like them.
2: No.
1: But I do. And that's like, it's like, I feel like I'm cheating because I'm catching myself watching the offense
2: team.
1: And I'm into it. I think that they have this personality that we saw last year and it started to kind of blossom. And they're going to be everywhere this year. I already saw Cam Scataboo on like some endorsement commercial, progressive commercial
2: State Farm,
1: or something.
2: State Farm, right?
1: Yeah, he hip checks a truck into a parking spot. Like, I'm into it. They're fun. They're funny. And they're really awesome to watch.
2: Cage is all about it. Is he going to do a backflip again? I'm like, yeah, man.
1: He landed it.
3: I've always said this, of all the teams I hate, I like the Giants the most, if that makes any sense.
1: Okay. We should do a power rankings of the teams you hate.
3: There's a lot of them. You know, I've got a guy, and you know, this kind of reminds me, back when I was in high school, I won the Pennsylvania State Press Association's highest journalism award for a story I did on our high school offensive line, because I didn't think the big boys get enough credit. So I'm going to do that now. I'm going to say Tyler Linderbaum going to the Raiders and what he did. Protected Kirk Cousins, right? I think 31 dropbacks, no pressures, no sacks. Opened up the line for Ashton Jeanty Brockman. We didn't know what was going to happen.
2: Didn't know.
3: 102 yards.
2: Could have taken him.
3: Large holes. Like, he did what he was paid to do, and he made a huge impact on that Raiders line and on that team. So, a shout out to the big boy.
1: I like that you're giving love to the offensive line, which, you know who's also going to love that? Brian Baldinger, coming up in our next hour. Baldy's breakdowns, if you guys aren't following him,
3: I love the way he breaks.
1: Then you are missing out. Yeah. I love his breakdowns. There's maybe no one that loves football more than Baldy.
2: He was shirtless working out the other day. Did you see that video he posted?
1: I didn't, but
3: his breakdowns have no agenda either.
1: No,
3: it's just giving
1: pure,
3: you
1: like love. Pure,
3: yeah, it's like what he sees, and this is what's happening. Take it or leave it.
1: Yeah, it's always insightful. I'm always learning something too from Baldy. So all of you will get the treat of that coming up as well.
2: A couple wide receivers, Dontavian Wicks, go Birds.
1: Go Birds.
2: Touchdown at 70-something yards in his debut. And did you know Kendrick Bourne was still in the league?
1: Get out of here.
2: 8 catches for the Arizona Cardinals and their giant upset over the Chargers.
1: We talked earlier about unhinged takes. I feel like the Cardinals...
2: going to win the West?
1: I can't go that unhinged.
2: That's so unhinged.
3: You need to commit to that.
1: I really loved what I saw. So... maybe next week, if they win again.
2: If they're 2-0?
1: Yeah, then I'm like, they're taking it all.
3: Colleen's unhinged.
1: Did we talk about David Montgomery? Shout out to him, too.
3: Three cutties.
1: He looked very good as well. Okay, more to come here on The Rich Eisen Show. Sweet.
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16: Monken feels that Deshaun Watson's got the better chance to win this week in Tampa.
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15: 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Coming up, NFL Network analyst Brian Baldinger. And now, sitting in for Rich, it's Colleen Wolf.
1: Welcome in, everybody, to the living room of the Rich Eisen Show. I'm Colleen Wolf. I got some friends here with me. They're always here. I'm just visiting. Chris Brockman.
2: Yo, yo.
1: We got Mike Del Tufo and TJ Jefferson all in the house this morning. It's been a fun show. I'm filling in for Rich Rich is out right now. I actually got to get an update from Susie.
3: Yes, she has on
1: Rich. He is having an appendectomy.
2: Yeah, so. Susie said she is going to check in with a sideline report once Rich is out.
1: Oh, okay. Nice.
2: Yeah.
1: Great.
2: We're going to hear from her
1: perfect.
2: This hour.
1: I do love that. Yeah. All right. So we have another guest added to the show. Susie is going to call in. But yeah, so he, what a hero too, by the way, working through that. That sounds very painful. Yeah. So we wish him a very speedy recovery as we get started here. And we're talking about some of the week one finishes in the NFL. We're also looking ahead to week two, and we need to focus on that because we've spent so much time reviewing what's happened, but kind of looking forward too, because we have some big games coming up this week. Obviously on TNF, we have the grand opening of the Bills' new stadium, and they're taking on the Lions. So that's a great game. Also a division game in the NFC North with the Vikings and the Bears, Caleb Williams, and the points that Ben Johnson and this offense put up against Brian Flores' defense, the blitz-happy defense, which, I mean, he's blitzing at like 80% of the time.
2: It's yeah, buddy.
1: Outrageous. Baker Mayfield and the Browns, that's just like a personal, fun kind of revenge game as well. So a lot to look forward to. And also looking forward to talking to my friend and one of the best analysts in the entire NFL, Brian Baldinger joins us. Baldy's breakdown.
17: It's good to see you, Colleen. Good to see you, my friend.
1: Great to be seen. Yeah. Great to see you. I miss you. I hate that we usually get to do at least one training camp show. Yeah. Together every year, and we didn't. So this is our training camp show. It's just
17: this
1: a little
17: is it right now, Colleen.
1: It's a little late. Listen, I told everyone earlier that your social is a must follow. Your breakdowns are so awesome.
17: Thank you.
1: I was just looking at the latest that you posted. You were doing Bourne Identity with the Cardinals.
17: Yeah.
1: And
17: yes.
1: We, Brockman brought up Kendrick Bourne a little earlier in the show. So I do feel like that's one that we should hit on. But I want to start with Sunday Night Football and what we saw out of New York and this Giants offense and this team in general, who it's a team that's been plagued with chemistry issues and failed marriages at the head coaching position. There's been Ben McAdoo in there and Pat Shurmur and the list, Joe Judge, the list goes on. It feels like this marriage with John Harbaugh is kind of perfect for all of the kids involved there in New York. But what did you see out of the Giants?
17: You know, Colleen, I missed you in West Virginia, Greenbrier. I went out there to just see what John was putting together. And honestly, it all changed the day he came on board. He wanted to become a bigger team, a more physical team, like they had been in Baltimore for years. And they built the team up. And they wanted guys that just love football. So a lot of guys got jettisoned. And so you got to love football to play for John because he's going to keep you out in the field as long as anybody in this league. He's going to be very demanding of what he wants from you and how he wants to do it. He's got a real good vision, Colleen. And really, when it pays off on a Sunday like it did against the Cowboys, division game, a game where everybody was optimistic about what the Cowboys could possibly be, and then you take them down and you're 1-0 in the division, it sends the message to everybody in the locker room. What we're doing is the right thing. What John has set out there, the template of how he wants to practice, what he is to, like, it pays off. And then the players buy in even more because that was a good performance. Jackson Dart played a very good style of football. They pounded him with a bigger team. Patrick Ricard, CeCe Maranoa, Isaiah Likely. All those things came together. And then on the other side, you know, obviously the Cowboys, you know, you just can't make those kind of mistakes. You can't turn guys loose in the end zone. You got to cover Motor Singletary out of the backfield. You got to be assignment right. And then even if you are, I'm not so sure they have the necessary corners to play big time football in this league right now. You got to be able to cover some of these receivers, and that they had some issues out there on the edge.
1: The game that the Giants and the performance that the Giants had on Sunday night, that was the performance that I was expecting from the Cowboys, and it was completely reversed. So how concerned are you in the long run for this Cowboys team?
17: Well, I'm concerned, but I do believe that, look, they dropped some passes that George Pickens has to make. That might change the game. I mean, they put a lot of resources into CD and into George, and if they're letting them down, that lets the offense down. But you know, they're going to be okay on offense. I am concerned. They have a lot of new pieces on defense. They obviously are not communicating well. I like the coordinator. He came from Philly, and he's a good teacher. But you know, they broke down repeatedly for assignment football. You know, I thought Schottenheimer addressed it immediately afterwards. Like, you know, you actually got to cover the guys in the flat. Like, you can't just let them sit there all alone. You got to cover Isaiah Likely on a 7 cut in camp. So I think you can correct the mistakes, but there is a lot of new pieces there that they're counting on. And I will go back to this, Colleen, because I'm always going to go back to this.
1: Uh-huh.
17: Their best player now plays for the Green Bay Packers. I know he's hurt. But you can't let Micah Parsons out of your locker room. I don't care if you like him, don't like him. That guy changed the game every Sunday for the Cowboys while he was there. And you can put all these pieces together. You're not going to get Micah Parsons on the field for the Cowboys.
1: Mm-mm. No. And you mentioned Green Bay, and we had both LaFleurs on display this past week with Mike and Matt. So I know that I feel like I'm all hyped up on the Cardinals after one win. Okay. Is that justified? Like I want to talk about both Harbaughs or both both LaFleurs and their performances this week, because the Packers, I felt like they should have or could have won that game. And that's going to loom large in the standings since it was a division game. But the Cardinals pulled off the biggest upset of the entire week.
17: Let's go to Mike LaFleur first.
1: Okay.
17: Let's be positive to start
1: with.
17: Really, it's basically the same team outside of two offensive linemen, Jeremiah Love and Kendrick Bourne. It's the same team that lost, I don't know, 11 straight games or whatever it was a year ago. But you can see, like, there is a real offensive plan to how to play football. Kendrick Bourne caught 8 passes. Like, they couldn't, and he has this thing, like a lot of coaches in this league, like, you don't block, you don't get the rock. Like, Kendrick Bourne is blocking at the point of attack, opening up runs for giving you the double bicep pose after some big blocks. Like, that's pretty cool stuff. But, like, we know nobody could cover Trey McBride. Okay. They got him the ball. But Kendrick Bourne made a big difference. The two backs are different this year, Tyler Allgeier, Jeremiah Love. Like, there's a tandem there. There's an emphasis on the run game. There was a real offense. And Jacoby Brissett has been around a long time, Colleen.
1: Mm-hmm.
17: But this, he found a home. He can run this offense. He's very efficient. He's accurate. He knows where to go with the ball, and they did a good job of protecting him. So I think the offense can be fine. Defensively, I still have concerns about just what they are, but that hit by Mac Wilson or Ladd McConkey in the middle of the field, like, that changed the whole game. Mm-hmm. That was their offense for the Chargers. And look, nobody wants to see anybody get hurt, but that's what happens when you come across the middle of the field, when you got a guy like roaming like Mac Wilson. Like, you become more physical than the other team. And that's what they did in that game.
1: Yeah, at the defense for the Cardinals, listen, it's not a unit that has been able to stay healthy the mm-hmm. past few years, but they did a really good job with what we thought was going to be a really explosive offense with new offensive coordinator Mike McDaniel leading the way. They held Justin Herbert to 268 total yards of offense, 17 first downs. They forced 2 turnovers, had 3 sacks. Like, this was
17: pedestrian, Colleen. It was very pedestrian, okay?
1: Right.
17: And honestly, when you look at, I mean, you can, Mike McDaniel can draw up offense with the best of minds in this business, but they don't have a lot of players that have real juice. You know, like, their tight ends are just okay. Like, Charlie Kolar is a blocker. Gadsden's okay. You know, Deontay Johnston is, like, sometimes he catches it, sometimes he doesn't. Mm-hmm. You don't know what you're going to get. Like, the one guy that, honestly, it looks like Justin Herbert really trusts and believes in is Ladd McConkey. He's a great route runner. Yep. Gets open. But there's not a lot of explosive plays in that offense right now. And so they better be able to run the ball a lot better than they did against Arizona. And I'll give Nick Vrabel his credit. Look, Nick was under fire last year. They were terrible on defense with basically the same players as a year ago. And he got them to play really good football. They didn't break down. They covered well enough. They didn't give up big plays. Like, I thought Nick got that group playing really well together on Sunday.
1: Okay, and then just one more follow-up on that game, because as an offensive lineman guy, I know more about offensive lines than I think anyone in the entire league. How much blame can be put on the Chargers' offensive line for the way that this offense and Justin Herbert performed?
17: I think they've got, you know, they've got a rookie center. They've got two average guards. The tackles are very good, but they didn't play well up front. You know, it starts with the center. You got a rookie center in there. Like, you got to be strong in the middle. The right guard, I think, is going to struggle, like, because he's always struggled in this league. Mm-hmm. I know he's a first-round pick, but Cole Strange, but he has struggled in this league, and they're counting on him right now. You know, Tyler Biadasz was their center, and I thought they fixed that position, and he got hurt in preseason, and, you know, now you got to go to a rookie. It might take a little time to, mm-hmm. to build the chemistry that you need inside.
1: Okay, so talking about chemistry that's needed, let's talk about the other LaFleur. Actually, before we talk about that, I'm noticing that you have this golden bronze tan, and I need to know where Travel Dog has been up to.
17: Well, you know, Colleen, we had Labor Day weekend.
1: That's right.
17: Know, and, you know, there was no football on Labor Day weekend, Colleen.
1: Okay.
17: So, you know, I went down to Cozumel and, you know, did some deep sea diving and, you
1: Is
17: know,
1: that Costa
17: played
1: Rica?
17: Around a little bit down there. It was a good getaway, Colleen. So
1: okay.
17: This is just natural from being out there on the boats in the water and, you know, and enjoying myself for a couple of days.
1: Baldy just out in the wild. He's a nature man. I love it. The tan, it's working. Okay, so let's go to something that didn't work was Matt LaFleur's game plan, I guess, for the Packers. What went wrong exactly for them?
17: Honestly, Brian Flores, like, he went nuts in this game.
1: He did.
17: Like, I've never seen – Brian Flores can draw up pressure defenses with anybody that's ever done it in this business. And he – you know, and it hurt him early in the game. Christian Watson went 81 yards across the field, and they didn't rob the middle like they wanted to, and they got the throw they wanted. They just didn't make the play. And he went – so sometimes – you know, if there's an old saying, Colleen, sometimes you get the bull and sometimes the bull gets you.
1: Mm-hmm.
17: Well, sometimes when the bull gets you, you kind of back off. He just went hardcore, like blitz zero looks, like every play. And that's what happened. Jordan Love was like that. He got hit 15 times, Colleen. Got hit 15 times, got the ball out of his hands a bunch, forced a fumble recovery touchdown. Like, it was ugly. And that's just Flores. Like, if you don't have an answer for it, you're just going to keep getting it. And everybody else is going to get it, too, if you can't handle it. And I thought there were some opportunities to do it, and they just didn't make those happen. And then, look, they've got two running backs that haven't played a lot of football in this league. Matt LaFleur wants to run the ball. Once the league started slipping from their hands, it was just pass happy, and then Flores just dialed it up even more and more and more.
1: Mm-hmm.
17: And so it was they just got up, you know, they're up 22-10, and they just got steamrolled once the blitzes started coming at them.
1: The Brian Flores and the blitz, it's like he's drunk with power. Like, he just, like, he keeps his foot to the pedal, and it just keeps going harder. It's really ridiculous to watch, especially when it's working the way that it did against the Packers. I also want to ask you about what we saw in Houston with Josh Allen exercising the demons, you might say. I mean, he has had in the past so much trouble with this Houston defense, and with the debut of Joe Brady as the new head coach, what were your first impressions of what this offense can be?
17: Well, he eradicated the ghost, Colleen.
1: He did.
17: I mean, he went down there last year, got hit 20 times and sacked 8, and Will Anderson and Daniel Hunter and the group just got busy. And they had an answer. Like, Deion Dawkins played great, but they really protected the edges. Like, that was Joe Brady's emphasis. We're not going to let these guys get free runs and overpower our tackles and get it to Josh. And so they did a good job protection-wise. That's on Joe Brady, the head coach and the offensive coordinator and the play caller. And then once Josh got, you know, comfortable, I don't know that we've seen him play better. And I think DJ Moore, like, it helped DJ Moore in that offense. But honestly, those tight ends played really, really well in protection. The offensive line really performed well. They had decent balance with what they did in the run game with James Cook in the group. But honestly, Josh Allen saw it like he was ready for him. And he was ready to just

0: eradicate. But they're economy. I mean, obviously, Thursday night, the week starts there. You know, I mean, you know, Detroit's offense looked dynamic as we'd expected. And they did a lot of really good things. The new offense coordinator, Drew Petzig, really had a good game plan. But, you know, New Orleans, you know, had a good comeback. And so Hutch was really good. Like, that'll be a good matchup. Mm-hmm. You know, two good offenses going at against each other. We'll see how the defense fare. But, you know, last year, Jacksonville went to Denver, gave them the worst loss. And Denver's coming off a pathetic effort on Monday night against mm-hmm. the Chiefs. Pathetic. I mean, the tackling was atrocious. Like, I put a play up there just to rip Denver. Like, I don't usually do this, Colleen, but I'm like, I wanted to send a message because I know Sean Payton, Vance Joseph already did it.
1: Baldy like, sending you know, messages. I love
0: I sent
1: it.
0: The message. I mean, you saw the play Rashee Rice on a hit screen. Like, did anybody want to get to the ball? Did anybody want to tackle? It was awful.
1: Yeah.
0: So, like, you know, you watch these games. Like, last week, Trevor Lawrence was awesome. As good as I've seen Trevor Lawrence play. They have a rookie left guard, Emmanuel Pregnon, Colleen, out of Oregon, the third-round pick. I remember telling Tony Boselli, like, you get a chance to draft this guy, Tony. Don't screw it up. Just get him. He's got 11-inch hands, Colleen.
1: What?
0: Like, I've got big hands. His hands are, like, another digit longer than mine. Guy like it. I like a left guard that has big hands because you can't get those hands off you. He played great. So I want to see what, you know, Zach Allen does to the rookie, Emmanuel Pregnon, you know, on Sunday up there in Mile High. That'll be fun to watch.
1: Uh-huh.
0: And then I'm doing Alabama and Florida State on Saturday, and I'm doing Atlanta and Carolina on Sunday. And one of these teams is going to be 0-2. And Carolina gave up 59 points, Colleen, and their tackling was atrocious. Just atrocious. I mean, Chicago scored four straight drives four straight touchdowns, long drives. They didn't tackle anybody. So I want to see, like does that defense decide to wake up? Because they've got good players everywhere. And they played terrible against the Bears. So I want to see if their defense wakes up.
1: Yeah. Well, I'm trying to remember, what is the massive stingray that you've used in the past as a comparison to...
0: Oh, that's the Pacific Manta, Colin. The Pacific Manta.
1: Right.
0: I'm sure if you go to Kona, you know, the Big Island.
1: Uh-huh.
0: You go to Kona, like on the Big Island of Hawaii, you go and dive with the Pacific Mantas at night. And you just watch these tremendous animals and wingspans, like, just circle around you, man. It's just like you're in, like, manta ray heaven. You know, it's awesome.
1: You've done this. They're nocturnal?
0: Yeah, of course.
1: It's only at night?
0: Turtles are another part of the world, but you dive with the Pacific Mantas in Kona.
1: This is, you know what? I'm going to pay you to be my travel agent. And I'm just going to get, I'm going to do the Brian Baldinger tour.
0: All right.
1: And okay. I feel like I'm going to be living better at this point. Like,
0: life will get better, Colleen.
1: It will.
0: Can get better, but
1: I have faith. Well, yeah. Baldy, as always, you're the absolute best. I'm going to be watching all of your breakdowns. Everybody at home should also be watching them. Make sure you follow him at Baldy NFL. You're such a pal for coming on the show. Thank you so much. Great to see your face.
0: My pleasure, Colleen. Good to see you again. Have a great rest of the show and a great week.
1: Oh,
0: and I'm glad your recovery
1: slowly.
0: Finally
1: yeah.
0: coming.
1: Yeah, maybe you have some jet lag tips for me too. Okay. We'll talk offline. All right. There he goes. Brian Baldinger.
2: Baldy.
1: I love Baldy.
2: Oh, the best.
1: Baldy, I've known Baldy since I was a booking producer. I started in Philadelphia in 2008. And my first day of that was my first job, like real job in sports. And my first day of work was the first game of the Phillies World Series. And I remember that alone was just insane because that was the year that the game was split into two because of all of the downpours that they had. But Brian Baldinger was one of the guests that I would book, and he just forever since then, since 2008, he has been such a real one. Love him.
3: Yeah.
1: So guys, This is important. Did you know that every 36 minutes, a child in the U.S. is diagnosed with cancer, which means some of the bravest warriors you'll ever meet aren't professional athletes or superheroes. 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

0: back here on the Rich Eisen Show. You can call us 844-204-RICH. And we have had a few callers just waiting for us to pick up. And I would love to take a call. So shall we? Shall we do it?
1: Let's do it.
0: Eric in Indiana.
1: What do you got? Eric, what's up, man?
0: Should we talk to Eric? He wants to talk about, well, he brought up Josh Allen
1: right.
0: and his hate for the Spiders. So I would like to start with that. But also, he wants to talk about Carson Wentz.
2: Interesting.
0: What's up, Eric?
3: Oh, he's Eric.
1: Oh, no.
0: Oh, Eric, no. Eric, you've been waiting so long, and we've been waiting so long.
2: Where you at?
3: He's up.
0: Oh, he's down.
1: Eric. All right, put him back on hold. Put him back on hold.
2: Sorry, Joe.
0: Well, then what about Matt? Do we want to talk to Matt in Texas? He wants to
1: let's
0: resign.
1: Talk to Matt. Oh, no, Matt. What's up?
0: Matt, are you okay?
4: Hey, guys. Yeah. I just wanted to see if I could get on the Jay Felly train and have a document written up to resign my fandom from the Dallas Cowboys. Oh.
0: Wow. Hey. Already?
1: Matt, talk us through it. What happened?
4: This offseason, y'all bought me in.
1: Yep.
4: I was feeling the hype.
1: Yeah, we were hyped.
4: And I was getting a lot of vibes to, like, you know, Dak Prescott in 2014. And I thought this could be the year. And I really felt like a perfect win loss for the Cowboys was going to be a 16-2 season.
5: Well, Matt,
4: first round knockout of the playoffs. And then after watching them, crumble in week one, I think it's time to let them go. And I'm just going to enjoy my college team from here on out on the rest of the season.
0: How bad were they exactly?
4: It was hard to watch, you know, when your defense has absolutely zero pressure and is crumbling apart and you have absolutely zero to no production from your offense in the first half. Not really easy to watch. And this is coming from somebody who has been a Mississippi State fan since he was 3 years old. And I think it's just time to let go of that and find somebody new to love.
0: TJ, do you have any sage advice?
5: No, because, you know, Colleen, I recently gave up my Clippers fandom. But they were like my side chick. You know what I mean? Like,
0: I don't know what you mean.
5: Well, the Sixers
3: got a lot of them.
5: The Sixers were my main one. The Clippers were just the side. And, because I had to, struck up a friendship with Dan Lanning, and I was told that I had to give up one of my teams to bring Oregon in. I had to let the Clippers go because I just, for 26 years now, I've shown them nothing but love.
0: Do you feel lighter?
5: I do. I actually feel good. But here's the deal. Yeah. Clippers fans who chose or are choosing to hang on, they're saying some wild stuff to me in the comments, like stuff they wouldn't say to my face, right?
0: Of course. Well, that's what comments are for.
5: Yeah, but the thing is, you know what? If that's how you feel, Matt, if you've reached the end, I'm not going to try to stop you. I will wish you the well in your future endeavors. And, we'll keep it moving here with the Cowboys.
0: Well, yeah, Matt, I'm sorry for your loss, but I hope that the next team that you find love and happiness and that you guys will be stronger for it and together forever.
5: Just don't become an Eagles
1: fan. Yeah, Matt, like who are you considering? Like, who's up next?
4: Well, I actually just moved over to the Southeast, and I'm really tired of listening to everybody doing this whole Alabama-Auburn nonsense. So it might have to be one of the Saints or the Falcons. But those are really two hard choices right now.
1: Well, they also hate each other, so you got to choose wisely there.
0: Yeah, and you can't backslide either. Like, it's
1: Once you're in, you're in.
0: Yeah.
5: And also, Matt, you want to leave a franchise with five championships, even though it's been a while, for two teams that have a combined one? I mean, but hey, man, you do.
4: Here's the problem with that, DJ, is I wasn't even born.
5: Oh, okay.
4: When they were going on their run.
5: See? All right.
4: So I have no allegiance,
5: no
4: love, or no memories of any of that. I only just hear about the good days.
5: All right.
4: I have to listen to Troy Aikman on every Monday and be like, man.
5: I get it.
4: What's it like to win multiple playoff games?
5: I get it, Matt. I was a young man when they were younger than now when we won those three. And I can tell you there was no greater time in my life than the Cowboys being good. But it's been a while and you don't have that attachment. So I understand.
1: Do you have like a college team so you could follow one of your college favorite players?
0: We're really grasping.
4: Well, let's see how Kamario Taylor pans out, but I am an alum from Mississippi State.
1: Okay.
0: All right.
1: Well, just stick with Dak.
0: Yeah. Right?
4: It's hard. Here's the problem. is since 2014, I have learned that Dak does not have a clutch bone in his body.
3: No.
4: When
3: no.
4: the time right. comes to right. perform, oh. it's got to crumble.
3: Game on.
4: Or else we would have probably won the national championship in 2014 until Nick Saban came in.
0: Oh, no. The slander.
3: Gotta go.
1: Man.
0: Well,
1: no,
0: Matt, I'd
1: okay,
0: say
1: Matt,
0: just let
1: call,
0: yourself
1: call free. Back. We'll see how the season goes. It's just 1 week.
0: Yeah.
5: Yeah,
0: good
5: Matt,
0: luck.
5: don't let 60 minutes of football. Like, give it at least two. Give it to... Four
1: give
5: weeks.
1: It to like Halloween. Give it to Halloween.
0: You know, real Thanksgiving or real football doesn't start until after Thanksgiving.
1: There you go.
5: I don't think Matt
0: that's
5: has
0: what I've been told.
4: Point, Colleen. Maybe that's what we do. We wait till Thanksgiving.
5: Yeah, yeah. Matt, just take
4: make
5: a deep breath.
4: Decision.
0: Yeah. Oh,
1: patience.
0: We give thanks to Matt. Thanks for calling in.
5: But I feel
0: Matt.
5: Your pain, brother. I understand, man. I get it. Oh, I get it.
0: Should we check back in on Eric to
1: yeah,
0: see?
1: Yeah, let's see if Eric's back.
3: Eric,
1: talk to me.
0: We're just gonna try all show. All right, and he is...
5: Eric, are you there?
3: Yep.
0: Not there?
1: Eric.
0: Oh, Eric.
1: Unmute.
0: Oh, Eric.
5: Put him back on hold.
0: Okay.
2: Well. Get your damn act together.
1: Yes, exactly. Hold. All right, Colleen, where do you want to go next?
0: Okay, so, caller or topic?
1: You want to go Ravens? You want to talk Chiefs?
0: No, you know what? I want to talk about... Oh, yeah. Let's talk about... You know what? Reno... wants to, she's in Reno, Amy. Let's go to Reno. She wants to vent about the Chiefs, and I already like that energy just from the topic Thanks. Bar, so let's get some Amy. Venting here.
1: Venting.
0: Amy!
1: Venting.
6: Hello?
0: Hello.
7: Hello.
0: Hello.
7: Hello.
0: So, tell us, why are you upset about the Chiefs? What do you want to vent about?
6: Oh,
0: the floor is yours.
6: God.
0: Yeah, let's
6: Even
0: go.
6: Even after Super Bowl 54,
0: mm-hmm.
6: Andy Reid and Steve Spagnuolo, they need to go.
1: Oh,
0: they need
1: whoa.
0: To go?
1: Whoa.
6: Oh, my God. Don't even. Seriously, Andy Reid has checked out, I don't even know, I don't, 3-4 years ago. He's just not even there anymore. We need somebody young. We need somebody fresh. I'm sick of him talking about Travis Kelce's age. I'm older than Andy Reid, and I still swear I could stand next to him and I think he's my grandpa. He just isn't there anymore.
1: No.
6: I remember a Raiders fan said, I don't like Reid. I go, why? And he goes, because he's a numbers guy. He just wants to set records. He doesn't care about the players. And I was shocked and appalled that a Raiders fan said something brilliant because I agree with him. He's just, Andy Reid is just there for the numbers. He's going to run Walker into that defensive line till he's injured, like he did with Clyde Edwards-Helaire. That's all he does. The same play. Isaiah Pacheco lasted a little longer before he got injured. But this is Andy Reid's. It's his stupid mentality.
0: Oh, Amy.
6: And Spags, come on. Spags, a Hall of Famer, Steve Spagnuolo. Well, how about show him on the sidelines when the defense is doing something stupid, like a bonehead move? You know, because he's always in that Pete Carroll enthusiastic stance, you know, with your hands on your knees looking forward. Dude, you need to teach your defense how to play. Why can't they even just kind of push a ball out of a, you know, receiver's hand? They don't do anything. Mm-hmm. I could coach that defense better than Spags. I could.
0: So, Amy, thank you so much for the call. Amy.
1: That was a vent,
6: sorry
1: all right.
6: About the venting, but
0: no,
6: they
0: you know,
6: need to go.
0: Yeah. That's what we're here for. This is what we do. It's a service that we provide. And I think
1: Wednesday.
0: You definitely needed to get that out.
1: Yep.
0: Maybe like axe throwing would be good too.
5: Or axe grinding. Just
0: to, yeah. she's got an axe to grind. I would say that's a strong reaction to week one. I think Andy Reid is a very good Hall of Fame coach, and he still
1: I think they looked pretty good.
0: Is that? I think so too.
5: I think Chiefs fans.
1: That would have been a great rant if Denver had won 31-7
0: yeah.
1: on Monday night. That would have been a good rant.
0: And I love Spags. And I understand the frustration that Amy has, but this is also a team that has experienced a ton of success of late. Last year was the first year that they really weren't in it. So they won the game week one, and they have a running game finally. And Patrick Mahomes is coming off an injury. You don't want to progresses and as he kind of gets out there and gets even mentally there in terms of being hit, taking hits, all of that. But I think that it's not as bad as it seems right now, Amy. And you're going to be okay. You're going to be okay. Yeah, and the Chiefs are going to be okay. too.
1: All right, let's check back in.
5: I don't think she's going
1: to
5: be.
1: Mike, let's check back in with Eric. Let's go back to Eric.
5: Okay, at all, Colleen.
1: All right, 3, 2, 1. Eric.
0: Eric. Is Eric there yet? He's so busy, this guy. You know what he's doing? He's all probably multitasking.
5: Three strikes and you're out. We got to move on.
1: No,
0: I think we got to check in. I think we got to keep him here.
5: We're going to keep checking on with him for the next hour? Like, Eric, what are you doing, bro?
0: We're going to have to keep checking in.
2: Up to the end.
1: All right, let's go to Big Al, Mike. Let's go five. Al. Big Al wants to talk Ravens. Big Al, what's up?
5: He hits dingers.
2: Yeah.
7: Knicks and five, but let's talk about them Ravens, man. We finally got somebody that can hand the ball off to that guy named Derrick Henry. Lamar Jackson, I love the new coaching staff. I've been a season ticket owner for 20 years, and change is good. And I live in Texas, and I fly back to all the games. I was in the Indianapolis this weekend.
1: Nice.
7: Met Kyle Hamilton's dad, man. I'm living the dream, guys.
0: Yeah, it sounds like it.
5: That's a lot of frequent flyer miles
1: there,
5: Big
1: awesome.
5: Al.
0: Okay.
1: That's
0: commitment.
1: What was the vibe in Indy, Big Al?
7: It was good. You know, in the beginning, they went down and scored. I got a little worried, but... You know, we were missing too many penalties, man, but we were missing some key defensive players. We're going to be all right, man. This is our year.
0: Okay,
7: it's been our year for 3 years on paper, but paper don't do it. So give the ball to Henry.
0: So Big Al is the opposite of Amy.
1: Yeah.
0: In terms of attitude on the team.
1: Hype on his own team.
0: Big Al is excited about the Ravens.
1: Loves the coaches.
0: As he should be, because the coaching staff, I love what Jesse Minter has done. And we know that he's such a strong defensive mind. So he's going to be able to help this defense really come along and grow into itself. But Declan Doyle and what he was able to do with this team, I love it. I think, and we talked about this a little earlier, but I think that Declan Doyle is really going to maximize the skill set of Lamar Jackson. And who knows, maybe we see him win a third MVP.
1: Whew.
0: Right, Big Al? I'm trying to hype you up.
1: Get hyped, Big Al.
7: Yeah,
1: come on.
7: We should have got MV3. That's what I call it.
5: Hey, Big Al, call back during this.
1: Yeah, Big Al.
5: I need your enthusiasm.
0: We love Big Al energy.
7: First time on this call, but I'm Harry Douglas all the time. Busting on Harry about his Atlanta Hawks.
0: All right. Big Al. Everybody give it up for Big Al. Thanks
1: Big
0: for
1: Al.
0: Calling, buddy.
1: Boom.
0: He's got that big energy. We love to hear it. Call back again soon. Kind of brought the vibes up. I like that.
1: I like that.
0: We sort of needed it.
5: Well, we had a down call before.
1: Amy, I didn't understand her vent.
0: Well, she's just upset.
1: It's okay.
5: What's she upset about, though, Wolf? Like,
0: I don't know, but it might not be the Chiefs.
5: I'm still, telling you that I'm celebrating three championships that happened 30-plus years ago. She just had hers last week.
2: Exactly.
5: Like, what are you upset about, Amy? You just had your run. Like,
0: just patience, you know? I mean, also, maybe it was a bad morning. Who knows?
2: I mean, I'm getting rid of my season tickets for the Rams now. I'm done.
0: You're done. That's it.
5: Yeah, but he's not a fan, Colleen. He's just in this for, you know, the money.
2: No, that's not.
5: You're not a fan, Mike. You got a hat with two.
2: I'm going next Monday night.
0: Okay. Oh, okay.
1: Okay, Mike.
0: So don't get rid of them before then.
5: Show Colleen your hat.

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19: 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Spoke to some scouts after who'd kind of gone through there this summer. 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

0: on the Rich Eisen show. 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I do love Sonos.
1: Yes.
0: It's fantastic. I know Susie Schuster would sound great on a Sonos speaker right now. Yeah. Hello, Susie.
2: I really would. I really would.
0: Hi, joining us from St. John's Health Center.
2: Do you like that I found a
1: this is
2: a,
1: I love this.
3: Yeah. Are you serious right now?
1: Susie, we're back in two.
2: Hold on. Colleen, throw to me like you're in the field. Like throw to me. Okay, ready? Let's go. Let's see if I can do it.
0: Let's go live to the scene now where Susie Schuster is standing by at St. John's Health Center. Susie.
2: Yeah, guys, thank you. Yesterday, about 8:05 in the morning, Rich Eisen started experiencing lower abdominal pain. He went to work anyway, and he pushed through 3 hours of the Rich Eisen show, even though he was in acute distress. After the match, he went back to his house, tried to take a nap, but couldn't quite do it. Went to get some advice later on from his doctor, who found out that, in fact, he did have an incredibly inflamed appendicitis issue. What's it called? The appendix. Okay, sorry. 3, 2, 1, pick up. He had an acutely inflamed appendix. He went to bed, but at 10:30 p.m., he was woken up and taken by his wife, me, to the emergency room at St. John Wood this morning. Dr. Anton Bilchik did an incredible appendectomy. Yes. He did tell me that we got very lucky. He told me that Rich's appendix was incredibly inflamed and we just narrowly escaped an emergency. Now, guys, he is in recovery. It will take a day or two. Colleen, you might need to come back and do the Rich Eisen show tomorrow. He is intravenous drugs right now as we speak. And the doctor did tell me, luckily, that Rich had been working out, both doing Pilates and weight training, and had been staying off the jelly beans, and that will help him get back into the chair as fast as possibly Friday. Back to you guys.
0: Oh, Susie, what a report from the field.
2: Thank you. I haven't done a sideline report since 2006. Nailed it. Yeah, 20
1: years. Staples.
4: Bam.
0: Still got it.
1: And she wasn't even planning on doing it.
2: 3, 2, 1.
1: It's like Staples.
4: Hey,
0: the pickup.
1: Fill up, Sue.
0: The pickup.
2: That's your pickup. And 3, 2, 1. Guys, back to you.
4: Wow.
0: Wow, Suze. We're so happy that Rich is out. He's feeling good, better, obviously. Mm-hmm. I can't believe he did the show, though, through that.
1: Yeah.
2: Okay, the best part is that he the most disgusting part is this. Chris Brockman eating the soup that was out all night.
4: Did you hear that?
0: The audacity, right?
2: What are you, crazy?
4: It was left out. So I got here this morning, hungry, saw it was still there. Oh, Rich didn't take the soup. And so I just tried a few noodles, cold, obviously. Right. Still tasted good. Ate the whole thing.
2: Question from me to you. What part of 24 hours of chicken soup out overnight seemed like a great idea to you?
5: Technically, it was.
4: I got to say, we were probably at 22 hours, we're being accurate.
0: That's unfortunate.
2: Guys, my next sideline report will be Chris Brockman in the ER due to extreme food poisoning. Chris didn't feel so well. Yes. Chris was eating soup that was left out for 24 hours, and then Sarah Tiana had to rush him to the ER. We hope he will be back in the chair by Friday.
1: Susie,
2: guys?
1: He ate a hat.
6: You don't even understand. It almost came to that. We were in the front of the studio. Chris was back by my desk. I look over, and he's sitting there like...
4: I was coughing. I went down the wrong pipe.
6: He almost choked on the noodle. So
0: the wrong pipe.
6: We were close to that happening. Yeah.
2: That's your new fantasy team. Choked on a noodle.
4: Choked on a noodle.
0: Oh, my God. Chris, have you ever had food poisoning?
4: Oh, yeah. It's terrible.
0: Yeah. Okay.
4: Yeah. Christmas Day, some bad Mexican.
2: Also, poor Rich. That his wife is doing a live show.
4: That's great. It's amazing.
2: About an appendectomy. I'm like, my show's on the air right now. Colleen, I miss you so much. I'll talk to anybody.
4: Is he conscious? Do you want to take the camera over to him? Is he with us right now?
2: By the way, don't put it past me.
4: I know. I know who I'm talking to.
0: We're going live.
2: I love a good story.
0: Undercover with Susie Schuster.
4: Live to the hospital bed.
2: Susie, hey, guys, I'm going back in there right now. And I'm telling you right now, he'll be back in the chair by Friday, guys.
6: Back to you, Al.
0: Hey. This is you're too good at that. Actually,
2: I mean, I'll do this. I'll just do this for fun, driving around town. Are you kidding?
0: That's amazing.
5: The backdrop.
6: Susie, I don't know what voice of yours is better, your news reporter voice or your 1-800 call number that you and I did.
4: She knows.
2: Oh, my God. Patriots fans, has your quarterback been bad?
6: Dallas
2: is
6: Cowboys.
2: Your offensive line not holding you up?
6: did your team play a dirty, dirty game?
0: Oh my God!
2: Has your coach in Texas been very, very naughty? Yeah, we can really go in a lot of different ways. No, I much prefer a sideline report. I mean, when this happened at 11 o'clock last night, and I woke up Colleen to tell her, "Can you go do this tomorrow?" I'm not joking, because that's how sick I am. I'm like, this is like a bad line, like a bad sideline report. Like,
6: wow.
2: Just thinking about, like, and I had to put in, like, that he's doing Pilates, weight training, and laying off the jelly beans. Because that's what you do for Thailand, right? I don't know people doing it, you know?
6: Were the jelly beans an issue at some point?
4: Yeah.
0: I didn't know that Rich was, never like, a big jelly bean guy.
2: Oh, my God. Well, TJ.
6: Oh, he does like jelly beans.
2: Well, TJ, the training staff has told him to lay off of the sugar. Oh. He has a whole new different nutritional path right now, and that will help him get back in the chair by Friday.
0: That's TJ. A training camp trope story. I love it. Susie, thank you for checking in. Tell Rich we said get well soon. Get back in this chair. My goodness.
2: Why? It's a fun chair to sit in. Go do tomorrow's show.
0: A blast. It's been
4: quite
0: a
4: job.
0: Ride. Maybe I'll come back tomorrow. Thanks for watching, everybody.
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15: 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Soybeans are down today on profit-taking, technical selling, and the decline in crude oil. Traders are watching harvest activity, expecting early rain delays in some areas. The U.S. and China are expected to talk trade next week in Washington, D.C. Any movement on tariffs is going to be watched very closely. November beans are 4¾ lower at 13.14. January is down 4½ at 13.30¾. October bean meal is down $1.60 at 358.50. October soybean oil is 94 points lower at 68.94. Corn's seen some profit taking as it monitors harvest, keeping close watch on yield results. Ethanol stocks at a multi-month high. Production was just about steady on the week. December's 5.75 lower at 5.30. March is down 5.75 at 5.44.5. And wheat is mixed. Exports out of the Black Sea continue to be heavily restricted due to war. The trade is watching weather in Argentina and Australia, along with harvest in Canada. Stats Canada did lower, does expect this year's crop to be smaller than last year's crop. Currently leading the way down, December Chicago's 3.5 lower at 7.25. Live and feeder cattle are down ahead of widespread direct business and Friday's USDA cattle on feeder port. Bids are at 224 live and 345 to 348 dressed, but otherwise things are quiet. October live's down 85 at 219.85. December's $1.85 lower at 221.50. October feeders are 175 lower at 332.10. And hogs are mixed on spread trade and short covering. October lean is down 40 at 78.67. December's up 22 at 69.87. I'm John Perkins with a Brownfield Market Update.
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22: Gambling is illegal, sir, and I never slice.
23: I'm Christine Lisi. The Falcons, not yet sure who their starting quarterback Sunday will be against the Panthers, according to coach Kevin Stefanski, but says he's not ruling anybody out. Tua Tagovailoa still day-to-day with an oblique injury. Michael Penix Jr. coming back from ACL surgery hasn't indicated he's ready for game action, and Cooper Rush is still dealing with back issues. Despite his struggles on Sunday, Browns quarterback Deshaun Watson is expected to start again this week. Does he have to play well in order to keep his job? Coach Todd Monken.
24: I wouldn't say that. I always expect our players to play well. I wouldn't put them out there if I didn't. So I expect him to play really well. And there were moments Sunday that he did. And there were moments we did a really good job offensively. And there were moments we didn't. And there were moments we didn't coach well enough. There was moments we didn't play well enough. I don't get too far ahead because really what matters most is that we have a great Wednesday.
23: Baseball, Petey Halpin, go-ahead three-run homer. Guardians leading the White Sox 5-3, bottom six. If the Guardians hang on for the win today, they will go up a half game on Chicago in the American League Central.
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28: Now, probably none of you have ever cared about the Kansas-Missouri football game.
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30: Our roots reach back to the Civil War, when blood was spilled over what you believed in and which side you stood on.
31: That's a level of trash talk that I don't think any team has ever experienced. Like, usually trash talk is, hey, man, you all are terrible. I don't know that I've ever heard a, hey, remember when y'all used to own slaves? Like, y'all remember that time? Oh, y'all forgot about that? Well, we're going to remind you in a video. I don't know that I've ever seen someone take that kind of a shot at.
28: Who brings up the Missouri Compromise in college football games? 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Are you ready? You know what? You may be a 4.5-point favorite, but we believe in freedom.
31: Our special teams are great. 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
28: Early in the morning when the unfortunately, the other side won the game. The South took the victory as Missouri beat Kansas on Friday. Myron, I know you didn't enjoy that one.
31: No, I had high hopes.
28: You know what I mean?
31: Yeah,
28: if the original's good and you get the result you want, don't try to do it again. And that's what happened last Friday night when Missouri beat Kansas. Matt Myron here on ESPN Radio, presented by Progressive Insurance. He's Byron Metcalf. I'm Matt Jones. Those of you watching at home on ESPN Unlimited or Disney Plus, we're here. We got a memo after the show yesterday from one of our bosses that said, hey, we need you all to start dressing alike. It's sad because if you're watching on television, it's a little darker in my room. It's a little brighter in his room, right? Yeah. And they're like, the problem is when you wear dark clothes and he wears bright clothes, you all don't look the same color. And I said, well, I love this show, and I love Myron Metcalf, but I am not color coordinating my wardrobe with him like we are a musical couple, so we're just going to have to stay like this, Myron.
31: Yeah, we never going to look the same color. We got all kinds of stuff going on. They're trying to cry. They have to replace me, if they really want to get it right. So hopefully the look today is cool, you know?
28: So we have a couple things just to update our listeners on. First of all, yesterday we had a really good conversation on here. I thought it was one of the better conversations we've had about the Arch Manning, Holly Rowe stuff. And here's the thing. I felt good about it. When it was over, I was like, Myron and I tackle the social issues of the day, and we do it in a responsible way. Didn't you feel like that, Myron?
31: Yeah, I got a lot of positive feedback.
28: We did it with nuance, right? We didn't crush Arch. We just sort of said, like, what happened? We liked the apology. Then all of a sudden, you know, you got to put the clips on social media. You got to grow the show, right? And so we put out the thing, and then ESPN Radio retweeted it. That's how you know something's good, Byron. Yeah. Like ESPN Radio was like, all right, we're going to put it out. And all of a sudden, last night, I got on my phone. My parents were here, so I wasn't on the phone for a while. I got on the phone, and then I looked at the comments. Oh, my.
31: Never read the comments, right?
28: See, when you put something that gets a little viral in the incel community. All of a sudden, you get a whole another level of comment. And last night, I was called names. I didn't know her names. So I had to log off. And I was like, Mom goes, how'd everybody think of the clips? I said, don't look at it, Mom. It's all okay.
31: Yeah, you know, some people had some things to say. I saw some choice words. I wasn't in the rabbit hole. I don't know where you were looking. But, you know, people had some but there was a lot of positive, too, I thought overall.
28: Well, I mean, you just have to remember, don't read the comments. Don't read the comments. But I actually enjoyed the conversation, and I thought it was good. Second thing, we also had one of our, James, you said that they came on and asked, what would be our dream guess for Matt Myron? Is that correct?
0: Yeah, so I had a little bit of a meeting with a couple of our guest bookers, and they wanted me to ask you guys to give me three dream guests that you would like to have on the show. Like real people, not like a dead or alive question, like just real people who could possibly come on.
28: And is the idea so that we could actually get these
0: people? To try to actually get them. Yeah. Three dream, big dream ones. Yeah.
28: Okay. So I like this question.
31: Yeah.
28: Myron, I thought I'd let you go first because our goal is maybe in the next 2 or 3 years, we can get these three people. Who would be your dream guest?
31: Number one, Allen Iverson. Now my first question to James was dinner
28: Allen
31: or not.
28: Allen Iverson.
31: Yeah, Allen Iverson for sure.
28: Why Allen Iverson?
31: I don't know, man. He just sort of defines the my favorite NBA era. You know,
28: Can we do something real quick? Let's act like I'm Allen Iverson. What would be your big question you would ask me? So here I am. I'm Allen Iverson. Hey, Myron, I'm Allen Iverson. Glad to be here.
31: Yeah. interesting, you don't look like Allen Iverson, but I would say, hey, I know you probably get asked this a lot, but what about practice? And then I would hope that he would say,
1: oh, you don't think he's ever been asked that before?
31: He probably has been, but I'm hoping that he would like me enough to kind of do it.
1: Well, how's he going to like you? He doesn't know you yet.
31: I have that impression on people, though, usually.
1: Okay,
31: usually people
1: leave a room liking me. Allen Iverson about practice. That's a good start. All right, what's your second dream guest?
31: My second dream guest would be Snoop Dogg, I think.
1: Okay, I feel like you could get James. I feel like we could get to that one, don't you think? That's doable.
31: I feel like he just answers the phone. Like, I feel like there's just a phone. You know, he just picks it up, and I think he'll talk to anybody.
0: I think the first two, I think, are doable for sure. Yeah.
1: Okay. All right. What about the third one?
31: So initially, I believe I had Randy Moss, who just growing up watching Randy Moss.
1: He works in the building.
31: That's too easy. Instead, I prefer to have Flavor Flav. My third.
1: So Allen Iverson, Snoop Dogg, and Flavor Flav.
31: I think so. I think they'd be good for the show.
1: I think two of those are completely doable. I don't know about Allen Iverson, but I feel like we can get Flavor Flav, and I feel like we can get Snoop Dogg.
31: Allen Iverson, you think, is a no? He doesn't do a lot of interviews.
1: I don't see him do a lot of interviews. Yeah. All right, so mine would be in order of how I think we could get him.
31: Okay.
1: Number one, I feel like we could get maybe Tony Kornheiser.
31: Yeah, we got to get Tony because you got to talk to him.
1: He's like, I based my career around him. I'm worried about interviewing him, though, because I don't want to come off as too much.
31: It's kind of
1: like you did with Mike Golic.
31: It'll be too much.
1: What? Because I literally quit practicing law to go into media because of Tony Kornheiser.
31: Yeah, it'll be a lot, but it's okay. That'll be your moment.
1: My second would be David Letterman.
31: David Letterman. Interesting. Does he do a lot of media?
1: I don't think so. But he does like sports.
31: Does.
1: So maybe. And he is in a state that borders mine. So maybe. And then third, I don't even know if ESPN would let us do this.
31: Okay.
1: But Barack Obama.
31: Wow. Okay. Yeah, I don't know. I don't know.
1: Likes sports too, though, right?
31: You think we were on some message boards before. We'd be.
1: Do you think, James, if I was able to get Barack Obama, do you think they would let him come on?
0: Yeah, I don't see why not.
1: Okay. So there you go. Maybe we can get – what if we could get all six of those in one show?
31: That'd be incredible.
1: And it was like the Matt Myron dream show.
31: I wish, wouldn't it be cool if some of our listeners had, connections to somebody and knew who to call? That would be pretty cool. But if we got those people –
1: So there you go. Those are our three. I'll tell you what, we will hold this as a goal for the next year to see if we can get those six together.
31: Yeah.
1: Maybe not together.
0: At the same time. We're going to have time.
31: Zoom?
1: That would be an outside the line special.
31: If you could get
1: those six together, that would be good. Matt Myron's presented by Progressive Insurance. 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It's time to go off the top.
26: What are we thinking about?
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1: I am as excited for Saturday as I've been for a sporting event in a long time. Maybe the most excited I've been about a sporting event to which I don't have a rooting interest in years. LSU and Ole Miss in Oxford, Mississippi. The Lane Kiffin Bowl Saturday night on ABC, 7:30 Eastern. The Tigers coming to Ole Miss. I don't even care. Forget about the teams. Who cares about LSU? Who cares about Ole Miss? This is all about Lane Kiffin going into a boiling pot of hatred. Maybe the angriest any fan base has ever been at a person coming into their stadium. The Louisiana governor, Jeff Landry, has said, I hope people in Mississippi show Southern hospitality to our team and to Lane Kiffin. There's talk of the National Guard being brought in to escort him into and out of the stadium. Myron, I cannot imagine a sporting environment that I would like to be in more than that one. Are you as excited as I am?
31: I can't wait. You know what? I don't think I've ever been this excited for the buildup. I want to see everything. I want to see the tailgating. I want to see when he gets to the city. I want to see when the bus pulls in. I want to see all of the events leading up to kickoff. I want to see the people in the stands. I just want to see all of it because I think it's going to be one of the great events we've had in sports in recent memory. And you said that, obviously Ole Miss fans don't like Lane Kiffin. let's be clear. This is a guy who, yes, was a villain for leaving, became a super villain based on how he left and sort of toying with everybody before he made the decision we all knew he would make, and then just kept going in the offseason. Yeah. Like, Lane Kiffin had every opportunity to say, you know what, let me just find a way to say, listen, I know things didn't go the way we wanted to, time for everybody to move on. But instead, he can't do that, Matt. He's got to continue to nudge his former team, which has led to the wildfire that's going to be there on Sunday.
28: See, what I love about Lane Kiffin is, and this story, not even so much him, is that it transcends really college football. Yes. This is a story of like humanity, of a someone being scorned and then getting a chance to put it in their face just a few months later. I listened to a podcast. I listen to very few podcasts or sports radio, but for some reason, I really like the Spittin' Chicklets podcast, yeah. Right? The hockey podcast. They don't even watch college football. And in the last episode, they were talking about Lane Kiffin. And one of the guys, Biz, said, Lane Kiffin seems like a cartoon character and a wrestling villain come to life. And he's like, I can't even believe he's a real person. Yeah. And that's really true. He is almost not like anything else in sports. Yeah. He says anything. He does anything. There are quotes and stories about him that would like probably bring down the careers of a lot of people, but he keeps falling through. Everywhere he's ever been, Myron, they hate him.
31: They do. It is you.
28: And one day, LSU fans will hate him too.
31: They will.
28: Everyone always hates him.
31: Yeah.
28: Yet, he creates these compelling moments. And in the history of college football, Myron, I cannot think of a time where there has been this much anger and buildup in an environment for a regular season college game ever.
31: No, and the character is completely built for social media. Lane Kiffin is built for the social media era in a game like this. He is the perfect person to be in the middle of it. And here's the reality. Like any good relationship that turns sour, yes, they hate Lane Kiffin, but they can't ignore the good times. He put Ole Miss on the map in ways that no one ever had.
28: Yeah, but they've forgotten about the good times. It's sort of like when you, right after a divorce, you don't think about the time you all made love on the beach under the stars. Yeah. Right? Like you think about the time she threw the drink on you at the exactly. bar, and like that's what this is.
31: Yeah, Ole Miss deleted all of the photos from Facebook. Every week, Lane Kiffin posts a new one.
28: That's exactly
31: like,
28: right.
31: One from 5 years ago on the beach, 4 years ago at the holiday. Like, that's Lane Kiffin. He's sending you reminders of who he was to you. And that's a part of the emotions here, too, Matt. They know if you're Ole Miss, you don't know if you'll ever get a Lane Kiffin again.
28: See, I do think that's part of it. And let me just say, this is not a put down to Ole Miss. I like Ole Miss. To some extent, I'm rooting for Ole Miss.
31: Okay.
28: But Ole Miss will never, ever have a coach like Lane Kiffin again. I don't think they'll ever have anybody that wins like Lane Kiffin again. But even if they do, they will never have a coach that makes them feel like Lane Kiffin does. Yeah. Lane Kiffin has a way of when he loves you, you think you are the prettiest belle at the ball. like he makes you feel so good. And I can say this because John Calipari is like this in mm-hmm. basketball. He was like this at Kentucky. When things were going good, you just walked around with like it was magic. Like you were walking on the air. The coolest guy in school likes me. But you know what happens with Cal? Everywhere he goes, everyone hates him too. That's the way it happens. Kiffin is like that for football, but Kiffin is an actual jerk, whereas I don't think John Calipari is. Kiffin is.
31: Lane Kiffin knows that every time you hear your favorite song that you all had together, you're going to think
28: you're
31: of
28: thinking
31: him.
28: Thinking of him.
31: He knows it. He's the dude who's coming into town on winter break and saying, hey, stranger. Oh, how you doing? How's the family? He may even show up to Christmas and bring flowers and a gift to your mother just to say, hey, I was thinking about you. I was in town knowing you're there with your new boo. That's how Lane is. Lane wants to be loved by LSU, but he also wants to make sure that Ole Miss can never fully move on without him.
28: Oh, yeah, because that's the danger. What is their coach's name? Pete?
31: Golden. That's why.
28: But I don't even remember his last name.
31: No, but
28: that's the thing is they'll never Pete Golding is never going to make them feel like Lane Kiffin did. He's just not.
31: But he's got an 800 credit score and he's got, you know, 3 townhomes, these investment properties. You know, he does things in the community. He's a great guy. But here's the truth, deep down, you don't need a great guy. Like, sometimes you want the fun guy who's just going to say, hey, let's go to Vegas tonight for no reason. That was Lane Kiffin. The thrills that were there, which is why I think Saturday is so important. Ole Miss wants to move on.
28: There's also a culture difference between Ole Miss and LSU, which if you're in the rest of the country, you may not. Like, a lot of the rest of the country, you probably think the South's the South. And I get that. But Ole Miss is like the dignified South. Like, Ole Miss is the, you know, your honor, it's wonderful to meet you, madam. And then LSU's like, woo, doggy, let's go. Like they are culturally in the South, like two ends of the spectrum. And I think the fact that it's those two teams, I think also makes it a little bit exciting. I don't know what the ratings are going to be. I know that Ohio State, Michigan, Notre Dame, Alabama, they sometimes will get higher ratings. But I can't imagine for people who actually love college football a game that they are looking forward to more than this.
31: And you know there's going to be multiple opportunities in the buildup and this weekend. Lane Kiffin doesn't have to add fuel to the fire. Like, whatever happens this weekend, he has an opportunity, Matt, to take himself out of it and let these guys focus on the game. Here's what you know about Lane Kiffin. He's not capable of doing that. Like, he's one of those people who just can't step away from the spotlight. Even when he says he's going to, like he did this offseason where he said, hey, sorry how everything went, Ole Miss, and then he just kept going back and forth. Lane Kiffin's going to throw himself into the middle of the chaos.
28: Who winning is a better story? Is it a better story if Lane Kiffin wins, or is it a better story if Ole Miss wins?
31: I think it's a better story if Ole Miss wins. Ole Miss is the team with something to prove.
28: See, like, I think it's a better story if Lane Kiffin wins. Because I think whatever he says in that interview after the game will be legendary. Here's the thing he won't do. He won't blow off Holly Rowe. He'll sit there and he'll talk for a month. Yeah. Like, he will say whatever, and I actually think it's a much better story. If the villain wins, it's a better story.
31: Yeah, I think we're going to get great quotes from Lane Kiffin either way. If you tell me Lane Kiffin, after everything that happened, goes to Ole Miss and loses, that's the story of the season. That's going to be the story from now until what happens in the playoffs.
28: You want him to lose.
31: I don't have a desire. I just want to see a great game.
28: I think you'll see a great game.
31: I think most fans are rooting for Ole Miss, though.
28: La Quinta Inn. Have you ever stayed at a La Quinta Inn?
31: Is it La Quinta or La Quinta? Did I mess that up? I thought it was La Quinta.
28: You're right. I think it's La Quinta. James, have you ever stayed at a La Quinta?
0: No, I can't remember a time off the top of my
31: head. I have. Oh, I have. Yeah, definitely.
28: Good breakfast.
31: Yeah, good breakfast.
28: Oh, it does have good breakfast. Uh-huh. Well, a room at the La Quinta Inn in Oxford, Mississippi, if you're wanting to make a last-minute trip, is going for $1,735 a night.
31: My goodness.
28: La Quinta in Oxford.
31: Wow. You're an Ole Miss fan. Would you give up tickets and a place to stay for a big number? Like, is this the weekend where you say, hey, man,
28: no, you couldn't pay me not to be there.
31: Couldn't do it, yeah.
28: You also couldn't pay me to stay in a La Quinta, so it ends up evening out. The wait is over.
31: Like the La Quinta type.
28: Football is here, and so is DraftKings. 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
3: I'm Christine Lisi. Who will the Falcons' starting quarterback be for week two against the Panthers? Coach Kevin Stefanski's not sure yet and says he's not ruling anybody out. Tua Tagovailoa remains day-to-day with an oblique issue. Cooper Rush continues to deal with back spasms. Michael Penix Jr. still not ready to return to game action from ACL surgery. Injured Seahawks QB Sam Darnold ruled out against the Cardinals Sunday. Week two kicks off tomorrow night in Buffalo, where the Bills will play their first regular season game at their new Highmark Stadium when they host the Lions. And one guess who the focus is for ESPN NFL analyst Jason McCourty.
4: Josh Allen. I want to see what Josh Allen looks like against this Lions secondary, because on the other side, the Lions a week ago, they gave up over 400 yards passing to Tyler Shuck and the New Orleans Saints. So I want to see what Josh Allen is able to do.
3: Major League Baseball in the series finale of a pivotal AL Central showdown. Petey Halpin, go-ahead three-run homer. Guardians leading the White Sox 6-3 bottom seven in a game on ESPN. Cleveland will take a half-game lead on Chicago in the AL Central if it holds on for the win today.
13: It's Evan Cohen. Coming up Thursday, we'll get you ready for a huge matchup to open up week two of the NFL season by looking ahead to the Bills' home opener against the Lions. 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
18: The Chicago Blackhawks named Connor Bedard captain on Tuesday. Bedard is 21 and is the second youngest captain in franchise history. Do you know who the youngest captain
19: 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Is that right?
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19: 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Instagram, Twitter, Matt Myron. We are here for you. 888-SAY-ESPN. Love to chat with you. We like talking to callers. You know, we were just talking about unlikable people.
21: Yeah.
19: Myron. Your guy, Deshaun Watson.
21: Yeah.
19: I'm surprised was he not on your list of like three guys you would want to?
21: I never want to talk to ever. I don't know.
19: I just didn't know if it was a dream guest.
21: No.
19: You know, James, I thought that might be who you
21: we'll
19: would
21: pass
19: want.
21: We'll pass on that.
18: You want me to put him on the list? No.
19: Yeah, we'll pass. I don't know if we can get a hold of him. Deshaun Watson decided to talk again. If you've noticed, that's always worked well for him when he decides to go in front of the media. And one of the things he said is he thought the media who he was talking to kind of has some unfair expectations.
22: I mean, I think the media has this expectation that I'm supposed to throw 400 yards and 5 touchdowns every week. So until that happens, I guess it's going to be the same situation. So, again, my job is to make sure I'm operating well so we can try to get a win and keep moving forward from there.
19: Do you think the media has unfair expectations to Deshaun Watson?
21: I think the media, the fans, and the organization would take 200 yards and 2 touchdowns every week. So, but I don't know why you would say that. For a guy on a $230 million guaranteed contract, like, what does he mean? People aren't supposed to expect him to be good and to try to win games. I don't know how the Browns put him out there for a home game. It just doesn't feel possible to me, Matt. He had the preseason stuff where he essentially sounded like he had checked out and didn't want to be a part of the team. And now he's saying things after week one about, oh, everyone's expected me to do things. Win? Yes. To be better than you were? Yes. So I just don't know, as an organization, even with the money, how you keep this going. Because this is already bad, and I think it's only going to get worse.
19: They play at Tampa Bay this week. I sort of wonder, is there anything at all that Deshaun Watson can do to rehabilitate? First of all, let's start with this. Is there anything he could do to be on the team and playing the next home game?
21: Yeah, I mean, if they win, I mean, if he plays well.
19: So you think they would then run him out there to play the next home game?
21: I mean, he's up against Shedeur Sanders and Dylan Gabriel. You know, not Steve Young isn't waiting on the sideline to come in. So, yeah, it's possible.
19: Is there anything he could do to rehabilitate his image? Like, is there ever going to be a moment that Deshaun Watson is anything but disliked?
21: No, because I think everything he's done since his situation off the field and the accusations against him, he's come off as arrogant. He's come off as flippant. He's come off as someone who's condescending.
19: Can
21: he's come off as someone
19: in
21: who doesn't care.
19: History like that. Who I was trying to think: is there anyone in sports that you can find no one to take up for? But that continues playing. I mean, there are people who have committed crimes or they've done something, and then they just stop playing sports. Can you think of anybody that's ever played sports that literally no one will take up for?
21: I don't know. I mean, you're talking about a guy who was accused of a lot of terrible things by a lot of women. And then here's the thing, man. Deshaun Watson's biggest issue is he just has lacked humility in all of it. Like, to me, if he wants to change his image, I don't know if it would change everything, but at least realize you just got the opportunity of a lifetime. And you got an opportunity to play football again, where, let's be honest, Matt, if he's not a starting quarterback in the NFL and not a top 15 quarterback at the time the Browns signed him, we never hear from him again.
19: So what happens? What are the chances that when we sit here 1 week from today, he is still on the roster for Cleveland?
21: You know, the financial components may put them in a position where he stays on the roster, but I don't see how you can play him at home. Matt, imagine this. You have to announce on the loudspeaker with all of these Cleveland Browns fans who are already upset. You've got to announce and starting, I don't know where he's from, Deshaun Watson. Like, you can't do that. Not if you want your fans to take you seriously.
19: So do you put it as above a 50% chance he's not on the roster next week?
21: Not starting.
19: Maybe not on the roster, but not starting.
21: Not starting, because, Matt, how do you put him out there?
19: But then what do you do if he actually goes down there and plays really well?
21: Well, now that's a different story. If he plays well, what's well? Do they win? Is he competitive?
19: I don't think they're going to, but let's just say they won.
21: Then you make it a conversation. I'm sure if you're Todd Monken.
19: But you can't bench him if they won.
21: If he's good. If he's really, really good. Now, I think the bar is higher than maybe you may think. He's got to play really, really well, because if you start your season and you roll out Deshaun Watson in your first home game, you're already going to lose a big portion, I think, in the fan base who aren't going to believe you're a serious franchise. And that's the most dangerous thing. And here's the other thing, Matt. You're going into the draft. Do you want to send a message to the next franchise quarterback like you all aren't a serious organization?
19: Well, I think, though, what's interesting to me about once they made the decision to play him at all, it doesn't make sense to me because he's not going to be on the team next year. I think everybody would agree with that. Because you can't bring in a new quarterback and then have all that sitting there. I mean, I think you could make a decent argument that all three of these quarterbacks will not be on the roster next year. I mean, I just think there's so much baggage along everything. When you're talking about hostile environments, the environment next week in Cleveland may not be as hostile as it'll be in Oxford, Mississippi, but it's going to be right there with it, except for it's their own player. Which is a really strange phenomenon, but is probably how it will be. Now, a quarterback on the other side of the country, Sam Darnold, is going to be out because he has injured his butt.
21: Yeah.
19: That's my language. Seattle's language was he has a unique soft tissue injury. I like that nomenclature, a unique soft tissue injury. But he's injured his butt. He will be out at least one game. They will see about next week. I thought to myself, I don't know, Myron, that I've ever heard of a butt injury before. Have you?
21: Yeah, I've injured my butt. I've had a sciatic, like a strain that it hurts. It's hurt. I've had a strain.
19: Your butt. I mean, but you've injured your butt. Were you not able to do your normal job?
21: It was harder. It was kind of like a back hammy butt thing a little bit. It's kind of like everything almost. Yeah. It's not fun.
19: Tell me more about your back hammy.
21: I was putting the grill cover on my grill, and I put it on at an angle that my back wasn't ready for, and I kind of just strained everything. It hurt, man. Like it hurt to sit. It's not fun.
19: So do you expect Sam Darnold? First of all, I give Sam Darnold credit for acknowledging that it's a butt injury.
21: I think a strong person.
19: I think a lot of people would not acknowledge that. They would say it was something else. So I like that he did that. How long do you think he's just out one game? They play the Cardinals this weekend, by the way, a game that on paper they should win easily, but Cardinals look good. You're having to play Drew Lock. You never know.
21: The advantage they have is that they don't have to rush him back, right? I mean, Drew Lock just won against a team that was in the Super Bowl against them last year. They're going to play the Cardinals. Week four for sure, but week three is possible. I just think you can't bring Sam Darnold back if he's not ready to go. And I don't know how severe the injury is, but it sounds like he'll be back.
19: Yeah, it does. Now, your Dallas Cowboys, that's your favorite team, started out with a disappointment. Play the Commanders this week. Jerry Jones said it is all hands on deck. They simply cannot lose this week. All of Cowboys Nation will be focused to get the victory. It's in the main time slot, 4:30 on Sunday. Are you confident that now that Jerry Jones has all his focus on the Commanders, they get the win?
21: Like Jerry says, all hands on deck, like the Avengers are coming. Except, like, who does he think is going to show up? Troy Aikman and Emmitt Smith and Mike. Like, who's showing up to help the Cowboys win? I think the biggest thing you have is you have a young defensive coordinator, Matt. And we see this on offense all the time. You know, Nathaniel Hackett, remember him? He got the Denver Broncos job. He was Aaron Rodgers' right-hand man. Everyone said, this guy's a genius. And then we find out he didn't know how to manage a game. Christian Parker's going to have to prove that he can be a defensive coordinator. And he's doing it under the biggest spotlight, I think, in the entire league. Yes, he came in, and there were a lot of people who praised him and said he was next. Now he's got to go out and do it because that defense was trash last weekend, and they were terrible, historically terrible last season. So I think a lot of pressure's on Christian Parker to prove that they can actually stop the run and have a respectable defense. If they can't do that, then we're going to laugh the Cowboys out of the league again at the bottom of the standings, underachieving, because that's just what they are if this defense is bad.
19: Yes, I agree. We have a text machine, 772-774-5254, where you can write messages to the show. One person writes, Lane Kiffin is like an influencer that has never accomplished anything yet holds sway and influence. It is interesting. He's never won anything of substance, but he's won a little bit everywhere. Yeah. He's also left everywhere he's gone maybe worse off than when he got there, except for Ole Miss. So it's hard. It is kind of hard to know exactly what Lane Kiffin is, right?
21: Well, not at Ole Miss. Maybe in those other places. But at Ole Miss, he was the guy who put them on the map. I think that's undeniable. That's what he did for them. And I think that's why there are so many emotions about this game.
19: One person writes, Matt, I love Matt Myron. It's my favorite show on ESPN. Wanted to let Myron know I saw Godfrey at a comedy show a couple nights ago.
21: Okay.
19: Mentioned that I listened to Matt Myron. He didn't seem to know who you guys were, so yeah. I think he probably is still a big fan.
21: Yeah. Yeah. I followed him on Instagram, didn't get a follow back. So
19: he didn't follow you back?
21: No, I don't think he knows me. I think you could have said anyone.
19: But he that told show. Me he was a big fan of yours.
21: I think he probably says that to everybody at every comedy show, that he's a big fan of anyone that they say.
19: All right. Well, James, we're going to try to get Godfrey as our celebrity.
21: Get Godfrey.
19: Guest
21: Let's find out
19: right?
21: if we know him.
5: Maybe it's this week. What do you think?
19: Well, it wouldn't be bad.
21: Could we try?
19: I mean, how many followers does Godfrey have?
21: He's got
19: does
21: a
19: Godfrey
21: lot.
19: Have
21: he's
19: a
21: got
19: lot
21: a lot
19: of followers?
21: A lot of followers. Godfrey, if you're listening, someone knows Godfrey. It's Myron.
19: Well, I have his number.
21: Why are we calling him?
19: Godfrey has 3 million followers.
21: That's what I'm saying. He's a big deal.
19: I'll tell you what.
21: And we can have an impression off, too. You know, I do a few. He does a few.
19: Oh, you do impressions?
21: Yeah.
19: Actually, can you give me one of your impressions? I don't think I've heard one.
21: The Godfather.
19: Oh, wait. What? This is Godfather. You're doing Vito Corleone?
21: Yeah, the Godfather.
19: Okay.
21: I'm going to make you an offer you can't refuse. How was that?
19: You
21: is that
19: know,
21: good?
19: That wasn't terrible.
21: Wasn't bad. Wasn't
19: Rachel,
21: I can do a little
19: didn't
21: bit.
19: You think that wasn't bad?
21: I can do a little bit. I'm just saying.
6: I've never seen that movie.
19: What?
21: Whoa.
19: You've never seen The Godfather?
6: That was incredible.
21: Wait, whoa.
5: This is on brand for her, though.
19: How have you never seen The Godfather?
21: What? Not recently?
6: No, I've never seen it. I just never
19: Are you
6: seen
19: okay,
6: it.
19: Okay, we got to change that. Are you aware of it?
6: I'm aware of it.
21: Rachel, we need you to see that movie by next week. Can you
19: okay.
21: do that?
19: I'll tell you what. Do me a favor. Send us to break as the Godfather. All right?
21: All right. Coming up, people are mad at Tim Tebow
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6: Here's your Tri-Cities weather forecast. Slight chance for showers this afternoon. Otherwise, cloudy skies expected. High temperatures reach up.

0: 269. South winds 5 to 10 miles per hour.
1: Mainly cloudy with fog.
0: Tonight,
1: chance of thunderstorms.
0: Lows level of around 61.
1: Cloudy skies and foggy early tomorrow. Chance of thunderstorms.
0: High of 81.
2: From the Weatherology Weather Center, I'm meteorologist Jennifer Wojcicki.
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3: That's not it. 888-SAY-ESPN. Yeah, that's the local show. Don't call that.
4: Okay.
3: All right, what if I'd given my phone number out? Yeah, that would have been good.
4: You will at some point.
3: Yeah.
4: That's not
3: how to do that. Text machine 772-774-5254. Chance is in Alabama. We haven't taken a call yet. I'd love to hear my man Chance. How are you doing, Chance?
5: Doing good. Appreciate y'all taking a call. I found this topic very interesting. People you can't stand. I got about one or two in every sport. I'll do football. Two coaches I can't. I'll be quick. Vrabel and Sean Payton. I can't stand either of them. Vrabel is self-explanatory, saying it's laughable that, you know.
3: No, if it's self-explanatory, then you don't have to explain.
4: We got Sean Payton.
5: All right. Sean Payton, he treats the media like crap, man.
3: Yeah.
5: I mean, if you just Google some of the ignorant crap that dude says to the media, it is insane. It's insulting their intelligence. You ask a guy a question, he thinks he's God's greatest gift. I cannot stand that ignorant, you know what.
3: Oh, whoa, okay. All right, okay. I appreciate the call. Yeah. We're not going to call people names here. But do you agree with the Sean Payton dislike?
4: I do. There's an arrogance there. I mean, I partied with him one night, and you can see a little bit of it. You can see a little bit of it, man.
3: Wait a minute. Why did you party with Sean Payton?
4: I knew someone who knew someone. I got invited to this VIP thing. Charles Barkley was there.
3: Oh, Charles Barkley was there.
4: Yeah, no.
3: Hang on. This name you dropped over here. Let me grab it.
4: No. I knew some people. It was, you know, some NBA people that put on this thing. So I knew this VIP thing. Sean Payton was there. But, you know, there's a little bit of that. Like, you know, he can't help it. And I'm sure that's helped him in his career. But it hasn't always worked out well for the
3: media.
4: So
3: when you say partied with him, that implies that you guys were, like, doing something fun and crazy. Like, is that what you were doing?
4: Well, no, I mean, there was a party. There was a VIP thing. We were all there. I was in VIP with him and some other people. And just, you know, he was mingling and... him and Barkley and some other
3: people. That's interesting. All right. Yeah. I actually, in terms of since we are going to the phone, I would like, if you are an Ole Miss fan, okay, I would like to hear from an Ole Miss fan about Saturday.
4: Great.
3: What are you feeling going into the game? A lot of us, like me, have been speaking for Ole Miss fans.
4: Mm-hmm.
3: If you are an actual Ole Miss fan.
4: Yeah.
3: 888-SAY-ESPN. It's Matt Meyer presented by Progressive Insurance. I would love to hear what you think about the game because I'm sure there's a level of like a boiling cauldron that I would like to hear. I showed you a video earlier, actually, of Max Verstappen.
4: Yeah.
3: For those of you all haven't seen, this is on ESPN.com. He is in a go-kart, and it is Max Verstappen versus 100, is it children? I couldn't tell if it was children.
4: I don't know. It's 100 people in a go-kart. I don't know if it's children or not.
3: I don't know if it's children, but it's Max Verstappen in a go-kart racing against 100 regular people in a go-kart.
4: Yeah.
3: He starts at the back. He's an F1 driver, for those of you who don't know. And in the first lap, he passes 63 mm-hmm. go-karts. Mm-hmm. I have to tell you, Myron, it's one of the more fascinating things I've ever seen.
4: Well, because it looks like this is a casual thing to everybody involved. You know, you're like, wow, I'm in a race with Max, an F1 driver, and you're having fun. And the next thing you know, he's ramming people, you know, putting people into the wall.
3: It's true.
4: He's doing a lot that you wouldn't expect.
3: Swerves out of, you know, because sometimes when I watch – racing, I'm like, well, I could probably do that. That doesn't look that hard.
4: It is.
3: Apparently it is. Max passes all. Would you have predicted he would have beaten all 100 regular guys?
4: No, because I didn't predict he would take it that seriously. Like, he starts out, like, he gets into the car and he's like all smiles and you're like, oh, this is going to be a fun afternoon. And then right away you can tell he's serious about it.
3: 888-SAY-ESPN. All right, one more thing. The people in the state of Kentucky where I am, they're very mad at Tim Tebow. I don't know if you saw this. So Will Stein, the coach of Kentucky, his mother has a cake place. She makes cakes. They're called Sissy Cakes. As a side note, they are great. Rachel, she makes an orange juice cake, which is one of the best things I've ever had. You ever had an orange juice cake?
6: No, but that sounds delicious.
3: You put it in your mouth and the juice like splurts out and it like it's like orange juice and it's doesn't that sound good?
4: Yeah, you all don't give us all the recipes, I find out sometimes.
3: Well, Sissy Cakes has orange juice cake. So when SEC Nation was here Saturday, they brought Will Stein's mother and her sister out there, the Sissy Cakes people, to hand all the SEC Nation people their cake. So they give it to Paul Feinbaum, and they give it to Matt Berry and Roman Harper. Tim Tebow is on the set. Mm-hmm. And everyone else gets the cake and eats it, which is the normal thing to do. Tim Tebow reaches his hand into the cake and pulls chunks out and just throws it at the students. He just takes a big wad of cake and he throws it at the students. And people in Kentucky are very angry. They say he was disrespecting Will Stein's mom, that when someone gives you cake, you should eat it and not throw it at people. Do you agree or are you on Tim Tebow's side?
4: He probably shouldn't throw cake. Has Tim Tebow seen cake? Was that his first encounter with cake? Because you know he's one of those like 0.7% body fat dudes. So I'm like, does he see cake as an enemy that he's got to get away from him? I don't know.
3: Like, I can't eat this.
4: The temptation of cake. Yeah, the temptation of cake. Maybe that's kind of what he was doing. But
3: I mean, I just want you to picture a sweet lady comes up and goes, "Here, Tim, I made you cake." The normal human response is to take a fork, eat it, and go, "Oh, that's great, ma'am. Thank you very much." I don't think your initial reaction is to just grab it and throw it at people.
4: It's like something like unless you're an alien, unless you're your first time on Earth. Maybe that's the only person I can think that would do that.
3: So you think Tim Tebow maybe owes Will Stein's mom an apology?
4: Yes. I mean, just throwing it for no reason. Come on, Tim.
3: She made that cake with her own hands, and Tim Tebow just threw it into people in the crowd. Matt Meyer, in hour two's next. The wait is over, and football is here, and so is DraftKings. 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
9: 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UNK travels to nationally ranked Emporia State to be in conference play Saturday at 4, while Hastings College heads to Forest City, Iowa to play Waldorf Saturday at 1. In volleyball, the Huskers will host Creighton Pinnacle Bank Arena Wednesday night at 6. North Carolina comes in Friday and Florida Gulf Coast on Sunday. For Creighton, after their meeting with the Huskers, they will host Kansas State Friday and defending national champ Texas A&M Sunday afternoon. UNK volleyball begins conference play Wednesday at Fort Hays State and then off to Washburn on Saturday. Hastings College will host Doan Wednesday and travel to Concordia Saturday. In soccer, the Huskers will host Washington on Sunday. UNK heads to Emporia State Friday and Rogers State Sunday. And the Hastings men and women will be at Briar Cliff on Saturday afternoon. And that's a Sports Minute on ESPN.
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13: I'm Christine Lisi. 4 days before they kick off their Week 2 matchup against the Panthers, the Falcons aren't yet sure who their starting quarterback will be, but they're not ruling anybody out. Tua Tagovailoa with an oblique injury remains day-to-day. Cooper Rush still dealing with back spasms. And Michael Penix Jr. coming back from ACL surgery, not yet ready to return to live game action. A recovery update on Penix from Coach Kevin Stefanski.
14: All of us on the coaching staff, on the medical staff, all of our players, Mike in this case, want to always do what's best for our players. And so I feel confident that as he progresses and gets ready, a big part of that is practice and then practice the next day and those type of things. So we'll continue to take this day to day.
13: Browns quarterback Deshaun Watson, coming off a less than stellar performance in Week 1, says his focus is getting a win Sunday, not his job security or the potential fan reception awaiting him in the team's home opener in Week 3. The Seahawks ruled out injured quarterback Sam Darnold Sunday against the Cardinals, so Drew Lock is in line to make his first NFL start in about 2 years.
15: Hey, it's Michelle Smallman, and coming up Thursday, the Buffalo Bills open their new stadium against the Lions. So are we about to witness a sneaky Super Bowl preview? We'll talk about it on Unsportsmanlike, 6 a.m. Eastern, right here on ESPN Radio, ESPN2, and ESPNU.
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18: I've actually had an issue at a stadium for a soccer game where I was wearing the opposing team's jersey. 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
18: 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And mind you, I know what people are going to say. 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
21: 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You're telling me a New York Red Bulls game versus New York FC? Yes. People were fighting.
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3: Probably the opposite of the Ole Miss LSU atmosphere would be a Major League Soccer game. 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The text machine is 772-774-5254. One person writes in and goes, I'm shocked as you are, but I actually think Myron's Godfather impression was really, really good.
4: I mean, I got a few.
3: Well, I'll tell you what, you're one for one.
4: I don't want to just use it all.
3: But I mean, if you've got a few, can we do one more?
4: The Lion King.
3: Wait a minute.
4: Hang on
3: just a second.
4: Not the Lion King.
3: This is going to do the Lion
4: from Wizard of Oz.
3: Okay, that's a different movie.
4: Yeah, I said Lion King.
3: Wizard. Why did you say Lion King?
4: I don't know.
3: So this is the cowardly lion from the Wizard of Oz. Okay, all right. A little different than the Lion King, but cowardly lion from the Wizard of Oz. Go ahead.
4: End scene. Oh, no, you don't start like that. I said that at the end. Sorry. If I were the king of the forest, I'd be the greatest king in Oz. Isn't that good? The lion? If you listen to
1: That's
4: it?
1: That's pretty good.
4: Right? Right, Jay? I know y'all think I'm
1: That's
4: joking.
1: Pretty good.
4: I know you got, I'm telling you, I've got some impressions. I've got a few.
3: What made you ever do that one?
4: I can do it. I can do a few voices. I can.
2: Myron, that one might have been better than The Godfather.
4: I can. Well, I played the lion. You know.
3: Oh, wait a minute. You played the lion
4: in theater. Yeah, I was actually. Yeah, I did.
3: You played the cowardly lion in theater.
4: Yeah, whole makeup, so everything.
3: You were typecast.
4: I hope not, but I did the makeup every day. It took a lot of hours to get the makeup on, the suit, I did the whole thing.
3: And you sang that throughout the show.
4: I got a few, man.
3: Wow.
4: I'm not saying I can battle Godfrey, but I got a few.
3: I'm saying you've done two. They were pretty good. Brent is in New Orleans. Before we get to your call, Brent, did you like his cowardly line?
22: I thought it was pretty amazing. It really was. A lot better than his talk show host.
4: Hold on a second. That's not a voice. You think I'm doing a voice? I'm not doing a voice.
3: I mean, Brent, he is doing a voice.
4: It's not.
3: Real quick, just to show you what Brent's talking about, do a quick promo for Matt and Myron tomorrow.
4: Well, everybody, come on out and watch Matt and Myron tomorrow, Thursday, where we're going to be talking about the Thursday night football game. Tune in.
3: You don't recognize that that's a different voice.
4: It's not the same voice. It's the same voice.
3: Okay. All right, Brent, you're going to the game. You're going to the Ole Miss game, right?
22: Yeah, I sure am. I've got family that lives there. I've got sisters and coming in from South Carolina and Tennessee. We're all getting together. It's going to be deliverance.
3: Hold on. Well, that's one way to put it. They should put that out on the slogan outside. Are you an Ole Miss fan, Brent?
22: I am. I went to school there.
3: Okay, so would you say this is the most, in your lifetime, is this the biggest regular season game in Ole Miss history?
22: Oh, absolutely. I'm not sure that there's ever really been a game quite like this one that we've ever seen before, ever felt before across college football, but much less Ole Miss.
3: So explain to the nation as a whole, outside of Mississippi, how much intense hatred exists for Lane Kiffin in Mississippi.
22: Well, let me put it this way. It's sort of like when someone cheats on you, and then, you know, or cheats on someone else, and then you take them and they're like, oh, no, they're not going to do me like that because I treat them so well.
3: Yes.
22: And then they turn around and do it to you, and you're a little bit scorned, and I think we're a little upset at ourselves for truly believing that he was a changed person.
3: You fell for it because he said he would never leave you, and then he did.
4: But you had some good times. The trips, the beach, the movies. You all did some fun stuff with Lane.
22: Sober and how Oxford, Mississippi has like made him a better person.
3: Well, I envy you, actually, Brent. And that was a good call. I appreciate the call. Yeah. I envy you for getting to be there because it will be amazing. It is. It is like you thought that she would change her ways for you, and ultimately she was who you thought she was.
4: But I don't think that's a fair representation because it was good. Like, when it was good, you had Ole Miss competing with Alabama. No one would have ever thought that was possible.
3: I mean, they went to the semifinals of the playoff last year, right? I believe they did.
4: That's why you can't just say, oh, he left us. He elevated Ole Miss. I think that's what the emotions are. Because, listen, they'll never say it, right? Because you can say good riddance now because he's at LSU. But there's a bunch of those fans where their real emotions are, I wish he'd never left. Right?
3: I don't disagree with that. Jeff is in Wisconsin. Go ahead, Jeff.
23: Hey, guys, thanks for taking my call. So I got one person in sports I don't like and one
22: that kind of makes me side-eye. So the person, and this is strictly through the prism of sports.
4: Okay.
22: Craig Counsell, I'm sure he's a wonderful man. He left the Brewers to go to the Cubs. Mm-hmm. Let me go a little bit Dabo Sweeney on you quick. How's that going for you, Craig?
4: Yeah, and then I like that. Where are you from in Wisconsin, by the way? I'm from Milwaukee.
3: Oh, here we go. They go out Wisconsin.
22: I'm from just south of Eau Claire. I'm like 60 minutes from Myron.
3: Okay. That makes sense. Leaves you for your rival. I can understand. Yeah. And what's your other one?
22: The other one is it's actually related to sports media. I have trouble trusting anybody that calls the cops on the 4th of July.
4: Oh, come on,
22: because
4: man.
22: Their neighbors fireworks.
4: That's not how it happened. And, Jeff, I thought we were peers because you said Wisconsin. And that's the problem. Wisconsin people sometimes will poke you, Matt, just when you think things are going well.
3: I do find it interesting. Like, usually when people call from Kentucky, they are my most supportive callers. Generally speaking, when people call from Wisconsin, they are the meanest to you.
4: Well, they just, it's always like they got to get in something at the end. They can't just be like positivity. You know, Eau Claire. I know exactly where he's from.
6: Myron, I have to stand by you on this one. Those fireworks were insane. Like, I could hear them through your microphone. They were not normal fireworks. I got to have your back on that.
4: You were on the show that night. Rachel was on the show that night. It was hard to hear. It was coming through the microphone. It was chaos, and I couldn't do my job.
3: So you called the police on fireworks on the 4th of July.
4: The non-emergency number. My job is more important than whatever those kids were doing. Like, I don't care what they're doing.
3: I understand, but it was the 4th of July. Matt Myron is presented by Progressive Insurance. 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Also, by the way, children, Halloween is coming. If you knock on Myron's door, expect to have the SWAT team arrive at your house. Matt in Richmond, got about 20 seconds. Go ahead.
0: Hey, guys, I love the show. Thank you so much for everything you guys do. I think the biggest thing is, what is someone expected to do versus where are they? Barry Bonds is the biggest differentiator there. He should be the most beloved baseball player of all time, and he is one of the biggest villains of all time. Thanks, guys.
3: That's true. Yeah. There's a lot of truth about that. I think Barry Bonds gets too much hate in general. I think Barry Bonds is the greatest. You could argue greatest hitter of all time. Mm-hmm. He would have been one of, if not the greatest hitters, without steroids. He takes steroids. Shouldn't have done that. Well, he's alleged to have taken steroids. Yeah, I mean. So did a lot of people, right? Yeah. And so, people don't hate Mark McGwire. People don't hate Sammy Sosa. But yet, for some reason, they hate Barry Bonds. I don't really know if that's fair.
4: Yeah, I mean, but Barry Bonds came back one summer with a new neck. We haven't seen that in the steroid era. And also, like Lane Kiffin, he didn't do anything to say, hey, I'm sorry, I'm humbled by all this. He sort of said, whatever, if you don't like me, I don't like you. And that's a part of how Barry Bonds is perceived as well.
3: That's true. All right, after week one in the NFL, it's generally the case that people overreact. As a matter of fact, one of the ways in gambling, you know, sometimes I place some dollar bills at DraftKings on college and NFL games. NFL, the biggest way to make money is to use the overreactions from week one into week two. I was looking at the lines today for games, and there's big spreads in a lot of games this week. And part of the reason there are big spreads is overreaction to week one. So I'm going to give you some overreactions that people are having to week one, and you tell me, is it an overreaction or is it real? We'll start with this. The Chiefs are back. Overreaction or real?
4: Overreaction specifically by you on yesterday's show. Like, I don't know what had happened, but you went into this Kansas City promotional mode in a way I've never seen. Was it a good performance? Yes, Patrick Mahomes coming back wasn't great, but was good enough. But I'm telling you, I just think there were a bunch of teams that could have had the same performance, if not better, against that Denver defense. They were out of sync. I don't know what happened. But the Broncos look terrible. That was the storyline for me.
3: I think it's real. It's real. Chiefs are back. I don't know if they're back in win a Super Bowl back, but they're back in the fact that they're going to be in our lives as a contender for the rest of the year, so long as Mahomes stays healthy. I think you got to say, I mean, look, you beat the Broncos, the team that went to the AFC Championship by 3 touchdowns. I don't know how you can't say they're back. I mean, will they have a chance to win the AFC? We'll see. But the Chiefs are most definitely back, not an overreaction in the least. The Broncos have taken a step back. Overreaction or real?
4: I think that's an overreaction. You know, again, I don't know what happened in that first game. They looked terrible. As much as the storyline was Patrick Mahomes was coming back from injury, hello, you know, like my buddy Herb, also Bo Nix was coming off an injury too. And he's a young quarterback who probably needs more time to get back into it than Patrick Mahomes does as a veteran. So I don't think Denver's done. I don't think they've taken a step back. I think they have a quarterback who didn't feel like he had his legs underneath him yet.
3: Yeah, I'm going to say it's an overreaction. I still think they can be good. But I also think it is a real thing that happened. Like, you can't just skip over the fact that that it happened. I mean, they lost, and they lost by a significant margin against a team that they handled last year. So it's definitely – they are a couple of step back. But is it done? Do they have no chance? To me, that would be an overreaction. How about the Patriots are in trouble? Overreaction or real?
4: I think that's an overreaction. I think they're in trouble if they have to play the Seahawks in the Super Bowl. I mean, that's where they're in trouble. I don't know what happened in that fourth quarter, Matt. Like, you know, we talk about the mental aspects of football, and sometimes we get so locked up in analytics. I don't know what it is about Drake May and the Seahawks and seeing ghosts or whatever he saw out there, but he's got to hope and pray he never sees them in the playoffs. So if that doesn't happen, I think the Patriots can still be a good team.
3: I'm going to say overreaction, but also I think they are just what I thought they were. I thought they were like the 8th best team or 9th best team in the NFL last year, and I think that's probably where they are again. It's just they got fortunate based on schedule and the way it fell to make the Super Bowl. So that made people say, well, they're the 2nd best team, but I don't think they ever were. So I think it's an overreaction to count them out. They're probably the 8th or 9th best team this year, and that's what they look like in Seattle. Remember, though, they did have a chance to win the game. I mean, he threw an interception there. If he doesn't throw an interception, they might have ended up winning, and we would have a completely different idea. The Bears have the best offense in football. Overreaction or real?
4: That feels real to me. I mean, they scored in different ways. Caleb Williams looked like he could do whatever he wanted out there. The run game was good, hit all of his targets. I don't know. I mean, to me, that was why you hire Ben Johnson. The idea was, can you link him up with Caleb Williams and create this high-powered offense the same way he did with Jared Goff, who I think Caleb Williams has a higher ceiling than Jared Goff. I think you can put him at number one. That feels real after what we saw.
3: I think it feels real. I mean, I still don't know if the Bears are a Super Bowl contender because I'm worried about that defense a little
4: bit.
3: But if we're just talking about the offense, I mean, let's remember, Loveland didn't even have a catch.
4: Yeah.
3: They scored 59 points, and their tight end that was all world last year didn't even have a catch. I mean, that would be scary to me if I were the teams on the Bears' schedule. I'm a Bears fan. I still don't know about the defense. But offensively, are they the best offense? I would say without question. Rams missed the playoffs. Overreaction or real?
4: I think that's an overreaction, although we need to watch this team. I mean, Myles Garrett being hurt. We don't know when Aaron Donald is going to come back. We thought Aaron Donald was going to be complimentary, Matt, to this defense. Now they may need him, depending on what happens with Myles Garrett. But I just think they traveled around the world, halfway around the world, made a bad decision in terms of how they prepare for that trip and when they arrived. And I think back home they're going to be okay.
3: Yeah, I'm going to say overreaction on them missing the playoffs, but real that Myron gave the dumbest prediction in the history of mankind that they were going to go undefeated.
4: Well, dumbest in the history of all. I don't think you could say dumbest.
3: Okay,
4: ever.
3: How about the dumbest in the history of sports radio?
4: I don't know. There have been some bad ones out there.
3: What's worse? You thought a team was going to go undefeated. You said it had a 68% chance of going undefeated, and they lost by 20 points in their first game.
4: True. It wasn't my best stuff, but I've had a lot of good stuff. Focus on the negative, like you're from Wisconsin or something, man.
3: I like how you just try to skip over this one. I'm not going to let you skip over this one. And finally, Justin Herbert and Jordan Love are in trouble this year. Overreaction or real?
4: I don't know what in trouble means. If it's the idea that these are two guys who could play their way out of the playoffs, if they don't perform based on what we saw, yeah, I'll buy that. I think that's real. Like, Jordan Love, to me, collapsed against the Vikings in the scenario, Matt, where everybody's doubted him, right?
3: Yeah.
4: Under pressure, how do you show up? The Vikings on the road, they're launching this comeback. What are you going to do? He's fumbling, he's throwing interceptions. Justin Herbert just had one of those games where you're going, man, you're top 10? Like, Justin Herbert is the only guy that we call top 10 who every year, Matt, has six or seven games where you're like, I don't know if that dude's top 15. Yeah. Like, he has too many stretches of bad football, and I think the high-low thing for him has to be something he cleans up.
3: Yeah, I think I'm going to say overreaction with Justin Herbert because of what you just said. He's just a high-low guy. He's going to have really a big highs. He's going to have lows. Plus, he married Madison Beer, and so I can't say that he is in trouble. I will say maybe real with Jordan Love. Not having Josh Jacobs and then really not having receivers besides Jordan Watson that I feel like you can trust, I actually think it may be real when it comes to Jordan Love having issues. 888-SAY-ESPN. It is Matt and Myron. By the way, a couple little pieces of news. Joe Burrow was out of practice today, not able to practice. That's according to Ian Rappaport. He does expect to play on Sunday and said he had, quote, plenty of mental reps. That's what I always say, too. I had plenty of mental reps. And then Kevin Stefanski says he does not know who the quarterback will be yet this week for the Falcons. Seems like something you would want to know on Wednesday, right?
4: I think what Kevin Stefanski is really saying is he doesn't have the quarterback on the roster that he wants. He doesn't think he has a capable quarterback right now.
3: I have to tell everybody about DraftKings, but before I do that, give everybody just a hint as the cowardly line of what we're going to talk about in the next segment.
4: I can only sing it.
3: Okay, so we're going to be talking about the college money spent on college football players.
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4: Matt and Myron.
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24: Cattle and corn were lower Wednesday, soybeans finished higher, and hogs closed mixed. I'm John Perkins with a Brownfield Market Update. When it comes to short-stature corn, it all started with Stein. For decades, they've been focused on unique hybrids that deliver top yields. Stein invented short stature corn, then they perfected it. Soybeans closed modestly higher at a late fund buying bounce, with November up 1¾ at 1320 and a half, and January two higher at 1337 and a quarter. Corn was down on profit taking, with December 1½ lower at 534 and a quarter, and March down 1½ at 548 and three quarters. Live and feeder cattle were lower, with box beef down at midday, getting ready for direct business and Friday's on feed update. October live was down 225 at 218.45. December was 315 lower at 220.20. October feeders were down 420 at 329.65. And on spread trade, October hogs were down 40 at 78.67. December was up 30 at 69.95. And as for that direct cash cattle business, the major feeding areas remained largely quiet on Wednesday, outside of bids at 224 live and 345 to 348 dressed. No asking prices have been reported as of yet, and widespread trade could wait until after those on-feed numbers on Friday afternoon. At midday, with fairly light movement, choice box beef was down 3 cents at 376.05, and select was 59 lower at 355.77. The estimated cattle slaughter of 102,000 head was down 7,000 on the week and 17,000 on the year. Cash hogs were lower, with buyers using the questions about pork demand and the ample market-ready numbers as leverage. National Direct was down 237 with a weighted average of 82.92. Iowa, Southern Minnesota, and the Western Corn Belt were both down 98 cents at the open at 82.98. The butcher hog market in Dorchester, Wisconsin was down 2 at 62. Pork, though, was up $1.48 at midday at 88.98. Hog slaughter was estimated at 488,000 head, up 2,000 on the week, but down 5,000 on the year. John Perkins, Brownfield.
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28: The call on WTAM, Cade Smith entered in the eighth inning, a second straight game. He got the save again. Guardians beat the White Sox 6-3 to go up a half game on Chicago in the division. NFL Browns quarterback Deshaun Watson says his focus this week, getting a win in Tampa Bay, not his job security or the potential reception he'll get in the home opener in week 3. The Falcons starting quarterback Sunday against the Panthers to be determined. Coach Kevin Stefanski told reporters they're not sure who it'll be yet, but he's not ruling anybody out. Tua Tagovailoa has that oblique injury, remains day-to-day. Cooper Rush back spasms. Michael Penix Jr. coming back from ACL surgery, not yet ready to return to game action. Injured Seahawks QB Sam Darnold out Sunday versus Arizona.
2: Hey, it's Evan Cohen. 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
3: Eric is in Virginia. 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
13: Hey, Matt and Myron, love the show. 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
3: 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I mean, it is Matt Myron. That's M&Ms. I would be the green one. 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
4: I was about to say, I don't know.
3: I mean, you know what? Never mind.
4: I don't know. 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
14: Oh, how I wish Dallas was in Tennessee.
3: You know this song, Myron?
14: I could move Texas
4: in. No. No. I don't get it.
14: Be here with me.
4: It was Dallas in Tennessee.
3: So he wants to move Dallas to Tennessee because her name is Dallas. You see what I'm saying?
4: Oh.
3: So her name is Dallas, and she's moved to Dallas, but he misses her, and he wants to move. So he's actually wanting to move the city of Dallas and her. It's a metaphor back to Tennessee with him.
4: Brother, you ain't got to do all that. That's too. There's a bunch of Dallas's where you're at.
3: Isn't it beautiful,
4: I'm sure.
3: Rachel? Oh, how he wishes Dallas was in Tennessee, right?
6: That's a red flag.
3: Yeah, why is it a red flag?
4: That's a lot. That's gonna move the whole city just so he can be with the. Come on, man.
3: Yeah, she's
6: that's just like weird stalkery behavior.
3: But yes, she's side me. He says she's driving through Memphis. She's on her way to Dallas because if you're to go from like Nashville to Dallas, you go through Memphis. And he's like, she's got to move to Dallas, but if Dallas was in Tennessee, then they could still be together.
4: I mean, does he have an airport? Because, I mean,
3: I don't think he has that kind of money. I think that's part of the problem.
4: Dallas doesn't want to be with you. Maybe this is a message.
3: Text machine is 772-774-5254. One person writes, I'm Jordan from Iowa. You are my new favorite show. I find myself laughing out loud regularly. That's very nice, isn't it?
4: Yeah, thank you, Jordan. I appreciate it. Keep watching. Keep listening.
3: He said, I missed last Thursday's segment where he said nice things about Myron. For the record, Myron is easily the best part of the show. No, that's not.
4: I don't know about easily as necessary. I appreciate it, though.
3: No, I mean, that's fine. Not everybody has to like everybody on the show.
4: We're a duo, though, and I appreciate that.
3: Yeah, I mean, my job is to be the heel so that Myron can be the face. That's the way. That's the way it goes. One person says, Matt, I love the show. It's one of my new favorites. Myron, I have a journalism degree, and it's nice to see a guy get a show from writing articles. It inspires me. Now, how nice is that?
4: I appreciate that. Yeah, there aren't many of us that you've had the opportunity. I want to shout out to ESPN Radio and Justin Craig and Liam and the whole crew.
3: It's in the Oscars. Mike Urinaga,
4: everybody, man, who gave me shots along the way.
3: Yeah.
4: Luis Cornett. I mean, just so many behind the scenes who gave me a shot.
3: Amanda Gifford. Burks, Matt.
4: Folks, Good Karma, everybody.
3: Okay, just stop.
4: Yeah. Jimmy Pizarro.
16: Corporate cookie.
4: Thank you.
3: That's plenty. 888-SAY-ESPN. If you would like to give us a shout, feel free to call and flatter Myron's ego. The Athletic came out with a story today. First of all, the Protect College Sports Act, which is the bill that Congress has passed to try to regulate college sports. If you watched almost anyone involved with college football, you would think that it has to pass for reasons of national security. It has gone through the first part of what it takes in the Senate. I think they did something where they invoked cloture or use whatever parliamentary term. Yeah. It still has not passed the Senate. The House has said it was not going to take it up till next year, so it's still a ways away. I personally am not as in favor of it as everyone else is, including most of the people on this network. I could explain why, but honestly, that would be boring radio. But it is worth noting that it passed. And part of the reason the people that are for it say it needs to pass was highlighted in an article today in The Athletic. They showed how much money the schools in the Power Four are paying for their college football teams. And it was a pretty astounding list. First of all, the team that is paying the least for their college football program is Boston College. Boston College is paying between $8 and $13 million, which is just enough money to have the least amount of money of any Power Four school in the country. Are you surprised that $8 to $13 million, which at one point would have been
4: a
3: nothing,
4: lot,
3: ends up being last?
4: Yeah. Well, I want you to clarify, this is just for the roster. This isn't like how much they're spending on football. This is for the players and what they're paying.
3: This is only for the players.
4: I mean, the idea that a $13 million team is at the bottom just tells you.
3: Last.
4: Man, how much money is out there?
3: At the top, Ohio State is estimated to be paying between $50 and $55 million for their football team. Oregon is second. You may remember they just lost last week to Oklahoma State, 49 to 54. Then Texas, LSU, Texas A&M, Miami, Notre Dame, Ole Miss, Tennessee, and Alabama. It is worth noting that of the 10 teams that have spent the most money on their roster, seven of those 10 are in the top 10 right now in college football. So you can see a direct correlation between spending and success. When you see that and hear those numbers, Myron, what do you think? Do you think that's good? Do you think it's bad? What do you think it is?
4: I think it's just the game. I think some of that's not surprising. I do think there are some other schools in there where people didn't realize how much money those schools had. A bunch of those schools are in the SEC, Matt, where not only do you have a bunch of money, but you have no pro teams in a lot of those places, and this is where folks want to invest.
3: Six of the top 10 are in the SEC.
4: I know we talk about realignment in the future and do we have super conferences. I think this will be the dividing line, Matt. At the end of the day, I think it's going to be, okay, who can spend, I don't know what the number is, $25 billion or more. And if you can, you're in this division. And if you can't, you're in another division, because how do you put a team that's made $50 million or spending $50 million against a team that's spending $15? You don't see that anywhere else except in college football.
3: It is worth noting that Indiana, who won the national championship last year, was 18th on the list.
4: Mm-hmm.
3: That is worth noting. Like it wasn't like they were first. They were 18th. That's still a lot of money, but they spent about 60% of the money that Ohio State spent. And if you remember, Indiana beat Ohio State. It all depends, Myron, on how you look at it. So on the one hand, I can hear people going, $50 to $55 million, they should play for a scholarship and brr, brr, brr, brr, brr.
4: Yeah.
3: But then I could give you something a little different. Last week when Ohio State played Texas, 14 million people watched that game.
4: It's a lot of people.
3: Kentucky played Alabama, 7.5 million watched. Michigan played Oklahoma, 8 million people watched it. A lot of money was raised in those games. A lot of money, and it has to go to someone.
4: Yeah.
3: So I actually think there's a pretty good argument it should go to the players. And it's not a surprise. What schools have the highest payrolls? The one that have the games where the most people watch. Ohio State and Texas have the first and third highest payrolls. They also played a game that will likely be the most watched game of the season in college football. So if you believe in America, people should make the amount of money that they are worth and that they generate, these players are generating the money that is actually raised in this. And Myron, that's why when Congress comes in and says, we're not going to use the market to determine it, we're going to put a cap on it artificially just because we think it's good. And oh, by the way, coaches, we won't put a cap on your money.
4: Yeah.
3: You get to make whatever you want. That rubs me the wrong way, even though, yes, is it unfair Boston College pays 1/7 as much? Sure. But the Ohio State games are a lot more interesting than Boston College games.
4: Yeah, I mean, there's an interest there. Clearly, a financial investment, which is why Ohio State is Ohio State and Texas is Texas, and why you see some of those teams at the top. I do think if you're telling me there's a team spending $50 million playing teams that spend $15 or less, I don't know how that's fair, right? I mean, so I do think there has to be some form of stability. At the same time, this is not, to me, how you get there. Eventually, Matt, we need collective bargaining. Like, eventually, that's the only way, to me, where you're going to be able to say, okay, let's figure out what's on the table, how much money is available to these athletes, and let's have a way to make them the professional athletes that they really are right now. Anything beyond that is a step short. These coaches who are promoting it, I get it, because we do need some form of stability. I will say this. I covered Michigan basketball. I covered the Final Four as a college basketball reporter. Matt, the confetti is talking to coaches who are in the portal trying to figure out who they're going to lose and who they have to get literally as the confetti is falling. We need something to stabilize the sport, but to act like this is sort of a guarantee, I don't think that's accurate.
3: By the way, Duke spends the second least on their roster, $12 million. They also made the ACC championship game.
4: Well, with who though? With a quarterback who went to Miami for more money.
3: But you know what? Such is life. Yeah, Myron, you used to write articles for the local newspaper, and then ESPN came with the big money, started offering you the fancy wardrobe and the nice hats, and then you end up here. So, I mean, like, that's kind of how life is, isn't it?
4: Yeah, but they can't keep that guy. I mean, that's, you know, I say this as a Brewers fan. You say it as a Reds fan. It's almost like baseball. Well, you're not going to hold on. Like, if you're one of those teams not spending a ton of money, you better get what you can get out of that elite quarterback because he's not going to stay. And I think that's the challenge.
3: Errol is in North Carolina. Errol, is that like Errol Flynn?
4: Yeah, Errol Spence.
3: Are you there, Errol?
4: Errol, we got you?
0: Yes, I'm here.
3: So it's like Errol Flynn, correct?
4: Or Errol Spence?
0: Yes, sir.
3: All right. Okay. Well, tell me what you got, Errol.
0: Well, I had a couple questions. One, I need to know why Myron doesn't do his readings of the book.
3: People Gucci really Mane? Like you used to read Gucci Mane quotes.
4: I had to retire it. I mean, that's the thing I did on Sportsman. Like, and I just, it felt like, you know, once a bit is over, as a funny person, you kind of know when the bit is ended. And I think that maybe is ended.
3: Yeah. So there you go, Errol. Plus, he saves his good bits for when he's unsportsmanlike.
4: This was before our show. This was in the past.
3: Yes. Well, maybe one day you will share the best parts on this show, and that will be nice as well. James is in Kentucky. What do you got, James?
1: I wonder what y'all going to think about Lane Kiffin, LSU, when the NFL comes a calling. What the LSU fans is going to think about him.
3: That's a good question. James, where in Kentucky are you from? Yeah.
1: Mount Sterling,
3: the whirling Sterling. Real quick, tell Myron why he should come to court days.
4: Court days?
1: Because you can find any kind of food you want, real good food, buy about anything you want. These people come from all over the United States and different countries.
3: That's right. You can buy, Myron, you could buy at the same place. Tell me if I'm right here, James. You could buy like a corn dog. You could buy a gun. You could also buy a basket. You could buy all of that in one place, right?
1: One place. A hunting dog, gun, corn dog, anything dog you want in that one town. Yeah.
3: What do you think about that?
4: I'll consider it. Yeah, I'll
3: Hank Williams T-shirt. Like an event.
4: You said court days?
3: Court days, yeah. It's like the world's biggest flea market that comes together for a weekend.
4: It sounds fascinating. I'll say that.
3: It doesn't look to me like you're going to go.
4: I'll let you know. How about that?
3: Thank you very much. Myron mentioned baseball. Ellie De La Cruz had some comments yesterday that made me sad, plus a milestone in New York. That's all next as Matt, Myron, and Court Days comes.
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0: To hear more, visit dan.democrat. 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
7: Here's your Tri-Cities weather forecast. Cloudy skies expected this afternoon with daytime highs approaching 69. Southerly winds 5 to 10 miles per hour. Chance of thunderstorms tonight, lows dip down to about 61. Mainly cloudy skies expected with fog. Chance of thunderstorms tomorrow, high of 81, overcast with fog early. From the Weatherology Weather Center, I'm meteorologist Jennifer Wojcicki. Right now, it's 60 degrees.

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This is another song that has a name where it's a song and a name and then also a town in Texas, and it's the same thing. This is Austin. So they have one for Dallas, one for Austin.

0: Like, do people in Tennessee only date people if they're named after a Texas town? Is that essentially what you gotta?
1: Well, I mean, if you think about it, how many cities in America that are big can also be the name of a person? Austin.
0: Yeah. Dallas.
1: Dallas.
0: Houston.
1: You could be named Houston.
0: I've met a Houston.
1: Where have you met a Houston?
0: I know a Houston. There's a guy who played basketball, college basketball.
2: Houston. I went to college with a Houston.
0: Yeah, Houston Mallard.
1: Okay,
0: yeah.
1: So Houston. What play other Alabama. Ones? I mean, you can't have a person named New York, Los Angeles, San Francisco, Chicago.
0: True.
1: There's not a lot, I think, but I think, oddly, there's a bunch in Texas.
2: My best friend growing up's name was Georgia.
1: But that's Georgia. A state.
0: That's a state.
1: There are states.
0: A city. Are there any Vegases walking around?
1: No.
2: Charlotte?
0: No. Charlotte's a good one.
1: Charlotte's. Boston? Any Bostons?
0: There's some Bostons. There's a couple Bostons out
2: there's
0: there.
2: A band.
0: What about Miami's? Is there a Miami?
1: I don't think so.
0: I think there might be a cup. Orlando,
1: Antigua. Yeah.
0: Orlando is a good one.
1: I don't know how we got off on this. It has nothing to do with
0: now
1: the
0: now I'm thinking of all the names. It could be.
1: Text Machine says, Matt, your producer not knowing The Godfather is not surprising. The movie doesn't mean the same to women as it does to men. Plus, millennials think it's boring. When you like The Godfather, that means you're over 40 and a man.
0: I mean,
1: is that true?
2: That checks out.
0: The age thing, I don't know enough about if women like
1: The Godfather.
0: I don't know if women don't like The Godfather.
1: I can see why women would. It's a very male movie.
0: Yeah.
1: The women characters.
0: It's from that era.
1: They're not treated
0: well. Too.
1: The women characters are not treated well in that movie. So
0: it doesn't age well.
1: No, I think it ages well. I just can see why women would not like it. Let's just check in with baseball because, you know, the playoffs are coming.
0: Yeah.
1: And you and I are going to be required to talk about baseball. I hope you're
0: ready. I'm ready to talk about the Brewers all day.
1: Pete Alonso hit his 300th career home run yesterday in front of the Mets crowd, except when he was on the other team. He was playing for Baltimore. He said there was a lot of history here, and it meant a lot to me. Do you think? Do you like the fact he played there for so long? He gets the 300th home run, and it's where he played. That's kind of cool, isn't it?
0: I not only like it, I also like the reception when he did it, and then after the guys who caught the home run ball gave it back to him in exchange for like two signed jerseys and a couple other baseballs. So that was a cool little moment. After that as well. So no, I love that nostalgia.
1: Would you do that if it was your, if you caught it, would you have given it back to him for two jerseys?
0: No, not in America. I'm putting that on the market. See what I can get.
1: So you're putting that on Facebook Marketplace. You're not giving it back to Pete Alonso?
0: Listen, man, if you hit it into the stands for the right price, I would give him a chance to buy it.
1: So you're saying if Pete Alonso came up to you and said, Myron, you caught this home run. It means a lot to me. Can I give you two jerseys and tickets? You would say no. You would look the man in the face and say no.
0: I'd say that's not even going to get you to the table, is what I would say. Wow. That's not it. That's not a way we're going to start a conversation. I got the ball, and I don't think it would have to be a crazy number. But I don't fault people when they do that, Matt. If you caught the ball, it's yours.
1: Yeah.
0: You don't have to
1: But I
0: give
1: feel
0: it back.
1: Like if you're... I don't know. I feel like if it's the guy who hit it.
0: But you know what bothers me, Matt? Is someone will catch a ball. We saw that with Aaron Judge, all these other guys. And then immediately they're kind of taken down to sort of this private area.
1: Yeah,
0: and then the guy comes. What do you say?
1: Yeah.
0: Oh, hey, can you give me my baseball?
1: You think maybe like when people get arrested, they read the Miranda rights. Do you think they should read to the people, you have a right to keep this ball. You don't have to sell it to them.
0: I would be talking to the team. I would have told Pete Alonso, you can call my attorney. We'll work this out.
1: Okay.
0: But I can't give him the ball. There's a market for it.
1: As people who've listened to this show for a while know, Ellie De La Cruz, probably my favorite baseball player of all time. I was there for his first game. I saw him play in Louisville at AAA. I've been talking about him, Myron, for as long as you've known me. Have I not talked about Ellie
0: De La Cruz? You have. You love him.
1: I have season tickets. I go watch him. He's my favorite player. He was Trent Rosencrantz said yesterday that Ellie De La Cruz, quote, has bigger ambitions than being with Cincinnati and has already declined what would have been the largest contract in Reds history.
0: Yeah.
1: I didn't like reading that.
0: You didn't like reading the truth that everybody's known from day one? You didn't think he was going to stay,
1: ambitions,
0: right?
1: What would be a bigger ambition than playing for the Cincinnati Reds? and making me happy.
0: Ask his real estate agent, who's probably in L.A. right now, looking at properties.
1: There. You see that? He's right there. I don't know if they're showing that on camera or not. Yeah. There he is, right there. Well, I would have to take that down.
0: Yeah.
1: If he goes, no. I can't have that.
0: No, you couldn't fault him for going to L.A. or New York for a crazy amount of money, right? You couldn't be mad at him. If he comes back, you'd have to cheer for him. If he went to one of those places.
1: I couldn't be mad at him.
0: No.
1: But, like, he should have some sympathy for me and at least consider that in the equation.
0: If he goes to the Tigers or Milwaukee or the Astros, different. That's one thing. If he goes to the Dodgers, the Mets, or the Yankees for a ridiculous amount of money,
1: I don't want him to go to the Dodgers. Although I think he grew up a Dodgers fan, so I worry that's where he's going to end up. I'd like to see him in the Yankees. I think he would take New York by storm.
0: He'd be good.
1: And I think having him in New York would be good for baseball. I think having another person on the Dodgers doesn't really help anybody, Byron. Like, that doesn't help the sport.
0: But I think wherever he goes, he'll be so electric that he could be the face of baseball. And
1: it
0: wherever
1: is
0: he goes, make a lot of money.
1: I don't think people realize how electric he is. I get to watch him every night. Even in when they stink, he hit a ball out of the park.
0: It's Wimby-like.
1: He's unbelievable. He's the most fun player in baseball. And it is kind of a shame that unless you're in Cincinnati, you don't really get to see him play. But that's the way it goes.
0: New York is going
1: to
0: see him.
1: Thank you very much, Myron. Freddie and Harry are next. We will be back tomorrow to get you ready for the weekend and the Ole Miss LSU game. This has been Matt and Myron here on ESPN Radio. 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
4: And good afternoon, everyone. I'm Doug Duda with a sports update on ESPN, where we have some Kansas City Royals baseball coming your way tonight. They'll be taking on the Houston Astros pregame at 6:30. First pitch is set for 7:10. Well, the Nebraska Athletic Department announced today that the Husker football team will have a home-and-home with Notre Dame in 2032 and 2033, over 30 years since they last met in 2000 and 2001. Nebraska won at South Bend in overtime, and the following year in Lincoln. Nebraska will host Notre Dame October 30th, 2032, and head to South Bend October 29th, 2033. Both programs are in the top 10 all-time with victories that have met 16 times, but 11 of those were between 1915 and 1925. The matchups with Notre Dame give Nebraska 9 scheduled games against Power 4 opponents between 2028 and 2035, including Arizona, Oklahoma, and Oklahoma State. Well, now Nebraska is getting ready for an FCS opponent in 6th-ranked North Dakota for the final non-conference game of the year, Saturday at 6:15 here on ESPN. And, of course, a lot has been made of defensive coordinator Rob Orich's relationship with North Dakota head coach Eric Schmidt. Orich says he gave him a chance.
5: When he took the job at San Diego State, he asked me to come with. And so, you know, I got a lot of love in my heart for Coach Schmidt, man. Gave me an opportunity to coach Division I football with him, and then happy to see all the success he's having as a head coach. He deserves it.
4: Schmidt, who joined us on the Doug and Daddy Show, says he has the same respect for Orich.
6: You know, worked his way just through merit, through, you know, coaching at the University of South Dakota, at the University of Idaho, and at San Diego State, now in Nebraska. I think there's a lot of respect for guys who do it the right way, for guys that are there to help 18 to 23-year-olds become the best versions of themselves.
4: 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Volleyball tonight, number one Nebraska, number 20 Creighton, battling at Pinnacle Bank Arena. First serve at 6 o'clock. You can hear it on KHAS Radio. It's also being shown on the Big Ten Network. While Creighton has never beaten Nebraska in 24 previous meetings, they have went deep into the match. In fact, three of the last four have gone five sets. Nebraska has also rescheduled their match with Missouri, one suspended at Wrigley Field. It will be 1 week from tonight at the Devaney Center and get underway at 6 o'clock, and it should be busy today in Lincoln. At 5 o'clock, John Rothstein of CBS Sports is paying up his happy hour bet from Nebraska men's basketball, winning their first NCAA tournament game. UNK volleyball is in action tonight. They are opening up conference play at Fort Hays State. UNK 7th in the country, although Hayes is unranked, they are 10-3. And Hastings College, 9-2, will be hosting Doan tonight. The Tigers are 4-10. First serve is set for 7:30. And that, of course, is at Lynn Farrell Arena. In other sports, the USHL Fall Classic begins the Tri-City Storm season in Chicago this weekend. It had been in Pittsburgh for a number of years. These first two games count in the regular season, Friday at noon against Dubuque and Saturday at 3:30 against the U.S. national team. Head coach John Torchetti, getting ready for his second season, says there are a lot of young, new faces on this team.
7: Well, I can tell you this, out of 23 players that we carried last year, we only have three returning players. So that's a big change for us moving forward. And the 25 players that we're carrying now, 22 of them are going to be first-time players in the USHL. So basically rookies.
4: The Storm's home openers are next weekend, the 25th and 26th, when they take on Sioux Falls. And the updated high school softball rankings from the NEB Preps coaches poll out, Millard North remains number one in Class A. Kearney just outside, receiving votes for the top 10. Hastings and Granada Northwest are 1-2 in Class B. Bishop Newman, number one in Class C. Kearney Catholic second, St. Cecilia fourth. Centura Central Valley sets in the number 7 spot. And that is a look at sports.
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12: Coming into the 2026-2027 NFL season, there were two quarterbacks who were in prove-it years. I don't mean prove-it that they should be actual quarterbacks in the NFL. I mean prove-it as in we all hype you up. We talk about you as a top 10 quarterback in the league. Play like it. Those two guys, Justin Herbert with the Chargers and Jordan Love with the Green Bay Packers. Well, Herbert and the Chargers lost to the Arizona Cardinals at home. The largest week one upset since 2018. Herbert, touchdown, interception, nothing special in that game. As for Jordan Love, his team was up 22-10 against the Minnesota Vikings. They then allowed 29 unanswered points. He lost a game where Carson Wentz in 2026 was a starting quarterback. I think we've all had enough of hyping up Herbert and Love. They have to show us something. And if week one is any indication, they're not showing us anything anytime soon. Coming up in 60 seconds, the greatest show on grass.
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12: This offseason, Chicago Bears head coach Ben Johnson said that he wants his team to be the highest scoring offense of all time. Now, that offense previously was the Denver Broncos in 2013. They scored 606 points, and they averaged roughly 40 points per game. Well, in week one of the NFL season so far, we've seen 10 teams score 30 or more, but nobody scored as many as the Chicago Bears. 59 points they put up against the Carolina Panthers in week one. And this team is so good right now that you wonder, can they even get better? Actually, Caleb Williams missed some throws, had two touchdowns, two rushing touchdowns. If you look at what they did on the ground, DeAndre Swift recently off the contract.
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21: 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Wednesday's here, midweek edition, the Average Joe Sports Show. Chris Schmidt, Elijah Herbel, Arden Locke in as Free Beer Wednesday, as it's known. You and some of your besties are hopefully in line getting those wristbands. Mr. John Rothstein making it all sorts of sudsy. Ahead of Nebraska, Creighton volleyball, football on our mind with a scheduled drop earlier today. A couple of blue bloods. I get to touch gloves when I'm older and grayer. We'll tell you about Nebraska Notre Dame rekindled. Mr. Mike Babcock going to be with us. Mr. Husker football. Babbers checking in here in about 20 minutes in hour two. We'll say hi to Evan Bland, Omaha World Herald, the bookend of that World Herald Wednesday. Gary Sharp, the Iron Horse, going to join us at 5:25. A Jock Doc Wednesday with Dr. Brandon and the Miles Garrett situation with his knee. Numbers to get in at 489-1240, 489-1240, or 800-825-5865. Our old buddy Sharpie, the Iron Horse, asked the question on Twitter, can you truly count your Nebraska, quote, man cave if you don't have a poster or picture of the Sea of Red from September of 2000? And that's when Nebraska football, Husker Nation, took over South Bend. Some of us were there. Some of us spent, I don't know, what was supposed to be spent on books and partial rent and tuition to get into to Notre Dame Stadium. I bought a Regents seat for $450. Road tripped up there with Kranach. Incredible. We're told it was an incredible weekend.
22: You almost ended up in Ann Arbor or State College or whatever it was.
21: We almost sideswiped a poor Amish family and their buggy, I kid you not, because we got lost. And, yeah, had a lot of beers at Linebacker's Bar. It was incredible the night before, the night after. Some little guy named Monty in a painted gold short bus. I can't make this up. Knew we were looking for our car, We couldn't find it, and he took us to linebackers. We thought we were all going to get put into a wood chipper in the woods north of South Bend, but we said, well, hey, an incredible overtime win. So Nebraska-Notre Dame back at it in the 2030s. Babers with us. He was there for it as well. Can't wait for that. We will talk NIL spending. Great article from The Athletic. Where does Nebraska chime in? Oh, how about number 17 when it comes to NIL spending and number 6 in the Big Ten? How should that translate to you as a Nebraska fan? Does spending equal where you finish in the conference? Kind of like that, Elijah.
0: Similar?
21: Similar. I mean, it was a bus like that. Insert Schmidt joke there if you're watching on the stream, YouTube 7 days a week. Also hear us on the Average Joe Radio Network. But it was more of all blue with incursive lettering where it would usually say kind of in the middle on the bus, LPS, Lincoln Public Schools, where you see it on at least locally here on school buses, tall or short. It said "Go Irish" in gold cursive lettering. And his license plate, Monty's license plate, said "Go Irish." So that was a fun time. Let's cue up some Notre Dame music for Coach Jim Bohannon and Pius and everyone that wants to get back there here.
22: Rudy Rudiger.
21: Rudy's overrated. Rudy's a fraud.
22: Still in jail.
21: I don't know. You asked the question. Without further ado, let's dive into the schedule. And listen, we were griping and grumbling, lots of us, about Nebraska Bowling Green. You trade out Tennessee for Bowling Green. But Troy Dannon doing some work. Troy Dannon doing some great work, quite honestly. We talked about it over the weekend that this announcement might be coming down the pike. Nebraska will have Notre Dame on the schedule 2032, 2033. This is also the old flare into the sky that your playoff is going to expand. How do you guys feel about adding a team and when they add Notre Dame? I mean, this is going to be, end of October, so you'll be about 3-4 ball games in, possibly, presumably, into Big Ten play. It also might signify the fact that you're going to open that one of those seasons or both with maybe a Thursday night or of Big Ten play yourself.
22: One of the things that I think this opens up to me is, could you get Oklahoma in November somewhere down the road? How fun would that be?
21: It doesn't
22: have to be Black Friday, but in November, like the cold weather in Nebraska feels different against Oklahoma than whenever it's 92 degrees in Norman or in Lincoln, like the games have been the last couple times these two teams have renewed the rivalry. Maybe this opens that up, but it's hard for me. Like, part of me is excited. Part of me is like, man, I can't wait to make the trek to South Bend and go see Touchdown Jesus and see that iconic stadium. But the other part of me is like, I'll be, 34 years old? Schmitty, we don't even know if you'll be with us still. That's a long ways off.
21: You know, people were asking, will Nebraska's current coaches be there?
22: Well, think about it.
21: I mean, I'll be carry the one. Carson, I hope, will be close to being done with medical school. Maybe.
22: Wait, you think about it. Trey Taylor, the quarterback in waiting,
21: he'll be in the NFL.
22: We'll be multiple years out of Nebraska by the time this happens. And so Notre Dame comes to Lincoln in what would be his sixth year after high school graduation, which means he could be, if things go great the first 3 years for him, he could be on year three of his NFL career by the time Notre Dame comes to Lincoln. He could be on his second contract in the NFL by the time Nebraska heads off to Notre Dame. I'm building up the kid a little bit too much, but he's still got a lot to prove. But I'm just trying to paint the picture of how far off this game still is. And Schmidt, you'll be what, 70, 72?
21: No. How many years away is that? Let's 6 years?
22: 6 years till they come, 7 years till you go.
21: Okay. 55?
1: My life could look the most different of anyone. I mean, I'm going from 21 to 27.
21: You'll be calling it on NBC.
1: I could have a family and a husband, and things could be really different for me at that point. This is wishful thinking, maybe.
21: Go with I'm calling the game.
1: I like that one, too.
21: I mean, go to Arden Lock on the sidelines with Frank Solich Jr.
22: it's funny for me because when I go back to when I was 21, COVID had just happened. Like, that's how long this all feels like. like as long ago as the COVID shutdown was, is how far off this game is. We're smack dab in between. I remember thinking, like, man, the time 2026 rolls around, I could have a wife, I could have kids, and yet I'm still single and working with Chris Schmidt. So,
1: but man, know. Have you been at a lot of weddings?
22: Yeah.
1: At least you're going.
22: All my friends are happy.
0: Always making the list.
1: No,
0: always making the cut.
1: I think this kind of removes, like, the blurs the lines a little bit of just the silos that a lot of people exist in the second that we roll into conference season. So I like it. I think it adds excitement. I think it adds character back to a lot of the rivalries that, you know, now younger fans have only heard about. And now they get to see them. I think it's great. But if you add in a little bit more, like the Oklahomas and stuff like that, I mean, we could be creating a different brand of football for college football in the coming years.
0: If I'm going to get more of these games... If I get Nebraska, Notre Dame, expand the playoff.
1: Yeah.
0: All right, that's what this math is on it. I want marquee games. I've said it forever, and it's Nebraska's job to be ready to play and perform in those marquee games. If you can go toe to toe four quarters, seven, six, however many years away we are, Nebraska better. Be able to split one of those. Sorry, Nebraska better be able to hang in those. You don't want Notre Dame to fall off a cliff. They've elevated to a level of championship contention.
22: You'd like to have a game coming up in 2032 where the members of the Catholic Diocese in Lincoln have a decision to make about who they're rooting for, you know? You don't want to be like, all right, well, Notre Dame's good, Nebraska's bad. Like, it needs to be a competitive game. But can I also say, I know we've been screaming, we want marquee matchups. I like the idea of a marquee matchup in late October than I do in the first week of September, whenever you're still trying to figure out who you are as a football team.
1: Mm-hmm. Because then you're getting a better version of both those two teams. Like, exactly. If you're going to have Nebraska and Notre Dame go at it, you want the Scarlet and the Cream going up against the Gold and Navy or whatever those colors are. There's a green in there for the Irish. But you know what I'm saying? You
0: I want the Jerome Bettis throwback jerseys from the 92 Sugar Bowl.
22: Like, I want Nebraska to be a little bit Big Ten battle tested by the time late October rolls around, and I want Notre Dame coming off back-to-back weeks against Army and Air Force because they're struggling to schedule, you know? Or maybe you have a Clemson in there or something who's down in their luck post-Dabo.
0: Yeah, I mean, Notre Dame's going to be continuing to probably date the ACC, so they'll have an SMU or they'll have, a Pitt or a Michigan State. I mean, because they'll play Sparty this weekend, but Notre Dame's just, does what they want.
22: How funny would it be, though, if by the time 2032 rolls around, Notre Dame's just a member of the Big Ten?
0: Never happen.
22: Go through all this fanfare just for Notre Dame to join the conference. Just keep it the same spot. But
0: maybe Troy Dannon's just letting the world know that the end of October Big Ten game of the week is going to be Nebraska-Notre Dame.
1: People are walking into the game going, 6 years ago, this was really exciting.
22: This is an exciting non-con.
0: Now it's just another trip to Indiana. I love it. But Notre Dame, you love them, you hate them, you watch them, you cheer against them, you cheer for them. They move the needle, man, and the way they've been playing football, last year, for them to say, hey, we're good, we're not going to this non-playoff bowl thing, they've got it rolling, and they expect to have a championship before 2032 or 2033. You gotta believe, man, it's been 1988, it's the last time the Irish won a championship. It's crazy. I mean, they have been in... We talk droughts in this part of the country for sure, but you talk droughts, and Nebraska's had their conference title drought. I mean, they haven't won a conference title since 99. That was before the last time they played Notre Dame, which is incredible. But Crouch really made a statement that week in Lincoln, and that was 3 days before 9/11. I was working. ABC did the broadcast of it. Musburger did the game. And the night before kickoff, Friday night, they always stayed at the Cornhusker. I interned for ABC. So there's a second floor restaurant and bar at the Cornhusker. There still may be. So Musburger's up there just buying rounds for everybody because he was a good dude, is a good dude like that. And he was in great form, because I think Carlisle Holiday was a quarterback the Irish beat Nebraska out for in recruiting. And Nebraska, my wife's been to two Nebraska games in her life. One was a Saturday night Iowa State game. The other was, well, I want to go, and we were, you know, dating at the time. It's like, dear, do you want to intern for ABC? Well, sure. Will it get me in? It'll get you on the sideline.
22: Premier seats.
0: So yeah, so she was
22: have to work the whole time.
0: The guy, working was 2 hours before kickoff. Hey, Bunny, can you bring a bag of ice? Mr. Musburger needs it for his drink. So she went to the cooler 14 feet away, brought a bag of ice, put it in the cooler, and the producer at the time's like, well, okay, kids, go do your thing during the game. Here's your sideline passes. And it was good. He was really good. Nebraska rolled. And they could have dropped 100 that night, and they won 27-10. So bring on the Irish.
22: Yeah, long story short, it's fun. And I wonder if the timing is coincidental after a week of us bemoaning, I wish you were playing Tennessee this weekend. I don't think that timing could be coincidental.
0: Troy Dan knew what he was doing with this. And it's like the scene from Dumb and Dumber where the old shaggin' wagon gets traded in for the little moped. And Lloyd and Harry, just when I couldn't think you could be any dumber, you go and redeem yourself totally. Here's this. You trade Tennessee out for Bowling Green, and here come the Irish. So you'll take it. And if you're Nebraska, you better be ready for it. We'll get into some NIL thoughts. I believe now or soon we'll have our Big Ten basketball conference drop to talk a little bit later about as well. Who and when and where is Nebraska basketball playing? And how's their new year? How's 2027 going to look for Fred, the Fighting Freds and company?
22: Without spoiling anything, watch out for that month of January.
0: It's going to be awesome.
22: Whenever the schedule does finally drop.
0: January is going to be fantastic and opportunistic.
1: I wanted to hear from you guys because the Missouri match for volleyball got rescheduled. If we're talking scheduling, do you think that the people who were at Wrigley, you know, they should have held off on 4,000 seats or something like that? Should there have been something done, or is it just, you know, open it up to the season ticket holders as they did?
22: I think anyone who had a ticket at Wrigley should get in free for this rescheduled match.
0: Difference being you've got 40,000 capacity at Wrigley. And is this thing going to be at Devaney?
1: I think it's PBA.
0: You better move it to PBA.
22: I think it's scheduled for Devaney.
1: Really?
22: That's what I believe wrong. I saw. I think anyone who had a ticket to Wrigley should get in free to this match. And if you can't make it, you should have your full ticket refunded at Wrigley. It's as simple as that. You didn't get what you
0: disagree.
22: Paid for. You didn't get what you paid for.
0: You got the Chicago weekend experience and the lake weather front.
22: Well, imagine going to a restaurant and ordering a ribeye. And they're like, sorry, we're out of ribeyes tonight, but we'll get you a New York strip in 3 weeks. I'd be like, well, I don't want to still pay for that ribeye.
0: Be careful. I'm just going to say there's only a handful of spots where you get what you pay for when you order a ribeye.
22: This is true.
0: So know that going in. We'll see what Babers thinks. Maybe Babers going to dust off his Four Horsemen polo that he wore in South Bend that weekend. We shall see. Mike Babcock on the way. Good to be with you on a Wednesday. And thanks for spending time here. 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
5: 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He's also too deceptive. 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
21: 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Personal banking like you remember, and as a Nebraska fan of a certain age, you remember making the trek to South Bend. You remember the Irish coming to Lincoln in 2001. Mike, pretty good news from Troy Dan and the Nebraska. We'll get your take on the NIL numbers and some North Dakota, but I know you were in the press box for South Bend. I was... shaking the cobwebs out, and I was kind of the caddy corner from where Crouch scored the touchdown in overtime in that Heisman campaign. What a win by Nebraska. That was his junior year, his senior year, another Notre Dame victory. But you know college football, and you know both these teams have a pretty good history of big games, big moments, Orange Bowls, and now back in the regular season.
30: Yeah, you know, to start with, you mentioned the four horsemen. I think I got this right. I think I remember it right. I'm pretty sure. The four horsemen only lost two games during the time that they played together, and both of those games were to Nebraska. But the series ended at that time because at halftime of one of the games, Nebraska students did a skit in which they basically called the four horsemen professionals. Mm-hmm. They were like hod carriers or whatever, I think, in the skit. And they were, it was considered that they were trying to make the implication that they were professional. And there was also an issue with, I guess I can say this, the Ku Klux Klan had an office in Lincoln, and the Notre Dame fans felt intimidated to the point where Notre Dame stepped up and said, that's the end of the series. We're not playing Nebraska anymore. And they didn't play again until the late 40s. Mm. But
21: Klan ruins everything, don't they?
30: Yeah, yeah. But, you know, the Four Horsemen, legendary, and to lose only twice, and I think they had one tie also. but both times to Nebraska. That was pretty impressive. You know, I wasn't a big Notre Dame fan until I made the trip up there in 2000, and I saw that stadium. And at the time, I don't know if it's changed, probably has, but at the time, they didn't have any ads in the stadium at all. I mean, it was just a football stadium. And I thought it was a great experience, I thought. And then, of course, Nebraska wins the game. That just added to it. But, yeah, I was impressed by the whole Notre Dame experience. And like I said, growing up, you know, we got every Sunday, we got Notre Dame highlights on one of the Omaha TV stations. And it kind of got irritating to the point. It's like, hey, you know, this is Notre Dame. This is Nebraska where we live here. We don't need Notre Dame highlights. Let's go with the Nebraska stuff. But after I went up there and saw that, I really had a lot of respect for Notre Dame.
0: It was a good time. It was iconic. Touchdown Jesus, 20,000 Nebraska fans. I mean, Irish fans, student section, faculty, they made so much money just off of the ticket resale. And then Nebraska fans invaded, absolutely invaded, to rent it out. I remember bumping into Dick Vitale, and he was screaming at the I'm name dropping, I'm that guy, forgive me, but he was screaming about the fact that all the Notre Dame fans sold their seats. And then that was, you know, you had all the tailgating and pregame hoopla, you had the College Football Hall of Fame there at the time, and then you had such an exciting overtime finish in South Bend that lived up to it. You know, the clash, the renewal, all that stuff. And then you win in overtime, super exciting game. And the Nebraska fans, I mean, that was as good of a – with all the bowl games and stuff we traveled to as a family, that's still the best game I've ever attended. And that was a college student then. But it was so awesome. And Notre Dame fans were great, man. They were buying beers for everybody. And they didn't like the result, but they really enjoyed the action. The game was cool.
30: Yeah, that was one of my favorite games as well. I mean, it just because of the whole experience and the situation as you described it, the way Nebraska fans were treated, and the whole thing, it was just quite unique, I thought. And at some point down the line, I don't know when it happened, Notre Dame set up its own affiliation with NBC, right? Or had its own network.
0: They had it. They had already had it in the works. So I think that came down early 90s.
30: Yeah, that changed a lot of things too, I think, in terms of, you know, what Notre Dame would do, because, hey, we got our own network. We're generating our own revenue, and no other team had that kind of thing going for them, and that was pretty unique and pretty it was a strong thing for Notre Dame to have its own affiliation with a national network.
22: It's pretty cool that their national network did not kill a conference like some other colleges' Longhorn network, dare I say.
0: Wow.
30: Yeah, Texas did has always done whatever it wants to do. That's one that I've been to Texas. I've been down there. And it didn't change my opinion of the Longhorns in any way, shape, or form.
22: And Austin is so overrated. I'll say it.
0: I haven't been there in almost 30 years, but it was good.
22: They think a lot of themselves down in Austin.
0: They do.
22: From the food scene to the entertainment scene.
0: It's worse now. I had relatives that lived down there, and we had a good time despite the game. Mike, a thought on NIL, this Athletic article, bud. We're going to get into that a little further, but should what you spend equal where you finish?
30: Well, that was kind of the discussion in the story that went with it, you know, is that there should be a correlation between what you spend and how successful you are. And I don't know that Nebraska was in the Big Ten was sixth, right? Sixth among Big Ten schools in terms of expending. And
0: 17th
30: we haven't seen
0: overall.
30: That yet. or projected spending, I should say. Mm-hmm. And, I don't know. To me, it's just pretty overwhelming to see the amount of money that was say, Ohio State, Oregon, Texas, those schools at the top of the list, the kind of money that they're generating. But I was also surprised at where Nebraska was. It was 31 to 35 million, I think, mm-hmm. somewhere in that range.
0: It's the window.
30: Yeah, the window. And, that's, you got to have results, I guess, if you're spending that kind of money. Maybe we'll see it moving forward. But given where Nebraska fit in the whole scheme of things and where things have happened recently, I don't think there's a correlation that you would expect.
1: Where do you think that disconnect is coming for Nebraska? Obviously, sixth highest or projected highest spender in the Big Ten. They were the highest unranked team. Penn State, who's actually ranked, is below them. So where do you think the disconnect is happening where a lot of other teams seem to be getting bang for their buck?
30: That's a good question. I don't know. I think it has to be reflected in recruiting, obviously, and bringing in guys and putting them in the right places and so forth. And that's why I think maybe moving forward, Nebraska may fit into that. But it hasn't happened yet. And again, it has to do with recruiting and, the transfer portal, the players that you bring in, do they produce to the level that you had expected? And we'll see. It's interesting now that information is out there. And again, it's, there's some question about it, but I'm kind of at a loss to really answer that.
22: Mike, what does this kind of release tell you about what Troy Dannon had to say about a month ago whenever he got up there and said Nebraska wasn't able to compete financially with the top of the Big Ten? These numbers that come out would make you think Nebraska might be closer than he seemed to indicate.
30: Yeah, well, yeah. That's, why I was surprised when I saw the story and I saw the projections, because I thought that Nebraska wouldn't be in that position. Nebraska would be down more towards the bottom of the list. And as it was, Nebraska is like tied for 17th or somewhere in there and ahead of some pretty strong schools in terms of success, I think. So, I don't know whether, again, these are projections and, the story indicated that, they had at least one person from each school anonymously providing information. But I don't know how solid that information is and, who is person that's providing it.
22: Well, I guess it's also not the job of the athletic director to get up in front of Husker Nation and the media and say, we're good financially. Stop sending us your money. We don't need any bit more. There's no reason for you to be sending your hard-earned money our way.
30: Yeah, we're just not in the hunt. We need to have more people putting in more money here. We got to get going here. That's part of the reason that, we're doing this reconstruction of the South End Zone, and we got to have that eighth home game so we get dropped Tennessee from the schedule and the whole bit. Yeah. You don't want to get up there and say, we're doing really well in the money that we're generating here. Let's put the pressure on the coach.
0: Yeah, well, and that's kind of how that's how this is a little bit.
30: Yeah. I mean,
0: if you're out spending Georgia and you're not finishing in the top half of your league, let alone top four or playoff knocking on that door, what the heck's going on? That's one way you can look at it. I always get a kick out of somehow our old buddy Kranak got a audio clip of Devaney singing, "It is better to give than receive." And he was at a booster function singing away. Bob Devaney was singing away. And he was saying it's better to give than receive when it comes to raising money. He said, now do it. And he's like, reach for those wallets. And Nebraska fans have always been great at doing that. And You need the results with it. Babbers, real quick, about 10 seconds, prediction score-wise for Saturday.
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1: I'm Christine Lisi. The White Sox run of 74 straight days in first in the AL Central is over. Cleveland came back again to beat Chicago 6-3. Guardians in sole possession of the division lead for the first time since July 3rd, up a half game on the White Sox. Yankee slugger Aaron Judge pulled for a pinch hitter in the sixth inning today due to tightness in his lower right leg. New York and Minnesota tied at 3, top 11. NFL, despite his struggles in week one, Browns quarterback Deshaun Watson expected to start again on Sunday. Does he have to play well in Tampa Bay to keep his job? Coach Todd Monken.
2: I wouldn't say that. I always expect my players to play well. I wouldn't put him out there if I didn't. So I expect him to play really well. And there were moments Sunday that he did. And there were moments we did a really good job offensively. And there were moments we didn't. And there were moments we didn't coach well enough. There was moments we didn't play well enough. I don't get too far ahead because really what matters most is that we have a great Wednesday.
1: Watson said he's only focused on getting a win this week, not his job security or the potential reaction he might get in Cleveland from fans in the home opener in week three.
0: If you run a small business, you've got...
3: Hey, it's Dave Greek with News Channel Nebraska. Coming up tonight on NCN, this time of year, we're heading to Wood River for Husker Harvest Days. 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
8: Back with you here on the Average Joe Sports Show. Big thanks to Mike Babcock, 20-minute warning, Evan Bland, the Iron Horse, Gary Sharp. Next hour, we'll get into some Husker hoop scheduling. Men's and women's schedule is out. Some final thoughts on this NIL release from The Athletic. Game Dog chiming in with the numbers 6 in the Big Ten, 17th in the country. Ohio State between 49 and 54 million. The number Nebraska between 31 and 34. Let me ask the Joes, let me ask the room here, what do you believe? What do you believe the number is? I think, and Cignetti said, well, we're not close to 30 million. Well, I don't know. They're effective. Iowa's spending what? Iowa's 17th in the league. They're winning 8 or 9 ball games a year because they retain, they develop, and they get you to the league. It's what they do on the lines of scrimmage. Illinois suck in air. Washington isn't good for what they've been when you look at the league. I know Under Armour ain't what it used to be from a wearable standpoint. I mean, us old folks... wear Under Armour, but it's because it's been in my closet or drawer for years. It's not that it's... I don't want to get sued here by the Maryland Mafia. Point is...
9: I don't think they're listening. You're okay.
8: They're not listening anyway. Thank you, Bob Uecker. No one's listening anyway. Point is if you got your own shoe deal and you brand... You are still branding college football teams. You're not Nike. You're not Adidas. I would think they'd be higher than 10th or 11th or 12th, but so be it. But right now, what do you believe about Nebraska? Do you believe they're the sixth most expensive college football program in the Big Ten?
9: Can I just simply say, without diving into the specifics, because I think The Athletic does a good job. Do they have the exact numbers? No, probably not. I agree.
10: I mean, they said that, too, of like there's motivation for some to overestimate, some for underestimate. Yeah. You know, it said that.
8: You want to undersell and overdeliver.
10: Yeah.
9: I believe the rough ballpark estimates with the teams that are around, it totally makes sense to me that Nebraska and Auburn and Penn State, South Carolina would all be in the same sort of tier financially. It makes sense to me that Ohio State, Oregon, Texas, LSU, A&M, that they're in a tier of their own. That all kind of makes sense to me. So I'm not looking

0: defensive end tackle. I mean, your edge, your quarterback, of the defense. You got your big four food groups on the football field, and you make your money or you lose your money on your lines of scrimmage. That will determine how well you finish in Big Ten play, or if you're a playoff team. Are you spending the right money on the right guys? And more importantly, are you able to keep guys, to develop them, retain them, and then do you have the right coaching staff to get them where they need to be?
1: You're just waiting for a team that for once exceeds the amount of money you're putting into it. When was the last time? I mean, it's been probably since, I know it's pre-NIL, but it's all kind of encompassing. It's probably since Bo Pelini was in town that the money that you were investing in your football program was being exceeded by the results on the field. That's what you need to see. It's why Fred Hoiberg got himself a few extra zeros. Maybe not a few extra zeros, but at least a few extra million to invest in his roster this year. It's because the roster that he constructed last year and the team that he put together far exceeded the value they put into it. He earned himself more money. If Matt Rhule can go out there this year and put results in the field that exceed what they're putting into the team itself, you better believe there's going to be a lot more money flowing into the Nebraska football program. It's as simple as that to me.
2: To me, the hard line is if you're spending $40 million, you're going to be successful. That's loosely what it looked like from this chart, right? Every single person, $40 million, or every single team, $40 million and above is ranked. So luckily, by estimates, Nebraska isn't quite at that number where you're underperforming in a way that no other team in the nation is. But to your point, Elijah, they're underperforming the amount of money that they put in, and it does become a schematic and a coaching and a personnel issue.
1: And I do wonder, is it chicken or the egg? Where are they successful because they have $40 million to spend, or do they have $40 million to spend because they've been successful and their fan base and their donors have reason to believe that the money they invest in the program will have a return on it on the football field in the fall? There's the question. And that's kind of where I believe Nebraska would have more to work with if the results on the field in the fall shows the donors, the people who are donating to that NIL pot, that their investments will be worthwhile.
0: That's just it. You've had programs really do well before. You've got that financial boost, that kick in, specifically Dave Van Horn and Husker Baseball a long, long time ago. He won before they got Haymarket built. You had Tim Miles kind of really take off with the opening of PBA, and then Fred's reconstructed had been super good with the money ball. He is absolutely evaluated well, and let's transition into basketball a little bit as Mr. Rothstein is smiling and working his way around the rail yard. Our friends at Gate are pouring beers at happy hour 5 to 6. Don't wear blue. It's part of the moral of the story, and get that wristband in. Husker basketball, the men's schedule is dropped. Elijah Arden, how juicy is the new year of 2027 when we talk January in Nebraska?
1: Well, it should be noted, January is right whenever like official conference play kicks off, where I know you have a couple conference games in December, but January is where it really kicks off, and it kicks off with a vengeance. As you bring Michigan State and Tom Izzo to town to kick off the month. Oh, and then 3 days later, how about the defending national champion? I know with a new head coach, but still with a lot of money and a lot of talent. They're coming 3 days later.
0: Can they put Jawan back on the sideline asking for Husker fans?
1: Oh, and then to follow that up, how about the West Coast swing?
0: Can we put the graphic up? We'll try and do that. But Ohio State is going to be your first Big Ten opponent. That's that stretch in December where it's the Buckeyes. You're at Creighton. You have Penn State. And then you have Missouri down in Kansas City. And then you get into the new year where it is the Fighting Izzos. Junior already sent me a GIF of green shots being poured because him and Mom are going to be face painting for Sparty. You have Michigan, as Elijah touched on, January 5th. You're at Oregon. You're at Washington. The Fighting Iowa Russes, the Hawkeyes, come to town Saturday, January 16th.
1: I mean, that's a brutal start to January.
0: And then you're at Illinois. Then you host UCLA, Purdue, and then you're at Iowa. And
1: not to mention, you kick off February coming back home against Indiana, who I think could be better this year with Coach DeVries in year two of his rebuild.
2: That team's going to be battle-tested upon battle-tested, which ideally, you know, is going to make you stronger, but I think there's big questions surrounding what that entire team could look like. There's the big players from last year are gone.
1: Yeah, at least you do have, at the end of the season, a chance to build some momentum into postseason play. You close it out. I mean, at Maryland, Maryland's always plucky, but I think Nebraska right now, as it stands, is a better basketball program. Back home against Penn State, home against Rutgers. The toughest game to close the season, in my opinion, you go out and take on Michigan State and East Lansing. And then back home, USC at Northwestern, at Wisconsin, at Minnesota. It's a reasonable close to the season.

0: season. But holy cow, January is a gauntlet.
1: How many wins do you think you could realistically pick up in January?
0: You'd be happy with, what, 3 or 4?
2: You have 9 games? Give me 5 and 4. Five and four, 6 and 3.
0: I think you'd take 4 and 5.
2: Maybe you would.
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16: The Major League Baseball regular season is winding down, but we've got Royals baseball for you tonight in Houston as they take on the Astros. 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
2: Basketball. We're going to see about our correspondent Corey Eld checking in as happy hour winds down at 5:50. Time will tell with that. But looks, despite the weather, Husker fans, free is good, right?
0: It's always better than the alternative.
2: That's right. That's right. Free is good. It's pretty entertaining, and Rostein put a post up with Husker basketball. We'll get to the Husker women's schedule coming up here next hour with their release as well. We just touched on Nebraska's basketball schedule. Evan Bland to talk some football with us between the NIL numbers that are out with the Athletic and the Irish and Nebraska back as dance partners for the 2030s. Nice release there. Let's get our starting five shout outs here with the Average Joe Sports Show.
17: Where's our starting line? The first five, let's roll! It's the Average Joe Sports Show!
2: Someday we'll do these again in the opening segment. Right now, we appreciate Principal Erickson checking in from the Dakotas. Jeff Snitley in part of the Boulder Peace Treaty. Top Jimmy with the bronze. Appreciate you. Husker Tuck is back at it. And Brian Snitley and his glorious work on the wings over the weekend is in as our starting five. Roll call. Uncle Larry is here. Duck in Arlo and Grateful Red. Game Dog says what's up. He's all fired up about Nebraska Notre Dame. QB1 Ace is in along with Russell and Anonymous. Rocco is here. Timster says what's up. Timster, good to have you. Skyler, how are you? Red Wine is in. Brian checks in. James says Nebraska, Notre Dame. That's my best Beano cook on Halloween weekend. A lot of good stuff. Matthew W. is in. Tad, talking power football. Tad, like hearing from you, bud. Thanks for saying what's up. And more you Joes next hour as we get to. Mike is here. Corn Raider says what's up. Giddy up or gritty up, as he puts it. OG Steve is here. Steve, I need a traffic report, brother. You describe in the stream how I feel a lot of times navigating to the north part of town.
18: You see the tweet he sent us?
2: I did.
18: Yeah, pretty good.
2: Yeah.
18: Pretty good.
2: Yeah.
1: You know, we had a 40% ratio of Snitleys in our starting five today.
2: That's because they're always working and always listening. The Boulder Peace Treaty, you know, I wish they could have gotten the doctor's note, so to speak, to get down to the Rothstein free beer deal. But I understand it. It's a midweek.
18: They would have found a way to get the taps flowing until 6:30 or 7.
2: I know. They would have taken what transpired at the old Hilton Garden in Boulder and moved it to the rail yard. They would have. Rothstein's freaking out. He's freaking out about his potential bill. But knowing Brandon and the good folks at Gate 25, I'm sure they'll work out a deal to be made for sure. What's on the docket this weekend with Nebraska and North Dakota? And we'll get some takes from Evan Bland. Maybe a discussion to be had about sharing the football with Nebraska and all their skill talent, all their skill players. It's a good problem to have, but is it a problem on the horizon to keep folks happy in that locker room? Winning is the ultimate goal, but you got to get mine.
19: She's back!
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25: Respect is earned, and oftentimes disrespect is earned. And Lane Kiffin leaving 2 days after the regular season finale and leaving those players and that university and that program the way that he did, the disrespect that he's going to feel this weekend is earned. He asked for it by the manner in which he left them. So I expect this crowd to be fiery. I expect them to be unrelenting. I expect them to be loud, and he's going to have to wear that. Of course, we don't want anything bad to happen, and I think having the increased security is wise because people are tailgating, maybe not in their right mind. Don't do anything dumb, people. But still, Lane Kiffin is walking into likely his own personal hell, or at least his own personal football hell, with the way that they are going to just jaw at him all game long.
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8: I'm Christine Lisi. Yet another comeback win for the Guardians. 6-3 over the White Sox today. Petey Halpin, go-ahead three-run homer, bottom six. Cade Smith entered in the eighth inning for the second consecutive game. He picked up his 37th save of the season. ESPN MLB analyst Adam Ottavino.
9: That's this time of year. You know, he's their hammer, right? He's the trump card. So they bring him in yesterday chasing, but they knew how important that game was. Because it's really a two-game swing every win when you're going head-to-head. They end up coming back. They made it all worthwhile yesterday. Then today, Cade Smith's like, hey, sign me up again. I know I haven't gotten a lot of sleep yet. You know, I just came back, but I can do this again. He does it. Makes it look easy. The guy's incredible.
8: Cleveland's got a half-game lead on Chicago in the AL. Walk-off single. Twins beat the Yankees 5-4 in 13. New York slugger Aaron Judge, though, lifted for a pinch hitter in the sixth inning due to tightness in his lower right leg. NFL Bengals quarterback Joe Burrow told reporters he's dealing with back tightness but does expect to play at the Texans Sunday. Seahawks ruled out injured QB Sam Darnold Sunday against the Cardinals, so Drew Lock in line to make his first start in about 2 years.
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16: I'm Doug Duda with a sports update on ESPN, your home for Kansas City Royals baseball. Tonight they take on the Houston Astros, our pregame at 6:30, and first pitch coming your way at 7:10. Well, Nebraska and Notre Dame have agreed to a home-and-home football series in 2032 and 2033. They last played in 2000 and 2001. Nebraska won both the dramatic overtime win in South Bend and then winning the final game before 9/11 in Lincoln, 27-10. They have met 16 times, but 11 of those were between 1915 and 1925. Before 2000 and 2001, the last time they had played was the 73 Orange Bowl. They rank in the top 10 all-time in victories and have combined for 13 national titles. The matchup with Notre Dame gives Nebraska 9 scheduled games against Power 4 opponents between 2028 and 2035, including Arizona, Oklahoma, Oklahoma State, Cincinnati, and now Notre Dame. In the meantime, Nebraska getting ready for its final non-conference game of this year as they host North Dakota, the sixth-ranked team in the FCS, coming up at 6:15 Saturday night here on ESPN. Rob Orange, Nebraska's defensive coordinator, and North Dakota head coach Eric Schmidt worked together at South San Diego State, and Orange says they know a lot about each other.
29: Eric's a great man. Eric and I knew each other back from the old Missouri Valley days when he was at North Dakota. You know, he went out to Washington as a special teams coordinator with Coach DeBoer, who's at Bama now. And when I was at Idaho, they invited us over to football clinic, talk some schemes and stuff like that. And we had a chance to kind of get to know each other as adults.
16: Well, North Dakota has put up 42, 62, and 47 points in their first three FCS games. But Coach Schmidt telling us on the Doug and Daddy show, he knows that Nebraska coaching staff will have a strong defensive presence.
30: The guys that are there right now on the defensive side of the ball, I think, understand the tradition, you know, of what Nebraska defense is. They're guys who are, you know, roll up your sleeves, no nonsense, go to work. And then they're just really good dudes. You know, they're great mentors. They're great husbands, great fathers. They're people that, you know, I think represent that program the right way.
16: Going back to work, that's what UNK head football coach Ryan Held said after two close losses to start the year to Wayne State and Chadron State, and then a bye week. They've had plenty of time to focus on their next opponent, which is the MIAA opener Saturday afternoon at 17th-ranked Emporia State.
31: That's the hardest part about football. You got to be able to flush it and take a whole week and start all over, win, lose, or draw. And the teams that can do that consistently are the ones that are going to be more consistent winning football programs.
16: Nebraska and Creighton volleyball getting ready to go here at 6 o'clock on KHAS Radio and the Big Ten Network. The 25th all-time meeting, Creighton looking for their first ever win over the Huskers. Nebraska also announced that their match with Missouri, which was suspended at Wrigley Field, will start from scratch 1 week from tonight at the Devaney Center at 6 o'clock. The UNK volleyball team is in action tonight, opening up MIAA play at 10-3 Fort Hays State, while the Hastings Bronco volleyball team is hosting Doan tonight. That gets underway at 7:30. Due to forecasted weather and already soggy course conditions, the Greeno Dirksen Cross Country Invitational hosted by the Huskers set for this Saturday has been canceled. Nebraska travels down to Missouri September the 25th. UNK was to open up their season at this event. They now don't have anything on the calendar until October. Well, the Tri-City Storm will open their season at the annual USHL Fall Classic in Chicago with a game against Dubuque Friday at 12 noon, and they take on the U.S. national team Saturday at 3:30. Head coach John Torchetti says they have got the youngest team you could possibly have and only three players returning from last year.
0: We're going to have a lot of energy. We're going to have a lot of teaching to go. But I think for our fans, they're going to be pretty excited. We brought in some kids that got a lot more skill, going to have a little bit more offensive flair once we get our team down. And basically, we're going to have a whole new team learning a whole new system.
16: The home opener for the Storm next weekend against Sioux Falls Friday and Saturday, and the NEB Preps Coaches Softball Poll out today has Millard North number one again in Class A. Kearney just outside the top 10 receiving votes. Hastings and Granada Northwest are 1 and 2 in B. Bishop Newman is number one in C, with Kearney Catholic second, Hastings St. Cecilia fourth, and Centura Central Valley setting in seventh. That is a look at sports.
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2: 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Big thanks to Vince Powers, Powers Law, teaming up with the Average Joe Sports Show. So we'll talk with Evan in a little bit. NIL numbers, what do you believe with the numbers? And Nebraska checking in at number 6 in the Big Ten per the Athletic article. Nebraska, North Dakota. Coming up on Saturday night under the lights. We're trying to figure out the old Maryland kickoff time, when and where that could drop. And, of course, Nebraska, Notre Dame. We welcome in Evan Bland with the Omaha World Herald at Evan Bland, OWH. Evan, do you have a wristband right now?
5: No, I'm not down in the Haymarket tonight. I'm just a working stiff today. But it sounds like the party's raging down there, man. John Rothstein, how long ago did he put that out there? I mean, what, late March? And now here he is in September. So pretty cool deal for fans to relive last season at the same, like within the same hour that the new schedule drops. So pretty cool.
11: Yeah, something tells me, I know there's going to be a little bit of reliving of last season, but I think this is mostly just people rushing to the bar and trying to take advantage of John's pocketbook.
2: Free.
5: Yeah, probably. I mean, sure. Yeah. I wonder, if someone down there doing the reporting needs to let us know, is there just an open tab? Is there a limit on this thing? I know that it's an hour, but like Husker Nation can probably drain the bank account pretty quickly within an hour. So I'm not sure I'd be bold enough to put them to the test.
2: Well, I think we have audio of Rothstein walking into our friends, and we did, I don't know, how many post-game basketball games we do at Gate?
11: 3 or 4.
2: Yeah, so this was the sound of Rothstein walking in, the man of the hour, down at Gate 25.

0: It's already being slurred, Evan. I mean, it's just like a football Saturday instead of a volleyball Wednesday, my friend.
1: That's like Odysseus being welcomed home after years away. Just the adoring kingdom and the adoring fans. What a way to get popular.
0: I love it. Well, you know what's keeping with the welcome theme? Notre Dame, brother. Notre Dame on the docket. That dropped earlier today. Is want to get your thoughts to start off. We'll get to North Dakota. We'll get to the athletic NIL numbers and what you believe. But how about the Irish and Nebraska back at it? Did you go to the Nebraska-Notre Dame game in 01 here?
1: No, I didn't. I was in high school at the time. I watched that game. Yeah, I feel like the 2000 game was the more memorable one, not just because Nebraska wins in overtime and Crouch takes it into the end zone, but obviously the Big Red takeover of Notre Dame Stadium, I mean, right up there on par with what they've done at Colorado at different times. That's probably Exhibit A when you talk about just the passion of Husker fans on the road. And it's just how I've read accounts about how upset Notre Dame fans were, calling each other sellouts and all these things for getting rid of their tickets at that time. But you know, that was not peak Notre Dame in those years. Nebraska obviously was rolling at a really high level, and so people around here remember those games pretty fondly. And who the heck knows what 2033 is going to look like down the road, if Notre Dame will be in the Big Ten, or if there'll be any conferences, if it's just a 100-team playoff. I mean, who the heck knows? But anytime you can get those iconic brands together, man, it makes for something special.
0: It's Evan Bland with us, Omaha World Herald at Evan Bland, OWH. Find him on Twitter, omaha.com, where to read all his amazing Husker coverage.
2: And Evan, I saw someone online say that this is technically a home-and-home series, but that for Notre Dame, this might be in a way with the way Husker fans travel to South Bend.
1: That's good. That's clever. That provokes me to ask, why do they call it home-and-home? Why is it not a home-and-away series? Like, I always thought that was a bizarre terminology, but you know, I was looking a little bit into to some of the history of that rivalry too, and this is maybe going out there a little bit, but that 1923 game is still like a top 10, top 15 Husker victory ever, when they beat the Four Horsemen and Newt Rockne was pulling his starters in disgust, and it was the third game ever at Memorial Stadium, and fans were sitting in the unfinished upper section at that time. There were like 30,000 people there, so it's kind of interesting to go back and read some of the accounts back when they would play every year. But like, that was the game Nebraska wins 14-7, where they introduced themselves really for the first time as like a potential football power. It cost Notre Dame the national title that year. So certainly the 2000 and 2001 games stand out, but like this rivalry or series has a history that goes way back and touches some, you know, pretty cool moments in college football history.
0: Evan, does this indicate to you that, one, playoffs are expanding, two, Troy Dannon heard the grumblings about the Tennessee, or three, the Irish are now our brothers, as in they're going to be joining the Big Ten. Multiple choice for Evan Bland.
1: I might go A and B on that the most. I do think this non-conference season for Nebraska really does remind you, man, it can kind of drag on if you're not challenged at least once. You know, you look ahead and they're playing Oklahoma and Arizona, Oklahoma State, and some of these other challenges down the road that are going to be more compelling. Like, that just adds some life to those early games. This week kind of feels like it's been a little bit of a slog. And so just even the prospect of, like, hey, playing Notre Dame in a future September, I think is definitely more appealing than what it is now. And I think the other point about playoff expansion is probably also true, where you start talking about a 24-team field or whatever it's going to be, at least potentially that big down the road. Like, suddenly you don't need to worry about avoiding that extra loss or two necessarily. If you win that game, great. It injects some excitement and momentum into your fan base. And if you lose, well, I mean, you still have whatever the Big Ten is going to look like at that time, one of the top strength of schedules, like that one game is not going to make or break you the way that it might in a 12-team setting and climate like we have right now. So I think there's an understanding that, like, you got to juice the fan base, bring that excitement, especially, you know, when you have a chance to play another iconic brand like Nebraska and Notre Dame now do. So the Big Ten piece, who knows? Like, I'm in some sense kind of amazed that Notre Dame has held out being an independent for as long as it has with the way that television revenue is going. So, you know, that can, who knows what that reality is going to be down the road, but it does seem like it makes a lot of sense for both of these teams that are going to want eyeballs on them and, you know, to have that high profile matchup here down the road.
3: Evan, I want to make you play genie for a little bit. These two games are 6 and 7 years down the road. The landscape of college football is ever changing. What do you think the biggest difference is going to be when these games are being held? Is it some sort of cap on the spending on players, or is it something else?
1: Yeah, that's the big question, isn't it? I feel like it'll probably be. I feel like there's going to be a better structure to roster building down the road. Maybe we'll have I don't know if eligibility will still be a thing or not. I would hope so, just to continue to give opportunities to that next generation coming up. But there's got to be some sort of structure to it. Maybe players will be in a collective bargaining sort of agreement at that time. Maybe they'll be deemed employees officially. And that's something that schools have been reticent to do for a long time. Maybe they sign, you know, formal contracts, which sort of make the portal look different than the free-for-all Wild West that it is right now. That's probably where I would go. The playoff, if it expands to 24, like, you could see that sticking for a while. That tends to work. A similar format in other sports and at other levels in football. So, I think that's probably what it's got to be. There's just been a call now for so long to bring structure and law and enforceable rules to college football. You'd hope that in 7 years there'd be more definable rules and guidelines than what we've had the last few years.
0: It's Evan Bland with us. Evan, let's get to the Athletic article, and I'm sure you've asked and maybe you've gotten an answer on the record or off the record, but let me just ask this. What's your reaction to Nebraska placing 17th inside the top 20 projected NIL spending first, and then what do you think of Nebraska being sixth in the league if these numbers are true between that $31 and $35 million number for Nebraska football?
1: Yeah, you know, I think, first of all, like, and the article did a decent job laying out some of their parameters, but, like, I wonder, like, you hear oftentimes it's not just about the straight rev share or NIL deal, but sometimes it's players requesting or being offered different things like owning land or having a car leased to them for a year or living in a house rent-free for as long as they're there. So, like, those are things that could sway a decision, but wouldn't necessarily count against your rev share total or maybe even your NIL total. So, you know, I feel like there's probably some nuance in there. I don't know that Nebraska is doing those sorts of things the way that some other programs are, but, you know, I think generally it's encouraging. I think it's more encouraging than discouraging because it reflects a commitment to what it takes to win football games in the modern era. You know, I think if you were down on the lower end of that thing, it would be probably, it would present a bleaker outlook for what the ceiling can be for Nebraska moving forward. If you're sixth in the Big Ten and top 20, top 25 nationally, like, you should be in the mix for impact players in the portal, and you should be competitive for some of the best coaches, and, you know, you should have that depth that can hold up late into the season. And so it's such an interesting barometer because it used to be, well, how many top 25 recruiting classes can you stack? And then that usually is reflective of how a team does. And now it's, well, what's your budget? And the teams that spend the most tend to win the most. And there are some outliers either way. I think that's probably where you don't want to be if you're Nebraska, is if you're a top 20, top 25 spending team, but you're barely qualifying for a bowl every year, that doesn't inspire a lot of confidence that those dollars are being used and judiciously, and that development's actually occurring. So, you know, those numbers have changed every year. That's what it is, I guess, for right now for Nebraska. So if nothing else, that probably tells you, man, the floor is still a bowl game, and as Matt Rhule said in media days in Chicago, like, they're not here to win six or seven games. They're here to contend, and now the money seems to reflect that goal and that ambition.
3: Evan, with that strong correlation that was shown between the spending and the winning, does investment in facilities and locker rooms and kind of all the things that Nebraska went viral for just a few years ago even still matter in recruiting, you think?
1: I mean, I think those things used to be the main things, and now those things are kind of the tiebreakers, I think. I would include, you know, academic support in that, fan support in that. Like, you hear it universally at Nebraska and everywhere else. Like, the number one thing is how much can you pay me if you're a player, if you're coming in? Like, that's the number one talking point. That's where the conversation starts. And so, yeah, I mean, if you're being offered something similar at Nebraska as somewhere else, I do think, like, Nebraska has those other elements that absolutely could help you lean that direction with the sellouts, you know, with the recovery options and facilities that they've invested in. You know, all those other things can add to it, but it's going to start with the rev share pot. It'll continue with the NIL opportunities as they currently exist, and then it's those other things. And what I think is interesting is you talk to some of the transfers that are here now, and they're really experiencing Nebraska fully for the first time. You hear from, you know, Anthony Jones or Owen Chambliss or some of these guys who made a decision that was not necessarily based on those other things, but now that they've been here, they're like, yeah, man, this is unlike I've ever had. So I think Nebraska's ability to continue to promote those other pieces in addition to what they're paying could be one of those edges in recruiting here moving forward.
0: Evan, Saturday night, you've got a bunch of Nebraskans that make their way back to the greats, the good life. Tight game, or more of the same? What are you feeling going into Nebraska, North Dakota?
1: I mean, my sense is that North Dakota's maybe going to give Nebraska the best test of the three non-conference teams that they're facing this year. I don't know that that means it's going to be close in the second half. I think Nebraska's skill talent, especially on offense, is such that it can break things open earlier. They're going to have the depth to wear down North Dakota late. You know, I do like the placement of this game as a ramp up to Big Ten play, where, you know, North Dakota's not going to have the resources or the talent that Nebraska's going to see in the league, but it's a team that's not going to beat itself, that's fundamentally sound, that does have that toughness, that does have that identity. And so, like, the last thing you need for Nebraska right now is a bunch of busted coverages and easy short possessions where they score and run away. Like, I think you need to earn it a little bit. You need to show that you can keep the penalties down. You need to see that offense work together a little bit more with so many still pieces that are new to each other. You want to see that defense swarm to the ball and be a cohesive unit with a defensive coordinator that's still implementing his scheme fully in a game day scenario. So yeah, I think you just want to play some clean ball. You know, don't assume anything from an FCS opponent in terms of being able to walk over them. And if you can compete against your own standard, like Nebraska has done, instead of the scoreboard, I think that's a good sign for how they can ram things up for Big Ten play next week.
0: Evan, we'll see you on Saturday. Thanks for the time today.
1: Thanks, guys. See ya.
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0: Big thanks to Evan Bland. Our World Herald Wednesday continues with the Iron Horse, Gary Sharp. At Gary Sharp underscore on Twitter. We're 25 minutes away from checking in down at the old John Rothstein happy hour. Our friend Corey L is going to join us from the carnage down there. Sharpie, good to spend time, man. Big Saturday night, big day of college football news for the Big Red. How are you?
10: Good. Hey, you guys know this, that when John Rothstein made that promise, he didn't. Well, first of all, it's not John Rothstein that's paying for it. I believe it's FanDuel. He has asked a couple of people like that know Nebraska basketball. He said, do you think Nebraska fans will show up? Like a couple of months ago before he confirmed the date, he had like, he goes, I don't want to do this and nobody show up. And there were people that were said, they will show up in droves. And I can tell you, gate 25, they have shown up in droves. Ironically, an hour before Nebraska plays across the street in volleyball against Creighton.
0: Right. I mean, it's a zoo down there. Our old producer, TJ Hennings, providing photog updates. And it's, I mean, it's like an average Joe after Iowa basketball win party.
2: Well, do you think that John scheduled this just so he could see the Nebraska Volleyball World Tour roll forward tonight against Creighton? You think that's part of this? He seems like the type of guy that only cares about college basketball, but part of me wants to think that maybe he wanted to see the Nebraska volleyball experience.
10: Yeah, I don't know. He's pretty single-minded towards basketball. You know, he's the guy when everything else is going on in chaos in the sports world, he tweets out that, hey, Fairleigh Dickinson is going to play St. John's on November 6th. I mean, so, but I give him credit. You know what? I think he kind of threw it out there. Nebraska held up their end of the bargain, and it just shows you, you know, like they just dropped the schedule release. Like Nebraska basketball, and, you know, can they duplicate what they did last year? Who knows? But I'm telling you, the enthusiasm for Nebraska basketball, looking at the tickets that went on sale for the exhibition out in Grand Island, and how they set that up for locals and how they went, Nebraska basketball has arrived. Just don't let us down. Do not revert, because Nebraska basketball is a big thing. Not as big as Nebraska volleyball, but it's a big thing.
2: Well, what do you make of that January schedule, Sharpie, where it is just a bloodbath? Michigan State and Michigan at home. The West Coast Roadies in there. You have both games against Iowa. And then, oh, hey, not to mention you're at Illinois and at Purdue in there.
10: Yeah, if you can get through January. Now, December, the little nuggets you get in December, not bad for Nebraska. If you can make it through January, though, if you look at like February and March, that's where some of the less difficult opponents are going to be on your schedule. So January is going to tell us a lot. That's a schedule that I think the people in Chicago went, you know what, there's going to be some interest in Nebraska. Let's have some marquee matchups in the month of January when people are, you know, starting to wind down from football.
3: Sharpie, what's your definition of making it through January? Is it an amount of wins? Is it what a team looks like? What's your baseline there?
10: There is wins. There is what they look like and that they survived. And they won some games along the way where you're like, yeah, Nebraska should go to Purdue and win a game. Nebraska should beat Michigan at home. Those kind of things.
0: The Iron Horse with us, Gary Sharp, the Average Joe Sports Show Midweek Edition. Sharpie, have you called your cousin in South Bend? Let's talk Nebraska Irish, the renewal.
10: Yeah. I do not have a cousin in South Bend. When Nebraska played there in 2000, I was part of the radio crew, and they basically booked us a hotel on the other side of Chicago. And we had an early pregame show, and I'm like, I'm not going to get up early and drive from Chicago to South Bend. So I actually stayed with John Baylor because Nebraska volleyball was playing Notre Dame at the same time in their tournament. They were able to, you know, get some promotion and also do some scheduling. It was unbelievable, man. We had Paul Hornung on the pregame show, and at the time, the late Paul Hornung, the Hall of Famer, was an analyst on the radio broadcast. And he looked out of our booth, and to the left you could see Touchdown Jesus, and of course that was the end zone where there was just an amount of red, the sea of red. He started screaming. He started F-bombing the Notre Dame fans for selling their tickets. Now, Paul Hornung may have started tailgating like at 5 in the morning,
0: Paul did that, didn't he?
10: Yeah, he did a lot of stuff. But he was like, F you Notre Dame fans, you sellouts. Even their head coach was hollering at the Notre Dame fans. I thought it was great. I think it's great for Nebraska. I think there's probably another one coming on the schedule that is like, oh, okay. But also keep something else in mind. I'll give you this. Next year. So you get the sense this week that Nebraska, they don't know. They think they know where they're at, but being tested by two MAC teams in North Dakota, they want to be tested earlier. Look for next year, Nebraska to possibly play a very, very early Big Ten game. But I love that Notre Dame is back. Knock on wood, all of us are able to make it. By the way, some huge news coming out of Nebraska volleyball. They will be without one of their stars tonight.
0: Really? Tell me more.
10: Yeah. Big Ten player of the week will not be available for Nebraska volleyball.
3: Okay. Manaya Obeche?
10: Yes.
0: Injury? Illness?
10: An illness.
0: Okay. All right.
3: That's a big loss. Going
0: breaking
3: to number 20.
0: News: the Iron Horse, Gary Sharp. Yeah. That's no good. Paul Hornung was a party. He was fun to talk.
2: We lost your video.
0: We lost the video. We still have the audio of the Iron Horse, Gary Sharp. Sharpie, a take on the NIL article. It's kind of something we've been chewing on today. With Nebraska, they're spending. The thought is you pay to play and you spend the number that Nebraska does. It's top 20. It's in front of Georgia, per the article. It's top 6 in the Big Ten. What's the correlation going to end up looking like? Can Nebraska make good on what they're spending when it comes to standings?
10: Well, that's a great question. I think if you're Nebraska, do you want that number out there? Because it's like, wait a minute, am I getting my return on investment? If I'm spending that amount of money, shouldn't I be playing on the cusp of the playoff? It shows you that Nebraska is not poor. Whatever is said, they do spend on their roster. And you look at Minnesota. Minnesota is 16th in the conference. Iowa's even worse. Having that number out there and then losing to those kind of teams, I think it puts you on the clock a little bit, but it does give you at least, you know, Nebraska is in it to win it. And they're spending. Are they spending wisely? And do they have the right people that are spending the money?
0: The Iron Horse with us, Gary Sharp. Sharpie, let's talk Saturday night and a lot of Nebraskans.
10: Old Swindell?
0: that too, but more so North Dakota. Any feel with how this thing's going to go?
10: I think it feels very much like Northern Iowa a couple years ago. I think Nebraska will have to withstand an early flurry from North Dakota. And then I think reality will kick in. Let's don't make North Dakota sound like the 85 Bears, okay? Let's don't. They played three teams that are combined 2-7. Now, they're a good team, and they're going to come in here to compete and try and do what they weren't able to do at Kansas State last year, and also for some guys that might be playing in Lincoln or against Nebraska next year. But I think North Dakota has Nebraska's attention because guys on the staff have coached in the FCS. They know that there is some talent there, and this is a well-coached North Dakota team that's not going to beat themselves. But it's one of those points again that Nebraska needs to take care of Nebraska. Nebraska needs to get better in certain areas because it gets real beginning next week when you go to East Lansing. But right now, this feels like a 38-17 type game. Maybe, and that was what we had a couple of years ago or last time North Dakota was here, feels like a Northern Iowa game where the game might be played in a phone booth, and it's how long you let North Dakota hang around is if it becomes a tension convention or not when you get to the fourth quarter.
2: What'd you make of what Coach Orich had to say earlier this week, essentially saying the jury is still out with the pass rush simply because of the style in which teams have played against this Husker defense so far, saying there haven't been true pass rush opportunities?
10: Absolutely. But when guys have a chance to get home, they need to get home. They have a variety of guys that are playing. They played a lot of guys on that defensive line. I think it's a good defensive line with a pass rush. They can adjust to any quarterback. And I think you're going to see that as Nebraska evolves. Are they going to be able to do it? But he is right. Two games, you've seen different quarterbacks. This might be the best quarterback they've seen so far in the first three games. I'm really impressed by North Dakota's personnel. I think that's a good football team that's coming in here. They're definitely a better football team than Bowling Green.
0: Gary, a thought, a couple of guys that got mentioned and you saw get some snaps last week, and that's Malcolm Simpson and Berryman. You had Orich touch on the fact that you've got two defensive line coaches down there. Could you see their development accelerated? Yeah. So when we get into November, those guys are not just bodies, but actually options that could make an impact? Or is it too soon?
10: I think it might be a little too soon. I like that Berryman was referred to as the dancing bear. He's a large man. I've told you guys the story. He pulled up next to me at the urinal and I didn't know what to do. I was like, wow. I was sizing him up and I'm like, I bet you're about 360, pal. But he comes with a lot of accolades. It's great to see Simpson healthy. I also think they might be a year away on that defensive line of being like major impact as a group, but they are so much better coached. Dave Tolleson and Corey Brown together are a great combo. They teach technique, your first step, all of those kind of things initially, and then they start building on it. So I think it's a well-coached group, but it's a group that's got to start winning individual battles.
2: Sharpie, on the offensive side of the ball, we kind of had this conversation over the weekend talking about this team maybe not knowing what their ceiling could be even. What do you think the ceiling of this offense can be relative to the rest of the Big Ten?
10: I think it's still being said, Elijah. I think they've got to score at least 31 points a game. You know, there might be a game along the way where they lose 35-31, but they need to get to 31 points. I think we want to see additional ball catchers, but I also want to see that running back room start to take another step in what they're able to do. And I also, the one thing about this offense through two games, I think that offensive line can play better. Mm-hmm. I mean, I think they can play better as a fivesome. So they have given you a taste, and you've got a guy, a quarterback, that gives you the vibe and gives you some optimism. Now, where are they going to go with that offense in terms of evolving? Because they have shown they have the ability to be explosive, but also be good in the red zone, where their offense in the red zone looks exactly the same as their offense outside of the red zone. And I think that's a good sign, because too many times the last couple of years, it just looks like you put in a whole new offense when you get into the red zone.
0: The Iron Horse, Gary Sharp with us. Sharpie, thanks for the midweek hit, partner. Always appreciate your insight, and we'll see you this weekend, dude.
10: Always a pleasure. Thank you to my favorite threesome.
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12: 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UNK travels to nationally ranked Emporia State to be in conference play Saturday at 4, while Hastings College heads to Forest City, Iowa to play Waldorf Saturday at 1. In volleyball, the Huskers will host Creighton, Pinnacle Bank Arena Wednesday night at 6. North Carolina comes in Friday and Florida Gulf Coast on Sunday. For Creighton, after their meeting with the Huskers, they will host Kansas State Friday and defending national champ Texas A&M Sunday afternoon. UNK volleyball begins conference play Wednesday at Fort Hays State and then off to Washburn on Saturday. Hastings College will host Doan Wednesday and travel to Concordia Saturday. In soccer, the Huskers will host Washington on Sunday. UNK heads to Emporia State Friday and Rogers State Sunday. And the Hastings men and women will be at Briarcliff on Saturday afternoon. And that's a Sports Minute on ESPN.
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0: Herbal. Back to you here on the Average Joe Sports Show. We'll check in here about 15 minutes with an Average Joe correspondent down in the rail yard at the Rothstein Happy Hour. Air Coryell going to join us in a little bit. We'll talk some NFL. And Myles Garrett is such a specimen, talent, the best there is in the NFL. And he'll be on the shelf for a few weeks. We say hey to Dr. Brandon Seifert, Nebraska Orthopedic Center. Jock Doc Wednesday. Dr. Brandon, thanks for making time today. And, you know, insult to injury here. Not a good opening weekend for the Rams and their high-priced trade and defensive player of the year candidate. Out for 4 weeks. Let's talk arthroscopic knee surgery. And he tried to get through this from camp to the opener, and it just didn't work out. Lower leg pain. Turned out he needs some surgery. What's your reaction?
17: Yeah, Chris. So for Bob, it's been a bit of a mystery in terms of what he has for an injury. There's lots of speculation out there in terms of what this might be. I would tell you kind of my top three things on the list that this injury might be. Would, number one on the list would be, is this a cartilage injury? Cartilage is basically that smooth surface that's on the end of the bones. The concern here would be maybe chip off some cartilage, maybe he's had some chronic cartilage damage, and there might be some floating debris in the knee from that. So that may be, you know, part of this. Number two, you worry about, is this maybe more a meniscus issue? That meniscus, as we talked about before, that's that C-shaped cartilage pad that sits in between the two bones. That also could be an issue here. That's pretty high on the, you know, diagnostic list. And then as you kind of get into that third level, you're dealing more with a ligamentous type issue, which is pretty low in the diagnostic pathway for that. I think this probably lies somewhere between some loose floating debris, some cartilage wear, versus meniscus.
2: Yeah, and part of what you're, I'm sure, trying to diagnose here from the outside looking in, not knowing much, is the fact that he did deal with some swelling throughout training camp. It limited him. He missed a good chunk of Rams training camp, but they also thought, and he thought he was good enough to go. After the game, he essentially said, that wasn't the best version of himself because of the issues within his knee.
17: Yeah, absolutely. And the swelling piece, that's really kind of that big indicator for the athletes. If you're having more, we call superficial swelling, just kind of up underneath the skin, typically that's more contusion, maybe some bursitis, that typically resolves quite well. If you're talking more significant swelling in the knee, that's where you're looking at basically swelling above the kneecap. We call that an effusion, which is basically swelling inside the knee joint itself. Usually means more problematic issues, kind of what we mentioned there briefly, cartilage issues, meniscus issues, obviously ligamentous issues can cause that as well. Patients even can develop some significant scar tissue. We've talked about plica bands before here in the show. That's where that tissue that surrounds the knee called the capsule, it's kind of like a balloon that surrounds the knee joint. You can have areas there that sustain some sort of trauma. It loses that elastic ability, and then it becomes more of a scar tissue band that can kind of rub over the cartilage, can get, pinched in between the two bones, resulting in some swelling. And so that would be another one of those possibilities that maybe is present for him.
2: Are you at all surprised that, given the issues that he'd been dealing with in his knee, the swelling, that they still decided to stick him on that long flight to Australia and have

0: you're a contact athlete, getting a blood clot's a huge issue, because then you go on blood thinners, you get another one, you're on blood thinners for life, and all of a sudden you're not playing sports anymore because you're on blood thinners. So those things are important from that perspective. The other perspective here is just watching this kind of unfold and play out in the days of professional athletes get scanned for everything, a little toenail injury, and they're getting an MRI scan. You would have thought they would have kind of teased this out, so it must not have looked all that significant on the MRI imaging that they had done previously. So it's kind of interesting that they've let this kind of play out for, for 4 weeks or so, which makes you think this might be more of a cartilage type of injury. Typically with the meniscus, we're super aggressive about going in, scoping those right away. If it's more on a cartilage side, that may be something where you're looking at, this might just be a little bit of inflammation. Maybe it's a bit chronic in nature. You're going to try some anti-inflammatories, a little bit of rest. And sometimes you can get over those ailments from a cartilage perspective. And that makes you wonder if that's really what he has going on here. That's just kind of maybe a chronic cartilage issue that has these frequent flare-ups. And now this is one of those flare-ups that just hasn't calmed down for him.
1: Doc, is this a situation where you're going to be able to identify the Myles Garrett pre-surgery and the Myles Garrett post-surgery, or should the surgery work well enough that he's going to have the exact same ceiling, the exact same ability, and the exact same look out on the field?
0: So, to answer that question, it really is based on what he has. So, I would say best case scenario for him would be, this is scar tissue, you clean up scar tissue. He's going to have a great return, great long career after that. Wouldn't have any big issues concerning wise from that perspective. If you move into the meniscus pathology, if he has just a little small tear, do a cleanup on it. Results of that are very good kind of in the short term in terms of return to play, although your 5 to 7 year return to play rate is a little bit lower in terms of longevity of your career. Worst scenario for him would be, there is quite a bit of cartilage damage. Again, that's that smooth surface on the end of the bone. That would have the worst prognosis for him kind of long-term, just in terms of the day-to-day achiness. How many more miles is he going to get out of this? And that'd be the one I'd be more worried about. So it really depends on what they find. I'll be curious how much they say, in the media, in terms of what they find from the medical pathology perspective.
2: It's Dr. Brandon Seifert, Nebraska Orthopedic Center at Jock Talk Wednesday. Myles Garrett, he has arthroscopic surgery. The good news is Myles wants to play football, right? He wants to rehab and get back at it. If he was still in Cleveland, I'd hurt my other knee, but he's... He's trying to go get that elusive ring. And I mean, Dr. Brandon, you've seen incredible athletes your entire career. You've worked with them, but just this guy, the size he is at 6'5", 6'6", and three bills, and as fast as he is, a 4 foot, 4'6", 40 guy. Watching his workouts where he's broad jumping, it looks like he's shot out of a springboard. I mean, it's just incredible. His change of direction, we've got about 90 seconds here. When we talk about this mystery with his knee, do you worry about power or the change of direction with this ailment?
0: Probably more on the change of direction side. Again, especially if you start to travel into that cartilage damage area, that quick change of direction, that quick, we call axial load, two bones coming together, rotating, that can be really painful. And so you do worry about some of that mobility. The second part of this would be, if it's more on the meniscus side, the meniscus or menisci do impart stability to the knee. And so if he does have a pretty sizable meniscus tear and he loses a pretty good size of that, that does change some of that stability within the knee. I still think his strength returns, but again, that agility, that ability to cut and move would be the thing that I would be worried about that might diminish some for him.
2: It's Dr. Brandon Seifert, Nebraska Orthopedic Center. A Jock Doc Wednesday is NFL in full swing. Myles Garrett going to get back at it here about 4 weeks from now for the Rams as they battle Arden's Seahawks. And I want to see Elijah's Broncos in the Super Bowl. We'll see if
3: they'll turn it around.
2: Myles is part of that. Dr. Brandon, you're awesome. Thanks for making time with us today.
0: Hey, thanks, fellas. You guys take care.
2: All right. Good stuff with Dr. Brandon Seifert, Nebraska Orthopedic Center. We'll check in down to the rail yard with Mr. Rothstein's Partay as Husker basketball fans drinking up.
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0: To hear more, visit Dan.Democrat. 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
8: Here one final time, the Average Joe Sports Show. Chris Schmidt, Elijah Herbal, Arden Locke, and Corey L. from our friends down the hall, 96 Kicks, and we'll call her Air Corey L., doing an Average Joe correspondence report. Corey L., you are down in the scene with John Rothstein, happy hour, about winding down for Nebraska basketball fans. How's it been? Tell me about the crowd.
9: And I would love to.
8: Is the beer cold?
9: Okay, beer is cold. Beer was flowing. John had to bail just about a couple minutes ago, so it's officially done. I heard, reportedly, he had like a little limit, and we reached that before 6 o'clock.
8: Wow. So what was...
9: I don't know what the limit is, but I've heard there's a couple zeros in there, obviously, so it was pretty hefty. It was electric earlier. I'm sorry if it's a little hard to hear.
8: No, you're good. You're great.
9: It is jumping over here. And, well, now the crowd is dissipating a bit because, of course, everyone's going into PBA for the volleyball game. And if you don't mind, I can walk up there so you get a feel of it so you can see it. I just won't be able to hear you.
8: No, that's fine. Corey L. with us from our sister station, 96 Kicks, doing an Average Joe rail yard hit for us with happy hour that's wound down because... Elijah, the tap limit's been met by Husker Nation.
10: And Corey, was there a drink limit on certain people? Like, could anyone get a certain amount of drinks? How many folks are down there? It appears thousands.
8: Yeah, we're on the stream asking you to check that out on stream, the Average Joe YouTube channel. But
10: oh wow,
8: yeah, I mean it's Husker football Saturday. So I don't think Coryell can hear us. There now she's got it back. But what's the count, Coryell? How many folks? 5,000, 10,000?
9: Man, I'd say closer to 10.
8: Yeah, 10,000. Do you have a number in mind? Are you gonna guess what that tab was? Can you go shake Brandon down in the gate 25 and say what was the number?
9: Well, I don't. This is all allegedly, but I was hearing 22 grand. I don't know.
8: Okay.
10: So that is more than a mid-2010s Honda Accord, as we were theorizing the other day.
8: It's a couple of them.
9: It's all rumor. It's all conjecture, but I was hearing 22 grand. I don't know. I'll check my sources.
10: That would get you a mid-2010s Honda Accord and maybe a mid-2010s Chevy Malibu as well.
8: But you're looking at a Fiero.
9: Yeah.
11: So it was Rothstein, Hoiberg.
9: Or about 10 minutes at the casino, give or take.
11: Rothstein, Hoiberg, and the whole men's team in attendance. Is that right?
9: Yes. And it was honestly just so cool to see the crowd light up. I mean, a Go Big Red crowd is always going to show up and show out. But I mean, it was like the energy was palpable. It was so, so awesome. I can't overstate that. It was just the coolest thing ever. And when Hoiberg and the team and Rothstein walked up, he would have thought it was like the entrance to a like a wrestling match or something. I mean, it just was, it was the coolest thing on the planet.
8: Steel cage, face paint not needed, just free beer, as Rothstein delivered. Coryell with us on site in the rail yard. Happy hour done about 6 minutes early because the tap limit met for Nebraska Husker Nation celebrating that remarkable season. Coryell, you're awesome. Thanks for taking time with us down in the rail yard.
9: Of course. Thanks for having me. Bye, guys. Have a good show.
8: There's Coryell, Air Coryell, making it happen with the Average Joes. And look at that. Huskers make it happen with the beer tap number.
10: And there's been some complaints about how loud John Kukurina has been this year. I think PBA will be plenty loud tonight following that performance.
8: It is. Husker Volleyball added. Thanks, Elijah. Thanks, Arden. Thanks, Joes. Back tomorrow at 4.
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1: I'm Christine Lisi. Yankee slugger Aaron Judge pulled for a pinch hitter in the sixth inning today in the 5-4, 13-inning loss to the Twins with tightness in his lower right leg. Manager Aaron Boone would not speculate on the injury or how long Judge may be out. New York now four back of AL East leading Tampa Bay. The Rays have a 2-0 lead on the A's, top of the second. No score Milwaukee and Pittsburgh, bottom one. NL Central champion Milwaukee on pace for the first 100 regular season win regular season in franchise history. Dodgers Reds scoreless bottom one. LA can clinch the NL West with a win and a Padres loss at Colorado later. Alec Boehm RBI single. Bryce Harper scored a run on a bases loaded walk. Phillies with a 2-0 lead on the Nationals, top of the first. The Phils a half game back of the Cubs for the top NL wild card spot. White Sox run of 74 straight days in first in the AL Central is done. Cleveland came back again, beat Chicago 6-3. Guardians in sole possession of the division lead for the first time since July 3rd, up a half game on the White Sox. Blue Jays 5, Tigers 1, Toronto's a game and a half back of the White Sox for the final AL wild card spot. NFL Seahawks ruled out quarterback Sam Darnold for Sunday's game against the Cardinals. There are no plans at this point to place him on injured reserve. Drew Locke is in line to make his first start since 2024. Bengals QB Joe Burrow says he's dealing with back tightness but does expect to play in Houston this week. Falcons quarterback Michael Penix Jr., coming back from ACL surgery, has not ruled out playing Sunday against the Panthers, but says he does need to hit certain benchmarks before making a decision.
2: Hey, it's your resident Super Bowl champ, Chris Candy. Coming up Thursday, I'll tell you why there are two Super Bowl contenders who are facing franchise-defining games this weekend. It's on Sportsmanlike, 6 a.m. Eastern, right here on ESPN Radio, ESPN2, and ESPNU.
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6: Everywhere I went, Freddie, I was at the party that the company held, and people are yelling, "That boy bad. Hey, man, you and Freddie, y'all are great." Through the stadium, one of the guys that worked there, while I was walking with our boss, Justin Craig, stopped me and was like, "Hey, man, I listen to y'all every day on radio. I love y'all, man. I love Freddie and Harry." So that was pretty cool, man, to experience that with the boss man right there beside you.
5: Same thing.
6: I know Justin listening right now. He was right there beside me. He said, "Did you plant that guy?" I said, "Oh, no, I didn't."
5: That sounded like Justin, that he would say something
6: like
5: that.
6: He listens to Freddie and Harry, and he loves it every single day.
4: This is Freddie and Harry.

0: It is the Wednesday Groove with Bob when it comes to Freddie and Harry, your boy Freddie coming flying solo. Harry leaving Irving for his birthday, but that doesn't matter because we're still here. Presented by Progressive Insurance on the ESPN app, Sirius XM Channel 80, as well as TuneIn. 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It may be the five most overused words involving week one of the National Football League. Bad game or bad sign? I'm going to tell you why there's such a yes or no component to that in a couple of seconds. But we do it each and every Wednesday. We give you our selection committee and the topic du jour today. Who were the top six Bears on our list? Before we give you that top six, who is the number one Bear on your list?
1: You heard from us.
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0: Because the list was inspired by the Chicago Bears. They were the week one winners, scoring 59 points, beating the Carolina Panthers 59-37 in week one. So because of what they were able to do, that's where we took the inspiration from. The top six Bears, according to the selection committee of me, the happy birthday boy, Harry Douglas, Josiah Howard, E-Duck, Eric Hanneman, Winnie the Pooh was number one, Smokey the Bear was number two, Creasy Bear, which was the nickname given to Denzel Washington in the movie Man on Fire, at number three. Walter Payton, the late great Mr. Sweetness himself from the Chicago Bears, at number four. That ratchet one, Ted from the movies, Ted and Ted 2, at number five. And the original Teddy Bear at number six. So who is your favorite Bear? Yes, I know. Yogi and Boo Boo didn't make it. I tried. Got no love in the committee as far as that goes, but that does mean they're not a favorite Bear. Miss Lisa in Ohio. Miss Lisa, who is your favorite Bear at the top of your list? Go ahead, Lisa.
5: Huggy Bear.
0: Okay, Huggy. Oh, there you go. Lisa, are you old school like me from Starsky and Hutch? That's where Huggy Bear came from?
5: Yeah. Yeah.
0: Nothing wrong with little Starsky and Hutch and Huggy Bear as far as that goes. That's like the ultimate name. Anytime you mention Huggy Bear, people know, oh, from Starsky and Hutch. They know exactly who that person is. Antonio Fargas, who played Huggy Bear on that great cop show of the 70s. Dan in Missouri. Dan, who is the top of your list of your favorite Bears?
6: Freddie, I got the greatest Bear in cinema history. Okay. He was the bald on both ends Bear that did push-ups on John Candy in The Great Outdoors.
0: Oh, deep pull by Dan in Missouri on that one. But John Candy's still underrated. A legendary act. I don't think gets enough due for how great of a comedic actor that he was. But well done by Dan in Missouri. For those who don't know, just Google that movie with John Candy. You will not be sorry. One of our favorites is Miss Kimberly in Maryland. Miss Keem, who is the top Bear on your list, young lady?
7: Great day, Freddie. How are you?
0: I'm good. How are you, my friend?
7: Doing well. So we just got in the car. Of course, my mother asked, are the boys on? And we heard it was Harry's birthday. Uh-huh. So Eric said that she could do a special tribute to him. But
0: sure.
7: What did you say, Mom, that your favorite Bear was?
8: Paddington Bear.
0: Just like Eric Hanneman is his favorite Bear.
7: Paddington Bear. Okay, so do you want to say something nice to Harry?
8: Yeah.
7: Ready?

0: That's going to make me teary-eyed, and it's not my birthday. Wow. Ladies, thank you. I can't wait till Harry hears that. I'm sure he's probably listening right now, Kimberly and Kimberly's mom in Maryland. But believe me, if he's hearing that right now, and I know that he is, I know that got really, really next to him in a wonderful way. So thank you, ladies, for that. Thank you so much for that. Keep weighing in at 888-SAY-ESPN, 888-729-3776. What is your favorite bear? We had our top six bears for our selection committee. Who is number one on your list? Let us know in the Freddie and Harry call-in line at 888-SAY-ESPN, 888-729-3776. It is the most overused term, in my opinion, when it comes to week one in the National Football League. Was it a bad game or a bad sign, especially regarding certain teams with high expectations? The Los Angeles Rams, the way they lost to the San Francisco 49ers. The Dallas Cowboys, the way they lost to the New York Giants. I was in the building at MetLife Stadium. It's always cool being in an NFL stadium, especially opening day with two rivals playing against each other, with the Cowboys and the Giants. And the Giants were definitely a physical team. The Cowboys' defense, and the words Shaquille O'Neal, was horrible and awful together. And many people are wondering, or not wondering, they've already put it out there. Man, oh man, this could really harm the Cowboys in November and December. Well, Jerry Jones, Cowboys owner, in his radio show on 105.3 The Fan in Dallas, had this to say about what happened that he did not want to happen on Sunday.
1: We're all very disappointed. Having said that, though, the question is, okay, what are we going to do about it? What is there to do about it? Well, the real world is that we're where we thought we were relative to continually working on the things that you saw kick us in the butt. And we're going to continue that. Really, the very things that frankly caused us to not win that ball game are the things that we should be working on and what we were working on going into the game. The facts are we've got a lot of new people, not necessarily young players, but we've got a lot of new people on defense doing different things that they've been doing. So that's got to come together. If we will keep our head down and keep working on it, it will be better than it was Sunday night.
0: Jerry Jones, making sense. Brother Jera, who are you? Because everything you said is on point. And that's why anytime you hear bad game or bad sign, after week one of the NFL, it is the most overused, ridiculous term. You can't tell me if someone had a terrible game in game one, that's going to be a harbinger of things the rest of the regular season. It's only a bad sign if you lose your starting quarterback, if he's a great quarterback. If you're the Kansas City Chiefs, let's say Patrick Mahomes got injured day one versus Denver, that's a bad sign. If you're the Dallas Cowboys and Dak Prescott gets injured, that's a bad sign. That's only a bad sign when you're starting quarterback, especially when you believe in that can get you to a place that you need to get to or want to get to. That's a bad sign if that guy's lost for the regular season. I never look at week one and say, oh my goodness, this team's in trouble. Oh my goodness, this team's going to be great. We don't know anything based on week one. All we know is what we were able to see. The Chargers, yeah, they had no business losing to the Arizona Cardinals. But it did happen because Justin Herbert didn't play the way that people thought he was going to play week one. And Dan Graziano, ESPN NFL insider, on Unsportsmanlike like early this morning with Chris Canty, Evan Cohen, and Michelle Smallman, had to say about the disappointment involving Justin Herbert.
2: That Cardinals team is not one that we have high expectations for. Good for them. Good for Mike LaFleur and getting his first win, and they may well be better than we think. But the Chargers were supposed to be a legitimate contender. They were supposed to be this high-flying offense with Mike McDaniel unlocking Justin Herbert, and they come out, and it looks like it's just McConkey, and then he gets hurt, and they didn't know where to go with the ball. So extremely disappointing on both sides of the ball.
0: Disappointing, yes. Bad sign, no. Can we please stop that narrative? It just gives people, and this is just my purview, it just gives people a chance to say, see, I told you so, if they were anti-Rams being a good team, or anti-Packers being a good team, or anti-Patriots being a good team. People up in arms in New England about the Patriots. Oh my goodness, the schedule's caught up to them after one game against the Seattle Seahawks. So the next time someone says, man, oh man, Freddie, that's a bad sign for a team after week one, just look at your feet and walk away. Those people are all about overreaction theater. That overreaction theater has enough participants watching that movie more than anybody needs to even think about when it comes to a bad game or bad sign that should not even be talked about regarding week one. Well, whatever the bad game was in the Atlanta Falcons, They're hoping that's going to be rectified with a quarterback decision that they made. Now, earlier today, Kevin Stefanski, Falcons head coach, was being coy. A game he's not really good at, but he decided to employ that strategy anyway regarding who's going to be under center for the Falcons after losing 20-13 to the Pittsburgh Steelers and having Cooper Rush as your third-string quarterback starting that game in place with injured Tua Tagovailoa and Michael Penix Jr., who's not ready.
3: You have a QB yet for this week?
4: We will have a quarterback, yes, for this week. Not yet, but we'll work through that this week.
3: What do you need to see between now, tomorrow, choose who you want there?
4: I'd say we're working through it. I'm not ruling anyone out. Tua's not going to practice today, but he's getting better. Cooper and Mike will practice today, so we'll work through it.
0: So according to Ian Rappaport from the NFL Network and ESPN, Tua Tagovailoa is going to get the start this weekend for the Atlanta Falcons. I guess they said once is enough for Cooper Rush. They saw enough of that to last him a lifetime. And it wasn't fair to Cooper Rush being thrown into that because Tua got an oblique injury during practice last week. And even Cooper Rush was dealing with back spasms going into the Pittsburgh Steelers game. I don't recall in recent memory a quarterback room involving all three guys in which Tua injured and one who's coming back from a serious injury and hoping to be ready. And then reports are out that Michael Penix Jr., he may not be ready until October, according to reports that it's taken a little bit longer than they want for him to be a quarterback that they believe they were getting by taking with a top 10 pick not too long ago. But according to Ian Rappaport from the NFL Network and ESPN, Tua Tagovailoa gets another chance to have a chance to be a starting quarterback. Not maybe his last sign or his last chance, but either way, he's going to get a chance to do that for the Falcons, according to Ian Rappaport from the NFL Network and ESPN. Your boy Freddie Coleman on the Wednesday Groove-a-thon, known as Freddie and Harry. Hit me up anytime you want on the socials at Coleman ESPN and also on the Freddie Harry call-in line at 888-SAY-ESPN, 888-729-3776. Which is the best bear on your list, according to you? We had our selection committee, and we had our top six Bears based on the Chicago Bears, what they did over the weekend versus the Carolina Panthers. Our top six, in case you missed it, because we're always going to make sure you're going to be updated. At number one on the list of the top six Bears, making that top of that list, it wound up being so many different guys involved, so many different Bears, excuse me, being involved in that. Who is the number one Bear on your list? 888-729-3776. We'll fill in this blank. All of us together, we feel this way about blank, even though it's just week one. And I can promise you, bad game or bad sign will have nothing to do with that. 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
15: Here's your Tri-Cities weather forecast. Slight chance for storms with fog and spots tonight. Otherwise, mainly cloudy skies expected. Lows dip down to about 62. Easterly winds around 5 miles per hour. Cloudy skies expected with fog and spots early tomorrow. Chance for storms. Highs level off around 80. Partly cloudy skies tomorrow night. Lows around 67. From the Weatherology Weather Center, I'm Staff Meteorologist Laura Lockwood. Currently, it's 63 degrees.
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0: Your boy Freddie coming flying solo on the Wednesday Groove, known as Freddie and Harry on ESPN Radio, the ESPN app, and SiriusXM Channel 80, presented by Progressive Insurance. 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Before we get to your calls at 888-729-3776, we had our top six Bears part of our selection committee. Me, the birthday boy, Harry Douglas, who had to step out early because he and his wife share the same birthday, so it's going to be a nice night for them with dinner and everything else, along with Josiah Howard, E-Dog, Eric Hanneman. We came with our top six Bears based on what the Chicago Bears did on Sunday, scoring 59 points against the Carolina Panthers. Winnie the Pooh was number one, Smokey the Bear was number two, Creasy Bear, the nickname given to Denzel Washington's character in the movie Man on Fire, was number three. Walter Payton, the late great Chicago Bear sweetness himself, at number four. Ted, that ratchet bear from the movies, not Ted 1, but also Ted 2 at number five. And the original Teddy Bear, that was at number six. We're going to get to your top Bears at 888-729-3776 right now. Derek in Music City, Memphis style. Derek, who is the top Bear on your list, my friend?
1: Freddie, good to hear you, man.
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0: Thank you.
1: Hey, my top Bear is the largest of all Bears. I'm not talking polar, not grizzly, but William Refrigerator Perry.
0: Wow. Well done. He went Fridge, who's by the way from Aiken, South Carolina, not too far from my wife's relatives in the great state of South Carolina, where he still lives not too far from where he grew up at. The people don't realize how, literally and figuratively, the Fridge was when the Bears won their Super Bowl, their only Super Bowl championship. He became that guy that everybody could not believe could be that big in the football field, that kind of personality, and made that work. By the way, speaking of Bears, the polar bear Pete Alonso did it again. The former Met hitting another home run for the Baltimore Orioles, letting the franchise know that you should have kept me. You should not have let me go in free agency to go to the Baltimore Orioles. One of our favorites is Debo Jones himself from Albany. Debo Jones, who's the number one Bear at the top of your list?
2: Freddie, what's going on, my brother?
0: What's going on, my man?
2: All right, so my favorite Bear is a bear from a show I discovered about a couple years ago called Brickleberry, and that would be Malloy the Bear. Don't know if you've ever seen or heard of Brickleberry before, but if you like Ted, and if you like the Family Guy and along those lines, it's right up the alley. And I, boy, I would get fired for being a guest if I quoted anything. if you know, you know.
0: Right. Seth MacFarlane's influence just reigning supreme. I'm going to let Josiah and Eric explain for those who don't know about what he just talked about.
3: It was a Comedy Central show probably around like 2014, something around there. And Daniel Tosh, the comedian who used to have Tosh.
0: Tosh 2.0, yes.
3: Yes, so it was his brainchild, and he voiced the bear. And the bear is very inappropriate. Very inappropriate. It's hilarious.
0: Which is an understatement, because that could be redundant, that bear being very inappropriate.
3: It's kind of like a take on Yogi Bear, but like a parody.
0: A sinister one?
3: Yeah, exactly.
0: We can't have a sinister Yogi Bear, because we know the Ranger won't like that Yogi. We can't have a sinister Yogi Bear next to Boo Boo when it's all said and done, but that was a good pull from Debo, our man in Albany. Dylan in OHIO. Dylan, we have our top six Bears part of our selection committee. Who's the number one Bear on your list, Dylan?
4: Hey, Freddie, how you doing?
0: Good.
4: Oh, so, you know, I'm a younger guy, but I'd like to consider myself an old soul.
0: Okay.
4: So I'm going to take you back to 1976 with the Bad News Bears.
0: Okay. The baseball team. Well done. Especially the one kid, Tanner, was the one kid. He was like the Ted of that team when it comes to the Bad News Bears. If they could allow him to curse in the movie at that age, he would have done it. There's no doubt about that when it comes to Tanner. And then they had Kelly Leak on the mound as the pitcher, who could do everything with the bat. Tatum O'Neill, part of that team as well, the Bad News Bears. Walter Matthau was their manager. So well done. I like that. Good pull from that one. Let's go to Cape Cod. That's the home of Eric Eze. Who is the top Bear on your list, my friend?
5: Well, my friends, I think we're going to have a new number one, because this has got to be the toughest Bear that's ever been around. Bear Grylls from Marin Veris Wild. That guy would drink his own pee.
0: I think he did more than a couple of times. By the way, his real name is Edward Michael Bear Grylls. That's his real name.
5: Okay.
0: Bear
5: Grylls.
0: Yeah, the fact that he's lived to be 52 is a miracle of modern science when it comes to him. But Edward Michael Bear Grylls from England. Yeah. The things that he would do, I said, dude, you're tougher than I am.
3: Yeah, to give context to why he might be drinking his own pee is because when you go out on like these wild adventures, like challenges, he challenges himself to the limit. Like he pushes himself
0: to the limit.
3: Yes. So he was trying to survive in the wilderness.
0: Uh-huh.
3: And you know, that is, if you ever get trapped and, and you're alone in the wilderness, in order to survive, in order to get the hydration you need, that is something that you would have to do. And that's what he did.
0: Well, number one, that ain't happening with me. I don't go camping. I'm not going to just have me versus the wilderness. Nope, not doing that. That's out of question.
3: If you ever watch Better Call Saul, it's something that happens in that as well.
0: Sure. It's a TV show. I'm not trying to make that a reality. Nope. They're not changing my name to Freddie Bear Coleman dealing with nature. No, just not doing that at all.
3: Saul thought that too, but eventually the dehydration, he gave in.
0: Okay. Pass.
3: Spoiler alert.
0: Yeah, that's not spoiling me because I ain't doing it. One more from Andre in Texas. Andre, we had our top six bears, part of our selection committee. Winnie the Pooh was number one. Smokey the Bear, number two. Creasy Bear, number three. Walter Payton, number four. Ted from the movies, number five. And Teddy Bear, number six. Andre in Texas, who is at the top of your bear list?
6: Hey, man, it's a tough one. I would say Sweetness. Grew up watching Sweetness run that ball, tote the rock. But then you got to go with Winnie, because you always want a thick yellow in a half shirt. But then you got to look at Creasy Bear and what he did for Pete and them. But really, it's my boo-boo bear, my daughter, Savannah London. Her birthday is tomorrow.
0: Oh.
6: She's turning 13, so she is the number one bear, boo-boo bear. That's what my wife calls her.
0: How did she get the name boo-boo bear?
6: My wife just gave it to her when she was younger.
0: Wow.
6: My wife gave it to her when she was younger.
0: Well, Miss Savannah London, happy birthday, young lady. Great name, by the way. First and middle. They win the name award when it comes to Andre and his family. Savannah London, she wins the name award because when they see her birth certificate, she's getting whatever she wants. Period. End of story. Keep weighing in 888-729-3776 on your favorite bear, part of our selection committee when we have top six bear list. I'm Freddie Coleman. It is the Wednesday Groove with Unknown as Freddie and Harry. And one of our favorites will stop by and tell us exactly what week one really means when it comes to your NFL team. 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Don't forget to tell that smart speaker to play that ESPN Radio. And Freddie and Harry, as always, is presented by Progressive Insurance.
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0: Center.
1: I'm Christine Lisi. Yankee slugger Aaron Judge, who missed more than half the season with a rib injury, pulled in the sixth inning of today's 5-4, 13-inning loss to the Twins because of lower right leg tightness. Skipper Aaron Boone would not speculate on the injury or how much time Judge may miss. Yankees now four back of the AL East leading Rays. Tampa Bay has a 4-2 lead on the A's. Bottom third, Johnny DeLuca has doubled in a run and scored another. LA's Blake Snell leaving after one inning due to groin tightness. Dodgers up 1-0 on the Reds, top of the third inning. Brewers with a 2-0 lead on the Pirates, top of the third. Andrew Vaughn and Cooper Pratt each with RBI singles. Phillies a 2-0 lead on the Nationals in the top of the third. Pete Alonso has homered again against his former team. He and the Orioles leading the Mets 1-0 top of the second inning. For the first time since July 3rd, the Guardians have sole possession of the AL Central. They rallied to beat the White Sox 6-3. Cleveland up a half game on Chicago in the division. Blue Jays top the Tigers 5-1. Toronto's a game and a half back of the White Sox for the final AL wild card spot. NFL Week 2 kicks off tomorrow night in Buffalo, where the Bills will play their first regular season game at their new Highmark Stadium, hosting the Lions. And one guess who the focus is for ESPN's Jason McCourty.
2: Josh Allen. I want to see what Josh Allen looks like against this Lions secondary, because on the other side, the Lions a week ago, they gave up over 400 yards passing to Tyler Shuck and the New Orleans Saints. So I want to see what Josh Allen is able to do.
1: Injured Seahawks QB Sam Darnold ruled out against the Cardinals Sunday. Drew Lock in line to get his first start in about 2 years.
3: Hey, it's Michelle Smallman, and coming up Thursday, the Buffalo Bills open their new stadium against the Lions. So are we about to witness a sneaky Super Bowl preview? We'll talk about it on Unsportsmanlike, 6 a.m. Eastern, right here on ESPN Radio, ESPN2, and ESPNU.
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0: On Freddie and Harry.

0: I'm Freddie Coleman. Harry Douglas had to skip out a little early. It's his birthday with him and his wife, so we continue to hold it down when it comes to Wednesday Groove with Don Freddie and Harry on ESPN Radio, the ESPN app, and SiriusXM Channel 80. Always great with our FOFH, a friend of Freddie and Harry, stops by to help us hold it down when it comes to NFL Week 1 and getting ready for NFL Week 2. Here's the great Bill Barnwell, ESPN senior NFL writer. Hit him on the socials at Bill Barnwell. Bill, I believe the most overused phrase regarding week one of an NFL season, especially this season, is bad game or bad sign. What do you think about that?
1: I am always skeptical of taking week one as a certainty. And Freddie, I'll remind you, this time last year, the NFL, or NFC, I should say, Offensive Player of the Week in week one was J.J. McCarthy. The Las Vegas Raiders beat the New England Patriots, who eventually made it to the Super Bowl, representing the AFC. I'm not saying that we didn't see real things in week one, but I do lean on the side of being patient and taking things with a grain of salt and saying, what we saw mattered, but it's not the only thing we're going to see from these teams moving forward.
0: No doubt about that. But there are certain situations that have you say to yourself, I wonder if that's sustainable or if that's going to last. I know the Bears are going to score a lot of points, Bill. I know they're not going to score 59 points in every game. But as long as that defense continues to be leaky, how much stress is really on that offense if the defense cannot start to begin to hold at the end of the bargain?
1: Yeah, I mean, they're not going to score 59 every week, but they might need to score 30. I mean, they might need to score 35 every week for them to keep winning games. And this was a, you know, a relatively healthy version of the Bears defense. We saw them get really banged up in the secondary. I know they have a couple of pieces missing here and there. But, like, if this defense loses Montez Sweat for any length of time, if they lose Jalen Johnson for any length of time, if they have the kind of injuries we expect from a typical team during a typical season, it's going to be a very messy situation for the Bears on defense. And it's really hard to sustain that from week to week. The Bears were 100% in the red zone. They were great on third down. There were a couple of incredible catches in that game by Bears receivers. Not to take away anything from Caleb Williams, who I thought played great. But just, even if you have a great quarterback, we can't count on that week after week. So I do think, especially for a young team, this is a very young offense, they need more help. They're going to need the defense to step up, either with the guys they have playing better, or if you're Ryan Poles, who's been very aggressive at the trade deadline in years past, going out and getting a piece or two to help that defense and saying, hey, we have a championship-caliber offense. We need to match that or come close to that with what we have on the defensive side of the ball as well.
0: Always great when Bill Barnwell, ESPN senior NFL writer, joins the Wednesday Groove-a-thon known as Freddie and Harry on ESPN Radio, the ESPN app, and SiriusXM Channel 80. Many people wondered what we were going to see from Patrick Mahomes and the Chiefs, and boy, did we see a lot of it on Monday night. It's not that they beat the Broncos 31-10, but that defense is making plays. K-9, Kenneth Walker III, 23 carries, 173 yards, and one touchdown. But after a slow start, Patrick Mahomes completed 13 of his final 15 passes. What did you see from Patrick Mahomes after that slow start, and then he looked as right as rain, helping out that Kansas City Chiefs offense?
1: I was expecting to see Patrick Mahomes, and I saw Patrick Mahomes. And I say that not because I'm trying to be funny. I'm saying that because I saw something that resembled the guy who's in my memory. I didn't see a guy who was limited or a guy who was limping or a guy who wasn't his usual self. He wasn't perfect in this game. He especially, like you said, early on had some accuracy issues. He was getting to some stuff quickly. He kind of wanted to get the ball out. But I saw something that looked a lot like the Patrick Mahomes who has been an MVP candidate from the moment he stepped on the field as a starter in 2018. We saw him scramble for a touchdown early in this game. Yeah. I didn't think that was going to happen. We saw the Chiefs and Andy Reid kind of show you how much they trust him. They called a speed option for Patrick Mahomes in this game. I was not expecting that. So I think that tells you, not 100%, but close enough to 100%, that the NFL has to be on notice. This is a Chiefs team that has a lot to prove after last year. For the first time in a long time, they have a lot to prove heading into a season. And I think Patrick Mahomes against a very good Broncos defense looked scary good, especially, like you said, later in the game and as he kind of got into the rhythm of things.
0: How much did the New York Giants put people on notice about their new physicality under their new coach, John Harbaugh, after beating the Cowboys?
1: I love it. And you know what? Cowboys defense might be as bad as the Bears defense. We have to wait and see on that one.
0: Right.
1: But I do think you see a clear philosophy from the Giants. They're going to come out with multiple fullbacks, tight ends, going to be 21, 12 personnel, get bigger bodies on the field, try to run the football, get Jackson Dart involved selectively and carefully as part of a quarterback run game. But they're going to trust a very good offensive line. They're going to trust Cam Scatabu. They're going to trust Malik Nabers and Isaiah Likely off play action. I'll remind you, Freddie, that trio, Dart at quarterback, Nabers at wide receiver, and Andrew Thomas, their very good left tackle, they barely played together last year. They might not have played a full game's worth of snaps last year.
0: Sure.
1: With Thomas early in the year, Dart not starting, and then Nabers tearing his ACL. If those guys are on the field week after week, this is a totally different Giants offense than the one we saw in 2025.
0: Maybe it's me. By the way, he's Bill Barnwell, ESPN senior NFL writer, joining us on Freddie and Harry Wednesday Groove-a-thon on ESPN Radio and the ESPN app. Maybe it's just me, and I'm like you. I don't look at League One as a harbinger of things to come. But if that Baltimore Ravens offense looks like that, it seems that Lamar Jackson is playing a bit more freer, at least for Week One, what they did on the road versus the Indianapolis Colts, Bill. What are your thoughts on that?
1: I agree with you. I think I like what they've done. Moved him under center more often. He was 6 of 8 for 94 yards working from under center in this game. Obviously, Derrick Henry getting, going there with the outside zone stuff there, running from under center, helps a lot, takes a lot of the pressure off of Lamar Jackson. He's taken fewer hits. There's less quarterback run game. He has to read things less. It's more trusting him as a scrambler and as a pure passer. And I think people always sleep on this with Lamar Jackson. Even coming out of school, there was this perception that he was running a gimmick offense. He was not. He was running a pro-style offense at Louisville and has been running a pro-style offense with Todd Monken for years now. And so he is a very viable pocket passer. He is a very viable scrambler. He does not need to be running on quarterback design runs 6 or 7 times a game to make this offense work. So I think if he's taking fewer hits, he's obviously healthier than he was the last time we saw him. I thought he looked awesome. The only concern I have for the Ravens, I guess the interior of their offensive line, which had some trouble with penalties, and then the injuries at receiver with, say, Flowers banged up and Jacoby Lane now out for a stretch. So they're going to need those guys healthy to kind of keep this offense going at a high level.
0: What was the biggest thing that surprised you from Week One, Bill?
1: Yeah, the Chargers, right? I mean, I'm not going to say I was as high on the Chargers as everyone else, but I would say Chargers losing to the Cardinals, not being effective running the football, that was been the big kind of thing we were expecting to see from them. Inconsistency on offense, really didn't get much going for a lot of the fourth quarter of that game. And the defense, right? I mean, this was a really good defense under Jesse Minter. They did not look good against the Cardinals' offense that did not have a lot of hype heading into the season. I think the Cardinals are an underrated offense. Their playmakers are very good. I think Matt LaFleur is going to end up being a pretty good coach, or Mike LaFleur, I should say. Jacoby Brissett, always an underrated quarterback in my eyes. But they scored 26 points, and they could have come closer to 30. They missed field goal in that game as well. So I thought they were very effective moving the football. And if you're the Chargers, that is, to me, the big concern because, yes, the offense could take some time to develop, but the defense was kind of supposed to be kind of the core thing, the thing that was supposed to, really help them early in the year as they figure things out on the offensive side of the football. And then that schedule, as the year goes on, Bills, Seahawks, Broncos, Chiefs, Rams, Texans, Ravens, after this Raiders game this week is going to be very difficult for Jim Harbaugh and company.
0: If we got the Lions beating the Saints 31-30 in overtime and the Bills beating the Houston Texans 36-31, and these two teams meet tomorrow night to open up the multi-multi-billion-dollar stadium in Buffalo involving the Bills. What kind of potential offensive showcase on a short week could we see from these two?
1: We're going to get a good test of that scoreboard. We're going to see if they programmed it to get to 60 or 70 maybe in this game because you have two teams that I'm still questioning the defense, Lions, so banged up in the secondary. Bills, I think, still trying to find their identity under Jim Leonard. They did not look good against the Texans in Week One in terms of getting pressure on C.J. Stroud. Only thing I would say that could slow the Lions down, offensive line injuries. They're going to be down 3 starters on their offensive line in Week Two. Penei Sewell's still going to be there, their excellent left tackle, but 3 starters against the Bills on the road, like you said, in front of a raucous home crowd, opening up the new stadium on a short week, that could be tough. So Jared Goff, very famously affected by pressure. Last 3 years, number 1 in the NFL. And when he's not pressured in QBR, 28th in the NFL when he is pressured. So if the Lions do end up disappointing in this game, probably because the offensive line can't hold up in pass pro, and we see a lot of pressure on Jared Goff from the Buffalo Bills.
0: Real quick, Bill, we do our selection committee each and every Wednesday, and today's topic du jour was our top six Bears. Winnie the Pooh was number one. Smokey the Bear was number two. Creasy Bear, the nickname given to Denzel Washington in the movie Man on Fire, was number three. Harry Dulles had that choice. That was inspired. Number four, Walter Payton, the late great sweetness of the Chicago Bears. Number five, Ted from the movie Ted. Yeah, that angry ratchet bear was at number five. And the original Teddy Bear was at number six. On the Bill Barnwell list of top Bears, who's number one?
1: We're not throwing Yogi Bear out there.
0: The range is not going to like this, as Boo Boo said. Yogi Bear. I don't think the range is going to like this. Bill, I tried to get Yogi and Boo Boo up there, and they got denied.
1: This man just wears a tie, just walks around naked with a tie all the time. He's formal, but he's informal at the same time. I mean, listen, I understand we're in a different culture. It's 2026, but Yogi Bear is a cultural icon. I think we need to pay him the respect he deserves. Sweetness needs to be on there. I'm happy he was there as well. But Yogi Bear, I think he's going to get some votes.
0: A man of my own heart, the great Bill Barnwell, an FOFH, a friend of Freddie and Harry's, an ESPN senior NFL writer. Hit him on the socials at Bill Barnwell. Bill, always appreciate it, my friend. We'll talk to you next week and enjoy the weekend.
1: Thanks so much, Brady. Enjoy the game.
0: I never thought about Yogi Bear that way. Walks around with a tie and hat, just naked all around Jellystone. Now I got a different image of Yogi Bear, thanks to Bill Farwell. I thought I would never, ever have in my life. 888-729-3776, 888-729-3776. Who is the top bear on your list when it comes to famous bears in history, fictional or nonfiction? We can't wait to hear from you on the Freddie and Harry Wednesday Groove-a-thon that happens right now. 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

0: Here's the Wednesday Groove, now known as Freddie and Harry. You got your boy Freddie Coleman on ESPN Radio, the ESPN app, SiriusXM Channel 80, as well as TuneIn. Don't forget to tell that smart speaker to play ESPN Radio. Big thanks, as always, to our man HD celebrating his birthday today. He and his wife, Kiera, had their birthday on the same day, so he skipped out early to have a birthday celebration with his lovely wife. But thanks to him, Josiah Howard, E-Duck, Eric Hanneman, and also Christine Lisi, our sports and anchor goddess. We had our top six Bears. Christine Lisi had to break three different ties even early on. So who are the top six Bears? Because it's all based on the Chicago Bears and what they did on Sunday, scoring 59 points against the Carolina Panthers.
1: Number one
0: was Winnie the Pooh.
1: Number two,
0: Smokey the Bear.
1: Number three,
0: Creasy Bear, which was a very surprise pick because that's the nickname that was given to Denzel Washington in the movie Man on Fire.
1: Number four,
0: the late great sweetness himself, running back Walter Payton of the Chicago Bears.
1: Number five,
0: Ted, that unruly, very cantankerous bear of being kind from the movies that you've seen and loved.
1: Number six,
0: Teddy Bear, the original Teddy Bear. So those were our top six Bears that made our list on the selection committee. Who is that top Bear on your list? Let's hear from you at 888-SAY-ESPN, 888-729-3776. Dan, as we go to Cali, Dr. Dan, who's the number one Bear on your list?
2: The Bear on my list is Huggy Bear from the Rockford Files.
0: You mean Starsky and Hutch?
2: Oh, yeah. I got that confused. Huggy Bear was a hell of a character. I loved him.
0: That's quite all right. Hey, believe me, we don't expect anybody to be perfect. We expect everybody to be passionate. I'm surprised I did not think of Huggy Bear when we had our original list, because the first time I saw that character name on the show Starsky and Hutch, I said, I know that's not his real name. That's not his government name. It just was funny to me that his name was Huggy Bear. They didn't have to explain it. And when you're 19 years of age, you need an explanation. You like what you like. And that's going to be the end of that as far as that goes. Mario in Florida, who was your favorite Bear?
3: Hey, what's going on, Freddie, man? Hey, listen, happy birthday to Harry. I know he's out with his wife. But listen, man, we got to go Baloo, man, from the Jungle Book. The Bear Necessities. Everybody's forgetting that. You know what I mean? Like,
0: oh, believe me, Marion, Florida, E-Duck Eric Hanneman did not forget, because he had a vote for Baloo from the Bear Necessities. You and him were in the same boat.
3: Oh, sure did. All right. Cool. And then one last thing really quick before I let you go. You were talking about bad sign, bad game. How about we flip it? How about we go good sign, good game?
0: Yeah.
3: Right? Because I'm a Jets fan, and my Jets

0: I think that's a good sign for that Jets team.
1: Believe me, Mario, I'm a Jets fan like you are. I hope it is a good sign. I'm going to wait and see. They got a Green Bay Packers team that you know is going to be ornery after letting that lead get away down in the fourth quarter. And then the Minnesota Vikings kept scoring and scoring and scoring. I just think it's great for the first time in a long time the Jets have started the season 1-0. I'll take those small victories with the bare necessities involving the New York Jets. 1-0 is better than the 0-1 that they've been through so many different times, E-Dog.
2: Yeah, I mean, Kenyon Sadiq looked very promising.
1: He did.
2: But, of course, you have to kind of quantify it or whatever with the fact that it was the Titans and they did not look very good under the new head coach, Robert Saleh.
1: No doubt.
2: I am rubbing salt in the wound there. Sorry. Sorry, the real Sean in Montana. But, I really liked how they played. And Geno's very capable back there. So, yeah. I like the offense is really good. Looking like it could be competent.
1: Frank Reich really called it a terrific game.
2: Exactly. Yeah. And it looks to be like fun to watch them this year. I'm not expecting them to go to the playoffs.
1: Yeah.
2: But at least they can be competitive. Like against Green Bay on ESPN Radio Sunday. Mm-hmm. On ESPN Radio. 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
1: Attaboy.
2: I expected them to be in the game.
1: I do too. And the Green Bay Packers team being wounded, trying to overcome still not having Micah Parsons and Josh Jacobs. That's a lot that's going to be in Jordan Love for a very good Jets pass rush that we saw Sunday against the Tennessee Titans. Derek in Arizona, according to a little bird that whispered in my ear, Derek, you have an issue with one of the Bears on our list of top six Bears. Derek, hit it.
3: Yes, sir. Freddie, how you doing, man? Long time fan. Love
1: appreciate
3: you.
1: Thank you.
3: My problem is, I think Freddie's got it twisted. So PETA's nickname of Creasy Bear is not for the character Denzel Washington plays.
1: Okay. All right.
3: It's for her actual teddy bear.
1: Oh.
3: If you remember when the kidnapper calls them back and tells him, I will give you her life for your life, he asks for the proof. He asks for proof of life.
1: Right.
3: And his question is, ask her for the name of her bear.
1: Okay.
3: The name of the bear is Creasy Bear. So okay. If you have Creasy Bear, you can't have Teddy Bear as well. You got it on there twice.
1: Okay. Well, you know, that's a fair point.
4: Well, we also have Ted the Teddy Bear on the list already.
2: Three Teddy Bears.
1: Yeah, they got three Ted Bears.
2: I mean, even Winnie the Pooh. The Teddy Bear that I had as a kid was actually Winnie the Pooh.
1: Yes. This is taking on different levels because Derek in Arizona is way too smart for the selection committee. Our selection committee, we try to dumb it down as much as possible. Derek, we will not stand for that intelligence on the selection committee. But Derek, that's a great point, though, because we literally have three teddy bears on the list.
4: Hey, ignorance is bliss.
1: Oh, God, then I've been living like that for my life for a long time. I've lived in a blissful existence for a long, long time, professionally, personally, and spiritually.
5: They may not be the top stories of the day.
6: In other news.
5: But you need to be in the know. This is In Other News.
1: Well, we start in Cleveland with the Cleveland Browns quarterback, the starting quarterback, at least for now, when it comes to Deshaun Watson. He looked aight, but didn't look like he was supposed to look in that game that lost when they had a chance to take on and wind up losing to the Jacksonville Jaguars. But many people are wondering, how much longer is it going to be for Deshaun Watson to be a starting quarterback? Well, as far as Deshaun Watson is concerned, he believes the expectations placed on him are unfair. That has nothing to do with the Cleveland Browns or the team.
7: I mean, I think the media has this expectation that I'm supposed to throw 400 yards and 5 touchdowns every week. So until that happens, I guess it's going to be the same situation. So, again, my job is to make sure I'm operating well so we can try to get a win and keep moving forward from there.
1: Deshaun, stop talking. Nobody has unfair expectations of you from the media. The media has no expectations from you. So, please, stop trying to find excuses somewhere. Lord have mercy. Also, in other news, you may have missed this story involving Arch Manning apologizing because there's an AI-generated video about Steve Sarkisian and his coach slapping Holly Rowe. It was AI-generated. He laughed at it. Somebody brought to his attention at a press conference, and other people laughed. All of the men, by the way. Arch Manning, I get the apology, and it's great that you apologize. You should not be the only one apologizing. Laughing at something stupid like that is ignorant and ridiculous, but we got a lot of that running around and planet Earth. Last but not least, UCLA, if you're a student at that school, you get a chance to go see football, men's basketball, and women's basketball games for free if you are a student. The reason is they're last in the Big Ten in attendance when it comes to home attendance for football. They filled just 46% of the Rose Bowl last season. The next worst is Maryland at 88%. Yikes. Amber and Ian coming your way next. This has been Freddie and Harry, the Wednesday Groupathon on the mighty ESPN Radio.
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0: Center.
1: I'm Christine Lisi. As injuries continue to mount for the Dodgers pitching staff with the regular season winding down, lefty Blake Snell, who missed significant time this season with left shoulder inflammation and loose bodies in his left elbow, pitched just one inning tonight before leaving with groin tightness. Cincinnati leads LA 2-1, bottom four. The NL East leading Braves and Cubs are scoreless, bottom one. Chicago's got a half-game lead on Philadelphia for the top NL wildcard spot. Phil's up 2-0 on the Nationals, bottom four. Pete Alonso's homered for the second time in as many nights against his former team. Orioles have opened up a 6-0 lead on the Mets, top of the third inning. Rays up 4-2 on the A's, top of the fifth. Tampa Bay with a 4-game lead in the AL East on the Yankees, who lost to the Twins 5-4 in 13 innings. Yankee slugger Aaron Judge pulled for a pinch hitter in the sixth of that game because of tightness in his lower right leg. Manager Aaron Boone afterwards would not speculate on the injury or how long Judge may be out. Brewers with a 2-1 lead on the Pirates, bottom four. Andrew Vaughn, Cooper Pratt have each driven in a run. Yet another comeback win for the Guardians, 6-3 over the White Sox. Petey Halpin, go-ahead three-run homer, bottom six. Cade Smith entered in the eighth inning for the second consecutive game. He picked up his 37th save of the season. Cleveland's got a half-game lead.